0: You like this? You like the scoreless nature of it? Because your guy, Cam Schlittler, who you've got a ticket on to win the AL Cy Young, is on the hill tonight for the Yankees.
1: Yeah, the Yankees need to get some big hits with runners in scoring position. That's something that they lacked in that series in Baltimore when they dropped two of the three and the bullpen was a letdown. Tonight against the Mets, give Cam Schlittler some run support. You're going to win the game. You know, Schlittler's probably going to give you six or seven really good innings if you just give him a little run support, like the Brewers could not do for Jacob Mizrowski on Wednesday night. The Yankees got a great shot to win this opener of the series against the Mets. Don't give the Mets, don't give Super Dave Ross any life here. Jump on them early. Step on their necks, Tim.
0: 41-31 is the score. Pistons up on the Cleveland Cavaliers. Elsewhere, Matt, just peeking around Major League Baseball tonight. The Battle of the Beltways, the Nationals and the Orioles. The Nats, it's funny, when you look at these records, pretty close. Nats 21-23, Orioles 20-24. Nats, massive overachievers so far this year. Win total, as we are well aware, 65.5. They are trending over. And the Orioles, is it fair to say massive disappointment or just disappointment? 20-24 for the Orioles.
1: I think they're just a disappointment. The Mets are a massive disappointment.
0: Oh, yeah. Phillies, even though the Phillies are playing better baseball with Donnie Mattingly.
1: I'll tell you what, sometimes that manager change makes a hell of a difference. And the Phillies have turned things around. Offensively, you got guys like Kyle Schwarber and Bryce Harper who really heated up. Schwarber's been on a power tear. Schwarber's been awesome recently. Harper's really been hitting better. I think it just changed the mood in the clubhouse and the team in general. Is the Phillies team looks like they're reinvigorated here. Yeah, the Yankees get a big hit. There we go. We get a single to right field and at least one run. Yeah, one run's going to score. The Aaron Judge's going to stop at third, so the Yankees get on the board.
0: And you
1: first.
0: Bet the Yankees tonight, correct?
1: -138.
0: All right. The Yankees now 1-0 lead. Top of the third inning, as was that Bellinger, who came through with the RBI.
1: Bellinger kind
0: double.
1: Of golfed, yeah.
0: Whoa,
1: kind of
0: yeah,
1: golfed
0: low.
1: The ball into right field, a low pitch, and he took it to right field. Now you got runners on second and third with two outs. You get one more big hit. You got a 3-0 lead for Schlittler, and that would be nice, too.
0: All right, a couple other games to keep note on. I mentioned Nats and Orioles. 1-0 is the score. Bottom of the fifth inning, Nationals at home in that game, and Zach Littell has pitched five scoreless so far for the Washington Nationals. But, as we know, that Nationals bullpen is a choose-your-own-adventure type of bullpen. So we'll see what happens as that game goes on. We were just talking highly about the Phillies. They are not doing so well tonight in the Keystone State Showdown as the Pittsburgh Pirates have a 6-1 lead. They played at six runs in the third inning, a couple of home runs in that third inning. Brandon Lowe, the former Terp, he hit a home run in that inning, and also going yard was Marcell Ozuna. So a couple of homers in the third inning for the Pittsburgh Pirates. But the Phillies have just scored two more runs as, guess who homered, Matt?
1: Kyle Schwarber.
0: Are you just homered, yep.
1: Wow.
0: Yeah, we
1: 19 for him, and he's on a homer streak here. If you bet those homer props each day.
0: Well, but his number has to be so overinflated. But yet he's doing it every game.
1: I think the adjustment's been made, but he keeps homering. And he's been one of the great streak hitters in baseball over the last 10 years or so.
0: Oh, yeah.
1: And when Schwarber is hot, he's tough to stop. And he's obviously hot right now. The Yankees get another big hit. Here we go. That's going to be a two-run single and a 3-0 lead, I believe. Is that Jazz Chisholm? Dives in for a double. Just beats the tag.
0: Two-run double.
1: The Yankees, top of the third.
0: Actually, now he homered tonight. Eight homers in his last eight games.
1: Wow.
0: The only game he didn't homer was on Wednesday night, but he hit two homers on Sunday. Eight homers in eight games for Kyle Schwarber. You're absolutely right. I remember, what was that, in 21, his lone season in Washington. I think he had a 20 home run month.
1: I remember it.
0: And then he got traded away. Man. Kyle Schwarber, he does one thing, it's homers.
1: Well, you know what, he's a great clubhouse guy, too. And that's why I think, you know, the Phillies made this managerial change. But guys like Schwarber are really important for baseball teams over the course of 6 months. Tim, you've been around baseball teams. I've been a beat writer for Major League Baseball teams. you've got to have strong leadership in the clubhouse. You've got to have veteran leaders or things can go off the rail quickly. And I think things were starting to go off the rail in Philadelphia, and that's why they changed managers. And now with Donnie Baseball in there, you got Kyle Schwarber, Bryce Harper. I think this Phillies team has got much stronger leadership. That's one thing I think a lot of times fans or even some media people underestimate is how strong your leadership needs to be in the clubhouse for a baseball team to win. Because, look, these guys are getting together every day for 6 or 7 months. And you got to have a veteran in there who can just show the way and show the younger players how to be professionals and act with maturity. And you're going to have some losing streaks, too. Right? And so somebody's got to set the tone. I think Kyle Schwarber is great for that. So when you say he does one thing, I know what you're talking about. He's a great power. He doesn't hit for average.
0: Nope.
1: Not going to steal bases. Not a great defensive player. Mostly a DH. But Schwarber does one other thing. He's one of the most, one of the strongest leaders, a rock solid leader in MLB. And he's great for the clubhouse. And I think you can't overestimate how valuable that is.
0: You know, the Phillies right now, -110 to make the playoffs.
1: Well, their chances have improved dramatically here in the past 2 weeks. If you look at their offensive numbers since Don Mattingly has taken over, it looks like a totally different team.
0: They had lost 6 consecutive series prior to Don Mattingly coming in. Since then, they've won 5 straight series. And tonight, down 6-3, but just got the deficit down to 3 against the Pittsburgh Pirates. And that is the start of that Keystone State Showdown, 5:22 to go in the second quarter, Matt. A little run here for the Cleveland Cavaliers at home, trying to wrap up the Eastern Conference semifinals, as right now it is an 8-point lead for the Detroit Pistons. Live number sitting at 3.5. Total has ticked up to 211.5 in this one.
1: Yeah, no opinion here on the total. Again, I'm still waiting for the 5.5. I don't have a big bet on the Pistons, so I don't have a lot of room to work with here on some sort of middle shot you're going to take. Pistons plus 4, I'd like to get 5.5 of the Cavs, still sitting at 3.5, and we'll see where it goes from here. Cavs at the free throw line, or Pistons at the free throw line, going to make 1 of 2, 46-37.
0: Hashtag free throws are hard, man. Cincinnati Reds in the Ohio battle, Battle of Ohio. How about these games, happening next door to each other, right? The arena and I was about to call it Jacobs Field. Was it Progressive Field now? 2-0 is the score. Reds have the lead over the Cleveland Guardians that game after 3 innings. The Atlanta Braves, Matt, won another series beating the Chicago Cubs, or taking that series, I should say, over the Chicago Cubs. I believe the only series they've dropped this year was against the Mariners on the road, but they have been the best team in baseball this year. The Atlanta Braves, 30-14, Matt. They are up 1-0 on the Boston Red Sox. They got a home run in the first inning from Drake Baldwin, so they lead 1-0. The one, non-rivalry, if you will, going on. The Atlanta Braves taking on the Boston.
1: Actually, it's 2 non-rivalries. I think we got the Rockies and the D-backs, too.
0: Yeah, and I guess Milwaukee-Minnesota, I'm not going to call that a rivalry.
1: That's a border battle.
0: Even though the Vikings and the Packers, you could argue, is a rivalry. Speaking of, the Brewers are up 1.
1: How about Padres-Mariners? Is that really a rivalry?
0: Yeah, no, you're right, yeah. Yeah. I mean, it's funny, because the Padres, they're rivals, the Dodgers. I mean, for the Milwaukee Brewers, they're rivals, the Cubs.
1: Right.
0: So they have division rivals there, no intrastate. 49-37 is the score, Matt. Pistons and Cavaliers on the other side of the break. When we come back, we'll hear from Chris Finch and his thoughts on his star Anthony Edwards. We'll take a look at some of the best bets that have been dished out for tonight's VSiN primetime game of the night, which will be the second game of the NBA doubleheader. Minnesota right now catching anywhere from 5.5 to 6.5 against the San Antonio Spurs on the brink elimination. A 10-point lead for the Pistons as they're trying to force a Game 7 in this Eastern Conference semifinal. 3:40 to go in that one. And the Cavaliers are going to hit a 3 and cut the deficit down to 7 and cut the spread down to 3.5. That's Matt Newman's. I'm Tim Murray. Busy night all across the sports landscape. It is VSiN Primetime.
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0: Keep it rolling here on VSiN Prime Time as the second round of the PGA Championship is in the books. We'll get you an updated leaderboard here in just a moment. But here are some players who missed the cut, Matt. Most notably, Bryson DeChambeau.
1: DeChambeau was a big embarrassment pretty much all weekend or all week. Had no prayer to make the cut going into today. Shot 76 in the first round, 71 today. I think he did finish birdie, with a late rally, which is known as way too little, way too late. And DeChambeau tied. Yeah, it doesn't really matter. Let's see. He was not in the top 70 players, let's put it that way. So, and not even close to making the cut. John Rahm and Bryson DeChambeau both played really poorly at the Masters. Rombo redeemed himself this week. DeChambeau did not.
0: Well, that volunteer would disagree with your redemption of John Rahm.
1: Well, he did apologize for it.
0: That's true. He said he's going to get him some stuff, too. He's going to sign some stuff for him.
1: I actually thought his comments were, he was remorseful.
0: It was sincere. No, I agree. Yeah, I thought he was sincere. He felt pretty bad for smoking him in the head. here are some players that missed the cut, Matt. Bryson DeChambeau, Akshay Bhatia, Russell Henley, Bobby Mack. Robert McIntyre,
1: didn't play well.
0: Tommy Fleetwood, Wyndham Clark, J.J. Spahn, Victor Hovland, Sepp Straka, Gary Woodland, Adam Scott, Max Homa, just to name a few that missed the cut at the PGA Championship.
1: Yeah, and I think one of the Russell Henley, one of the guys I played, missed the cut. I believe Russell Henley missed the cut. So did, like you said, J.J. Spahn, last year's U.S. Open winner, Max Homa. So a lot of big names not going to be around for the weekend at Arana Mink outside Philadelphia.
0: Things getting interesting in the final minute of the first half. It is now 54-51 as the Cavs get a big block. They were just down 10 a little while ago, Matt, and they are now just down 3, and they have flipped back to the favorite in this game. So you could have got 4.5, never saw the 5.5, but right now with 25 seconds to go, 54-51, I believe this will be the score headed into the locker room. So the Cavaliers make a run here at the end of the first half. They will go into the locker room, 54-51, Pistons with the lead right now at DraftKings. It's almost a pick 'em. Pistons minus 110 and Cavaliers minus 120. Those are the money line prices.
1: It's always interesting how that works out. I drew the line at 5.5. I had to have plus 5.5 if I was going to shoot for a middle here with the Cavs. It never got there, Tim. It got to 4.5, minus 120. Never got to 5.5, so I didn't take it. Now that 54-44 lead is now 54-51 at halftime, and like you said, the Cavs have flipped to 1.5-point favorites. So, hey, but that's the thing. A lot of times when you're live betting, you got to say, this is the number I want, and you got to stick to it. And I never got that number, so I didn't make the bet.
0: I guess I should have done that last night and said, I want under 11.5.
1: I told you 10.5.
0: You're right. That's right. Did fall eventually.
1: Did it want to fall a 9 or 10 last
0: night? 9, 6-3 was the final score last night. The Canadians get the victory there. All right, Matt, we got a tweet from at Ryan's Voice. How do you guys like Wemby over rebounds? I think the Wolves' move tonight is to get Gobert off the floor. Throw some body, different looks at Wemby. I think he gobbles up the boards. Well, I will say Nick Whalen, at Ryan's Voice, does like Victor Wembanyama over his rebound prop of 13.5. And as we look at some of the player props tonight for the nightcap, that is the over-under for rebounds for Victor Wembanyama is 13.5. So I won't say that I have a strong opinion on it, but one of our hosts here at VSIN, Nick Whalen from Prop Points, he does like the over on Victor Wembanyama rebounds tonight. As so far in this series, Matt, Wemby, if you remove the gate, the tricky thing is you can't just blindly look at his stats, right? Because he got ejected in game 4 and he had 4 points and 4 rebounds. Every other game, he's gone over 13.5 rebounds. Sure. 15, 15, 15, 17. So to your point, there, Ryan's Voice. There you go. Hopefully that helps you. Nick Whalen likes it, and that is his opinion on the over.
1: You know, actually, if I'm going to play any prop tonight, it's the one you mentioned, and that would be Anthony Edwards over 26.5 points. I think he is going to step up big tonight. You know, I kept saying that about Donovan Mitchell when the Cavs were going home 0-2, and he did it. Tonight, Mitchell's got 13 points at the half, and Cade Cunningham doing his part for the Pistons. Cunningham's got 16 points in the first half tonight. So the stars are showing up in the first game, and you would think Anthony Edwards and Victor Wembanyama are going to show up in tonight's second game.
0: I certainly hope so. I did bet a player prop, so I am on over Anthony Edwards points. Me and Jensen Lewis, the morning show host here on the network, riding with going head-to-head, a de facto cut clash between me and Jensen. He likes the under. I'm on the over. As is the big Swede, Dustin Swedelson. He likes over 26.5 points as well. So a player prop for me to come tonight. A couple other bets that are that have been logged for our primetime game of the night, Matt. The under from Will Hill, my ginger brother. He likes under 218.5. You can get a 219 now if you do like the under and you want to ride with Will Hill there. Kelly Bidlin laid the chalk with the Spurs. However, got the best of the number at 4.5. Right now, 5.5, 6, even a 6.5 out there. A couple of props to note. Zachary Cohen likes Jaden McDaniels over 1.5 threes. Dustin Swedelson likes Naz Reid over 22.5 points, rebounds, and assists. Nick Whalen on Anthony Edwards over 32.5 points and rebounds.
1: Okay, a lot of plays on tonight's game.
0: All right, Where
1: what do you think the series price is if the Spurs close this out How big a favorite is OKC going to be in the Western Conference Finals?
0: Minus

0: with a caveat. How do you think that series is bet? Do you think there will be some public support for the San Antonio Spurs?
1: Well, that's an interesting question, because if you get a bunch of public support for the underdog, I'm not going to want to bet the underdog in those games. I would think that the public's probably going to be on the favorite or the home team in most games in that San Antonio-OKC series. And you're going to have probably a heavy prop play on Victor Wembanyama overs and SGA overs and things of that nature. I'll be looking to bet the Spurs. I might even be looking to bet the Spurs in the series as dogs if that price gets a little bit too high. We'll see. But that's also one of those situations, Tim, where you can sit back, and if the Spurs lose game one of the series, then you get a much bigger price on them to win the series going into game two. I don't know yet. We'll see how the Spurs play tonight. But I think they're going to be live dogs in general in that series.
0: Yeah,
1: the Lakers did lead OKC at halftime twice. You know,
0: covered all four first halves.
1: They
0: minor victories for the Lake Show.
1: I know they went down in a sweep, but I thought they played pretty well, and they showed that OKC's not unbeatable. Let's put it that way, because the Lakers, I thought, in a couple of those halves, really outplayed the Thunder, and that shows you that the Spurs could do the same. And I think the Spurs have enough firepower to finish the job, unlike the Lakers. And the Spurs are a better defensive team than the Lakers.
0: Jalen Williams, this was an article earlier today from Tim McMahon over at ESPN.com. Jalen Williams, who has missed the last six games due to a grade one hamstring strain, has declared himself healthy heading into the Western Conference Finals. So certainly a big boost there for the Oklahoma City Thunder, if that is true. We're at the half, Matt, 54-51. The Pistons with the lead against the Cavaliers, and a nice run by the Cavs to wrap up that first half to cut the deficit. They were down 10 at a couple points in that opening half. Your live number at DraftKings has the Cavaliers as a -$1.25 favorite. Pistons at -105. Total right around where it closed in this one, 209.5. Funny how that has played out. Total wise, we have not really seen much movement at all. It's kind of hovered right where it closed. It closed 209.5. And right now at DraftKings, 209.5 is where we're at with the total.
1: And we've had a bunch of missed free throws, by the way. The teams are combined 15 for 24 from the free throw line in the first half.
0: If you are riding the Jalen Duren under, which is cashed in every single game in this series, you're sweating right now. Over-under with 10.5 points. He's got 9 in the first half for the Pistons. 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
6: Hey, folks, it's Tim Murray on VSiN Las Vegas, 1230, The Game. 54-51, a three-point lead for the Detroit Pistons alongside Matt Humans. I'm Tim Murray as we take a look at some of the second-half numbers that are out there. Looks like most sports books have the Cavaliers as a four-point favorite in the second half, so that would equate to a one-point favorite for the game. DraftKings right now, looking at their live betting market, has the Cavaliers as a 1.5-point favorite, so that would be a 4.5-point second half favorite. All right, Matt, let's head to our progressive guest line. We got a fancy little open for our next guest.
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6: Head of trading at Boomer's Sportsbook, Nick Bogdanovich, joins us right now, courtesy of our progressive guest line. Nick, before we get to Spurs and T-Wolves, how was Pistons Cavaliers bet tonight at Boomer's, and is there a big need for you guys in this evening's early game?
8: Not in the early game. Good two-way action on that one. We could use the Cavaliers for future, so there's some Piston liability. But yeah, no, it's a hell of a series. Knew it would be. I mean, you know, each game the home team's about 3.5-4 point favorite. And you get to see James Harden, see if he can finally win a series. So I might even watch some of this second half.
6: Well, Nick, let's get to the nightcap. Spurs trying to finish off the Minnesota Timberwolves. Where are you guys right now at Boomers? Because this is moving a little bit in the market. There's some 5.5s. There's even a 6.5 out there, some sixes. How has this been bet at Boomer, and is there a big need for the evening game, Spurs and T-Wolves?
8: Definitely need the T-Wolves. Took a pretty good bet, -4.5, and it's gone up to 6. So in Wimby, they believe, you know, he's having a monster series, and Spurs' best game is pretty good. But T-Wolves got him got them once in many. I think they can get them again. I don't think they'll quit. You know, maybe Mike Conley will have a resurgence and go for 20-10.
9: Nick, if we get Spurs Thunder, and it looks like we're certainly headed that direction, what do you think the series price opens on that? Is it around OKC -250? Is it higher? What is it?
8: Yeah, I was thinking OKC by minus 280, but San Antonio played them tough all year.
9: Mm-hmm.
8: I think they might even won the series. I don't follow the NBA much, but
9: somewhere
8: in the 260 to 270 range, I would say, is a fair price. But yeah, it is interesting. San Antonio has no fear of them. They match up well, and obviously they got the best player in the series, in my opinion. I'll take Wemby over Shea any day.
9: If we see the Knicks come out of the East, did you take many futures bets on the Knicks? How's your futures book action on the NBA shaping up, and are the Knicks any sort of liability for you if they come out of the East?
8: No, actually the Knicks are good, so we're rooting for the Knicks. And I want to see them in the finals. I think that's good for the NBA.
9: Mm-hmm.
8: Knicks OKC would probably be best, but Knicks and Spurs would be good just because of the Wemby factor. Each night, we probably write more business on his props than anyone. So either one's good. But, yeah, I think it'd be really good for the Knicks to be in the finals. I mean, I don't think they've won it in forever. What is it, Clyde Frazier's team in the 70s?
9: Early 70s. Yeah. Long time, over 50 years ago. Nick Bogdanovich, Sports Gambling Hall of Famer, and Boomer Sportsbooks with us. And Nick, I was up early this morning watching the PGA. It's cold, windy. Scottie Scheffler off to a poor start. It feels like we're either going to have a favorite like Scheffler win this, or we could have a deep long shot. We could have a guy like Alex Smalley. How about this? You have this bet in your pocket. What odds did you get on Alex Smalley before the tournament, and what did you? How many players did you bet pre-tournament?
8: I bet like 5 or 6, but I got Alex Smalley. I like betting players who are in good form coming into a tournament. I always try to take long shots.
9: Mm-hmm.
8: I saw him play at Summerlin. He is skinnier than Manute Bol. So just him surviving, not blowing away in the wind today on the course was a big deal. But he's been rock solid. I mean, he's been really, really playing well the last few weeks. So I thought he was pretty live in the 160 range. But this thing, I mean, literally, I don't know, 35 golfers are live in this thing. I mean, they're so bunched together. Really, anyone who made the cut, I mean, 4 over mm-hmm. made the cut, and they're only 8 back. I don't give those guys much of a chance, but if you're even or +1 and you go low, and I think the weather will be better over the weekend, so I think someone will have the ability to post a low one.
9: Yeah, 15 players within 2 strokes of the lead right now, and Chris Gotterup, one of those guys. Tim and I were talking about this, and I said I was going to play 2 guys on the adjusted odds board tonight. One, Maverick McNeely, who's one of the best putters in the field. And the other is Chris Gotterup, who's a bomber. He went low today with 65. I believe you bet Gotterup pre-tournament, too. What number did you get on him?
8: I did. I got him at 65. So I'm a big Gotterup fan.
9: Mm-hmm.
8: But this thing, I mean, just look at the names in this thing. I mean, Cameron Young's there, Scheffler's there, JT's there. Kurt Kitayama representing UNLV. Well, he's right there at 1 under. Jay Day with the resurgence. So it's going to be a great weekend. I can't wait to watch the golf this weekend. And in general, I mean, we got a little hockey. We got a little NBA. We got the baseball. A little Italian tennis. Yannick Sinner will win. He'll win 6-1, 6-2, and he just looks unstoppable right now.
10: Nick Bogdanovich joining us here, courtesy of our Progressive Guest Line. Nick, I actually want to circle back to it. The Knights take care of business last night. We were sitting here. We asked Derek what they needed. They actually were cheering for Game 6 for the Knights, believe it or not. How was that bet for you guys? And overall, how was that series? Is that a big loser for you guys, being that you're a Nevada-based book?
8: Not a big loser, but a loser. We definitely needed ducks most nights. And they gave a good effort, but we sort of were wanting the Knights to go deep because it brings people into the books, brings them to the window. Now we got a good matchup against the Avalanche. So, I don't know if the Knights can beat the best team in hockey, but we're going to find out. I wouldn't mind seeing a Colorado-Carolina final. That would be very interesting to me.
9: Nick Bogdanovich with us. Nick, I know you were out at Al Scaliot's hot dog day out of Dom DeMarco's a little over a week ago. Big crowd out there. You hang out with a bunch of guys who were sharp horse players. You got anything for the Preakness this weekend?
8: Nothing for the Preakness, but I will say that Dom DeMarco's hot dogs that day were outstanding. And it was a big crowd. It was standing room only, and there was a few sharp guys in the room, I must say that.
10: You know, I don't like this hot dog talk right now. I'm really hungry.
9: I am, too. I'm always hungry. That's my fault for bringing up the hot dogs, because maybe we can have Al deliver some food to the studio.
10: Al, if you're listening right now, we got 2 more hours on air. Come on, we need some food.
9: Hey, Nick, last night we did a NFL schedule special in here, and we had Derek Stevens in studio talking about the Circus Survivor and the football contest. You're a guy who loves football contests. Are you planning anything you can talk about, or are you planning anything in general for football contests of boomers for the fall?
8: No contest this football for sure. Combination of things, but I will definitely be in Circus Survivor trying to take down the 20 mil. That I can tell you.
10: Boomer Sportsbook Head of Trading Nick Bogdanovich is joining us here. All right, getting back to the PGA Championship, we talked about some of the tickets you have already in pocket. From what you've seen through the first two rounds, Nick, anyone jump off to the page to you thinking that they could finish strong? And what do you think about Scotty right now? He was not thrilled about the pin placement today there in Philly.
8: Yeah, I mean, Scott, I mean, I don't think he's razor sharp right now. He's just so gritty that he gets it around and he's always there. But obviously he's the lowest priced person left, you know, on the overnight board. I just did it before I came here. We got him like 4-1, so he'll be a factor. But this thing, I mean, totally wide open. I mean, anyone can win this thing, seriously. But like I said, I think Goddard's got as good a chance as anyone. And I hate to say this, but I think JT, he looked awful solid all 36 holes. I mean, he looks like he's going to be in probably the late group late Sunday, as much as I can't stand to watch him.
9: He is a fidgety player, and he is annoying to watch. Not quite as annoying as Fat Pat Reed, but close to it. JT has played well in PGAs in the past, and he did bring his looks like he brought his A game this week. What do you think has happened to Bryson DeChambeau as we wrap it up here? DeChambeau, an embarrassment again this week.
8: Really was. I mean, he birdied the last three holes, so I'll give him an A for not quitting. But yeah, he didn't fit. And you know, as you can see, the short hitters here are right in the mix here. So length is his big advantage, and length was no advantage this week. So that one wasn't good. And two, I don't think he was in great form to begin with. And then you factor in the weather, it's better when he's in the leaders. That I can tell you, because he's must watch TV. He's won a couple majors. I think he'll be back. I just think he's in a funk right now.
10: Boomer Sportsbook Head of Trading, Sports Betting Hall of Famer Nick Bogdanovich joining us here. Nick, always appreciate it.
8: Thanks, guys. Thanks for having me.
10: Get you updated on Pistons Cavaliers. Just 2 minutes into the second half, and the Pistons trying to pull away from the Cavaliers. They're up 11.
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10: Alongside Matt Humans, I'm Tim Murray. Matt, guess who homered again?
9: Kyle Schwarber?
10: Yes, sir.
9: Twice tonight?
10: Two homers tonight for Kyle Schwarber. That's nine homers in the last eight games?
9: Yes. And that's 20 on the
10: 20
9: season.
10: On the season. I just saw Bob Nightingale tweet something regarding Kyle Schwarber. Schwarber is the second Phillies player in franchise history with 19 homers in the first 45 games, joining your favorite Philly of all time, Matt, Cy Williams of 1923. He had 20 homers in the first 45 games. Two homers tonight for Schwarber. Phillies are losing 8-5, but Kyle Schwarber now 20 home runs this season. 8-5, headed to the bottom of the seventh at PNC Park.
9: I believe Kyle Schwarber was a Big Ten Baseball Player of the Year.
10: At Indiana, right?
9: I think he was a Big Ten Player of the Year, but he was a star at Indiana. And like the Big Ten, not known for cranking out a bunch of big-time baseball talent, but Kyle Schwarber at IU was a legit stud. I said many years ago, Will Hill and I were on a show together years ago. I said, why don't the Yankees pick up Kyle Schwarber? With that short right field porch, his power is perfect for that. And the Yankees front office not smart enough to make that move. I think we got a force out here. Yankees trying to rally in the fifth inning. And no, he was safe at second. So Yankees got a runner at second with one out, still with a 3-0 lead over the Mets.
10: Spencer Jones. Saw Spencer Jones play in AAA last summer as a member of the Scranton-Wilkes-Barre Rail Riders. And then I walked by him in the hotel. I'm like, good Lord, that dude is tall.
9: He's tall, but he's not hitting right now. It doesn't help you a lot to be tall as a baseball player in general. Spencer, unless you're Randy Johnson or Aaron Judge, a few guys like that. But I think Spencer Jones going into that night was batting about 100.
10: I think he's 2-for-14. Is that right? But, yeah, I saw him. He is I texted our buddy Jensen Lewis about Spencer Jones because he's a fellow Vandy boy. And he hit a towering blast when I saw him last July. As he, I think, just got promoted to AAA. All right, Matt, let's update folks on where we're at. Under 8 minutes to go, third quarter, Pistons have a 68-57 lead. You were on the Pistons plus 4.5 in our cut clash. You took the 4 with the Detroit Pistons.
9: 5.5 is now the live number. I might take a little here, Cavs plus 5.5, but it's not going to be much. By the way, we got a single and a run. Spencer Jones.
10: Spencer Jones said, Matt Humans is talking smack. I'm going to get an RBI single here.
9: Nice.
10: 4-0 Yankees over the Mets.
9: Give Cam Schwitler a little bit more room to work with, and Yankees got a cushion here in the bottom of the fifth. Nice job by Spencer Jones to get that hit. And back to the Pistons. They're up 11, 68-57. I am going to play a little bit now. Cavs are 6.5, plus 6.5 live. So I'll have Pistons plus 4, Cavs plus 6.5, and I think that's a pretty good spot to be in.
10: I would say so. I would imagine you're going to get another run for the home Cavaliers at some point. Cade Cunningham has 19 points. His over-under tonight was 27.5. Mentioned Jalen Duren. He has gone under in every single game in this series, so the number has dropped down to 10.5. 9 first-half points, hasn't scored yet here in the second half. As for the Cleveland Cavaliers, Donovan Mitchell held to just 13 points so far. 11 from James Harden, 10 from Evan Mobley. 68-57 right now is the score. Live number 5.5. Did you get the 6.5, or did you get the spinning wheel of death?
9: This pisses me off. I hit the button to take plus 6.5 minus 116, and before the bet could go through, the line has changed. So now I got Cavs plus 5.5 minus 107.
10: All right.
9: There we go.
10: So you're in at. So you've got Pistons 4.5 and Cavs plus 5.5. Right. So let's land the plane in the middle there. Cavs by 4 or less, Pistons by 5 or less, and we get Matt home on both of those bets.
9: So here's one thing interesting to note about live betting. Would you rather have Cavs plus 5.5 minus 107 or Cavs plus 6.5 minus 127?
10: I think I'd rather have 5.5 minus 107.
9: I agree. 5.5 minus 107 is what I got.
10: All right. So there we go. Matt, hopefully we can find some winners tomorrow in the 151st running of the Preakness Stakes. We already heard some thoughts from Bill Finley. He's looking more of a long shot approach as he likes the 14-horse Pretty Boy Maya. On VSIN at the Track, one of our many podcasts here at the network, Mike Somich and Aaron Halterman were breaking down their favorite horses in the Preakness.
0: It's a fun race. I realize that the public probably doesn't care, but I think it's a kind of fun race. I think you can find ways to find some value here. 14 three-year-old colts heading postward, Aaron. Who are you putting on top?
1: Oh, boy. Yeah, it is a fun race. It's a great betting race. There's so many different ways you can go. All right, well, here's my crazy pick. I'm going to go number 5, Talkin', on top in this spot. 20-1 on the morning line. I don't think we're going to get that. I do think we're going to get double digits, so no doubt about it. Biggest thing for me, Joel Rosario off Irad Ortiz Jr. on. I think that is very, very good. I think that's worth a couple of buyer points right there immediately. And then you kind of look at what Danny Gargan has said, and he said, look, last time out, Rosario didn't ride Talkin' like I told him to ride him. He was too close to the pace. So when you look at Talkin, I think he needs to be off the pace a little bit more. I don't think he needs to be in last. I think he needs to be a mid-pack type of horse. I think Irad will do that. I think there's a ton of speed signed on here, and so I think that sets up for his kind of projected trip. It's also his third race off of the layoff, so I think he's going to improve in this spot. I want a horse that's going to improve in this spot. I think that's a big key here. The biggest thing for me, he's bred to get the distance. He's going to get the trip. Gargan has him ready to run his absolute best race in this spot, and then he gets Irad. So I'm going to take a shot, Mike. I'm going to take a swing. I did not want to play a short price here. Give me number five, Talkin, on top.
9: All right. That's Aaron Halterman. He likes Talkin.
1: I know. This has been my horse.
2: I know.
1: I knew you were.
2: For a little week.
10: All right. I think they both like Talkin. They talk for a living, but they like the horse, Talkin, the five horse.
9: So Samich is on the five as well?
10: I believe he is on the five as well. So
9: okay.
10: Talkin, the 20-1 five horse.
9: Well, here's a third sharp handicapper who's on Talkin. So I got the top four from Chris the Bear Felica.
10: Okay.
9: And the Bear likes Talkin. The five, he's got a couple of longer shots. The five, Talkin. He's also got Corona de Oro, which is the, I believe, the 11?
10: 11 right? horse, yep.
9: So the Bear is going to take Talkin. He's going to take Corona de Oro. So we got 5 and 11. And the Bear is going to go with two of the favorites. The Dwayne Clucci also liked the Taj Mahal, number 1, and Iron Honor, which is the number 9, correct?
10: Yep.
9: Yeah.
10: And, you know, hearing from some pretty sharp handicappers, it does feel like this is has the chance to be a pretty wide-open race. A lot of differing opinions, which is what you like to hear. Hey, just a reminder, folks, if you're betting the Preakness, don't just pick a pretty name. Get the data that wins. 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I believe there's a QR code that you can scan at some point. Daily Racing Form, bet smarter. There you go.
9: Speaking of Talkin, the five horse, how about 20-1 on the morning line? That's pretty good.
10: Yeah. Are you gonna
9: Corona de Oro, the 11 that the Bear mentioned, 30-1 morning line. So if you can get one of those long shots, maybe throw in a trifecta box or something like that. That'd be a nice hit.
10: You got to throw some darts?
9: I'll bet something on this race. It's not going to be, I'll probably bet about half as much as I bet on the Derby, but I'll bet a little something here.
10: Matt, we got a media timeout in Cleveland. 68-61. The Pistons have the lead over the Cleveland Cavaliers. Live number now in the 3.5. So you have 5.5 in pocket on the Cleveland Cavaliers, as well as your pre-flop bet on the Pistons at 4.5, so we're trying to land that plane. 68-61, Pistons with the lead, and if the Pistons are to win, we would get a Game 7 in Detroit. And, man, that would be pretty impressive if the Pistons could come back to win both of these series, being down the way that they were to the Magic, and now down 3-2 here to the Detroit Pistons. Taking a look at where we're at from the box score standpoint, Cade Cunningham leading the way for the Pistons. He's got 19 points. Asar Thompson, he's got 10 points in this game as well. How about Caris LeVert off the bench? 8 points for the former Michigan Wolverine. A 11-point lead. James Harden has got 13 points in the contest. It is VSiN Prime Time. Later on in the show, Sam Cooney will join us to give us his thoughts and the latest on the board here at Circa regarding the PGA Championship. Stick around as we continue live betting coverage on a busy Friday night.
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6: It's rivalry weekend in Major League Baseball, and we're going to have a spirited weekend as the Athletics are hosting the San Francisco Giants. You talk about two organizations, and let's be real honest, they don't love each other all that much, and that's what makes a great rivalry. Chris Townsend alongside the two-time World Series champion Steve Sachs, right? You don't want to love your rival.
7: Ooh, no.
6: And you want to bury your rival.
7: You want to bury him, and that's there's no question about that, about the Bay Area. They want to bury one another.
6: And
7: no
6: now
7: question.
6: It's more of a Northern California deal the way we have it with the Athletics in Sacramento and, of course, the Giants in San Francisco.
7: Yeah, and, you know, it kind of goes the other way, too. Like me, growing up here, I grew up loving the A's and the Giants. That can happen as far as the organizations goes. If you like one, you don't like the other. That's just the way it is. And we're going to see a little bit about that out here tonight. I think that's still pretty fervent.
6: And there's still a bad taste in all of our mouths about yesterday's loss to the Cardinals, where you had the lead in the ninth inning and you blew it. You felt you should have won two out of three. We keep talking about you got to win these series at home. So it makes it even more important that you get this series this weekend.
7: Second and blown saves right now is the bullpen. And there's been a lot of good things to talk about the bullpen, especially since coming off of the middle part of last year. The bullpen was one of the tops of Major League Baseball. And they've done some great things this year as well. Let's look at it, the positive side. Hopefully they keep that going tonight.
6: Right, there's going to be a lot of energy the next 3 days.
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7: Time for the Ford starting lineup. California Ford dealers will look at today's lineup. How about Nick Kurtz, Shailene Alliers, Tyler Soderstrom? It will be Brent Rooker, Henry Bolte, Zach Galloff, Lawrence Butler, Daryl Hernandez, and Jeff McNeil. By the way, I got this little stat for you, Steve Sachs.
8: Sure.
7: When you look at Shailene Alliers, how good he has been, he's hitting .438 from the seventh inning on. Seventh inning on.
8: When it counts, you mean?
7: You start talking about building an MVP candidacy. He is starting to it. All right, let's get to the Diamond Notes. And Diamond Note number one, Zach Galloff. Zach Galloff, what he has been doing this month. We talked about resurrecting his career, what he has done. He's resilient. He's healthy. He took care of the shoulder problem, had surgery. And now you look. This month, hit 308, four home runs, the 1,064 OPS. Can he play third? Can he play center? Can he play second? He can play anywhere.
8: Yeah. Hey, this, you know, during the season, if a team's going to do very well, stalwart's got to play good, got to stay out of the injury tub, and you got to have a one or two surprises on the team. County, maybe that's a surprise that the A's are going to look back. You're going to say the surprise this year was Zach Galloff. Look at the numbers.
7: Mark Kotze after the game on his third baseman.
9: Yeah, I think Galloff's in a good place right now. The at-bats are really professional. They're solid. Even when he gets two strikes, you know, the homer today, that's a ball that's really driven. You saw the way the field played today. Balls from left field were getting killed with the wind, and so it was a little different environment. But for him to drive a ball off the left there is impressive of that.
7: Well, we got to say congratulations to our skipper, Mark Kotze.
8: Yeah.
7: Will not be here today because his oldest daughter is graduating from USC. She's
8: wow.
7: A Trojan. It's a big
8: good
7: deal for the Kotze family. The oldest,
8: that's great.
7: It's a big deal.
8: Congratulations.
7: Got two left, but
8: yeah,
7: a big deal
8: and
7: for
8: you
7: the
8: have
7: Kotze
8: that same
7: family.
8: Thing going on in your family pretty soon, right?
7: I got
8: right?
7: a couple of years
8: got,
7: to go.
8: You got it twice, though, with those twins.
7: I'm getting double. I'll be working forever, Steve Sachs.
8: That's right.
7: You and I will be working
8: yeah.
7: forever. All right, Diamond Note number two. Blown saves. Tough one yesterday.
8: Yep.
7: A's had the lead. They gave it up. It was a series. You need to win these series. Cardinals are a good team. Talk
8: yep.
7: about resilient.
8: Yep.
7: They're a very resilient club, and unfortunately, the A's couldn't hold it down.
8: Yep.
7: And when you're doing a bullpen by committee,
8: yep.
7: you know, you're going to look at, well, you know, there's going to be some tough times. Now, you look at 11 blown saves. That's most in baseball. But on the flip side of that, they're a bullpen that has some of the most holds in all of baseball.
8: Yes, that's absolutely right. Like I said, there's a lot of good things about this bullpen going back to last year. It's not just a split shot in time right now. And that was a tough one yesterday. We're down to one more strike, and you got it done. But this was a tough loss. That team they played is kind of reminds me of, you know, the Athletics. Young team, scrappy, and they just get hit. They put the bat on the ball, and you saw all yesterday, this game was riddled with absolute soft contact, and yet they go on and win the game.
7: Yeah, you saw Pozo get the base hit, then a hit batter. Weatherholt got hit, and then here's the base hit. It's going to tie it. And Jack Perkins, clearly they would like him to be this guy in this role, going on back-to-back days for the first time. Jordan Walker is starting to become a primetime player in our game, and you just blinked, and next thing you know, the Athletics were down 5-4.
8: That was just a tough one. I mean, I was thinking about that one all last night.
7: You couldn't sleep.
8: That was a tough game to swallow last night because they had this game won. They came back after being down, and yet the bullpen gave it up. But you know what? You got to call it like you see it. The bullpen gave it up, but they've also done some really great things this year. So let's see if they can jettison this bad feeling, this game of last night, and come out and put a whooping on the Giants. We'll see what happens.
7: I do agree with the data people when they tell us about high leverage innings can be so important. But if you don't think getting those final three outs is not the toughest thing to do, you're kidding yourself.
8: And
7: the finality of any event, any sport, is the hardest thing to close it out. And they got to figure out and get somebody who gets hot, whether it's going to be Perkins or Kunal, whoever it is, somebody who can get those final three outs. All right, Diamond Note number three. 77 wins for the Athletics, 77 wins for the Giants. So it's all tied right now. And I think we really need to sit back and enjoy this weekend. I don't know what rivalry weekend will look between these two once the ball club, once we're in Vegas in 2028 and going forward after that. I have no idea. Yeah. So I think we need to enjoy this because it's been a fun rivalry.
8: Yeah, it surely has. I mean, look at the wins. I mean, straight across, it's just it's flip a coin. I will tell you, though, the Giants this year have had a very, very tough time in interleague play. They're just 1-8 in interleague play this year so far. So we'll see if that makes a difference in the A's that they're playing tonight.
7: What do you think of all the great players that ever since, we got into interleague play?
8: Oh,
7: and the days when you got Bonds against Giambi, here's the big three, and so many good A's teams. So many good Giants teams, right? You had the three that won the World Series.
8: Sure.
7: So a lot of good players, a lot of great players, some Hall of Famers, some guys have played in this series.
8: Yeah, this is a great rivalry that's, since they've had interleague, because these two teams, really, as Towny had mentioned before, they don't like each other too much, especially when they get out there and start locking horns. So I think it's going to be a very exciting game this weekend. All three games are sold out. Getting a ticket for this one's going to be pretty tough, but it's going to be great to call these games.
7: Yeah, there's a lot behind the scenes. It's more than just the players. The players are the players, what has happened away off the field between these two organizations for so long definitely makes them rivals when we talk about they don't like each other. Players, not so much. Players are players, but we don't have enough time to go into
8: it. Yeah, there's a lot of time for that.
7: We don't have enough time, but I've lived it, and it is all real. They do not love each other. Yeah. But it is fun because the fans, I can tell you right now, looking out into the crowd, it's going to be sold out for 3 days. This is what you want, that kind of buzz. As a player, you want to play in front of this type of atmosphere.
8: This is emblematic, this buzz that you hear right now in the ballpark of what we've seen this whole year with the Athletics. It's different than last year. You've got Sacramento Saturdays. You know, they're wearing the Sacramento on the jersey on Saturdays. The team is a buzz. They've been there the 1 year. The experiment is over. The town loves the Athletics, and you're going to see it ramped up and ratcheted up quite a bit on this weekend series. This is going to be a fun thing to behold.
7: Let's take a look at the Toyota fan poll, and it's always interesting to find like players who played for both teams. So who's your favorite? Going Stephen Vogt, Matt Chapman, Barry Zito. I know where I'm going. It's the bottom guy on the right, maybe the coolest guy that I've ever been around. R.I.P. to the great Vida Blue, who should be in the Baseball Hall of Fame for what he did
8: as a
7: starting pitcher. Was a rock star. He was a star with the A's. He was good with the Giants. Vida was a true superstar.
8: Yes, Vida was amazing. I loved watching Vida Blue when I was growing up, and then I got to face him when I got in the big league. So how about that one? And why isn't Dusty on here? Dusty managed Giants?
7: Well, he didn't play for the Giants.
8: No, but he managed there, and he
7: played
8: for the
7: Well, if you're going to go there, I got to go my guy Bob Melvin.
8: There you go.
7: Played for the Giants,
8: there you
7: and of
8: go.
7: Course,
8: That's
7: won
8: right.
7: more games in Oakland as a manager than anybody else.
8: Wait, we make the rules, so we'll make the rules.
7: Get ready, Henry Volpe. He's coming on next, right here on A's Cast.
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7: Going to be sold out for the next 3 days here at the ballpark in West Sacramento. It's A's. It's Giants. It's going to get loud. They're going to be a little raucous in the stands. Cannot wait. Let's get to the change-up where we got Chris Carey and Dallas Braden. And I'm tired of hiding it. I'm tired. Let's go. Let's get it on. Dallas, I hope we kick the crap out of these guys for the next 3 days.
20: Never looked better. You are wearing it and wearing it well. Green and gold till I'm dead and cold.
7: Let's go.
20: You know how I roll. I love to see that emblem around your neck, my friend. Let's hope that we can hang a couple L's on the Giants. A few L's. To hang with a couple. A few.
8: Well, listen, I'm trying to be nice about the whole thing, but I gotta ask you guys.
20: Because
8: I'm confused. Okay, look, you got a manager that never was in the professional ranks. You got basically a new general manager that's old school. You're trying to implement new guys on the team like Bryce Eldridge, and then you got some guys that are just not having good years that are supposed to be. You guys, is this a team looking for an identity right now?
21: You know, it's an interesting question, Saxy. I was just talking to FP Santangelo, the radio broadcaster for the Giants. He said this team is starting to mesh a little bit more and take after their manager. It's taken a month and some change, but they're starting to exhibit some of the traits that he exhibited in Tennessee, and now they think that they may be able to turn a corner that way. But you can see they're still trying to find their footing, Dallas. That identity is still something they're going to try and define later this season.
20: And I'm very familiar with Tony Vitello. I was a player at Texas Tech when Tony Vitello was a coach at the University of Missouri. So I'm well aware of what Tony Vitello comes with. As a college baseball fan, I'm well aware of the culture he created at Tennessee. And I think when you talk about adapting or adopting the personality of their skipper, I think it's somebody who values the ability to play a carefree brand of baseball. But you have to be able to tie all of these things together because, Saxie, as you and I both well know, you have to be able to perform. This is a results, this is a wins-oriented business at this level. And whether you do it with your hair on fire or you do it with a button-up suit type briefcase type approach, what matters at the end of the day is that you're taking home wins, and that has been something that this club has struggled to do.
7: Have a good call. Enjoy the game, guys. And
8: good call, guys.
7: We will talk to you tomorrow. Well, you know how much we all love Henry Bolte around here.
8: Well, yes. You've been talking about him forever.
7: He can do it all, and he's already shown you he can do it all in the first two games.
8: Yes.
7: And now we're showing you he can come on A's Cast Live, too. We had him on the program earlier today talking about him getting called up. Henry Bolte, I'm so happy to see you in the big leagues. We talked a lot about this down at spring training. It would happen. Did it happen quicker than you thought?
22: A little bit. I mean, I knew taking it day by day, going out and just trying to compete every night, put up good numbers and help the team win there. And, you know, whenever there was a need here, it would happen. But definitely quicker than I thought.
7: It's been your destiny, right? If you remember that interview we did at the Coliseum a long, long time ago, it's like you're right out of prom at Palo Alto High School, second-round pick, and you said you were going to be a big leaguer. Just how proud are you of yourself for fulfilling that dream that you always believed you could be here?
22: I mean, super proud. I mean, dream since I was a kid, especially, you know, it's unique with the A's, growing up an A's fan, and, you know, kind of setting that goal, knowing that, you know, it takes time, it's a process, especially being a high school kid, but just, you know, sticking to it, working hard, and you know, good things happen, and here we are. So it's awesome.
7: Did it drive you that you see the college guys, Jacob Wilson, Nick Kurtz, they come right out of college, boom, they're in the big leagues, and then you're going the route of Tyler Soderstrom, Lawrence Butler, where you've got to rise through the ranks as a high school guy. Did that motivate you seeing the college guys get promoted so fast?
22: I mean, it's just awesome to watch, you know, have guys come in and be able to contribute right away. So it's definitely a motivator, but, you know, everyone's got their own process. Being a high school kid, it's totally different, you know, being raised in pro ball almost in my baseball world. So it's just a different path, and I wouldn't change it for the world, but it's awesome to watch those guys and then play with a couple of them as they flew through the minor leagues.
7: All right, so he grows up in the Bay Area. Obviously, we're not far from the Bay Area. We had that footage of after the game with the family and friends. Take us through that, how emotional. It looked like you got emotional. Just how special was that after the game to celebrate with them?
22: Yeah, I mean, it was unbelievable. Super, super fortunate that I'm close to home. You know, it's a drive for my buddies and my family. So being able to have a bunch of them kind of filter in throughout the week. You know, my family will be here all week, but friends of mine, coaches, just people that can come through when it's, you know, almost convenient for them, it is awesome. You know, I couldn't be more fortunate for that.
7: Yeah, and you think about the rise through the system. I mean, you just went through a stretch where you were 12 for 12 with 9 extra base hits. I guarantee you probably never went 12 for 12 in junior varsity baseball, let alone high school baseball. Just what was that stretch like?
22: I don't know. I mean, the first night, I don't even know. I didn't realize it was happening until it was over. I think I finished the second game. I went 5 for 5. I go, that was fun. Surely tomorrow we'll have another normal game. And it happened again. I was like, man, this has really been crazy. And I didn't realize that it was then, whatever, 12 for 12. But it was just, you know, trying to put together good at-bats. And it was, it's baseball. It's flowing. It was a great time.
7: At any point during that time, because we've always, and David Forrest has been true to his word, and he has always said, if a guy pushes his way here, he's going to get the call. At any point did you start to think, okay, could with the way you're playing, I mean, you're hitting 600 for the month, do you ever think, this could be happening?
22: I was trying not to focus on that too much. I was trying to just put together good games back-to-back. Towards the end of the week, kind of when I got called up, I had an idea that it was happening, but I was trying to put that in the back of my, not keep that out of my mind, actually, while I was playing, you know, just go out and compete every day.
7: And then you come right up and you get a hit in your first at-bat. How'd it feel?
22: That was great. Unbelievable. Great to get it out of the way early, get back to just playing baseball, but that was surreal.
7: He's only hitting 500 right now.
8: Is that it?
7: Yeah, just 500 over 1,000 OPS. Yeah, Henry Bolte is a guy that I hope we see in this lineup every single day for a long, long time.
8: He can beat the other team, Tony, on both sides of the ball. He can do it, certainly, with his bat. We saw the tape of him hitting the ball out to right center field in AAA. He's got total power all the way around, but how about the closing speed in the outfield? That's something that we know that we had with a guy like Denzel Clark that could really go get the baseball. Well, this is another version of that as well.
7: Yeah, and he can hit, and he can hit for power, and he can throw. I mean, it's very rare guys are really five-tool guys. He's got all five tools because some say he might be the fastest guy in the entire system. The spin doctor. That's right.
22: There
7: the spin doctor is on the mound tonight. We got the pitching matchup for you next right here on A's Cast.
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5: Let's take a pitching match. Let's take a look at the pitching matchup brought to you by the injury attorneys of Ashton and Price. It's Tyler O'Malley up against Aaron Civale, and Civale has no doubt been the best starter for the Athletics. You just look at the numbers. He has been spot on, exactly what the doctor ordered, what you needed in the rotation, a rock every 5 days. And in a world where we're always about velocity and how hard guys are throwing it, and is it 100, is it 102? Well, he does it with a great cutter, curveball combination, and always staying out of bad counts.
6: Yes, that's exactly right. And I think his big advantage that he has over Tyler O'Malley is that Aaron Civale throws a great big 12-6 curveball, that one right there. That changes the eye angle of the hitter, and it almost works as a changeup, because if you go on the other side and look at O'Malley, he doesn't throw a curveball. So he's got to change the eye angle with his fastball, and the difference between his fastball and his slider for O'Malley, 8 miles an hour. That's it. So you're mostly getting stuff with hard fashion. Civale, he changes that stuff up with that curveball, and that's one thing that's missing with O'Malley.
5: Over 3,000 RPM on that curveball,
6: yeah.
5: And
6: Ooh.
5: We had him on AceCast Live earlier this week. You'll see it tomorrow on this show, where he just, his entire life, the curveball has been a part of his arsenal.
6: Yes.
5: It's just naturally the way he supinates, he gets a ton of spin on it. And as a hitter, when you got a big 12-6 curveball, that's hard to barrel up.
6: Now it's good that you see the hump in it coming out of his hand. That's one thing. But when you're talking about spin, you're talking about a curveball that's getting depth into that strike zone, that bites down and still goes deep into the strike zone. That's what that spin does. And Savali's got that in spades. That thing really works for him.
5: Well, you think about what he has done so far this year, and especially in division. I mean, you start looking at it. I mean, best ERA, Soriano for the Angels, obviously has established himself this year. But look at the names up there. Better than Jacob DeGrom.
6: That's incredible.
5: That's how good Savali has been for the Athletics. And, you know, remember, you know, you're looking at 2.59 ERA. This is a guy that was signed late.
6: Like,
5: anybody could have had
6: him. On a deal they got.
5: Yeah, and it was a fantastic. I mean, he's making himself some money now. There's no question about it.
6: Yeah.
5: But the one thing that he talked about is coming here and having freedom and having the platform to be himself. Nothing against the other franchises that he played for, but you're able to come here. They're going to help you with all the data and everything they can, biomechanics, but they allow you to be yourself here in this organization, and he truly appreciates it.
6: That's right, and that's part of the great thing about pitching here is he's able to go out and not be afraid to fail, to bounce off that fence of failure, come back and fix it, and then do well. And you saw on that little screen, too, JT Ginn was number five. So it's starting to spread around a little bit on this Athletics pitching staff that this is a good place to pitch. The guys can be themselves as Towney mentioned, but I'll tell you what, again, Savali's great at using that curveball. He uses off his fastball. He changes speeds with that thing, and in the eye.

0: angle of the hitter, which is so important, and it's been used to his advantage in a tremendous way.
1: And all of a sudden, when you have that kind of stuff, and you're throwing that cutter, and you're throwing the curveball, now it makes the fastball look a little bit faster.
0: Absolutely. Ask Springs about that. You know, you got some good off-speed stuff, some secondary stuff. It makes your fastball that's 92, 93, that thing looks like 97 or 98 coming out of the hand because you're just not sure if that thing is going to be a changeup or not. So good things working right now with this pitching staff for the Athletics as far as changing speed and keeping the bat off of the barrel of the baseball.
1: Oh, the old tug of war, the matchup of the day. 77 wins for the Athletics, 77 wins for the Giants. And you want to make sure in the next couple of years you leave here with the all-time lead.
0: That's right. So this is going to be a rubber match, hopefully, tomorrow. Because if the Athletics win this thing tonight, they win tomorrow. Hey, you got a chance to close them out with the third game. But you got to win two if you're going to take the advantage. So we'll see what happens tonight.
1: And think about your career, playing for the Dodgers and playing for the Yankees. You never got a chance to play the Angels or the Mets.
0: No. Nope.
1: That would have been fun.
0: It would have been great. I would have loved it. But you know what? Things change, but not soon enough.
1: A's and Giants. It's going to be rowdy. It is going to be good. And it's going to be a wild weekend here at the ballpark in West Sacramento. Enjoy, A's fans, and we'll talk to you after the ball game.
2: It's time for Athletics Baseball.
3: First and third, two outs.
2: Your home for Tower High home runs.
3: In the pitch. Swung on, drive to left field. Did he do it? He did! Four home runs for Nick Kurtz! He is 6 for 6!
4: Now the 1-0 pitch.
2: And jaw-dropping moments.
4: Five ball left center. Denzel going back here in the track. At the track, right to the wall. Leaping, climbing the wall. Did he catch it?
1: He's dead! You can't believe this kid is doing in center field.
2: Now for the call of today's game, here's Ken Korak and Johnny Dosko.
5: And we have baseball here tonight on a Friday night. The San Francisco Giants in town. It's the first of a three-game series. Hi again, everyone. Ken Korak with Johnny Dosko and Chris Carey and Chris Townsend and Jenny Kavnar. It's great to have you with us. The Giants in town for the first of three. And playing an A's ball club that still leads the American League West by one game over the Mariners and the Rangers. Now they came awfully close to increasing that lead in the last game of their series yesterday against the Cardinals. In fact, the A's were one strike away from winning that game, but more on that later. But as we look back on yesterday's affair, the A's took the lead courtesy of Nick Kurtz leading off in the bottom of the first.
3: Kurtz a fly ball to deep center field, going back is Scott at the wall, and it is gone! He hits him in bunches, and the grand slam yesterday, a solo homer here today, and the A's lead at 1-0, number 7 for Kurtz, and RBI number 26.
5: By the time Zach Gelof came to the plate, though, in the 7th inning, the A's were trailing the Cardinals. But then Gelof put a dent into that lead.
3: To the fly ball to deep left field. Church going back at the wall, and Gelof has hit it out. A solo homer for Zach Gelof. It's now 3-2. Oh, is he hot right now?
5: And then the red-hot Shea Langeliers stayed hot as he put the A's in front.
3: There's one out as the pitch is swung on a ground ball up the middle and through for a base hit. In to score McNeil. Thomas around third. He scores, and the A's take the lead. It's 4-3.
5: But then fast forward, the A's still leading. Jack Perkins is on the mound. We're in the top of the ninth inning, and the Athletics one strike away. But then a hit batter on a 2-2 count, and then the Cardinals would tie the game. And then the decisive blow was struck by the Cardinals' right fielder, Jordan Walker.
3: There's Walker. Here's the pitch. That swung out. A little pop fly down the right field line. Might be trouble. Long way to come for Thomas. Going to fall in for a base hit. Rounding third is Weatherall. He's going to score. And going to third base is Herrera. And the Cardinals take the lead. It's 5-4.
5: And so the Cards beat the A's. The Cardinals taking 2 out of 3 in that series. So now the Giants are in town. The first of three, as we said, and the first of 6 games between these two ball clubs this year. And the A's trying to turn around their fortunes against this San Francisco ball club. The Giants won 5 out of 6 a year ago. And over all the years of interleague play, beginning in 1997, the A's and the Giants, the A's have won 77 games, and the Giants have won 77. As far as the pitching is concerned tonight, the A's right-hander Aaron Civale will pitch for Mark Conste's ball club. He is 4-1. He has a 2.59 ERA. And the veteran right-hander is Tyler Malley. In his first year with the Giants, he is 1-4 and a 5.18. Mentioned Conste, actually, he's not with the ball club tonight because he is away today attending the graduation from college of his daughter, Grace. And so Darren Bush, who managed many games in this ballpark for the Rivercats, will be at the helm for the A's down in their dugout tonight. We'll have a night game tomorrow, a day game on Sunday, and then the A's hit the road as the A's take on the Angels in a four-game series beginning on Monday night in Southern California. Johnny D will have the starting lineups coming up right after this.
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8: Back here at the ballpark in West Sacramento, getting ready for game one of a three-game set. The Giants and the Athletics, and should be a packed house here tonight. Grassy berm area getting filled up, and the lower bowl pretty packed as well. Not too many empty seats here as the Giants come in 18-26. They're eight games off the pace in the NLS. The A's 22-21, and they find themselves in a one-game lead over the Mariners and the Rangers coming in. As far as the starting lineups are concerned for the Giants, it'll be Jung-Hoo Lee to lead things off. He's in right field. Luis Arraez is the number two hitter. He's at second base. Matt Chapman batting third. He's the third baseman. Rafael Devers is the first baseman. He's in the cleanup spot. It's Elliot Ramos to bat fifth. He's in left field. Willie Adames, eight for his last 22. He's batting sixth. He's the shortstop. It's Bryce Eldridge, just two for his first 21. He's the designated hitter batting seventh. Daniel Susak, coming off that injury, was 11 for 23 before the injury. He's doing the catching and batting eighth. And Harrison Bader, he's at center field, and he's batting ninth, all against the right-hander Aaron Civale, who's pitched so well for the Athletics. 4-1, a 2.59 ERA. Now, for the A's, in first place in the West, as we said, by a game over the Rangers and the Mariners. It's Nick Kurtz, who's been on base in 37 consecutive games. He's leading things off at first base. Shea Langelier is doing the catching and batting second. It's Tyler Soderstrom. He's batting third, and he is in left field. In the cleanup spot is Brent Rooker, and Rooker is the designated hitter. Batting fifth is the center fielder, Henry Bolte. It's Zach Geloff to bat sixth, and he is at third base. Lawrence Butler, he is in the seventh slot. He's in right field. Darryl Hernandez, the shortstop, batting eighth, and batting ninth is the second baseman, Jeff McDee, along against the right-hander. Tyler Malley has been much better at home this year, but overall, 1-1, a 5.18 earned run average. And now our key performers, brought to you by Golden State Lumber and Showrooms, with the premier inventory across the Bay Area, Sacramento, and Stockton. One of those key performers is Aaron Civale. Now, he's gone at the minimum 4 2/3 this year, worked up to six innings. And you get a little length from Civale today. He's in a stretch of 16 games in 16 days. Some length from the starters. Civale can give the A's six. That would be phenomenal. And the other key performer for the Athletics is Lawrence Butler. Butler trying to get hot here. Hit some balls right on the nose, but right at people. And Butler, 4 for 26 in the month of May. He is another key performer. Again, brought to you by Golden State Lumber and Showrooms, with the premier inventory across the Bay Area, Sacramento, and Stockton. Well, this copyrighted broadcast is presented by Authority of the Athletics and may not be reproduced or retransmitted in any form. And the accounts and descriptions of this game may not be disseminated without the express written consent of the A's. Now, the Giants, they split the series with the Dodgers. So they won the first two games of the series and lost the last two, kind of a tale of two teams as they really struggled. But this team has really struggled mightily so far this year. I mean, eight games under 500, 18-26, 8-14 on the road, 10-12 at home. But, of course, the Giants have their AAA affiliate here in Sacramento. And, Kenny, it's going to be a packed house here, let's be honest.
5: It's going to be a good crowd and a lot of Giants fans, of course, and we don't mind that. As long as there's good energy in the ballpark, we're all for it.
8: Absolutely. Well, the A's, after this three-game set, will head to Anaheim, take on the Angels for four, and then the Padres for three. So a seven-game road trip, and all four of those games, Ken, in Anaheim will be night games. A's will bus on Thursday night to San Diego, get ready to take on the Padres. And the A's right now, as you said, they're in first place, right around, been hovering around that 500 mark for quite a while.
5: The A's will be very nocturnal for the next 10 days or so.
8: Yeah.
5: They have a night game here tomorrow, a day game Sunday. Like you said, the four games against the Angels are night games. And the first two games next weekend against the Padres under the lights down in San Diego.
8: You know, this Giants team, I mean, they've underachieved so far this year. And it's a team that they thought would be a little better offensively. And the bats haven't got going yet.
5: Tony Vitello, their first-year manager, when he met the press earlier, he's talking about how he feels like they're hitting their stride right now. Now, they did lose the last two games against the Dodgers in L.A., but they won the first two games of that series and split the series, so he kind of feels like they're trending in the right direction.
8: Padres will be in Seattle taking on the Mariners. That's Vasquez and Hancock in that ball game. As far as the Rangers are concerned, well, they're trailing 1-0, and for Houston right now, the Houston.
5: That is the battle for the coveted silver boot in the Lone Star State.
8: And Arrighetti right now is throwing a no-hitter through six innings.
5: Wow. So Savali taking his warm-up tosses. Jung-Hoo Lee and then Luis Arraez and Matt Chapman will be coming up. He has the home whites and the Giants the road grays on a perfect night. Lights are on, but a long ways from taking effect. Blue skies above the ballpark. And for Savali, he's pitched well against the Giants in his career. Five previous starts, his ERA is 2.05. And again, night game tomorrow at 6:40. And then day baseball on Sunday before the A's hit the road. In the middle of May, exactly. The 15th of May, and the A's would like to get something going this month, Johnny. They certainly don't want a repeat of last year, but they're 5-7 in May so far this month.
8: They are, and if you look over the last few years, it's been a really tough trend, as May has been a really tough month for the A's over the last 5-6 years.
5: Here's Jung-Hoo Lee, and he's batting .267, three home runs and 16 RBIs. And an inside-the-park home run at Dodger Stadium last night. So the right-hander, Savali, goes to work on Lee, and here's the first pitch of our ball game, and that's taken for a strike. 84 degrees at first pitch at 6:41. The Giants are 18-26. The A's are 22-21. And Savali delivers, and that's swung out and missed. It's 0-2. Nick Kurtz at first for the A's. Jeff McNeil at second. Daryl Hernandez at short. Zach Gelofs at third. Langelier is behind the plate. Soderstrom in left, Bolte in center, Butler in right, and the 0-2 delivery, and that's high, and it's one ball and two strikes. It's one of those things, looking at the A's in their lineup, Johnny, with the advent of Bolte, somebody has to sit.
8: Yep.
5: And tonight it's Carlos Cortez. Hitting room in right center, and the pitch by Savali, and it's a breaking ball. It's lined in a center. Bolte racing toward left center. He's there, and he makes the catch, and that's the way our ball game begins. And that'll bring up Luis Arraez.
8: Hey, when a guy's as hot as Bolte is, he's got to be in that lineup every day.
5: Yeah. It's fun to watch, too. There's Arraez in his first year with the Giants, and he's batting right about where you would figure he would be, over 300, 302. 14 RBIs, left-handed hitter. And Aaron Savali to the plate, and that's taken for a strike. Alex Tosi is the point umpire. Corey Blazer at first. Steve Jasinski is at second. And Jansen Viscotti is over at third. The 0-1 pitch, and that's high inside. One ball and one strike. Bright sunshine. Right now, Jeff McNeil at second base, looking right into the sun, as is the right fielder, Butler. Here's the 1-1 pitch, and that's taken for a strike in the outside corner, and the count 1-2. As we said on the open, tough sledding for the A's against the Giants last year, as the Giants won 5 out of 6. Just getting started, top of the first, no score. And the pitch by Savali is high, 2-2. It is crazy to think about the all-time interleague series in the regular season being knotted up at 77 wins apiece.
8: Amazing.
5: Not so much in the World Series, though. Now here's the 2-2 delivery by Savali, and that's swung on and stroke foul, left side out of play. You remember, of course, Johnny, the 1905 World Series.
8: How could I forget?
5: Which was won by the New York Giants over the Philadelphia A's.
8: I was not there, but...
5: And the pitch floats outside, but the A's have won the last 3 World Series matchups. 3-2, the count. Arise, a left-handed hitter. Langelier sets up outside, now ready. And the 3-2 pitch on the way. And that swung on, bounce, foul, first base side. Shane Robinson is the first base coach. Hector Borg is over at third. Tony Vitello, the longtime and successful head coach at Tennessee. Skipper of the Giants. Outfield toward left, the infield slightly to full. And again, here's a 3-2 pitch, and that's a line drive to right. Butler went in, now he's going to get there and makes the catch. Not for a second, that ball was going to carry farther than it did, but Lawrence got a great break. Read it right off the bat. And so Arise lines out, two-way, and that'll bring up Chapman. Chapman, he's kind of a scary hitter right now, Johnny, in that at some point he's going to break out.
8: Yeah, 4 for his last 43 has been a struggle for Chapman.
5: 6 for his last 56.
8: Man.
5: Top of the first, no score. Just one home run for Matt, 14 RBIs. He's batting .224. Aaron Savali turns, delivers, and Chapman takes a strike on the outside corner with a cutter. Well, the A's entering tonight a game ahead of the Mariners and the Rangers. Here's the 0-1 pitch, and Chapman takes just outside, close pitch. The A's a game over 500. The Mariners and Rangers a game under. The Astros 6 back today. The Angels back by 6.5. Hitting room in left center, Savali working from the first base side, the windup, and the pitch to Chapman. And that's high and tight, 2-1. Two balls and one strike. It is the so-called rivalry weekend around baseball. A 2-1 pitch to Matt Chapman. That's a strike on the outside. Quarterly matchups like the White Sox and Cubs, the Yankees and Mets.
8: And David Feldman on the pregame show today asked me, is it still the same rivalry because the A's are not specifically in the Bay Area? And I think that rivalry lives on, right?
5: Maybe somewhat diminished, but yeah, I would agree with that. Here's the 2-2 to Chapman, and it's swung on, foul, back out of play, and the count holds. Some of those rivalries, it's kind of a little bit of a stretch, but
8: yeah.
5: Like the Mariners had to have somebody to play. It's always been the Padres.
8: That's right. If there was a team in Portland, yeah, it would be a little rivalry.
5: Exactly. Here's the windup by Savali. 2-2 to Matt. And on the inside corner, ring him up. Perfect pitch, a cutter. So Savali works a 1-2-3 top of the first with the Athletics coming up in the bottom half.
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5: Nick Kurtz leads off for the A's, bottom of the first. Now for the Giants, went down 1-2-3 in the top half. And Kurtz and Langeliers and Soderstrom against the veteran right-hander Tyler Malley. He is 1-4 and a 5.18 ERA, making his ninth start. Kurtz has homered in back-to-back games. And the pitch by Malley, and that's taken for a strike. No balls and one strike. Working for the stretch position, the first base side, and the 0-1 pitch, and that's taken outside. One ball, one strike. Rafael Devers is at first. Luis Arraez at second. Willie Adames is short. Matt Chapman's over third. The local kid, Andrew Susak, is behind the plate. And now the 1-1 pitch, Daniel Susak, right?
14: Yeah, but I think Andrew may be.
5: Andrew's his brother, right?
14: Yeah. He may be here. Sure he is. He has to be.
5: Those kids are from Roseville, right?
14: Yep.
5: Johnny and Daniel Susak went to college at the U of A.
14: Yep.
5: Number one pick of the A's at one time.
14: Went to Jesuit locally.
5: At the belt, here's the 2-1 pitch, and that's a ground ball foul right side. 2-2. Elliot Ramos is in left for the Giants. Harrison Bader is in center. Jung-Hoo Lee in right. Kurtz stands in batting 275, 7 homers, 26 RBIs. Bottom of the first in West Sacramento. Malley working from the first base side, now ready and delivers a 2-2 pitch, swung on a foul tip, held by Susak. And that's how the bottom of the first begins, and that'll bring up Langeliers. The first inning is brought to you by Golden State Lumber and Showrooms. With the premier inventory across the Bay Area, Sacramento, and Stockton. They've lost Susak this offseason in the Rule 5 draft. So Shea batting at 340. His story goes on and on. Bottom of the first, no score. Malley delivers and missing outside with a fastball. It's 1-0. 340 for Shea. 12 home runs, 27 RBIs, 397 on base. One ball, one strike, infield the pull, and the delivery. And that's taken outside, now 2-0. A little bit of an A's flavor, Johnny, to the Giants coaching staff.
14: For sure. And, of course,
5: you have Jesse Chavez out in the bullpen.
14: Absolutely.
5: You have Wash in the dugout. Here's the 2-0 pitch, and that swung on and popped up. First base side, foul territory. Devers coming over. He has room, and he's there, and he makes the catch. About halfway between the foul line and his dugout up the right side. Langoliers is out, and that'll bring us Soderstrom. People are thinking around baseball for a good reason that Wash has, like, almost worked a miracle with Luis Arraez defensively.
14: It's unbelievable. You look at the metrics, and people have been around the Giants every day watching Arraez move to his left, move to his right. Just a different second baseman.
5: Here's Soderstrom trying to get it going, hitting 195. And the pitch to Tyler is taken for a strike in the outside corner. You know that playing first base, Johnny, is incredibly hard.
14: The Moneyball quote.
5: Here's the 0-1 pitch. It's on the way by Malley, and that's taken for a strike on the outside corner. No balls and two strikes.
14: I've seen the movie like 18 times, right?
5: Moneyball.
14: Yeah. It's on. You never change it.
5: I had it on the plane today, the flight back from Denver. The 0-2 pitch, and ready, and it's swung on. Stroke to left down the line. Ramos, a long run right in the corner, and he can't get it. And it bounces over the wall for a ground rule double. That ball hit right into the left field corner where we can't see from our broadcast location, but the signal by the third base umpire, Jansen Visconti, pitch that ran toward the outside corner, and Soderstrom hits it about, watching the replay, it's about 10 feet fair,
14: yeah,
5: and bouncing over the wall. So here's Rooker, whatever the first no score, and the delivery to Brent, and that's taken outside, one ball and no strikes. It'd be a huge plus, of course, if Soderstrom would get hot.
14: I think, well, I think it's just a matter of time.
5: Malley out of the stretch, and he throws the 1-0 pitch, and Rooker takes a strike on the outside corner.
14: Bobby Crosby said, look, you don't have to worry about Soderstrom. He is going to hit.
5: He always has.
14: Yep.
5: One ball, one strike. Here's the pitch, and Brent takes a strike on the outside corner. Of course, his early days with the A's, he struggled, but you would expect that in a way. He's a kid that was drafted out of high school down in Turlock.
14: Yeah, got up to the big leagues at 21 years old.
5: Yeah. Here's the 1-2 delivery to Rooker, a right-handed hitter. Malley throws, and that's low and outside, 2-2. Tyler Malley, a seventh-round pick of the Reds back in 13, was born in Newport Beach. He went to Westminster High School. The Reds, the Twins, and the Rangers on his resume. Bader about two steps toward left center. And the 2-2 pitch is waved and on a breaking ball away. Rooker K's, Soderstrom left at second. And after one, the A's and the Giants no score.
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5: Here's Devers leading off for the Giants. Top of the second, there's no score. The second inning is brought to you by California Community Colleges. Devers, Ramos, and Adames against Savali. Devers 247, but he's having a good month. And the left-hander hitter, the former Red Sox, takes a strike on the outside corner. Devers in May, 356. Infield to pull well off the line. Over third is Geloff. And the windup, and here's the 0-1 pitch, and Devers is taking low, one ball and one strike. The A's made a player move today as they activated the veteran left-hander Jose Suarez, and they sent Mason Barnett back down to AAA. Mason's getting some frequent flyer miles between Sacramento and Vegas.
14: Yes, he is.
5: Here's the 1-1 pitch, and check swing, that'll be a strike, I think. If they appeal it, I guess not. I thought he might have gone, Johnny.
14: I did
5: but
14: not.
5: But they did not appeal it. Two balls and one strike. Savali turns, and here's the pitch to Devers. Yeah, that just missed the outside corner. Now 3-1. Elliot Ramos is on deck. Suarez is out in the A's bullpen, giving the Athletics a second lefty down there. Here's a 3-1 pitch, and that's swung on by Devers, and it foul left side out of play. It'll take a little bit of the load away from Hogan Harris, because Hogan was on a pace to throw it about 100 games this year.
14: Yeah, for sure. Well, just a note on that, Jose Suarez, the corresponding move in the A's DFA, Junior Perez.
5: Yeah, to get Suarez on the 40-man roster. Here's the pitch. And that's taken high, and so Devers works a walk, and that'll bring up Elliot Ramos. 265, four homers, 20 RBIs. Well, Suarez is left-handed.
14: Yep.
5: And so almost by definition, he's bounced around and usually finds a job. These are his third team in the big leagues this year. So Ramos, a right-handed hitter, leadoff man is on, top of the second, no score. Savali's pitch, and that's a cutter on the outside corner. So with Atlanta and the Mariners for Suarez this year, he threw 18 and a third innings in nine games, including one start. Here's the 0-1 pitch, and foul back out of play. They saw him when the A's played the Braves down in Georgia.
14: That's right. I do want to mention Spencer Arrighetti, the Astros, has a no-hitter through seven, Ken.
5: Keep an eye on that. Yep. We'll be keeping tabs on that.
14: That's against the Rangers.
5: Here's the question they used to ask the Dodgers when Koufax pitched. Inside for ball, 1-2. They said, Koufax has a no-hitter after seven. Are the Dodgers winning?
14: Right.
5: They didn't score a lot of runs for Sandy. Now here's the 1-2 pitch, and Savali throws. It's swung on. Five ball center field. Playable. Bolte going back, nearing the track. Midway on the track, and he reaches up and makes the catch in center field. Well, that ball really carried off the bat of Ramos, and Bolte stayed with it, Johnny. And the more he plays here, the more he's going to get used to the conditions here in West Sacramento.
14: Oh, yeah, no question about it. It's funny you talk about the Dodgers, though, and their formula for scoring runs was Wills walks, steals second, steals third, sacrifice fly, right?
5: Yeah, they had the Koufax's perfect game. They had like one hit in that game. So here's Adames coming up, and the pitch to Adames, a breaking ball taken high. One ball and no strikes. Top of the second, no score. Devers at first. Bryce Eldridge is on deck. Here's the 1-0 pitch, and that's a strike on the inside corner, a cutter. The Dodgers lead the Padres by half game in the West. Dodgers and Angels tonight in the freeway series. Infield to pull, lots of room on the right side. And the pitch to Adames is popped up. Kurtz is coming down. Langelier is coming out from behind the plate. Who wants it? Kurtz makes the catch in front of home plate. Racing all the way down, he was just about 15 feet in front of the plate in the grass, and he made the catch.
14: And he barely avoided Adames. Look at the disaster right there.
5: Pop flies, you've got to be so careful here, and you really have to communicate, Johnny.
14: Yeah, it's not easy, and Kirk's done a great job on those pop-ups this year.
5: Here's Bryce Eldridge, and tough sledding for Eldridge, since he was called up from AAA from here. He is 2 for 21, and the big left-handed hitter takes outside 1-0. He was batting .333 for the Rivercats. Top of the second, no score. Devers at first. Here's the pitch to Eldridge. A bouncy ball to the right side, near the bag at first to Kurtz, and he goes to the bag. And we go to the bottom of the second.
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5: Henry Bolte leads off for the A's. No score, bottom of the second. A's and Giants, first of three. So Henry, 3 for 6, beginning his Major League career. The kid from Palo Alto High, Tyler Malley, at the belt. Here's the kick, and Henry takes a breaky ball for a strike. 6:40 tomorrow night, Luis Severino against Trevor McDonald. Sinker-balling right-hander for the Giants. Henry fouls it back. We'll pause 10 seconds for station identification on A's Cast and the A's Radio Network.

0: The O2 Pista Bowl team will be on the way from Mali. Right-handers at the belt. Here it is, and it's swung on at a fly ball to right angle down the line. Jung-Hoo Lee right in the corner, and it's going to be a catch by Jung-Hoo Lee right up against the side wall in foul territory.
1: Yeah, that is a fantastic play for a guy that hasn't played here. Knowing you're going into that side wall, very impressive. Wow, that's a great play.
0: Excellent play, and again, we can't see down in the corners here, not to belabor the point, but it looked like that might have been ruled a fair ball. I'm not sure.
1: Yeah, it was really close when they hit the line.
0: So here's Geloff. Yeah, the pitch to Zach is on the way by Malley, and that's swung on and fouled back. No balls and one strike.
1: Update on that no-hit bid. Justin Foscue has broken up the no-hitter of the Rangers. So Foscue has broken up the no-no. 7-1/3.
0: Is it still 1-0?
1: Yep, still 1-0.
0: Houston.
1: Yep.
0: Over the Rangers. Here's the 0-1 pitch, and Geloff takes that side. One ball, one strike.
1: They're getting now out of the game.
0: 275 homers, 13 RBIs. Geloff, like Kurtz, has homered in back-to-back games. And here's the 1-1 pitch, and Zach takes high. And they count two balls and one strike. Interesting the comments by the hitting guru Darren Bush on the pregame show today about Geloff and all the work he put in the offseason. Revamp his swing and his approach. Here's the 2-1 pitch, and that's taken outside. And, you know, it's so important, as Darren said, to work on those things in the offseason, because it's so hard to do it during the season. Infield to pull, lots of room on the right side. And here's a 3-1 on the way to Zach, and that's outside. He works a walk. Like, for instance, Johnny, a couple of those pitches might have been pitches that Geloff would have chased a year ago.
1: Take the might out of that, you got a true statement. It's how he was last year. Even pitches in the zone, he was struggling to hit. You're right. I mean, it's hard to try to play catch-up during the season with some of those mechanical changes. And he did a fantastic job this offseason, and A's has done a great job with him as well.
0: So here's Butler at 175, bottom of the second, no score. Hitting room in right center, left-handed hitter, check swing, did it go? He did on the field to third. Hernandez on deck. Tyler Malley is making his 150th Major League start tonight. Here's his 0-1 pitch, and that floats outside 1-1. A lot of time injured. He's on the 60-day IL for the Rangers last year with a shoulder issue. When he fished well. 6-4, a 2.18 ERA. 1-1 pitch, and that's inside 2-1. A's losing to the Cardinals right here 5-4 yesterday. Thank you, Johnny, for going all nine.
1: Oh, my pleasure.
0: You got your innings in.
1: I got some help. Nice.
0: Yeah, you had
1: the Italian taxi.
0: Martine in here, right?
1: Yeah.
0: Here's the 2-1 pitch on the way. The right-hander sets a quick throw to first, and diving back is Zach Geloff.
1: I know it was got the pictures and the stories from you and your daughter, and the art. Pretty cool.
0: Yeah, it was cool. One day, junket to Denver.
1: Yeah.
0: She goes to the University of Colorado at Denver. Here's the 2-1 pitch, and that's taken outside. Three balls and one strike. Had a thesis art presentation and exhibit for the seniors majoring in fine arts at CU Denver yesterday.
1: That's so great.
0: That's a great time. Proud of her. Now the 3-1 pitch, setting at the belt, and the pitch to Butler, and he swings and hits a mile-high fly ball to short center. Bader is coming on. Giant center fielder is right there, and he makes the catch. That is at number two, and that'll bring up Darryl Hernandez. Darryl at 242, home run, 5 RBIs. Bottom of the second, no score. The Giants flew up here after their game, their night game against the Dodgers last night, which they lost 5-2. Here's Hernandez, and takes outside 1-0. They got to the hotel here in Sacramento, just across the river downtown, about 2 in the morning. We know exactly how they feel because the A's traveled to San Francisco after playing a night game against the Dodgers last year down there. Here's the 1-0 pitch, and that's dribble foul. I think it was a little bit later than 2 a.m. when we got to the hotel in the city.
1: Yeah, it was pretty late, but always great to get to the city.
0: That's life in the big city down there. Jeff McNeil is on deck. The A's are batting in the second, hitting room in right center. And here's the 1-1 pitch, and that's hit foul out of play. Right side in the count 1-2. Beautiful blue skies. There's some thin clouds off in the distance, but still bright sunshine. As we're approaching 7:15 in the Pacific time zone. Right field still very much the sun field. Here's the delivery, and Hernandez taking high inside. In fact, you can see Jung-Hoo Lee, as the pitch was delivered, trying to shield his eyes out in right field with his hand. He's doing it right now again. It's not easy. Now the 2-2 pitch. Malley turns. Here it is. And Darryl hits a little pop back a second. Right down the right field line. Could be trouble. It's going to drop for a hit. And turning at second and going to third is Geloff. On a pop fly base hit down the right field line by Hernandez. Geloff, of course, running all the way with two outs. So Hernandez dunks a single to right. And the Athletics have runners at the corners in a scoreless game in the bottom of the second.
1: And Hernandez has 5 hits in his last 9 at-bats. Going to heat up a little bit.
0: That's really a welcome thing to talk about.
1: Sure.
0: As the A's are trying to survive this stretch with Jacob Wilson on the IL. Hitting room in right center. McNeil, 276. At the belt, here's the pitch. And Jeff takes high and tight, 1-0. Bolte flied to right. A good play by Jung-Hoo Lee. Geloff walked. Butler flied to center. Hernandez, the base hit to right. His second hit. Here's Malley in the 1-0 delivery. And McNeil, it's hit foul straight back. Jeff is batting 276. I don't think he's going to finish the year at 276.
1: No.
0: Yeah, it'll be better than that.
1: 90 or higher, yep.
0: I think you're right. Nick Kurris waiting on deck. Hitting room in right center. And now the 1-1 pitch, here it is. And McNeil takes inside 2-1. This is what the A's have been doing quite a bit lately, and we talked about this on Tuesday night. McNeil batting ninth ahead of Kurtz. Malley's 2-1 pitch, and a check swing, and they check and no on the appeal down to third to Jansen Visconti in a 3-1.
1: Well, you brought up a good point because you get RBI opportunities for the big man, right?
0: And if you're McNeil right now, you're looking for a fastball down the middle.
1: For sure.
0: Kurtz looming in the on-deck circle.
2: Go to the plate, going to be close, and the tag, and he is out at the plate.
0: The relay throw coming in from the second baseman Arise. As the ball wound up down the right field line deep in the corner where Jung-Hoo Lee played it back. The A's get a run, but then Hernandez thrown out at the plate. That'll be a double for McNeil, and that's the last out of the bottom of the second. And after two, it's 1-0 A's.
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0: After two, it's 1-0 Athletics. Susac leads off for the Giants in the third, and here's Johnny D.
1: Yeah, Susac, Vader, and Jung-Hoo Lee, 8-9-1 to face the righty of Aaron Savali. Retired six of the first seven he has faced, as the first pitch is swung on a fly ball to deep center field. Going back is Bolte at the wall, makes the catch at the wall, and there is one away. So Susac gives it a ride, but Bolte able to make the catch in front of the 403 sign, and he's about straightaway center.
0: Everything Susac has been hitting has been hard, whether it's been in the big leagues for the Giants or as part of his just-completed rehab assignment.
1: Yeah, he's been on fire for sure. So a long out. And there's one away here in the third. Here's Harrison Bader, the center fielder, hitting 136, couple of homers and four driven in. He's came off the IL, right-handed hitter. And Savali, the leg kick, and now to the plate in the pitch. That's taken a little high, one ball and no strikes.
0: The play at the plate on Hernandez was really not that close for the last out of the bottom of the second. It was a very good relay by the Giants.
1: It was, 9-4-2. As the 1-0 pitch, that thumps to short, making the play as Hernandez slings it over to first in time, and they're quickly two away. That's 8-9 now, retired by the right-hander Aaron Savali. It's top of the third, brought to you by NorCal Auto Group, with a home run deal at Elk Grove Hyundai, or check them out at NorCalAutoGroup.com. Here is Jung-Hoo Lee, who flied out to the center fielder Bolte in the first inning, 0-for-1. He's hitting sixes last seven. He's lead at 1-0 as Savali delivers in the breaking ball for a strike on the inside edge, and it's 0-1.
0: McNeil does get his 13th RBI, scoring Gillup.
1: Yep, ninth double of the year for McNeil. 0-1 pitch. That's taken high. One ball and one strike. Giants come in 10-12 at home. They're 8-14 away from Oracle Park. Gail off about 30 feet off the line, 10 feet behind the bag, as the pitch taken for a strike on the inside edge. Cutter from Savali, and they count now one ball and two strikes. Center fielder Bolte shaded six steps toward left center, and Butler pretty deep and right. As the right-hander delivers in the 1-2 pitch, he swung on and bounced on the right side. Munoz right, scooping it up. McNeil gathers himself, throws to first in time. It's a 1-2-3 third inning for Savali, who's retired 9 of the first 10 he has faced. Went through 2.5, it's the A's 1 and the Giants nothing.
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1: We go to the bottom of the third. It's a 1-0 A's lead. As Nick Kurtz will lead things off, it'll be Kurtz, Langoliers, and Soderstrom. Top of the order against the right-hander Tyler Mahle. As the right-hander comes set, Kurtz, big left-handed hitter, the first pitch. That's taken inside with a little splitter there. And it's 1-0 on Kurtz. That on-base streak at 37 games. He's hit in 10 of his last 11. As the right-hander delivers on the 1-0 pitch. That's taken high. Two balls and no strikes. Ryan Christensen, he is coaching at first. Bobby Crosby over there at third. Thanks for joining us on this Friday night. Game one of a three-game set. Giants and the A's. There's the 2-0 pitch from Mahle. That's taken for a strike on the outside edge. Kurtz didn't care for it, but a little early to challenge.
0: You know,
1: and it's now two balls and one strike.
0: 37 straight.

0: 2. Astros have added a run, and through 8 innings, it's 2-0 Houston. A win by Houston would move Texas to a game and a half behind the A's in the West. Here's the 2-2 pitch. Checks his swing. Did he go? He did. Down he goes. So Jansen Visconti, the third base umpire, saying Kurtz went around. And for Malley, that's his third strikeout. So one away. Here is Shea Langelier. 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Here's Langelier. Shea fouled out to Devers, the first baseman in the first inning, 0 for 1. Lisa Rise, the second baseman, shaded up the middle as Malley delivers outside with the first pitch cutter, and it's 1-0. And that last start for Malley against the Pirates at Oracle, 5 2/3, 5 hits and 4 runs. He got the win. Actually, he had a no decision, but the team won as the pitch misses. Now 2-0 on Langeliers.
1: That game went like 12 innings, didn't it?
0: It did. Shea 25 for his last 61. He's been absolutely locked in this year. Malley from the third base side of the rubber delivers, and the pitch that's taken high and away. Now 3-0 on Shea, hitting .337 overall with 12 homers and 27 driven in. Tyler Malley to the plate, and the 3-0 pitch that swung on and fouled back. Saw something like 3-0. And he fouled it back. 3-1 on Langeliers. On deck hitter is Tyler Soderstrom. Malley's last win was on the 22nd of April. His only win. That was against the Dodgers. 7 innings of 3-hit shutout baseball. 3-1 pitch. That swung on and popped up. The first baseman, Devers. The second baseman, Arise. It'll be Devers to make the catch. Halfway between first and second, and there are two away. So 2 outs in the third. That'll bring up the left fielder, Tyler Soderstrom. Soderstrom doubled in the first inning. Brown ruled double. He hit down that left field line. So Tyler now at 200 on the year. 5 homers, 20 driven in. Malley to the plate in the pitch. Soderstrom swings and misses. And a first pitch fastball at 92, and it's 0-1. Had two starts where he's gone just 4 innings. His longest outing was 7. That game we said about the Dodgers. But swung on and fouled back. It's 0-2 on Soderstrom. Brent Rooker would be next. Keep an eye on that Texas game. Rangers batting in the top of the 9th inning against Houston. Cubs lead the White Sox 10-4 in the bottom of the 8th. Pitch taken a little bit low. And it's now 1-2. San Diego leads Seattle 1-0. That game's in the top of the 4th at T-Mobile. Dodgers and Angels scoreless. That game's in the bottom of the 3rd as the next pitch. It's a splitter that misses. And the count on Tyler Soderstrom now, 2-2. 1-0 A's. We're in the bottom of the 3rd.
1: The Angels.
0: There's 2 outs and nobody on.
1: Go ahead, John. I'm sorry.
0: 2-2 pitch. That swung on and missed on the splitter. Down he goes. We'll get to your Angels point in a moment. A 1-2-3 third inning for Malley. And we're through 3 complete. The A's 1 and the Giants nothing.
2: Grab your A's single game tickets now. 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
2: Haisley 1-0. We go to the top of the fourth. And Louisa Rise will be the hitter against the right-hander Aaron Somalis. We're three shutout innings, only allowed but one walk. Issued that walk to Devers in the second. As Aaron delivers in the first pitch, taken for a strike. Another first pitch sinker, and it's nothing and one. Arise lined out to Butler, the right fielder, in the first inning, 0 for 1. He's hitting 301 on the year, left-handed hitter. As Savali delivers a pitch, that swung on, a drive to deep right field. Going back for Butler, near the track, at the wall, and it is gone into the bullpen. And the Giants have tied it up at one. For Arise, that's his first home run of the year. And RBI number 15. And it's a 1-1 game. Just did get inside that right field foul pole into the bullpen. And here is Matt Chapman.
3: Yeah, the pitch was up just above the waist. Savali hasn't made too many mistakes this year, Johnny. That was one.
2: Here's Matt Chapman. 224. Or 222, I should say, with a home run, 14 driven in. Right-handed hitter is the pitch. Breaking ball swung on, foul back, top of the screen, nothing and one. Look at Arise numbers, and the thing I look at, we used to go through the box scores all the time and look at things when we were growing up, but he struck out a total of 7 times this year, Arise. That's over 160 at-bats. That's probably high for him. 0-1 pitch, that's one fly ball to Satterfield. Bolte going back, has some room, moving to his left, reaches up, makes the catch. 10 feet from the track, and there is one away.
3: After the first series the A's played against the Twins when Arise was a rookie, I said I thought he was going to win a batting title. Now, I'm not normally right on stuff like that, but
2: you were pretty right on that one.
3: He just had that look, man. He's just a pure hitter.
2: How about 3 batting titles with 3 different teams?
3: Amazing. He's on a 1-year contract with the Giants.
2: Yeah. Here's Devers as the pitch to Rafael Solano. Fly ball to right center on the move. Butler and on the run makes the catch for the out. Nice play by Lawrence on the run to his right. And there are 2 away. The ball was well struck by Devers. Nice running catch by Lawrence Butler. So 2 outs and then bring a belly of Ramos, the left fielder.
3: An excellent play. You also have to factor in the sun out there, Johnny.
2: Yep.
3: He was able to get the glove up at the last second to backhand it, and in doing so, he was able to shield his eyes from the sun.
2: Would have been at least a double for Devers there. And here's Ramos, who flied out to Bolte in the center field in the second inning. Bolte has 4 putouts already as the pitch taken for a strike on a fastball at 90, and it's nothing and one. 1 run, 3 hits, and no errors for the A's. 1 run, 1 hit, and no errors for the Giants. That's where we are, top half of the fourth inning. And Savali, the leg kick, and the 0-1. That's waved at and missed on the slider. And it's nothing and two. Now quickly, nothing and two on Elliot Ramos. Ramos, 264, 4 homers, and driven in 20 runs. As the pitch, that's in the dirt. With a curveball, 1 ball and 2 strikes. For Savali, that is the 5th home run he has allowed this year. The 1-2 Arise. A ground ball on the right side and through for a base hit. So Elliot Ramos goes the other way. It's a pass to diving McNeil. And that will bring up the shortstop, Willie Adames. This top of the fourth is brought to you by Golden State Lumber and Showrooms with the premier inventory across the Bay Area, Sacramento, and Stockton. So here's Willie Adames popped up to the first baseman, Kurtz, in the second inning. Adames, 8 for his last 23. And that is a final. Astros have defeated the Rangers 2-0. There's a line drive base hit into left field. Over to get it is Soders from stopping at second base is Ramos. So Adames wastes no time. And now the Giants have first and second, two outs for Bryce Eldred. That's the third hit in the inning in the game for San Francisco. And here is Eldridge, bounced out to Kurtz in the second inning. For Savali, six fly ball outs in this ball game. The go-ahead run standing at second base, and Ramos has Aaron to the plate and the pitch. That's in there for a strike. Now the first pitch curveball, 0-1.
3: He's been a Houdini this year with runners in scoring position.
2: He has. Taking the cut out of GMs, the bases loaded, second and third. Runners take their leads from first and second as the veteran right-hander to the plate in the 0-1 pitch. That swung on and missed. High cutter. And it's nothing and two on Eldridge.
3: You don't have to throw him a strike right here.
2: No.
3: I'd go back up there.
2: Eldridge two for his first 22. And Savali looks in. Adames from first. Ramos from second in this 1-1 game in the fourth. As Aaron to the plate, the 0-2 pitch misses high. He did go up there, and it's one ball and two strikes. Again, tomorrow will be a 6:40 start. Trevor McDonald, the right-hander, against right-hander Luis Severino. Saturday baseball here, A's and Giants. Hope to see you at the ballpark. Here's the 1-2 pitch. That swung on and fouled away. That got a piece of Langoliers. Not sure where it got Shea. Hopefully an umpire, Alex Tosi, doing the courtesy, walking the ball out to Savali, tossed it to him.
3: On the knee.
2: Yeah. Just get absolutely battered back there, these catchers, right? Just
3: they do, and the A's have been, and he's been so hot that he doesn't get any days off.
2: Yeah.
3: Rare, because he'll DH.
2: Yeah, he doesn't want any days
3: kind
2: off.
3: Kind of a half a day off, and somebody else will catch.
2: First and second with two outs as Savali to the plate. The 1-2 pitch, that's taken outside. Close pitch on the curveball. Just missed off the edge. And it's now 2-2 on Eldridge. Eldridge, big, strong, left-handed hitter. He is 21 years old. The right-hander comes set. And the 2-2 pitch, one line drive caught by the second baseman McNeil, and the inning is over. Eldridge, right on the screws there, but directly at McNeil. But the Giants tie it up on the home run from Luis Arraez. One run, three hits, two left, through three and a half. It's the A's one and the Giants one.
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2: It's a 1-1 game as we go to the bottom of the fourth, as Brent Rooker will lead things off against Tyler Malley. Brent, right-handed hitter, as Malley at the belt. Now to the plate in the pitch. That's taken outside and high, 1-0. Rooker, Boltake, Geloff, 4, 5, and 6. Malley worked his first 1-2-3 inning in the third. Brent, 188, 5 homers, 18 driven, and he takes a strike on a fastball at 90. One ball, one strike on Rooker. Brent, 13 for 47 here in the month of May. As Malley delivers the bits, that's chased and missed on the splitter. Now one ball and two strikes. Second baseman Arise, he's shaded just about straight up the middle of the 1-2 pitch. That's chased and missed. He struck him out. He got him on the four-seam fastball. So for Malley, that's his fifth strikeout. Struck out three of the last four A's hitters. One away. Here's Henry Volpe, the center fielder.
3: That's a good pitch. Challenged him up and in. Tied him up.
2: You know, for Malley, coming into this start, opponents were 5 for 33 against. That's a 152 average. 11 strikeouts on that four-seamer. Henry Bolte, right-hand hitter. He flied out to the right fielder Lee in the second inning. He is 3 for 7 to start his big league career. That pitch misses inside. And it's one ball and no strike.
3: Even though that was an out, an example of what Darren Bush was talking about before the game, that Bolte will take the ball the other way, something he might not have done.
2: Well, ground ball up the middle and through for a base hit. He has his fourth hit. One out single for Bolte. He's hit in all three games.
3: Another example there. Hello. You know, just using the whole field.
2: Yeah, absolutely. Mature hitter for 22. And here is Geloff, who walked and scored in the second inning.
3: But he's a different hitter.
2: He is.
3: He still has the power and the speed and all the tools, but his the path, he's quicker to the ball, more direct path.
2: Here is Zach Geloff. Geloff at 270, 5 homers, 13 driven in. Malley delivers, and the pitch that's fouled back to the screen. It's nothing and one.
3: You'd love to see Bolte try to steal here.
2: I mean, just like Geloff, when he gets on the bases, you just want to see him go, right? Only one to count. Third baseman Chapman, about 15 feet behind the bag, 20 feet off the line. The pitch that swung on, popped up foul out of play, first base side. No balls and two strikes. Yeah, four night games, as we said, in Anaheim. They give us the Thursday day game. They rarely do. You get the night game on Thursday, bus down to San Diego. And you're ready.
3: You
2: could
3: do some surfing, you know, down at Dana Point, Johnny. Plenty of daytime activities.
2: If you go surfing, I will go with you. Pitch is swung on and missed. Down he goes. So Geloff strikes out, and for Malley, that's his sixth strikeout.
3: How about body surfing? Does that count?
2: Do that. For two outs here is Lawrence Butler. Butler flied out to the center fielder Bader in the second inning, 0 for 1. 1-1 our score. We're in the bottom of the fourth. Chapman well off the line. He's about 35 to 40 feet off the line. Just about in on the grass as the pitch that misses. He checks the swing. Did he go? He did not. Says Jansen Visconti.
3: Okay.
2: And it's 1-0.
3: 1-0 count right here, Johnny.
2: We'll see if Bolte takes off here. Being held on by Devers. And the throw to first and the hope. He got back in safely. They'll check it. That was close. Did Bolte get the hand in before Devers applied the tag?
3: I think he was going to run there. And the Giants felt the same way.
2: He did, yeah. He was caught leaning. Did he get the... Looked like he did get that hand in. We'll see if they check it.
3: Can't take as much time as they're taking.
2: Yeah, they're not gonna check it. 1-0 on Butler. Lawrence flied out to Bader in center field, 0 for 1. As Malley at the belt. And Bolte goes. The pitch is a strike. The throw to second base. The tag. And he is out at second. The tag applied by Willie Adames goes 2-6 on the caught stealing. Great throw by Susak. No runs, one hit, nobody left. And we're through four complete. It's still a 1-1 game.
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2: 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We have a 1-1 game. Good ball game. We go to the fifth, and once again, here's Ken.
3: It's a good game. First of three, the A's and the Giants on a beautiful night in West Sacramento. And Susak leads it off against Savali, and he pops it up. That's on the infield. Third baseman Gelov, fair territory into the grass, and he makes the catch. That is out number one. Susak retired. That'll bring up Harrison Bader. And he bounced it short in the third. A run on three hits for the Giants, a run on four hits for the A's. 6:40 tomorrow, 1:05 on Sunday before the A's hit the road. And the A's won't be back in town until the 26th of the month. And Bader pops it up. This is foul right over our heads. The clock just keeps turning, Johnny.
2: You mean the clock of life? You mean
3: the calendar and the pages.
2: Yes,
3: and
2: yep, sure does.
3: Now here's the 0-1 pitch on the way, and that's swung on. Drilled to left down the line. If it's fair, it's gone, and it is. And the Giants lead 2-1. Harrison Bader with his first homer of the year. Right down the left field line. 2-1, San Francisco. So each Arise and Bader hitting their first home runs of the season. And that'll bring up Jung-Hoon Lee, who's 0-2. Pitch to Jung-Hoon Lee, and that's taken for ball one. Hitting room in right center. Shadows covering the entire field. And here's the 1-0 pitch. And ready, and Savali deals, and it's swung on, tap foul. May 25th will be the A's next home game after Sunday, when the A's will entertain the Mariners in a three-game series. And then after a day off on Thursday the 28th, the Yankees come in.
2: That's right, Aaron Judge and company.
3: One ball, one strike. Bolte two steps toward left center. And here's the pitch. Savali throws, and it's swung on line to right. That's a base hit. So Jung-Hoon Lee delivers his first hit tonight. Now the Giants starting to make some noise against Savali. He did not allow a hit. And the Giants had just one base runner through the first three innings. But then in the fourth, the leadoff home run by Arise. Then two out back-to-back hits by Ramos and Adames. And then the inning ending when Eldridge lined a second. But in this frame with one out, a home run and a single, and here's Arise. The pitch to Arise, and that's taken for a strike in the outside corner. The Yankee series will be the 29th, 30th, and 31st.
14: That's right.
3: Geloff, edge of the grass over at third. The outfield toward left. Savali, quick throw to first, not in time. And a reminder that the Saturday game is a 7:05 start with the Yanks. So on the 29th of Friday, it's at 6:40, but then 7:05 the next night. Then the usual 1:05 for the Sunday matinee on the 31st. This pitch has popped up back at third foul territory. Geloff leaning in. It's going to hit on the netting. And that will be it, Mr. Dosko, for the month of May.
14: Yeah, and you see, it's a good idea of the club after the end of May. We'll talk about that, but obviously a lot of baseball could be played. But
3: yeah, the A's will finally leave California after that to play the Cubs at Wrigley on June 2nd.
14: Yeah, Chicago and Houston for that road trip.
3: Which will precede the homestand in Vegas. Arise with a count of 0-2, and Savali with a breaking ball. That's poked to left. That's a base hit. Up to get it is Soderstrom. Arise, a line drive, base hit to left. The alarm bells might be ringing in the A's bullpen. But the Giants are making very solid contact against Aaron Savali right now.
14: Yeah, six hits in the last 10 at-bats for San Francisco and Arise. Just kind of a microcosm of what he does. I mean, the home run inside the right field foul pole, and then a shot the other way to left.
3: Here's Chapman, Matt's 0 for 2. And Langelier is going to head to the mound. It's always nice to hear a little Santana during the mound visits, right, John? Mentioning that series against the Mariners, May 26th on that Tuesday night, it's swim night, the A's and the Mariners. They lead from first and second, one out. The A's trail 2-1. We're in the fifth. Savali is at the belt, and check swing, that'll be a strike. The perfect night for swim teams, families, and fans ready to dive into summer. You can grab a special theme ticket to receive an exclusive swim night cap by checking out athletics.com/theme games. 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Swim night, the A's and the Mariners on Tuesday night, May 26th. So it's 1-1 to Chapman now. He's batting in the fifth. Two on, one out. Savali at the belt. Ready, and Matt loops it foul off to the right, back out of play. The place has really filled up.
14: It has. A little bit of a late-arriving crowd and some traffic, but yeah, it is packed here.
3: Giants in the midst of playing 13 straight games themselves, and this is the middle series for them of a 10-game road trip. 1-2, the A's look for two on the infield. The pitch to Chapman is a check swing, and they appeal, and no on the appeal. Defers to Corey Blazer. For the Giants, it's the Dodgers, the A's, and the Diamondbacks, 10 straight. Then they'll go home and play the White Sox. Center field, Bolte about two steps toward right center. Chapman waits. He's deep in the box, and the pitch to Matt is swung on. It popped up. Right side, Kurtz crossing the foul line. Has room. He's there on the track just beyond the Giants' dugout, and he makes the catch. Joel Kuhnel is up and throwing in the bullpen for the A's. Joel got the last out in the ninth inning for the A's yesterday. So here's Devers, who's walked and flied to right. Giants, two runs, six hits, no errors. The A's, a run, four hits, no errors, top of the fifth. 70 pitches for Savali. And again, he has fished around traffic during many of his starts, and he's done so successfully. Sets at the belt, ready, and delivers. And the pitch is taken for a strike, and it's 0-1. Five home runs, 18 RBIs for Devers. The outfield toward left, the infield the pull. And the 0-1 pitch is on the way, and here it is, and it's high, and it's 1-1. Cutter, 88. Bolte is well over toward left center, and deep and left, a step toward the line is Soderstrom. And Butler, now they're going to move him over. He was setting up about 95 feet off the line. Now comes back a couple of feet. And here's the 1-2 pitch, and it's high. And it's 2-1 to Rafael Devers. The Giants aren't going to do a whole lot this year unless Devers has a big year. And the 2-1 delivery by Savali, and it's taken just outside the edge. Challenge it.
15: Pitch is called a ball. Catcher is down.
3: And by a stitch.
15: Pitch is a strike. The Athletics have two challenges to win.
3: And that counts.
2: It does. And Langeliers has been on fire lately with his challenges. He's been fantastic.
3: The A's and the Cardinals set an all-time high yesterday for most challenges, right?
2: They did.
3: A dozen.
2: Right? Wow.
3: So now it's a 2-2 count and a whirl and a bluff by Savali. And back to the bag at second goes Jungkook Lee. 12 ABS challenges. Here's the 2-2 pitch. Savali, it's on the way to Devers. And here it is, and it's taken just outside. To have that many challenges, you have to be right most of the time.
2: You do, absolutely. And they were. Both teams were standing with it.
3: Now the runners will be off. Giants leading 2-1. We're in the fifth. At the belt. They run the 3-2 pitch. It's swung on and missed. Gets him with a cutter. Huge pitch by Savali. To keep the A's within one, the Giants get one. They leave two. And halfway through our ballgame tonight, after 4.5, the Giants lead the A's 2-1.

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6: Butler leads off for the A's. We go to the bottom of the fifth. It's 2-1 San Francisco. And here's Tyler Malley out of the stretch, and he delivers, and Lawrence taking a strike. I want to amend what I said about Bader. It was his third home run of the year, not his first. So number three this year for Harrison Bader. That was right down the left field line, gave the Giants the lead, and the pitch to Butler is taken for a ball. Good to hear from the legendary Marty Lurie. It's always great to talk some baseball with him.
7: Those long pre and post he used to have. He is a baseball legend for sure.
6: Here's the 2-0 pitch on the way, and Butler hits a ground ball to the hole and threw into right for a base hit. I used to finish an ace game. Then we'd go out and play 18 holes after a Sunday day game. Get in the car, and Marty was just getting into his show.
7: Just getting started.
6: About like 9 o'clock at night.
7: Yeah, Todd Severson Trick would talk about that. He loved the long shows.
6: You could drive from here to Mount Shasta and have Marty the whole way up there.
7: Just talking some ball. Love it.
6: So here's Hernandez after Butler's leadoff base hit. Hitting room in right center. And the delivery and around to punt. Drops it down the first baseline of beauty. Down to get it barehand. Susak throws to first and just in time. Nice play by Susak. That'll be a sacrifice. But almost a base hit for Hernandez. So Susak bouncing out of the crouch, racing up the first baseline, and barehanded the ball, took it off the grass.
7: Threw it kind of sidearms, underhand.
6: Yeah. So here's Jeff McNeil. 2-1 San Francisco, bottom of the fifth. Where Marty started his long career doing pregame and postgame shows with the Athletics. Did years of those shows for the A's.
7: He did some of the shows, remember, from this ballpark, 2001.
6: Mm-hmm. Here's Jeff McNeil, left-handed hitter, and Jeff takes high 1-0. Jeff doubled and drove in Geloff in the second inning, but on that play, Hernandez was thrown out at the plate on the 9-4-2 relay. Jeff checks in, batting .281. Malley's at the belt. Here it is. And that's taken for a strike on the inside corner. One ball, one strike. If you haven't checked out the Marty movie, it's really worth it. Baseball Mensch, narrated by Bob Costas. Here's the 1-1 pitch. Ready at the belt, Malley throws, and that's taken high. And Marty was saying today that there will be a showing of Baseball Mensch literally at the Hall of Fame in Cooperstown.
7: Nice.
6: That is pretty cool.
7: Very cool. What is that?
6: I think he said it's coming up in June. Two balls and one strike on the way, and it's taken inside. Now 3-1. And Nick Kurtz is on deck. A's are down 2-1, bottom of the fifth. First of this three-game series. The A's have been flirting with falling back to the 500 mark for a while. Teddy Grimm in right center, infield to pull. And now the 3-1 delivery, and that's in for a strike. You want to get over 500, Johnny, and then build on that and stay there. Right now, the A's are just a game over.
7: Yeah, they've been hovering around that 500 mark for a little while, and their high water mark is 3 over.
6: Mm-hmm. So 3-2. Butler is at second. Here's the pitch, and it's swung on and driven down the left field line, and Ramos coming on, diving. It can't get it. Short hops it. Butler's going to have to stop at third. And holding it first with a single is Jeff McNeil. He kind of served it down the left field line. A great effort by Ramos. But he trapped the ball. And, of course, Butler had to wait just to make sure the ball was going to drop.
7: Really good athletic play by Ramos. That ball goes past him. The A's score a run. And that was actually a nice play to give him the short hop.
6: And McNeil is 2-for-2. And that gives Kurtz a shot with runners on base here. And again, that's just what the A's were looking for with McNeil batting ninth.
7: Like Ramos is a little shaken up out there. Keep an eye on that. He's on one knee right now, but he looks like he's hurting a little bit.
6: Now, meeting at the mound, all the infielders are in there talking to Malley. Now, Daniel Susak going to trot back behind the plate. Malley takes a walk between the mound and second base. You're right, even now, checking Ramos, he's trying to stretch his right leg out there.
7: Yeah.
6: Infield back, they're looking for two. Tying run, 90 feet away. That's Butler. He's over at third. McNeil's at first. And here's the pitch to Kurtz. And Nick drives one to left center. Way back. Headed for the wall and over the wall and gone. Nick Kurtz has homered in three consecutive games. And that quickly, as he's done so many times, he shoots the A's in front. It's 4-2 Athletics.
7: Well, he has talked about that. But he knows he's on his game. He's taking that ball the other way. And we talk about him hitting those home runs in bunches, Ken. He said 3-3 games getting hot.
6: 417 feet, 108.2 off the bat. And here's Langoliers. The pitch to Shea is swung on and popped up back at first. A long run. Jung-Hoo Lee from right racing, and he can't get it. Drops fair and almost kangaroos on a hop over his head. And holding with a single is Langoliers. And we continue, Johnny, to marvel at Kurtz. And from center field to the left field line, that's where so much of his power has come.
7: Yep, it
6: is. As a left-handed hitter.
7: He is so strong, if you close your eyes, you're not sure if it's a right-handed pull hitter the way he hits it out the other way.
6: That's a great way of looking at it. And he's now reached in 38 consecutive games.
7: Yes, indeed.
6: Soderstrom takes a strike, and it's 0-1. So 8 home runs for Nick Kurtz. He's homered in 3 straight games. He's reached in 38 straight games. Tyler is taking a strike on the outside corner. 12,348. It's a sellout. It's the seventh sellout this year. Here's the 0-2 pitch, and Tyler pops it up left side. That's going to be foul, out of play.
7: I'm going to say this. I think before it's all said and done, I know it's not Tuesday, I think Nick Kurtz is going to win a triple crown. I do. I'm going to say that right now. He's 23.
6: It's a Friday hot take.
7: Yes, it is.
6: 0-2 to Tyler, and he strokes one to right field. Jung-Hoo Lee is going back on this, nearing the track, and just to the edge of the warning track, the right fielder and right center makes the play. Soderstrom is out, two away. Back to first goes Langoliers. Well, you've already predicted a three-homer game for Kurtz.
7: Right.
6: In Philadelphia, but we'll give you a pass on that. Okay. Triple crown, I think that's I'm not sure about the batting average. I think he'll win an MVP.
7: Yeah. I like it. Just remember I said it now.
6: Yeah. So here's the pitch to Rooker, and that's taken outside 1-0. A's lead 4-2. We're in the bottom of the fifth. And against Savali, who's been uncanny the way he's been able to navigate through traffic. 1-0 pitch. And foul back out of play as the Giants, 2 on and 2 out in the fourth, settled for the run on the home run by Arise. And again, they had 2 on in the fifth inning after Bader's home run. He got out of it, striking out Devers. And he's probably done for the night. 1-1. Rooker waits. Langeliers takes his lead, and here's the delivery, and that's swung on. That's a drive to right. Lee racing over, still racing toward the line. It drops. That's going to be a base hit. Langeliers goes from first to third. Wow. Jung-Hoo Lee must feel like he's been running a marathon out in right field.
7: I just don't think he's picking it up well in right field, kid. You watch me, he's just not. I don't know. I mean, that's a ball I think he normally.
6: I thought he was going to catch it.
7: What's that?
6: I thought he was going to catch
7: it. I did too.
6: Off the bat. He took a little bit of a circle route to it as well.
7: Yeah.
6: Now Justin Message, the pitching coach of the Giants, heads out to the mound. So Rooker dunks the base hit to right. Really not unlike the ball the Langeliers hit out there. So 4-2 A's. We'll pause 10 seconds to allow our stations to identify themselves on A's Cast and the A's Radio Network. Here at Sutter Health Park, A's looking for more. They lead 4-2. Here is Bolte, and Henry takes high. 1-0. Nick Kurtz with a 3-run home run has given the A's the lead. Sam Hinchis, left-hander, up throwing in the bullpen for the Giants. Henry Bolte, and the pitch to Henry is swung on line into left field for a base hit. That'll score Langeliers. Stopping at second is Rooker. Henry Bolte going back to his time in AAA. He just stays sizzling hot. Everything he hits is right on the button.
7: About 5-for-9 to start your big league career.
6: And the A's lead 5-2.
7: That's amazing.
6: So here's Gilloff. Rooker at second, Bolte at first, swung on and missed. It's just, if you look at Bolte going back to his last week in AAA and counting the 2-for-3 tonight,
7: yeah,
6: he's 20-for-38 in his last 9 games.
7: Is that good?
6: The 0-1 delivery, and Gelof takes it low, and it's 1-1.
7: By the way, that was 108 off the bat, that single from Bolte.
6: It'd be pretty hard to tell Henry, hey, we're going to give you a day off. Now the 1-1 pitch, hitting room in right center, and Gelof hits a mile-high pop, short left center, and drifting out is Adames, the shortstop, and he makes the catch. But they get up off the deck and score 4 times in the fifth inning, 3 coming on Kurtz's 8th home run. And after 5, the A's lead.
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6: Joel Kunal comes out of the bullpen for the A's to take over for Savali. We go to the sixth inning. The A's lead 5-2. Elliot Ramos will lead it off for San Francisco, and then Adames and Eldridge. The sixth inning is brought to you by Golden State Lumber and Showrooms, with the premier inventory across the Bay Area, Sacramento, and Stockton. A's have 10 hits already, and Kunal delivers inside 1-0. Joel Kunal, 17th appearance, 0-1, a 2.87 ERA. Opposition batting 236 against a big right-hander. Here's a dribbler off the foot of Elliot Ramos. His offense has been perking up, Johnny. Previous 21 games, the A's team batting average was 276.
7: And they still really don't feel like they've hit their stride yet.
6: You're right. Well, scoreboard check. The Phillies in 10 beat the Pirates 11-9. One ball, one strike to Elliot Ramos, and it's hit foul out of play to the right. The Nationals beat Baltimore 3-2. The Tigers, the run in the bottom of the ninth, and the Tigers beat Toronto 3-2. Kenley Jansen got the win. The Reds over the Guardians swung on him as big cut, and down goes Ramos, one away. In the Terry Francona Bowl, it was the Reds over the Guardians 7-6. Tampa Bay knocked off Miami 7-2.
7: They're unbelievable.
6: They are neck and neck with the Yankees over in the AL East. Here's Adames, a right-handed hitter. The A's lead by three, and the pitch is outside 1-0. 3-2, the Brewers beat the Twins. Two runs in the top of the eighth for Milwaukee. The Yankees beat the Mets 5-2. Cam Schlittler swung on and missed. One ball, one strike. I mean, you look at Schlittler, there are very few pitchers who have the ability to be kind of as lights out as Schlittler right now. Tough to hit.
7: No question.
6: Here's the 1-1 pitch. And that's a ground ball back at third. Pass to diving Gelof, a base hit in the corner. Turning it first is Adames. He's going to cruise into second base. And that's a double for Willie Adames. And it comes with one out in the sixth off of Joel Kunal. And that'll bring up Bryce Eldridge. Does Cam Schlittler know Scotty Scheffler?
7: I don't know, but there was an old player. He actually pitched for the A's, Brian Schlitter. Remember that?
6: Yeah.
7: Remember that name?
6: Yeah. Kunal out of the stretch. Eldridge, a left-handed hitter. Here it is, and he takes outside 1-0.
7: But you're right. He has absolutely dominated since coming onto the scene.
6: the belt, and the 1-0 pitch hit up the middle, back hits the mound, right back a second, taken by Hernandez. He throws to first for the out. That was a break for the A's. Because that ball was sore hit. I guess maybe it hit Kunal.
7: Well, Jeff Collins,
6: that ball was slowed down, Johnny, working its way up the middle. I think it might have been a kick save by Kunal with the ball hitting his foot and deflecting it and slowing it down.
7: Yeah.
6: So that Hernandez could go back a second to field it. He threw to first for the out.
7: And saved a run there. Darren Bush coming out as well with Jeff Collins.
6: As Adames went over to third, that's out number two.
7: It looked like it did hit his foot.
6: The Cubs beat the White Sox 10-5 tonight. Johnny was saying the flirtation with the no-hitter for Spencer Arrighetti gets the win. The Astros beat Texas 2-0. 2 runs, 5 hits, an error, Astros. No runs, 1 hit, no errors, Texas. Here's Susak, the local kid, and he's 0-2. Bader's on deck. Adames at third, 2 outs, 6th inning, 5-2 A's. And now they appeal to second base. This is interesting. Are the A's claiming that ball never hit the ground? I'm not sure why else you'd appeal it, make an appeal at second base.
7: Kunal was saying, hey, it hit the ground.
6: Because the A's did. Kunal was in the stretch, did all the things properly and flipped to second.
7: They say it hit his foot and then ricocheted to.
6: That's what I'm surmising,
7: yeah.
6: Johnny.
7: I
6: don't know why else they would appeal. Let's check out the replay on NBC Sports California.
7: They think it might hit his foot and never hit the ground.
6: And the ruling is that it must have picked up some dirt.
7: Yeah, exactly.
6: So here's Susak. A's lead by 3. We're in the 6th. Kunal at the belt, and Susak taking inside 1-0. The D-backs lead the Rockies, and it's 9-1. Rockies batting in the 9th. Atlanta in 10 over Boston, 3-2. Here's the 1-0 pitch, and that's taken for a strike. 1-1. We get a challenge by Susak.
12: Pitches a strike. San Francisco has 1 challenge remaining.
6: So 3-2 Atlanta over the Red Sox. Dodgers lead the Angels 6-0 in the 6th. 1-0 Padres over the Mariners after 6. And the 1-1 delivery, and Kunal throws. It swung on. It popped up. That's going to be right side. That's going to be foul and out of play. We're deep in the twilight on the banks of the Sacramento River. The light's beginning to take full effect. It's one of the calmer nights in terms of the breeze that we've had recently, John.
7: Yeah, for sure.
6: Now Susak back to the plate. 5 runs, 10 hits, A's. 2 runs, 7 hits, Giants.
7: One of the nicest nights we've had out here, though. Gorgeous.
6: It's perfect. Joel Kunal working from the stretch. He's at the belt. And the big right-hander kicks. Here's a delivery, and it's taken high and tight. Fastball, 95. It's 2 balls and 2 strikes. Two pitch, 2 away, and here it is. And that swung on and missed. Down he goes, gets him on a sinker. Runner left at third. Giants fell to score. We go to the bottom of the 6th, and it's 5-2 A's.
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6: We go to the bottom of the sixth. The Giants go to the bullpen for the left-hander Sam Hentges. And Johnny, you were spot on with your comment about Ramos maybe tweaking something. Well, the A's were batting in the bottom of the fifth. He's out of the game. And Casey Schmidt is in there in left field for San Francisco.
7: Yeah, he just wasn't quite right out there. And, of course, Casey Schmidt can play all over the place for you.
6: So here's Butler leading off. A's lead 5-2. Four runs in the fifth. Three coming on the home run by Mr. Kurtz. And a breaking ball is taken high, 1-0. The oft-injured Sam Hentges. Third major league appearance of the year. Fourth round pick of Cleveland a dozen years ago. He's from Minnesota. And Butler takes a breaking ball for a strike. First got to the big leagues with Cleveland in 21.

0: seven sellouts all of last year. The 1-2 pitch, and that's fouled back by Lawrence.
1: Never talked about the energy at this ballpark now. More green and gold at the ballpark this year. Crowd a little more vociferous. It's been really fun to see 2026.
0: Here's the 1-2 to Lawrence, and a breaking ball just outside. Well, the A's are playing their 20th home game.
1: Yeah.
0: Seven sellouts in 20 games here.
1: Love it.
0: Jose Suarez up throwing in the bullpen for the A's, the newly acquired. Two balls, two strikes, and that's just outside with a breaking ball. The A's know Suarez very well. They've faced him a ton over the years, especially with the Angels. Lefty turns, throws in. That's on the outside corner, ring him up. Fastball 93. Bernay is coming up. He is singled and sacrificed. So many things you can do at the bottom of the order when guys in like the 6th and 7th spots are getting on base. Because Hernandez and McNeil handle the bat well. And Darryl takes a strike on the outside corner. He sacrificed in the 5th. Ahead of the base hit by McNeil.
1: Yeah, I mean, 7, 8, 9, 4 for 6 between them.
0: Here's the 0-1 pitch to Darryl, and it's taken inside. The count, one ball, one strike. Hope you can join us out here tomorrow. First pitch at 6:40, then 1:05 on Sunday. Henches, and his 1-1 pitch is at the belt. The kick, and it's swung on, hit to right. Jung-Hoo Lee has a beat on this one, now coming in about 2 steps. And he makes the catch. Hernandez is out, McNeil coming up. You think that the twilight was giving Jung-Hoo Lee an issue, Johnny?
1: Could be. You can tell he just wasn't picking it up. And even going after those balls, he didn't get good jumps on. There were 3 balls he didn't get good jumps on. So
0: here's McNeil, and he's here for 2. He's doubled and singled. 5-2 A's, we're in the bottom of the 6th, and Henches throws, and it's taken inside with a fastball. The A's were 0-3 against the Giants in San Francisco last year, 1-2 here. 1-0 pitch, and Jeff, a ground ball to first near the bag, gobbled up by Devers as he goes to the bag. So the A's go down 1-2-3, and after 6, it's 5-2 A's.
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0: We played 6 innings on this Friday night. The A's lead the Giants 5-2. Seventh inning, here's Johnny D.
1: Newly acquired Jose Suarez, the pitcher, the left-hander for the Athletics. And he's acquiring Suarez from the Mariners for Cascade.

0: considerations, and that was on Thursday. Yesterday, and the active roster today, optioned right-hander Mason Barnett to AAA Las Vegas. So here is Harrison Bader as the first pitch. That's taken low. And the first pitch fastball at 92, and it's one ball and no strike. 5 runs, 10 hits, and no errors for the A's. 2 runs, 7 hits, and no errors for the Giants. It'll be Bader, Lee, and Luis Arraez as Suarez at the belt. And a 1-0 pitch. That's taken high. 2 balls and no strikes. This year he was 0-1, 6.38 ERA. In 9 appearances and 1 start. Longtime Angel. Career 22-30, 5.34 ERA. 116 appearances now as he delivers a strike on a slider, and it's now 2-1 on Bader. Bader has bounced out in homer. That home run is 3rd of the year. And that gave the Giants a 2-1 lead. The A's now lead at 5-2 as Jose at the belt. And a 2-1 pitch. That's taken for a strike. Fastball at 92, and it's now 2 balls and 2 strikes. He's got another left-hander in that bullpen. 2-2 on Bader. Here's a 2-2 pitch. Off speed, banged into left field for a base hit. He'll change up, and Bader has his 2nd hit of the night. Leadoff man aboard. That'll bring up Jung-Hoo Lee, the right fielder. He's had 63 starts in his career. He had 20 starts for the Angels back in 2022. He was 8-8, 3.96 ERA at 103 strikeouts in his 109 innings. Jose Suarez, he is 28 years old. Left on left here as the pitch to Lee is taken for a strike. On a first pitch sinker, and it's nothing and one. A's 1 in the 2nd, 4 in the 5th. The Giants 1 in the 4th, 1 in the 5th. That's where we are in the 7th. Geloff about 20 feet off the line, a couple of feet behind the bag, as the 0-1 pitch waved at and missed. The 4-seam fastball count nothing and 2. 0-2 the count on the left-hand hitting Jung-Hoo Lee. Ryan Borucki in the bullpen for the Giants as the left-hander comes set. Now the 0-2 pitch. That's swung on, lifted to center field. Bolte coming up for, looking into that night sky, reaches up, makes the catch, and there is one away. So one out in the 7th, and that will bring up Luis Arraez, the 2nd baseman. We'll make the 2026 season your group's best outing yet with A's group tickets. 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As the pitch, he checks his swing on a breaking ball. Did not go. 1 ball, no strikes on Arraez, who has lined out homered and singled. His home run inside that right field foul pole. And his single, a sharp single to left. So left on left here as Suarez over to first to keep an eye on Bader. For Savali, 5 innings, 6 hits, and 2 runs. He walked 1 and struck out 2. Kunal, 1 inning, 1 hit, and 2 strikeouts. 1-0 on Arraez. There's a 1-0 pitch. That's one line drive, base hit down the right field line. Butler was well offline. There's a long way to go to get it. Rounding 3rd base, Bader. They're going to hold him there. It's a double for Arraez, who's 3-for-4 now. So now 2nd and 3rd, and they're going to bring the tying run to home plate here in Matt Chapman. Sharp double down the right field line. Arraez is at 4 strong at-bats in this game. Only time they got him, he lined out to the right fielder Butler. And now Scott Emerson out there to chat with the newly acquired left-hander. And this consultation on the mound is brought to you by Granite Expo Grand Slam Savings with 10 Northern California locations. 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Luis Medina, the right-hander, is beginning to loosen up in the bullpen for the A's. Still just 1 out. So a Bader single. The lead fly out to Bolte, now a sharp double down the right field line for Arise. For Luis, his eighth double of the year. And here's Chapman. Chapman has struck out, fly down, and fouled out. He is 0 for 3, and he's really struggling. He's 4 for his last 46. Right-handed hitter. As Suarez delivers, and the pitch taken for a strike. First pitch pass ball, 93. It's nothing and one. 5-2 A's. We're in the top of the seventh inning. Suarez comes set. And the 0-1 pitch. That's taken inside. Close pitch. Just off the inside edge. A's have one challenge left. I'm sorry. Actually, A's have two. The Giants have one. Chapman, close pitch.
1: I was going to say, Chapman's a much better low fastball hitter than a high fastball hitter. Vulnerable to the fastball up.
0: 1-1 on Chapman. As Suarez comes set, the 1-1 pitch is hit foul right side out of play. And it's 1-2. 12,348 here. Runner at second is Arise. The runner at third is Bader. As Jose Suarez comes set and the left-hander to the plate. The 1-2 pitch misses high. Two balls and two strikes on the former Athletic Matt Chapman. Just one home run on the year. Jose looking into Langoliers. And the 2-2 pitch, breaking ball, a fly ball down the right field line, slicing in the corner and slicing foul. Wow.
1: That must have been by like 6 inches.
0: Had it been close because Butler didn't know it was foul. He was going to get it. And we're shielded out here. We'll take a look at it. So close.
1: Wow.
0: Wow, was that close? I couldn't have been closer.
1: It came like a stitch of the baseball away from picking up Jock.
0: No question. What a break for the A's. And now it's 2-2 on Chapman. Yeah, Butler wasn't taking any chances. NBC Sports California showing where it hit. It was so close. Here's the 2-2 pitch. The veteran lefty. The long look and now to the plate and the pitch. That misses inside. Close pitch on the fastball. It's now 3-2 on Chapman. You lose Chapman. Devers would be up with the bases loaded.
1: And Devers likely would face Medina, don't you think?
0: Yeah. Suarez comes set. Now the 3-2 pitch is swung on and missed. He got him. Got him on that fastball at 93, elevated, strikes out Chapman, two down. And here's Rafael Devers.
1: He really tied him up inside that time. It's good pitch, just tied him up right on the hands.
0: Great pitch. So here's Devers, left on left. Devers has walked, flied out, and struck out. 0 for 2. As Suarez comes setting out of the plate, the pitch, that swung on and missed. Late on that fastball at 93, it's nothing and one. Devers, 8 for his last 21. Starting to heat up. 244 on the year, former Red Sox. There's the 0-1 pitch. Runners on second and third here as Jose delivers. That swung on and missed. Fastball 94. It's now nothing and two. Now second and third with two outs. 0-2 the count on Rafael Devers. As the runners take their lead. And Suarez and plate, the 0-2 pitch swung on and fouled back top of the screen. Remains at nothing and two. 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Arise, moving off that second base bag. Bader from third. Here's the 0-2 pitch. That swung on, hit on, one hop to Kurtz. Gloves it, takes it to the bag himself, and Suarez pitches out of it. Three unassisted. No runs, two hits, two left. For those 6.5, it's the A's 5 and the Giants 2.
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0: Ryan Barucki is the new pitcher on for the Giants, the left-hander. He is the third pitcher on for San Francisco. Mally Hentges and Barucki, and Barucki will face Kurtz here. It'll be Kurtz, Langeliers, and Soderstrom. Nick with that three-run homer in the fifth, his eighth of the year, and his third in as many games. A three-run shot just to the left of center field. Nick now eight homers. He has 29 RBIs, which leads the club. As Barucki to the plate in the pitch. That swung on a miss, first pitch slider, and it's nothing and one. Barucki, 32 years old, former Blue Jays 15th round pick of the 2012 draft, pitches squib foul off the end of the bat to the screen. It's nothing and two on Kurtz. 1-1 this year, 4.70, a 17th appearance. Big league time with the Blue Jays, the Mariners, the Pirates, the Blue Jays again, and now the Giants. Barucki delivers in the pitch. Look out. This is inside, hit him. It just did graze him, but Kurtz hit with that pitch. Crowd doesn't like it. Well, Kurtz hit with the pitch to lead off the bottom of the seventh inning. Barucki. Last year, split time between the Pirates and the Blue Jays. Ramos, by the way, left the game with right quad tightness. You can tell he's kind of wincing out there in left field. Here's Langeliers. Again, the Kurtz on base streak extended in the 15th with a home run to 38. Here's Shea, 1-for-3 on the night. Hitting 339. Barucki delivers, and the off-speed pitch has chased him. He's tried to hold up, but could not. That was the splitter. It's nothing and one.
1: Pretty incredible combination, one and two right now for the A's.
0: It really is.
1: If you look at Kurtz's numbers and Langeliers' numbers.
0: It's really tough to prepare, I'm sure, as a pitching staff. There's a hard hit ball. What a nice play by Adames. He'll sling it to second for one on the first double play. That's a fantastic play by Willie Adames. Made that play to his left. He just shoveled it to Arise, and Arise going to fire up. Adames goes 6-4-3 on the double play. The ball was smoked by Langeliers. And there are two away in the seventh. That'll bring up Tyler Soderstrom, who's 1-for-3. That's a big league play by Willie Adames. Soderstrom, little dribbler up the first base line, and foul, and it's nothing and one.
1: 106.6 off the bat.
0: Man. You're right, though. That combination of Kurtz and Langoliers, how do you prepare for that, right? And talk about Kurtz in that leadoff spot and getting those RBI opportunities.
1: It's a lefty hitter and a righty hitter, too.
0: Yep.
1: With a three batter minimum now out of the bullpen.
0: Rocky's 0-1 pitch. That misses down and away. On a slider, it's 1-1. 5-2, the A's lead. We're in the bottom of the seventh inning with two outs and nobody on. Appreciate you tuning in on a Friday night. The left-hander comes set. Now the 1-1 pitch is waved at him. He's tried to hold up on that slider and could not. And it's 1-2. They appealed it. I didn't think there was any really need to appeal it. No question went around. It's 1-2. Bader shaded 8 steps toward left center. Here's the pitch. Checks his swing there. Did he go? He did not, says third base umpire Jansen Visconti. And it's 2 balls and 2 strikes. Brent Rooker would be next. Here's Barucki's 2-2 pitch. That swung on and missed. He struck him out. He got him on the slider. So no runs hit. Batsman, nobody left. Rooker 7 complete. It's the A's 5 and the Giants 2.
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10: Michael Barbeau with you here on A's Cast and the A's Radio Network. I'll take phone calls after the game at 833-625-2278. And Johnny, where this game turned, it wasn't Nick Kurtz's 3-run homer to give the A's the lead, but the Giants had just taken the lead on Harrison Bader's home run. They had first and second, one out. Aaron Spali gets Matt Chapman and Rafael Devers to end the frame, thus keeping it at 2-1 and gives the A's a chance to get that 4th spot in the bottom half and take a 5-2 lead coming into the late innings now.
0: That's a great call, Michael. Yeah, Savali finding a way, right? Look forward to hearing from all the A's callers on A's Talk after the game. Keep up the great work on that. The A's are leading at 5-2. Luis Medina taking over here for the Athletics, working the 8th. And once again, here's Ken.
1: Yeah, he's getting himself into more and more leverage situations.
0: For sure he is. And he's earned it.
1: That's big. The more length you have in terms of guys who can pitch in these spots.
0: Yeah.
1: Takes pressure off some of the other guys. Because by the end of the season, you can't have a bunch of guys that are a little bit weary in terms of their arms, Johnny.
0: Yep.
1: So this is a real positive development. So the Giants come up with Casey Schmidt leading it off. And then Adames and Eldridge and the pitch, and that's a fastball for a strike on the outside corner. And he has the best fastball of any of the guys in the bullpen now, wouldn't you say?
0: Yep, sure.
1: 5-10-0 for the A's, 2-9-0 for the Giants. Schmidt, the former Aztec, and he takes low. 1-1 strike. He's having a breakthrough year at the plate, although he's been scuffling just a little bit lately, and that's dropped his average down to .276. .329 on base. 12th appearance for Medina. His ERA is 1.72, and Schmidt takes low. 2 balls and 1 strike. The A's turned this ball game around, or I should say, Kurtz turned the game around with one swing in the bottom of the fifth inning. Medina and the 2-1 pitch is a bouncy ball to third. Right there, convenient hop. Gelof plays it, slings it across. And that's out number one. That'll bring up Adames.
0: I do think Michael brought up a good point, though, because Savali found a way to make sure that inning did not get out of hand. and kept it at a 2-1 game. That was big.
1: Especially because in the fourth and fifth, the Giants combined to leave four runners on base.
0: Yep.
1: So here's Adames, and Willie is 2-for-3. And the pitch, and that's taken for a strike, a breaking ball. Well, if the A's hold this lead, Savali would improve to 5-1. Here's the 0-1 pitch, the delivery, and that's high. When you look at Aaron's ERA right now, Johnny, after today, sitting at 2.70. So Savali for 5, Kunal for 1, Suarez for 1. Here's the 1-1 delivery now, and this right-handed hitter, big cut, fouls it back, a fastball, 98. A's and Giants, 6:40 tomorrow. Luis Severino and Trevor McDonald. Logan Webb, by the way, is on the IL. We haven't mentioned that.
0: That's right.
1: Tonight. He has bursitis in his knee.
0: That's a big blow for this club.
1: Sure is. Here's the 1-2 pitch, and that's inside. Plus, when he pitches here, half of Rockland comes down.
0: No question.
1: And, you know,
0: town shuts down.
1: I-80 gets pretty crowded.
0: Sure does.
1: 2-2. Hitting room in right center, the infield to pull. Kurtz well off the line over at first. And the 2-2 delivery on the way, and that swung on, lifted down the right field line, peeling off into foul territory and out of play. The berm areas, Johnny, the grassy hillsides. Pretty full tonight.
0: Tough to find a blade of grass right now, right?
1: Right, exactly. 12,348. 2 balls, 2 strikes, and Medina throws. Breaking ball, ring him up.
10: Yeah.
1: Delayed call by Tosi. I thought I might have jumped the gun on that a little bit, Johnny.
0: So Schmidt was pretty sure. He took a step and then tried to stop. It was a high strike, but it was a strike.
1: So here's Eldridge, and Eldridge has bounced out. He's lined out and bounced out. Medina out of the stretch.
0: Adames, sorry.
1: And the pitch by Medina, and Eldridge takes low in the count 1-0. Eldridge is 2-for-24. And that presents a conundrum for the Giants. Way off the line at third is Geloff, and the delivery, and that's taken a little bit low, and it's 2-0. We have almost two-thirds of the left side of the infield wide open here. And the right-hander's 2-0 pitch. And that's inside. It squirts off the mitt of Langoliers.
0: I still think 24 at-bats, a little early to panic, you know. But, yeah, but if it gets to be 3-for-44, then you're, you might start thinking about it.
1: So the 3-0 pitch. And Medina throws, here it is, and it's taken a strike on the inside corner. If they believe, and they do certainly, that Eldridge is a cornerstone player for them,
0: yeah,
1: then is he better off fighting through it here and getting consistent at-bats rather than going back down to AAA?
0: Conundrum indeed.
1: 3-1 pitch is popped up right side, foul territory. Does Kurtz have a play? He's coming over toward the Giants' dugout, and he runs out of room. Nick, the whole way, it looked like he was just trying to find that ball.
0: I think he also knows that he's seen so many baseballs come back into the field of play that look like they're destined for the seventh row, right?
1: Well, the lesson that everybody has learned beginning early last year is if you're at first base, don't ever give up on the ball.
0: Ask Bryce Harper.
1: 3-2 is 2-way. Nobody on. The A's lead 5-2. Medina delivers. It's swung a line to right down the line. This is trouble, and that is going to be foul. There's so little room down there for the right fielder to navigate once you get to foul territory. Just out in front off the end of the bat. And that one hit about 5 feet foul. Three balls, two strikes. Luis Medina and delivers, and that is taken low. So Eldridge works a walk. And that'll bring up Susak. And that will bring Scott Emerson out of the dugout, the A's pitching coach. Now, I think most people know that the A's struggled at home generally here last year. But it's quirky. And I think the A's should be able to turn that into their advantage this year.
11: I think so, too. And you just talk to the players, the pitchers, they're just more comfortable here this year, guys that have played here last year.
1: I think especially on defense. I'm you know, speaking really more about out there on the field defensively than the pitchers.
11: Yeah, getting a feel for it. I mean, Lawrence has learned to play right field out there, not an easy place to navigate.
1: Here's Susak. A's lead by three. We're in the eighth. Eldridge leads it first. Medina comes set, ready. The kick, here it is, and that's taken outside 1-0. That consultation on the
12: ball. Catcher's challenge.
1: We do have a challenge. 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And in trouble with the microphone for the plate umpire, Alex Tosi. The count's 0-1.
11: He's on some kind of roll, isn't he, with these challenges?
1: 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The 0-1 delivery, and that's swung on. Drilled to left. Soderstrom back on it, and he reaches up at the last second and backhands it just as he gets to the edge of the warning track. Great reactions by Soderstrom. That ball had extra base written all over it. So the Giants fail to score, and we go to the bottom of the eighth. And it's 5-2 A's.
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1: Right-hander Tristan Beck comes out of the bullpen to work for the Giants. We go to the bottom of the eighth. Rooker leads it off for the green and gold. 5-10-0 for the A's, 2-9-0 for the Giants. And Beck delivers, and the pitch is taken for a strike. Fastball 94. Beck has been a little bit of a perennial prospect for the Giants. Here's the pitch to Rooker, and Brett takes outside the count 1-1.
11: There's really good stuff, and he, of course, has been a starter, been a reliever, open now.
1: Rooker is 1-for-3, and the pitch by Beck on the way, and a breaking ball is swung on and missed. One ball and two strikes. Infield to pull. Center field Bader a step toward left center, and now the 1-2 pitch, and that's foul back out of play. He is looking to move back to two games over the 500 mark. They have spent 19 consecutive days with sole possession of first place in the American League West. 1-2 pitch. Right-hander sets. Here it is. Rooker swings and misses on a high fastball at 95. One away. Henry Bolte coming up. We mentioned the Rays beat the Marlins 7-2. The Rays are 29-14. Yankees over the Mets 5-2. The Yankees are 28-17. The pitch, and Henry Bolte takes a strike on the outside corner. The Bolte story continues, 2-for-3. Back in the second inning, navigating that right field area. Deep down the line, Jung-Hoo Lee made a good play on Bolte's ball. Now it's swung on and fouled back off to the right, and it's 0-2. The Dodgers over the Angels 6-0 in the bottom of the eighth. The Angels entering that game had won the last seven meetings between the two clubs. Back at the belt. Tall right-hander kicks. Here's the pitch, and it's swung on by Bolte, and a fly ball to right. Playable for Jung-Hoo Lee, angling toward right center, and he makes the catch. That's out number two. It's sizing up to be a very good night in terms of the standings for the green and gold. Hogan Harris is up in the eighth bullpen. The Rangers lost, so the A's would increase their lead to two games over them if the A's hold on. As Geloff, it's a mile-high pop. Right center, Bader, the center fielder, coming on. He's there, and he makes the catch. And we are going to the ninth, and it's still 5-2 A's.
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0: So Hogan Harris comes out of the pen looking for the save, and Aaron Civale is the pitcher of record for the A's. Tyler Malley on the short side for the Giants, as the A's lead 5-2, and Harrison Bader will lead it off. And the pitch to Bader is swung on and missed. So it's been Civale and Kunal and Suarez and Medina for the A's. 24th appearance for Hogan. 2-0 at 2.57. Swung on and missed. Fastball 95. No balls and two strikes. It's Harris's second appearance of this homestand. He worked on Wednesday against the Cardinals. And here's the 0-2 pitch. And that's on the outside corner. Ring him up. And Bader knew it. Fastball 96. Good morning, good afternoon, and good night.
1: Yeah, no question. Harris looking good. How about that velocity being up from a couple years ago?
0: Here's Jung-Hoo Lee. The A's bullpen has not given up a run tonight, and Hogan delivers high, and it's one ball and no strikes. 6:40 tomorrow with Severino on the mound for the Athletics. Gilloff even in the bag and pulled over in the hole at third. The pitch is the ground ball to second. Farday was left. McNeil, rim of the outfield grass, turns and throws, two away. And that'll bring up a rise. If you could, as the A's did tonight, move Medina at least occasionally into the eighth inning when the A's have the lead.
1: His command has been so good, right? You know, the stuff's there.
0: Severino 2-4, a 4.07. Trevor McDonald 1-0, a 2.92 tomorrow. And swung on and foul back, and it's 0-1. And Nick Hurts tomorrow night will be looking to homer in his fourth consecutive game. Here's the 0-1 pitch, and it's taken low. He never panicked, you know, Johnny, when the homers weren't coming that frequently.
1: Yeah, he still took his walks, right?
0: The 1-1 pitch, and a rise takes outside 2-1. All the talk about Kurt's getting off to a slow start. You look now, and he's having a great year.
1: Yes, he is.
0: 2-1, here it is, and a rise hits a 5-ball foul left side out of play. Six nothing, the Dodgers over the Angels. Halo's batting in the ninth. Here it's 5-2 A's, two out, nobody on, top of the ninth. And the pitch by Harris is a breaking ball outside. Hogan Harris, he is lefty. The Cajun readies at the belt. The 3-2 pitch is foul back. Arise is so hard to strike out. The Padres lead the Mariners 2-0 in the ninth. Seattle batting in the bottom of the ninth. But they have two on with one out. Three and two. Top of the ninth inning. The A's lead by three. Two outs, nobody aboard. Lefty on lefty. Harris to the plate. Swung on, bounced up the middle. Back a second. Sprawling and now knocking it down. Hernandez can't make the play and the ball rolls away from him. And safe at first with a single is Arise. And that is a four-hit night for Luis Arise.
1: It could have been a five-hit night. Remember, he lined out in his first at-bat to Butler.
0: Yes. And here's Chapman. So the door is just ajar for the Giants here with two out in the ninth inning. Harris working from the stretch. The pant legs up high. And the pitch to Matt, here it is. And it's a breaking ball inside, one ball, no strikes. Well, Devers is looming on deck. And if he bats in this game, he would be the tying run. One ball, no strikes. Hogan Harris out of the stretch. Here it is. And it's swung on and dribbled at the third baseline. Fair ball. Langeliers has it. Turns, throws to first for the out. Great alert play by Langeliers. I think everybody was thinking that ball was going to be foul. And Shea, immediately out of the crouch, racing up to third baseline. The ball only rolled about 20 feet, maybe 15 feet. And Shea was able to pounce on it and fire to first for the out. And that ends the game with the A's winning the first game of this series by the final of 5-2.
1: Shows how quick he is too, Ken, right? Going up that third base line, coming out of that crouch position so quickly and scooping it up and firing it first for the final out.
0: One thing about tonight's game, among many others, Johnny, that kind of tells some of the story. Runners in scoring position. The Giants 0-7, and the A's 4-6.
1: Oh, absolutely.
0: That A's win was brought to you by Red Hawk Resort and Casino. 5 runs, 10 hits, no errors, and 4 left for the A's. 2 runs, 10 hits, no errors, and 10 left for the Giants. Aaron Civale, the winner, is 5-1. Hogan Harris, the save, is 3rd. Tyler Malley, the loser, his record is 1-5. 2 hours and 27 minutes the time of the game, and the attendance 12,348. The A's are now 23-21, and the Giants are 18-27. If the Mariners score holds and they're trailing the Padres 2-0 in the ninth, the A's would lead them by 2. The Rangers lost, so the A's lead them by 2 games as well.
1: Very nice night for the green and gold, and then the 2 losses, Seattle and Texas, and taking care of business here in the first game against the Giants.
0: Well, you'll be on. Well, actually, with the Saturday, it's the simulcast beginning at 6 o'clock tomorrow.
1: Yeah, we'll go on together.
0: We'll go on at 6:30, but A's Cast and NBC Sports California will kick off the broadcasting tomorrow, and that'll be at 6 o'clock. Johnny and I will greet you at 6:30, and then the A's and the Giants game 2 of the series coming up with Severino on the mound tomorrow at 6 o'clock. Andy here at the ballpark and Nate the Great back in our studios. This game turned on one swing by Nick Hurts. His 3-run home run in the 5th inning as the A's were trailing 2-1 after the Giants had left 2 runners on base against Civale in the 4th, 2 runners on in the 5th. The A's turned the change in momentum into their favor. Base hit by Butler, sacrificed by Hernandez, base hit by McNeil in that 5th inning, and then Kurtz delivering the left center home run. He's homered in 3 straight games. That was his 8th of the year. Then after that, base hit by Langoliers, Soderstrom flied out, Rooker dunked the base hit to right, Jung-Hoo Lee coming on to no avail, and then Henry Bolte. And we should mention his story continues. He delivered a wicked shot to left field for an RBI single. And Henry was 2-for-4 tonight. And he's begun his major league career 5-for-10. And this on the heels of finishing his run in AAA, had that stretch in which he had base hits in 12 consecutive at-bats.
1: Yeah, pretty impressive start for the kid from Palo Alto.
0: So game 2 of the series tomorrow at 6:40. Hope you can join us in 105 on Sunday. Again, the final score. It was the A's 5, the Giants 2. And now to A's Cast on NBC Sports California.
2: Now that is how you start rivalry weekend here at the ballpark in West Sacramento. You take down your rival, the San Francisco Giants, with a 5-2 victory. And you avenge yesterday's loss against the Cardinals, yeah, which obviously still stung a lot of guys here at the ballpark. But to get that victory today to set you up for the weekend, you're going to have fireworks here at the ballpark tonight.
3: Yep.
2: What a way to start out the weekend.
3: Love it. I mean, no more of the rivalries, just, you know, National League and American League. And you can only have the rivalries within your division. Now you got rivalries across the other league and across the bay there, down there in the bay. This is just a fantastic thing going on between the A's and the Giants. And, man, the A's came out tonight. Bullpen was good, some timely hitting, good defense as well. It all came together tonight. for the Athletics and beating the Giants. And this is a big rivalry coming down for the rest of the weekend.
2: And a huge thing, we are going to talk about Nick Kurtz and we're going to talk about Savali. But to close the game out with the bullpen after what happened yesterday, to show that you got the guys, it's still going to be bullpen by committee. You got to get it done. Hogan Harris now, 24 appearances on the year, the most in Major League Baseball.
3: Crazy.
2: Bullpen was fantastic tonight.
3: It was. And, you know, this is a lot that we were talking about last year from the second half on, how good the bullpen was. I mean, this was a sanctuary for the team to go ahead and give the nod down. Now, these guys would come in and lock it down. Suarez came in, the newly acquired guy that we got from the Angels. He came in and he got the guys out, had some traffic, but a big strikeout he got with Matt Chapman to close him down.
2: We've talked so much about Langoliers. We've been really excited about Henry Volpe coming up, and we've really covered Nick Kurtz's streak, his on-base streak at 34 games. But the big man is starting to really get hot. Three straight games with the long ball. Here he is with Chris in Dallas.
4: Well, we're here with Nick Kurtz, who hit the go-ahead three-run home run in the fifth inning. The A's never looked back. Three straight games with a home run after 15 straight not getting one. Nick, I just have one question for you. Do you think you've got your power back?
5: I don't know. I hope so. That's always the goal. But, you know, I know it's the thing that comes and goes with this game, so I'm just going to take what I can do that day and try to help us win a ball game.
6: Something else that comes is young talent. You, my friend, were young talent that arrived last year, injected life and injected excitement into this ball club. How nice is it to watch young fella Henry Volpe show up and provide the same kind of punch you provided last year?
5: Oh, it's awesome. You know, I played in the fall league with Volpe. Spent a lot of time spring training with him. He's a great player, and it's, you know, just a matter of time before he got up here. And, you know, he helps us win every single day, and he's really fun to watch.
6: Well, congratulations on putting another big swing on a baseball and putting the boys ahead for good. Go enjoy another W, Kurtzy.
5: All right, thank you.
6: Great ball game.
5: Thank you.
2: Time for the Toyota Turning Point, and you just got to look in the fifth inning when he is at the plate right now looking to do damage, and he is driving the baseball out of the ballpark. When you're hitting it out to left center, that's when you're seeing it, you're barreling it up, and he has now hit a home run in three straight games.
3: Yeah, you saw the reaction from Tyler Mahle there after Nick Kurtz made contact with that ball. He knew it was gone. The great thing about Kurtz is he hits the ball out to left field like a right-handed pull hitter. I mean, you don't see a lot of that power just everywhere now. Nick Kurtz possesses some kind of rare talent, and that's just ridiculous power. They used to call that light tower power. That's, I think, holds true today.
2: You see a lot of the great home run hitters. They will hit them out to pull side to center field. What does that say when you're hitting them out the other way, whether it's completely the other way or for Nick Kurtz out into left center field?
3: Trending towards left center, yeah. That means you're tracking the baseball real good. You're letting it get deeper in the zone, and the only way you can do that is hit the ball a little bit further back in the strike zone. You got to have very quick, strong hands, not only to make contact with the ball, but to hit it out like he does, like a right-handed pull hitter, is ridiculous. That power just doesn't come around, you know, every day.
2: Let's take a look at the last four games because he's just absolutely mashing, hitting .462. We told you a home run in three straight games. I mean, the power is starting to come, and everybody just be on notice because when he starts feeling it, and then you throw out there, he's been on base 38 straight games.
3: That's unconscionable how many times he gets on base consecutively. 38 games is ridiculous. And like Tony said, when he starts hitting the ball out of the park, he feels it.
2: Yeah.
3: They come in bunches. And remember last year it was 17 games before he hit a home run. And then after that, 35 more of those came. And it wasn't until May where he started hitting them. So.
2: All right, let me give you these numbers. The last 38 games, hitting .302, 8 home runs, 29 RBIs, 17 extra base hits. He's got 36 walks. They are afraid, and they should be afraid. That's an on-base of .452 and an OPS of .999. Last 38 games. When you're an offensive player, you want to bring it every day. You want to be able to do something every day that affects the scoreboard. Our game is about scoring runs. And what does this guy do, whether he's touching home plate or bringing guys home? He's factoring in every game.
3: No question. Two things about this, Tony. Number one is you can't diminish what he's doing on the defensive side. How many runs he saves by picking the ball over there at first base He's just absolutely fantastic. I think he should win the Gold Glove at first base. That's the first thing. The second thing is, kind of reminds me of the approach that Barry Bonds used to have.
2: Woo!
3: They didn't want to pitch to him now. They didn't want to pitch to him. But when they did, and they finally came in that strike zone, ba-ba-boom. And that's what Nick Kurtz is doing now. When they finally do come in there, he's mashing them.
2: I mean, when you bring up Barry Bonds, Super Barry was the best player we've ever seen, and you're starting to see some similarities, no question. Kind of give the bullpen some love tonight, where the Okunal, Suarez, Medina, Harris,
3: yeah.
2: They got it done tonight. Because we left here, we're going to be honest, we didn't feel good about it yesterday.
3: Yeah.
2: That was tough. That was a game that they should have won.
3: You didn't sleep well last night.
2: I didn't sleep well last night. It bothers me, right? You got to get wins, right? And every single win they get further away from 500. They've been playing this dance, always staying just above 500. We want to see them go on a little bit of run.
3: Yeah.
2: It's nice to be in first place. They're 23-21, but need some real separation from that 500 record.
3: Ken Korak was talking that on the radio call today. Hey, once you get above 500, you want to start building on that. You don't want to just kind of, you know, hang around there, go a little bit under, a little bit above. You want to start building on that plus 500 record. And this is an opportunity for the Athletics to start doing that this weekend. Good start.
2: We had Scott Emerson on my talk show, A's Cast Live, earlier today, and this is just a bullpen world. And when you're going to go out and you're going to use 4 to 5 different guys a night, you just have to just hope that one guy doesn't have an off night. Because as you saw yesterday, that happened against St. Louis. Today, did not happen.
3: Right, and that's the same thing holds true when you're starting with an opener in a game. You know, you got all these lists of players. You hope you have a bunch guy in there in the middle. But if one of these guys in that chain doesn't do well, it can mess up the whole game. I really like what's been going on with Medina.
2: Yeah.
3: I know this guy's coming off that long injury, but, man, he's got electricity in that arm. He challenges guys. He's got a good yakker, that secondary slider or curveball. And he's fantastic. I think he's going to see more action late in the game.
2: We made a mistake in our game where we started to think that Tommy John surgery was just a year. Then we've pushed it back to 14 months. But we've now found out over time it takes almost 2 years to completely get everything back from velocity to feel. And that's kind of where Medina is. And you think about Hogan Harris. We joke with him that he pitches so much that he's starting to feel like he's an actual position player. He plays so much.
3: That's a great
2: I mean, he's been in 24 games this year. By far leads baseball.
3: Yeah. Hey, you know what? The guy's got a great arm. He can go out there. He's right over the top. He's got perfect mechanics, so he's not putting a lot of undue stress on his elbow. And he's got great stuff. Fastball, big curveball, changeup. I love the way he works it, and, you know, he's got so much confidence in that curveball. He'll throw it on any count.
2: And also tonight, the way you went right, left,
3: yep.
2: And all of them are so different. So what you're doing is you're giving the Giants a different look, a different pitcher.
3: Right.
2: They're all different sizes, release points, velocities,
3: yep.
2: Breaking balls, so you're always seeing a different pitcher.
3: So it's not a horrible thing. I agree with you, Townie, to kind of do the thing by committee, because the less the hitter's going to be able to get a good read on the pitcher, you know, the less opportunity he's going to have to get a base hit. So the unfamiliarity with the guys coming out of the bullpen, that's a plus for the Athletics.
2: Oh, the lights are out.
3: Here we go.
2: I know how much you love K-pop.
3: That's right.
2: K-pop. Zach loves K-pop.
3: Bring it on, bro.
2: Are you ready for the fireworks? The fireworks are about to start. 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
2: 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Well, we gave you the Toyota fan poll earlier today. Favorite player to play for both the A's and the Giants. Obviously, a lot of the young kids are voting here. Matt Chapman, 51%. Matt Chapman is on the struggle bus, by the way.
3: Yes.
2: Vida Blue was an absolute star. He was beyond just a baseball star. This is a guy that was on Time Magazine. This was a guy that did the late night talk shows. Vida Blue was more than just a baseball guy. He was an American sports star. Just to educate the young kids how great he was as an MVP.

0: California athlete, no question. He was down in the Southeast. He was a great quarterback growing up, don't forget.
1: Yeah, that's what I was just going to say, is Vida Blue was a phenomenal athlete,
0: yeah.
1: All-around athlete, this guy. He was kind of like the guy that was the bridge over from just a pitcher to a guy that also pitched, that was a phenomenal athlete. As Tony said, he was a great football player. But you can see this guy, when you were next to him, say, this guy could have played any sport he wanted. That's what kind of a physical specimen this guy was.
0: Darren Bush was managing tonight because Mark Kotze, and congratulations to the Kotze family as their oldest daughter graduated from USC, a huge accomplishment.
1: Beautiful.
0: So he was down in Southern California today. Darren Bush was running the show. Here he is after the game.
2: Start with Kurtz. You would face Mailey a couple times earlier, struck out. Obviously, it's a home run, the third at bat. Did you see, or did you maybe talk to him about anything, maybe adjustment-wise that he made, or just a product of ambushing that first pitch there?
3: No, we talked before the game about, you know, the plan, the approach, his first at bat. You know, he pitched him a little bit different than we expected. His second at bat, he made really good pitches. Third at bat, he made a mistake, and Kurtz, he got him. So, I mean, he had the plan going into the game. Sometimes it just takes the attitude to get the pitch, and he got it.
2: Obviously, it's three straight games with a homer, and they've all seemed like they've gone to a similar spot. What does that mean when he's going the other way like that with power?
3: Well, I mean, that's for him, that's when he's going over there to that side of the field with authority, things are going the right way. You know, early in the year, wasn't getting a whole lot of pitches out there in the first place, and it kind of sped him up, but he slowed back down, and now when they're making mistakes out over for him, he's taking advantage of it.
4: Yeah, could you talk please about the performance of Civale, your starter?
3: He did outstanding. He did an outstanding job. He made pitches all night. They hit some balls hard. He didn't back away from contact. He kept on going, and he made the big pitch at the end that he needed to make, and that was a very big pitch. He made it.
4: Can you talk about the debut of Suarez for the Athletics?
3: He did a great job. I mean, that was his run of hitters, or where we knew if it came up, that was his best position for success. He went out and did the same thing. You know, we've seen him do that before on this side pitching against us. And he doesn't give in. He keeps attacking the zone. And he did it tonight. He made a big pitch there for us as well.
5: We've heard a lot about Kurtz's work ethic and mindset. I'm just curious, as a hitting coach, what it's like to see somebody that young and that advanced. And does he require less coaching than somebody typically his age? Or just what's that dynamic like with him?
3: No, everybody requires pretty much the same, just in a different way. You know, his may be different than, you know, a Bolte, somebody younger. Everybody requires, you know, somebody to just keep them in a positive mind frame. And you're always working to stay positive because the game's so much failure that you can't let it snowball. But he is very advanced in the fact that he's able to have a game that he's not happy about and come out the next day and put together a really good game.
0: Yeah, I was going to... Oh, the fireworks. It is loud. It's K-pop. It's fireworks. It's Friday night. The A's with the win, 5-2. This is what it's all about.
1: Well, it didn't disappoint. I'll tell you what. The game was just absolutely phenomenal. They had to, you know, circumvent some of that traffic that was out there. The bullpen did that, got the victory, and here we are in celebration mode.
0: And Bushy was so right there. I mean, so much of this game, you know, we focus on the data and everything, but it's the mental mindset of keeping guys in a positive mindset. It's a game of failure, and as he just said there, failure can snowball, and that is bad. So you've got to constantly be patting guys on the back and always keeping them or trying to keep them in a good mind frame.
1: Tony, so many times I've talked to guys in other sports, other professional sports, football, basketball players, and the resounding question all the time is, how do you guys do it for 162? How do you kind of get a hold of that mind game and just keep it constant for 162? So Bushy's right about that. It is a mind game, and you got to be mentally strong to play it.
0: Time for the River Rock Daily Jackpot. Guess who? Henry Bolte. He's playing three games, Steve Sachs.
1: He just keeps hitting and running.
0: And he gets a hit every single game. He had two hits tonight.
1: Look how short this is, Tony.
0: He just doesn't disappoint. Hits the ball hard. He can run like a deer. He's got the size.

0: The power will come.
1: See how short that swing is. He pulls his hands in, and man, his ball just rockets off of that bat because his swing, the arc is absolutely short.
0: And this is what David Force talked to us about on A's Cast Live. He goes, if guys force their way here, they're not going to sit here and say, well, we don't want to start his free agent clock or whatever. It's like he's the hottest hitter on the planet. You go 12 for 12 with 9 extra base hits.
1: Yeah.
0: He called Mark Gatsby and said, listen, we got to have him up here.
1: Well, keeping him down would absolutely stunt his growth, I believe. You know, he's got to come up and face the best of the best because that's what he's showing right now, that he's ready for that test. And he certainly hasn't disappointed. I think this guy has got a chance to be a superstar. We'll see what happens.
0: Oh, he's got a shot to...
1: Yes, he does. It's like a man-child.
0: How many All-Star games did you play in?
1: Just 5, my friend.
0: Just 5. You only played in 5?
1: Yeah, that's all.
0: He's got a chance to do something
1: he's
0: like that.
1: He's got a chance to do 10, as far as I'm concerned.
0: He's a very bad... We're talking a big game about him. Why? Because we've seen him grow. This kid is something special. All right, let's look at the pitching matchup. And Aaron Civale, what does he keep doing? He keeps giving this ball club a chance to win. He gets the win tonight. He's 5-1 with a 2.70 ERA.
1: Wow.
0: You look at the numbers, he's been one of the best in the American League.
1: Well, he's scaring me because he keeps doing this. He's going to be on the All-Star team. I mean, it's going to take a little bit more, but look, this guy can pitch. He's not going to blow you away, but he can fool you. Deception is great. He's got movement on his pitches, and he knows how to do it. He's a very, very intelligent pitcher out there.
0: And if you're going to give up home runs, it's the old catfish hunter.
1: Yeah.
0: It's just a solo shot.
1: That's it. Nobody's going to get beat, you know, a long stretch by giving up solo homers like that.
0: And since we've been in this ballpark for 2 years, you are going to give up some home runs.
1: Sure.
0: It is what it is.
1: Part of the deal.
0: You just have to understand that.
1: Yeah.
0: But it doesn't affect him. He's done well here. He's been fantastic on the road.
1: Yeah.
0: And to think what he has meant as a leader now, because he's talking about, he'll talk to the younger hitters, he'll talk to the younger players. He feels so comfortable in this clubhouse. It has been a really good fit for him. He talked about the platform that the A's have given him, whether it's pitching or being a leader. It has just, it's fit him.
1: Well, one thing I thought was great is you get a guy like Aaron Civale on your team. Hitters go into his meetings and listen to him how he's going to face the other guys because they learn from that. I was so fortunate to do that as well, going to pitchers' meetings and listen how they set up hitters and how they want to get them out. You learn a lot as a hitter by listening to these pitchers.
0: And let's go into the clubhouse and hear from Aaron Civale.
2: Yeah, I was pretty quick and efficient first 3. Granted, some trouble in the 4th and 5th there, but was able to work through it. Some minimal damage. Obviously, the 2 homers not ideal, but I felt like we were competing before and after that. So trying to be aggressive in the zone and let the guys behind me make the plays.
3: I've seen Kurtz last year from afar. What's it been like seeing him, especially when he's on the streak like this, after 3 games in a row with a homer?
2: Yeah, it's awesome. Able to pick me as a pitcher up there, able to pick up a lot of other pitchers, a lot of teammates, whatever it may be. Just quality at bat for quality at bat and always a threat. So having him at the top of the lineup is awesome.
4: You have 2 pitch strikers with your cover. Of course, you have told us many times that that's your bread and butter pitch. But before the game, when you're going up, is a case where you know that night you're going to have a discovery?
2: So actually, I felt better about it in the bullpen than I did out on the mound. Felt like metrically, don't try to get too much into it, but I felt like it was a little off out there at times, inconsistent. But when I needed it, it was there. And I'm always going to go to it. I'm always going to find a way to find it if it's not there. So it's part of the foundation of what I do. And when I needed it, it was there.
3: That's what on the season for you. How do you feel like overall things are kind of progressing with you?
2: Just trying to go out there and compete for the guys, and they're doing the same when I'm out there. So as long as we keep that relationship going, that's all you can ask for.
3: And the series overall, I mean, probably 2 fans at the end of this one. Getting the first one of this weekend series, what do you make of your environment just on front of this series of the guys?
2: Yeah, it's always interesting when you're home and you have cheers when the other team's doing stuff. Had that in parts of my career with different teams, playing Chicago or Chicago, whatever it may be. But energy's good. We're going to make mistakes on our end, and if the other team's fans are there rooting for them, then it's so be it. But yeah, it was a good game tonight, and I expect there to be two more good ones coming up.
5: I feel like Sid Bolton come in there and make, for the most part, pretty quick work.
2: Yeah, for sure. Bolton did a great job tonight. Ideally, I'd like to work longer into the game, but sometimes 76 pitches feels like 100, and sometimes 100 feels like 50. But they did a great job of picking me up and finishing the game strong and keeping the score where it is.
5: Thank you.
2: Of course.
0: What's great about fireworks at this ballpark, they're right on top of you.
1: You feel the act coming down. We're getting rained on.
0: It's right on top of us. It's incredible. That's a fireworks show, Steve Sack.
1: That's a good one. No doubt.
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0: 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Toyota, let's go places. You know, we got a lot of young families with this ball club, and it's always so cool to watch the dads come out with their kids, A's players, and watch the fireworks with their kids. Always special. What do we got tomorrow? Well, pass the baton to the next guy. Luis Severino has been throwing the ball much better. Trevor McDonald, he's come up 2 games. He's been fantastic. Going to be another good pitching matchup. And Luis Severino's got it. As we talk about keep the line going with the lineup, you got to do the same with the starters.
1: I think it's going to be key for Luis Severino to keep doing what he's been doing at the end of last year and this year as well, as attacking with that fastball, getting ahead early in the count. That's what's really turned the things around for him. On the other side, Trevor McDonald, saw him at a few games at the Rivercats. He's got good stuff. He comes right at you, and you got to be on your best to beat him. So he's not going to be, you know, lost in the moment. He's going to come right at the Athletics.
0: You know, how do you stay in first place? How do you keep this line going? Is to keep having the starters wash and repeat day after day, give you a chance to win, right, from Ginn to Savali, now to Severino.
1: Yes. You need those guys to carry the mail. You need those starters to go out there and try to go deep in those games. Of course, that's the mindset at the get-go. But, man, getting ahead of hitters is so key, and I think that's what Sevy's going to concentrate on tomorrow.
0: And every so many days, have a guy go a little bit deeper.
1: Yeah. Like Ginn did.
0: Like what Ginn did in Philadelphia with those 8 innings, just reset the bullpen.
1: Look, we can do 8 innings, right? Sure.
0: Look out, Major League Baseball. Nick Kurtz is starting to hit the long ball. He's hit a dinger in 3 straight games. Rivalry weekend starts with a 5-2 victory over the San Francisco Giants. We will be back tomorrow at 6 o'clock. Your phone calls are up next. Enjoy.
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10: 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Taylor back right to the track at the wall. 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
9: 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Coming up next on A's Cast and the A's Radio Network. 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
13: KG, Dr. Emo.
9: And the rest.
14: I'm so fired up, I'm confused.
9: This is A's Talk. Here's your host, Michael Bearable.
15: You like that, Nate?
16: I did.
15: Was that fun?
16: I did like that, yeah.
15: Was that fun beating the Giants? 5-2 the final. The green and gold come out on top to start the weekend series against the San Francisco Giants. A well-played game all around. I'm going to get to the what I thought was the turning point in the fifth inning when the A's took the lead on the Kurt Stewart home run, but that was not the turning point. I'm going to get to something I talked about if you were listening on A's Cast and the A's Radio Network when I went on after the seventh with Johnny and Ken Korak. But the A's start off with a win. They're back to two games above 500. And, Nate, I think, can we have a drum roll for a very special guest?
16: Sure, let me try.
15: Okay, because we have a very, very special guest, and he's quietly getting set up right here with the chain. Chris Townsend is here.
17: Gentlemen, how are we doing?
18: We're doing well, Townie. How are you?
17: You know, anytime we beat these SOBs, it's absolutely wonderful.
18: It's nice.
15: I love it.
17: Oh, it is. It is so nice. You know,
15: you're wearing that chain proud.
17: I'm wearing the A's chain. Strawberry gave it to me earlier today, and just to watch all the giant sad faces walking out of here tonight. Beautiful. Absolutely beautiful. I hope we take it to these. I hope we the whole weekend out of here tonight. Beautiful. Absolutely beautiful. I hope we take it to these. I hope we the whole weekend. The whole weekend.
15: I like how the filter
17: kick their
15: turned
17: ass
15: in.
17: The whole weekend.
15: I like how the filter turned in there. You know, came into play.
19: Oh man,
17: it's tweaking these guys. You know, you can't express it enough. We don't like each other, and it's not about the players. The players are the players. This is like inside. If you know the businesses, if you know everything that goes on, we just don't like each other. So when you talk about rivalry weekend, this is different than Mets, Yankees, Cubs up against White Sox, the Freeway Series, Dodgers, Angels. The dynamics and the politics between these two teams for many, many years is far different than anywhere in baseball.
15: No doubt about it. And when you think about where the A's are going, and you talked about this on A's Cast Live earlier today, which is the fact that we only got this year and next year here in West Sacramento, then who knows how this matchup's going to be in 2028 and there on out in Las Vegas. So, you know, to your point, soaking up, you know, these final matchups, three here in 2026, three more in 2027 here in West Sacramento specifically, also the three over in San Francisco, but kind of soaking in these moments and, yeah, beating the Giants when you're still co-neighbors with them here in Northern California.
17: Yeah, it's like we don't think about it, but just think how fast our time has come here in Sacramento. We're going to look up before you know it. We're going to be in Vegas in 2028, and the dynamics will be completely different. Who will then really be our rival? Will it stay the San Francisco Giants? You're now going to be neighbors to Arizona. You're closer. Maybe it becomes the D-backs. Expansion's going to happen. Maybe Salt Lake City gets it. And obviously, that's now a border state, and Salt Lake's not too far from Las Vegas. So Giants, Dodgers, the whole Bay Bridge thing, that's gone. Now we're like trying to keep it together with Northern California. But once we're out of here, what that dynamic will be, because you got to figure the fans in Vegas, they don't care about it, right? So it's well, what will the rivalry be? We don't know, but I guarantee you it will never be the same, and it will just, as time goes on, as we hit like 2030, 2032, this will not be a rivalry anymore.
19: Tony, let me ask you, because the NFL schedules just like came out yesterday, I think, completely. You got the 49ers going to Vegas this year, and I was looking at ticket prices. I mean, it's... I know, you talk about it all the time. The NFL is just a different monster. It's just ridiculous. Do you think, but still, it's a sellout. It looks like a ton of Niners fans are going there, too.
17: No doubt,
19: it's going to be the same. So do you think that gives some life to the rivalry still going to Vegas?
17: This isn't the NFL.
19: Okay, all right. That's what
17: and Niners, you got to remember, people need to remember that the San Francisco 49ers were such a dominant franchise with Bill Walsh and Joe Montana, and then they went to the playoffs all those years and the five Super Bowls, then with Seifert and Steve Young, that whole generation of people, like for me growing up, the Niners were always great. They were winning Super Bowls. They were in the playoffs. So they're one of the teams, like, you know, like the Dallas Cowboys or the Pittsburgh Steelers. These teams travel no matter where these teams go. So, yeah, they'll be packed. But the dynamic between, you know, the Raiders and the 49ers isn't the same. But, you know, this is the NFL is far different from baseball. Baseball will change when we get to Vegas. The dynamics between the two organizations will be completely different.
15: Well, and I think also in the Niners-Raiders case that they didn't really play each other for a long, long time. I mean, they played preseason games here.
17: We had to stop playing. Well, from the Raiders' standpoint, it stopped playing preseason because it got so violent, what was going on, that they said, hey, we got to cool this down.
15: Yeah, so you don't play each other for X amount of years, and then the team goes to Las Vegas, you really lose, I think, that rivalry aspect.
17: And once again, over time, that will continue, even between the Raiders and the 49ers and how big the NFL is, that will continue to let go.
15: One thing I want to get to as we get back to baseball, I think the turning point here was in the top of the fifth, not the bottom of the fifth, when Kurtz hits the three-run home run to put the A's up 4-2. Savali gives up the home run to Harrison Bader. Giants take the lead. Then Jung-Hoon Lee and Luis Arraez single on back-to-back pitches. So now you're looking at first and second, one out, already down 2-1. And this is kind of the make-or-break moment. Where is this game going to go? Are the Giants going to break this thing open, or is Savali going to keep him in the game? Well, what does the spin doctor do? Gets Matt Chapman to ground out, gets Rafi Devers to strike out, keeps the game 2-1, and then the A's go on to score 4 in the bottom half. They bat around in the order. But keeping the game at 2-1, and this is something that Savali's done all year, giving the A's a chance to win. And he's been the most consistent pitcher on this club since the start of the 2026 season, and he proved it again tonight, but more importantly, in that top of the fifth inning.
17: Didn't I tell you in spring training how big this signing was going to be?
15: I don't know, did you?
17: You can say I'm a liar. Hey, he has proved to be an unbelievable signing. And there's stuff behind the scenes that we don't get to see, but we had him on Ace Cast Live earlier this week, and the way he talked about how this platform that the A's have they've given him, he is just so much more comfortable here. And isn't it amazing when an athlete feels loved, when an athlete feels comfortable, and it's just the right spot for him, the way it can perform? He didn't want to throw anybody under the bus, but it sounded like whether it was Chicago or Cleveland, that their data people came down, they said, listen, your cutter, your curveball, just throw this over and over and over again. And coming here, he's allowed to do what he does well, but then explore also what can make him even better. And you're seeing a guy who is flourishing because he knows who he is. He understands what he's good at, and it's just the right fit. And then the other thing that I thought was so important was the fact that you don't see, he's kind of a soft-spoken guy. We don't get to see it, but the leadership role that he has with the younger pitchers, and he even talked about he talks to the younger hitters. He has brought an element of leadership, and that was something in spring training when, you know, he was coming, he signed late. We never thought about that.
15: Well, and what was interesting, too, I was telling someone earlier today that the signing of Savali, as well as Jeff McNeil, I think, and I've talked about this here on this program, by the way, 833-625-2278 is the number. We'll get to your phone calls. But the signing of Savali and Jeff McNeil in particular, these aren't guys that are fading stars on the back end of their careers. These aren't guys that have made generational wealth. But they've been guys that have had to grind their way throughout their entire careers, earn every single thing that they get. And I think it's so important having those two guys in the clubhouse, Savali in particular, with the pitching staff, and as you said, talking with the hitters as well. But McNeil, I know, has taken Jacob Wilson under his wing as his middle infield mate, to send that message to this young group that this is not always going to be roses and sunshine. You're going to have a lot of adversity in this game, more adversity than success. But this is how you deal with it. This is how we dealt with it. And we've made a long career for ourselves.
17: Can you imagine Henry Bolte looking at Jeff McNeil? Talk about a guy who's not roses. You know, he's a tough guy. One of the things that I love about McNeil is that what you see is what you get. He comes ready to go every single day. He is about winning. He is about grinding. And if you're a guy like Henry Bolte and you're looking at this guy who's, what, 32 years old, you're like, wow, that's a veteran right there. And so when Jeff McNeil walks around and he starts talking, if you're a guy like Henry Bolte, you're going to be listening.
15: Yeah, no doubt about it. Let's get to the phone calls here. Dennis and Hilmar, line one, start us off on Ace Talk.
20: Hey, guys, Michael, Nate, and Townie. Man, it's great to have you back. You inspired me today. I seen you on TV. You had your A's chain on. So I threw mine on when I made two laps in the cul-de-sac today, because when we beat the Giants, it's worth an extra lap. So I'm a little out of breath right now, but it was worth it. You know, like I said, every time we beat those guys, it's for an old A's fan, it's another feather in the cap. I think we had 10 hits tonight, if I can remember, 10 or 9 or 10 hits. It was fireworks night, but Nick Kurtz started off a little early, the fireworks, and was a three-run homer. Bulky, another two hits. You know, we're still not firing all cylinders yet, because we need Tyler to get going. We need Rooker to get going, Lawrence to get going. When these guys start hitting all together, you know, another two hits from McNeil, That guy's batting, I think, around 280. What a pickup that was. You know, the Savali pitched a good game. Kuno came in. Suarez, the new guy, he got us a little, was a little dicey there, but he got out of it. Struck out Chapman. Medina's looking like he could potentially be our closer. You know, we keep putting him out there and putting him in some high leverage situations, then Hogan Harris at the end. But just a great game as an A's fan, and anytime we can stick it to them guys, I'm all for it, man.
17: Just stick it to them. Just all weekend long. It would be the just bury their season. You look how bad they are right now and all the questions around Tony Vitello, who, by the way, we're going to have tomorrow. There's so much bad mojo around them. Devers is overweight. He's overpaid. He's lazy. Adames is overpaid. He can't hit. Matt Chapman, did you see before the game they put it on NBC? Matt Chapman before, what was he? He was 0 for what?
15: He was 0 for 5 today.
17: He was batting 0.93 in May going into the day, and he took an 0 for. And the way he ended, it was great the way he ended the game. The amount of money they have committed over the next decade to these guys, Buster Posey, their god, Buster Posey's back! And now all the bad moves he's made, they're starting to question Buster Posey in their season this weekend.
15: Well, and what's also interesting,
20: hey,
15: too...
20: Hey, Downey. That...
15: Go ahead, Dennis.
20: Oh, I was just going to say, you know, talk about two organizations trending in different directions. You know, Towny just said a mouthful. They're spiraling downwards, and we're reaching for the stars.
15: No doubt about it, Dennis, and thank you for the phone call. And that's kind of the point I was going to get to, is like, look at the Giants, that they've made all these moves and have gotten supposedly guys that are supposed to help their offense. Well, their offense has been bad, like historically bad, as you mentioned, in particular with Matt Chapman. I mean, you look up and down their lineup, who's the threat in that lineup? I mean, they got two solo shots, probably from the two guys that you least expect to hit home runs, Luis Arraez and Harrison Bader. And Arraez's home run was a pop-up that just kept going and going and going.
17: Arraez is badass, though.
15: I've always
17: respected it. I mean, what, he have four hits tonight?
15: Yeah, he is 4 for 5. He's 300.
17: He's a magician.
15: But you look at the guys like Chapman's done nothing. Devers has done nothing. Adames has come on of late, but he still hasn't really done
17: the amount of money. I was reading it. Bob Nightingale had it. It's something like $365 million or something like that over the next decade just between Devers and Adames for the next 10 years.
15: And the Giants have been a team. They're like stuck in the middle.
17: And then someone,
15: that's the worst part of baseball.
17: Someone said, oh, you know, after the Bailey trade, the Giants are open for business. Who's going to take those contracts? Who's going to say, yeah, let's see, what is Devers good at?
15: Can't hit, can't field.
17: Can't hit, can't field, can't run, got a bad attitude. You want to bring that to your clubhouse?
19: He's pretty good at eating.
17: Oh.
19: I don't know.
15: Wow.
19: I'm trying to think of something. I don't know.
15: That's crazy.
17: Nate's just trying to feel better about himself because he got clowned last night at wrestling.
19: I got clowned in for sure.
17: One of the managers of the wrestling of the wrestlers, I believe. What were they called? The glamour or something?
19: Cody would know. I don't know.
17: Who
19: the Iceman or something?
0: Something of elegance.
17: Oh, it was elegance. The elegance group. Their manager looks right. Nate yelled at him, and the manager looked. We can't even say because it was profanity.
19: Yeah.
17: But he went after Nate, and it was hilarious.
19: He pretty much. I have like the weakest facial hair ever. I can't grow anything, and he looked at me and he's like, well, let me get you a Kleenex to wipe that crap off your upper lip. And I shut up. He got me really good. It was
15: Nate's still he's still recovering.
19: Yeah.
15: Let's pause 10 seconds. Station identification here on AceCast.
19: I think I'm also still a little hungover.
15: Okay. Thanks for that update. Good update there, Nate.
17: The system, Nate. You can't beat the system.
19: All your guys won last night. That was insane.
17: I know. I was rooting for all the bad guys. I love the villains, the heels, and they all won last night.
19: Yeah.
15: All right, Greg, I know you're happy. Louis.
17: Thanks for the update.
15: It's in high leverage.
19: There,
15: You think I care about TNA wrestling?
17: We were all on TV last night on AMC, by the way.
19: Yeah.
17: We were stars.
15: While I'm sneezing and getting a sore throat from allergies, you guys are out having fun.
19: It was fun.
17: It was a lot of men. A lot of men at this event.
0: Jeez, man.
19: Yeah.
0: You guys are just having a great old time. I can't get a word in edgewise. Jeez Louise.
17: It's Friday night and Greg's calling.
19: Uh-oh, Greg can't get a word in.
17: What?
19: Uh-oh.
17: Couldn't get a date, Greg, or couldn't do anything more on a Friday night than call in?
0: Hey, a date for me is when I hear the great Chris Townsend on Ace Talk. That's good enough for me, brother. I know you miss me. I miss you. How's life?
17: I was just wondering. I mean, you didn't have anything going on tonight? I mean, slow is so great. You don't have anything. I mean, what time is it on a Friday night?
19: Your new slow, bro.
0: Oh man,
17: a single guy like you.
0: I was just watching Ace kick the Giants' ass. That's good enough for me.
17: All right,
0: I'm easy. I'm easy, man. Come on. Give me a break. You know, Tony sent me some really friendly text yesterday. I won't say them on air, but I'll let the guys tell them. What a game, man. You know, you make a really good point, Michael, talking about when we fell behind. And that's something you see with this team that's really important is teams of the past, when we lose that lead, we fold up shop. These guys, you know what? They know they're better than the Giants. We 1-9, everybody knows we're better than the Giants. So for them to kind of be like, you know what, 2-1, we blew the lead, who cares? Let's go hit. And Kurtz was 3-run homer. I came out of my chair. What a big knock that was. But again, what did I tell you, Michael? Somebody put Medina in leverage. It's time to take the training wheels off, the bubble wrap off. Let's put Medina in leverage. And he just looks better and better and better every appearance. The curveball was snapping tonight, touching 98. He's got a real smooth windup and delivery. He just looks really healthy right now. And when I chatted with him in Seattle, he told me, I just want to pitch, bro. I just want to pitch. So, like Towny said, let's kick their ass all weekend. I had a great chat with a Milwaukee Mauler about 10 minutes ago. He's in town. He's 1-0. Great Ace cast today, by the way, too. That was awesome.
19: He's on hold, too, by the way.
0: Oh, the Mauler, man. What? He's 1-0. I think it's really awesome. You guys are going to have a blast this weekend. And by the way, that wrestling bit, that was pretty awesome. I saw some of the pictures. Looked like you guys had a great time. I'm really jealous. But just to let Michael and Nate know, I will be your correspondent next Friday in San Diego. I will be there with my son. So you need your updates from Petco Park. I'm your guy.
19: All right.
15: All right. Looking forward
19: to it,
15: Greg.
19: Correspondent.
15: Thanks for the phone call, correspondent. Coming up next, more of your phone calls here on Ace Talk.
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22: 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The all-new VSIN Las Vegas.
23: And actually, props to both men, because Tyrus showed some toughness, man. He was getting his head rocked off. But you're right. I thought Tyro had this going his way. I was like, man, the grappling edge is night and day. And I will say, Van needs to work on that if he's going to remain champion. But Tyra gave him everything he had on the ground, had him in a couple dangerous positions. But you're right. Once he got dropped in that third round, I believe you said,
24: yep,
23: everything changed on a dime, and it started going Van's way. And you're right. I saw a 2-2 going into the fifth, and, you know, Van took care of business. Was it early? I understand the argument for it, but, you know, and I said this on Twitter, I think sometimes we're saving these guys from their own toughness.
24: Sure.
23: Tyra would have probably never actually gone out. But
24: oh, no, no.
23: The amount of shots he was absorbing over the accumulation of that fight, especially there in that fifth round, he was really just pulling him away from what was inevitable at that point, was the inevitable TKO. And, you know, you're right. I was also strongly on Tyra. I didn't end up betting the fight, but I liked Tyra's side so much. I was on with you guys. There's nothing I saw from Van that I thought was really going to be the problem. Kind of like the main event, I stayed away just because of the price points. I didn't like the price points on the favorites. Luckily, I saved some bank there because I would have had two losses there. But, wow, two great title fights last week.
24: I want to make this point here on First Strike. And you know, sometimes I can be guilty of this, and I was in this respect. I had a great card, and I had a lot of things closing on the Tyra side. And I did not hedge to the Joshua Van side and easily could have racked up more profit. But I was so confident. And we talk about this courage of your conviction on what you think is going to happen. And again, after that first round, I felt like a genius, right? And then after the second round, I went, oh no, why didn't I take some shares here on the Van side? I did have the over. So Tyrek easily could have been stopped in that third round. And a lot of the judges had a 10-8 for Joshua Van in that big third round. So I was happy that he survived. And then to win the fourth round was stunning to see Tyrek flip the fight back. And so ironically, had he won the fifth round, Rob, it was going to be a majority draw because two judges gave Van a 10-8 in that third round. So I think the lesson to be learned here, people, is if you've got a lot of tickets that are going to close on whether it's a three-leg, two-leg parlay, four-leg parlay like I had on the Texas Tyra side, do not be hesitant to take a profit. Our old buddy Amal Shaw that I used to work with here at VEASAN used to say, you'll never go broke taking a profit. I got a little bit greedy for my own good, and I think that should be a lesson to people out there. If you nail out of the early fights, as I did on that card, do not be afraid to give a little bit of back to make sure you bankroll a little bit more. Hey, it was still a profitable night, but it could have been more profitable if I wasn't so tied to the Tetsuro Tyra side.
23: I still say that every day from Amal. I still, we used to hang out in the studio back when he was, doing odds on with Mike Palm over there at Circa, and he used to say that all the time. You won't go broke making a profit. And that's kind of how I treated my night as well. You know, heading into, you know, I had the bet on Walter Cortez Acosta right there, right before the first title fight. Didn't get that one home. I thought Volkov fought a very smart fight, just avoided giving Waldo any chaos. But that was my only loss on my betting card, and I locked in profit already. I was 2-1 on my bets, and I wanted to get in on the co-main main, but I didn't have that strong conviction. I was like, you know what? I can walk away from the night in the profit, in the green. Let's just enjoy the last two fights instead of trying to get greedy, like you said, thinking, you know what, I think Tyra's got this. I'm sure Chimaev can find an inside the distance. Let me lock in all these bets. No, I stayed away, and I was like, wow, I would have been very wrong, and I would have been in the negative for the night instead.
24: I will say this. I did not take any Strickland sides because I was rooting for our buddy Zayd Hussein, who we had on the program last week. He had, obviously, a big play on Chimaev inside the distance. But my biggest play, as you well know, was the over. So that really made it a profitable night in the main event. And again, that's the respect play that we talk about a lot in this program. The respect play I have for the fighter that is Sean Strickland, that I just knew he would intelligently defend off his back as he did in the first round. And then, as you pointed out, to see Chimaev pull guard in the second round, like, what is that? We've never seen Chimaev on his back, and we saw it there. It was fascinating to watch Sean dominate him in the second round on the ground. That was stunning. And then,
23: it's like he just disappeared that round.
24: What was that? It's still curious as to what
23: his strategy
24: was.
23: Yeah. Due to the weight cut, like, I was like, okay, he's gassed. But I was like, man, this is the second round. How is he going to bounce back? And then he kind of had an okay rest of the fight. He just decided not to really go to the ground game again. You know, he kind of did the same. Strickland did the same thing he did to Fluffy. We talked about it. Like, is that possible? And he kind of did the same thing. He gave him enough trouble on the ground to make him get into a stand-up fight with him, and it ended up being the game changer. It was a crazy fight to watch.
24: It really was, and it was two spectacular title fights in different regards here. But again, Sean Strickland and new again, and still on the Joshua Van side. So we appreciate everybody that listened to that. And by the way, I saw some early numbers because remember it looked like Chimaev was going to move up now to light heavyweight, and now it sounds like the organization wants a rematch against Strickland. I'm seeing about Chimaev, a very small favorite in a potential rematch against Strickland. So think about how those numbers are going to change here from what we saw as a $5 betting favorite. I'm seeing as small as $1.20 out there. Fascinating to see that. And again, you know, we would think, all right, maybe would be the time to back Chimaev in this respective rematch. These guys know each other so well from training with each other. I don't know that I'd be hopping on there, but I would say this. I think the one thing we should remember, Chimaev held his own on the hands game with Sean. So not only did Strickland hold his own on the ground with Chimaev held his own with the boxer striker that is Sean Strickland. So those guys, to me, or as even as it gets, and I think the odds potentially in a rematch reflect it.
23: That'll be a fun one. I'm kind of happier they'll do the rematch first before Chimaev moves up in weight. Just because I want to see what Chimaev could have done as a champion. Not saying I think he wins again, but he was so dominant in his run being undefeated. It's kind of sad to just see him leave the division just like that. So it's like, hey, let's run it back. Let's see what we get. I'm curious if he shows up, I'm not saying he was unprepared, but shows up much more conditioned for this. You know, there was the rumors that he was going to fight Jiří a couple months ago, and that's why he was bulked up to 205, kind of, and now needing to cut. He needed like 40 pounds in like the last 48 hours or something ridiculous.
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5: The Vegas Golden Knights dispatched of those furry elephants, got rid of those pesky ducks, and now they have another mountain to climb. As in the Western Conference Finals, the Knights will be looking to dodge an avalanche to reach the top of their conference. 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
2: We are back, First Strike, here on VSiN. Dave Ross and Rob Moreno coming at you. 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
2: As my brother-in-law Linwood said to me years ago, he said, David, you need three things in life. You need a good woman, you need a good accountant, and you need a good mechanic. I'm still looking for all three, but we'll find out. We always got a guy, though, at VSiN that's got something for you, whether it's golf, UFC, or otherwise, my man. Let's get into this card a little bit here with Arnold Allen against Melky Costa. And, you know, Allen's an interesting guy because I felt like the star was on the rise, then a couple hiccups here in the UFC. And he comes back and he's a betting favorite here on a smaller card here, UFC Vegas 117. What do we make of the Englishman here still as the betting favorite against Melky?
3: So you're right. I kind of forgot the run that Arnold Allen kind of went on at the beginning of his UFC tenure, a 10-fight win streak in the division. But unfortunately, it earned him some good matchups, and he ended up facing Max Holloway, Movsar Evloev, and those ended up being losses. He bounced back with the win and then got to face Gene Silva. That was another loss. So he's 1-3 in his last four after going on this 10-0 run. But he's still a very good fighter. Melky Costa, though, has got the momentum, though. He's on quite a little streak here. 6-fight win streak. His last win was that TKO win over Dan Ige, which was very shocking because Dan Ige had never been stopped, and he put him out. So on the other side, Allen has also never been finished, by the way, or even knocked down in his entire MMA career. And as I mentioned, think about those killers that he's faced. I mean, Max Holloway, Gene Silva, dude hasn't even been knocked down. So he's got the durability. There's a reason he's so tough. When we look at the stats, XR percentages, these guys are pretty close. 60% for Allen, which kind of talks about the few losses that he's had in his last few fights. Costa, 68%, talks about the rise that he's had there. In the striking, significant strikes landed per minute, Allen only lands 3.47. Costa lands a slight higher tick at 4.38. The difference is their differentials, 0.43 for Allen, 1.42 for Costa. So Allen's absorbing just around 3 significant strikes, but Costa's landing less than 3 significant strikes per minute. So Costa's very good at avoiding that damage and just landing the shots he needs to land, so he lands a great volume. Costa, though, kind of mixes up his game plan. He actually only spends 50% of his time at distance, and while Allen I kind of picture more as the grappler, he actually spends 74% of his time at distance. So he actually does mix in much more striking than he does the ground. But as I mentioned with the ground, his control rate is actually only at 46%, which was surprising. It's pretty low. Costa doesn't have that much greater one either. Takedown accuracy, it's only around 40 to 50% for both men. Both of them have landed 11 takedowns in the UFC. Costa has a slightly more aggressive attempt rate, so he may be the one who attempts it more often if they get to that point. But Arnold Allen, great takedown defense, 72% takedown defense. It's Costa who suffers there at 59%. And as I mentioned, the power goes to Allen, and he's got the chin to back it up, but Costa does have sneaky power as well. Running everything through the model, it's a very coin flip kind of result from the model. I'm glad you agree. Depending on a couple ticks here or there, it's either going 54% to Costa or 54% to Allen, which for me is either a dead dog or it's a kind of a dangerous favorite. So Currently, I have no bet. I do like the Costa side just simply based on momentum. And I guess, you know, the price is, it looks okay at plus 140.
2: Yep.
3: The model tells me to be safe with it. He is a dead dog tier on me. It's too close of a fight for me to predict and pull the trigger on just yet. He will be in my pick 'em contest. I'll be picking probably Costa as a prediction, but no bet at the moment.
2: By the way, I'm glad that the model sees it the way that I see it, which is dog or pass. And I have no play on this fight as of yet here, people. We had, by this time last week, you and I are firing galore and what we had at Newark. This week, not so much. And again, I saw it the same way. I'm like, wow, this feels like it should be more of a pick'em price. So is there value on Melky at plus $1.40 slightly to me that that's the only way that I could play this? You know, I love to look at the totals and a potential five-round main event here. 4.5. It is juiced to the over here at about a minus $1.45. You want some plus money here. Plus $1.14 is the comeback that I'm seeing here in the under. To me, finishing potential says Melky, that he's got two ways to get you out of here. The hands, if he ends up playing the hands game with Arnold, certainly he's got enough power, but Arnold's got a really good chin, as you mentioned. But really, if he does get the fight down to the ground, that's where Melky is really dangerous in looking for submission. So the only way that I would see that plausible, I don't know that, let's say, fresh and clean in the first round, that Melky's just going to be able to get Arnold down to the ground without hurting him with something along the way. So the way that I would potentially see an under, if you're looking to an under at plus money, would be that Melky hurts him with the hands, and then here comes the quick submission tactics, right? I'm not trying to knock you out, but if I damage you, then I can get you down to the ground, and that's where you might be fish out of water, because Allen's got really good takedown defense, but if you can get him down, I wonder if that's the problem would be for Allen. But in order to get him down, I think it would take something with the hands to do it. So it's a long way to try to get to some sort of submission. And I guess on the Allen side, is he good enough with the striking in the model to say that he can knock out Melky Costa? Because those are the two ways to get to the under here at 4.5. And I don't know that they're really plausible.
3: Yeah, I totally agree. Like, it's very hard to see. Like, I can see a situation, like you said, his takedown defense is great for Allen. But, I mean, they could be pushed up against the cage and Melky jumps on his back and they roll right to the ground. Now you're on the ground. You may not have been taken down, but now you're on the ground and now you're fighting submissions before you know it. You're right, though. I feel like that has to happen early for Costa to kind of get to that situation. You know, as you've heard in many broadcasts, submissions kind of get harder as time goes because these guys are sweatier.
2: Yep.
3: It's slippery. The mats, especially in a main event, the mats even slippery from all the fights from prior. So it's harder to lock that in later in a fight. So you're right. If it doesn't happen in the first two rounds, and I can't imagine, I mean, it's hard to say because last time I probably said the same thing if I run the tape back, that there's no way Costa gets Dan Ige out of there and it's probably going to a decision, and then he knocked Dan Ige out cold. Arnold Allen's never been finished in his entire professional MMA career. He's never been dropped. But we know he's taken shots. Max Holloway, right. Gene Silva, these are guys that probably should be able to put him down. I can't imagine Costa also suddenly being able to knock him down, but you never know. Sometimes the right punch just hits on the right button. But you're right. If I had to pick a way this goes, I think it goes to a decision, and I'm not sure Allen finds a way to really dominate the fight.
2: I agree. I see it the same way. I'm normally, you know, intrigued by that juice on the plus side here, but I don't know if I can get there. But it would be intriguing in the clinch, as you said, if all of a sudden he finds himself, Allen, on the ground, not from a clean two-legged takedown, you know, double leg takedown or single leg, but something along the clinch. And Melky is very tricky with that Brazilian jiu-jitsu. And all of a sudden you find yourself defending, whether you find yourself defending and he's backpacking you, standing, and then all of a sudden figures out a way to get that fight to the ground. That's where the finish could come if Melky can get the fight down to the ground. But it's a big if here, as we discussed on a Wednesday. One of the greatest nicknames, I think, in all of MMA is Korean Superboy. And so we do have Duho Choi back into the octagon here against Daniel Santos. Now, here's what's interesting about this total. 2.5 here in the co-main event, juiced heavily to the under 2.5 at $1.45. And that tells me that Korean Superboy is kill or be killed. The numbers are implying here that, I mean, if you want to take a flyer on the Korean Superboy at plus $1.45 out there, I get it. But it tells me that maybe Santos is the guy to look at here, and an underplay could be in play. What are the numbers showing you?
3: So one thing to know about Duho Choi, Korean Super Boy, you're right, one of the better nicknames in the UFC. He is on a two-fight TKO streak, but that last win was in December 2024. Mm. He's taken some time off, had some, I believe, knee injuries was the reason. And even prior to that two-fight TKO streak, he also had another big break in his fight resume due to military obligations, but
2: That's
3: also
2: right.
3: some recovering from some injuries. So

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12: Choi lands 4.67 significant strikes per minute. Stats was 4.76, so very similar there. The big difference, though, Choi, positive differential at 0.65, Santos negative 0.27, meaning Santos is actually absorbing over 5 significant shocks per minute. So if this stays standing, Choi should have an advantage there. Control rate in the clinch and ground time, Choi is actually pretty low at 52%. It's Santos who kind of gets that nod at 84% control rate in clinch and ground time. So if things get close, if things hit the ground, he should be

0: able to dominate there. Takedown accuracy, it's not high, though, for Santos. It's only 40%. So it's not exactly something he's going to be predominantly looking for. Takedown attempts, though, Santos does attempt them at a high rate, though, 4.14 per 5 minutes. So he may not be successful at it, but he's going to get in your face. He's going to try to press you up against the cage, try to create that kind of chaos and misery for you if he's able to get you down. And Santos himself has great takedown defense, 73%. So Choi, his kind of like you said, his real shot here is to stand and bang.
1: Absolutely.
0: And keep the fight standing. Kill or be killed. Running through model, it lands on the dog again. It does land on Duho Choi, but it gives that low confidence tier. And that kind of causes me to pause, hit the brakes a little bit. It's a low model school. It does give him 56% win probability percentage, but the confidence level from the model is pretty low. It is a dog or pass situation for me, I think, as well here. Kind of like you said, it's kill or be killed for Choi. I do have a little pause and reservation from the time off that he'll be coming back from, but he's done it before. You know, we'll see how healthy he comes back, but right now it's a stay away unless maybe we wait till weigh-in day and see how he looks on the scales.
1: I see the same way again, just kind of like the main event here, where about the same price points here, plus $1.42 in the Korean Superboy. And again, it was Melky at plus $1.40. It would be dog or pass for me. Nothing in the account officially yet. Do you want to see how he looks in the layoffs and those sort of things? Because this was kind of one of those skyrocketing guys until the military obligations and the injuries. So you're always a little bit leery about what form we're getting here a couple years later for Duho Choi. But, yeah, Santos has got to make this a dirty fight. If it's a clean fight and it stays at distance with the reach advantage, then I would like the underdog here. But, again, that under 2.5, and it's juiced at $1.45 to the under, tells me there's finishing potential here. So kill or be killed could certainly be on the docket here in the co-main event. I want to see what the model says. We have a lot of women on this fight card here. And at least Arta Lands, a $2.218 betting favorite I'm seeing here against Pollyanna Viana. Viana, the comeback there, is plus $1.80. Do we have a live dog scenario here? And again, for women's MMA, normally when you see a 2.5-round fight, for, you know, obviously it's going to be lined at 2.5 for a 3-round fight, you see these upwards of $3 or $4. I say only to the over 238, still high, but there does show that there could be some finishing potential here. What are the numbers when you run them showing you?
0: So this fight's pretty interesting because Artaline, it doesn't feel like she's fought any real competition yet in the UFC. She sits at 2-2. It's a two-fight win streak, at least for her. Her last win was against Conejo Ruiz, which I think everyone's got to win against Conejo Ruiz, unfortunately. But it was a decision win back in November. Viana, unfortunately, while I think she's fought the tougher opponents, she hasn't done much with it. She's on a three-fight losing streak. She's 4-7 in the UFC. She really hasn't created much of a career here in the UFC just yet. She does have a 5-inch reach advantage, so she does have a little bit of size there. The XR percentages, it really does reflect what I just talked about with Viana. 45% XR percentage, so that's kind of a red flag. I mean, maybe she has faced tougher competition, but that's why strength of schedule is always so hard to measure, because she hasn't done anything against this competition. Where Artaline, yeah, she's faced kind of nobody's in the UFC so far, but she does have a 73% XR percentage. So even though she's 2-2, so those two losses, she still has shown the ability to win a round, even in tough situations. Significant strikes landed per minute. Artaline comes in with some volume. 7.35 significant strikes landed per minute. Viana, unfortunately, way down at 2.74. And I say it every time. If you're not landing at least 3 significant strikes per minute, I hope you do something else very, very well. She does avoid damage as well. So even though she lands 2.74, she actually absorbs 2.50. So she is avoiding damage, but the amount of volume that's going to come from Artaline is my concern, because there's a lot more coming at you now, and can you avoid that type of striking? Artaline will look to keep it striking, too. Her time at distance is at 85%. She also has great control rating, clinch, and ground time, 87% for Artaline, whereas Viana, kind of like I mentioned, if you're not going to strike over 3 significant strikes per minute, what else can you do well? Well, Viana's control rate is down at 13%. So even if this fight gets in the clinch on the ground, she apparently cannot have any advantage there. I believe she's controlled on the ground about 51% of the time. So if it gets to the ground, she's in losing positions most of the time. Artaline only has 4 takedowns, but it's most likely not where she's looking to get this fight done. She's going to look to keep it standing. She has great takedown defense herself, too, 86%. Vienna's down at 35%. Like, there's not a lot to write home about for Pollyanna Vienna.
1: Yeah.
0: So the model, honestly, it's a very clean decision towards Alice Ardeline. 70% win probability. Now, you mentioned the odds. Minus 200, at least yesterday, was minus 200. There was a tiny bit of edge there. Minus 218, that edge is starting to shrink.
1: Mm.
0: It's a small betting card for me.
1: Yep.
0: I don't think I'll put her at minus 218 on my betting card. I might have been able to find my way there at minus 200 just because I don't really have a lot of else going on the fight card. I don't always recommend that. But Ardeline by decision, minus 115 is probably the best and most predictable way. Ardeline doesn't have any finishes in the UFC. Vienna's been finished, but Ardeline just doesn't seem to have that kind of pop in the women's division in order to get that done. I think she just kind of gets the striking done, gets the outscoring for the decision.
1: Well, let me see if this would pique your interest a little bit, Rob, since it's a light betting card for you and I. If we like Ardeline there, but we're not overly enamored with the 218, maybe a parlay with another women's MMA fighter this weekend in Ronda Rousey. Oh, yes! We've got another fight coming up here, Rob. It's Ronda Rousey, yes, Year of Our Lord 2026, back in MMA. It's going to take on Gina Carano, one of the founding women when it comes to women's mixed martial arts. Both these ladies are pioneers, as we well know, in women's MMA. And this is going to be a new promotion that we're seeing, MVP1. So we'll see how long, if there's any traction here for this. But if you're looking for other things to bet, look, Ronda's a massive favorite in this fight. She's over a $5 betting favorite against Gina Carano. How do we view this fight almost a decade removed from watching these women do their thing inside of an octagon?
0: First of all, great transition. Bravo. I was curious who you were. I was like, a parlay. I was like, huh. I know there's other women fights, but none of them look that interesting. So bravo. You're right. MVP MMA 1, the first ever Netflix MMA card, headlined by Ronda Rousey, Gina Carano, in, as you mentioned, the year 2026. It's crazy to think about.
1: It is.
0: It is a hard matchup to think about and break down because we are – almost a decade removed from Rousey, but we're actually closer to 17 years removed from Gina Carano's last fight. I mean, like, I have a nephew who's 21 years old. He probably only knows Gina Carano from movies and, like, TV shows. Like, she has no clue, probably, that she used to beat up and get beat up in the I guess not the octagon, but the cage. So Ronda Rousey, she finished her MMA career 12-2. We always remember those two losses, though, Holly Holmes and Amanda Nunes. It's all we remember, unfortunately. But that last fight was UFC 207 knockout loss, Amanda Nunes, December 30th, 2016, back when the UFC used to do those cool New Year's Eve cards.
1: Yes.
0: But yeah, that was like 9.5 years ago. Gina Carano, only 7-1. She only had 8 MMA fights, professional MMA fights. But, you know, we do raise her as kind of like that first entry into women's MMA. She was the first that probably anyone talked about, right? Elite XFC, Strikeforce, she was that face. She had one submission win, 3 knockouts. She was definitely much more of a striker. Her last fight was August 2009,
1: oh,
0: kids, about 17 years, and that was also a TKO loss to Chris Cyborg. Now, one note about this fight, Carano will have a 2-inch height advantage, and she may have the weight advantage because Ronda Rousey used to fight at 135. She will be moving up at 145 for this fight. So most likely Gina Carano has a much bigger walking weight. What kind of shape they're in, I don't know. I mean, you can watch all the highlight tapes and everything that they're doing for this countdown. But, you know, Matt Brown, our guy over at VSiN, also always says, you know, it's funny watching those because everyone looks great in the gym. Everyone looks in the best shape they've ever looked in their life. Everyone's hands look fantastic. You know, Gina Carano's coaches are saying she's hitting harder than she ever has. And I mean, hey, I want to believe it.
1: come on. Right?
0: I mean, I look good in the gym. You know what I'm saying? So, man, it's hard for me to say this is going to be like a good fight. Like, we're talking about a long layoff for both women. I mean, I know Rousey was in the WWE, so maybe she's a little more conditioned to kind of go out there. But, I mean, you know, Corrado was in at least acting shape, right? You know, she was in a lot more action type of movies. I know that's a different type of shape, but I mean, maybe they're both conditioned to at least get this done.

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10: But the total's only at 1.5, just to the under, minus 195. So, not Netflix, the odds aren't implying that this is going five rounds. The odds are implying this may be a five-minute thing, which leads us to believe it's going to be Classic Rousey getting the armbar, right?
11: Well, that's what it would say, right? That if it's juiced to the under in 7.5 minutes as well, right? So the implication is this is not going to take her very long as over a $5 betting favorite. Get Carano down to the ground, and then armbar comes. If it's the old Ronda with the judo, that's what she was, the best women's MMA practitioner until the head kick heard Ron Melbourne against Holly Holm. And then, boy, I can't believe it's been 9 years. I watched that fight with all my buddies back in Chicago. I used to host fight parties with Ovi Mahaly and Brian McFadden and Tyler Fulgham. And I'll never forget BMAC, two-time Super Bowl champion by the Steelers, said to me in real time as Ronda was coming out, he goes, "Oh, Dave," he goes, "I don't like that. That's fake bravado." I'm like, "What are you talking about?" And he was right. It was a kind of Ronda trying to pump herself up to be the person she was before the Ronda Rousey loss. And then she's throwing hands with Amanda Nunes, which was a recipe to get knocked out, which she did. So my question is, if she did that back then against the Lioness and fought hands for some inexplicable reason instead of trying to get the fight down to the ground where she excels, would she do the same with Gina Carano for a round and a half and say, "Okay, I won't take you down right away, Gina, because you and I both know if I take you down, this fight's over. So let's give the people what they want a little bit, and let's draw this fight out a little bit." To me, I'd have to look to the over 1.5 at plus money as the only way I could play it, kind of like Floyd Mayweather did back in the day with Conor McGregor, carried him for the first couple of rounds and then took care of him late, if we all remember that fight. And I'm not saying that she's going to do it on purpose or literally carry Gina, but I think it's almost like a, let me give you a shot for 5 minutes if you want to throw hands because you haven't been in here in 17 years. I'm expected to win easily. I can do that at any time I want. Maybe I'll give the fans a little bit of some money that they spent to watch this fight and give them a little bit more time at watching two legends inside the octagon.
10: I don't disagree with that notion. I mean, look, we're not calling shenanigans, but
11: right.
10: MVP Promotions, or I guess it's MV Promotions, kind of has, you know, kind of like you talked about, the Mike Tyson and Logan Paul, or Jake Paul, I don't know which Paul, Mike Tyson and Paul, you know, it had that aura of like, why is this happening? And
11: right.
10: I don't want to use the word legit or not, but it's kind of like you said, like, why is a guy like Mike Tyson going out there? But the fight carried on, you know, and it went on, and you're right. I mean,
11: went on too long.
10: I I don't think Netflix wants this big main event they've been promoting for months to be done in 2 minutes and just boom, right? So I could see that scenario of like, hey, let's roll around, let's measure each other up. You know, we've both been out of the cage for 10 plus years for each of us. Let's get ourselves to the second round and then we'll really get things going. So I you're right. Plus 150, because then you only got to sweat 2.5 minutes.
11: That's the second round.
10: You know, but man, there's a part of me that thinks, what if Gina Carano lands an actual hand on her?
11: Oh my goodness.
10: Are we saying goodnight to Ronda Rousey again?
11: Here's the thing though. I could see that there seems like there's a lot of mutual respect between these two ladies, and that they are both kind of selling this to the general public as you get the, and they are living legends. They are pioneers of the sport. And so we're not trying to poo-poo the fight today, but the way that I see it is almost there's so much mutual respect that, not to say that Ronda could beat her at any time she wants, but that there is a feeling out process, and I don't want to disrespect you by just taking you right down, if I could, with the judo and submit you easily. It's not like the vendetta she had with Misha Tate back in the Strikeforce days, right? There's none of that. So I think that if there's any carrying, it's them almost 5 minutes to watch us again, the nostalgia of seeing them back in there. And then in that second round, maybe you hold your breath for a little bit, and we really get down to fighting after we go back out there for round two. I don't know that that's the case in the co-main event with Nate Diaz and Mike Perry. And I don't know if you've been listening to some of this stuff this week. It's kind of bizarre listening to these guys.
10: That's a choice word, bizarre.
11: Just bizarre that this is happening. But 4.5, what am I missing? Why am I not playing the under 4.5 rounds here? I don't know who's going to win, but I don't know that these guys have the cardio to be able to go 5 hard rounds in MMA anymore.
10: I think that's a very valid point. I actually hadn't looked at the total for this fight. I was actually more surprised that Perry is minus 218 in the fight versus Nate Diaz, because this is an MMA fight. It's not a bare-knuckle boxing fight.
11: That's right.
10: And so, I mean, I don't remember Perry really having this fantastic ground game or submission game. So I feel like if Nate Diaz just wanted to really get this fight done and over with, he could just take him down and use a submission game. But you're right. Once again, two guys, at least from the sport of MMA, removed for quite a while. So, yeah, I don't know what I'm missing here either. I think the odds are wrong, but I don't know what this fight is supposed to be. The interviews this week are some of the weirdest things I've ever seen.
11: So odd. And by the way, look, I like the Diaz brothers, and I talked to Nick back in the day, and I've said this, I think I've told you before, Rob, it's the most bizarre one-on-one interview I've ever had with an athlete. Like, it's like if you and I are talking and we're looking at each other, you're standing right next to him with a microphone. Just no eye contact. I'm like, Nick, I'm right here. I'm right next to you. So like, they're different cats. I like them. I actually root for those guys actively. And it was such a weird watching them look at each other across the table with Ariel Helwani. And it's almost like they're like, you guys realize you're talking to each other. You're right across from each other. And Nate, by the way, didn't know how many rounds there were in the fight. Said he did not want to go 5 rounds. Like, I'm like, okay, I'm betting the under. I don't know who's winning, but these guys do not want to be out there for 25 minutes. That's the vibe I get in that co-main event. So, again, if this card here at UFC Vegas 117 doesn't float your fancy and you want nostalgia, then maybe check out this MVP1 promotion. I might be doing it with one eye kind of like, what am I watching? But I think I will probably check it out a little bit on Saturday night. In the remaining time, Rob, I just want to take a quick look ahead, if we could, to the White House card next month. That's going to be here, Freedom 250, Ilia Topuria against Justin Gaethje is the main event. And I got to tell you, just from the aesthetics of it, if you watch those guys in the stare down, did it strike you like it struck me how much bigger Justin Gaethje is than Ilia Topuria? And I know Ilia doesn't care about that. Max is more rangy, but Justin is thick. And I'm looking at Justin Gaethje now as a over $5 betting underdog. Didn't we just have this conversation a week ago about Sean Strickland and Khamzat Chimaev? And I get it. Topuria is different, but we all thought Chimaev was different. I'm starting to look at that and going, at this weight class, am I really going to just blindly fade Justin Gaethje with the competition he's been in there at this weight class, which includes Habib Nurmagomedov. I didn't know it didn't go well that day for Justin. But is Ilya Topuria really going to go in there and knock out Justin Gaethje?
10: I mean, my concern is Gaethje's last performance, while impressive, he beat Paddy Pimblett, but he kind of just went in there like a car crash. Like, he was getting hit in the face. Like, he wasn't really protecting himself. And I don't know if that was just part of the game plan. Like, hey, I know Paddy's not going to knock me out, so I'm just going to overpower him. Because you can't do that with Topuria, right? You can't just wait for shots to hit versus Topuria. But you're right. I mean, I just looked up their height because you're right. I did notice there was a size difference.
11: Yeah.
10: Justin Gaethje's 5'11". Ilya Topuria is only 5'7".
11: He looks small, man. He looks small.
10: I mean, he is the smaller man, right? He did move up a weight class in order to be this lightweight champion. It'll be very interesting. I mean, there is an 8-year difference. Justin is getting a little up there. He'll be 37 by the time the fight comes around. 29 years old for Ilya Topuria. You know, it's not a blind fade whatsoever of Topuria or Gaethje in any kind of direction. It's definitely a fight I want to look at, analyze, because, man, Gaethje is just one of the toughest dudes out there, and we just don't know what it looks like. I mean, I guess we have. We've seen Topuria go distance before. It's not the prettiest thing. So I'm curious if 5 rounds of Gaethje just being too tough to put down, can he figure it out? I mean, it'll be a very interesting fight to break down. You're right, though. The odds, my goodness.
11: Man, come on.
10: I mean, +550.
11: That's a lack of respect for the highlight who's going to be the naturally bigger guy in there. And I'll just say this. You were talking about with Tetsuro Taira. This might be another fight. If it's not going Gaethje's way, he's not going to quit, people. He's going to, like Taira, he's going to fight for your dollar out there. They're going to have to stop it. And you know Gaethje, if you don't knock him out, he ain't going to quit. So you better pack a lunch, Ilya Topuria, because Gaethje is that type of dude, man. He's not looking for a way out of that fight.
10: As we know, I mean, he was crazy enough to go fist for fist with Holloway, knowing he was losing that fight, and yep, look how it ended up. But because not a lot of people are willing to do that, and he was crazy enough to do it. Not sure it pays off against a guy like Topuria either, but we just know he's tough as nails, and he may have to be saved on his own, but it'll be very interesting when the fight arrives.

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16: Alongside Matt Humans, I'm Tim Murray. What a Friday into a busy, busy Saturday, Matt. Cleveland Cavaliers and Detroit Pistons, two best words in all of sports, so I'm told. Game 7 on Sunday. Why? Because the Pistons went into Cleveland after letting Game 5 slip through their fingertips and put the hammer down on the Cavaliers. They were 4.5-point dogs. They won 115-94. Total close 209.5. Lands 209. So, Matt, Sunday in Detroit, the one seed in the East, they are 3.5-point favorites. This actually opened 5.5 at DraftKings. And how about that Game 7 tax on the total? Game 6 was 209.5. Game 1 was 217.5. Game 7, 205.5. Cavs Pistons Sunday to advance to take on the Knicks in the Eastern Conference Finals.
17: Game 7, NBA history, the home team wins about 80% of the time. So do you want to play the Pistons here on the money line, or you want to play with fire and lay the points? I think this is going to be a typical down-to-the-wire game between these teams. I do lean with the home team. I'm not sure how I'm going to play this. I'll probably play Pistons money line if I do. Not sure I'm going to get involved. I was on the Pistons tonight to extend the series, so a good spot there. I think Cade Cunningham over his points total is going to be a pretty good play here. And you might want to look at Donovan Mitchell, too. This is going to be a duel between the two stars. Mitchell, Cunningham going head-to-head. I expect them to both put up big numbers. I think the Pistons win a close game. A lot of times, Tim, I would play under the total here. If the total were 210, I'd probably play under. But the obvious adjustment's been made by the odds makers in Game 7. Total drops 205.5. I'll probably pass on the total.
16: And we saw it in the first round with these two teams, the massive adjustments to those totals. Both their games in Game 7, I believe, went over in that. Speaking of over, the Buffalo Sabres and Montreal Canadiens on Thursday night, much to my chagrin, over in the first period, over in the game. Most live totals went over. It finally did slow down, but Montreal went into Buffalo, won 6-3, and now the Canadiens back home at the Bell Center on Saturday night. Hockey night in Canada. This place is going to be jumping for the Montreal Canadiens for a chance to move on to take on the Carolina Hurricanes. Big favorites, though, the Canadiens are. Do we see this thing tighten up? I don't know, because the first periods have been flying over. 6.5 juiced under is the total at a number of sports books. Circa, as you see right there, is 6 juiced to the over. I don't know if I could do it again. I would lean under, but, man, this series has seen some goals scored for sure. But Sabres-Canadiens will be an amazing atmosphere Saturday night north of the border in Montreal.
17: Yeah, it's another one where I think you got to lean home favorite over the total, but not saying I'm going to bet it that way. I'm just saying I think the public's probably going to bet it that way. Bet the Canadiens and over the total when you had such a shootout in the previous game. The live total in the previous game is high as, what, 10.5 or 11.5 at one point?
16: Yeah. If you finally found the right time to bet it under, I did not find said right time. First period overflew. Have 5 goals in the first period of Game 5. Matt, the PGA Championship continues. Round number 3, your leaders after 2 rounds, Maverick McNealy and Alex Smalley. Nick Bogdanovich from Boomer Sportsbook has a 160-1 ticket in pocket on Alex Smalley. Chris Goddard at 3-under, Matt, shot a 65 in Round 2. He's someone you're looking to add to your card as we head into the weekend.
17: Yeah, driving accuracy more important than bombing on this course, but got her up as a bomber, and he played well. I think he figured some things out about Aronimink on Friday, fired that 65. I like his game. He's one on tour. I bet him in the Masters, did not bet him this week, so I'm going to play him tonight. I'm going to play Chris Goddard up at 14-1 on the adjusted board going into the weekend, and also Maverick McNealy. I think putting more of an emphasis than usual on putting here because we have big contoured greens that are fast with tough pin placements. And Maverick McNealy's been a hot putter this week. McNealy, also a player I bet at the Masters and did not bet this week. So you got him out there at about 10 or 11-1 odds. And I'll play those two in addition to Scottie Scheffler, who I bet a 5-1 before the tournament. So I'll take Scheffler, Maverick, got her up into the weekend. This is really still not necessarily wide open, but close to it. Tim, right now you got 15 players within 2 strokes of the lead. You've got 21 players within 3 strokes of the lead and 30 players within 4 of the lead. Anybody within 4 or 5 of the lead is live going to the weekend outside Philadelphia.
16: Well, you mentioned Scottie Scheffler, and as you see the graphic right there, plus 340 to win. Didn't have a great Friday, but does that lead to value for the bettors heading into the weekend? He's still, as you alluded to, only 2 back of the leaders in McNealy and Smalley, as he is sitting there
18: at 2 under, shot a 71. He is tied for ninth. Couple other notable golfers. Cameron Young had a very strong Friday. Matt shot a 67, and right now on the odds board, he has the second shortest odds. He is sitting at plus 950 there on the screen. Also on Saturday, Matt, the second leg of the Triple Crown. We will not have a Triple Crown this year, of course, as the Kentucky Derby winner is going to be taking this one off. 14 horses going to be racing at Laurel Park instead of Pimlico this year at the 151st running of the Preakness Stakes. And our good buddy, Chris the Bear Felica, great horse handicapper. He was on VSiN earlier on Friday, and here are his thoughts on the Preakness Stakes.
19: If you do like one of the shorter shots, I like Iron Honor, the best of all of the short prices. All the Chad Brown's horses that really are betting the Preakness have tended to run well. He won the Gotham last year as a two-year-old. He was a beaten favorite, or I should say earlier this year, as a three-year-old. He won the Gotham. Then he was a beaten favorite in the Wood, and he drew a brutal post in the Wood Memorial all the way outside. Taking blinkers off tells me that Chad Brown thinks Flavien Prat can get this horse to relax, expecting a speed duel. So as you're looking to fool around with a trifecta key or an exacta key box, maybe putting the number nine horse Iron Honor in there, first and second in the exacta, first, second, third in the try, expecting him to hit the board and play around with a couple of long shots around him. Like I said, maybe the five Talking, maybe the 11 Corona d'Oro, maybe the one Taj Mahal if he does run well, the 12 Incredible, the other horse coming in from the Derby who I think could run well. But yeah, I would be willing to take a stand here and try and occupy those exotics with a couple of price horses.
18: All right, so some long shots that the Bears throwing at. Matt, you've got a couple of sharp horse handicappers that have chimed in as well. What are they like in the Preakness?
17: Yeah, we just heard from the Bear. He likes Taj Mahal, the 1, Iron Honor, the 9, Corona de Oro, which is the 11, and he also said he's going to throw in Talking with the 5 horse. So Dwayne Colucci at the resort at Summerlin, sportsbook manager, likes the 1, 9, and 12. Colucci on Taj Mahal, Iron Honor, and Incredible. So they match up on a couple of horses there. Bob Ike, Southern California horse handicapper, says Taj Mahal is his top horse in this race, the number 1, but he's not crazy about it, not a strong opinion there. So I think what you got there is Taj Mahal, Iron Honor, a couple of horses that some of the sharper guys match up on there. Taj Mahal the 1, Iron Honor the 9. And I thought that was pretty good advice from the Bear.
18: Also, some baseball on Saturday. We've got a couple of big-time pitchers on the hill. Christopher Sanchez right now at FanDuel, plus 430 to win the NL Cy Young. He is the second shot in the National League right now behind Paul Skeens. He and the Philadelphia Phillies are, after a crazy comeback on Friday night, pretty significant favorites on the road at PNC Park. A pitcher you would love to see struggle, Jacob DeGrom. He is your third shot right now in the AL Cy Young market. Cam Schlittler, after a very strong performance on Friday with the New York Yankees. The Texas Rangers, $1.45 favorite or so against the Houston Astros. So some big-time pitchers on the hill on Saturday. And let's get to some rivalry games, Matt, on Saturday as well. Let's start in Los Angeles, Dodgers and Angels. Do you like the home dog here in the Angels?
17: Might play the Angels. Jose Soriano has been one of the hottest pitchers in baseball. Now, he's cooled off a little bit recently, but over 9 starts and 54 innings. 10 earned runs allowed, a whip of 105, ERA of 166. Soriano was untouchable for a while. Like I said, the last couple starts, not as great. Blue Jays, White Sox got to him a little bit, but I think Soriano the better pitcher in this matchup against the Dodgers, who are going to start Robleski. And you can get about plus 125 or so on the Angels. So maybe a play there on Soriano and the Angels as home dogs in game 2 of that series.
18: And then staying out west, Matt, you've got San Francisco and the West Sacramento A's, as you like to call them. The A's are I'll call it a $1.30 favorite. Pretty high total, some tens out there for this Giants and A's showdown.
17: Yeah, keep an eye on this pitcher for the Giants. I like him. Young guy, Trevor McDonald, 12 and a third innings so far, four earned runs, and he's got 12 strikeouts to two walks, 105 whip. McDonald is a guy I think's got a lot of potential, and actually I like him in this matchup against the A's. Last week against the Dodgers, he won that start. He's beat the Padres and the Dodgers so far. He was not great against the Dodgers, but, hey, that's a pretty good lineup. I like him against the A's on Saturday night, and McDonald's going to be a dog here. It looks like about plus 115, 120.
18: At Citi Field, the Subway Series continues. Yankees will go with Carlos Rodon, TBD for the Mets. The Yankees are right now around $1.30 favorite, but a lot of numbers left off the board because we don't know the Mets starter.
17: Yeah,
18: right,
17: we'll have to figure out who the Mets starter is. But right now, I would not lay the price with the Yankees. It's going to be Rodon's second start back from injury, and he was not that sharp in his first start.
18: Smarter bets start here and last all year long with VSiN Pro. 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
31: 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The NFL schedule is here. 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And we'll do all that as we head out to the Progressive Guest Line and bring in one of our favorite guests, one of our preeminent NFL experts at rotowire.com, Jim Coventry. You can check him out on Twitter, on X, at Jim Coventry NFL. Jim, we're going to dive right in. We got a lot that we want to hit with you over the next 10 minutes or so. So not only do we have the full schedule, we got game lines out for a lot of these games, including the full week one slate. As you take a look, Jim, as you start to do your research, which week one game or games are you most looking forward to? And the only caveat is that you cannot say Dolphins Raiders.
0: Oh, man, you stole my thunder, but I'll default and I'll go 49ers-Rams. It's the Australia game. It's the Thursday night game. But why the big deal? Look, the Rams last year put three tight ends on the field 30% of the time. Do they dial that up this year? Do they continue to move with that? Do they continue to smash the league? You can't defend them. Are the 49ers going to steal some of that and follow suit? All this interests me. 49ers, Nick Bosa, Fred Warner back. What will that mean? And then the Rams, the new-look secondary, Trent McDuffie, Jalen Watson, and a pass rush. That defense could be lethal. And then there's the Mike Evans issue. How is he used in the offense? And then finally, Christian McCaffrey, great for fantasy, but the decline as a runner was real last year. So this first week, game one, 49ers-Rams, it is just loaded with everything beyond the rivalry.
1: Yeah, a hugely important game, too. Playing that game out in Australia on Thursday night, wild to see that we have a Wednesday game, a Thursday game, no Friday game like we had last year, but still, all these alternate dates, the NFL playing every single day. What about that Super Bowl rematch there, past that Seahawks on Wednesday night?
0: Well, I sure hope we don't get what we saw in February, because that would not be fun to watch. Nobody wants any of that. And realistically, New England they potentially get A.J. Brown. If they get A.J. Brown as expected, it flips the script, because Seattle did have some losses defensively. And Kenneth Walker's out. It's over in Kansas City now. We don't know what Zach Charbonnet's status is going to be coming off the ACL. So maybe this game is more interesting than not, but I think ultimately that might make it less interesting, because Seattle might take a little while to gel. Maybe New England gets their revenge here.
31: Talking with Jim Coventry, NFL expert for us at rotowire.com, joining us on the Progressive Guest Line. Jim, so now that we have the schedule in place, you can start kind of going game by game. You can feel a little bit more confident picking out some NFL win totals. So I know you have a few in pocket already, a couple overs and an under. Let's start with the overs. You're looking at Detroit, maybe playing into that schedule narrative a bit, over 10.5 wins.
0: Yeah, when I do my off-season research, I grade out every defensive player, the team unit, cohesiveness, the offensive line, and then the skill position players. And so then I begin to put together, like, the schedule strength. And the way I came out, the Lions have the easiest schedule in the league, and also projected win totals say the Lions have the easiest schedule in the league. And that is so critical. Last year, remember, we rode New England and we rode San Francisco to overs because they had super easy schedules. The Lions benefit here. Remember, the Lions had problems with offensive coordinator last year, John Morton. Well, they bring in Drew Petzing, and Petzing is a good coach. So Detroit goes 9-8 last year despite coordinator issues. And so that said, I think they're with an easy schedule, they're going to win 12 games, and it's not even going to be a big problem to get there.
1: Another team who's got a favorable schedule are my Cincinnati Bengals. I know you're just trying to curry favor with the host, and I appreciate that, but you like the over 9.5 wins. It is already juiced to -140 at the DraftKings Sportsbook.
0: Yeah, the juice is problematic there. So you know what? Take the alternate and go to over 10.5, because their schedule is the third easiest, but based on win totals. And they're only playing three projected playoff teams. 2025, look, Joe Burrow got hurt, and he's gotten hurt in 3 of 6 years. So there's issues with that. But you know what? I'm injury agnostic, and Burrow stays healthy, and they upgraded enough on their defense. Dexter Lawrence, Ryan Cook at safety, Boye Mafe on the pass rush. And draft additions, there's enough for them to be like the 20th defense. And if they're the 20th defense and you've got Joe Burrow cooking on offense, this schedule is going to allow the Bengals to easily win. So, yeah, bump that up to 10.5 if you don't want to pay the 140 juice, because I see them winning 11 games.
31: Jim, if we're looking at win totals, we have two teams at the bottom sitting at 4.5 on their default number, the Miami Dolphins and the Arizona Cardinals. If you were to bet the under on either of those teams, which would it be?
0: It's the Cardinals. They have, based on win totals projected, hardest schedule in the NFL. The division, 49ers twice, Rams twice, Seahawks twice. Obviously, all three of those are great playoff teams, Super Bowl champion in there. Those teams are going to be very problematic. So if you're looking at the division, a real chance of going 0-6, and then they have a tough schedule aside from that. They're only playing one team with a rebuilding roster. This is not good. And defensively, I do like the idea of some of the secondary players getting better, and I like the idea of Walter Nolan changing the front. But ultimately, there's a lot of questions on defense. And the offensive line, they tried to patch up the guard spots. It's going to be too tough a schedule. Jacoby Brissett's going to kind of go back to what he's been most of his career. It's going to be ugly.
1: All right, you got some favorite player props as well, based on the schedule releases. Maybe they've been percolating anyhow, but I guess it ties hand in hand. If you like the Lions' schedule, you like their chances to win games, you got to like Jahmyr Gibbs getting over his rush yard prop.
0: Yes, absolutely. Jahmyr Gibbs over 1,249.5 yards. The first thing is no competition. Isaiah Pacheco was toast last year, coming off the prior year broken leg. He couldn't move. And they have nobody on that depth chart that's going to be able to take carries. So Jahmyr Gibbs, look, the interior line is an issue. And Taylor Decker, last year's left tackle, he retired. But Gibbs is going to get to the outside. Gibbs is going to have big plays. And he has, per my calculations, the third easiest run schedule. And they're going to be winning games with that overall easy schedule. So, yes, Jahmyr Gibbs is in an excellent spot. He's been very durable in his NFL career. I'm hammering this prop.
31: Now, Derrick Henry is a really interesting one as well, Jim. I know he's a guy that you're still in on even at age 32. I'm still in on Derrick Henry as well. But if I recall, we were getting a pretty significant discount on the season-long rushing yard prop for Henry a year ago. Not the case this year. 1,274.5 rushing yards is the over-under over at DraftKings. He's gone over this number in five of the last seven seasons. Does he have one more elite year left in him?
0: He absolutely does. First of all, though, I'll point this out. I see the Ravens having the fifth easiest schedule. I see them having the ninth easiest run schedule. And Lamar Jackson, you bet on health this year. He's been mostly healthy in his career. Last year, he wasn't. But Henry has just been sailing over these numbers. He's an Iron Man. He missed time in 2021, I believe, with a broken foot, but he never misses time. With the easy schedule, Baltimore's going to be leading games, which means it's going to be Henry time. And he might not have it in the bag by week 10, but you know that second half is coming. And I keep pointing out, two linebackers on the field, they're lighter than ever on defense. Henry is beating age because the league has changed, and he's not taking the beating. He's the one still delivering the beating.
1: How about wide receivers? Do we like Justin Jefferson this year with Kyler Murray at quarterback?
0: Oh, my goodness. Everybody's underrating Jefferson. His prop is 1,149.5 yards. In six of his 7 years, he's played every single game, or five of his 6 years, I should say, played every single game. J.J. McCarthy crushed him. But Jefferson hasn't always had the best quarterback play, yet he was averaging 1,653 yards a season when he didn't have J.J. McCarthy. And he only needs 1,149. And Kyler Murray is way better than, like, even the Sam Darnold baseline they had a couple years ago.
31: Jim, one more player prop we want to hit with you. Got about 45 seconds here. Ladd McConkey, one of the bigger disappointments at wide receiver in fantasy a year ago, is season-long receiving prop, 849.5 receiving yards, minus 110 both ways.
0: Yeah, he'll sail over here. Last year I told you to fade McConkey because Keenan Allen was in, and Allen gets 122 targets. McConkey gets 106. So, look, McConkey's the lead receiver. Mike McDaniel loves the short and intermediate area. That's where McConkey lives. McConkey will beat 1,000 yards without a problem.
31: There we have it. Over on Ladd McConkey, over on Justin Jefferson, over on Derrick Henry, and over on Jahmyr Gibbs. Some early season-long player props from our good friend Jim Coventry. You can find all of Jim's work, of course, over at rotowire.com. You can catch him on the RotoWire Fantasy Football Podcast, the RotoWire YouTube channel. Anything going on in the realm of football involving RotoWire probably involves Jim Coventry. Make sure you give him a follow on Twitter, on X, at Jim Coventry NFL. Joined us, as all our guests do, on the Progressive Guest Line. keep things rolling along here on Prop Points when we come back. Talk a little bit of baseball. More Prop Points coming your way next year on the

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12: Back at it on a numbers game. He is Kelly Bidlin. I'm Dustin Sweetelson. For those of you who are around our age, I always think of the New Age Outlaws every time I intro us together.
13: Yeah.
12: I feel like that he is Billy Gunn.
13: Sure.
12: And I'm Jesse James because I'm coming in and I'm announcing everyone. And I'm like, boom, that's my guy. Boom. That's about as quick as I can move in this jacket. I don't know if you guys noticed. It's a little snug, but it was on sale. It was an expensive one that was on sale, so I had to get it.
13: Wait, who's who?
12: I am the one with
13: who's dreadlocks. Got the long hair?
12: I've got dreadlocks.
13: Oh, okay.
12: You've got the blonde hair. Actually, that's appropriate. You are the, I don't know if I can say the word, B.A. Billy Gunn.
13: Okay.
12: And I am the road dog, Jesse James. Together, we are the New Age Outlaws. And by the way, that's as far as wrestling goes for me. Once I
13: had no idea what you're talking
12: once
13: about.
12: Once I left middle school, I stopped caring about wrestling. However, I've now reached the age at 41 where I realize my friends' kids are into wrestling. So then they get back into wrestling.
13: Yeah.
12: I will allow in society adults to care about wrestling if the reason they're caring about it is because it's a way to bond with your kids.
13: It's still the single most shocking thing of working in sports media.

0: for my entire career.
1: Is that people still care?
0: Is that like 80% of your coworkers are into wrestling?
1: If you have a 401k, I don't think legally you should be allowed to spend time caring about wrestling.
0: That's pretty good.
1: I have a couple of absolutes. That's one. The other one, and I was just traveling the last few days. I mean this with all sincerity. If you are on speakerphone or FaceTime in public without headphones,
0: I can't do this conversation.
1: Without headphones, it's a felony. You should do real time.
0: I'm with you.
1: You are infecting the air around us with your noise when I should have a peaceful moment where I shouldn't have to hear your conversation. I shouldn't know what your boyfriend's issue is with you, but because you don't have headphones on, I can hear it.
0: It's absolutely out of control. The other one Gil and I talk about is the... I've got a good friend of mine who owns his own production company in South Florida. He drives around all day shooting, like, massive mansions, basically, for his production company, right? So he's got a lot of time in the car. So he calls people. There is nothing, like, it is really insulting to me when people just call me when they're in the car. And it's like, oh, let me chew up your time while you're on the road.
1: See, I'll defend
0: it. Because it's not balanced, Dustin. It's not balanced. I don't do it back.
1: No, I don't call anyone. Everyone in my life, if they're watching this show, they're like, if I want to know if Dustin's alive, I put on VSiN and I hope he's on the air. Because I am, in fact, my best friend called me during this show. I am the worst with phone calls, but my father is the person that calls everyone on his hour-plus commute home. And everyone does the same spiel. If you're not within 15 minutes of your home, you do not answer. Because my dad will keep you on the phone
0: for an hour.
1: So if you're going to answer, you have to have that out of, hey, I just pulled into the driveway. I got to go. You know,
0: dinner's on
1: the table. I got to walk in the door. But I am pro knocking your phone calls out while you're on the go.
0: And I'm not against it. It's just I get guilt tripped where it's like, why do you never call me? I'm on the court 6 hours a day.
1: Okay, and he's also acting like he made time for you, but he didn't.
0: Exactly.
1: He's just running errands and he has a 10-minute window.
0: He
1: didn't make time for you.
0: Okay. Not at all.
1: Well, we always have time for the NFL around
0: here. That's right.
1: I think that's really important.
0: Well done.
1: They hold the entire calendar hostage. Every single time you get a chance to really sink your teeth, be like, you know what? I love the NBA right now. The NFL's like, yeah, but you love me more. I'm wearing a little lingerie. Why don't you come over tonight, send you that booty text, and all of a sudden you're way into it. I'm getting out of control and loose on a Friday. With that, we have lines for week one. We also get tweets at Dustin Sweetelson, at Kelly Bidlin. What's your favorite week one line in the NFL? Here's what we got, Kelly Bidlin. And I know looking at this board...
0: ready to fire like on six of these.
1: Yeah, that's the problem.
0: Should I just say what I told you before the show?
1: Yeah, tell me.
0: So, like, this is where I think NFL betting, and this is... We'll hear something from Steve Fezzik next week. You brought up the perfect person. I always get caught, because when these lines come down, there are, like, five that I've got circled right now of, like, bets that I like to make. I don't like betting this early, though, because it's a little silly in my mind. You've got camps. You've got injuries that are going to occur. The problem is, if you do go make like five bets now, you're going to get to the season, and some of those lines are going to look really good, and some of them are going to look really bad. So usually I just end up staying away in general, but just be aware of that. If you, I know it can be very tempting to see NFL lines that you want to go fire.
1: Well, because the thought is, man, it would feel really good. For instance, let's just use the opening game on Wednesday, September 9th, their week one. You go, you know what? I like New England.
0: You love
1: plus
0: New England.
1: 3.5.
0: Yep.
1: And you're going to sit on it. And you go, well, when it closes at 2.5, I'm going to love my situation within that key number. And if I want to, I'll come back the other way, whatever it is. Maybe it's 1.5.
0: Mm-hmm.
1: Here's the thing you don't think about in that moment because you're chasing the dopamine. You want to feel good. You want to get ahead of things. What if it goes up to 5? And all of a sudden you're sitting on a plus 3.5, or you know what I mean, or goes whatever. Vrabel's fired. Something goes down. It gets even bigger than that.
0: Or I'll use the next game as I think it's the next game is a better example because you brought this up earlier in the week. Oh, Rams 2.5-point home favorite. That's all I've got to lay is 2.5 at home, Dustin.
1: Yeah, this is a felony, and I'll bring it up every day. I am not an activist. I don't care about many things, like. One thing I'll care about is that these sports books, the predatory nature of not listing games on neutral sites with something that denotes it's a neutral site. You go over to any of them right now. I'm not going to call them by name, but all of them do this. They do not say where these games are played. So I'm pulling up the NFL odds. Week one, we have got that game as the third game on the board.
0: Also, great job by Danny
1: Ryan.
0: Yeah, you know, we noted it. We noted it on our graphic.
1: Well, we're not predatory
0: in some
1: ways. Minus 2.5 on the Rams. 48.5 is the total. but nowhere does it denote that this game is being played in Melbourne, Australia.
0: Yeah.
1: That the first line that jumped out to me here.
0: Yeah, what do you got? I got a few written down, too.
1: How are the Steelers laying 3 when we don't know who their quarterback is against the Atlanta Falcons? Total in the game is 42.5. I already like that under, but I'm not big on Tua. Like, if we were doing, like, if you've ever seen, like, your preferred version of toast,
0: yeah,
1: like people, it's like white bread lightly all the way to burnt. Like, Tua's beyond burnt in my eyes. I think he's such damaged goods. It's like driving a car that's down to, like, 2 cylinders on the engine. But I still think Pittsburgh's throwing Will Howard or Drew Aller out there. How do you not take the 3 with Atlanta on the road?
0: I mean, we'll see, but I think that's a perfect example of what I have no interest to go bet right now because of that, right? Like, I don't know who's playing a quarterback for either one of those teams.
1: No, it's either Tua or Michael Penix, though. How about this?
0: I know.
1: The Arizona Cardinals I mentioned are the only team that's underdogs in all of their games next year.
0: Yeah.
1: They're catching 11.5 week one at the Chargers. That is the largest spread for a week one game since 2019.
0: Really? And that would be Cardinals or pass for me. No way I'm laying 11.5
1: well,
0: at the Chargers.
1: It has to be. It's probably like the worst strategy for betting, but the element of surprise, the advantage Arizona has with a new coaching staff, with an unknown situation at quarterback, they still have plenty of skill. They have a run game now. If they can somehow keep it competitive early, and again, remember, this is still the Chargers and Herbert and some of their transgressions. I know Harbaugh's changed things. But double digits week one with all offseason to prepare for one game, you'd have to think about them. But I'm not tying my money up right now on May 15th all the way until September 13th for that game.
0: Yeah, no, that's I the roster's not terrible. It's just the schedule's going to be brutal for Arizona. I mean, the division is as sick as it gets in the NFC West. I mean, having to play the Niners, Rams, and Seahawks all season long, like, that's brutal. One that's 7 everywhere I'm looking at right now that I'm a little interested in, that I'll be firing on if this is a game in a few days, but it's not, so I'll wait. Lions, I'd lay the points at home against the Saints. I think there's too much excitement about this Saints team heading into the season. I think they're going to be better. I think it could be an okay team in the NFC South because everybody in the NFC South has questions. But I think 7's probably still light with this Detroit team.
1: Well, Tyler Shuck proved a lot of us wrong last year. And by the way, I was someone who had him 60-1, I think, to be the Rookie of the Year. And I still didn't believe in him all that much. It was just a situational bet.
0: Right.
1: Let's remember, we've seen better quarterbacks look worse in their second season, a la C.J. Stroud. Now there's film on what they want to do with him. There's film on Kellen Moore's system as a head coach, how they want to utilize Tyler Shuck. Now you're going to Detroit, where I know they've had some moves as well with their coaching staff over the last couple of years, but this feels like such a get-right situation for them. I don't hate the idea of laying the 7. I kind of like the over in that game right now. I don't think Detroit really beefed up the defense enough, especially in the secondary in the offseason. So that's one that did jump out to me as well. I do kind of lean over as far as that game is concerned. Back to the Cardinals real quick. I mentioned this earlier. Underdogs all 17 games, projected double-digit dogs in 8 of them. Home dogs to the Jets and Raiders. Indoors from weeks 12 and on, though. So no outdoors games after week 12. They feel so obvious to be the team to have the fewest wins that you can't bet it. I can't tell you how many times I bet the favorite in this market. Like last year, I bet, I believe, the Saints. The year prior, I bet the Patriots. Blew up in my face. You think, oh, well, I don't see any way this doesn't happen. Trust me, when you think that, it's best to stay completely away from that team. Arizona is going to be the hyped-up team for that market. I wouldn't touch them.
0: Yeah, no, I agree. I've done the same things multiple times. Like, you get so sold on a team being so bad. If I had to make one bet today, there's kind of two that are sticking out to me. I might actually lay 7 with the Jags. Browns coming to town. My favorite bet on the board, if I had to make a bet today, though, Dustin, tease up the Giants, tease up the Broncos. Primetime season.
1: See, I kind of like the Browns. I think the Browns might be a little sneaky.
0: Okay.
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4: VSiN by the Books, Dave Ross and Jensen Lewis here, and it is time to get the crystal ball out and start looking way ahead to September in week number one of the NFL season, because all the numbers are out. It really does feel like Christmas Day to a degree. Now, we're going to be in Survivor. You and I are, I think we're on Millions together, which is obviously ATS. But for Survivor purposes, I don't think it's out of the realm of possibility that you could realistically start to chart in May a pathway if you're trying to change your life forever and actually win this contest. And I do want to talk about something that Gil Alexander talks about here in the network all the time in a numbers game. Are you trying to win, or are you trying to survive? And I know you're going to go, well, wait a minute. Well, you got to survive, and then you can try to win. I don't think Gil looks at it in that regard, Jensen. He looks at it like, hey, if I go down and say week one, obviously, versus week 10, what's really the difference in the end if I'm not trying to win? Do you look at it that way, that maybe you take some more chances early on? Because I know some people are going to say, I want to play the biggest number on week one because I don't know whether that's Jacksonville laying the 7 against Cleveland. Do I want to lay the 10.5 with the Chargers and just win, baby, against Arizona and get me to week two, and then I can really chart that? Or really, should you start educated risks in week number one?
5: No, I think where you start is each pool is different. The size of it, the rules, you know, do you have to make multiple selections beginning, you know, let's say in week 15? Are Christmas and Thanksgiving their own weeks? Circa obviously has that, and there'll be some tweaks from what Mike Palm sort of alluded to yesterday with us when he and Derek and Jeff Benson announced the official guarantee and what the rules will be for this year's competition. Let's just take the Circa one, for instance. So if you go off of last year, Dave, you had to save those teams in Thanksgiving, that slate in Black Friday, and then you also had to save the Christmas teams. So you can go ahead and put those to the side. You're not taking any of them in week one. Or are you? You know, in looking at the matchups, and let's just take this year's iteration of it, Thanksgiving Eve, Packers-Rams, don't think anyone is going to be picking that game, at least initially. Bears and Lions, huge divisional matchup. Eagles and Cowboys, huge divisional matchup. Chiefs and Bills could be for an interesting spot in the AFC. And then Broncos and Steelers on Black Friday. So if I'm looking at week one, and let's also factor in the Christmas schedule. Texans, Eagles, Christmas Eve. Mm-hmm. You got Packers, Bears, Bills, Broncos, Rams, Seahawks on Christmas, so still some division implications there. If I'm looking just at week one, the way, way, way too early. Jacksonville is easily one that jumps to me as far as being able to get through. Will it be a popular pick? You would assume so. The Chargers probably will be one of the most popular picks hosting the Arizona Cardinals. You know, are you more so in looking at some of the shorter spread lines? You know, the Tennessee and the Jets game really ends up being an intriguing spot because you would assume you're not going to use the Jets a lot this year, if at all.
4: Right.
5: The Titans, depending on what Robert Saleh and crew look like, you know, is that more advantageous for you to try and take a team that, all right, yeah, if they're good, great, but maybe you're trying to steal a team in week one or week two. So my initial thought looking in way too early, you know, terms, Jacksonville was the one that jumped to me at Cleveland. I don't care if it's Deshaun Watson. I don't care if it's Shedeur Sanders. I think Jacksonville, on paper, as of today, is a better team. And so in the scariest of weeks, in week one and week two, can I go with a team that I think is going to be good? I don't know how good they're going to be after a really big surge last year. And I also have to think in terms of I want to take advantage of maybe a new head coaching scenario there with Todd Monken, still, you know, having an offense that's trying to figure some things out. We know Cleveland's defense is great, but Jacksonville would be that early lean for me, Dave, for a survivor selection in week one.
4: Cue the Austin Powers gif. I, too, like to live dangerously. So I'm looking at week one now and then looking at teams that do not show up on that Thanksgiving and or Christmas slate, because I am with you. If you know your rules, know your house rules, because everybody's leagues are different here. But in circa survivor context here, I'm going to eliminate all those week one options here and take them right off the table for me. So that's how I have to start off my card. Now, this team that I do like in week one, it's going to be a little bit tricky because it's a guy that's burned us in millions that I'm fading in week one. And it's a team that traditionally gets off to terrible starts. So I'm trying to buck that system a little bit in week one. Yes, that Cincinnati Bengal Tiger, I'm looking right at you. Laying the 2.5, and again, I just need him to win. So really, you know, in millions, it would feel more advantageous at a spread under a field goal. But for survivor, can you beat Baker Mayfield in week one? I mean, how many times did we get burned by Baker in millions last year, right? So those who don't remember the past are condemned to repeat it. I might be repeating the same mistake by trying to fade Bake in week number one. And Joe B, I know he's healthy at least week one, right? We got to put him in saran wrap in preseason. I don't think we're going to see him at all. We shouldn't see him, Zach Taylor, at all until week one. Their defense looks better to me. This is a team I'm very high on. This is a team we talked about win totals that I'm looking to attack here for the Bengal Tiger. And if they can win at home, and traditionally they do not get out of the gate strong. They barely beat the Browns last year in week one, but they didn't win the game. So that was a little bit of a difference for them to get off on the good foot, and then Burrow got hurt, and the whole season went haywire from that point. You had to bring in Joe Flacco, the rest is history. So that's where I'd be looking a little bit to go off the beaten path, because I do think the popular choices will be Jacksonville. They will be Detroit at home, almost touchdown betting favorite against New Orleans, and they certainly will be the Chargers against Arizona. But I don't want to, and I never want to, never will. And again, last year my pick was Indianapolis week one as a pick-em 1-point favorite against Miami. Remember, we didn't know about Indy at that point, what Daniel Jones was going to look like, and they went around and just destroyed the Dolphins in week one. And at that point, I felt like I got a really good value on a team that I had high hopes for, and that played out well in week one. Now, again, to Gil's point, are you trying to win or trying to survive? If I'm trying to win, I'd kind of like taking a little bit more risk, but it is very risky in week one because we don't know these teams. I think I'm looking for the Bengals in week one right now, subject to change here. But, Jensen, that might be the way I'd lean survivor-wise in week one at home against the very dangerous. Are you feeling dangerous, Bake? Baker Mayfield and company.
5: All right, if we want to get super risky, I think the Raiders would be where you're definitely going.
4: Oh, my goodness.
5: And that is sweat. Again, if all things are equal, we don't know.
4: Yep.
5: If you're going off quarterbacks, I get Kirk Cousins in that offense and a defense that you hope is improved. They did a lot through the draft. We'll see what happens there, with Clint Kubiak and company. And then, again, it's two new head coaches, right? Jeff Hafley's taken over in Miami. The Packer way has come to South Beach. And, you know, new quarterback, starting quarterback at least, in Malik Willis. What does that offense look like? Again, if you are looking at needing to try and sneak a team or two through in the first 2 weeks, you're also looking at matchups here. That's why I think that Tennessee and that Jet game will be fascinating to see how many entries will be on that.
4: Yeah.
5: Raiders-Dolphins is going to be interesting. You have the proverbial opening night, too, Dave. Remember, at least in Circa, you'll have a lot of people that may just take the Seahawks, and if they lose, you buy back in, and you find another way through the weekend. It might end up being a strategy point there, too, albeit, you know, some people are going to want to save the Seahawks because they're going to play on Christmas Day. So a lot of strategy involved there. And then the whole road versus home, I don't know about you, but in week one, week two, for me personally, and I know people have different thoughts on it, I don't want to take a road team, I don't want to pick a divisional, you know, matchup.
4: Mm-hmm.
5: You know, fortunately, they're few and far between here as far as the divisional matchups, at least in week one. But I think that's an intriguing part about not only week one, but the overreaction in week two. How much stock do you take in what you see for that first week and want to roll that over into your handicap for week two?
4: Oh, I was just feeling like that. I mean, I was putting the millions in my pocket after week one with that Indianapolis win. And then me and my boy John Chu, we get to early on, second month of the season here, turning the page of week five. And, boy, we love the Rams at home in a short week against a divisional opponent in San Francisco, and Mac Jones has got to play. That's where it all came to a screeching halt, Jensen, because that divisional foe and Mac Jones played like Joe Montana that night for the Niners, if we all remember, and Kyron Williams is fumbling at the one. I mean, who needs to recount all the horrors of how you lost your survivor last year? But it sticks with you, and hopefully we can get off on the good foot this year here with week number one yet again. That's a deep dive and a deep look into week one here in the NFL slate. It is VSiN, the Sports Betting Network.
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12: We are back, First Strike, here on VSIN. Dave Ross, Rob Moreno coming at you here as we get ready for an interesting card coming up at UFC Apex this weekend. UFC Vegas 117 main event here is going to be Arnold Allen against Melky Acosta here. But, Rob, before we look ahead to this week's card, we do have to look back to what we saw last weekend, because on this very show a week ago, we're sitting here looking at the main event, Sean Strickland against Khamzat Chimaev, and I think we're looking at it going, man, we've seen Sean Strickland as a massive underdog do this not once but twice, several times in his career, and he does it again, Rob, where he pulls a rabbit out of his hat and he cashes as a massive underdog here and is the new, now two-time middleweight champion of the world. Before we get to the monetary figures of it and the big plus money side, what did you make of the decision? Did you agree that Strickland should have got his arm raised here in a split decision victory?
13: So I haven't watched it a second time, but watching live heading into the fifth round, I thought there was potential that Chimaev had stolen maybe a third. You know, I knew he won the first round, and then it was rounds three and four that were kind of the toss up to me, especially because they were very jab heavy. Both of them were landing very strong jabs only, so it was hard to judge. So I thought maybe there was potential, but equally I thought, or this is probably 2-2 going into the fifth. And so I wasn't exactly shocked at the result. I mean, Chimaev just looked so out of sorts in that. I don't disagree with the decision. I mean, it was a split decision, so obviously judges even saw it very two different ways. What about you? Did you agree with the decision when Strickland's hand got raised and knew?
12: I had no problem, and I tweeted in real time before the decision. I said, this is 48-47 somebody, and I'm not going to be mad at whichever arm gets raised, right? I thought the fight was that close. And I'm just blown away, and I know it's social media and Twitter's not real life. When you see people outraged by the decision on the Chimaev side, I'm like, did I watch a different fight? That thing was razor thin either way. And the judges' scorecards reflected it, Rob. It was literally 48-47, and the final round, two judges gave it to Strickland, one gave it to Chimaev. That was the difference of the fight. And I thought the fifth round was really close. I did. So I gave a slight edge to Strickland, but if Chimaev has gotten his name and it was Ann Still, I was going to say the same thing, that, yeah, the fight was razor thin. It gets back to the DDP championship fight in Canada the first time. I really thought Strickland won that fight. It was a split decision that went to DDP's way. But I couldn't be up in arms about it that it didn't go Sean Strickland's way. And the same thing would have been true here on Saturday night. And by the way, from a betting perspective, that's where I was on the over. 2.5. You know me. I banged that over pretty heavily at 2.5 and 3.5 at plus money. And in the first round, I wasn't even nervous. When he took him down 30 seconds in the fight, I was like, that's exactly what I think Sean thought was going to happen, Khamzat thought was going to happen. No damage was incurred in 5 minutes or 4.5 minutes on the ground. It was a perfect strategy for an over. To be honest with you, I got nervy in the second round. I thought Sean Strickland might knock out Chimaev, kind of like Gilbert Burns almost did many moons ago.
13: I thought Chimaev got hurt.
12: Yes.
13: The way he pulled guard, just kind of flopped over. I was like, oh, no, he's hurt. He's hurt.
12: Right.
13: Something happened.
12: What is that?
13: Something popped. His shoulder popped. We got another shoulder injury on our hands. But no, he was just tired, I guess.
12: Yeah, but once he pulled guard, I went, this is very odd here. So I was like, Sean, don't knock him out too soon here. Let's carry this thing along. Luckily, we cashed all those overs. And again, that's why we do the show, though, Rob, is to try to identify different ways. If you didn't like the side, and I did not like the side at the price points that were being offered, it was dog or pass, that I thought that the total was a way to attack it. In the co-main event, guilty as charged, I was on the Tetsuro Tyra side here. I love Tyra in that fight. And after the first round, ironically, in that fight, I went, oh, I'm halfway home, baby. This is like stealing candy from a baby. And then props to Joshua Van. The second round, I thought he was losing the second round again. And Tyra let him up, which was very interesting to me when he had him in control. But he was looking to submit, and he couldn't. So it was almost like, all right, let's get back to the feet. And Joshua Van hits him with the right hand that changed the whole trajectory of that fight and really sat him down. And that's when I went, uh-oh, we're in for a dogfight. Then I thought Tyra was out in the third round. He wasn't. It became a real dogfight. I had a 2-2 going to the fifth. I thought they stopped a little bit early, but Van clearly looked like he was on his way to a victory.
13: Yeah, props to Josh Van. I mean, my God. And actually, props to both men, because Tyra showed some toughness, man. He was getting his head rocked off. But you're right. I thought Tyra had this going his way. I was like, man, the grappling edge is night and day. And I will say, Van needs to work on that if he's going to remain champion. But Tyra gave him everything he had on the ground, had him in a couple dangerous positions. But you're right. Once he got dropped in that third round, I believe you said, everything changed on a dime, and it started going Van's way. And you're right. I saw a 2-2 going into the fifth, and, you know, Van took care of business. Was it early? I understand the argument for it, but, you know, and I said this on Twitter, I think sometimes we're saving these guys from their own toughness.
12: Sure.
13: Tyra would have probably never actually gone out. But
12: oh, no, no.
13: The amount of shots he was absorbing over the accumulation of that fight, especially there in that fifth round, he was really just pulling him away from what was inevitable at that point, was the inevitable TKO. And, you know, you're right. I was also strongly on Tyra. I didn't end up betting the fight, but I liked Tyra's side so much. I was on with you guys. There's nothing I saw from Van that I thought was really going to be the problem. Kind of like the main event, I stayed away just because of the price points. I didn't like the price points on the favorites. Luckily, I saved some bank there because I would have had two losses there. But, wow, two great title fights last week.
12: And I want to make this point here on First Strike. And you know, sometimes I can be guilty of this, and I was in this respect. I had a great card, and I had a lot of things closing on the Tyra side. And I did not hedge to the Joshua Van side and easily could have racked up more profit. But I was so confident. And we talk about this courage of your conviction on what you think is going to happen. And again, after that first round, I felt like a genius, right? And then after the second round, I went, oh no, why didn't I take some shares here on the Van side? I did have the over. So Tyrek easily could have been stopped in that third round. And a lot of the judges had a 10-8 for Joshua Van in that big third round. So I was happy that he survived. And then to win the fourth round was stunning to see Tyrek flip the fight back. And so ironically, had he won the fifth round, Rob, it was going to be a majority draw because two judges gave Van a 10-8 in that third round. So I think the lesson to be learned here, people, is if you've got a lot of tickets that are going to close on whether it's a three-leg, two-leg parlay, four-leg parlay, like I had on the Tetsuro Tyra side, do not be hesitant to take a profit. Our old buddy Amal Shaw that I used to work with here at VCM used to say, you'll never go broke taking a profit. I got a little bit greedy for my own good, and I think that should be a lesson to people out there. If you nail out of the early fights, as I did on that card, do not be afraid to give a little bit of back to make sure you bankroll a little bit more. Hey, it was still a profitable night, but it could have been more profitable if I wasn't so tied to the Tetsuro Tyra side.
13: I still say that every day from Amal. I still, we used to hang out in the studio back when he was, doing odds on with Mike Palm over there at Circa. And he used to say that all the time. You won't go broke making a profit. And that's kind of how I treated my night as well. You know, heading into, you know, I had the bet on Waldo Cortez Acosta right there, right before the first title fight. Didn't get that one home. I thought Volkov fought a very smart fight, just avoided giving Waldo any chaos. But that was my only loss on my betting card. And I locked in profit already. I was 2-1 on my bets. And I wanted to get in on the co-main main, but I didn't have that strong conviction. I was like, you know what? I can walk away from the night in the profit, in the green. Let's just enjoy the last two fights instead of trying to get greedy, like you said, thinking, you know what? I think Tyra's got this. I'm sure Chimaev can find an inside the distance. Let me lock in all these bets. No, I stayed away. And I was like, wow, I would have been very wrong, and I would have been in the negative for the night instead.
12: I will say this. I did not take any Strickland sides because I was rooting for our buddy Zayd Hussein, who we had on the program last week. He had, obviously, a big play on Chimaev inside the distance. But my biggest play, as you well know, was the over. So that really made it a profitable night in the main event. And again, that's the respect play that we talk about a lot in this program. The respect play I have for the fighter that is Sean Strickland, that I just knew he would intelligently descend off his back as he did in the first round. And then, as you pointed out, to see Chimaev pull guard in the second round. Like, what is that? We've never seen Chimaev on his back, and we saw it there. It was fascinating to watch Sean dominate him in the second round on the ground. That was stunning. And then, by the way,
13: it's like he just disappeared that round.
12: What was that? I still curious as to what
13: his
12: strategy was.
13: Yeah. Due to the weight cut, like, I was like, okay, he's gassed. But I was like, man, this is the second round. How is he going to bounce back? And then he kind of had an okay rest of the fight. He just decided not to really go to the ground game again. You know, he kind of did the same. Strickland did the same thing he did to Fluffy. We talked about it. Like, is that possible? And he kind of did the same thing. He gave him enough trouble on the ground to make him get into a stand-up fight with him. And it ended up being the game changer. It was a crazy fight to watch.
12: It really was, and it was two spectacular title fights in different regards here. But again, Sean Strickland and new again, and still on the Joshua Vance side. So we appreciate everybody that listened to that. And by the way, I saw some early numbers, because remember, it looked like Chimaev was going to move up now to light heavyweight, and now it sounds like the organization wants a rematch against Strickland. I'm seeing about Chimaev, a very small favorite in a potential rematch against Strickland. So think about how those numbers are going to change here from what we saw as a $5 betting favorite. I'm seeing as small as $1.20 out there. Fascinating to see that. And again, you know, we would think, all right, maybe this would be the time to back Chimaev in this respective rematch. These guys know each other so well from training with each other. I don't know that I'd be hopping on there, but I would say this. I think the one thing we should remember, Chimaev held his own on the hands game with Sean. So not only did Strickland hold his own on the ground with Chimaev, Chimaev held his own with the boxer striker that is Sean Strickland. So those guys, to me, are as even as it gets, and I think the odds potentially in a rematch reflect it.
13: That'll be a fun one. I'm kind of happier they'll do the rematch first before Chimaev moves up in weight. Just because I want to see what Chimaev could have done as a champion. Not saying I think he wins again, but he was so dominant in his run being undefeated. It's kind of sad to just see him leave the division just like that. So it's like, hey, let's run it back. Let's see what we get. I'm curious if he shows up. I'm not saying he was unprepared, but shows up much more conditioned for this. You know, there was the rumors that he was going to fight Jiří a couple months ago, and that's why he was bulked up to 205, kind of, and now needing to cut. He needed like 40 pounds in like the last 48 hours or something ridiculous.
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12: We are back. 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
12: As my brother-in-law Linwood said to me years ago, he said, David, you need three things in life. You need a good woman, you need a good accountant, and you need a good mechanic. I'm still looking for all three, but we'll find out. We always got a guy, though, at VSiN that's got something for you, whether it's golf, UFC, or otherwise, my man. Let's get into this card a little bit here with Arnold Allen against Melky Costa. And, you know, Allen's an interesting guy because I felt like the star was on the rise, then a couple hiccups here in the UFC, and he comes back and he's a betting favorite here on a smaller card here, UFC Vegas 117. What do we make of the Englishman here still as the betting favorite against Melky?
13: So you're right. I kind of forgot the run that Arnold Allen kind of went on at the beginning of his UFC tenure, a 10-fight win streak in the division. But unfortunately, it earned him some good matchups, and he ended up facing Max Holloway, Movsar Evloev, and those ended up being losses. He bounced back with the win and then got to face Gene Silva. That was another loss. So he's 1-3 in his last four after going on this 10-0 run. But he's still a very good fighter. Melky Costa, though, has got the momentum, though. He's on quite a little streak here. 6-fight win streak. His last win was that TKO win over Dan Ige, which was very shocking because Dan Ige had never been stopped, and he put him out. So on the other side, Allen has also never been finished, by the way, or even knocked down in his entire MMA career. And as I mentioned, think about those killers that he's faced. I mean, Max Holloway, Gene Silva, dude hasn't even been knocked down. So he's got the durability. There's a reason he's so tough. When we look at the stats, XR percentages, these guys are pretty close. 60% for Allen, which kind of talks about the few losses that he's had in his last few fights. Costa, 68%, talks about the rise that he's had there. In the striking, significant strikes landed per minute, Allen only lands 3.47. Costa lands a slight higher tick at 4.38. The difference is their differentials, 0.43 for Allen, 1.42 for Costa. So Allen's absorbing just around three significant strikes, but Costa's landing less than three significant strikes per minute. So Costa's very good at avoiding that damage and just landing the shots he needs to land, so he lands a great volume. Costa, though, kind of mixes up his game plan. He actually only spends 50% of his time at distance, and while Allen I kind of picture more as the grappler, he actually spends 74% of his time at distance. So he actually does mix in much more striking than he does the ground. But as I mentioned with the ground, his control rate is actually only at 46%, which was surprising. It's pretty low. Costa doesn't have that much greater one either. Takedown accuracy, it's only around 40 to 50% for both men. Both of them have landed 11 takedowns in the UFC. Costa has a slightly more aggressive attempt rate, So he may be the one who attempts it more often if they get to that point. But Arnold Allen, great takedown defense, 72% takedown defense. It's Costa who suffers there at 59%. And as I mentioned, the power goes to Allen, and he's got the chin to back it up, but Costa does have sneaky power as well. Running everything through the model, it's a very coin flip kind of result from the model. I'm glad you agree. It, depending on a couple ticks here and there, it's either going 54% to Costa or 54% to Allen, which for me is either a dead dog or it's a kind of a dangerous favorite. So currently I have no bet. I do like the Costa side just simply based on momentum. And I guess, you know, the price is, it looks okay at plus 140. Yep. The model tells me to be safe with it. He is a dead dog tier on me. It's too close of a fight for me to predict and pull the trigger on just yet. He will be in my pick'em contest. I'll be picking probably Costa as a prediction, but no bet at the moment.
12: By the way, I'm glad that the model sees it the way that I see it, which is dog or pass. And I have no play on this fight as of yet here, people. We had, by this time last week, you and I are firing galore and what we had in Newark. This week, not so much. And again, I saw it the same way. And I'm like, wow, this feels like it should be more of a pick 'em price. So is there value on Melky at plus $1.40 slightly to me that's the only way that I could play this? You know, I love to look at the totals in a potential five-round main event here. 4.5. It is juiced to the over here at about a minus $1.45. You want some plus money here. Plus $1.14 is the comeback that I'm seeing here in the under. To me, finishing potential says Melky, that he's got two ways to get you out of here. The hands, if he ends up playing the hands game with Arnold, certainly he's got enough power, but Arnold's got a really good chin, as you mentioned. But really, if he does get the fight down to the ground, that's where Melky is really dangerous in looking for submission. So the only way that I would see that plausible, I don't know that, let's say, fresh and clean in the first round, that Melky's just going to be able to get Arnold down to the ground without hurting him with something along the way. So the way that I would potentially see an under, if you're looking to an under at plus money, would be that Melky hurts him with the hands, and then here comes the quick submission tactics, right? I'm not trying to knock you out, but if I damage you, then I can get you down to the ground, and that's where you might be fish out of water, because Allen's got really good takedown defense, but if you can get him down, I wonder if that's the problem would be for Allen. But in order to get him down, I think it would take something with the hands to do it. So it's a long way to try to get to some sort of submission, and I guess on the Allen side, is he good enough with the striking in the model to say that he can knock out Melky Costa? Because those are the two ways to get to the under here at 4.5, and I don't know that they're really plausible.
13: Yeah, I totally agree. Like, it's very hard to see. Like, I can see a situation, like you said, his takedown defense is great for Allen, but, I mean, they could be pushed up against the cage and Melky jumps on his back and they roll to the ground. Now you're on the ground. You may not have been taken down, but now you're on the ground and now you're fighting submissions before you know it. You're right, though. I feel like that has to happen early for Costa to kind of get to that situation. You know, as you've heard in many broadcasts, submissions kind of get harder as time goes because these guys are sweatier. It's slippery. The mats, especially in a main event, the mats even slippery from all the fights from prior. So it's harder to lock that in later in a fight. So you're right. If it doesn't happen in the first two rounds, and I can't imagine, I mean, it's hard to say because last time I probably said the same thing if I run the tape back, that there's no way Costa gets Dan Ige out of there and it's probably going to a decision, and then he knocked Dan Ige out cold. Arnold Allen's never been finished in his entire professional MMA career. He's never been dropped. But we know he's taken shots. Max Holloway, right. Gene Silva, these are guys that probably should be able to put him down. I can't imagine Costa also suddenly being able to knock him down, but you never know. Sometimes the right punch just hits on the right button. But you're right. If I had to pick a way this goes, I think it goes to a decision, and I'm not sure Allen finds a way to really dominate the fight.
12: I agree. I see it the same way. I'm normally, you know, intrigued by that juice and the plus side here, but I don't know if I can get there. But it would be intriguing in the clinch, as you said, if all of a sudden he finds himself, Allen, on the ground, not from a clean two-legged takedown, you know, double-leg takedown or single-leg, but something along the clinch. And Melky is very tricky with that Brazilian jiu-jitsu. And all of a sudden you find yourself defending, whether you find yourself defending and he's backpacking you, standing, and then all of a sudden figures out a way to get that fight to the ground. That's where the finish could come if Melky can get the fight down to the ground. But it's a big if here, as we discussed on a Wednesday. One of the greatest nicknames, I think, in all of MMA is Korean Superboy. And so we do have Duho Choi back into the octagon here against Daniel Santos. Now, here's what's interesting about this total. 2.5 here in the co-main event, juiced heavily to the under 2.5 at $1.45. And that tells me that Korean Superboy is kill or be killed. The numbers are implying here that, I mean, if you want to take a flyer on the Korean Superboy at plus $1.45 out there, I get it. But it tells me that maybe Santos is the guy to look at here, and an underplay could be in play. What are the numbers showing you?
13: So one thing to know about Duho Choi, Korean Superboy, you're right, one of the better nicknames in the UFC. He is on a two-fight TKO streak, but that last win was in December 2024. Mm. He's taken some time off, had some, I believe, knee injuries was the reason. And even prior to that two-fight TKO streak, he also had another big break in his fight resume due to military obligations, but That's also some recovering from some injuries. So there's been gaps in his MMA career. They're not due to leaving the UFC. They're just due to other obligations, as we'll say. So there is about a year and a half gap here for Duho Choi returning to the cage. So there is that little bit of rust to think about. Daniel Santos, 4-fight win streak, obviously much more active. His last win was a TKO back in October. Choi will have a 3-inch reach advantage, though, when it goes to the striking. XR percentages, once again, this doesn't account for time off, but Choi does take a small nod at 64%. Santos is right behind him at 59%, so there's not a ton to really break apart between the guys.

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7: Choi lands 4.67 significant strikes per minute. That's just 4.76, so very similar there. The big difference, though, Choi, positive differential at 0.65, Santos negative 0.27, meaning Santos is actually absorbing over 5 significant shocks per minute. So if this stays standing, Choi should have an advantage there. Control rate in the clinch and ground time, Choi's actually pretty low at 52%. It's Santos who kind of gets that nod at 84% control rate in clinch and ground time. So if things get close, if things hit the ground, he should be able to dominate there. Takedown accuracy, it's not high, though, for Santos. It's only 40%. So it's not exactly something he's going to be predominantly looking for. Takedown attempts, though, Santos does attempt them at a high rate, though, 4.14 per 5 minutes. So he may not be successful at it, but he's going to get in your face. He's going to try to press you up against the cage, try to create that kind of chaos and misery for you if he's able to get you down. And Santos himself has great takedown defense, 73%. So Choi, his kind of like you said, his real shot here is to stand and bang. Absolutely. And keep the fight standing. Kill or be killed. Running through the model, it lands on the dog again. It does land on Duho Choi, but it gives that low confidence tier. And that kind of causes me to hit the brakes a little bit. It's a low model school. It does give him 56% win probability percentage, but the confidence level from the model is pretty low. It is a dog or pass situation for me, I think, as well here. Kind of like you said, it's kill or be killed for Choi. I do have a little pause and reservation from the time off that he'll be coming back from, but he's done it before. You know, we'll see how healthy he comes back, but right now it's a stay away. Unless he, well, maybe we wait till weigh-in day and see how he looks.

0: the scales.
1: I see the same way again, just kind of like the main event here, where about the same price points here, plus $1.42 in the Korean Superboy. And again, it was Melky at plus $1.40. It would be dog or pass for me. Nothing in the account officially yet. Do you want to see how he looks in the layoffs and those sort of things? Because this was kind of one of those skyrocketing guys until the military obligations and the injuries. So you're always a little bit leery about what form we're getting here a couple years later for Duho Choi. But, yeah, Santos has got to make this a dirty fight. If it's a clean fight and it stays at distance with the reach advantage, then I would like the underdog here. But, again, that under 2.5, and it's juiced at $1.45 to the under, tells me there's finishing potential here. So kill or be killed could certainly be on the docket here in the co-main event. I want to see what the model says. We have a lot of women on this fight card here, and at least Arta Land's a $2.218 betting favorite I'm seeing here against Pollyanna Viana. Viana, the comeback there, is plus $1.80. Do we have a live dog scenario here? And again, for women's MMA, normally when you see a 2.5-round fight, for, you know, obviously it's going to be lined at 2.5 for a 3-round fight, you see these upwards of $3 or $4. I say only to the over 238, still high. But there does show that there could be some finishing potential here. What are the numbers when you run them showing you?
2: So this fight's pretty interesting because Artaline, it doesn't feel like she's fought any real competition yet in the UFC. She sits at 2-2. It's a 2-fight win streak at least for her. Her last win was against Conejo Ruiz, which I think everyone's got to win against Conejo Ruiz, unfortunately. But it was a decision win back in November. Viana. Unfortunately, while I think she's fought the tougher opponents, she hasn't done much with it. She's on a 3-fight losing streak. She's 4-7 in the UFC. She really hasn't created much of a career here in the UFC just yet. She does have a 5-inch reach advantage, so she does have a little bit of size there. The XR percentages, it really does reflect what I just talked about with Viana. 45% XR percentage, so that's kind of a red flag. I mean, maybe she has faced tougher competition, but that's why strength of schedule is always so hard to measure. Because she hasn't done anything against this competition. Where Artaline, yeah, she's faced kind of nobodies in the UFC so far, but she does have a 73% XR percentage. So even though she's 2-2, so those two losses, she still has shown the ability to win a round, even in tough situations. Significant strikes landed per minute. Artaline comes in with some volume. 7.35 significant strikes landed per minute. Viana, unfortunately, way down at 2.74. And I say it every time, if you're not landing at least 3 significant strikes per minute, I hope you do something else very, very well. She does avoid damage as well. So even though she lands 2.74, she actually absorbs 2.50. So she is avoiding damage, but the amount of volume that's going to come from Artaline is my concern because there's a lot more coming at you now, and can you avoid that type of striking? Artaline will look to keep it striking, too. Her time at distance is at 85%. She also has great control rating, clinch, and ground time, 87% for Artaline, whereas Viana, kind of like I mentioned, if you're not going to strike over 3 significant strikes per minute, what else can you do well? Well, Viana's control rate is down at 13%. So even if this fight gets in the clinch on the ground, she apparently cannot have any advantage there. I believe she's controlled on the ground about 51% of the time. So if it gets to the ground, she's in losing positions most of the time. Artaline only has 4 takedowns, but it's most likely not where she's looking to get this fight done. She's going to look to keep it standing. She has great takedown defense herself, too, 86%. Viana's down at 35%. Like, there's not a lot to write home about for Pollyanna Viana.
1: Yep.
2: So the model, honestly, it's a very clean decision towards Alice Artaline, 70% win probability. Now, you mentioned the odds. Minus 200, at least yesterday, was minus 200. There was a tiny bit of edge there. Minus 218, that edge is starting to shrink. It's a small betting card for me.
1: Yep,
2: I don't think I'll put her at minus 218 on my betting card. I might have been able to find my way there at minus 200 just because I don't really have a lot of else going on the fight card. I don't always recommend that. But Artaline by decision, minus 115 is probably the best and most predictable way. Artaline doesn't have any finishes in the UFC. Viana's been finished, but Artaline just doesn't seem to have that kind of pop in the women's division in order to get that done. I think she just kind of gets the striking done, gets the outscoring for the decision.
1: Well, let me see if this would pique your interest a little bit, Rob, since it's a light betting card for you and I. If we like Artaline there, but we're not overly enamored with the 218. Maybe a parlay with another women's MMA fighter this weekend in Ronda Rousey. Oh, yes. We've got another fight coming up here, Rob. It's Ronda Rousey, yes, Year of Our Lord 2026, back in MMA. It's going to take on Gina Carano, one of the founding women when it comes to women's mixed martial arts. Both these ladies are pioneers, as we well know, in women's MMA. And this is going to be a new promotion that we're seeing, MVP 1. So we'll see how long, if there's any traction here for this. But if you're looking for other things to bet, look, Ronda's a massive favorite in this fight. She's over a $5 betting favorite against Gina Carano. How do we view this fight almost a decade removed from watching these women do their thing inside of an octagon?
2: First of all, great transition. Bravo. I was curious who you were. I was like, a parlay. I was like, huh. I know there's other women fights, but none of them look that interesting. So bravo. You're right. MVP MMA 1, the first ever Netflix MMA card, headlined by Ronda Rousey, Gina Carano, in, as you mentioned, the year 2026. It's crazy to think about.
0: It is.
2: It is a hard matchup to think about and break down because we are – almost a decade removed from Rousey, but we're actually closer to 17 years removed from Gina Carano's last fight. I mean, like, I have a nephew who's 21 years old. He probably only knows Gina Carano from movies and, like, TV shows. Like, she has no clue, probably, that she used to beat up and get beat up in the I guess not the octagon, but the cage. So Ronda Rousey, she finished her MMA career 12-2. We always remember those two losses, though, Holly Holmes and Amanda Nunes. It's all we remember, unfortunately. But that last fight was UFC 207 knockout loss, Amanda Nunes, December 30th, 2016, back when the UFC used to do those cool New Year's Eve cards.
1: Yes.
2: That was like 9.5 years ago. Gina Carano, only 7-1. She only had 8 MMA fights, professional MMA fights. But, you know, we do raise her as kind of like that first women's entry into women's MMA. She was the first that probably anyone talked about, right? Elite XFC, Strikeforce, she was that face. She had one submission win, 3 knockouts. She was definitely much more of a striker. Her last fight was August 2009, about 17 years, and that was also a TKO loss to Chris Cyborg. Now, one note about this fight, Carano will have a 2-inch height advantage, and she may have a weight advantage because Ronda Rousey used to fight at 135. She will be moving up at 145 for this fight. So most likely Gina Carano has a much bigger walking weight. What kind of shape they're in, I don't know. I mean, you can watch all the highlight tapes and everything that they're doing for this countdown. But, you know, Matt Brown, our guy over at VSiN, also always says, you know, it's funny watching those because everyone looks great in the gym. Everyone looks in the best shape they've ever looked in their life. Everyone's hands look fantastic. You know, Gina Carano's coaches are saying she's hitting harder than she ever has. And I mean, hey, I want to believe it. I just,
1: right.
2: just
1: come on. Right?
2: I mean, I look good in the gym. You know what I'm saying? So, man, it's hard for me to say this is going to be like a good fight. Like, we're talking about a long layoff for both women. I mean, I know Rousey was in the WWE, so maybe she's a little more conditioned to kind of go out there. But, I mean, you know, Carano was in at least acting shape, right? You know, she was in a lot more action type of movies. I know that's a different type of shape. But, I mean, maybe they're both conditioned to at least get this done.

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7: But the total's only at 1.5, juice to the under, -195. So, the odds aren't implying that this is going five rounds. The odds are implying this may be a five-minute thing, which leads us to believe it's going to be classic Rousey getting the armbar, right?
8: Well, that's what it would say, right? That if it's juice to the under in 7.5 minutes as well, right? So the implication is this is not going to take her very long as over a $5 betting favorite. Get Carano down to the ground, and then armbar comes. If it's the old Ronda with the judo, that's what she was, the best women's MMA practitioner until the head kick heard around Melbourne against Holly Holm. And then, boy, I can't believe it's been 9 years. I watched that fight with all my buddies back in Chicago. I used to host fight parties with Obie Mahaley and Brian McFadden and Tyler Fulgham. And I'll never forget BMAC, two-time Super Bowl champion by the Steelers, said to me in real time as Ronda was coming out, he goes, "Oh, Dave," he goes, "I don't like that. That's fake bravado." I'm like, "What are you talking about?" And he was right. It was a kind of Ronda trying to pump herself up to be the person she was before the Ronda Rousey loss. And then she's throwing hands with Amanda Nunes, which was a recipe to get knocked out, which she did. So my question is, if she did that back then against the Lioness and fought hands for some inexplicable reason instead of trying to get the fight down to the ground where she excels, would she do the same with Gina Carano for a round and a half and say, "Okay, I won't take you down right away, Gina, because you and I both know if I take you down, this fight's over. So let's give the people what they want a little bit, and let's draw this fight out a little bit." To me, I'd have to look to the over 1.5 at plus money as the only way I could play it, kind of like Floyd Mayweather did back in the day with Conor McGregor, carried him for the first couple of rounds and then took care of him late. If we all remember that fight, and I'm not saying that she's going to do it on purpose or literally carry Gina, but I think it's almost like a, let me give you a shot for 5 minutes. If you want to throw hands because you haven't been in here in 17 years, I'm expected to win easily. I can do that at any time I want. Maybe I'll give the fans a little bit of some money that they spent to watch this fight and give them a little bit more time at watching two legends inside the octagon.
7: I don't disagree with that notion. I mean, look, we're not calling shenanigans, but
8: right.
7: MVP Promotions, or I guess it's MV Promotions, kind of has, you know, kind of like you talked about, the Mike Tyson and Logan Paul, or Jake Paul, I don't know which Paul, Mike Tyson and Paul, you know, it had that aura of like, why is this happening? And
8: right.
7: I don't want to use the word legit or not, but it's kind of like you said, like, why is a guy like Mike Tyson going out there? But the fight carried on, you know, and it went on. And you're right. I mean, I don't think I don't think Netflix wants this big main event they've been promoting for months to be done in 2 minutes and just boom, right? So I could see that scenario of like, hey, let's roll around. Let's, you know, let's measure each other up. You know, we've both been out of the cage for 10 plus years for each of us. Let's get ourselves to the second round and then we'll really get things going. So I you're right. Plus 150, because then you only got to sweat 2.5 minutes.
8: And, second round.
7: You know, but man, there's a part of me that thinks, what if Gina Carano lands an actual hand on her?
8: Oh my goodness.
7: Are we saying goodnight to Ronda Rousey again?
8: Here's the thing though. I could see that there seems like there's a lot of mutual respect between these two ladies, and that they are both kind of selling this to the general public as you get the, and they are living legends. They are pioneers of the sport. And so we're not trying to poo-poo the fight today, but the way that I see it is almost there's so much mutual respect that, not to say that Ronda could beat her at any time she wants, but that there is a feeling out process, and I don't want to disrespect you by just taking you right down, if I could, with the judo and submit you easily. It's not like the vendetta she had with Misha Tate back in the Strikeforce days, right? There's none of that. So I think that if there's any carrying, it's them almost 5 minutes to watch us again, the nostalgia of seeing them back in there. And then in that second round, maybe you hold your breath for a little bit and we really get down to fighting after we go back out there for round two. I don't know that that's the case in the co-main event with Nate Diaz and Mike Perry. And I don't know if you've been listening to some of this stuff this week. It's kind of bizarre listening to these guys.
7: That's a choice word, bizarre.
8: Just bizarre that this is happening. But 4.5, what am I missing? Why am I not playing the under 4.5 rounds here? I don't know who's going to win, but I don't know that these guys have the cardio to be able to go 5 hard rounds in MMA anymore.
7: I think that's a very valid point. I actually hadn't looked at the total for this fight. I was actually more surprised that Perry is minus 218 in the fight versus Nate Diaz, because this is an MMA fight. It's not a bare-knuckle boxing fight.
8: That's right.
7: And so, I mean, I don't remember Perry really having this fantastic ground game or submission game. So I feel like if Nate Diaz just wanted to really get this fight done and over with, he could just take him down and use a submission game. But you're right. Once again, two guys, at least from the sport of MMA, removed for quite a while. So, yeah, I don't know what I'm missing here either. I think the odds are wrong, but I don't know what this fight is supposed to be. The interviews this week are some of the weirdest things I've ever seen.
8: So odd. And by the way, look, I like the Diaz brothers, and I talked to Nick back in the day, and I've said this, I think I've told you before, Rob, it's the most bizarre one-on-one interview I've ever had with an athlete. Like, it's like if you and I are talking and we're looking at each other, you're standing right next to him with the microphone. There's no eye contact. I'm like, Nick, I'm right here. I'm right next to you. So they're different cats. I like them. I actually root for those guys actively. And it was such a weird watching them look at each other across the table with Ariel Helwani. And it's almost like they're like, you guys realize you're talking to each other. You're right across from each other. And, yeah. And Nate, by the way, didn't know how many rounds there were in the fight. Said he did not want to go 5 rounds. Like, I'm like, okay, I'm betting the under. I don't know who's winning, but these guys do not want to be out there for 25 minutes. That's the vibe I get in that co-main event. So, again, If this card here at UFC Vegas 117 doesn't float your fancy and you want nostalgia, then maybe check out this MVP 1 promotion. I might be doing it with one eye, kind of like, what am I watching? But I think I will probably check it out a little bit on Saturday night. In the remaining time, Rob, I just want to take a quick look ahead, if we could, to the White House card next month. That's going to be here, Freedom 250, Ilya Topuria against Justin Gaethje is the main event. And I got to tell you, just from the aesthetics of it, if you watch those guys in a stare down, did it strike you like it struck me how much bigger Justin Gaethje is than Ilya Topuria? And I know Ilya doesn't care about that. Max was more rangy, but Justin is thick. And I'm looking at Justin Gaethje now as a over $5 betting underdog. Didn't we just have this conversation a week ago about Sean Strickland and Khamzat Chimaev? And I get it. Topuria is different, but we all thought Chimaev was different. I'm starting to look at that and going, at this weight class, am I really going to fade, just blindly fade Justin Gaethje with the competition he's been in there at this weight class, which includes Khabib Nurmagomedov? I didn't know it didn't go well that day for Justin. But is Ilya Topuria really going to go in there and knock out Justin Gaethje?
7: I mean, my concern is Gaethje's last performance, while impressive, He beat Patty Pimblett. But he kind of just went in there like a car crash. Like, he was getting hit in the face. Like, he wasn't really protecting himself. And I don't know if that was just part of the game plan. Like, hey, I know Patty's not going to knock me out, so I'm just going to overpower him. Because you can't do that with Topuria, right? You can't just wait for shots to hit versus Topuria. But you're right. I mean, I just looked up their height because you're right. I did notice there was a size difference.
8: Yeah.
7: Justin Gaethje's 5'11". Ilya Topuria is only 5'7".
8: He looks small, man. He looks small.
7: I mean, he is the smaller man, right? He did move up a weight class in order to be this lightweight champion. It'll be very interesting. I mean, there is an 8-year difference. Justin is getting a little up there. He'll be 37 by the time the fight comes around. 29 years old for Ilya Topuria. You know, it's not a blind fade whatsoever of Topuria or Gaethje in any kind of direction. It's definitely a fight I want to look at, analyze, because, man, Gaethje is just one of the toughest dudes out there, and we just don't know what it looks like. I mean, I guess we have. We've seen Topuria go distance before. It's not the prettiest thing. So I'm curious if 5 rounds of Gaethje just being too tough to put down, can he figure it out? I mean, it'll be a very interesting fight to break down. You're right, though. The odds, my goodness.
8: Come on.
7: I mean, plus 550.
8: That's a lack of respect for the highlight who's going to be the naturally bigger guy in there. And I'll just say this. You were talking about with Tetsuro Taira. This might be another fight. If it's not going Gaethje's way, he's not going to quit, people. He's going to, like Taira, he's going to fight for your dollar out there. They're going to have to stop it. And you know Gaethje, if you don't knock him out, he ain't going to quit. So you better pack a lunch, Ilya Topuria, because Gaethje is that type of dude, man. He's not looking for a way out of that fight.
7: As we know, I mean, he was crazy enough to go fist for fist with Holloway, knowing he was losing that fight, and yep. Look how it ended up. But because not a lot of people are willing to do that, and he was crazy enough to do it. Not sure it pays off against a guy like Topuria either, but we just know he's tough as nails, and he may have to be saved on his own, but it'll be very interesting when the fight arrives.

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12: Alongside Matt Newman, I'm Tim Murray. What a Friday into a busy, busy Saturday, Matt. Cleveland Cavaliers and Detroit Pistons, two best words in all of sports, so I'm told. Game 7 on Sunday. Why? Because the Pistons went into Cleveland after letting Game 5 slip through their fingertips and put the hammer down on the Cavaliers. They were 4.5-point dogs. They won 115-94. Total close 209.5. Lands 209. So, Matt, Sunday in Detroit, the one seed in the East, they are 3.5-point favorites. This actually opened 5.5 at DraftKings. And how about that Game 7 tax on the total? Game 6 was 209.5. Game 1 was 217.5. Game 7, 205.5. Cavs, Pistons, Sunday to advance to take on the Knicks in the Eastern Conference Finals.
13: Game 7, NBA history, the home team wins about 80% of the time. So do you want to play the Pistons here on the money line, or you want to play with fire and lay the points? I think this is going to be a typical down-to-the-wire game between these teams. I do lean with the home team. I'm not sure how I'm going to play this. I'll probably play Pistons money line if I do. Not sure I'm going to get involved. I was on the Pistons tonight to extend the series, so a good spot there. I think Cade Cunningham over his points total is going to be a pretty good play here. And you might want to look at Donovan Mitchell, too. This is going to be a duel between the two stars. Mitchell, Cunningham going head-to-head. I expect them to both put up big numbers. I think the Pistons win a close game. A lot of times, Tim, I would play under the total here. If the total were 210, I'd probably play under. But the obvious adjustment's been made by the odds makers in Game 7. Total drops 205.5. I'll probably pass on the total.
12: And we saw it in the first round with these two teams, the massive adjustments to those totals. Both their games in Game 7, I believe, went over in that. Speaking of over, the Buffalo Sabres and Montreal Canadiens on Thursday night, much to my chagrin, over in the first period, over in the game. Most live totals went over. It finally did slow down, but Montreal went into Buffalo, won 6-3, and now the Canadiens back home at the Bell Center on Saturday night. Hockey night in Canada. This place is going to be jumping for the Montreal Canadiens for a chance to move on to take on the Carolina Hurricanes. Big favorites, though, the Canadiens are. Do we see this thing tighten up? I don't know, because the first periods have been flying over. 6.5 juiced under is the total at a number of sports books. Circa, as you see right there, is 6 juiced to the over. I don't know if I could do it again. I would lean under, but, man, this series has seen some goals scored for sure. But Sabres-Canadiens will be an amazing atmosphere Saturday night north of the border in Montreal.
13: Yeah, it's another one where I think you got to lean home favorite over the total, but not saying I'm going to bet it that way. I'm just saying I think the public's probably going to bet it that way. Bet the Canadiens and over the total when you had such a shootout in the previous game. The live total in the previous game as high as, what, 10.5 or 11.5 at one point?
12: Yeah. If you finally found the right time to bet it under, I did not find said right time. First period overflew. Have 5 goals in the first period of Game 5. Matt, the PGA Championship continues. Round number 3, your leaders after 2 rounds, Maverick McNealy and Alex Smalley. Nick Bogdanovich from Boomer Sportsbook has a 160-1 ticket in pocket on Alex Smalley. Chris Goddard up at 3 under, Matt, shot a 65 in round 2. He's someone you're looking to add to your card as we head into the weekend.
13: Yeah, driving accuracy more important than bombing on this course, but got her up as a bomber, and he played well. I think he figured some things out about Aronimink on Friday, fired that 65. I like his game. He's one on tour. I bet him in the Masters, did not bet him this week, so I'm going to play him tonight. I'm going to play Chris Got her up at 14-1 on the adjusted board going into the weekend, and also Maverick McNealy. I think putting more of an emphasis than usual on putting here because we have big contoured greens that are fast with tough pin placements. And Maverick McNealy's been a hot putter this week. McNealy, also a player I bet at the Masters and did not bet this week. So you got him out there at about 10 or 11 to 1 odds. And I'll play those two in addition to Scottie Scheffler, who I bet a 5 to 1 before the tournament. So I'll take Scheffler, Maverick, got her up into the weekend. This is really still not necessarily wide open, but close to it. Tim, right now you got 15 players within 2 strokes of the lead. You've got 21 players within 3 strokes of the lead and 30 players within 4 of the lead. Anybody within 4 or 5 of the lead is live going to the weekend outside Philadelphia.
12: Well, you mentioned Scottie Scheffler, and as you see the graphic right there, plus 340 to win. Didn't have a great Friday, but does that lead to value for the bettors heading into the weekend? He's still, as you alluded to, only 2 back of the leaders in McNealy and Smalley, as he is sitting there at 2 under, shot a 71. He is tied for ninth. Couple other notable golfers. Cameron Young had a very strong Friday match, shot a 67, and right now on the odds board, he has the second shortest odds. He is sitting at plus 950 there on the screen. Also on Saturday, Matt, the second leg of the Triple Crown. We will not have a Triple Crown this year, of course, as the Kentucky Derby winner is going to be taking this one off. 14 horses going to be racing at Laurel Park instead of Pimlico this year at the 151st running of the Preakness Stakes. And our good buddy, Chris the Bear Felica, great horse handicapper. He was on VSiN earlier on Friday, and here are his thoughts on the Preakness Stakes.
14: If you do like one of the shorter shots, I like Iron Honor, the best of all of the short prices. All the Chad Brown's horses that really are betting the Preakness have tended to run well. He won the Gotham last year as a two-year-old. He was a beaten favorite, or I should say earlier this year, as a three-year-old. He won the Gotham. Then he was a beaten favorite in the Wood, and he drew a brutal post in the Wood Memorial all the way outside. Taking blinkers off tells me that Chad Brown thinks Flavien Prat can get this horse to relax, expecting a speed duel. So as you're looking to fool around with a trifecta key or an exacta key box, maybe putting the number nine horse Iron Honor in there, first and second in the exacto, first, second, third in the try, expecting him to hit the board and play around with a couple of long shots around him. Like I said, maybe the five Hawken, maybe the 11 Corona d'Oro, maybe the one Taj Mahal if he does run well, the 12 Incredible, the other horse coming in from the Derby who I think could run well. But, yeah, I would be willing to take a stand here and try and occupy those exotics with a couple of price horses.
12: All right, so some long shots that the Bears throwing at. Matt, you've got a couple of sharp horse handicappers that have chimed in as well. What do they like in the Preakness?
13: Yeah, we just heard from the Bear. He likes Taj Mahal, the 1, Iron Honor, the 9, Corona de Oro, which is the 11, and he also said he's going to throw in Talking with the 5 horse. So Dwayne Colucci at the resort at Summerlin, sportsbook manager, likes the 1, 9, and 12. Colucci on Taj Mahal, Iron Honor, and Incredible. So they match up on a couple of horses there. Bob Ike, Southern California horse handicapper, says Taj Mahal is his top horse in this race, the number 1, but he's not crazy about it, not a strong opinion there. So I think what you got there is Taj Mahal, Iron Honor, a couple of horses that some of the sharper guys match up on there. Taj Mahal, the 1, Iron Honor, the 9. And I thought that was pretty good advice from the Bear.
12: Also, some baseball on Saturday. We've got a couple of big-time pitchers on the hill. Christopher Sanchez right now at FanDuel, plus 430 to win the NL Cy Young. He is the second shot in the National League right now behind Paul Skeens. He and the Philadelphia Phillies are after a crazy comeback on Friday night, pretty significant favorites on the road at PNC Park. A pitcher you would love to see struggle, Jacob DeGrom. He is your third shot right now in the AL Cy Young market. Cam Schlittler, after a very strong performance on Friday with the New York Yankees. The Texas Rangers, $1.45 favorite or so against the Houston Astros. So some big-time pitchers on the hill on Saturday. And let's get to some rivalry games, Matt, on Saturday as well. Let's start in Los Angeles, Dodgers and Angels. Do you like the home dog here in the Angels?
13: Might play the Angels. Jose Soriano has been one of the hottest pitchers in baseball. Now, he's cooled off a little bit recently, but over 9 starts and 54 innings. 10 earned runs allowed, a whip of 105, ERA of 166. Soriano was untouchable for a while. Like I said, the last couple starts, not as great. Blue Jays, White Sox got to him a little bit, but I think Soriano, the better pitcher in this matchup against the Dodgers, who are going to start Robleski. And you can get about plus 125 or so on the Angels. So maybe a play there on Soriano and the Angels as home dogs in game 2 of that series.
12: And then staying out west, Matt, you've got San Francisco and the West Sacramento A's, as you like to call them. The A's are we'll call it a $1.30 favorite. Pretty high total, some tens out there for this Giants and A's showdown.
13: Yeah, keep an eye on this pitcher for the Giants. I like him. Young guy, Trevor McDonald, 12 and a third innings so far, four earned runs, and he's got 12 strikeouts to two walks, 105 whip. McDonald is a guy I think's got a lot of potential, and actually I like him in this matchup against the A's. Last week against the Dodgers, he won that start. He's beat the Padres and the Dodgers so far. He was not great against the Dodgers, but, hey, that's a pretty good lineup. I like him against the A's on Saturday night, and McDonald's going to be a dog here. It looks like about plus 115, 120.
12: At Citi Field, the Subway Series continues. Yankees will go with Carlos Rodon, TBD for the Mets. The Yankees are right now around $1.30 favorite, but a lot of numbers left off the board because we don't know the Mets starter.
13: Yeah,
12: right,
13: we'll have to figure out who the Mets starter is. But right now, I would not lay the price with the Yankees. It's going to be Rodon's second start back from injury, and he was not that sharp in his first start.
12: Smarter bets start here and last all year long with VSIN Pro. 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
26: Nick Whalen, Jeff Erickson back with you. It's Prop Point here on the Sports Betting Network. The NFL schedule is here. 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And we'll do all that as we head out to the Progressive Guest Line and bring in one of our favorite guests, one of our preeminent NFL experts at rotowire.com, Jim Coventry. You can check him out on Twitter on X at Jim Coventry NFL. Jim, we're going to dive right in. We got a lot that we want to hit with you over the next 10 minutes or so. So not only do we have the full schedule, we got game lines out for a lot of these games, including the full week one slate. As you take a look, Jim, as you start to do your research, which week one game or games are you most looking forward to? And the only caveat is that you cannot say Dolphins Raiders.
0: Oh, man, you stole my thunder, but I'll default and I'll go 49ers-Rams. It's the Australia game. It's the Thursday night game. But why the big deal? Look, the Rams last year put three tight ends on the field 30% of the time. Do they dial that up this year? Do they continue to move with that? Do they continue to smash the league? You can't defend them. Are the 49ers going to steal some of that and follow suit? All this interests me. 49ers, Nick Bosa, Fred Warner back. What will that mean? And then the Rams, the new-look secondary, Trent McDuffie, Jalen Watson, and a pass rush. That defense could be lethal. And then there's the Mike Evans issue. How is he used in the offense? And then finally, Christian McCaffrey, great for fantasy, but the decline as a runner was real last year. So this first week, game one, 49ers-Rams, it is just loaded with everything beyond the rivalry.
1: Yeah, a hugely important game, too. Playing that game out in Australia on Thursday night, wild to see that we have a Wednesday game, a Thursday game, no Friday game like we had last year, but still, all these alternate dates, the NFL playing every single day. What about that Super Bowl rematch there, past that Seahawks on Wednesday night?
0: Well, I sure hope we don't get what we saw in February, because that would not be fun to watch. Nobody wants any of that. And realistically, New England they potentially get A.J. Brown. If they get A.J. Brown as expected, it flips the script, because Seattle did have some losses defensively. And Kenneth Walker's out. It's over in Kansas City now. We don't know what Zach Charbonnet's status is going to be coming off the ACL. So maybe this game is more interesting than not. But I think ultimately that might make it less interesting, because Seattle might take a little while to gel. Maybe New England gets their revenge here.
26: 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Jim, so now that we have the schedule in place, you can start kind of going game by game. You can feel a little bit more confident picking out some NFL win totals. So I know you have a few in pocket already, a couple overs and an under. Let's start with the overs. You're looking at Detroit, maybe playing into that schedule narrative a bit, over 10.5 wins.
0: Yeah, when I do my off-season research, I grade out every defensive player, the team unit, cohesiveness, the offensive line, and then the skill position players. And so then I begin to put together, like, the schedule strength. And the way I came out, the Lions had the easiest schedule in the league, and also projected win totals say the Lions have the easiest schedule in the league. And that is so critical. Last year, remember, we rode New England and we rode San Francisco to overs because they had super easy schedules. The Lions benefit here. Remember, the Lions had problems with offensive coordinator last year, John Morton. Well, they bring in Drew Petzing, and Petzing is a good coach. So Detroit goes 9-8 last year despite coordinator issues. And so that said, I think they're with an easy schedule, they're going to win 12 games, and it's not even going to be a big problem to get there.
1: Another team who's got a favorable schedule are my Cincinnati Bengals. I know you're just trying to curry favor with the host, and I appreciate that, but you like the over 9.5 wins. It is already juiced to -140 at the DraftKings Sportsbook.
0: Yeah, the juice is problematic there. So you know what? Take the alternate and go to over 10.5, because their schedule is the third easiest, but based on win totals. And they're only playing three projected playoff teams. 2025, look, Joe Burrow got hurt, and he's gotten hurt in 3 of 6 years. So there's issues with that. But you know what? I'm injury agnostic, and Burrow stays healthy, and they upgraded enough on their defense. Dexter Lawrence, Brian Cook at safety, Boye Mafe on the pass rush. And draft additions, there's enough for them to be like the 20th defense. And if they're the 20th defense and you've got Joe Burrow cooking on offense, this schedule is going to allow the Bengals to easily win. So, yeah, bump that up to 10.5 if you don't want to pay the 140 juice, because I see them winning 11 games.
26: Jim, if we're looking at win totals, we have two teams at the bottom sitting at 4.5 on their default number, the Miami Dolphins and the Arizona Cardinals. If you were to bet the under on either of those teams, which would it be?
0: It's the Cardinals. They have, based on win totals projected, hardest schedule in the NFL. The division, 49ers twice, Rams twice, Seahawks twice. Obviously, all three of those are great playoff teams, Super Bowl champion in there. Those teams are going to be very problematic. So if you're looking at the division, a real chance of going 0-6, and then they have a tough schedule aside from that. They're only playing one team with a rebuilding roster. This is not good. And defensively, I do like the idea of some of the secondary players getting better, and I like the idea of Walter Nolan changing the front. But ultimately, there's a lot of questions on defense. And the offensive line, they tried to patch up the guard spots. It's going to be too tough a schedule. Jacoby Brissett's going to kind of go back to what he's been most of his career. It's going to be ugly.
1: All right, you got some favorite player props as well, based on the schedule release. And maybe they've been percolating anyhow, but I guess it ties hand in hand. If you like the Lions' schedule, you like their chances to win games, you got to like Jahmyr Gibbs getting over his rush yard prop.
0: Yes, absolutely. Jahmyr Gibbs over 1,249.5 yards. The first thing is no competition. Isaiah Pacheco was toast last year, coming off the prior year broken leg. He couldn't move. And they have nobody on that depth chart that's going to be able to take carries. So Jahmyr Gibbs, look, the interior line is an issue. And Taylor Decker, last year's left tackle, he retired. But Gibbs is going to get to the outside. Gibbs is going to have big plays. And he has, per my calculations, the third easiest run schedule. And they're going to be winning games with that overall easy schedule. So, yes, Jahmyr Gibbs is in an excellent spot. He's been very durable in his NFL career. I'm hammering this prop.
26: Now, Derrick Henry is a really interesting one as well, Jim. I know he's a guy that you're still in on even at age 32. I'm still in on Derrick Henry as well. But if I recall, we were getting a pretty significant discount on the season-long rushing yard prop for Henry a year ago. Not the case this year. 1,274.5 rushing yards is the over-under over at DraftKings. He's gone over this number in five of the last seven seasons. Does he have one more elite year left in him?
0: He absolutely does. First of all, though, I'll point this out. I see the Ravens having the fifth easiest schedule. I see them having the ninth easiest run schedule. And Lamar Jackson, you bet on health this year. He's been mostly healthy in his career. Last year, he wasn't. But Henry has just been sailing over these numbers. He's an Iron Man. He missed time in 2021, I believe, with a broken foot. But he never misses time. With the easy schedule, Baltimore's going to be leading games, which means it's going to be Henry time. And he might not have it in the bag by week 10, but you know that second half is coming. And I keep pointing out, two linebackers on the field, they're lighter than ever on defense. Henry is beating age because the league has changed, and he's not taking the beating. He's the one still delivering the beating.
1: How about wide receivers? Do we like Justin Jefferson this year with Kyler Murray at quarterback?
0: Oh, my goodness. Everybody's underrating Jefferson. His prop is 1,149.5 yards. In six of his 7 years, he's played every single game, or five of his 6 years, I should say, played every single game. J.J. McCarthy crushed him. But Jefferson hasn't always had the best quarterback play, yet he was averaging 1,653 yards a season when he didn't have J.J. McCarthy. And he only needs 1,149. And Kyler Murray is way better than, like, even the Sam Darnold baseline they had a couple of years ago.
26: Jim, one more player prop we want to hit with you. Got about 45 seconds here. Ladd McConkey, one of the bigger disappointments at wide receiver in fantasy a year ago, is season-long receiving prop, 849.5 receiving yards, minus 110 both ways.
0: Yeah, he'll sail over here. Last year I told you to fade McConkey because Keenan Allen was in, and Allen gets 122 targets. McConkey gets 106. So, look, McConkey's the lead receiver. Mike McDaniel loves the short and intermediate area. That's where McConkey lives. McConkey will beat 1,000 yards without a problem.
26: There we have it. Over on Ladd McConkey, over on Justin Jefferson, over on Derrick Henry, and over on Jahmyr Gibbs. Some early season-long player props from our good friend Jim Coventry. You can find all of Jim's work, of course, over at rotowire.com. You can catch him on the RotoWire Fantasy Football Podcast, the RotoWire YouTube channel. Anything going on in the realm of football involving RotoWire probably involves Jim Coventry. Make sure you give him a follow on Twitter, on X, at Jim Coventry NFL. Joined us, as all our guests do, on the Progressive Guest Line. keep things rolling along here on Prop Points when we come back. Talk a little bit of baseball. 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
8: Back at it on a numbers game. He is Kelly Bidlin. I'm Dustin Sweetelson. For those of you who are around our age, I always think of the New Age Outlaws every time I intro us together.
9: Yeah.
8: I feel like that he is Billy Gunn.
9: Sure.
8: And I'm Jesse James because I'm coming in and I'm announcing everyone. And I'm like, boom, that's my guy. Boom. That's about as quick as I can move in this jacket. I don't know if you guys noticed. It's a little snug, but it was on sale. It was an expensive one that was on sale, so I had to get it.
9: Wait, who's who?
8: I am the one with
9: who's got the long hair?
8: I've got dreadlocks.
9: Oh, okay.
8: You've got the blonde hair, actually. That's appropriate. You are the, I don't know if I can say the word, B.A. Billy Gunn.
9: Okay.
8: And I am the road dog, Jesse James. Together, we are the New Age Outlaws. And by the way, that's as far as wrestling goes for me. Once I
9: had no idea what you're talking
8: once
9: about.
8: Once I left middle school, I stopped caring about wrestling. However, I've now reached the age at 41 where I realize my friends' kids are into wrestling, so then they get back into wrestling.
9: Yeah.
8: I will allow, in society, adults to care about wrestling if the reason they're caring about it is because it's a way to bond with your kids.
9: It's still the single most shocking thing of working in sports media for my entire career.
8: Is that people still care?
9: Is that like 80% of your coworkers are into wrestling?
8: If you have a 401k, I don't think legally you should be allowed to spend time caring about wrestling.
9: That's pretty good.
8: I have a couple of absolutes. That's one. The other one, and I was just traveling the last few days. I mean this with all sincerity. If you are on speakerphone or FaceTime in public without headphones,
9: I can't do this conversation.
8: Without headphones, it's a felony. You should do real time.
9: I'm with you.
8: You are infecting the air around us with your noise when I should have a peaceful moment where I shouldn't have to hear your conversation. I shouldn't know what your boyfriend's issue is with you, but because you don't have headphones on, I can hear it.
9: It's absolutely out of control. The other one Gil and I talk about is I've got a good friend of mine who owns his own production company in South Florida. He drives around all day shooting like massive mansions basically for his production company, right? So he's got a lot of time in the car. So he calls people. There is nothing, like, it is really insulting to me when people just call me when they're in the car. And it's like, oh, let me chew up your time while you're on the road.
8: See, I'll defend
9: it. Because it's not balanced, Dustin. It's not balanced. I don't do it bad.

0: None of them. I don't call anyone. Everyone in my life, if they're watching this show, they're like, if I want to know if Dustin's alive, I put on VSiN and I hope he's on the air. Because I am, in fact, my best friend called me during this show. I am the worst with phone calls, but my father is the person that calls everyone on his hour-plus commute home, and everyone does the same spiel. If you're not within 15 minutes of your home, you do not answer. Because my dad will keep you on the phone
1: for an hour.
0: So if you're going to answer, you have to have that out of, hey, I just pulled into the driveway. I got to go. You know, dinner's on the table. I got to walk in the door. But I am pro knocking your phone calls out while you're on the go.
1: And I'm not against it. It's just I get guilt tripped where it's like, why do you never call me? I'm on the court 6 hours a day.
0: Okay, and he's also acting like he made time for you, but he didn't.
1: Exactly.
0: He's just running errands and he has a 10-minute window. He didn't make time for you. Okay.
1: No.
0: Well, we always have time for the NFL around here.
1: That's right.
0: I think that's really important.
1: Well done.
0: They hold the entire calendar hostage. Every single time you get a chance to really sink your teeth, be like, you know what? I love the NBA right now. The NFL is like, yeah, but you love me more. I'm wearing a little lingerie. Why don't you come over tonight, send you that booty text, and all of a sudden you're way into it. I'm getting out of control and loose on a Friday. With that, we have lines for week one. We also get tweets at Dustin Sweetelson, at Kelly Bidlin. What's your favorite week one line in the NFL? Here's what we got, Kelly Bidlin. And I know looking at this board,
1: ready to fire like on six of these.
0: Yeah, it's the problem.
1: Should I just say what I told you before the show?
0: Yeah, tell me.
1: So, like, this is where I think NFL betting, and this is, we'll hear something from Steve Fezzik next week. You brought up the perfect person. I always get caught because when these lines come down, there are, like, five that I've got circled right now of, like, bets that I like to make. I don't like betting this early, though, because it's a little silly in my mind. You've got camps. You've got injuries that are going to occur. The problem is, if you do go make like five bets now, you're going to get to the season, and some of those lines are going to look really good, and some of them are going to look really bad. So usually I just end up staying away in general, but just be aware of that. If you, I know it can be very tempting to see NFL lines that you want to go fire.
0: Well, because the thought is, man, it would feel really good. For instance, let's just use the opening game on Wednesday, September 9th, their week one. You go, you know what? I like New England.
1: You love
0: plus
1: New England.
0: 3.5.
1: Yep.
0: And you're going to sit on it and you go, well, when it closes at 2.5, I'm going to love my situation within that key number. And if I want to, I'll come back the other way, whatever it is. Maybe it's 1.5.
1: Mm-hmm.
0: Here's the thing you don't think about in that moment because you're chasing the dopamine. You want to feel good. You want to get ahead of things. What if it goes up to 5? And all of a sudden you're sitting on a plus 3.5, or you know what I mean, or goes whatever. Vrabel's fired. Something goes down. It gets even bigger than that.
1: Or I'll use the next game as I think it's the next game is a better example because you brought this up earlier in the week. Oh, Rams 2.5-point home favorite. That's all I've got to lay is 2.5 at home, Dustin.
0: Yeah, this is a felony, and I'll bring it up every day. I am not an activist. I don't care about many things, like. One thing I'll care about is that these sports books, the predatory nature of not listing games on neutral sites with something that denotes it's a neutral site. You go over to any of them right now. I'm not going to call them by name, but all of them do this. They do not say where these games are played. So I'm pulling up the NFL odds. Week one, we have got that game as the third game on the board.
1: Also, great job by Danny.
0: Yeah,
1: Ryan. You know, we noted it. We noted it on our graphic.
0: Well, we're not predatory.
1: That's
0: in some
1: right.
0: ways. Minus 2.5 on the Rams, 48.5 is the total, but nowhere does it denote that this game is being played in Melbourne, Australia.
1: Yeah.
0: Now, the first line that jumped out to me here.
1: Yeah, what do you got? I got a few written down, too.
0: How are the Steelers laying 3 when we don't know who their quarterback is against the Atlanta Falcons? Total in the game is 42.5. I already like that under, but I'm not big on Tua. Like, if we were doing, like, if you've ever seen, like, your preferred version of toast.
1: Yeah.
0: Like, people, it's like white bread lightly all the way to burnt. Like, Tua's beyond burnt in my eyes. I think he's such damaged goods. It's like driving a car that's down to, like, 2 cylinders on the engine. But I still think Pittsburgh's throwing Will Howard or Drew Aller out there. How do you not take the 3 with Atlanta on the road?
1: I mean, we'll see. But I think that's a perfect example of what I have no interest to go bet right now because of that, right? Like, I don't know who's playing a quarterback for either one of those teams.
0: No, it's either Tua or Michael Penix, though. How about this?
1: I know.
0: The Arizona Cardinals I mentioned are the only team that's underdogs in all of their games next year.
1: Yeah.
0: They're catching 11.5 week one at the Chargers. That is the largest spread for a week one game since 2019.
1: Really? And that would be Cardinals or pass for me. There's no way I'm laying 11.5
0: well,
1: at the Chargers.
0: It has to be. It's probably like the worst strategy for betting, but the element of surprise the advantage Arizona has with a new coaching staff, with an unknown situation at quarterback, they still have plenty of skill. They have a run game now. If they can somehow keep it competitive early, and again, remember, this is still the Chargers and Herbert and some of their transgressions. I know Harbaugh's changed things. But double digits week one with all offseason to prepare for one game, you'd have to think about them. But I'm not tying my money up right now on May 15th all the way until September 13th for that game.
1: Yeah, no, that's but the roster's not terrible. It's just the schedule's going to be brutal for Arizona. I mean, the division is as sick as it gets in the NFC West. I mean, having to play the Niners, Rams, and Seahawks all season long, like, that's brutal. One that's seven everywhere I'm looking at right now that I'm a little interested in, that I'll be firing on if this is a game in a few days, but it's not, so I'll wait. Lions, I'd lay the points at home against the Saints. I think there's too much excitement about this Saints team heading into the season. Like, I think they're going to be better. I think they could be an okay team in the NFC South because everybody in the NFC South has questions, but I think seven's probably still light with this Detroit team.
0: Well, Tyler Shuck proved a lot of us wrong last year. And by the way, I was someone who had him 60-1, I think, to be the rookie of the year. And I still didn't believe in him all that much. It was just a situational bet.
1: Right.
0: Let's remember, we've seen better quarterbacks look worse in their second season, a la C.J. Stroud. Now there's film on what they want to do with him. There's film on Kellen Moore's system as a head coach, how they want to utilize Tyler Shuck. Now you're going to Detroit, where I know they've had some moves as well with their coaching staff over the last couple of years. But this feels like such a get-right situation for them. I don't hate the idea of laying the seven. I kind of like the over in that game right now. I don't think Detroit really beefed up the defense enough, especially in the secondary in the offseason. So that's one that did jump out to me as well. I do kind of lean over as far as that game is concerned. Back to the Cardinals real quick. I mentioned this earlier. Underdogs all 17 games, projected double-digit dogs in eight of them. Home dogs to the Jets and Raiders. Indoors from weeks 12 and on, though. So no outdoors games after week 12. They feel so obvious to be the team to have the fewest wins that you can't bet it. I can't tell you how many times I've bet the favorite in this market. Like last year, I bet, I believe, the Saints. The year prior, I bet the Patriots. Blew up in my face. You think, oh, well, I don't see any way this doesn't happen. Trust me, when you think that, it's best to stay completely away from that team. Arizona is going to be the hyped-up team for that market. I wouldn't touch them.
1: Yeah, no, I agree. I've done the same things multiple times. Like, you get so sold on a team being so bad. If I had to make one bet today, there's kind of two that are sticking out to me. I might actually lay seven with the Jags. Browns coming to town. My favorite bet on the board, if I had to make a bet today, though, Dustin, tease up the Giants, tease up the Broncos. Primetime teaser.
0: See, I kind of like the Browns. I think the Browns might be a little sneaky.
1: Okay.
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3: VSiN by the Books, Dave Ross and Jensen Lewis here, and it is time to get the crystal ball out and start looking way ahead to September in week number one of the NFL season, because all the numbers are out. It really does feel like Christmas Day to a degree. Now, we're going to be in Survivor. You and I are, I think we're on Millions together, which is obviously ATS. But for Survivor purposes, I don't think it's out of the realm of possibility that you could realistically start to chart in May a pathway if you're trying to change your life forever and actually win this contest. And I do want to talk about something that Gil Alexander talks about here in the network all the time in a numbers game. Are you trying to win? Are you trying to survive? And I know you're going to go, well, wait a minute. Well, you got to survive, and then you can try to win. I don't think Gil looks at it in that regard, Jensen. He looks at it like, hey, if I go down and say week one, obviously, versus week 10, what's really the difference in the end if I'm not trying to win? Do you look at it that way, that maybe you take some more chances early on? Because I know some people are going to say, I want to play the biggest number on week one because I don't know whether that's Jacksonville laying the 7 against Cleveland. Do I want to lay the 10.5 with the Chargers and just win, baby, against Arizona and get me to week two, and then I can really chart that? Or really, should you start educated risks in week number one?
4: No, I think where you start is each pool is different. The size of it, the rules, you know, do you have to make multiple selections beginning, you know, let's say in week 15, are Christmas and Thanksgiving their own weeks? Circa obviously has that, and there'll be some tweaks from what Mike Palm sort of alluded to yesterday with us when he and Derek and Jeff Benson announced the official guarantee and what the rules will be for this year's competition. Let's just take the Circa one, for instance. So if you go off of last year, Dave, you had to save those teams in Thanksgiving, that slate in Black Friday, and then you also had to save the Christmas teams. So you can go ahead and put those to the side. You're not taking any of them in week one. Or are you? You know, in looking at the matchups, and let's just take this year's iteration of it, Thanksgiving Eve, Packers-Rams, don't think anyone is going to be picking that game, at least initially. Bears and Lions, huge divisional matchup. Eagles and Cowboys, huge divisional matchup. Chiefs and Bills could be for an interesting spot in the AFC. And then Broncos and Steelers on Black Friday. So if I'm looking at week one, and let's also factor in the Christmas schedule. Texans, Eagles, Christmas Eve. Mm-hmm. You got Packers, Bears, Bills, Broncos, Rams, Seahawks on Christmas. So still some division implications there. If I'm looking just at week one, the way, way, way too early. Jacksonville mm-hmm. is easily one that jumps to me. As far as being able to get through, will it be a popular pick? You would assume so. The Chargers probably will be one of the most popular picks hosting the Arizona Cardinals. You know, are you more so in looking at some of the shorter spread lines? You know, the Tennessee and the Jets game really ends up being an intriguing spot because you would assume you're not going to use the Jets a lot this year, if at all.
3: Right.
4: The Titans, depending on what Robert Saleh and crew look like, you know, is that more advantageous for you to try and take a team that, all right, yeah, they're good, great, but maybe you're trying to steal a team in week one or week two. So my initial thought looking in way too early, you know, terms, Jacksonville was the one that jumped to me at Cleveland. I don't care if it's Deshaun Watson. I don't care if it's Shedeur Sanders. I think Jacksonville on paper as of today is a better team. And so in the scariest of weeks, in week one and week two, can I go with a team that I think is going to be good? I don't know how good they're going to be after a really big surge last year. And I also have to think in terms of I want to take advantage of maybe a new head coaching scenario there with Todd Monken, still, you know, having an offense that's trying to figure some things out. We know Cleveland's defense is great. But Jacksonville would be that early lean for me, Dave, for a survivor selection in week one.
3: Cue the Austin Powers gif. I, too, like to live dangerously. So I'm looking at week one now and then looking at teams that do not show up on that Thanksgiving and or Christmas slate, because I am with you. If you know your rules, know your house rules, because everybody's leagues are different here. But in circa survivor context here, I'm going to eliminate all those week one options here and take them right off the table for me. So that's how I have to start off my card. Now, this team that I do like in week one, it's going to be a little bit tricky because it's a guy that's burned us in millions that I'm fading in week one. And it's a team that traditionally gets off to terrible starts. So I'm trying to buck that system a little bit in week one. Yes, that Cincinnati Bengal Tiger, I'm looking right at you. Laying the 2.5, and again, I just need him to win. So really, you know, in millions, that would feel more advantageous and at a spread under a field goal. But for survivor, can you beat Baker Mayfield in week one? I mean, how many times did we get burned by Baker in millions last year, right? So those who don't remember the past are condemned to repeat it. I might be repeating the same mistake by trying to fade Bake in week number one. And Joe B, I know he's healthy at least week one, right? We got to put him in saran wrap in preseason. I don't think we're going to see him at all. We shouldn't see him, Zach Taylor, at all until week one. Their defense looks better to me. This is a team I'm very high on. This is a team we talked about win totals that I'm looking to attack here for the Bengal Tiger. And if they can win at home, and traditionally they do not get out of the gate strong. They barely beat the Browns last year in week one, but they didn't win the game. So that was a little bit of a difference for them to get off on the good foot, and then Burrow got hurt and the whole season went haywire from that point. You had to bring in Joe Flacco, the rest is history. So that's where I'd be looking a little bit to go off the beaten path, because I do think the popular choices will be Jacksonville. They will be Detroit at home, almost touchdown betting favorite against New Orleans, and they certainly will be the Chargers against Arizona. But I don't want to, and I never want to, never will. And again, last year my pick was Indianapolis week one as a pick-em, one-point favorite against Miami. Remember, we didn't know about Indy at that point, what Daniel Jones was going to look like, and they went around and just destroyed the Dolphins in week one. And at that point, I felt like I got a really good value on a team that I had high hopes for, and that played out well in week one. Now, again, to Gil's point, are you trying to win or trying to survive? If I'm trying to win, I kind of like taking a little bit more risk, but it is very risky in week one because we don't know these teams. I think I'm looking for the Bengals in week one right now, subject to change here. But, Jensen, that might be the way I'd lean survivor-wise in week one at home against the very dangerous. Are you feeling dangerous, Bake? Baker Mayfield and company.
4: All right, if we want to get super risky, I think the Raiders would be where you're definitely going.
3: Oh, my goodness.
4: And that is sweat. Again, if all things are equal, we don't know.
3: Yep.
4: If you're going off quarterbacks, I get Kirk Cousins in that offense and a defense that you hope is improved. They did a lot through the draft. We'll see what happens there, with Clint Kubiak and company. And then, again, it's two new head coaches, right? Jeff Hafley's taken over in Miami. The Packer way has come to South Beach. And, you know, new quarterback, starting quarterback at least, in Malik Willis. What does that offense look like? Again, if you are looking at needing to try and sneak a team or two through in the first 2 weeks, you're also looking at matchups here. That's why I think that Tennessee and that Jet game will be fascinating to see how many entries will be on that.
3: Yeah.
4: Raiders-Dolphins is going to be interesting. You have the proverbial opening night too, Dave. Remember, at least in circa, you'll have a lot of people that may just take the Seahawks, and if they lose, you buy back in, and you find another way through the weekend. It might end up being a strategy point there too, albeit, you know, some people are going to want to save the Seahawks because they're going to play on Christmas Day. So a lot of strategy involved there. And then the whole road versus home, I don't know about you, but in week one, week two, for me personally, and I know people have different thoughts on it, I don't want to take a road team, I don't want to pick a divisional, you know, matchup.
3: Mm-hmm.
4: You know, fortunately, they're few and far between here as far as the divisional matchups, at least in week one. But I think that's an intriguing part about not only week one, but the overreaction in week two. How much stock do you take in what you see for that first week and want to roll that over into your handicap for week two?
3: Oh, I was just feeling like that. I mean, I was putting the millions in my pocket after week one with that Indianapolis win. And then me and my boy John Chu, we get to early on, second month of the season here, turning the page of week five. And, boy, we love the Rams at home in a short week against a divisional opponent in San Francisco, and Mac Jones has got to play. That's where it all came to a screeching halt, Jensen, because that divisional foe and Mac Jones played like Joe Montana that night for the Niners, if we all remember, and Kyron Williams is fumbling at the one. I mean, who needs to recount all the horrors of how you lost your survivor last year? But it sticks with you, and hopefully we can get off on the good foot this year here with week number one yet again. That's a deep dive and a deep look into week one here in the NFL slate. It is VSiN, the Sports Betting Network.
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2: We are back, First Strike, here on VSiN. Dave Ross, Rob Moreno coming at you here as we get ready for an interesting card coming up at UFC Apex this weekend. UFC Vegas 117 main event here is going to be Arnold Allen against Melky Acosta here. But Rob, before we look ahead to this week's card, we do have to look back to what we saw last weekend, because on this very show a week ago, we're sitting here looking at the main event, Sean Strickland against Khamzat Chimaev, and I think we're looking at it going, man, we've seen Sean Strickland as a massive underdog do this not once, but twice, several times in his career, and he does it again, Rob, where he pulls a rabbit out of his hat and he cashes as a massive underdog here and is the new, now two-time middleweight champion of the world. Before we get to the monetary figures of it and the big plus money side, what did you make of the decision? Did you agree that Strickland should have got his arm raised here in a split decision victory?
3: So I haven't watched it a second time, but watching live heading into the fifth round, I thought there was potential that Chimaev had stolen maybe a third. You know, I knew he won the first round, and then it was rounds three and four that were kind of the toss up to me, especially because they were very jab heavy. Both of them were landing very strong jabs only. So it was hard to judge. So I thought maybe there was potential, but equally I thought, or this is probably 2-2 going into the fifth. And so I wasn't exactly shocked at the result. I mean, Chimaev just looked so out of sorts in that. I don't disagree with the decision. I mean, it was a split decision, so obviously judges even saw it very two different ways. What about you? Did you agree with the decision when Strickland's hand got raised and knew?
2: I had no problem, and I tweeted in real time before the decision. I said, this is 48-47 somebody, and I'm not going to be mad at whichever arm gets raised, right? I thought the fight was that close. And I'm just blown away, and I know it's social media and Twitter's not real life. When you see people outraged by the decision on the Chimaev side, I'm like, did I watch a different fight? That thing was razor thin either way. And the judges' scorecards reflected it, Rob. It was literally 48-47, and the final round, two judges gave it to Strickland, one gave it to Chimaev. That was the difference of the fight. And I thought the fifth round was really close. I did. So I gave a slight edge to Strickland, but if Chimaev has gotten his name and it was Ann Still, I was going to say the same thing, that, yeah, the fight was razor thin. It gets back to the DDP championship fight in Canada the first time. I really thought Strickland won that fight. It was a split decision that went to DDP's way. But I couldn't be up in arms about it that it didn't go Sean Strickland's way. And the same thing would have been true here on Saturday night. And by the way, from a betting perspective, that's where I was on the over, 2.5. You know me, I banged that over pretty heavily at 2.5 and 3.5 at plus money. And in the first round, I wasn't even nervous. When he took him down 30 seconds in the fight, I was like, that's exactly what I think Sean thought was going to happen. Khamzat thought was going to happen. No damage was incurred in 5 minutes or 4.5 minutes on the ground. It was a perfect strategy for an over. To be honest with you, I got nervy in the second round. I thought Sean Strickland might knock out Chimaev, kind of like Gilbert Burns almost did many moons ago.
3: I thought Chimaev got hurt.
2: Yes.
3: The way he pulled guards, just kind of flopped over, I was like, oh, no, he's hurt. He's hurt.
2: Right.
3: Something happened.
2: What is that?
3: Something popped. His shoulder popped. We got another shoulder injury on our hands. But no, he was just tired, I guess.
2: Yeah, but once he pulled guard, I went, this is very odd here. So I was like, Sean, don't knock him out too soon here. Let's carry this thing along. Luckily, we cashed all those overs. And again, that's why we do the show, though, Rob, is to try to identify different ways. If you didn't like the side, and I did not like the side at the price points that were being offered, it was dog or pass, that I thought that the total was the way to attack it. In the co-main event, guilty as charged. I was on the Tetsuro Taira side here. I love Taira in that fight. And after the first round, ironically, in that fight, I went, oh, I'm halfway home, baby. This is like stealing candy from a baby. And then props to Joshua Van. The second round, I thought he was losing the second round again. And Taira let him up, which was very interesting to me when he had him in control. But he was looking to submit, then he couldn't. So it was almost like, all right, let's get back to the feet. And Joshua Van hits him with the right hand that changed the whole trajectory of that fight and really sat him down. And that's when I went, uh-oh, we're in for a dogfight. Then I thought Tyra was out in the third round. He wasn't. It became a real dogfight. I had a 2-2 going to the fifth. I thought they stopped a little bit early, but Van clearly looked like he was on his way to a victory.
3: Yeah, props to Josh Van. I mean, my God. And actually, props to both men, because Tyra showed some toughness, man. He was getting his head rocked off. But you're right. I thought Tyra had this going his way. I was like, man, the grappling edge is night and day. And I will say, Van needs to work on that if he's going to remain champion. But Tyra gave him everything he had on the ground, had him in a couple dangerous positions. But you're right. Once he got dropped in that third round, I believe you said, everything changed on a dime. And it started going Van's way. And you're right. I saw a 2-2 going into the fifth. And, you know, Van took care of business. Was it early? I understand the argument for it. But, you know, and I said this on Twitter. I think sometimes we're saving these guys from their own toughness.
2: Sure.
3: Tyra would have probably never actually gone out. But
2: no.
3: The amount of shots he was absorbing over the accumulation of that fight, especially there in that fifth round, he was really just pulling him away from what was inevitable at that point, was the inevitable TKO. And, you know, you're right. I was also strongly on Tyra. I didn't end up betting the fight, but I liked Tyra's side so much. I was on with you guys. There's nothing I saw from Van that I thought was really going to be the problem. Kind of like the main event, I stayed away just because of the price points. I didn't like the price points on the favorites. Luckily, I saved some bank there because I would have had two losses there. But, wow, two great title fights last week.
2: I want to make this point here on First Strike. And you know, sometimes I can be guilty of this, and I was in this respect. I had a great card, and I had a lot of things closing on the Tyra side. And I did not hedge to the Joshua Van side and easily could have racked up more profit. But I was so confident, and we talked about this courage of your conviction on what you think is going to happen. And again, after that first round, I felt like a genius, right? And then after the second round, I went, oh no, why didn't I take some shares here on the Van side? I did have the over, so Kyrick easily could have been stopped in that third round. And a lot of the judges had a 10-8 for Joshua Van in that big third round. So I was happy that he survived. And then to win the fourth round was stunning to see Tyra flip the fight back. And so ironically, had he won the fifth round, Rob, it was going to be a majority draw because two judges gave Van a 10-8 in that third round. So I think the lesson to be learned here, people, is if you've got a lot of tickets that are going to close on whether it's a three-leg, two-leg parlay, four-leg parlay like I had on the Tetsuro Tyra side, do not be hesitant to take a profit. Our old buddy Amal Shaw that I used to work with here at VEASAN used to say, you'll never go broke taking a profit. I got a little bit of greedy for my own good, and I think that should be a lesson to people out there. If you nail out of the early fights, as I did on that card, do not be afraid to give a little bit of back to make sure you bankroll a little bit more. Hey, it was still a profitable night, but it could have been more profitable if I wasn't so tied to the Tetsuro Tyra side.
3: I still say that every day from Amal. We used to hang out in the studio back when he was doing odds on with Mike Palm over there at Circa, and he used to say that all the time. You won't go broke making a profit. And that's kind of how I treated my night as well. You know, heading into, you know, I had the bet on Waldo Cortez Acosta right there, right before the first title fight. Didn't get that one home. I thought Volkov fought a very smart fight, just avoided giving Waldo any chaos. But that was my only loss on my betting card. And I locked in profit already. I was 2-1 on my bets. And I wanted to get in on the co-main main, but I didn't have that strong conviction. I was like, you know what? I can walk away from the night in the profit, in the green. Let's just enjoy the last two fights instead of trying to get greedy, like you said, thinking, you know what? I think Tyra's got this. I'm sure Chimaev can find him inside the distance. Let me lock in all these bets. No, I stayed away. And I was like, wow, I would have been very wrong, and I would have been in the negative for the night instead.
2: I will say this. I did not take any Strickland sides because I was rooting for our buddy Zayd Hussain, who we had on the program last week. He had, obviously, a big play on Chimaev inside the distance. But my biggest play, as you well know, was the over. So that really made it a profitable night in the main event. Again, that's the respect play that we talk about a lot in this program. The respect play I have for the fighter that is Sean Strickland, that I just knew he would intelligently defend off his back as he did in the first round. And then, as you pointed out, to see Chimaev pull guard in the second round, like, what is that? We've never seen Chimaev on his back, and we saw it there. It was fascinating to watch Sean dominate him in the second round on the ground. That was stunning. And then,
3: it's like he just disappeared that round.
2: What was that? It's still curious.
3: Because I thought he was gassed.
2: Yeah.
3: Due to the weight cut, like, I was like, okay, he's gassed. But I was like, man, this is the second round. How is he going to bounce back? And then he kind of had an okay rest of the fight. He just decided not to really go to the ground game again. You know, he kind of did the same. Strickland did the same thing he did to Fluffy. We talked about it. Like, is that possible? And he kind of did the same thing. He gave him enough trouble on the ground to make him get into a stand-up fight with him, and it ended up being the game changer. It was a crazy fight to watch.
2: It really was, and it was two spectacular title fights in different regards here. But again, Sean Strickland and New again, and still on the Joshua Vance side. So we appreciate everybody that listened to that. And by the way, I saw some early numbers, because remember, it looked like Chimaev was going to move up now to light heavyweight, and now it sounds like the organization wants a rematch against Strickland. I'm seeing about Chimaev a very small favorite in a potential rematch against Strickland. So think about how those numbers are going to change here from what we saw as a $5 betting favorite. I'm seeing as small as $1.20 out there. Fascinating to see that. And again, you know, we would think, all right, maybe this would be the time to back Chimaev in this respective rematch. These guys know each other so well from training with each other. I don't know that I'd be hopping on there, but I would say this. I think the one thing we should remember, Chimaev held his own on the hands game with Sean. So not only did Strickland hold his own on the ground with Chimaev, Chimaev held his own with the boxer striker that is Sean Strickland. So those guys, to me, are as even as it gets, and I think the odds potentially in a rematch reflect it.
3: That'll be a fun one. I'm kind of happier they'll do the rematch first before Chimaev moves up in weight, just because I want to see what Chimaev could have done as a champion. Not saying I think he wins again, but he was so dominant in his run being undefeated. It's kind of sad to just see him leave the division just like that. So it's like, hey, let's run it back. Let's see what we get. I'm curious if he shows up. I'm not saying he was unprepared, but shows up much more conditioned for this. You know, there was the rumors that he was going to fight Jiří a couple months ago, and that's why he was bulked up to 205, kind of, and now needing to cut. He needed like 40 pounds in like the last 48 hours or something ridiculous.
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3: As my brother-in-law Linwood said to me years ago, he said, David, you need three things in life. You need a good woman, you need a good accountant, and you need a good mechanic. I'm still looking for all three, but we'll find out. We always got a guy, though, at Veasan that's got something for you, whether it's golf, UFC, or otherwise, my man. Let's get into this card a little bit here with Arnold Allen against Melky Costa. And, you know, Allen's an interesting guy because I felt like the star was on the rise, then a couple hiccups here in the UFC, and he comes back and he's a betting favorite here. On a smaller card here, UFC Vegas 117, what do we make of the Englishman here still as the betting favorite against Melky?
4: So you're right. I kind of forgot the run that Arnold Allen kind of went on at the beginning of his UFC tenure, a 10-fight win streak in the division. But unfortunately, it earned him some good matchups, and he ended up facing Max Holloway, Movsar Evloev, and those ended up being losses. He bounced back with the win. And then got to face Gene Silva. That was another loss. So he's 1-3 in his last four after going on this 10-0 run. But he's still a very good fighter. Melky Costa, though, has got the momentum, though. He's on quite a little streak here. 6-fight win streak. His last win was that TKO win over Dan Ige, which was very shocking because Dan Ige had never been stopped, and he put him out. So on the other side, Allen has also never been finished, by the way, or even knocked down in his entire MMA career. And as I mentioned, think about those killers that he's faced. I mean, Max Holloway, Gene Silva, dude hasn't even been knocked down. So he's got the durability. There's a reason he's so tough. When we look at the stats, XR percentages, these guys are pretty close. 60% for Allen, which kind of talks about the few losses that he's had in his last few fights. Costa, 68%, talks about the rise that he's had there. In the striking, significant strikes landed per minute. Allen only lands 3.47. Costa lands a slight higher tick at 4.38. The difference is their differentials, 0.43 for Allen, 1.42 for Costa. So Allen's absorbing just around 3 significant strikes, but Costa's landing less than 3 significant strikes per minute. So Costa's very good at avoiding that damage and just landing the shots he needs to land, so he lands a great volume. Costa, though, kind of mixes up his game plan. He actually only spends 50% of his time at distance, and while Allen I kind of picture more as the grappler, he actually spends 74% of his time at distance. So he actually does mix in much more striking than he does the ground. But as I mentioned with the ground, his control rate is actually only at 46%, which was surprising. It's pretty low. Costa doesn't have that much greater one either. Takedown accuracy, it's only around 40 to 50% for both men. Both of them have landed 11 takedowns in the UFC. Costa has a slightly more aggressive attempt rate, so he may be the one who attempts it more often if they get to that point. But Arnold Allen, great takedown defense, 72% takedown defense. It's Costa who suffers there at 59%. And as I mentioned, the power goes to Allen, and he's got the chin to back it up, but Costa does have sneaky power as well. Running everything through the model, it's a very coin flip kind of result from the model. I'm glad you agree. Depending on a couple ticks here or there, it's either going 54% to Costa or 54% to Allen, which for me is either a dead dog or it's a kind of a dangerous favorite. So currently I have no bet. I do like the Costa side just simply based on momentum. And I guess, you know, the price is, it looks okay at plus 140. Yep. The model tells me to be safe with it. He is a dead dog tier on me. It's too close of a fight for me to predict and pull the trigger on just yet. He will be in my pick 'em contest. I'll be picking probably Costa as a prediction, but no bet at the moment.
3: By the way, I'm glad that the model sees it the way that I see it, which is dog or pass. And I have no play on this fight as of yet here, people. We had, by this time last week, you and I are firing galore and what we had in Newark. This week, not so much. And again, I thought the same way. And I'm like, wow, this feels like it should be more of a pick 'em price. So is there value on Melky at +$1.40? Slightly to me that's the only way that I could play this. You know, I love to look at the totals and a potential 5-round main event here. 4.5. It is juiced to the over here at about a -$1.45. You want some plus money here. +$1.14 is the comeback that I'm seeing here in the under. To me, finishing potential says Melky, that he's got two ways to get you out of here. The hands, if he ends up playing the hands game with Arnold, certainly he's got enough power, but Arnold's got a really good chin, as you mentioned. But really, if he does get the fight down to the ground, that's where Melky is really dangerous and looking for submission. So the only way that I would see that plausible, I don't know that, let's say, fresh and clean in the first round, that Melky's just going to be able to get Arnold down to the ground without hurting him with something along the way. So the way that I would potentially see an under, if you're looking to an under at plus money, would be that Melky hurts him with the hands, and then here comes the quick submission tactics, right? I'm not trying to knock you out, but if I damage you, then I can get you down to the ground, and that's where you might be fish out of water, because Allen's got really good takedown defense, but if you can get him down, I wonder if that's the problem would be for Allen. But in order to get him down, I think it would take something with the hands to do it. So it's a long way to try to get to some sort of submission, and I guess on the Allen side, is he good enough with the striking in the model to say that he can knock out Melky Costa? Because those are the two ways to get to the under here at 4.5, and I don't know that they're really plausible.
4: Yeah, I totally agree. Like, it's very hard to see. Like, I can see a situation, like you said, his takedown defense is great for Allen, but, I mean, they could be pushed up against a cage and Melky jumps on his back and they roll right to the ground. Now you're on the ground. You may not have been taken down, but now you're on the ground and now you're fighting submissions before you know it. You're right, though. I feel like that has to happen early for Costa to kind of get to that situation. You know, as you've heard in many broadcasts, submissions kind of get harder as time goes because these guys are sweatier.
3: Yep.
4: It's slippery. The mats, especially in a main event, the mats even slippery from all the fights from prior. So it's harder to lock that in later in a fight. So you're right. If it doesn't happen in the first two rounds, and I can't imagine, I mean, it's hard to say because last time I probably said the same thing if I run the tape back, that there's no way Costa gets Dan Ige out of there and it's probably going to a decision, and then he knocked Dan Ige out cold. Arnold Allen's never been finished in his entire professional MMA career. He's never been dropped. But we know he's taken shots. Max Holloway, right. Gene Silva, these are guys that probably should be able to put him down. I can't imagine Costa also suddenly being able to knock him down, but you never know. Sometimes the right punch just hits on the right button. But you're right. If I had to pick a way this goes, I think it goes to a decision, and I'm not sure Allen finds a way to really dominate the fight.
3: I agree. I see it the same way. I'm normally, you know, intrigued by that juice on the plus side here, but I don't know if I can get there. But it would be intriguing in the clinch, as you said, if all of a sudden he finds himself, Allen, on the ground, not from a clean two-legged takedown, you know, double-leg takedown or single-leg, but something along the clinch. And Melky is very tricky with that Brazilian jiu-jitsu. And all of a sudden you find yourself defending, whether you find yourself defending and he's backpacking you, standing, and then all of a sudden figures out a way to get that fight to the ground. That's where the finish could come if Melky can get the fight down to the ground. But it's a big if here, as we discussed on a Wednesday. One of the greatest nicknames, I think, in all of MMA is Korean Superboy. And so we do have Duho Choi back into the octagon here against Daniel Santos. Now, here's what's interesting about this total. 2.5 here in the co-main event, juiced heavily to the under 2.5 at $1.45. And that tells me that Korean Superboy is kill or be killed. The numbers are implying here that, I mean, if you want to take a flyer on the Korean Superboy at plus $1.45 out there, I get it. But it tells me that maybe Santos is the guy to look at here, and an underplay could be in play. What are the numbers showing you?
4: So one thing to know about Duho Choi, Korean Superboy, you're right, one of the better nicknames in the UFC. He is on a two-fight TKO streak, but that last win was in December 2024. Mm. He's taken some time off, had some, I believe, knee injuries was the reason. And even prior to that two-fight TKO streak, he also had another big break in his fight resume due to military obligations, but
3: that's
4: also
3: right.
4: Some recovering from some injuries. So there's been gaps in his MMA career. They're not due to leaving the UFC. They're just due to other obligations, as we'll say. So there is about a year and a half gap here for Duho Choi returning to the cage. So there is that little bit of rust to think about. Daniel Santos, 4-fight win streak, obviously much more active. His last win was a TKO back in October. Choi will have a 3-inch reach advantage, though, when it goes to the striking. XR percentages, once again, this doesn't account for time off, but Choi does take a small nod at 64%. Santos is right behind him at 59%, so there's not a ton to really break apart between the guys.

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7: Choi lands 4.67 significant strikes per minute. Stats was 4.76, so very similar there. The big difference, though, Choi, positive differential at 0.65, Santos negative 0.27, meaning Santos is actually absorbing over five significant shocks per minute. So if this stays standing, Choi should have an advantage there. Control rate in the clinch and ground time, Choi is actually pretty low at 52%. It's Santos who kind of gets that nod at 84% control rate in clinch and ground time. So if things get close, if things hit the ground, he should be able to dominate there. Takedown accuracy, it's not high, though, for Santos. It's only 40%. So it's not exactly something he's going to be predominantly looking for. Takedown attempts, though, Santos does attempt them at a high rate, though, 4.14 per 5 minutes. So he may not be successful at it, but he's going to get in your face. He's going to try to press you up against the cage, try to create that kind of chaos and misery for you if he's able to get you down. And Santos himself has great takedown defense, 73%. So Choi, his kind of like you said, his real shot here is to stand and bang. Absolutely. And keep the fight standing. Kill or be killed. Running through the model, it lands on the dog again. It does land on Duho Choi, but it gives that low confidence tier. Oh. And that kind of causes me to pause, hit the brakes a little bit. It's a low model score. It does give him 56% win probability percentage, but the confidence level from the model is pretty low. It is a dog or pass situation for me, I think, as well here. Kind of like you said, it's kill or be killed for Choi. I do have a little pause and reservation from the time off that he'll be coming back from, but he's done it before. You know, we'll see how healthy he comes back, but right now it's a stay away unless maybe we wait till weigh-in day and see how he looks on the scales.
8: I see the same way again, just kind of like the main event here, where about the same price points here, plus $1.42 in the Korean Superboy. And again, it was Melky at plus $1.40. It would be dog or pass for me. Nothing in the account officially yet. Do you want to see how he looks in the layoffs and those sort of things? Because this was kind of one of those skyrocketing guys until the military obligations and the injuries. So you're always a little bit leery about what form we're getting here a couple years later for Duho Choi. But, yeah, Santos has got to make this a dirty fight. If it's a clean fight and it stays at distance with the reach advantage, then I would like the underdog here. But, again, that under 2.5 and it's juiced at $1.45 to the under tells me there's finishing potential here. So kill or be killed could certainly be on the docket here in the co-main event. I want to see what the model says. We have a lot of women on this fight card here. And Elisa Ardalan's a $2.218 betting favorite I'm seeing here against Pollyanna Viana. Viana, the comeback there, is plus $1.80. Do we have a live dog scenario here? And again, for women's MMA, normally when you see a 2.5-round fight, for, you know, obviously it's going to be lined at 2.5 for a 3-round fight, you see these upwards of 3 or

0: $4. I say only to the over 238, still high, but there does show that there could be some finishing potential here. What are the numbers when you run them showing you?
1: So this fight's pretty interesting because Ardaline, it doesn't feel like she's fought any real competition yet in the UFC. She sits at 2-2. It's a two-fight win streak, at least for her. Her last win was against Conejo Ruiz, which I think everyone's got to win against Conejo Ruiz, unfortunately. But it was a decision win back in November. Vienna, unfortunately, while I think she's fought the tougher opponents, she hasn't done much with it. She's on a three-fight losing streak. She's 4-7 in the UFC. She really hasn't created much of a career here in the UFC just yet. She does have a 5-inch reach advantage, so she does have a little bit of size there. The XR percentages, it really does reflect what I just talked about with Vienna. 45% XR percentage, so that's kind of a red flag. I mean, maybe she has faced tougher competition, but that's why strength of schedule is always so hard to measure, because she hasn't done anything against this competition. Where Ardaline, yeah, she's faced kind of nobody's in the UFC so far, but she does have a 73% XR percentage. So even though she's 2-2, so those two losses, she still has shown the ability to win a round, even in tough situations. Significant strikes landed per minute. Ardaline comes in with some volume. 7.35 significant strikes landed per minute. Vienna, unfortunately, way down at 2.74. And I say it every time. If you're not landing at least three significant strikes per minute, I hope you do something else very, very well. She does avoid damage as well. So even though she lands 2.74, she actually only absorbs 2.50. So she is avoiding damage, but the amount of volume that's going to come from Ardaline is my concern, because there's a lot more coming at you now, and can you avoid that type of striking? Ardaline will look to keep it striking, too. Her time at distance is at 85%. She also has great control rating clinch and ground time, 87% for Ardaline, whereas Vienna, kind of like I mentioned, if you're not going to strike over three significant strikes per minute, what else can you do well? Well, Vienna's control rate is down at 13%. So even if this fight gets in the clinch on the ground, she apparently cannot have any advantage there. I believe she's controlled on the ground about 51% of the time. So if it gets to the ground, she's in losing positions most of the time. Ardaline only has 4 takedowns, but it's most likely not where she's looking to get this fight done. She's going to look to keep it standing. She has great takedown defense herself, too, 86%. Vienna's down at 35%. Like, there's not a lot to write home about for Pollyanna Vienna.
0: Yeah.
1: So the model, honestly, it's a very clean decision towards Alice Ardaline. 70% win probability. Now, you mentioned the odds. Minus 200, at least yesterday, was minus 200. There was a tiny bit of edge there. Minus 218, that edge is starting to shrink. It's a small betting card for me.
0: Yep.
1: I don't think I'll put her at minus 218 on my betting card. I might have been able to find my way there at minus 200 just because I don't really have a lot of else going on the fight card. I don't always recommend that. But Ardaline by decision, minus 115 is probably the best and most predictable way. Ardaline doesn't have any finishes in the UFC. Vienna's been finished, but Ardaline just doesn't seem to have that kind of pop in the women's division in order to get that done. I think she just kind of gets the striking done, gets the outscoring for the decision.
0: Well, let me see if this would pique your interest a little bit, Rob, since it's a light betting card for you and I. If we like Ardaline there, but we're not overly enamored with the 218, maybe a parlay with another women's MMA fighter this weekend in Ronda Rousey. Oh, yes! We've got another fight coming up here, Rob. It's Ronda Rousey, yes, Year of Our Lord 2026, back in MMA. It's going to take on Gina Carano, one of the founding women when it comes to women's mixed martial arts. Both these ladies are pioneers, as we well know, in women's MMA. And this is going to be a new promotion that we're seeing, MVP 1. So we'll see how long, if there's any traction here for this. But if you're looking for other things to bet, look, Ronda's a massive favorite in this fight. She's over a $5 betting favorite against Gina Carano. How do we view this fight almost a decade removed from watching these women do their thing inside of an octagon?
1: First of all, great transition. Bravo.
0: Thank you.
1: I was curious who you were. I was like, a parlay. I was like, huh. I know there's other women fights, but none of them look that interesting. So bravo. You're right. MVP MMA 1, the first ever Netflix MMA card, headlined by Ronda Rousey, Gina Carano, in, as you mentioned, the year 2026. It's crazy to think about.
2: It is.
1: It is a hard matchup to think about and break down because we are almost a decade removed from Rousey, but we're actually closer to 17 years removed from Gina Carano's last fight. I have a nephew who's 21 years old. He probably only knows Gina Carano from movies and, like, TV shows. Like, he has no clue, probably, that she used to beat up and get beat up in, I guess, not the octagon, but the cage. So Ronda Rousey, she finished her MMA career 12-2. We always remember those two losses, though. Holly Holmes and Amanda Nunes. It's all we remember, unfortunately. But that last fight was UFC 207 knockout loss, Amanda Nunes, December 30th, 2016, back when the UFC used to do those cool New Year's Eve cards.
0: Yeah.
1: But that was like 9.5 years ago. Gina Carano, only 7-1. She only had 8 MMA fights, professional MMA fights. But, you know, we do raise her as kind of like that first women's entry into women's MMA. She was the first that probably anyone talked about, right? Elite XFC, Strikeforce, she was that face. She had 1 submission win, 3 knockouts. She was definitely much more of a striker. Her last fight was 2009, August 2009, about 17 years. And that was also a TKO loss to Chris Cyborg. Now, one note about this fight, Carano will have a 2-inch height advantage. And she may have a weight advantage because Ronda Rousey used to fight at 135. She will be moving up at 145 for this fight. So most likely Gina Carano has a much bigger walking weight. What kind of shape they're in, I don't know. I mean, you can watch all the highlight tapes and everything that they're doing for this countdown. But, you know, Matt Brown, our guy over at VSiN, also always says, you know, it's funny watching those because everyone looks great in the gym. Everyone looks in the best shape they've ever looked in their life. Everyone's hands look fantastic. You know, Gina Carano's coaches are saying she's hitting harder than she ever has. And I mean, hey, I want to believe it.
0: come on.
1: I mean, I look good in the gym. You know what I'm saying? So, man, it's hard for me to say this is going to be like a good fight. Like, we're talking about a long layoff for both women. I mean, I know Rousey was in the WWE, so maybe she's a little more conditioned to kind of go out there. But, I mean, you know, Carano was in at least acting shape, right? You know, she was in a lot more action type of movies. I know that's a different type of shape, but, I mean, maybe they're both conditioned to at least get this done.

0: great, but this traffic is awful.
1: Can we stop at a bathroom?
0: Are you all right?
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6: Brian McFadden and Tyler Fulgham. And I'll never forget BMAC, two-time Super Bowl champion by the Steelers, said to me in real time as Rhonda was coming out, he goes, oh, Dave, he goes, I don't like that. That's fake bravado. I'm like, what are you talking about? And he was right. It was a kind of Rhonda trying to pump herself up to be the person she was before the Ronda Rousey loss. And then she's throwing hands with Amanda Nunes, which was a recipe to get knocked out, which she did. So my question is, if she did that back then against the Lioness and fought hands for some inexplicable reason instead of trying to get the fight down to the ground where she excels, would she do the same with Gina Carano for a round and a half and say, okay, I won't take you down right away, Gina, because you and I both know if I take you down, this fight's over. So let's give the people what they want a little bit and let's draw this fight out a little bit. To me, I'd have to look to the over 1.5 at plus money as the only way I could play it, kind of like Floyd Mayweather did back in the day with Conor McGregor, carried him for the first couple of rounds and then took care of him late, if we all remember that fight. And I'm not saying that she's going to do it on purpose or, you know, or literally carry Gina. But I think it's almost like a, let me give you a shot for 5 minutes if you want to throw hands because you haven't been in here in 17 years. I'm expected to win easily. I can do that at any time I want. Maybe I'll give the fans a little bit of some money that they spent to watch this fight and give them a little bit more time at watching two legends inside the octagon.
7: I don't disagree with that notion. I mean, look, we're not calling shenanigans, but
6: right.
7: MVP promotions, or I guess it's MV promotions, kind of has, you know, kind of like you talked about, the Mike Tyson and Logan Paul, or Jake Paul, I don't know which Paul, Mike Tyson and Paul, you know, it had that aura of like, why is this happening? And
6: right.
7: I don't want to use the word legit or not, but it's kind of the, kind of like you said, like, why is a guy like Mike Tyson going out there? But the fight carried on, you know, and it went on, and you're right. I mean,
6: went
7: I don't
6: on too
7: think,
6: long.
7: I yeah, I don't think Netflix wants this big main event they've been promoting for months to be done yeah. in 2 minutes
6: right.
7: and just boom, right? So I could see that scenario of like, hey, let's roll around, let's, you know, let's measure each other up. You know, we've both been out of the cage for 10 plus years for each of us. Let's get ourselves to the second round and then we'll really get things going. So I you're right. Plus 150, because then you only got to sweat 2.5 minutes.
6: And, second round.
7: You know, but man, there's a part of me that thinks, what if Gina Carano lands an actual hand on her?
6: Oh my goodness.
7: Are we saying goodnight to Ronda Rousey again?
6: Here's the thing though. I could see that there seems like there's a lot of mutual respect between these two ladies and that they are both kind of selling this to the general public as you get the, and they are living legends from, they are pioneers of the sport. And so we're not trying to poo-poo the fight today, but the way that I see it is almost there's so much mutual respect that, not to say that Ronda could beat her at any time she wants, but that there is a feeling out process. And I don't want to disrespect you by just taking you right down, if I could, with the judo and submit you easily. It's not like the vendetta she had with Misha Tate back in the Strikeforce days, right? There's none of that. So I think that if there's any carrying, it's them almost 5 minutes to watch us again, the nostalgia of seeing them back in there. And then in that second round, maybe you hold your breath for a little bit and we really get down to fighting after we go back out there for round two. I don't know that that's the case in the co-main event with Nate Diaz and Mike Perry. And I don't know if you've been listening to some of this stuff this week. It's kind of bizarre listening to these guys.
7: That's
6: four
7: a choice
6: and a
7: word,
6: half,
7: bizarre.
6: Just bizarre that this is happening. But 4.5, what am I missing? Why am I not playing the under 4.5 rounds here? I don't know who's going to win, but I don't know that these guys have the cardio to be able to go 5 hard rounds in MMA anymore.
7: I think that's a very valid point. I actually hadn't looked at the total for this fight. I was actually more surprised that Perry is -218 in the fight versus Nate Diaz, because this is an MMA fight. It's not a bare-knuckle boxing fight.
6: That's right.
7: And so, I mean, I don't remember Perry really having this fantastic ground game or submission game. So I feel like if Nate Diaz just wanted to really get this fight done and over with, he could just take him down and use a submission game. But you're right. Once again, two guys, at least from the sport of MMA, removed for quite a while. So, yeah, I don't know what I'm missing here either. I think the odds are wrong, but I don't know what this fight is supposed to be. The interviews this week are some of the weirdest things I've ever seen.
6: So odd. And by the way, look, I like the Diaz brothers, and I talked to Nick back in the day, and I've said this, I think I've told you before, Rob, it's the most bizarre one-on-one interview I've ever had with an athlete. Like, it's like if you and I are talking and we're looking at each other, you're standing right next to him with a microphone. Just no eye contact. I'm like, Nick, I'm right here. I'm right next to you. So they're different cats. I like them. I actually root for those guys actively. And it was such a weird watching them look at each other across the table with Ariel Helwani. And it's almost like they're like, you guys realize you're talking to each other. You're right across from each other. And,
7: yeah.
6: And Nate, by the way, didn't know how many rounds there were in the fight, said he did not want to go 5 rounds. Like, I'm like, okay, I'm betting the under. I don't know who's winning, but these guys do not want to be out there for 25 minutes. That's the vibe I get in that co-main event. So, again, if this main, this card here at UFC Vegas 117 doesn't float your fancy and you want nostalgia, then maybe check out these, this MVP one promotion. I might be doing it with one eye kind of like, what am I watching? But I think I will probably check it out a little bit on Saturday night. In the remaining time, Rob, I just want to take a quick look ahead, if we could, to the White House card next month. That's going to be here. Freedom 250, Ilya Topuria against Justin Gaethje is the main event. And I got to tell you, just from the aesthetics of it, if you watch those guys in a stare down, did it strike you like it struck me how much bigger Justin Gaethje is than Ilya Topuria? And I know Ilya doesn't care about that. Max was more rangy, but Justin is thick. And I'm looking at Justin Gaethje now as a over $5 betting underdog. Didn't we just have this conversation a week ago about Sean Strickland and Khamzat Chimaev? And I get it. Topuria is different, but we all thought Chimaev was different. I'm starting to look at that and going, at this weight class, am I really going to fade, just blindly fade Justin Gaethje with the competition he's been in there at this weight class, which includes a beating Nurmagomedov? I didn't know it didn't go well that day for Justin, but is Ilya Topuria really going to go in there and knock out Justin Gaethje?
7: I mean, my concern is Gaethje's last performance, while impressive, he beat Paddy Pimblett, but he kind of just went in there like a car crash. Like, he was getting hit in the face, like he wasn't really protecting himself, and I don't know if that was just part of the game plan. Like, hey, I know Paddy's not going to knock me out, so I'm just going to overpower him, because you can't do that with Topuria, right? You can't just wait for shots to hit versus Topuria. But you're right. I mean, I just looked up their height, because you're right. I did notice there was a size difference.
6: Yeah.
7: Justin Gaethje is 5'11". Ilya Topuria is only 5'7".
6: He looks small, man. He looks small.
7: I mean, he is the smaller man, right? He did move up a weight class in order to be this lightweight champion. It'll be very interesting. I mean, there is an 8-year difference. Justin is getting a little up there. He'll be 37 by the time the fight comes around. 29 years old for Ilya Topuria. You know, it's not a blind fade whatsoever of Topuria or Gaethje in any kind of direction. It's definitely a fight I want to look at, analyze, because, man, Gaethje is just one of the toughest dudes out there. And we just don't know what it looks like. I mean, I guess we have. We've seen Topuria go distance before. It's not the prettiest thing. So I'm curious if 5 rounds of Gaethje just being too tough to put down, can he figure it out? I mean, it'll be a very interesting fight to break down. You're right, though. The odds, my goodness.
6: Man, come on.
7: I mean, plus 550.
6: That's a lack of respect for the highlight who's going to be the naturally bigger guy in there. And I'll just say this. You were talking about with Tetsuro Taira. This might be another fight. If it's not going Gaethje's way, he's not going to quit, people. He's going to, like Taira, he's going to fight for your dollar out there. They're going to have to stop it. And you know Gaethje, if you don't knock him out, he ain't going to quit. So you better pack a lunch, Ilya Topuria, because Gaethje is that type of dude, man. He's not looking for a way out of that fight.
7: As we know, I mean, he was crazy enough to go fist for fist with Holloway knowing he was losing that fight, and
6: yep,
7: look how it ended up. But because not a lot of people are willing to do that, and he was crazy enough to do it. Not sure it pays off against a guy like Topuria either, but we just know he's tough as nails, and he may have to be saved on his own, but it'll be very interesting when the fight arrives.

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9: Alongside Matt Humans, I'm Tim Murray. What a Friday into a busy, busy Saturday, Matt. Cleveland Cavaliers and Detroit Pistons, two best words in all of sports, so I'm told. Game 7 on Sunday. Why? Because the Pistons went into Cleveland after letting Game 5 slip through their fingertips and put the hammer down on the Cavaliers. They were 4.5-point dogs. They won 115-94. Total close 209.5. Lands 209. So, Matt, Sunday in Detroit, the one seed in the East, they are 3.5-point favorites. This actually opened 5.5 at DraftKings. And how about that Game 7 tax on the total? Game 6 was 209.5. Game 1 was 217.5. Game 7? 205.5, Cavs Pistons Sunday to advance to take on the Knicks in the Eastern Conference Finals.
10: Game 7, NBA history, the home team wins about 80% of the time. So do you want to play the Pistons here on the money line, or you want to play with fire and lay the points? Right, this is going to be a typical down-to-the-wire game between these teams. I do lean with the home team. I'm not sure how I'm going to play this. I'll probably play Pistons money line if I do. Not sure I'm going to get involved. I was on the Pistons tonight to extend the series, so a good spot there. I think Cade Cunningham over his points total is going to be a pretty good play here. And you might want to look at Donovan Mitchell, too. This is going to be a duel between the two stars. Mitchell, Cunningham going head-to-head. I expect them to both put up big numbers. I think the Pistons win a close game. A lot of times, Tim, I would play under the total here. If the total were 210, I'd probably play under. But the obvious adjustment's been made by the odds makers in Game 7, total drops 205.5. I'll probably pass on the total.
9: And we saw it in the first round with these two teams, the massive adjustments to those totals. Both their games in Game 7, I believe, went over in that. Speaking of over, the Buffalo Sabres and Montreal Canadiens on Thursday night, much to my chagrin, over in the first period, over in the game. Most live totals went over. It finally did slow down, but Montreal went into Buffalo, won 6-3, and now the Canadiens back home at the Bell Center on Saturday night. Hockey night in Canada. This place is going to be jumping for the Montreal Canadiens for a chance to move on to take on the Carolina Hurricanes. Big favorites, though, the Canadiens are. Do we see this thing tighten up? I don't know, because the first periods have been flying over. 6.5 juiced under is the total at a number of sportsbooks. Circa, as you see right there, is 6 juiced to the over. I don't know if I could do it again. I would lean under, but man, this series has seen some goals scored for sure. But Sabres Canadiens will be an amazing atmosphere Saturday night north of the border in Montreal.
10: Yeah, it's another one where I think you got to lean home favorite over the total, but not saying I'm going to bet it that way. I'm just saying I think the public's probably going to bet it that way. Bet the Canadiens and over the total when you had such a shootout in the previous game. The live total in the previous game as high as, what, 10.5 or 11.5 at one point?
9: Yeah. If you finally found the right time to bet it under, I did not find said right time. First period over flew. Have 5 goals in the first period of Game 5. Matt, the PGA Championship continues. Round number 3, your leaders after 2 rounds, Maverick McNealy and Alex Smalley. Nick Bogdanovich from Boomer Sportsbook has a 160-1 ticket in pocket on Alex Smalley. Chris Goddard at 3 under, Matt, shot a 65 in round 2. He's someone you're looking to add to your card as we head into the weekend.
10: Yeah, driving accuracy more important than bombing on this course, but Goddard is a bomber, and he played well. I think he figured some things out about Aronimink on Friday, fired that 65. I like his game. He's one on tour. I bet him in the Masters, did not bet him this week, so I'm going to play him tonight. I'm going to play Chris Goddard at 14-1 on the adjusted board going into the weekend, and also Maverick McNealy. I think putting more of an emphasis than usual on putting here because we have big contoured greens that are fast with tough pin placements. And Maverick McNealy's been a hot putter this week. McNealy, also a player I bet at the Masters and did not bet this week. So you got him out there at about 10 or 11 to 1 odds. And I'll play those two in addition to Scottie Scheffler, who I bet a 5 to 1 before the tournament. So I'll take Scheffler, Maverick, got her up into the weekend. This is really still not necessarily wide open, but close to it. Tim, right now you got 15 players within 2 strokes of the lead. You've got 21 players within 3 strokes of the lead and 30 players within 4 of the lead. Anybody within 4 or 5 of the lead is live going to the weekend outside Philadelphia.
9: Well, you mentioned Scottie Scheffler, and as you see the graphic right there, plus 340 to win. Didn't have a great Friday, but does that lead to value for the bettors heading into the weekend? He's still, as you alluded to, only 2 back of the leaders in McNealy and Smalley, as he is sitting there at 2 under, shot a 71. He is tied for 9th. Couple other notable golfers. Cameron Young had a very strong Friday match, shot a 67, and right now on the odds board, he has the 2nd shortest odds. He is sitting at plus 950 there on the screen. Also on Saturday, Matt, the 2nd leg of the Triple Crown. We will not have a Triple Crown this year, of course, as the Kentucky Derby winner is going to be taking this one off. 14 horses going to be racing at Laurel Park instead of Pimlico this year at the 151st running of the Preakness Stakes. And our good buddy, Chris the Bear Felica, great horse handicapper. He was on VSiN earlier on Friday, and here are his thoughts on the Preakness Stakes.
11: If you do like one of the shorter shots, I like Iron Honor. The best of all of the short prices. All the Chad Brown's horses that really are betting the Preakness have tended to run well. He won the Gotham last year as a 2-year-old. He was a beaten favorite, or I should say earlier this year, as a 3-year-old. He won the Gotham. Then he was a beaten favorite in the Wood, and he drew a brutal post in the Wood Memorial all the way outside. Taking blinkers off tells me that Chad Brown thinks Flavien Prat can get this horse to relax, expecting a speed duel. So as you're looking to fool around with a trifecta key or an exacta key box, maybe putting the number 9 horse Iron Honor in there, 1st and 2nd in the exacta, in 1st, 2nd, 3rd in the try, expecting him to hit the board and play around with a couple of long shots around him. Like I said, maybe the 5 Talking, maybe the 11 Corona d'Oro, maybe the 1 Taj Mahal if he does run well. The 12, Incredible, the other horse coming in from the Derby, who I think could run well. But, yeah, I would be willing to take a stand here and try and occupy those exotics with a couple of price horses.
9: All right, so some long shots that the Bears throwing at. Matt, you've got a couple of sharp horse handicappers that have chimed in as well. What are they like in the Preakness?
10: Yeah, we just heard from the Bear. He likes Taj Mahal, the 1, Iron Honor, the 9, Corona De Oro, which is the 11, and he also said he's going to throw in Talking with the 5 horse. So Dwayne Colucci at the resort at Summerlin, sports race and sportsbook manager, likes the 1, 9, and 12. Colucci on Taj Mahal, Iron Honor, and Incredible. So they match up on a couple of horses there. Bob Ike, Southern California horse handicapper, says Taj Mahal is his top horse in this race, the number one, but he's not crazy about it, not a strong opinion there. So I think what you got there is Taj Mahal, Iron Honor, a couple of horses that the some of the sharper guys match up on there. Taj Mahal the 1, Iron Honor the 9, and I thought that was pretty good advice from the Bear.
9: Also some baseball on Saturday. We've got a couple of big-time pitchers on the hill. Christopher Sanchez right now at FanDuel, plus 430 to win the NL Cy Young. He is the second shot in the National League right now behind Paul Skeens. He and the Philadelphia Phillies are, after a crazy comeback on Friday night, pretty significant favorites on the road at PNC Park. A pitcher you would love to see struggle, Jacob deGrom. He is your third shot right now in the AL Cy Young market. Cam Schlittler, after a very strong performance on Friday with the New York Yankees. The Texas Rangers, $1.45 favorite or so against the Houston Astros. So some big-time pitchers on the hill on Saturday. And let's get to some rivalry games, Matt, on Saturday as well. Let's start in Los Angeles, Dodgers and Angels. Do you like the home dog here in the Angels?
10: Might play the Angels. Jose Soriano has been one of the hottest pitchers in baseball. Now, he's cooled off a little bit recently, but over 9 starts and 54 innings. 10 earned runs allowed, a whip of 105, ERA of 166. Soriano was untouchable for a while. Like I said, the last couple starts, not as great. Blue Jays, White Sox got to him a little bit. But I think Soriano the better pitcher in this matchup against the Dodgers, who are going to start Robleski. And you can get about plus 125 or so in the Angels. So maybe a play there on Soriano and the Angels as home dogs in game 2 of that series.
9: And then staying out west, Matt, you've got San Francisco and the West Sacramento A's, as you like to call them. The A's are a, we'll call it $1.30 favorite. Pretty high total, some tens out there for this Giants and A's showdown.
10: Yeah, keep an eye on this pitcher for the Giants. I like him. Young guy, Trevor McDonald. 12 and a third innings so far, 4 earned runs, and he's got 12 strikeouts to 2 walks, 105 whip. McDonald is a guy I think's got a lot of potential, and actually I like him in this matchup against the A's. Last week against the Dodgers, he won that start. He's beat the Padres and the Dodgers so far. He was not great against the Dodgers, but hey, that's a pretty good lineup. I like him against the A's on Saturday night, and McDonald's going to be a dog here. It looks like about plus 115, 120.
9: At Citi Field, the Subway Series continues. Yankees will go with Carlos Rodon, TBD for the Mets. The Yankees are right now around $1.30 favorite, but a lot of numbers left off the board because we don't know the Mets starter.
10: Yeah,
9: right,
10: we'll have to figure out who the Mets starter is, but right now I would not lay the price with the Yankees. It's going to be Rodon's second start back from injury, and he was not that sharp in his first start.
9: Smarter bets start here and last all year long with VSiN Pro. 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
23: 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That means it's time to start breaking it down, find out what it means for us for fantasy football purposes, start taking a look at some player futures. And we'll do all that as we head out to the Progressive guest line and bring in one of our favorite guests, one of our preeminent NFL experts at rotowire.com, Jim Coventry. You can check him out on Twitter on X at Jim Coventry NFL. Jim, we're going to dive right in. We got a lot that we want to hit with you over the next 10 minutes or so. So, not only do we have the full schedule, we got game lines out for a lot of these games, including the full week one slate. As you take a look, Jim, as you start to do your research, which week one game or games are you most looking forward to? And the only caveat is that you cannot say Dolphins Raiders.
24: Oh, man, you stole my thunder, but I'll default and I'll go 49ers Rams. It's the Australia game. It's the Thursday night game. But why the big deal? Look, the Rams last year put three tight ends on the field 30% of the time. Do they dial that up this year? Do they continue to move with that? Do they continue to smash the league? You can't defend them. Are the 49ers going to steal some of that and follow suit? All this interests me. 49ers, Nick Bosa, Fred Warner back. What will that mean? And then the Rams, the new look secondary, Trent McDuffie, Jalen Watson, and a pass rush. That defense could be lethal. And then there's a Mike Evans issue. How is he used in the offense? And then finally, Christian McCaffrey. Great for fantasy, but the decline as a runner was real last year. So this first week, game one, 49ers-Rams, it is just loaded with everything beyond the rivalry.
25: Yeah, and a hugely important game, too. Playing that game out in Australia on Thursday night, wild to see that we have a Wednesday game, a Thursday game, no Friday game like we had last year, but still, all these alternate days, the NFL playing every single day. What about that Super Bowl rematch there, past that Seahawks on Wednesday night?
24: Well, I sure hope we don't get what we saw in February, because that would not be fun to watch. Nobody wants any of that. And realistically, New England did... They potentially get A.J. Brown. If they get A.J. Brown as expected, it flips the script, because Seattle did have some losses defensively. And Kenneth Walker's out. It's over in Kansas City now. We don't know what Zach Charbonnet's status is going to be coming off the ACL. So maybe this game is more interesting than not. But I think ultimately that might make it less interesting, because Seattle might take a little while to gel. Maybe New England gets their revenge here.
23: 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Jim, so now that we have the schedule in place, you can start kind of going game by game. You can feel a little bit more confident picking out some NFL win totals. So I know you have a few in pocket already, a couple overs and an under. Let's start with the overs. You're looking at Detroit, maybe playing into that schedule narrative a bit, over 10.5 wins.
24: Yeah, when I do my offseason research, I grade out every defensive player, the team unit, cohesiveness, the offensive line, and then the skill position players. And so then I begin to put together, like, the schedule strength. And the way I came out, the Lions had the easiest schedule in the league, and also projected win totals say the Lions have the easiest schedule in the league. And that is so critical. Last year, remember, we rode New England and we rode San Francisco to overs because they had super easy schedules. The Lions benefit here. Remember, the Lions had problems with offensive coordinator last year, John Morton. Well, they bring in Drew Petzing, and Petzing is a good coach. So Detroit goes 9-8 last year despite coordinator issues. And so that said, I think they're with an easy schedule, they're going to win 12 games, and it's not even going to be a big problem to get there.
25: Another team who's got a favorable schedule are my Cincinnati Bengals. I know you're just trying to curry favor with the host, and I appreciate that, but you like the over 9.5 wins. It is already juiced to minus 140 at the DraftKings Sportsbook.
24: Yeah, the juice is problematic there. So you know what? Take the alternate and go to over 10.5 because their schedule is the third easiest, but based on win totals. And they're only playing three projected playoff teams. 2025, look, Joe Burrow got hurt, and he's gotten hurt in 3 of 6 years. So there's issues with that. But you know what? I'm injury agnostic, and Burrow stays healthy, and they upgraded enough on their defense. Dexter Lawrence, Brian Cook at safety, Boye Mafe on the pass rush. And draft additions, there's enough for them to be like the 20th defense. And if they're the 20th defense and you've got Joe Burrow cooking on offense, this schedule is going to allow the Bengals to easily win. So, yeah, bump that up to 10.5 if you don't want to pay the 140 juice because I see them winning 11 games.
23: Jim, if we're looking at win totals, we have two teams at the bottom sitting at 4.5 on their default number, the Miami Dolphins and the Arizona Cardinals. If you were to bet the under on either of those teams, which would it be?
24: It's the Cardinals. They have, based on win totals projected, hardest schedule in the NFL. The division, 49ers twice, Rams twice, Seahawks twice. Obviously, all three of those are great playoff teams, Super Bowl champion in there. Those teams are going to be very problematic. So if you're looking at the division, a real chance of going 0-6, and then they have a tough schedule aside from that. They're only playing one team at a rebuilding roster. This is not good. And defensively, I do like the idea of some of the secondary players getting better. And I like the idea of Walter Nolan changing the front. But ultimately, there's a lot of questions on defense. And the offensive line, they tried to patch up the guard spots. It's going to be too tough a schedule. Jacoby Brissett's going to kind of go back to what he's been most of his career. It's going to be ugly.
25: All right, you got some favorite player props as well, based on the schedule release. And maybe they've been percolating anyhow, but I guess it ties hand in hand. If you like the Lions' schedule, you like their chances to win games, you got to like Jahmyr Gibbs getting over his rush yard prop.
24: Yes, absolutely. Jahmyr Gibbs over 1,249.5 yards. The first thing is no competition. Isaiah Pacheco was toast last year, coming off the prior year broken leg. He couldn't move. And they have nobody on that depth chart that's going to be able to take carries. So Jahmyr Gibbs, look, the interior line is an issue. And Taylor Decker, last year's left tackle, he retired. But Gibbs is going to get to the outside. Gibbs is going to have big plays. And he has, per my calculations, the third easiest run schedule. And they're going to be winning games with that overall easy schedule. So, yes, Jahmyr Gibbs is in an excellent spot. He's been very durable in his NFL career. I'm hammering this prop.
23: Now, Derrick Henry is a really interesting one as well, Jim. I know he's a guy that you're still in on even at age 32. I'm still in on Derrick Henry as well. But if I recall, we were getting a pretty significant discount on the season-long rushing yard prop for Henry a year ago. Not the case this year. 1,274.5 rushing yards is the over-under over at DraftKings. He's gone over this number in 5 of the last 7 seasons. Does he have one more elite year left in him?
24: He absolutely does. First of all, though, I'll point this out. I see the Ravens having the fifth easiest schedule. I see them having the ninth easiest run schedule. And Lamar Jackson, he bet on health this year. He's been mostly healthy in his career. Last year, he wasn't. But Henry has just been sailing over these numbers. He's an Iron Man. He missed time in 2021, I believe, with a broken foot, but he never misses time. With the easy schedule, Baltimore's going to be leading games, which means it's going to be Henry time. And he might not have it in the bag by week 10, but you know that second half is coming. And I keep pointing out, two linebackers on the field, they're lighter than ever on defense. Henry is beating age because the league has changed, and he's not taking a beating. He's the one still delivering the beating.
25: How about wide receivers? Do we like Justin Jefferson this year with Kyler Murray at quarterback?
24: Oh, my goodness. Everybody's underrating Jefferson. His prop is 1,149.5 yards. In 6 of the 7 years, he's played every single game, or 5 of the 6 years, I should say, played every single game. J.J. McCarthy crushed him. But Jefferson hasn't always had the best quarterback play, yet he was averaging 1,653 yards a season when he didn't have J.J. McCarthy. And he only needs 1,149. And Kyler Murray is way better than, like, even the Sam Darnold baseline they had a couple of years ago.
23: Jim, one more player prop we want to hit with you. Got about 45 seconds here. Ladd McConkey, one of the bigger disappointments at wide receiver in fantasy a year ago, is season-long receiving prop, 849.5 receiving yards, -110 both ways.
24: Yeah, he'll sail over here. Last year I told you to fade McConkey because Keenan Allen was in, and Allen gets 122 targets. McConkey gets 106. So, look, McConkey's the lead receiver. Mike McDaniel loves the short and intermediate area. That's where McConkey lives. McConkey will beat 1,000 yards without a problem.
23: There we have it. Over on Ladd McConkey, over on Justin Jefferson, over on Derrick Henry, and over on Jahmyr Gibbs. Some early season-long player props from our good friend Jim Coventry. You can find all of Jim's work, of course, over at rotowire.com. You can catch him on the RotoWire Fantasy Football Podcast, the RotoWire YouTube channel. Anything going on in the realm of football involving RotoWire probably involves Jim Coventry. Make sure you give him a follow on Twitter, on X, at Jim Coventry NFL. Joined us, as all our guests do, on the Progressive Guest Line. Keep things rolling along here on Prop Points when we come back. Talk a little bit of baseball. More Prop Points coming your way next year on the Sports Betting Network.

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3: Back at it on a numbers game. He is Kelly Bidlin. I'm Dustin Sweetelson. For those of you who are around our age, I always think of the New Age Outlaws every time I intro us together.
4: Yeah.
3: I feel like that he is Billy Gunn.
4: Sure.
3: And I'm Jesse James because I'm coming in and I'm announcing everyone. And I'm like, boom, that's my guy. Boom. That's about as quick as I can move in this jacket. I don't know if you guys noticed. It's a little snug, but it was on sale. It was an expensive one that was on sale, so I had to get it.
4: Wait, who's who?
3: I am the one with
4: who's dreadlocks. Got the long hair?
3: I've got dreadlocks.
4: Oh, okay.
3: You've got the blonde hair. Actually, that's appropriate. You are the, I don't know if I can say the word, B.A. Billy Gunn.
4: Okay.
3: And I am the road dog, Jesse James. Together, we are the New Age Outlaws. And by the way, that's as far as wrestling goes for me. Once I
4: had no idea what you're talking
3: once
4: about.
3: Once I left middle school, I stopped caring about wrestling. However, I've now reached the age at 41 where I realize my friends' kids are into wrestling, so then they get back into wrestling.
4: Yeah.
3: I will allow in society adults to care about wrestling if the reason they're caring about it is because it's a way to bond with your kids.
4: It's still the single most shocking thing of working in sports media. For my entire career.
3: Is that people still care?
4: Is that like 80% of your coworkers are into wrestling?
3: If you have a 401k, I don't think legally you should be allowed to spend time caring about wrestling.
4: That's pretty good.
3: I have a couple of absolutes. That's one. The other one, and I was just traveling the last few days. I mean this with all sincerity. If you are on speakerphone or FaceTime in public without headphones,
4: I can't do this conversation.
3: Without headphones, it's a felony. You should do real time.
4: I'm with you.
3: You are infecting the air around us with your noise when I should have a peaceful moment where I shouldn't have to hear your conversation. I shouldn't know what your boyfriend's issue is with you, but because you don't have headphones on, I can hear it.
4: It's absolutely out of control. The other one Gil and I talk about is the... I've got a good friend of mine who owns his own production company in South Florida. He drives around all day shooting, like, massive mansions, basically, for his production company, right? So, he's got a lot of time in the car. So, he calls people. There is nothing, like, it is really insulting to me when people just call me when they're in the car. And it's like, oh, let me chew up your time while you're on the road.
3: See, I'll defend
4: it. Because it's not balanced, Dustin. It's not balanced. I don't do it back.
3: I don't call anyone. Everyone in my life, if they're watching this show, they're like, if I want to know if Dustin's alive, I put on VSiN and I hope he's on the air. Because I am, in fact, my best friend called me during this show. I am the worst with phone calls, but my father is the person that calls everyone on his hour-plus commute home. And everyone does the same spiel. If you're not within 15 minutes of your home, you do not answer. Because my dad will keep you on the phone
4: for an hour.
3: So if you're going to answer, you have to have that out of, hey, I just pulled into the driveway. I got to go. You know,
4: dinner's on
3: the table. I got to walk in the door. But I am pro knocking your phone calls out while you're on the go.
4: And I'm not against it. It's just I get guilt tripped where it's like, why do you never call me? I'm on the court 6 hours a day.
3: Okay, and he's also acting like he made time for you, but he didn't.
4: Exactly.
3: He's just running errands and he has a 10 minute window.
4: Yeah.
3: He didn't make time for you. Okay.
4: No.
3: Well, we always have time for the NFL around
4: here. That's right.
3: I think that's really important. Is
4: well done.
3: They hold the entire calendar hostage. Every single time you get a chance to really sink your teeth, be like, you know what? I love the NBA right now. The NFL's like, yeah, but you love me more.

0: I'm wearing a little lingerie. Why don't you come over tonight, send you that booty text, and all of a sudden you're way into it. I'm getting out of control and loose on a Friday. With that, we have lines for week one. We also get tweets at Dustin Sweetelson, at Kelly Bidlin. What's your favorite week one line in the NFL? Here's what we got, Kelly Bidlin. And I know looking at this board,
1: ready to fire like on six of these.
0: Yeah, it's the problem.
1: Should I just say what I told you before the show?
0: Yeah, tell me.
1: So, like, this is where I think NFL betting, and this is, we'll hear something from Steve Fezzik next week. You brought up the perfect person. I always get caught because when these lines come down, there are like five that I've got circled right now of like bets that I like to make. I don't like betting this early though because it's a little silly in my mind. You've got camps, you've got injuries that are going to occur. The problem is if you do go make like five bets now, you're going to get to the season and some of those lines are going to look really good and some of them are going to look really bad. So usually I just end up staying away in general, but just be aware of that. If you, I know it can be very tempting to see NFL lines and you want to go fire.
0: Well, because the thought is, man, it would feel really good. For instance, let's just use the opening game on Wednesday, September 9th, their week one. You go, you know what? I like New England.
1: You love
0: plus
1: New England.
0: 3.5.
1: Yep.
0: And you're going to sit on it and you go, well, when it closes at 2.5, I'm going to love my situation within that key number. And if I want to, I'll come back the other way, whatever it is. Maybe it's 1.5.
1: Mm-hmm.
0: Here's the thing you don't think about in that moment because you're chasing the dopamine. You want to feel good. You want to get ahead of things. What if it goes up to 5? And all of a sudden you're sitting on a plus 3.5, or you know what I mean, or goes whatever. Vrabel's fired. Something goes down. It gets even bigger than that.
1: Or I'll use the next game as I think it's the next game is a better example because you brought this up earlier in the week. Oh, Rams 2.5-point home favorite. That's all I've got to lay is 2.5 at home, Dustin. Oh
0: and,
1: wait, no.
0: Yeah, this is a felony, and I'll bring it up every day.
1: Melody.
0: I am not an activist. I don't care about many things, like. One thing I'll care about is that these sports books, the predatory nature of not listing games on neutral sites with something that denotes it's a neutral site. You go over to any of them right now. I'm not going to call them by name, but all of them do this. They do not say where these games are played. So I'm pulling up the NFL odds. Week one, we have got that game as the third game on the board.
1: Also, great job by Danny
0: Ryan.
1: Yeah, you know, we noted it. We noted it on our graphic.
0: Well, we're not predatory in
1: That's
0: some
1: right.
0: ways. Minus 2.5 on the Rams, 48.5 is the total, but nowhere does it denote that this game is being played in Melbourne, Australia.
1: Yeah.
0: Now, the first line that jumped out to me here.
1: Yeah, what do you got? I got a few written down, too.
0: How are the Steelers laying 3 when we don't know who their quarterback is against the Atlanta Falcons? Total in the game is 42.5. I already like that under, but I'm not big on Tua. Like, if we were doing, like, if you've ever seen, like, your preferred version of toast.
1: Yeah.
0: Like, people, it's like white bread lightly all the way to burnt. Like, Tua's beyond burnt in my eyes. I think he's such damaged goods. It's like driving a car that's down to, like, two cylinders on the engine. But I still think Pittsburgh's throwing Will Howard or Drew Aller out there. How do you not take the 3 with Atlanta on the road?
1: I mean, we'll see, but I think that's a perfect example of what I have no interest to go bet right now because of that, right? Like, I don't know who's playing a quarterback for either one of those teams.
0: No, it's either Tua or Michael Penix, though. How about this?
1: I know.
0: The Arizona Cardinals I mentioned are the only team that's underdogs in all of their games next year.
1: Yeah.
0: They're catching 11.5 week one at the Chargers. That is the largest spread for a week one game since 2019.
1: Really? And that would be Cardinals or pass for me. There's no way I'm laying 11.5
0: well,
1: at the Chargers.
0: It has to be. It's probably like the worst strategy for betting, but the element of surprise, the advantage Arizona has with a new coaching staff, with an unknown situation at quarterback, they still have plenty of skill. They have a run game now. If they can somehow keep it competitive early, and again, remember, this is still the Chargers and Herbert and some of their transgressions. I know Harbaugh's changed things. But double digits week one with all offseason to prepare for one game, you'd have to think about them. But I'm not tying my money up right now on May 15th all the way until September 13th for that game.
1: Yeah, no, that's but the roster's not terrible. It's just the schedule's going to be brutal for Arizona. I mean, the division is as sick as it gets in the NFC West. But having to play the Niners, Rams, and Seahawks all season long, like that's brutal. One that's 7 everywhere I'm looking at right now that I'm a little interested in, that I'll be firing on if this is a game in a few days, but it's not, so I'll wait. Lions, I'd lay the points at home against the Saints. I think there's too much excitement about this Saints team heading into the season. I think they're going to be better. I think they could be I think it could be an okay team in the NFC South because everybody in the NFC South has questions. But I think seven's probably still light with this Detroit team.
0: Well, Tyler Shuck proved a lot of us wrong last year. And by the way, I was someone who had him 60-1, I think, to be the rookie of the year. And I still didn't believe in him all that much. It was just a situational bet.
1: Right.
0: Let's remember, we've seen better quarterbacks look worse in their second season, a la C.J. Stroud. Now there's film on what they want to do with him. There's film on Kellen Moore's system as a head coach, how they want to utilize Tyler Shuck. Now you're going to Detroit, where I know they've had some moves as well with their coaching staff over the last couple of years, but this feels like such a get-right situation for them. I don't hate the idea of laying the seven. I kind of like the over in that game right now. I don't think Detroit really beefed up the defense enough, especially in the secondary in the offseason. So that's one that did jump out to me as well. I do kind of lean over as far as that game is concerned. Back to the Cardinals real quick. I mentioned this earlier. Underdogs all 17 games, projected double-digit dogs in 8 of them. Home dogs to the Jets and Raiders. Indoors from weeks 12 and on, though. So no outdoors games after week 12. They feel so obvious to be the team to have the fewest wins that you can't bet it. I can't tell you how many times I bet the favorite in this market. Like last year, I bet, I believe, the Saints. The year prior, I bet the Patriots. Blew up in my face. You think, oh, well, I don't see any way this doesn't happen. Trust me, when you think that, it's best to stay completely away from that team. Arizona is going to be the hyped-up team for that market. I wouldn't touch them.
1: Yeah, no, I agree. I've done the same things multiple times. Like, you get so sold on a team being so bad. If I had to make one bet today, there's kind of two that are sticking out to me. I might actually lay seven with the Jags, Browns coming to town. My favorite bet on the board, if I had to make a bet today, though, Dustin, tease up the Giants, tease up the Broncos. Primetime teaser.
0: See, I kind of like the Browns. I think the Browns might be a little sneaky.
1: Okay.
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10: Start to chart in May a pathway if you're trying to change your life forever and actually win this contest. And I do want to talk about something that Gil Alexander talks about here in the network all the time in a numbers game. Are you trying to win or are you trying to survive? And I know you're going to go, well, wait a minute. Well, you got to survive and then you can try to win. I don't think Gil looks at it in that regard, Jensen. He looks at it like, hey, if I go down and say week one, obviously versus week 10, what's really the difference in the end? If I'm not trying to win, do you look at it that way, that maybe you take some more chances early on? Because I know some people are going to say, I want to play the biggest number on week one because I don't know whether that's Jacksonville laying the 7 against Cleveland. Do I want to lay the 10.5 with the Chargers and just win, baby, against Arizona and get me to week two, and then I can really chart that? Or really, should you start educated risks in week number one?
11: No, I think where you start is each pool is different. The size of it, the rules, you know, do you have to make multiple selections beginning, you know, let's say in week 15? Are Christmas and Thanksgiving their own weeks? Circa obviously has that, and there'll be some tweaks from what Mike Palm sort of alluded to yesterday with us when he and Derek and Jeff Benson announced the official guarantee and what the rules will be for this year's competition. Let's just take the Circa one, for instance. So if you go off of last year, Dave, you had to save those teams in Thanksgiving, that slate in Black Friday, and then you also had to save the Christmas teams. So you can go ahead and put those to the side. You're not taking any of them in week one. Or are you? You know, in looking at the matchups, and let's just take this year's iteration of it, Thanksgiving Eve, Packers-Rams, don't think anyone is going to be picking that game, at least initially. Bears and Lions, huge divisional matchup. Eagles and Cowboys, huge divisional matchup. Chiefs and Bills could be for an interesting spot in the AFC. And then Broncos and Steelers on Black Friday. So if I'm looking at week one, and let's also factor in the Christmas schedule. Texans, Eagles, Christmas Eve. Mm-hmm. You got Packers, Bears, Bills, Broncos, Rams, Seahawks on Christmas. So still some division implications there. If I'm looking just at week one, the way, way, way too early. Jacksonville mm-hmm. is easily one that jumps to me as far as being able to get through. Will it be a popular pick? You would assume so. The Chargers probably will be one of the most popular picks hosting the Arizona Cardinals. You know, are you more so in looking at some of the shorter spread lines? You know, the Tennessee and the Jets game really ends up being an intriguing spot because you would assume you're not going to use the Jets a lot this year, if at all.
10: Right.
11: The Titans, depending on what Robert Saleh and crew look like, you know, is that more advantageous for you to try and take a team that, all right, yeah, if they're good, great, but maybe you're trying to steal a team in week one or week two. So my initial thought looking in way too early, you know, terms, Jacksonville was the one that jumped to me at Cleveland. I don't care if it's Deshaun Watson. I don't care if it's Shador Sanders. I think Jacksonville on paper as of today is a better team. And so in the scariest of weeks, in week one and week two, can I go with a team that I think is going to be good? I don't know how good they're going to be after a really big surge last year. And I also have to think in terms of I want to take advantage of maybe a new head coaching scenario there with Todd Monken, still, you know, having an offense that's trying to figure some things out. We know Cleveland's defense is great, but Jacksonville would be that early lean for me, Dave, for a survivor selection in week one.
10: Cue the Austin Powers gif. I, too, like to live dangerously. So I'm looking at week one now and then looking at teams that do not show up on that Thanksgiving and or Christmas slate because I am with you. If you know your rules, know your house rules because everybody's leagues are different here. But in Circa Survivor context here, I'm going to eliminate all those week one options here and take them right off the table for me. So that's how I have to start off my card. Now, this team that I do like in week one, it's going to be a little bit tricky because it's a guy that's burned us in millions that I'm fading in week one. And it's a team that traditionally gets off to terrible starts. So I'm trying to buck that system a little bit in week one. Yes, that Cincinnati Bengal Tiger, I'm looking right at you. Laying the 2.5, and again, I just need them to win. So really, you know, in millions, it would feel more advantageous at a spread under a field goal. But for Survivor, can you beat Baker Mayfield in week one? I mean, how many times did we get burned by Baker in millions last year, right? So those who don't remember the past are condemned to repeat it. I might be repeating the same mistake by trying to fade Bake in week number one. And Joe B, I know he's healthy at least week one, right? We got to put him in saran wrap in preseason. I don't think we're going to see him at all. We shouldn't see him, Zach Taylor, at all until week one. Their defense looks better to me. This is a team I'm very high on. This is a team we talked about win totals that I'm looking to attack here for the Bengal Tiger. And if they can win at home, and traditionally they do not get out of the gate strong. They barely beat the Browns last year in week one, but they didn't win the game. So that was a little bit of a difference for them to get off on the good foot, and then Burrow got hurt and the whole season went haywire. From that point, you had to bring in Joe Flacco, the rest is history. So that's where I'd be looking a little bit to go off the beaten path because I do think the popular choices will be Jacksonville. They will be Detroit at home, almost touchdown betting favorite against New Orleans, and they certainly will be the Chargers against Arizona. But I don't want to, and I never want to, never will. And again, last year my pick was Indianapolis week one as a pick-em, 1-point favorite against Miami. Remember, we didn't know about Indy at that point, what Daniel Jones was going to look like. And they went around and just destroyed the Dolphins in week one. And at that point, I felt like I got a really good value on a team that I had high hopes for, and that played out well in week one. Now, again, to Gil's point, are you trying to win or trying to survive? If I'm trying to win, I kind of like taking a little bit more risk, but it is very risky in week one because we don't know these teams. I think I'm looking for the Bengals in week one right now, subject to change here. But, Jensen, that might be the way I'd lean survivor-wise in week one at home against a very dangerous. Are you feeling dangerous, Bake? Baker Mayfield and company.
11: All right, if we want to get super risky, I think the Raiders would be where you're definitely going.
10: Oh, my goodness.
11: And that is sweat. Again, if all things are equal, we don't know.
10: Yep.
11: If you're going off quarterbacks, I get Kirk Cousins in that offense and a defense that you hope is improved. They did a lot through the draft. We'll see what happens there, with Clint Kubiak and company. And then, again, it's two new head coaches, right? Jeff Hafley's taken over in Miami. The Packer mm-hmm. way has come to South Beach. And, you know, new quarterback, in starting quarterback at least, in Malik Willis. What does that offense look like? Again, if you are looking at needing to try and sneak a team or two through in the first 2 weeks, you're also looking at matchups here. That's why I think that Tennessee and that Jet game will be fascinating to see how many entries will be on that.
10: Yeah.
11: Raiders-Dolphins is going to be interesting. You have the proverbial opening night, too, Dave. Remember, at least in Circa, you'll have a lot of people that may just take the Seahawks, and if they lose, you buy back in, and you find another way through the weekend. It might end up being a strategy point there, too, albeit, you know, some people are going to want to save the Seahawks because they're going to play on Christmas Day. So a lot of strategy involved there. And then the whole road versus home, I don't know about you, but in week one, week two, for me personally, and I know people have different thoughts on it, I don't want to take a road team, I don't want to pick a divisional, you know, matchup.
10: Mm-hmm.
11: You know, fortunately, they're few and far between here as far as the divisional matchups, at least in week one. But I think that's an intriguing part about not only week one, but the overreaction in week two. How much stock do you take and what you see for that first week and want to roll that over into your handicap for week two?
10: Oh, I was just feeling like that. I mean, I was putting the millions in my pocket after week one with that Indianapolis win. And then me and my boy John Chu, we get to early on, second month of the season here, turning the page of week five. And, boy, we love the Rams at home in a short week against a divisional opponent in San Francisco, and Mac Jones has got to play. That's where it all came to a screeching halt, Jensen, because that divisional foe and Mac Jones played like Joe Montana that night for the Niners, if we all remember, and Kyron Williams is fumbling at the one. I mean, who needs to recount all the horrors of how you lost your survivor last year? But it sticks with you, and hopefully we can get off on the good foot this year here with week number one yet again. That's a deep dive and a deep look into week one here in the NFL slate. It is VSiN, the Sports Betting Network.
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2: We are back, First Strike, here on VSiN. Dave Roth, Rob Moreno coming at you here as we get ready for an interesting card coming up at UFC Apex this weekend. UFC Vegas 117 main event here is going to be Arnold Allen against Melky Acosta here. But Rob, before we look ahead to this week's card, we do have to look back to what we saw last weekend, because on this very show a week ago, we're sitting here looking at the main event, Sean Strickland against Khamzat Chimaev, and I think we're looking at it going, man, we've seen Sean Strickland as a massive underdog do this not once, but twice, several times in his career, and he does it again, Rob, where he pulls a rabbit out of his hat and he cashes as a massive underdog here and is the new, now two-time middleweight champion of the world. Before we get to the monetary figures of it and the big plus money side, what did you make of the decision? Did you agree that Strickland should have got his arm raised here in a split decision victory?
3: So I haven't watched it a second time, but watching live heading into the fifth round, I thought there was potential that Chimaev had stolen maybe a third. You know, I knew he won the first round, and then it was rounds three and four that were kind of the toss up to me, especially because they were very jab heavy. Both of them were landing very strong jabs only. So it was hard to judge. So I thought maybe there was potential, but equally I thought, or this is probably 2-2 going into the fifth. And so I wasn't exactly shocked at the result. I mean, Chimaev just looked so out of sorts in that. I don't disagree with the decision. I mean, it was a split decision, so obviously judges even saw it very two different ways. What about you? Did you agree with the decision when Strickland's hand got raised and knew?
2: I had no problem, and I tweeted in real time before the decision. I said, this is 48-47 somebody, and I'm not going to be mad at whichever arm gets raised, right? I thought the fight was that close. And I'm just blown away, and I know it's social media and Twitter's not real life. When you see people outraged by the decision on the Chimaev side, I'm like, did I watch a different fight? That thing was razor thin either way. And the judges' scorecards reflected it, Rob. It was literally 48-47, and the final round, two judges gave it to Strickland, one gave it to Chimaev. That was the difference of the fight. And I thought the fifth round was really close. I did. So I gave a slight edge to Strickland, but if Chimaev has gotten his name and it was Ann Still, I was going to say the same thing, that, yeah, the fight was razor thin. It gets back to the DDP championship fight in Canada the first time. I really thought Strickland won that fight. It was a split decision that went to DDP's way. But I couldn't be up in arms about it that it didn't go Sean Strickland's way. And the same thing would have been true here on Saturday night. And by the way, from a betting perspective, that's where I was on the over. 2.5. You know me. I banged that over pretty heavily at 2.5 and 3.5 at plus money. And in the first round, I wasn't even nervous. When he took him down 30 seconds into the fight, I was like, that's exactly what I think Sean thought was going to happen. Khamzat thought was going to happen. No damage was incurred in 5 minutes or 4.5 minutes on the ground. It was a perfect strategy for an over. To be honest with you, I got nervy in the second round. I thought Sean Strickland might knock out Chimaev, kind of like Gilbert Burns almost did many moons ago.
3: I thought Chimaev got hurt.
2: Yes.
3: The way he pulled guard, just kind of flopped over. I was like, oh no, he's hurt.
2: Right.
3: Something happened.
2: What is that?
3: Something popped. His shoulder popped. We got another shoulder injury in our hands. But no, he was just tired, I guess.
2: Yeah, but once he pulled guard, I went, this is very odd here. So I was like, Sean, don't knock him out too soon here. Let's carry this thing along. Luckily, we cashed all those overs. And again, that's why we do the show, though, Rob, is to try to identify different ways. If you didn't like the side, and I did not like the side at the price points that were being offered, it was dog or pass, that I thought that the total was the way to attack it. In the co-main event, guilty as charged. I was on the Tetsuro Taira side here. I love Taira in that fight. And after the first round, ironically, in that fight, I went, oh, I'm halfway home, baby. This was like stealing candy from a baby. And then props to Joshua Van. The second round, I thought he was losing the second round again. And Taira let him up, which was very interesting to me when he had him in control. But he was looking to submit, then he couldn't. So it was almost like, all right, let's get back to the feet. And Joshua Van hits him with a right hand that changed the whole trajectory of that fight and really sat him down. And that's when I went, uh-oh, we're in for a dogfight. Then I thought Taira was out in the third round. He wasn't. It became a real dogfight. I had a 2-2 going to the fifth. I thought they stopped a little bit early, but Van clearly looked like he was on his way to a victory.
3: Yeah, props to Josh Van. I mean, my God. And actually, props to both men, because Tyrus showed some toughness, man. He was getting his head rocked off. But you're right. I thought Tyro had this going his way. I was like, man, the grappling edge is night and day. And I will say, Van needs to work on that if he's going to remain champion. But Tyra gave him everything he had on the ground, had him in a couple dangerous positions. But you're right. Once he got dropped in that third round, I believe you said, everything changed on a dime, and it started going Van's way. And you're right. I saw a 2-2 going into the fifth, and, you know, Van took care of business. Was it early? I understand the argument for it, but, you know, and I said this on Twitter, I think sometimes we're saving these guys from their own toughness.
2: Sure.
3: Tyra would have probably never actually gone out. But
2: oh, no, no.
3: The amount of shots he was absorbing over the accumulation of that fight, especially there in that fifth round, he was really just pulling away from what was inevitable at that point, was the inevitable TKO. And, you know, you're right. I was also strongly on Tyra. I didn't end up betting the fight, but I liked Tyra's side so much. I was on with you guys. There's nothing I saw from Van that I thought was really going to be the problem. Kind of like the main event, I stayed away just because of the price points. I didn't like the price points on the favorites. Luckily, I saved some bank there because I would have had two losses there. But, wow, two great title fights last week.
2: I want to make this point here on First Strike. And you know, sometimes I can be guilty of this, and I was in this respect. I had a great card, and I had a lot of things closing on the Tyra side. And I did not hedge to the Joshua Van side and easily could have racked up more profit. But I was so confident, and we talk about this courage of your conviction on what you think is going to happen. And again, after that first round, I felt like a genius, right? And then after the second round, I went, oh no, why didn't I take some shares here on the Van side? I did have the over, so Tyrek easily could have been stopped in that third round. And a lot of the judges had a 10-8 for Joshua Van in that big third round. So I was happy that he survived. And then to win the fourth round was stunning, to see Tyra flip the fight back. And so, ironically, had he won the fifth round, Rob, it was going to be a majority draw because two judges gave Van a 10-8 in that third round. So I think the lesson to be learned here, people, is if you've got a lot of tickets that are going to close on whether it's a three-leg, two-leg parlay, four-leg parlay like I had on the Tetsuro Tyra side, do not be hesitant to take a profit. Our old buddy Amal Shaw that I used to work with here at VSIN used to say, you'll never go broke taking a profit. I got a little bit greedy for my own good, and I think that should be a lesson to people out there. If you nail out of the early fights, as I did on that card, do not be afraid to give a little bit of back to make sure you bankroll a little bit more. Hey, it was still a profitable night, but it could have been more profitable if I wasn't so tied to the Tetsuro Tyra side.
3: I still say that every day from Amal. I still, we used to hang out in the studio back when he was, doing odds on with Mike Palm over there at Circa. And he used to say that all the time. You won't go broke making a profit. And that's kind of how I treated my night as well. You know, heading into, you know, I had the bet on Waldo Cortez Acosta right there, right before the first title fight. Didn't get that one home. I thought Volkov fought a very smart fight, just avoided giving Waldo any chaos. But that was my only loss on my betting card. And I locked in profit already. I was 2-1 on my bets. And I wanted to get in on the co-main main, but I didn't have that strong conviction. I was like, you know what? I can walk away from the night in the profit, in the green. Let's just enjoy the last two fights instead of trying to get greedy, like you said, thinking, you know what? I think Tyra's got this. I'm sure Chimaev can find an inside the distance. Let me lock in all these bets. No, I stayed away. And I was like, wow, I would have been very wrong, and I would have been in the negative for the night instead.
2: I will say this. I did not take any Strickland sides because I was rooting for our buddy Zayd Hussain, who we had on the program last week. He had, obviously, a big play on Chimaev inside the distance. But my biggest play, as you well know, was the over. So that really made it a profitable night in the main event. And again, that's the respect play that we talk about a lot in this program. The respect play I have for the fighter that is Sean Strickland, that I just knew he would intelligently defend off his back as he did in the first round. And then, as you pointed out, to see Chimaev pull guard in the second round, like, what is that? We've never seen Chimaev on his back, and we saw it there. It was fascinating to watch Sean dominate him in the second round on the ground. That was stunning. And then,
3: it's like he just disappeared that round.
2: What was that? It's still curious as to what
3: his
2: gas was. Yeah,
3: due to the weight cut, like, I was like, okay, he's gassed, but I was like, man, this is the second round. How is he going to bounce back? And then he kind of had an okay rest of the fight. He just decided not to really go to the ground game again. You know, he kind of did the same. Strickland did the same thing he did to Fluffy. We talked about it. Like, is that possible? And he kind of did the same thing. He gave him enough trouble on the ground to make him get into a stand-up fight with him, and it ended up being the game changer. It was a crazy fight to watch.
2: It really was, and it was two spectacular title fights in different regards here. But again, Sean Strickland and new again, and still on the Joshua Vance side. So we appreciate everybody that listened to that. And by the way, I saw some early numbers, because remember, it looked like Chimaev was going to move up now to light heavyweight, and now it sounds like the organization wants a rematch against Strickland. I'm seeing about Chimaev a very small favorite in a potential rematch against Strickland. So think about how those numbers are going to change here from what we saw as a $5 betting favorite. I'm seeing as small as $1.20 out there. Fascinating to see that. And again, you know, we would think, all right, maybe this would be the time to back Chimaev in this respective rematch. These guys know each other so well from training with each other. I don't know that I'd be hopping on there, but I would say this. I think the one thing we should remember, Chimaev held his own on the hands game with Sean. So not only did Strickland hold his own on the ground with Chimaev, Chimaev held his own with the boxer striker that is Sean Strickland. So those guys, to me, or as even as it gets, and I think the odds potentially in a rematch reflect it.
3: That'll be a fun one. I'm kind of happier they'll do the rematch first before Chimaev moves up in weight, just because I want to see what Chimaev could have done as a champion. Not saying I think he wins again, but he was so dominant in his run being undefeated. It's kind of sad to just see him leave the division just like that. So it's like, hey, let's run it back. Let's see what we get. I'm curious if he shows up. I'm not saying he was unprepared, but shows up much more conditioned for this. You know, there was the rumors that he was going to fight Jiří a couple months ago, and that's why he was bulked up to 205, kind of, and now needing to cut. He needed like 40 pounds in like the last 48 hours or something ridiculous.
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4: As my brother-in-law Linwood said to me years ago, he said, David, you need three things in life. You need a good woman, you need a good accountant, and you need a good mechanic. I'm still looking for all three, but we'll find out. We always got a guy, though, at VSiN that's got something for you, whether it's golf, UFC, or otherwise, my man. Let's get into this card a little bit here with Arnold Allen against Melky Costa. And, you know, Allen's an interesting guy because I felt like the star was on the rise and a couple hiccups here in the UFC. And he comes back and he's a betting favorite here on a smaller card here, UFC Vegas 117. What do we make of the Englishman here still as the betting favorite against Melky?
3: So you're right. I kind of forgot the run that Arnold Allen kind of went on at the beginning of his UFC tenure, a 10-fight win streak in the division. But unfortunately, it earned him some good matchups, and he ended up facing Max Holloway, Movsar Evloev, and those ended up being losses. He bounced back with the win and then got to face Gene Silva. That was another loss. So he's 1-3 in his last four after going on this 10-0 run. But he's still a very good fighter. Melky Costa, though, has got the momentum, though. He's on quite a little streak here. 6-fight win streak. His last win was that TKO win over Dan Ige, which was very shocking because Dan Ige had never been stopped, and he put him out. So on the other side, Allen has also never been finished, by the way, or even knocked down in his entire MMA career. And as I mentioned, think about those killers that he's faced. I mean, Max Holloway, Gene Silva, dude hasn't even been knocked down. So he's got the durability. There's a reason he's so tough. When we look at the stats, XR percentages, these guys are pretty close. 60% for Allen, which kind of talks about the few losses that he's had in his last few fights. Costa, 68%, talks about the rise that he's had there. In the striking, significant strikes landed per minute. Allen only lands 3.47. Costa lands a slight higher tick at 4.38. The difference is their differentials, 0.43 for Allen, 1.42 for Costa. So Allen's absorbing just around 3 significant strikes, but Costa's landing less than 3 significant strikes per minute. So Costa's very good at avoiding that damage and just landing the shots he needs to land, so he lands a great volume. Costa, though, kind of mixes up his game plan. He actually only spends 50% of his time that distance, and while Allen I kind of picture more as the grappler, he actually spends 74% of his time that distance. So he actually does mix in much more striking than he does the ground. But as I mentioned with the ground, his control rate is actually only at 46%, which was surprising. It's pretty low. Costa doesn't have that much greater one either. Takedown accuracy, it's only around 40 to 50% for both men. Both of them have landed 11 takedowns in the UFC. Costa has a slightly more aggressive attempt rate, so he may be the one who attempts it more often if they get to that point. But Arnold Allen, great takedown defense, 72% takedown defense. It's Costa who suffers there at 59%. And as I mentioned, the power goes to Allen, and he's got the chin to back it up, but Costa does have sneaky power as well. Running everything through the model, it's a very coin flip kind of result from the model. I'm glad you agree. Depending on a couple ticks here or there, it's either going 54% to Costa or 54% to Allen, which for me is either a dead dog or it's a kind of a dangerous favorite. So currently I have no bet. I do like the Costa side just simply based on momentum. And I guess, you know, the price is, it looks okay at plus 140. Yep. The model tells me to be safe with it. He is a dead dog tier on me. It's too close of a fight for me to predict and pull the trigger on just yet. He will be in my pick 'em contest. I'll be picking probably Costa as a prediction, but no bet at the moment.
4: By the way, I'm glad that the model sees it the way that I see it, which is dog or pass. And I have no play on this fight as of yet here, people. We had, by this time last week, you and I are firing galore and what we had in Newark. This week, not so much. And again, I saw it the same way, and I'm like, wow, this feels like it should be more of a pick 'em price. So is there value on Melky at plus $1.40 slightly to me that's the only way that I could play this? You know, I love to look at the totals and a potential 5-round main event here. 4.5, it is juiced to the over here at about a minus $1.45. You want some plus money here. Plus $1.14 is the comeback that I'm seeing here in the under. To me, finishing potential says Melky, that he's got two ways to get you out of here. The hands, if he ends up playing the hands game with Arnold, certainly he's got enough power, but Arnold's got a really good chin, as you mentioned. But really, if he does get the fight down to the ground, that's where Melky is really dangerous and looking for submission. So the only way that I would see that plausible, I don't know that, let's say, fresh and clean in the first round, that Melky's just going to be able to get Arnold down to the ground without hurting him with something along the way. So the way that I would potentially see an under, if you're looking to an under at plus money, would be that Melky hurts him with the hands, and then here comes the quick submission tactics, right? I'm not trying to knock you out, but if I damage you, then I can get you down to the ground, and that's where you might be fish out of water, because Allen's got really good takedown defense, but if you can get him down, I wonder if that's the problem would be for Allen. But in order to get him down, I think it would take something with the hands to do it. So it's a long way to try to get to some sort of submission. And I guess on the Allen side, is he good enough with the striking in the model to say that he can knock out Melky Costa? Because those are the two ways to get to the under here at 4.5. And I don't know that they're really plausible.
3: Yeah, I totally agree. Like, it's very hard to see. Like, I can see a situation, like you said, his takedown defense is great for Allen. But, I mean, they could be pushed up against the cage and Melky jumps on his back and they roll right to the ground. Now you're on the ground. You may not have been taken down, but now you're on the ground and now you're fighting submissions before you know it. You're right, though. I feel like that has to happen early for Costa to kind of get to that situation. You know, as you've heard in many broadcasts, submissions kind of get harder as time goes because these guys are sweatier. It's slippery. The mats, especially in a main event, the mats even slippery from all the fights from prior. So it's harder to lock that in later in a fight. So you're right. If it doesn't happen in the first two rounds, and I can't imagine, I mean, it's hard to say because last time I probably said the same thing if I run the tape back, that there's no way Costa gets Dan Ige out of there and it's probably going to a decision, and then he knocked Dan Ige out cold. Arnold Allen's never been finished in his entire professional MMA career. He's never been dropped. But we know he's taken shots. Max Holloway, right. Gene Silva, these are guys that probably should be able to put him down. I can't imagine Costa also suddenly being able to knock him down, but you never know. Sometimes the right punch just hits on the right button. But you're right. If I had to pick a way this goes, I think it goes to a decision, and I'm not sure Allen finds a way to really dominate the fight.
4: I agree. I see it the same way. I'm normally, you know, intrigued by that juice and the plus side here, but I don't know if I can get there. But it would be intriguing in the clinch, as you said, if all of a sudden he finds himself, Allen, on the ground, not from a clean two-legged takedown, you know, double leg takedown or single leg, but something along the clinch. And Melky is very tricky with that Brazilian jiu-jitsu. And all of a sudden you find yourself defending, whether you find yourself defending and he's backpacking you, standing, and then all of a sudden figures out a way to get that fight to the ground. That's where the finish could come if Melky can get the fight down to the ground. But it's a big if here, as we discussed on a Wednesday. One of the greatest nicknames, I think, in all of MMA is Korean Superboy. And so we do have Doo Ho Choi back into the octagon here against Daniel Santos. Now, here's what's interesting about this total. 2.5 here in the co-main event, juiced heavily to the under 2.5 at $1.45. And that tells me that Korean Superboy is kill or be killed. The numbers are implying here that, I mean, if you want to take a flyer on the Korean Superboy at plus $1.45 out there, I get it. But it tells me that maybe Santos is the guy to look at here, and an underplay could be in play. What are the numbers showing you?
3: So one thing to know about Doo Ho Choi, Korean Superboy, you're right, one of the better nicknames in the UFC. He is on a two-fight TKO streak, but that last win was in December 2024. Mm. He's taken some time off, had some, I believe, knee injuries was the reason. And even prior to that two-fight TKO streak, he also had another big break in his fight resume due to military obligations, but
4: that's
3: also
4: right.
3: some recovering from some injuries. So there's been gaps in his MMA career. They're not due to leaving the UFC. They're just due to other obligations, as we'll say. So there is about a year and a half gap here for Doo Ho Choi returning to the cage. So there is that little bit of rust to think about. Daniel Santos, four-fight win streak, obviously much more active. His last win was a TKO back in October. Choi will have a 3-inch reach advantage, though, when it goes to the striking. XR percentages, once again, this doesn't account for time off, but Choi does take a small nod at 64%. Santos is right behind him at 59%, so there's not a ton to really break apart between the guys.

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0: Did you know you can donate real estate, too?

0: running through the model, it lands on the dog again. It does land on Duho Choi, but it gives that low confidence tier.
1: Oh.
0: And that kind of causes me to hit the brakes a little bit. It's a low model school. It does give him 56% win probability percentage, but the confidence level from the model is pretty low. It is a dog or pass situation for me, I think, as well here. Kind of like you said, it's kill or be killed for Choi. I do have a little pause and reservation from the time off that he'll be coming back from, but he's done it before. You know, we'll see how healthy he comes back, but right now it's a stay away. Unless maybe we wait till weigh-in day and see how he looks on the scales.
1: I see the same way again, just kind of like the main event here, where about the same price points here, plus $1.42 in the Korean Superboy. And again, it was Melky at plus $1.40. It would be dog or pass for me. Nothing in the account officially yet. Do you want to see how he looks in the layoffs and those sort of things? Because this was kind of one of those skyrocketing guys until the military obligations and the injuries. So you're always a little bit leery about what form we're getting here a couple years later for Duho Choi. But, yeah, Santos has got to make this a dirty fight. If it's a clean fight and it stays at distance with the reach advantage, then I would like the underdog here. But, again, that under 2.5, and it's juiced at $1.45 to the under, tells me there's finishing potential here. So kill or be killed could certainly be on the docket here in the co-main event. I want to see what the model says. We have a lot of women on this fight card here. And Elisa Ardalan's a $2, 218 betting favorite I'm seeing here against Pollyanna Viana. Viana, the comeback there, is plus $1.80. Do we have a live dog scenario here? And again, for women's MMA, normally when you see a 2.5-round fight, or, you know, obviously it's going to be lined at 2.5 for a 3-round fight, you see these upwards of $3 or $4. I say only to the over 238, still high. But there does show that there could be some finishing potential here. What are the numbers when you run them showing you?
0: So this fight's pretty interesting because Ardalan, it doesn't feel like she's fought any real competition yet in the UFC. She sits at 2-2. It's a two-fight win streak at least for her. Her last win was against Conejo Ruiz, which I think everyone's got to win against Conejo Ruiz, unfortunately. But it was a decision win back in November. Viana. Unfortunately, while I think she's fought the tougher opponents, she hasn't done much with it. She's on a 3-fight losing streak. She's 4-7 in the UFC. She really hasn't created much of a career here in the UFC just yet. She does have a 5-inch reach advantage, so she does have a little bit of size there. The XR percentages, it really does reflect what I just talked about with Viana. 45% XR percentage, so that's kind of a red flag. I mean, maybe she has faced tougher competition, but that's why strength of schedule is always so hard to measure. Because she hasn't done anything against this competition. Where Ardalan, yeah, she's faced kind of nobodies in the UFC so far, but she does have a 73% X.

0: our percentage. So even though she's 2-2, so those two losses, she still has shown the ability to win a round, even in tough situations. Significant strikes landed per minute. Arlene comes in with some volume. 7.35 significant strikes landed per minute. Vienna, unfortunately, way down at 2.74. And I say it every time. If you're not landing at least three significant strikes per minute, I hope you do something else very, very well. She does avoid damage as well. So even though she lands 2.74, she actually absorbs 2.50. So she is avoiding damage, but the amount of volume that's going to come from Ardeline is my concern, because there's a lot more coming at you now, and can you avoid that type of striking? Ardeline will look to keep it striking too. Her time at distance is at 85%. She also has great control rating clinch and ground time, 87% for Ardeline, whereas Vienna, kind of like I mentioned, if you're not going to strike over three significant strikes per minute, what else can you do well? Well, Vienna's control rate is down at 13%. So even if this fight gets in the clinch on the ground, she apparently cannot have any advantage there. I believe she's controlled on the ground about 51% of the time. So if it gets to the ground, she's in losing positions most of the time. Ardeline only has four takedowns, but it's most likely not where she's looking to get this fight done. She's going to look to keep it standing. She has great takedown defense herself, too, 86%. Vienna's down at 35%. Like, there's not a lot to write home about for Pollyanna Vienna.
1: Yeah.
0: So the model, honestly, it's a very clean decision towards Alice Ardeline. 70% win probability. Now, you mentioned the odds. Minus 200, at least yesterday, was minus 200. There was a tiny bit of edge there. Minus 218, that edge is starting to shrink. It's a small betting card for me. Yep, I don't think I'll put her at minus 218 on my betting card. I might have been able to find my way there at minus 200 just because I don't really have a lot of else going on the fight card. I don't always recommend that. But Ardeline by decision, minus 115 is probably the best and most predictable way. Ardeline doesn't have any finishes in the UFC. Vienna's been finished, but Ardeline just doesn't seem to have that kind of pop in the women's division in order to get that done. I think she just kind of gets the striking done, gets the outscoring for the decision.
1: Well, let me see if this would pique your interest a little bit, Rob, since it's a light betting card for you and I. If we like Ardeline there, but we're not overly enamored with the 218, maybe a parlay with another women's MMA fighter this weekend in Ronda Rousey. Oh, yes! We've got another fight coming up here, Rob. It's Ronda Rousey, yes, Year of Our Lord 2026, back in MMA. It's going to take on Gina Carano, one of the founding women when it comes to women's mixed martial arts. Both these ladies are pioneers, as we well know, in women's MMA. And this is going to be a new promotion that we're seeing, MVP1. So we'll see how long, if there's any traction here for this. But if you're looking for other things to bet, look, Ronda's a massive favorite in this fight. She's over a $5 betting favorite against Gina Carano. How do we view this fight almost a decade removed from watching these women do their thing inside of an octagon?
0: First of all, great transition. Bravo.
1: Thank you.
0: I was curious who you were. I was like, a parlay. I was like, huh. There's other women fights, but none of them look that interesting. So bravo. You're right. MVP MMA 1, the first ever Netflix MMA card, headlined by Ronda Rousey, Gina Carano, in, as you mentioned, the year 2026. It's crazy to think about.
1: It is.
0: It is a hard matchup to think about and break down, because we are almost a decade removed from Rousey, but we're actually closer to 17 years removed from Gina Carano's last fight. I mean, like, I have a nephew who's 21 years old. He probably only knows Gina Carano from movies and, like, TV shows. Like, he has no clue, probably, that she used to beat up and get beat up in, I guess, not the octagon, but the cage. So Ronda Rousey, she finished her MMA career 12-2. We always remember those two losses, though, Holly Holmes and Amanda Nunes.
1: That's all we remember.
0: It's all we remember, unfortunately. But that last fight was UFC 207 knockout loss, Amanda Nunes, December 30th, 2016, back when the UFC used to do those cool New Year's Eve cards.
1: Yes.
0: That was like 9.5 years ago. Gina Carano, only 7-1. She only had 8 MMA fights, professional MMA fights. But, you know, we do raise her as kind of like that first women's entry into women's MMA. She was the first that probably anyone talked about, right? Elite XFC, Strikeforce, she was that face. She had one submission win, three knockouts. She was definitely much more of a striker. Her last fight was 2009, August 2009,
1: oh,
0: kids,
1: about
0: 17 years. And that was also a TKO loss to Chris Cyborg. Now, one note about this fight. Corrado will have a 2-inch height advantage, and she may have a weight advantage because Ronda Rousey used to fight at 135. She will be moving up at 145 for this fight. So most likely, Gina Carano has a much bigger walking weight. What kind of shape they're in, I don't know. I mean, you can watch all the highlight tapes and everything that they're doing for this countdown, but, you know, Matt Brown, our guy over at VSiN, also always says, you know, it's funny watching those because everyone looks great in the gym. Everyone looks in the best shape they've ever looked in their life. Everyone's hands look fantastic. You know, Gina Carano's coaches are saying she's hitting harder than she ever has, and I mean, hey, I want to believe it. I just,
1: right.
0: It's just
1: come on. Right?
0: I mean, I look good in the gym. You know what I'm saying? So, man, it's hard for me to say this is going to be like a good fight. Like, we're talking about a long layoff for both women. I mean, I know Rousey was in the WWE, so maybe she's a little more conditioned to kind of go out there. But I mean, you know, Corrado was in at least acting shape, right? You know, she was in a lot more action type of movies. I know that's a different type of shape, but I mean, maybe they're both conditioned to at least get this done.

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1: You know, Fantastic's open every Friday, Saturday, and Sunday, 10 to 6. 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
0: And like they say, we've got it.

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10: And I'll never forget BMAC, two-time Super Bowl champion by the Steelers, said to me in real time as Rhonda was coming out, he goes, oh, Dave, he goes, I don't like that. That's fake bravado. I'm like, what are you talking about? And he was right. It was a kind of Rhonda trying to pump herself up to be the person she was before the Ronda Rousey loss, and then she's throwing hands with Amanda Nunes, which was a recipe to get knocked out, which she did. So my question is, if she did that back then against the Lioness, and fought hands for some inexplicable reason instead of trying to get the fight down to the ground where she excels, would she do the same with Gina Carano for a round and a half and say, okay, I won't take you down right away, Gina, because you and I both know if I take you down, this fight's over. So let's give the people what they want a little bit, and let's draw this fight out a little bit. To me, I'd have to look to the over 1.5 at plus money as the only way I could play it, kind of like Floyd Mayweather did back in the day with Conor McGregor, carried him for the first couple of rounds and then took care of him late, if we all remember that fight. And I'm not saying that she's going to do it on purpose or, you know, or literally carry Gina, but I think it's almost like a, let me give you a shot for 5 minutes if you want to throw hands because you haven't been in here in 17 years. I'm expected to win easily. I can do that at any time I want. Maybe I'll give the fans a little bit of some money that they spent to watch this fight and give them a little bit more time at watching two legends inside the octagon.
11: I don't disagree with that notion. I mean, look, we're not calling shenanigans, but
10: right.
11: MVP promotions, or I guess it's MV promotions, kind of has, you know, kind of like you talked about, the Mike Tyson and Logan Paul, or Jake Paul, I don't know which Paul, Mike Tyson and Paul, you know, it had that aura of like, why is this happening? And
10: right.
11: I don't want to use the word legit or not, but it's kind of a, kind of like you said, like, why is a guy like Mike Tyson going out there? But the fight carried on, you know, and it went on, and you're right. I mean,
10: went
11: I don't
10: too
11: think,
10: long.
11: I yeah, I don't think Netflix wants this big main event they've been promoting for months to be done in 2 minutes and just boom, right? So I could see that scenario of like, hey, let's roll around. Let's, you know, let's measure each other up. You know, we've both been out of the cage for 10 plus years for each of us. Let's get ourselves to the second round and then we'll really get things going. So I you're right. Plus 150, because then you only got to sweat 2.5 minutes.
10: That's the second round.
11: You know, but man, there's a part of me that thinks, what if Gina Carano lands an actual hand on her?
10: Oh my goodness.
11: Are we saying goodnight to Ronda Rousey again?
10: Here's the thing though. I could see that there seems like there's a lot of mutual respect between these two ladies, and that they are both kind of selling this to the general public as you get this, and they are living legends. They are pioneers of the sport. And so we're not trying to poo-poo the fight today, but the way that I see it is almost there's so much mutual respect that, not to say that Ronda could beat her at any time she wants, but that there is a feeling out process, and I don't want to disrespect you by just taking it right down, if I could, with the judo and submit you easily. It's not like the vendetta she had with Misha Tate back in the Strikeforce days, right? There's none of that. So I think that if there's any carrying, it's them almost 5 minutes to watch us again, the nostalgia of seeing them back in there. And then in that second round, maybe you hold your breath for a little bit and we really get down to fighting after we go back out there for round two. I don't know that that's the case in the co-main event with Nate Diaz and Mike Perry. And I don't know if you've been listening to some of this stuff this week. It's kind of bizarre listening to these guys.
11: That's
10: four
11: a choice
10: and a
11: word,
10: half,
11: bizarre.
10: Just bizarre that this is happening. But 4.5, what am I missing? Why am I not playing the under 4.5 rounds here? I don't know who's going to win, but I don't know that these guys have the cardio to be able to go 5 hard rounds in MMA anymore.
11: I think that's a very valid point. I actually hadn't looked at the total for this fight. I was actually more surprised that Perry is minus 218 in the fight versus Nate Diaz, because this is an MMA fight. It's not a bare-knuckle boxing fight.
10: That's right.
11: And so, I mean, I don't remember Perry really having this fantastic ground game or submission game. So I feel like if Nate Diaz just wanted to really get this fight done and over with, he could just take him down and use a submission game. But you're right. Once again, two guys, at least from the sport of MMA, removed for quite a while. So, yeah, I don't know what I'm missing here either. I think the odds are wrong, but I don't know what this fight is supposed to be. The interviews this week are some of the weirdest things I've ever seen.
10: So odd. And by the way, look, I like the Diaz brothers, and I talked to Nick back in the day, and I've said this, I think I've told you before, Rob, it's the most bizarre one-on-one interview I've ever had with an athlete. Like, it's like if you and I are talking and we're looking at each other, you're standing right next to him with a microphone. Just no eye contact. I'm like, Nick, I'm right here. I'm right next to you. So like, they're different cats. I like them. I actually root for those guys actively. And it was such a weird watching them look at each other across the table with Ariel Helwani. And it's almost like they're like, you guys realize you're talking to each other. You're right across from each other. And Nate, by the way, didn't know how many rounds there were in the fight. Said he did not want to go 5 rounds. Like, I'm like, okay, I'm betting the under. I don't know who's winning, but these guys do not want to be out there for 25 minutes. That's the vibe I get in that co-main event. So, again, If this card here at UFC Vegas 117 doesn't float your fancy and you want nostalgia, then maybe check out this MVP 1 promotion. I might be doing it with one eye kind of like, what am I watching? But I think I will probably check it out a little bit on Saturday night. In the remaining time, Rob, I just want to take a quick look ahead, if we could, to the White House card next month. That's going to be here. Freedom 250, Ilya Topuria against Justin Gaethje is the main event. And I got to tell you, just from the aesthetics of it, if you watch those guys in the stare down, did it strike you like it struck me how much bigger Justin Gaethje is than Ilya Topuria? And I know Ilya doesn't care about that. Max was more rangy, but Justin is thick. And I'm looking at Justin Gaethje now as a over $5 betting underdog. Didn't we just have this conversation a week ago about Sean Strickland and Khamzat Chimaev? And I get it. Topuria is different, but we all thought Chimaev was different. I'm starting to look at that and going, at this weight class, am I really going to just blindly fade Justin Gaethje with the competition he's been in there at this weight class, which includes a beat in Nurmagomedov. I didn't know it didn't go well that day for Justin. But is Ilya Topuria really going to go in there and knock out Justin Gaethje?
11: I mean, my concern is Gaethje's last performance, while impressive, he beat Paddy Pimblett, but he kind of just went in there like a car crash. Like, he was getting hit in the face. Like, he wasn't really protecting himself. And I don't know if that was just part of the game plan. Like, hey, I know Paddy's not going to knock me out, so I'm just going to overpower him. Because you can't do that with Topuria, right? You can't just wait for shots to hit versus Topuria. But you're right. I mean, I just looked up their height because you're right. I did notice there was a size difference.
10: Yeah.
11: Justin Gaethje's 5'11". Ilya Topuria is only 5'7".
10: He looks small, man. He looks small.
11: I mean, he is the smaller man, right? He did move up a weight class in order to be this lightweight champion. It'll be very interesting. I mean, there is an 8-year difference. Justin is getting a little up there. He'll be 37 by the time the fight comes around. 29 years old for Ilya Topuria. You know, it's not a blind fade whatsoever of Topuria or Gaethje in any kind of direction. It's definitely a fight I want to look at, analyze, because, man, Gaethje is just one of the toughest dudes out there, and we just don't know what it looks like. I mean, I guess we have. We've seen Topuria go distance before. It's not the prettiest thing. So I'm curious if 5 rounds of Gaethje just being too tough to put down, can he figure it out? I mean, it'll be a very interesting fight to break down. You're right, though. The odds, my goodness.
10: Man, come on.
11: I mean, plus 550.
10: That's a lack of respect for the highlight who's going to be the naturally bigger guy in there. And I'll just say this. You were talking about with Tetsuro Taira. This might be another fight. If it's not going Gaethje's way, he's not going to quit, people. He's going to, like Taira, he's going to fight for your dollar out there. They're going to have to stop it. And you know Gaethje, if you don't knock him out, he ain't going to quit. So you better pack a lunch, Ilya Topuria, because Gaethje is that type of dude, man. He's not looking for a way out of that fight.
11: As we know, I mean, he was crazy enough to go fist for fist with Holloway, knowing he was losing that fight, and yep, look how it ended up. But because not a lot of people are willing to do that, and he was crazy enough to do it. Not sure it pays off against a guy like Topuria either, but we just know he's tough as nails, and he may have to be saved on his own, but it'll be very interesting when the fight arrives.

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1: Alongside Matt Humans, I'm Tim Murray. What a Friday into a busy, busy Saturday, Matt. Cleveland Cavaliers and Detroit Pistons, two best words in all of sports, so I'm told. Game 7 on Sunday. Why? Because the Pistons went into Cleveland after letting Game 5 slip through their fingertips and put the hammer down on the Cavaliers. They were 4.5-point dogs. They won 115-94. Total close 209.5. Lands 209. So, Matt, Sunday in Detroit, the one seed in the East, they are 3.5-point favorites. This actually opened 5.5 at DraftKings. And how about that Game 7 tax on the total? Game 6 was 209.5. Game 1 was 217.5. Game 7, 205.5. Cavs, Pistons, Sunday to advance to take on the Knicks in the Eastern Conference Finals.
2: Game 7, NBA history, the home team wins about 80% of the time. So do you want to play the Pistons here on the money line, or you want to play with fire and lay the points? I think this is going to be a typical down-to-the-wire game between these teams. I do lean with the home team. I'm not sure how I'm going to play this. I'll probably play Pistons money line if I do. Not sure I'm going to get involved. I was on the Pistons tonight to extend the series, so a good spot there. I think Cade Cunningham over his points total is going to be a pretty good play here. And you might want to look at Donovan Mitchell, too. This is going to be a duel between the two stars. Mitchell, Cunningham going head-to-head. I expect them to both put up big numbers. I think the Pistons win a close game. A lot of times, Tim, I would play under the total here. If the total were 210, I'd probably play under. But the obvious adjustment's been made by the odds makers in Game 7. Total drops to 205.5. I'll probably pass on the total.
1: And we saw it in the first round with these two teams, the massive adjustments to those totals. Both their games in Game 7, I believe, went over in that. Speaking of over, the Buffalo Sabres and Montreal Canadiens on Thursday night, much to my chagrin, over in the first period, over in the game. Most live totals went over. It finally did slow down, but Montreal went into Buffalo, won 6-3, and now the Canadiens back home at the Bell Center on Saturday night. Hockey night in Canada. This place is going to be jumping for the Montreal Canadiens for a chance to move on to take on the Carolina Hurricanes. Big favorites, though, the Canadiens are. Do we see this thing tighten up? I don't know, because the first periods have been flying over. 6.5 juiced under is the total at a number of sports books. Circa, as you see right there, is 6 juiced to the over. I don't know if I could do it again. I would lean under, but, man, this series has seen some goals scored for sure. But Sabres-Canadiens will be an amazing atmosphere Saturday night north of the border in Montreal.
2: Yeah, it's another one where I think you got to lean home favorite over the total, but not saying I'm going to bet it that way. I'm just saying I think the public's probably going to bet it that way. Bet the Canadiens and over the total when you had such a shootout in the previous game. The live total in the previous game as high as, what, 10.5 or 11.5 at one point?
1: Yeah. If you finally found the right time to bet it under, I did not find said right time. First period overflew. Have 5 goals in the first period of Game 5. Matt, the PGA Championship continues. Round number 3, your leaders after 2 rounds, Maverick McNealy and Alex Smalley. Nick Bogdanovich from Boomer Sportsbook has a 160-1 ticket in pocket on Alex Smalley. Chris Goddard at 3-under, Matt, shot a 65 in round 2. He's someone you're looking to add to your card as we head into the weekend.
2: Yeah, driving accuracy more important than bombing on this course, but Goddard is a bomber, and he played well. I think he figured some things out about Aronimink on Friday, fired that 65. I like his game. He's one on tour. I bet him in the Masters, did not bet him this week, so I'm going to play him tonight. I'm going to play Chris Goddard at 14-1 on the adjusted board going into the weekend, and also Maverick McNealy. I think putting more of an emphasis than usual on putting here because we have big contoured greens that are fast with tough pin placements. And Maverick McNealy's been a hot putter this week. McNealy, also a player I bet at the Masters and did not bet this week. So you got him out there at about 10 or 11 to 1 odds. And I'll play those two in addition to Scottie Scheffler, who I bet a 5 to 1 before the tournament. So I'll take Scheffler, Maverick, got her up into the weekend. This is really still not necessarily wide open, but close to it. Tim, right now you got 15 players within two strokes of the lead. You've got 21 players within three strokes of the lead and 30 players within four of the lead. Anybody within four or five of the lead is live going to the weekend outside Philadelphia.
1: Well, you mentioned Scotty Scheffler, and as you see the graphic right there, plus 340 to win. Didn't have a great Friday, but does that lead to value for the bettors heading into the weekend? He's still, as you alluded to, only two back of the leaders in McNealy and Smalley, as he is sitting there at two under, shot a 71. He is tied for ninth. Couple other notable golfers. Cameron Young had a very strong Friday. Matt shot a 67, and right now on the odds board, he has the second shortest odds. He is sitting at plus 950 there on the screen. Also on Saturday, Matt, the second leg of the Triple Crown. We will not have a Triple Crown this year, of course, as the Kentucky Derby winner is going to be taking this one off. 14 horses going to be racing at Laurel Park instead of Pimlico this year at the 151st running of the Preakness Stakes. And our good buddy, Chris the Bear Felica, great horse handicapper. He was on VSiN earlier on Friday, and here are his thoughts on the Preakness Stakes.
3: If you do like one of the shorter shots, I like Iron Honor, the best of all of the short prices. All the Chad Brown's horses that really are betting the Preakness have tended to run well. He won the Gotham last year as a two-year-old. He was a beaten favorite, or I should say earlier this year, as a three-year-old. He won the Gotham. Then he was a beaten favorite in the Wood, and he drew a brutal post in the Wood Memorial all the way outside. Taking blinkers off tells me that Chad Brown thinks Flavien Prat can get this horse to relax, expecting a speed duel. So if you're looking to fool around with a trifecta key or an exacta key box, maybe putting the number nine horse Iron Honor in there, first and second in the exacto, first, second, third in the try, expecting him to hit the board and play around with a couple of long shots around him. Like I said, maybe the five talking, maybe the 11 Corona d'Oro, maybe the one Taj Mahal if he does run well, the 12 Incredible, the other horse coming in from the Derby who I think could run well. But, yeah, I would be willing to take a stand here and try and occupy those exotics with a couple of price horses.
1: All right, so some long shots that the Bears throwing at. Matt, you've got a couple of sharp horse handicappers that have chimed in as well. What do they like in the Preakness?
2: Yeah, we just heard from the Bear. He likes Taj Mahal, the 1, Iron Honor, the 9, Corona de Oro, which is the 11, and he also said he's going to throw in Talking with the 5 horse. So Dwayne Colucci at the resort at Summerlin, sportsbook manager, likes the 1, 9, and 12. Colucci on Taj Mahal, Iron Honor, and Incredible. So they match up on a couple of horses there. Bob Ike, Southern California horse handicapper, says Taj Mahal is his top horse in this race, the number 1, but he's not crazy about it, not a strong opinion there. So I think what you got there is Taj Mahal, Iron Honor, a couple of horses that some of the sharper guys match up on there. Taj Mahal the 1, Iron Honor the 9. And I thought that was pretty good advice from the Bear.
1: Also, some baseball on Saturday. We've got a couple of big-time pitchers on the hill. Christopher Sanchez right now at FanDuel, plus 430 to win the NL Cy Young. He is the second shot in the National League right now behind Paul Skeens. He and the Philadelphia Phillies are, after a crazy comeback on Friday night, pretty significant favorites on the road at PNC Park. A pitcher you would love to see struggle, Jacob DeGrom. He is your third shot right now in the AL Cy Young market. Cam Schlittler, after a very strong performance on Friday with the New York Yankees. The Texas Rangers, $1.45 favorite or so against the Houston Astros. So some big-time pitchers on the hill on Saturday. And let's get to some rivalry games, Matt, on Saturday as well. Let's start in Los Angeles, Dodgers and Angels. Do you like the home dog here in the Angels?
2: Might play the Angels. Jose Soriano has been one of the hottest pitchers in baseball. Now, he's cooled off a little bit recently, but over 9 starts and 54 innings, 10 earned runs allowed, a whip of 105, ERA at 166. Soriano was untouchable for a while. Like I said, the last couple starts, not as great. Blue Jays, White Sox got to him a little bit, but I think Soriano, the better pitcher in this matchup against the Dodgers, who are going to start Robleski. And you could get about plus 125 or so on the Angels. So maybe a play there on Soriano and the Angels as home dogs in game two of that series.
1: And then staying out west, Matt, you've got San Francisco and the West Sacramento A's, as you like to call them. The A's are a, I'll call it a $1.30 favorite. Pretty high total, some tens out there for this Giants and A's showdown.
2: Yeah, keep an eye on this pitcher for the Giants. I like him. Young guy, Trevor McDonald. 12 and a third innings so far, four earned runs, and he's got 12 strikeouts to two walks, 105 whip. McDonald is a guy I think's got a lot of potential, and actually I like him in this matchup against the A's. Last week against the Dodgers, he won that start. He's beat the Padres and the Dodgers so far. He was not great against the Dodgers, but hey, that's a pretty good lineup. I like him against the A's on Saturday night, and McDonald's going to be a dog here. It looks like about plus 115, 120.
1: At Citi Field, the Subway Series continues. Yankees will go with Carlos Rodon, TBD for the Mets. The Yankees are right now around a $1.30 favorite, but a lot of numbers left off the board because we don't know the Mets starter.
2: Yeah,
1: right now.
2: We'll have to figure out who the Mets starter is, but right now I would not lay the price with the Yankees. It's going to be Rodon's second start back from injury, and he was not that sharp in his first start.
1: Smarter bets start here and last all year long with VSIN Pro. 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
14: 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You can check him out on Twitter on X at Jim Coventry NFL. Jim, we're going to dive right in. We got a lot that we want to hit with you over the next 10 minutes or so. So not only do we have the full schedule, we got game lines out for a lot of these games, including the full week one slate. As you take a look, Jim, as you start to do your research, which week one game or games are you most looking forward to? And the only caveat is that you cannot say Dolphins Raiders.
15: Oh, man, you stole my thunder, but I'll default and I'll go 49ers-Rams. It's the Australia game. It's the Thursday night game. But why the big deal? Look, the Rams last year put three tight ends on the field 30% of the time. Do they dial that up this year? Do they continue to move with that? Do they continue to smash the league? You can't defend them. Are the 49ers going to steal some of that and follow suit? All this interests me. 49ers, Nick Bosa, Fred Warner back. What will that mean? And then the Rams, the new-look secondary, Trent McDuffie, Jalen Watson, and a pass rush. That defense could be lethal. And then there's the Mike Evans issue. How is he used in the offense? And then finally, Christian McCaffrey, great for fantasy, but the decline as a runner was real last year. So this first week, game one, 49ers-Rams, it is just loaded with everything beyond the rivalry.
1: Yeah, a hugely important game, too. Playing that game out in Australia on Thursday night, wild to see that we have a Wednesday game, a Thursday game, no Friday game like we had last year, but still, all these alternate dates, the NFL playing every single day. What about that Super Bowl rematch there, Pats at Seahawks on Wednesday night?
15: Well, I sure hope we don't get what we saw in February, because that would not be fun to watch. Nobody wants any of that. And realistically, New England they potentially get A.J. Brown. If they get A.J. Brown as expected, it flips the script, because Seattle did have some losses defensively. And Kenneth Walker's out. It's over in Kansas City now. We don't know what Zach Charbonnet's status is going to be coming off the ACL. So maybe this game is more interesting than not. But I think ultimately that might make it less interesting, because Seattle might take a little while to gel. Maybe New England gets their revenge here.
14: Talking with Jim Coventry, NFL expert for us at rotowire.com, joining us on the Progressive guest line. Jim, so now that we have the schedule in place, you can start kind of going game by game. You can feel a little bit more confident picking out some NFL win totals. So I know you have a few in pocket already, a couple overs and an under. Let's start with the overs. You're looking at Detroit, maybe playing into that schedule narrative a bit, over 10.5 wins.
15: Yeah, when I do my off-season research, I grade out every defensive player, the team unit, cohesiveness, the offensive line, and then the skill position players. And so then I begin to put together, like, the schedule strength. And the way I came out, the Lions had the easiest schedule in the league, and also projected win totals say the Lions have the easiest schedule in the league. And that is so critical. Last year, remember, we rode New England and we rode San Francisco to overs because they had super easy schedules. The Lions benefit here. Remember, the Lions had problems with offensive coordinator last year, John Morton. Well, they bring in Drew Petzing, and Petzing is a good coach. So Detroit goes 9-8 last year despite coordinator issues. And so that said, I think they're with an easy schedule, they're going to win 12 games, and it's not even going to be a big problem to get there.
1: Another team who's got a favorable schedule are my Cincinnati Bengals. I know you're just trying to curry favor with the host, and I appreciate that, but you like the over 9.5 wins. It is already juiced to -140 at the DraftKings Sportsbook.
15: Yeah, the juice is problematic there. So you know what? Take the alternate and go to over 10.5, because their schedule is the third easiest, but based on win totals. And they're only playing three projected playoff teams. 2025, look, Joe Burrow got hurt, and he's gotten hurt in 3 of 6 years. So there's issues with that. But you know what? I'm injury agnostic, and Burrow stays healthy, and they upgraded enough on their defense. Dexter Lawrence, Brian Cook at safety, Boye Mafe on the pass rush. And draft additions, there's enough for them to be like the 20th defense. And if they're the 20th defense and you've got Joe Burrow cooking on offense, this schedule is going to allow the Bengals to easily win. So, yeah, bump that up to 10.5 if you don't want to pay the 140 juice, because I see them winning 11 games.
14: Jim, if we're looking at win totals, we have two teams at the bottom sitting at 4.5 on their default number, the Miami Dolphins and the Arizona Cardinals. If you were to bet the under on either of those teams, which would it be?
15: It's the Cardinals. They have, based on win totals projected, hardest schedule in the NFL, the division, 49ers twice, Rams twice, Seahawks twice. Obviously, all three of those are great playoff teams, Super Bowl champion in there. Those teams are going to be very problematic. So if you're looking at the division, a real chance of going 0-6, and then they have a tough schedule aside from that. They're only playing one team with a rebuilding roster. This is not good. And defensively, I do like the idea of some of the secondary players getting better, and I like the idea of Walter Nolan changing the front. But ultimately, there's a lot of questions on defense. And the offensive line, they tried to patch up the guard spots. It's going to be too tough a schedule. Jacoby Brissett's going to kind of go back to what he's been most of his career. It's going to be ugly.
1: All right, you got some favorite player props as well, based on the schedule release. And maybe they've been percolating anyhow, but I guess it ties hand in hand. If you like the Lions' schedule, you like their chances to win games, you got to like Jahmyr Gibbs getting over his rush yard prop.
15: Yes, absolutely. Jahmyr Gibbs over 1,249.5 yards. The first thing is no competition. Isaiah Pacheco was toast last year, coming off the prior year broken leg. He couldn't move. And they have nobody on that depth chart that's going to be able to take carries. So Jahmyr Gibbs, look, the interior line is an issue. And Taylor Decker, last year's left tackle, he retired. But Gibbs is going to get to the outside. Gibbs is going to have big plays. And he has, per my calculations, the third easiest run schedule. And they're going to be winning games with that overall easy schedule. So, yes, Jahmyr Gibbs is in an excellent spot. He's been very durable in his NFL career. I'm hammering this prop.
14: Yeah, Derrick Henry is a really interesting one as well, Jim. I know he's a guy that you're still in on, even at age 32. I'm still in on Derrick Henry as well. But if I recall, we were getting a pretty significant discount on the season-long rushing yard prop for Henry a year ago. Not the case this year. 1,274.5 rushing yards is the over-under over at DraftKings. He's gone over this number in 5 of the last 7 seasons. Does he have one more elite year left in him?
15: He absolutely does. First of all, though, I'll point this out. I see the Ravens having the 5th easiest schedule. I see them having the 9th easiest run schedule. And Lamar Jackson, you bet on health this year. He's been mostly healthy in his career. Last year, he wasn't. But Henry has just been sailing over these numbers. He's an Iron Man. He missed time in 2021, I believe, with a broken foot. But he never misses time. With the easy schedule, Baltimore's going to be leading games, which means it's going to be Henry time. And he might not have it in the bag by week 10, but you know that second half is coming. And I keep pointing out, two linebackers on the field, they're lighter than ever on defense. Henry is beating age because the league has changed, and he's not taking the beating. He's the one still delivering the beating.
1: How about wide receivers? Do we like Justin Jefferson this year with Kyler Murray at quarterback?
15: Oh, my goodness. Everybody's underrating Jefferson. His prop is 1,149.5 yards. In 6 of his 7 years, he's played every single game, or 5 of his 6 years, I should say, played every single game. J.J. McCarthy crushed him. But Jefferson hasn't always had the best quarterback play, yet he was averaging 1,653 yards a season when he didn't have J.J. McCarthy. And he only needs 1,149. And Kyler Murray is way better than, like, even the Sam Darnold baseline they had a couple years ago.
14: Jim, one more player prop we want to hit with you. Got about 45 seconds here. Ladd McConkey, one of the bigger disappointments at wide receiver in fantasy a year ago, is season-long receiving prop, 849.5 receiving yards, minus 110 both ways.
15: Yeah, he'll sail over here. Last year I told you to fade McConkey because Keenan Allen was in, and Allen gets 122 targets. McConkey gets 106. So, look, McConkey's the lead receiver. Mike McDaniel loves the short and intermediate area. That's where McConkey lives. McConkey will beat 1,000 yards without a problem.
14: There we have it. Over on Ladd McConkey, over on Justin Jefferson, over on Derrick Henry, and over on Jahmyr Gibbs. Some early season-long player props from our good friend Jim Coventry. You can find all of Jim's work, of course, over at rotowire.com. You can catch him on the RotoWire Fantasy Football Podcast, the RotoWire YouTube channel. Anything going on in the realm of football involving RotoWire probably involves Jim Coventry. Make sure you give him a follow on Twitter, on X, at Jim Coventry NFL. Joined us, as all our guests do, on the Progressive Guest Line. Keep things rolling along here on Prop Points when we come back. Talk a little bit of baseball. More Prop Points coming your way next here on the Sports Betting Network.

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0: still the single most shocking thing of working in sports media for my entire career.
1: Is that people still care.
0: Is that like 80% of your coworkers are into wrestling.
1: If you have a 401k, I don't think legally you should be allowed to spend time caring about wrestling.
0: That's pretty good.
1: I have a couple of absolutes. That's one. The other one, and I was just traveling the last few days. I mean this with all sincerity. If you are on speakerphone or FaceTime in public without headphones,
0: I can't do this conversation.
1: Without headphones, it's a felony. You should do real time.
0: I'm with you.
1: You are infecting the air around us with your noise when I should have a peaceful moment where I shouldn't have to hear your conversation. I shouldn't know what your boyfriend's issue is with you, but because you don't have headphones on, I can hear it.
0: It's absolutely out of control. The other one Gil and I talk about is the... I've got a good friend of mine who owns his own production company in South Florida. He drives around all day shooting, like, massive mansions, basically, for his production company, right? So he's got a lot of time in the car. So he calls people. There is nothing, like, it is really insulting to me when people just call me when they're in the car. And it's like, oh, let me chew up your time while you're on the road.
1: See, I'll defend it.
0: Because it's not balanced, Dustin. It's not balanced. I don't do it back.
1: No, I don't call anyone. Everyone in my life, if they're watching this show, they're like, if I want to know if Dustin's alive, I put on VSiN and I hope he's on the air. Because I am, in fact, my best friend called me during this show. I am the worst with phone calls, but my father is the person that calls everyone on his hour-plus commute home. And everyone does the same spiel. If you're not within 15 minutes of your home, you do not answer. Because my dad will keep you on the phone for an hour.
0: Yeah.
1: So if you're going to answer, you have to have that out of, hey, I just pulled into the driveway. I got to go. You know,
0: dinner's on
1: the table. I got to walk in the door. But I am pro knocking your phone calls out while you're on the go.
0: And I'm not against it. It's just I get guilt tripped where it's like, why do you never call me? I'm on the court 6 hours a day.
1: Okay, and he's also acting like he made time for you, but he didn't.
0: Exactly.
1: He's just running errands and he has a 10-minute window.
0: Yeah.
1: He didn't make time for you. Okay.
0: No.
1: Well, we always have time for the NFL around.
0: That's right.
1: I think that's really important.
0: Well done.
1: They hold the entire calendar hostage. Every single time you get a chance to really sink your teeth, be like, you know what? I love the NBA right now. The NFL is like, yeah, but you love me more. I'm wearing a little lingerie. Why don't you come over tonight, send you that booty text, and all of a sudden you're way into it. I'm getting out of control and loose on a Friday. With that, we have lines for week one. We also get tweets at Dustin Sweetelson, at Kelly Bidlin. What's your favorite week one line in the NFL? Here's what we got, Kelly Bidlin. And I know looking at this board,
0: ready to fire like on six of these.
1: Yeah, it's the problem.
0: Should I just say what I told you before the show?
1: Yeah, tell me.
0: So, like, this is where I think NFL betting, and this is, we'll hear something from Steve Fezzik next week. You brought up the perfect person. I always get caught because when these lines come down, there are, like, five that I've got circled right now of, like, bets that I like to make. I don't like betting this early, though, because it's a little silly in my mind. You've got camps. You've got injuries that are going to occur. The problem is, if you do go make, like, five bets now, you're going to get to the season, and some of those lines are going to look really good, and some of them are going to look really bad. So usually I just end up staying away in general, but just be aware of that. If you, I know it can be very tempting to see NFL lines that you want to go fire.
1: Well, because the thought is, man, it would feel really good. For instance, let's just use the opening game on Wednesday, September 9th, their week one.

0: You go, you know what? I like New England.
1: You love
0: plus
1: New England.
0: 3.5.
1: Yep.
0: And you're going to sit on it and you go, well, when it closes at 2.5, I'm going to love my situation within that key number. And if I want to, I'll come back the other way, whatever it is. Maybe it's 1.5.
1: Mm-hmm.
0: Here's the thing you don't think about in that moment because you're chasing the dopamine. You want to feel good. You want to get ahead of things. What if it goes up to 5? And all of a sudden you're sitting on a plus 3.5, or you know what I mean, or goes whatever. Vrabel's fired. Something goes down. It gets even bigger than that.
1: Or I'll use the next game as I think it's the next game's a better example because you brought this up earlier in the week. Oh, Rams 2.5 point home favorite. That's all I've got to lay is 2.5 at home, Dustin. Oh
0: and,
1: wait, no.
0: Yeah, this is a felony, and I'll bring it up every day. I am not an activist. I don't care about many things, like. One thing I'll care about is that these sports books, the predatory nature of not listing games on neutral sites with something that denotes it's a neutral site. You go over to any of them right now. I'm not going to call them by name, but all of them do this. They do not say where these games are played. So I'm pulling up the NFL odds. Week one, we have got that game as the third game on the board.
1: Also, great job by Danny
0: Ryan.
1: You know, we've noted it. We noted it on our graphic.
0: Well, we're not predatory.
1: That's
0: right. -2.5 on the Rams. 48.5 is the total, but nowhere does it denote that this game is being played in Melbourne, Australia.
1: Yeah.
0: Now, the first line that jumped out to me here.
1: Yeah, what do you got? I got a few written down, too.
0: How are the Steelers laying 3 when we don't know who their quarterback is against the Atlanta Falcons? Total in the game is 42.5. I already like that under, but I'm not big on Tua. Like, if we were doing, like, if you've ever seen, like, your preferred version of toast.
1: Yeah.
0: Like, people, it's like white bread lightly all the way to burnt. Like, Tua's beyond burnt in my eyes. I think he's such damaged goods. It's like driving a car that's down to, like, 2 cylinders on the engine. But I still think Pittsburgh's throwing Will Howard or Drew Aller out there. How do you not take the 3 with Atlanta on the road?
1: I mean, we'll see. But I think that's a perfect example of what I have no interest to go bet right now because of that, right? Like, I don't know who's playing a quarterback for either one of those teams.
0: No, it's either Tua or Michael Penix, though. How about this?
1: I know.
0: The Arizona Cardinals I mentioned are the only team that's underdogs in all of their games next year.
1: Yeah.
0: They're catching 11.5 week one at the Chargers. That is the largest spread for a week one game since 2019.
1: Really? And that would be Cardinals or pass for me. There's no way I'm laying 11.5
0: well,
1: with the Chargers.
0: It has
1: week
0: to be.
1: One.
0: It's probably like the worst strategy for betting, but the element of surprise, the advantage Arizona has with a new coaching staff, with an unknown situation at quarterback, they still have plenty of skill. They have a run game now. If they can somehow keep it competitive early, and again, remember, this is still the Chargers and Herbert and some of their transgressions. I know Harbaugh's changed things. But double digits week one with all offseason to prepare for one game, you'd have to think about them. But I'm not tying my money up right now on May 15th all the way until September 13th for that game.
1: Yeah, no, that's but the roster's not terrible. It's just the schedule's going to be brutal for Arizona. I mean, the division is as sick as it gets in the NFC West. I mean, having to play the Niners, Rams, and Seahawks all season long, like that's brutal. One that's 7 everywhere I'm looking at right now that I'm a little interested in, that I'll be firing on if this is a game in a few days, but it's not, so I'll wait. Lions, I'd lay the points at home against the Saints. I think there's too much excitement about this Saints team heading into the season. I think they're going to be better. I think they could be an okay team in the NFC South because everybody in the NFC South has questions. But I think 7's probably still light with this Detroit team.
0: Well, Tyler Shuck proved a lot of us wrong last year. And by the way, I was someone who had him 60-1, I think, to be the rookie of the year. And I still didn't believe in him all that much. It was just a situational bet.
1: Right.
0: Let's remember, we've seen better quarterbacks look worse in their second season, a la C.J. Stroud. Now there's film on what they want to do with him. There's film on Kellen Moore's system as a head coach, how they want to utilize Tyler Shuck. Now you're going to Detroit, where I know they've had some moves as well with their coaching staff over the last couple of years, but this feels like such a get-right situation for them. I don't hate the idea of laying the 7. I kind of like the over in that game right now. I don't think Detroit really beefed up the defense enough, especially in the secondary in the offseason. So that's one that did jump out to me as well. I do kind of lean over as far as that game is concerned. Back to the Cardinals real quick. I mentioned this earlier. Underdogs all 17 games, projected double-digit dogs in 8 of them. Home dogs to the Jets and Raiders. Indoors from weeks 12 and on, though. So no outdoors games after week 12. They feel so obvious to be the team to have the fewest wins that you can't bet it. I can't tell you how many times I've bet the favorite in this market. Like last year, I bet, I believe, the Saints. The year prior, I bet the Patriots. Blew up in my face. You think, oh, well, I don't see any way this doesn't happen. Trust me, when you think that, it's best to stay completely away from that team. Arizona is going to be the hyped-up team for that market. I wouldn't touch them.
1: Yeah, no, I agree. I've done the same things multiple times. Like, you get so sold on a team being so bad. If I had to make one bet today, there's kind of two that are sticking out to me. I might actually lay seven with the Jags. Browns coming to town. My favorite bet on the board, if I had to make a bet today, though, Dustin, tease up the Giants, tease up the Broncos. Primetime season.
0: See, I kind of like the Browns. I think the Browns might be a little sneaky.
1: Okay.
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0: Do you look at it that way, that maybe you take some more chances early on? Because I know some people are going to say, I want to play the biggest number on week one because I don't know whether that's Jacksonville laying the 7 against Cleveland. Do I want to lay the 10.5 with the Chargers and just win, baby, against Arizona and get me to week two, and then I can really chart that? Or really, should you start educated risks in week number one?
1: No, I think where you start is each pool is different. The size of it, the rules, you know, do you have to make multiple selections beginning, you know, let's say in week 15? Are Christmas and Thanksgiving their own weeks? Circa obviously has that, and there'll be some tweaks from what Mike Palm sort of alluded to yesterday with us when he and Derek and Jeff Benson announced the official guarantee and what the rules will be for this year's competition. Let's just take the Circa one, for instance. So if you go off of last year, Dave, you had to save those teams in Thanksgiving, that slate in Black Friday, and then you also had to save the Christmas teams. So you can go ahead and put those to the side. You're not taking any of them in week one. Or are you? You know, in looking at the matchups, and let's just take this year's iteration of it, Thanksgiving Eve, Packers-Rams, don't think anyone is going to be picking that game, at least initially. Bears and Lions, huge divisional matchup. Eagles and Cowboys, huge divisional matchup. Chiefs and Bills could be for an interesting spot in the AFC. And then Broncos and Steelers on Black Friday. So if I'm looking at week one, and let's also factor in the Christmas schedule. Texans, Eagles, Christmas Eve. Mm-hmm. You got Packers, Bears, Bills, Broncos, Rams, Seahawks on Christmas. So still some division implications there. If I'm looking just at week one, the way, way, way too early. Jacksonville is easily one that jumps to me as far as being able to get through. Will it be a popular pick? You would assume so. The Chargers probably will be one of the most popular picks hosting the Arizona Cardinals. You know, are you more so in looking at some of the shorter spread lines? You know, the Tennessee and the Jets game really ends up being an intriguing spot because you would assume you're not going to use the Jets a lot this year, if at all.
0: Right.
1: The Titans, depending on what Robert Saleh and crew look like, you know, is that more advantageous for you to try and take a team that, all right, yeah, if they're good, great, but maybe you're trying to steal a team in week one or week two. So my initial thought looking in way too early, you know, terms, Jacksonville was the one that jumped to me at Cleveland. I don't care if it's Deshaun Watson. I don't care if it's Shador Sanders. I think Jacksonville on paper as of today is a better team. And so in the scariest of weeks, in week one and week two, can I go with a team that I think is going to be good? I don't know how good they're going to be after a really big surge last year. And I also have to think in terms of I want to take advantage of maybe a new head coaching scenario there with Todd Monken, still, you know, having an offense that's trying to figure some things out. We know Cleveland's defense is great, but Jacksonville would be that early lean for me, Dave, for a survivor selection in week one.
0: Cue the Austin Powers gif. I, too, like to live dangerously. So I'm looking at week one now and then looking at teams that do not show up on that Thanksgiving and or Christmas slate, because I am with you. If you know your rules, know your house rules, because everybody's leagues are different here. But in Circa Survivor context here, I'm going to eliminate all those week one options here and take them right off the table for me. So that's how I have to start off my card. Now, this team that I do like in week one, it's going to be a little bit tricky because it's a guy that's burned us in millions that I'm fading in week one. And it's a team that traditionally gets off to terrible starts. So I'm trying to buck that system a little bit in week one. Yes, that Cincinnati Bengal Tiger, I'm looking right at you. Laying the 2.5, and again, I just need to win. So really, you know, in millions, that would feel more advantageous at a spread under a field goal. But for Survivor, can you beat Baker Mayfield in week one? I mean, how many times did we get burned by Baker in millions last year, right? So those who don't remember the past are condemned to repeat it. I might be repeating the same mistake by trying to fade Bake in week number one. And Joe B, I know he's healthy at least week one, right? We got to put him in saran wrap in preseason. I don't think we're going to see him at all. We shouldn't see him, Zach Taylor, at all until week one. Their defense looks better to me. This is a team I'm very high on. This is a team we talked about win totals that I'm looking to attack here for the Bengal Tiger. And if they can win at home, and traditionally they do not get out of the gate strong. They barely beat the Browns last year in week one, but they didn't win the game. So that was a little bit of a difference for them to get off on the good foot, and then Burrow got hurt and the whole season went haywire. From that point, you had to bring in Joe Flacco. The rest is history. So that's where I'd be looking a little bit to go off the beaten path, because I do think the popular choices will be Jacksonville. They will be Detroit at home, almost touchdown betting favorite against New Orleans, and they certainly will be the Chargers against Arizona. But I don't want to, and I never want to, never will. And again, last year my pick was Indianapolis week one as a pick-em, one-point favorite against Miami. Remember, we didn't know about Indy at that point, what Daniel Jones was going to look like, and they went around and just destroyed the Dolphins in week one. And at that point, I felt like I got a really good value on a team that I had high hopes for, and that played out well in week one. Now, again, to Gil's point, are you trying to win or trying to survive? If I'm trying to win, I kind of like taking a little bit more risk, but it is very risky in week one because we don't know these teams. I think I'm looking for the Bengals in week one right now, subject to change here. But, Jensen, that might be the way I'd lean survivor-wise in week one at home against the very dangerous. Are you feeling dangerous, Bake? Baker Mayfield and company.
1: All right. If we want to get super risky, I think the Raiders would be where you're definitely going.
0: Oh, my goodness.
1: And that is sweat. Again, if all things are equal, we don't know.
0: Yep.
1: If you're going off quarterbacks, I get Kirk Cousins in that offense and a defense that you hope is improved. They did a lot through the draft. We'll see what happens there. With Clint Kubiak and company. And then, again, it's two new head coaches, right? Jeff Hafley's taken over in Miami. The Packer way has come to South Beach. And, you know, new quarterback, in starting quarterback at least, in Malik Willis. What does that offense look like? Again, if you are looking at needing to try and sneak a team or two through in the first 2 weeks, you're also looking at matchups here. That's why I think that Tennessee and that Jet game will be fascinating to see how many entries will be on that.
0: Yes.
1: Raiders-Dolphins is going to be interesting. You have the proverbial opening night, too, Dave. Remember, at least in Circa, you'll have a lot of people that may just take the Seahawks, and if they lose, you buy back in, and you find another way through the weekend. It might end up being a strategy point there, too, albeit, you know, some people are going to want to save the Seahawks because they're going to play on Christmas Day. So a lot of strategy involved there. And then the whole road versus home, I don't know about you, but in week one, week two, for me personally, and I know people have different thoughts on it, I don't want to take a road team, I don't want to pick a divisional, you know, matchup.
0: Mm-hmm.
1: You know, fortunately, they're few and far between here as far as the divisional matchups, at least in week one. But I think that's an intriguing part about not only week one, but the overreaction in week two. How much stock do you take in what you see for that first week and want to roll that over into your handicap for week two?
0: Oh, I was just feeling like that. I mean, I was putting the millions in my pocket after week one with that Indianapolis win. And then me and my boy John Chu, we get to early on, second month of the season here, turning the page of week five. And boy, we love the Rams at home in a short week against a divisional opponent in San Francisco, and Mac Jones has got to play. That's where it all came to a screeching halt, Jensen, because that divisional foe and Mac Jones played like Joe Montana that night for the Niners, if we all remember, and Kyron Williams is fumbling at the one. I mean, who needs to recount all the horrors of how you lost your survivor last year? But it sticks with you, and hopefully we can get off on the good foot this year here with week number one yet again. That's a deep dive and a deep look into week one here in the NFL slate. It is VSiN, the Sports Betting Network.
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0: and running on a glorious Saturday. Hello, everyone. Tim Murray live from the Circus Sportsbook in downtown Las Vegas. What a week it was. We will have a Game 7 in the NBA playoffs second round. Thank you to the Detroit Pistons for getting that done last night. We will have on Monday night Oklahoma City taking on San Antonio. We've got hockey to get you ready for today. PGA Championship continues just outside of Philadelphia, the second leg of the Triple Crown. And quite the night in Major League Baseball last night. It is also rivalry weekend. And, oh, yeah, by the way, what was that thing that came out this week? Oh, the NFL schedule. So we got that. So a whole lot to get to here in the middle of May. So buckle up for the next 3 hours. I'll be with you here on the VSiN Weekend Morning Line. So we have a structure here on this program. We'll take a look at what unfolded last night, the two NBA games, of course. We'll start to look ahead to that big Western Conference Finals showdown, all the odds that you need to know regarding Spurs taking on the Oklahoma City Thunder. But that's not today. We got other things to get you ready for on this Saturday, May 16th, and we don't like to waste time here on the VSiN Weekend Morning Line, so let's get to it. Let's set the scene.
1: Let's dive into the biggest games of the day.
0: Third round of the PGA Championship is already underway just outside Philadelphia, Pennsylvania. Not the prettiest first couple of rounds, and I know Matt Eumanns, who is my co-host on VSiN Prime, you all know Matt Eumanns, but not the biggest fan of what we've seen so far at Aradamink, but we still have a golf major to get you ready for and to continue to preview. And looking atop that leaderboard, some unusual names, if you will. You've got Maverick McNealy, who is sitting there at 4-under, and Alex Smalley, who yesterday shot a 69. He shot a 67 in round one, so he is your co-leader heading into round number three. Let's hear from Alex Smalley, who, as you look at those odds board, is way down at plus 1550. Alex Smalley, he's got a shot to hoist the Wanamaker Trophy.
2: I'm not a super technical player, so if I feel like if I can just focus on my tempo and rhythm, most things tend to fall into place there. And then, you know, just trying to have the mentality of, you know, keep pushing forward. If you get to a certain number you have in mind at the beginning of the day, you know, try to create a new goal. And, you know, just try to keep doing the best that you can.
0: 15 players are at or within two of the lead, the most after 36 holes of a men's major since the 2002 U.S. Open. That courtesy of Justin Ray over at Justin Ray Golf. You look at the two leaders right now heading into round number three, Alex Smalley and Maverick McNealy. This also from Justin Ray's column over at The Athletic. Neither Smalley nor McNealy has a top 15 finish in a major championship. This is the first time in 14 years no player is at 5-under or better after 36 holes at the PGA Championship. So the betting favorite right now, no surprise, the world's number one golfer, Scottie Scheffler. Scottie Scheffler battled his way through, had a good round one, was under 2-1 to win the PGA Championship after Thursday. Yesterday, shot a 71 and felt the challenges of the hole placement yesterday at Aronimink.
3: This is the hardest set of pin locations that I've seen since I've been on tour, and that includes U.S. Opens. That includes Oakmont. I asked Fuchs, who caddies for Justin Rose. He's been around a long time, and I asked Teddy, too. In the middle of today's round, I was like, have y'all seen anything like this before? And they said maybe Shinnecock is the only place they've seen that had pins that could compare to this. But, like, it's different in a sense on this golf course because, like, Oakmont, like, their greens are extremely severe, but they're extremely severe in one direction. Here, it's like the green may slope all this way, and then we put the pin down here, and then there's also a slope this way, and, like, it's not as, how would you say, natural to the slopes that are there. There's a bit more, I think, that's manufactured into the greens, and, I mean, it's just very difficult. I mean, it's difficult to get the ball close to the hole. It's difficult to hold putts, especially when you have big slopes and wind, and I think that's why you see the scores, you know, so close to par.
0: Scottie Scheffler went off around 5-1 or so, depending on what sports book you looked at, maybe a little bit less than that, to win the PGA Championship. He won it last year. Of course, the PGA Championship moves around year to year. So how much does that have to play into this tournament unfolding this weekend. How about this note regarding Scottie Scheffler? Since 2002, in rounds 3 and 4 in majors, Scottie Scheffler leads in score to par at 47 under, birdie average 4.25, strokes gained approach per round, and strokes gained tee to green per round. That, of course, courtesy of Justin Ray. Also saw this one this year. Scottie Scheffler best in the PGA in third round scores, 67.2, and fourth round scores, 67.2. So Scottie Scheffler, two back right now of the leaders. Is he worth a bet? He is your betting favorite, depending on where you look. Best number I saw out there here at Circa, it was plus 385. And did I take a little nibble on Scottie Scheffler? Look, I went into this PGA Championship with nothing. So I wanted to see how these rounds would play out. Wanted to read and listen to a handful of folks after these first two rounds and then make a couple of bets. And I did take a little Scottie Scheffler this morning at plus 385 here at Circa to win the PGA Championship. Not going on a limb. I totally recognize that. But the world's best golfer who has played much better in rounds 3 and 4, I'll take a little shot on him at plus 385. Let's hear from Rory McIlroy. Of course, your Masters champion. And he was discussing just, you know, how everyone heading into the weekend feels like they have a chance.
4: It's been hard to make birdies out there because obviously, one, the wind the last couple of days, but also where they've put these hole locations. You know, I feel like they've really tried to protect the course the first couple of days. So it seems like they've used up a lot of the really hard ones. So depending on, you know, a little bit calmer conditions and maybe a couple more favorable hole locations, I think, you know, guys that are just here for the weekend feel, I think everyone's got to feel like they've got a chance.
0: Rory McIlroy, one over, tied for 30th, heading into the third round today. One final note, and we will talk much more about the PGA Championship. Steve Sands, Golf Channel, will join us in hour number two. Wes Reynolds, of course, of VSiN, will join us in the final hour of the program. 8 strokes separate the leading score of 4 under and the cut line 4 over. That ties for the smallest such gap in PGA Championship history. So the PGA Championship round 3 already underway, and we will see the leaders out on the course at 2:40 this afternoon. That would be the pairing of Maverick McNealy and Alex Smalley. More on the PGA Championship as the show continues. But we also have the Preakness today, the second leg of the Triple Crown. Going to be kind of a funky situation because, as we all know, we will not get Golden Tempo, the winner of the Kentucky Derby, in the running of the Preakness. We will also not get the running of the Porta Potties, for those who know. It will not be at Pimlico this year. It will be at Laurel Park. And we'll talk more about this with Drew Dinsick when he joins us in hour number two. But believe this is the first time we've ever seen Laurel Park be a 1.3 mile race. So we will see. But 14 horses for the 151st running of the Preakness Stakes later on today. And one of our good friends, Chris Felica, great horse handicapper. He was on VSiN yesterday, and here were his thoughts and his bets for the Preakness.
5: If you do like one of the shorter shots, I like Iron Honor, the best of all of the short prices. All the Chad Brown's horses that really are betting the Preakness have tended to run well. He won the Gotham last year as a 2-year-old. He was a beaten favorite, or I should say earlier this year, as a 3-year-old. He won the Gotham. Then he was a beaten favorite in the Wood, and he drew a brutal post in the Wood Memorial all the way outside. Taking blinkers off tells me that Chad Brown thinks Flavio Pratt can get this horse to relax, expecting a speed duel. So as you're looking to fool around with a trifecta key or an exacta key box, maybe putting the number 9 horse, Iron Honor, in there, first and second in the exacta, first, second, third in the try, expecting him to hit the board and play around with a couple of long shots around him. Like I said, maybe the 5 Talking, maybe the 11 Corona D'Oro, maybe the 1 Taj Mahal if he does run well, the 12 Incredible, the other horse coming in from the Derby who I think could run well. But, yeah, I would be willing to take a stand here and try and occupy those exotics with a couple of price horses.
0: You know, we've heard from a lot of people all week long on VSiN, and it felt like, thinking back 2 weeks ago to the Kentucky Derby, there was a little bit more consensus. Golden Tempo ends up winning the Kentucky Derby, a long shot winning it. I've heard a lot of different opinions for this race today, so we'll continue to play you those opinions. We'll hear from Aaron Halterman. We'll hear from Mike Sommets. Drew Dinsick will join us in hour number two, as I mentioned. So we will get some thoughts on the Preakness, and we'll take a shot at some of the horses on the board and see if some of those long shots do hit the board. But Felica right there mentioning that as well. How about game six of the Eastern Conference semifinals? The winner, if Montreal wins, I should say, tonight, they move on to take on the Carolina Hurricanes in the Eastern Conference Final. The Buffalo Sabres trying to stave off elimination, and the Montreal Canadiens, after winning Game 5, 6-3 in Buffalo, a chance to close it out. Hockey Night in Canada, Bell Center, 8:10 Eastern, Montreal around $1.55 to $1.60 favored, as you see right there, circa a little bit priced up on the Montreal Canadiens. And we've seen a whole lot of goals. 3-2 was the score after the first period. Buffalo had that lead after the first period, and then 4 unanswered for the Montreal Canadiens. So a busy sports day, a lot of good pitching in action, as we'll see from Jacob deGrom and Christopher Sanchez as well today. So a loaded day of sports, and we also will get you ready for Game 7 of the Detroit Pistons taking on the Cleveland Cavaliers, Oklahoma City, and San Antonio, the Western Conference Finals we all were hoping for. We will get starting on Monday. How did we get there? I'm glad you asked. About last night. We'll do that next right here on the VSiN Weekend Morning Line.
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0: Canadians. But if you're new to the program, I know I give you this PSA each and every week. But hey, we might have some folks who might be just getting off the bus for EDC. A little inside joke for those who know. But we are a believer of, hey, we are a judge-free zone. Whatever you did on a Friday night, that's fine. We're here to help you recap from a betting perspective what unfolded. So if you do take a look at your phone and you get that text about last night, dot, dot, dot, we're here to tell you what happened last night. And we can also relive a rather frustrating loss for your boy in one of those games. But let's start with the nightcap, what we saw last night. It felt inevitable, but after game one, we thought to ourselves, I don't know, maybe Minnesota's going to make this series a bit of a challenge. Yeah, no, not so much. 139-109, the final score last night. The Minnesota Timberwolves, adios. The San Antonio Spurs moving on to the Western Conference Finals with a 30-point victory as they get the cover. The over hits in that game as well. Stephon Castle, what a performance we saw from the second-year guard from UConn. 32 points last night, and StatMuse had a couple of interesting notes regarding Stephon Castle last night, as he was just on another level. He had 30-plus points, 10-plus rebounds, 5-plus assists, 5-plus threes. He is the youngest player in NBA history to accomplish said numbers in a playoff game. So Stephon Castle, what a performance last night in the victory for the San Antonio Spurs. And De'Aaron Fox, who is kind of the vet of this San Antonio Spurs team, talked about his relationship with some of the youngsters as they now head on to the Western Conference Finals.
1: I think it's dope, and it's something that I don't take for granted. You know, having guys who are this talented, you know, have watched me, you know, throughout my career, and then we get to be in the same locker room, get to be on the court together. It's something that I love, and I want them to, you know, feel that success from as early as you can get in your career, because you never know when those things can come back around. And for me, it's just, you know, I talked about before, just give them little tidbits that they can get here or there because they're so talented. Just giving them a cheat sheet to kind of maneuver throughout the league and through a long season. But like I said, man, I try to add what I can to what they can already do, and they can already do a lot of things.
0: Stephon Castle, once again, strong last night in the victory. What was a bit frustrating, and look, we all deal with our own bad beats. I don't know if this was the most tragic of beats. We discussed, I think, was it last week, the Paul George over-under that didn't get home. But last night on VSiN Primetime, I was sitting here, I'm like, all right, it's our primetime game of the night. Got to have a little bit of a wager in this game. Let's go with Anthony Edwards, over 26.5. He had thrived in games 3 and 4 at home. Chris Finch said, don't worry, he's got plenty in the gas tank after a game 5 loss. And he came out and looked every bit the part. Look at that, 19 points at halftime. Thank you, StatMuse. 19 points at halftime, staying alive. All right, feeling alive. And then it was 24 points going into the fourth quarter. I'd rather have gotten us over there. And then that lead kept going like this and this and this. And I've done a lot of VSiN prime times with my ginger brother, Will Hill. And Will is really good at knowing and finding the time to maybe bet some unders, because we're going to get a clearing of the bench. And with 8 minutes to go, Anthony Edwards hits the bench, actually walks down to the opposing bench, gives some handshakes, and that's all she wrote, folks. Anthony Edwards, done for the night. 24 points, 19 at halftime, doesn't get there on 26.5. So a bit of a bad beat, not the worst beat I've ever suffered in my life, but a loser there for me last night on VSiN Primetime. But San Antonio moving on to take on the Minnesota Timberwolves. How about a 20-0 run to start the second quarter? But I will say the T-Wolves kind of battled back in that second quarter to make it competitive, but the third quarter and then early fourth, San Antonio ran away and hid, and now we get a Western Conference Finals that I think we all were hoping for. Earlier in the night, we saw the Detroit Pistons go on the road against the Cleveland Cavaliers and take care of business. For the fourth time this postseason, the Pistons avoided elimination. Remember, they faced three elimination games against Orlando Magic, won all of them, including that magical comeback against the Orlando Magic. And last night, the Detroit Pistons on the road at Cleveland, after letting Game 5 slip through their fingertips, the Pistons get it done, 115-94. Let's hear from Cade Cunningham.
2: So he's a pro. The way that he carries himself, the way that he handles, different things being thrown at him, he adapts to everything. And I think, you know, he's earned, he gets so much respect just off of that alone. His versatility on the court, I mean, we could play him off the ball, on the ball. He's guarded, you know, Harden, Mitchell a ton in the series, done a great job on him. And he's been there. He's been in a lot of different situations. He knows what it takes. So, he's just a great dude, great teammate. And he's a player that, you know, we really needed in big moments, and he's came through.
0: Cade Cunningham there, as they get the victory, over the Cleveland Cavaliers. Looking at the Pistons, this from OptiStats, a 21-point win ties the largest road win to force a Game 7 in NBA history. So we get that Game 7. It will take place on Sunday night. The Pistons right now a home favorite against the Cleveland Cavaliers. We were anticipating this to be a very close series. You look at the series numbers for where it was prior to the start of the series and where we are now. So we get a Game 7 on Sunday night between the Pistons and the Cleveland Cavaliers. And after the game, James Harden and Donovan Mitchell were asked about the intensity or lack thereof for the Cleveland Cavaliers in a closeout game at home.
3: For either one of you guys, were you guys happy with the level of intensity from the get-go that you guys brought tonight?
4: Nope. Not at all. No, not at all.
3: Can you elaborate as to maybe why it wasn't there, considering this was a chance to clinch and go to the Eastern Conference Finals?
4: Great question. That's a great question. You know, I think we did start off the game well, still had the lead, and then just throughout the course of the game, we never really kicked to that second level.
0: James Harden, 8 turnovers yesterday and 6 field goals. He is now third all-time in playoff turnovers. By the way, going back to the Cade Cunningham comments there, he was talking about Caris LeVert, who came off the bench in last night's contest. Caris LeVert for the Pistons had 8 points off the bench. The bench has really been a massive story for the Pistons. Paul Reed has been a revelation in this postseason. I know a lot of people have started to pick up on it from a betting standpoint, right? Paul Reed was a did not play coach's decision games 1 and 2 of this series. And then game 3, 11 points. Game 4, 15 points. Game 5, 10 points. And last night, shout out to Dustin Sweetelson. I saw it over on the VSIN Pro page. He had a little bit of a ladder on Paul Reed. And he got a late 3 in that game for 17 points, and I believe it was plus 750 for the big Swede. So game 7, by the way, over-under for Paul Reed sitting at 7.5. So if you think it continues for Paul Reed, there is where we're at. So 2 game 6s last night. 1 gives us a game 7. 1 gives us a series that I think we're all hoping for, Oklahoma City and San Antonio. We'll dive into all the numbers for Oklahoma City and San Antonio. I did want to point this out a little bit last night. Kyle Schwarber has just been on another planet this year. He now has 20 home runs. He has 9 homers in his last 8 games. Kyle Schwarber, as OptiStats pointed out, 20th home run of the season. That is the earliest date any player has reached that mark in MLB history. The previous was Luis Gonzalez on May 17th in 2001. And if you had the Pittsburgh Pirates last night, you might want to pour one out for your friends because, yikes, that was a tough one to swallow. They had a 6-0 lead in the third inning. Bryce Harper, 2-run double off the wall in right center field in the top of the ninth to tie the game off at 8. And in the end, the Phillies won 11-9 over the Pittsburgh Pirates. We've got a Game 6 north of the border tonight. The Montreal Canadiens and the Buffalo Sabres. Greg Wyshynski, ESPN, will join us to preview it next right here on the VSiN Weekend Morning Line.
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1: I wouldn't say I'm the world's best hockey handicapper. I like to dabble during the postseason. I like to play some unders, and boy, could not have been more wrong about a first period under in Game 5. 6-3 ends up being the final score. It was 3-2 after the first period. Does this thing tighten up tonight? What's been going on defensively in this series? Have you been surprised how loose it has been these past couple of games?
2: Yeah, you pick the wrong series. Usually you're right to bet the unders in the playoffs because of how tightly it's played. But this Montreal-Buffalo series has been a little bit unhinged offensively at times. I mean, clearly Buffalo has had some goaltending issues. I expect Alex Lyon's going to go today as Ukko-Pekka Luukkonen was not very good in the previous game. Both teams' power plays have done pretty well in this series. I think that's also been the reason why the scores have been a little bit elevated. But it's going to be fascinating to see. I kind of think it's hard to imagine Montreal not winning this series at this point because Buffalo really failed a big test, I thought, on home ice and trying to get their emotions in order and figure out things. But that being said, Buffalo has played really well on the road in these playoffs. If they get one good goaltending performance, we could easily get a game 7 out of this series. But, there's just some you got to crawl before you walk going on with the Sabres, I think, in these playoffs. And, hard to handle their emotions sometimes. It's led to some undisciplined play. And it just doesn't seem like they're quite ready for prime time.
1: First period total sitting at 1.5, juiced over at -130. Full game, 6, 6.5, depending on where you look at it. So Montreal, a pretty decent favorite tonight. Not massive, but still around anywhere from like -155 to -165. Greg, do you think Montreal finishes it off tonight against the Sabres? Is this going to wrap up tonight?
2: No, I think it'll go 7. Okay. I have a funny feeling that, just like we talked about as far as like the emotions go, I mean, Buffalo right now is backs against the wall. They've played well on the road. You can't take that away from them. And obviously the last time they were in Bell Center, they came away with a victory and certainly managed their emotions better on the road than they did at home. But now, we got to bring in the Montreal part of this equation, which is Saturday night, Montreal, hockey night in Canada, your friends and family and everybody else in the country watching, and you have a chance to advance to the conference final. And that is a lot of weight on the shoulders of what is still a pretty young team in a lot of areas, including in goal with Jakub Dobish. So it's, I wouldn't be shocked if this thing goes 7. Like I said, I still think Montreal probably pulls it out, based on, just the percentages and the fact that I think they've been, overall the better team in the series, but I could see this thing going back to Buffalo.
1: Greg, do you think we get another quick start? Every single game in this series has gone over the first period. That's one thing for me as the hockey betting novice, and as fair to say, late in series, you think back to the Olympics and Canada, USA, I'm like, all right, tight first period. It's been the opposite here. Do you think we get another quick start here between these two teams?
2: The only hesitation I'd have is if Lindy Ruff, the Buffalo coach, decides to really play a conservative game on the road to maybe insulate his goaltending and try to minimize mistakes and tries to like maybe pack it in a little bit defensively. I don't think he will, but there's always the possibility when a team is facing elimination and has been really inconsistent defensively that he tries something tactically to be a bit more conservative. And if that's the case, then you run the risk of it being maybe a bit lower scoring game.
1: If you're a Carolina Hurricanes fan, Carolina Hurricanes backer, if you're on the Carolina Hurricanes, do you care who prevails in this series? Do you think there is a better matchup for the Hurricanes, either Buffalo or Montreal?
2: I think Buffalo's probably the easier matchup.

0: up just because I think Carolina is pretty adept at taking away the things that Buffalo likes to do. But I think they're demonstrably better than either of the teams in the series. You know, I know there's some concern about rust. I talked to them after they closed out the Flyers about that, and they made the point, look, we had a week between the first round and the second round. You know, we're whatever processes we had in place to manage our bodies and our minds during a big break between series, it clearly worked because then we swept the next series. So it's like they're I don't think we have to worry too much about them sitting on their hands and not being ready for this next round because they're pretty adept at it. And they're good, man. Like I've covered them now for two rounds. They this is easily the deepest offensive team that Rod Brind'Amour has had there. If Freddie Anderson continues to just be as good as he's been in goal, and that's not a guarantee. He's known to have a couple bum games and sometimes get hurt in the playoffs. But if he's still doing his thing in this next round, then I don't think either of these teams can take out the Hurricanes.
1: All right, we have game six tonight between the Montreal Canadiens and the Buffalo Sabres. Greg Wyshynski's got a feeling we could have a game seven. Look, I'd be all for it. That means more content for us to talk about on a Monday night. So I'm all in for the Sabres to win tonight and get us a game seven. Flipping over to the Western Conference, and the ESPN family will have the Western Conference Finals. What the heck is going on with the Vegas Golden Knights? They win 5-1, then they don't talk to the media. Now they're getting fined and losing draft picks. Could you give us an understanding what is happening with the Vegas Golden Knights right now?
0: Well, they did talk to the media, just didn't let everybody talk to the media, and their coach didn't talk to the media. They gave two people, Mitch Marner and Brett Howden, to the podium. They had one player from their locker room speak after closing out a semi-series, which is just really unconscionable. I mean, you're trying to sell the sport. You're trying. A lot of media publications are spending a lot of money to send their people on the road to cover you and to tell your story. And they gave them Shea Theodore in a little, you know, corner of the hallway. It was just stupid. It's not the first time that they've restricted access to their players this postseason. And obviously, with Tortorella not speaking, the NHL gets embarrassed because there's more people talking about that than talking about the fact the Golden Knights are in their fifth penultimate round in nine seasons of existence. So $100,000 fine to Tortorella and the loss of a second round draft pick. Now, keep this in mind. The NHL also said, if you next week to the NHL headquarters, you could appeal this in person. Anyone reading that has to come to the conclusion that they just want some fealty from the Golden Knights. They want them to fly across the country, kiss the ring of Gary Bettman and Bill Daly, we get that draft pick back, because that is a very harsh punishment for what is essentially the violation of a media policy. So I think it was a good way. I think it was a wake-up call for them and everybody else. Look, the sport's thriving. It's popular. Don't play around with the people that are trying to make it even more popular by covering the sport.
1: All right, as for the actual series that starts on Wednesday night in Colorado, how do you see this series playing out? Do the Golden Knights, pretty decent-sized underdogs in this series, do you give them a puncher shot against the Avalanche?
0: I do. I think a couple of things are interesting. One is they really impressed me with how well they've played with Mark Stone out of the lineup. Now, maybe they can't get past Colorado without their captain and best two-way forward not being healthy. But, you know, getting two wins over Anaheim without that guy in the lineup is pretty impressive. And some other guys have really stepped up around him without him there, like Thomas Hertl is starting to catch fire. And obviously Mitch Marner has gone from, you know, playoff pariah in Toronto to being the leading scorer in the playoffs. And then Carter Hart, their much maligned goaltender, I thought has played pretty well as the postseason's gone on. The biggest thing for Colorado, from a concern standpoint, one is, you know, the goaltending's been a little shaky with Wedgwood and Blackwood in the last series. And then the other thing is Cale Makar clearly isn't 100%. You know, he was injured, I think, earlier in the playoffs. He suffered a little bit in this past series. The Golden Knights are a very physical team, and you can just see them, you know, putting a target on the back of Cale Makar in this series and hitting him at every chance they get. And if he's not at his peak, then Colorado does get maybe knocked down a little bit, but I still think the Avalanche is series and should win. But I don't think it's a cakewalk necessarily that some people believe it could be.
1: Greg Wyshynski, senior NHL writer over at ESPN. Always love reading his work as we continue through the Stanley Cup playoffs. Enjoy the game tonight, Greg, and hopefully talk to you soon.
0: Anytime. Thanks for having me.
1: There he is, Greg Wyshynski, giving us the latest as we have a game six tonight, and maybe a wishful thinking. But I would be all right with a little Game 7 on Monday night. That would be a Game 7 Monday night and a Game 1 between the Oklahoma City Thunder and the San Antonio Spurs. Hey, folks, smarter bets start here and last all year long with VSiN Pro. 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

0: the schedule was released, and we had found out earlier in the week, because everything was leaked, that we were having a Thanksgiving Eve game, three games on Thanksgiving, and a game on Black Friday. And for those of you familiar with Circa Survivor, there's a unique wrinkle to it where, yes, you just have to pick a winner each week, typical Survivor fashion, but you have to pick a winner on Thanksgiving and a winner on Christmas. So 20 winners as opposed to your typical 18. So the intricate wrinkle, right? So I asked Derek on Thursday night, is it safe to assume that the five Thanksgiving games will all be available for Circa Survivor? His response, absolutely not. So what kind of wrinkle could we be seeing? Will Black Friday not be a part of Circa Survivor for 12A? So we'll have to wait until Tuesday. But look at that slate real quickly, as we found out this week. If you are in a Survivor contest, whether it's Circa Survivor or another, that has the unique wrinkle of Thanksgiving being its own week, good luck. The biggest spread right now, and things change as we all know, is 3.5, and that's the Rams. And I will point out, the Cheeseheads are going to take over SoFi Stadium on the Wednesday before Thanksgiving. I can guarantee you that. So right now, Packers catching 3.5 at the Rams. Bears catching 2.5 at the Lions. Eagles catching 1.5 at the Cowboys. The Chiefs, 2.5-point dogs at Buffalo Thanksgiving night. And then Black Friday, if Black Friday is a part of the Thanksgiving week, the Steelers are a short home dog. From an entertainment standpoint, that thing looks beautiful. From a Circa Survivor mindset, good luck. That is quite the unique challenge you have. And also keep in mind, too, that the Bills play on Christmas, and also playing on Christmas are the Bears and the Packers. So not easy. Not easy whatsoever. Speaking of easy, let's take a look at the easiest schedules. And once again, we knew the opponents. But the easiest schedules in the NFL, as we take a look at some of those. Actually, let's start with, you want to do the hardest? Let's do the hardest first. Let's take a look at the hardest schedules first, because that is going to be the Arizona Cardinals. The Arizona Cardinals have a win total of 4.5. And they have the hardest schedule in the NFL. And we knew it coming in. And then once you just see it laid out in front of you on Thursday, your mind gets going, how's this team winning five games? Now, look, yes, they are an underdog in every single game. The Arizona Cardinals are. But later in the season, you're in a first-year head coach situation. Is this team going to quit? So I'm trying not to wrap myself into a, this is an under you have to play. But man, looking at how the schedule lays out for the Arizona Cardinals, it is quite the challenge to see where the five wins are coming. Let's go through it, shall we? Over under 4.5, juice varies. We'll get into the different books depending on what you want to do with the Arizona Cardinals. Week one against the Chargers, double-digit dogs at the Chargers. Week two, Seahawks. By the way, all these lines courtesy of DraftKings. Week two, home to the Seahawks, 10-point dogs. Week three, at the Niners, 11.5-point underdog. Week four, they go to the Giants, touchdown underdog. That just tells you where this Arizona Cardinal team is from a power rating standpoint, being a touchdown underdog on the road at the Giants. Week five, Detroit comes to town, 8.5-point home dog. Week six, at the Rams, 13.5-point underdog. Week seven, against the Denver Broncos, 7.5-point underdog. Let's stop there. The first 7 weeks of the season, the Arizona Cardinals play six teams projected to win double-digit games. And they are a double-digit underdog in four of their first six games. They are a touchdown underdog in their first six games. It continues. The Dallas Cowboys, week 8, double-digit dog. Week 9, Seattle, on the road, double-digit dog. Week 10, the L.A. Rams, double-digit dog. Week 11, at the Chiefs, double-digit underdog. You have to go to week 12 of the NFL season. Mind you, they haven't had a bye yet. And the Arizona Cardinals, for the first time, now the lines will change if things move a certain way, obviously, during the season. And I'm not saying they're going to be 0-11 going into the game against the Commanders, but week 12 right now is the first time that the Arizona Cardinals will be less than a touchdown underdog as of right now. The first 11 games of the season, with no bye, they are a touchdown or more dog in all 11 games. They are a double-digit dog in 8 of their first 11 games. Week 12, host the Commanders, 4.5-point underdog. Week 13, 8.5-point dog to the Philadelphia Eagles. Then, mercifully, they get their bye in Week 14, and then the schedule lightens up a little bit. Week 15, I thought they might be a favorite here. They are not. They are an ever-so-slight underdog to the New York Jets, plus 1.5, minus 15. I think the money line is even money right now at DraftKings on the Arizona Cardinals. Saints on the road, Week 16. I kind of like the Saints this year, even though they have a really challenging start to the schedule. We'll get into that later in the show. Raiders, Week 17, probably going to be Fernando Mania at that point. And then they wrap up the season Week 18 at home against the Niners. Who knows? The Niners could be resting some starters. That's a possibility if they've got things wrapped up. So the question you have to ask yourself right now is, we see all these schedules, you do the win-loss game, and you could get yourself into trouble. I totally recognize that. And I'm not saying this is a Cleveland Browns 0-0-for type team or a Detroit Lions 0-for type team. Do you see 5 wins on that schedule? Here in town, you can get Cardinals under 4.5 at minus 130. Our buddy Chuck Esposito at Stations has it at minus 130. DraftKings is minus 150 to the under, Circa minus 145. Are there 5 wins on the Arizona Cardinals schedule? They are currently projected to be underdogs in all 17 games, and until they're bye, they are less than a touchdown dog one time, and that's against the Washington Commanders. It is the VSiN Weekend Morning Line.
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4: Display this postseason because, I mean, look back at the Lakers series. The Lakers had no shot. As we discussed throughout the week on various VSiN shows. But the Lakers did cover a couple of games, led at halftime in two of the games, covered every single first half spread against the Oklahoma City Thunder. I do think the depth of OKC is just going to be too much, but the fact that this team went 4-1 in the regular season against Oklahoma City is notable here. And this isn't just some random squad. I saw the stat last night. I believe it's the first time since 98 that we are going to get two teams with winning percentages over 75% playing each other in the NBA playoffs. We saw it in the 1998 NBA Finals between the Utah Jazz and the Chicago Bulls. I don't know how I'm going to play this series yet. I am tempted to look at Thunder Game 1, Thunder win the series at minus 140. Gives you that buffer if it does go the distance, goes to Oklahoma City in Game 7. But I'm also a little tempted to look at OKC -1.5 at even money to win this series. Now, San Antonio on the flip side, you think this goes the distance or San Antonio wins, that's San Antonio +1.5. So if you're a believer that San Antonio is going to win this series, there's a little bit of a buffer there. We get to a Game 7, you're a winner. At San Antonio +1.5 games. And once again, you could also play, as Chris Becerra pointed out on Twitter last night, over 5.5 games, -160 on the over. We'll talk more about this series with JVT in the final hour of the show. He's scheduled to join us at 8:15. So looking forward to hearing JVT's thoughts on it. But I also want to talk about this because I believe JVT joined us last Saturday. And we talked about, two Saturdays ago, we talked about the juiced, or the tax you have to pay for Game 7s. And here we go again. We got a Game 7, and we got a total that you're paying the price for. So let's run through the Pistons-Cavaliers series, and if the juice is worth the squeeze, if you will, on this total. So right now, Game 7, slated for tomorrow night on Amazon Prime, by the way. Just keep that in mind. Total is 205.5 for Pistons Cavaliers. Game 1 of this series. The series started. Game 1, total was 217.5. Game was in Detroit. Detroit won the game 111-101. Under. Get an adjustment to game two, 214.5. In Detroit, 107-97. Under. Detroit wins that game. Game three, we go to Cleveland. Another adjustment. Total down to 212. 116-109. Over. Cleveland gets the win, gets the cover. Game four, total hangs around 212 again. So no adjustment. Actually ticks just a little bit up. 212.5 was the close. 112-103 final score over in Cleveland. Game five, we go back to Detroit. Adjustment down to 210.5. The game goes over, but it does go to overtime. 103-103 was the final score in regulation. So in regulation, it was an under. Because of overtime, you don't call it undertime, you get the over there. And then last night, 115.94, 209.5 was the total. It lands 209. Three overs, three unders, a market move of 12 points from game one to game seven. I'm not saying you can't play an under in game seven, but I just want to point out the tax that you have to pay on these game sevens. Game six, 209.5. Game lands 209. Game seven opens 205.5, a 4-point adjustment. The sports calendar never stops, and the sharp plays cover it all, and they've been winning for 15 straight years. All of it documented, blogs posted publicly at sharpplays.com. Respected, watched, feared. Start winning with them today at sharpplays.com.
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3: the real estate guy. And there's certainly been a couple of golfers, Scotty being one of them, have voiced their displeasure at the pin placement. Do you agree with Rory's assessment that this thing is going to be completely wide open this weekend?
4: The first time in major championship history, Tim, that everyone who made the cut is an 8-shot spread from top to bottom. First time ever. 100%. If you play well this morning and early this afternoon, you will climb the leaderboard. Now, if the guys this afternoon are also taking advantage of the easier hole locations, the softer golf course, and also what the guys are doing this morning, then it's not going to matter. Because if you shoot a 63 or 64 in the morning and they're also doing it in the afternoon, you're not going to make it up. That's not usually how it works. It usually means you're going to climb the leaderboard. But they really protected this golf course the first couple of days. They weren't sure what it was going to be like. Hadn't had a major here in 64 years. So let's see how it all plays out. But it's a much more benign Aronimink today than we saw the first 2 days.
3: Steve Sands joining us courtesy of our Progressive guest line. Of course, Steve from the Golf Channel. It's an ESPN-CBS crew this week. So Steve is one of us this week, just taking it all in. Let's start with Scotty. You know, he is the betting favorite right now at around plus 350 to plus 385, somewhere in that ballpark. What have you made of his first two rounds? And we know the stats. I mentioned him earlier in the show, Steve. He is a guy that has been the best golfer on tour in rounds 3 and 4. So two strokes out of first place. Do you expect a big weekend from Scotty?
4: I do. I think Scotty will play well. What's weird about what happened the first 2 days with Scotty is that this year his trend has been bad on Thursday and then really good Friday, Saturday, and Sunday. Well, this time he played well on Thursday and did not play so great yesterday, but that has nothing to do with today and tomorrow. I think Scotty Scheffler's the best player in the world. He's already won one time this season. It was a long time ago at the American Express in the California Desert, Tim, but he has been a runner-up the last few starts, and he'll be right there in the mix come Sunday afternoon. I fully expect Scotty to play well today and tomorrow.
3: Well, I know a guy that a lot of people here at VSiN, and certainly the way that he played the start of the year, I don't know if you had him on your, they had him on their card to start, but I know Humans added him last night after his 65 is Chris Goddard. Chris Goddard enters today. His round will start at 2:30 Eastern. He's 3 under after the 65 yesterday. Do you like Chris Goddard? You can get him, I believe, at 14-1 to win this thing right now. What do you expect to see from Goddard this weekend?
4: Well, of course, our man Humans would add a guy who just got a 65. He's won twice this year. Hits the ball like a god and is high as a hot putter. Yeah, that's a great call, Humans. Chris Goddard. I kid. I love that. Listen, Goddard pounds the golf ball. Hits the ball as long as anybody. He's one of a few guys this season who's won multiple times on the PGA Tour. One of them he took down in Scottsdale was Hideki Matsuyama, who's a major champion, who's also playing well this week. And I think Chris Goddard is climbing the ladder slowly to get himself into the stature of being able to be considered for a major championship. It's kind of like Cameron Young, although Cameron Young has won bigger events this season. They both are climbing that ladder steadily towards the point where people like me, you, and Humans are saying each week at a major, hey, got to look out for this guy. So absolutely, Matt is correct. Chris Goddard at 14-1, you said?
3: Yep.
4: That's a really, I can't stand the overused word value in gambling, but that is a really nice price for a guy like Chris Goddard, for sure, especially on this golf course. If he drives it well, which he normally does, on this golf course, which is a little softer today, the hole locations are a little friendlier today, for sure, he can absolutely win.
3: Well, let's get to Cam Young. He wins the Players. He's a guy that, you know, you talk to different golf bettors, and he's kind of been the guy, the hot and heavy guy. Hey, he's going to get it. Saw the note from Justin Ray. A win from Cameron Young this week would make 8 of the last 10 major winners won by top 3 players in the official world golf ratings, and he would be the only player to win the PGA and Players in the same season since Hal Sutton back in 1983. So Cam Young, he's a guy that I think you had him on your card to start. Didn't start off well, but yesterday Cameron Young, a 67, right back in the thick of it. So he was someone that you had, I think, heading into this PGA Championship. Do you think Cameron Young is worth a look if you didn't have him on your card yet?
4: Oh, man. Cameron Young, to me, was my guy coming into the week because of a few reasons. One is he's playing great. But the way he plays, the way he goes about his business, this golf course is perfect for him. He's also a Northeast guy. He grew up in the New York area at Sleepy Hollow, where he learned how to play golf from his father, who's a PGA of America member. And I just think that the way he's playing and his confidence level, Tim, as you know, in team sports, it's one thing. But in individual sports, when you're riding high and you have confidence that's sky high, that's an amazing combination. And I think right now the way he hits the golf ball, like Chris Goddard up off the tee, and his putter is so strong. It's a weapon right now. He lapped the field at Doral a few weeks ago. And as you know, Tim, there are very few blowouts in golf. But usually in golf, it's a 1-2-3 shot win. He lapped the field at Doral. That was as good a field as they've had all season on the PGA Tour. For sure, Cameron Young should put himself in the mix this weekend.
3: All right, Steve, you're on your way up. You're going to go watch this thing in person. Who wins it?
4: Well, I said Cameron Young before the week, and I'm going to stick with Cameron Young. I don't love playing the chalk. He wasn't exactly the chalk. I think Scotty was there.
3: Scotty
4: was there as well.
3: Yeah,
4: Scotty and Rory. But I think Cameron Young is just playing the best golf of his life, and he also is a very, very confident man right now with his putter. And I think today is a great day for Cameron to shoot a really low number and put himself right there heading into Sunday. I think he's going to close it out tomorrow night.
3: There is no bigger Washington fan that I know of all sports than this gentleman who joins us right now. So, Steve, I know last weekend was Mother's Day. Your lovely wife is a mother of 3 and has to deal with you. So she should have had a great day. But what was your celebration like when the ping pong balls fell the Wizards' way?
4: Let me tell you, I was trying to explain to our 3 sons, by the way, that the Wizards actually used to play professional basketball. and they have no understanding of that because in their lifetime, Tim, it has been slim pickings. Finally, they catch a break. Now, they still have to pick the correct player. And if that BYU kid wants so badly to stay in Utah and he's going to make a kind of a John Elway Colts Broncos type of situation and go with the Jazz at number 2, I hope he doesn't. But they need to pick it correctly. But winning the lottery is a first step. I know it sounds ridiculous, but it's a first step towards at least some legitimacy for my childhood franchise. I call them the Bullets, by the way, not the Wizards. But it was a great step in the right direction. But they still need to fit correct.
3: Yeah.
4: That's the problem.
3: Yeah, it's not guaranteed, unfortunately. Steve, you're
4: correct.
3: The man. Always appreciate it. And enjoy a little golf as a patron today.
4: I love it. Have a great Saturday, Tim. Good to talk to you.
3: There he is, our guy, Steve Sands from the Golf Channel. Hey, in that DMV area today, the running of the Preakness. Drew Dinsick will break it down for us next.
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1: What a nice day it is. You know, everyone complains the off season's tough. Well, we got the NFL schedule. We have a Game 7 tomorrow night in the NBA. We've got a Game 1 of a series that we all want to see in the Western Conference Finals on Monday. We got a hockey game north of the border tonight.

0: great.
1: All right, Drew, before we dive into the 14 horses today, just break it down for us, the differences between Pimlico and Laurel. What do we need to know about the changes here? You know, look, there will be no running of the porter potties. There will be no shenanigans in the infield, unfortunately. For those who know, know. But give us just a breakdown of this track.
0: Yeah, my love for horseback too, with the Preakness. As a youth, I was in the back in the days when the rules were you could take as beers as you could drag behind infield with you, and so you would list by the you know, the trash cans filling with ice and beers, and your day was all set. And then you know, at some point somebody would tap you on the shoulder and you'd be like, hey, here comes the horse race. There they go. Like, who won? Huh? Who knows? Who cares? Who cares? That's not why we're here. But no, that's that was the first horse track or horse race I've ever been to was the Preakness. Pimlico was in desperate need of just a refresh, and thank goodness there. It sounds like they're doing a really nice job, and they're going to be up and back in business potentially as early as next year. But for this year, because the track has been demolished and is being reconstructed, they are going to run the Preakness at Laurel Park, which again is still in Maryland. So the middle jewel stays in the great state of Maryland, but it will be on a smaller track and a track that has never actually run a mile and three sixteenths race, which is a little bit of an unusual, you know, a little bit of an unusual setup here. A bunch of unusual aspects about this race. You mentioned Golden Tempo's, you know, is resting this weekend, electing to save up for the Belmont Stakes, and you know, it's actually they probably might regret it, honestly, because this is a $2 million purse, and I think Golden Tempo probably would have won by three lengths, even though I don't really consider Golden Tempo like a, you know, historic, you know, we'll go down three awesome horse. Definitely would have been the best closer in the field. And I think this race sets up well for closers. It's a 14 horse field, which is a little bit unusual as well. I kind of wonder if they've ever even had a 14 horse race at Lowell Park. How they're going to figure out the gate. It's all going to be very unusual. Usually the Preakness is like 10 to 12 horses. This is 14. And it turns out that there's like a lot of mid quality horses as all-stars in this field. Ton of speed in this field as well. A lot of the speed drew outside. And so it's going to set up for a really aggressive early going as far as pace, in my opinion. And I think a lot of these horses, as I kind of look at their past performances, to me, it looks like they are best equipped to run a mile, not a mile and 3/16. So I think you're going to have a lot of these horses running fast early and then crashing out and ultimately not being a factor in the race. And I think you can pretty much scratch off names just based on the fact that they will be hunting for the pace early and not unlikely to get a closing kick. To me, if you had to say, well, if there's one horse that we kind of change our opinion on and we're like, well, that horse actually was potentially a standout, it would be the 12 Incredibolt. I think Incredibolt will go off as your race favorite, probably in the 3 to 4 to 1 range. I would say that that's even still a pretty fair price to bet. Incredibolt to me is the best closer in this field, has graded stakes, pedigree, won brilliantly from, a closing trip, last fall in the Street Sense, and then, you know, put together an awesome run in the Virginia Derby, which I think, is the type of race that we are going to see here at Lowell Park. So, in my opinion, Incredibolt's going to be being drawn in the outside and being the only horse that does not want the early speed is kind of perfectly set up where he can kind of settle into a comfortable, closing, position, and then ultimately clean up the mess when all the other horses start to, kind of fade after the early heat here. So Incredibolt, singling, at the top of my super is the way to go. And then, you know, under Incredibolt, I think the horses that really kind of look to be also able to take advantage of some of the early pace here, certainly Acelli, the number two horse, ran third in the Derby. Not good enough to win, I don't think, but certainly good enough to hit the board again at a pretty decent price. And then number five horse Talking to me looks like it's going to set up well also for a potential top three finish here. So I'm going to go with, I think Napoleon Solo is in the mix as well. Again, the only horse in this entire 14 horse field that has won a grade one stakes race, which

0: here we are. And that would kind of round out the four horses that I think you would use predominantly in the super and the try. So I'll go 12 over 2 over Napoleon Solo's 10 over Talkin' 5. So that's how I'm constructing my super.
1: All right. I like it. Drew Dinsick breaking it down for us. You mentioned you could throw some horses out. So I always think that's an important thing to do when it comes to horse racing is, all right, what horses do we just throw it to the side? What numbers would you say we would absolutely keep off of the card?
0: Yeah, this is tough. So the best story of the entire race is the number one horse, Taj Mahal. And so it's it doesn't feel good to toss Taj Mahal, but this horse is already way short in the betting market, and I think it's going to get even shorter because it's going to draw most of the attention and the coverage. And the reason is Taj Mahal is a Laurel Park hero. Mm. He's run 3 races there. He's won all 3. And he is trained by Brittany Russell, who is a Maryland horse racing training legend in her own right. Her home park, Lowell Park. And, you know, woman trainer never won the Preakness. She could be the kind of the final winner there. Her husband, Sheldon Russell is the jockey. So you have husband, wife, trainer, jockey team on Taj Mahal, and it's got kind of all the local juice. So that one is going to get overbet, in my opinion, and realistically, I don't think has the class to compete in a race of this caliber. So I think Taj Mahal is going to be a toss, especially drawing the rail. That's just a tough place to be if you want to be on or near the lead. And then the 3 horse Crupper is a toss for me. The 4 horse Robusta, just happy to be here. That's a horse that wants the early speed that is not going to factor into a 1/3/16 race, in my opinion. I'm going to reluctantly toss Chip Honcho, the number 6, really uninspiring Louisiana Derby out of Chip Honcho that really kind of raised a lot of eyebrows as far as this horse seems to be regressing as a 3-year-old instead of continuing to take a step forward. And that if I am ultimately surprised by the Preakness and regretful, it's because Chip Honcho actually runs a huge race. I'm going to be completely exposed on this horse because, Steve Asmussen, after the Louisiana Derby, specifically pointed Honcho to this race. It's sometimes that signal, but I just don't think he's good enough. So Honcho's out for me. The morning line favorite, which who has drifted aggressively, is the number 9 horse. This is Chad Brown, Flavian Pratt combination. So, that may take money. A really uninspiring Wood Memorial run, for Iron Honor, the number 9. So the 9 is a toss. And then, I'm going to toss Great White. I'm going to toss 7 and 8, who are, again, happy to be here type of horses. And I'm going to toss 14 just because I think, again, not enough class to win a graded stakes. So, I think 10 horses are going to be fighting hard for the lead in this one, and ultimately burn out. And, that's going to open the door for the Mighty Incredible.
1: All right. Incredible it is. The 12 horse at Laurel Park will pour one out for the running of the urinals. We will not get it here today with the Pimlico Stakes not happening. Drew, appreciate it as always, man. Best of luck, and we'll talk to you soon.
0: Absolutely. Enjoy, guys.
1: There he is, our guy, Drew Dinsick, breaking it down for us. Great insight there. The 12, 2, 5, and 10 is how he's going to structure his superfecta, the 12 on top in Incredible. Hey, if you're betting the Preakness, daily racing form makes it easy. Whether you're a seasoned handicapper or just want in on the action, visit newbie.drf.com or you can scan the QR code on your screen for a clean, simple way to compare the field and land on your pick before the gates open. Daily racing form, bet smarter. There you go. Incredible is where Drew Dinsick is looking for his card today. The 12 horse, he likes the 2, the 5, and the 10 as well. He threw out a lot of horses. So he is out on the 1, 3, 4, 6, 7, 8, 9, and 14. So there you go. Drew Dinsick, our guy, liking Incredibolt. Let's talk some college football. We're 15 weeks away from college football. Let's do that next.
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1: Third round of the PGA Championship is underway. The leaders will hit the course in about, I would say, 2:40 Eastern time. That's when we see Smalley and McNealy out there. But who knows? We might have some new leaders before we know it, as Michael Kim off to a ridiculous start to the day. How about six birdies in the first seven holes? He did bogey four, so Michael Kim is now T9 at 5-under for the day. Chris Kirk also is 5-under for the day with five birdies and no bogeys. So the conditions today looking rather ideal. Justin Ray just pointing out basically that as well. So keep that in mind. Justin Ray saying over on Twitter, field taking full advantage this morning of calmer, warmer conditions average proximity of approach shots is nearly 8 feet closer on average than yesterday early on. So we could see some pretty low scores today. And who does that give the advantage to? We'll talk to Wes Reynolds in about a half hour. We'll get his thoughts on the field. Also coming up after this program, Matt Brown, Dustin Sweetelson, they will be with you. And Matt, I'm sure, will have plenty of thoughts on the PGA Championship heading into round number three. During the fall months, this is the VSiN College Football Tailgate Show. 105 days away from the start of the college football season, but who's counting? And we have the VSiN College Football Betting Podcast up and running. We've had a handful of episodes already in the hopper. And earlier this week, our good friend Paul Stone jumped on the podcast. We went through a handful of best bets that he had, including a game of the year bet for LSU and Alabama on an absolutely loaded day of college football on November 7th. So let's hear from Paul Stone. Is he going to be laying the chalk with LSU or taking the points with the Crimson Tide?
14: Couple of game of the year markets are starting to pop out. I mentioned it last week. Matt Grill from DraftKings mentioned he'll probably get about 50, 60 games out in a couple of weeks now. They've got a handful. But over at BetMGM, there's a game of the year line on Alabama LSU. This will be in Death Valley early November. I believe it's on that loaded November 7th day, which is just going to be incredible for college football. Right now, LSU laying 3.5 at home against Alabama in that game of the year. And you like the Bayou Bengals here.
15: Yeah, I mean, obviously, when you have LSU at home in Death Valley, a line of 3.5 pretty much infers that this game would be neutral, that would be pick'em, rather, at a neutral site. And I just don't think these teams are that close. I think LSU has a far superior roster. You talked about the damage that they did in the transfer portal. I mean, you know, obviously, Texas did a great job. Ole Miss did a great job. Miami, Texas Tech, and others bolstered their rosters as well. But I think LSU was the clear winner, in my opinion, in the transfer portal.
1: So there you go. He likes LSU in that game of the year market. It was, let's just say, not the greatest week for old Lane Kiffin taking some shots. The SEC taking all sorts of shots at each other down there in that conference. September 19th, Oxford might be the best atmosphere of the college football season. LSU at Ole Miss. And the Oxford police putting out a funny gif earlier this week as we found out it would be a night game between Ole Miss and LSU on September 19th. But, yeah, LSU, one of the teams that you look at their market to make the college football playoff, that was another best bet from Paul Stone on the podcast, plus 155 to make the college football playoff. The LSU Bayou Bengals, is this going to be the year? The amount of money that they've invested into this program, and that's nothing new. I know Brian Kelly wasn't happy about, you know, certain ways that program was dealing with things, but they open up against Clemson at home, LSU does, and then week three, you're at Ole Miss, you have Texas A&M on the schedule, Alabama November 7th. I agree with Paul. I think Alabama might be a team that could be a little down this year. They have Texas November 14th, and they wrap up against Arkansas. No Georgia on the schedule this year for LSU. But, you know, something that we've said a bunch, and I can't wait to do a deep dive on the Heisman market this year, because I do think there are a lot of opportunities to be had. And our buddy Chris Saber-Felica tweeted it out a week or so ago when I put out the game of the year line for Notre Dame-Miami, and he said, if Notre Dame wins this game, C.J. Carr is winning the Heisman Trophy. I don't think that's a crazy take. You look at Notre Dame's schedule this year, the expectations for that offense, that they will put more on the plate of C.J. Carr, the hope and expectation that a guy like Jaden Greathouse, who emerged in the playoff 2 years ago against Penn State and Ohio State but dealt with a hamstring injury all of last year, also dealt with it in the spring, so that makes you a little bit worried. But they went to the portal, brought in a pair of Ohio State wide receivers. Mylon Graham had a big spring. And the obvious, Jeremiah Love, Jadarian Price, two first-round running backs, no longer on the roster. So the expectation is that Notre Dame probably going to be more of an air it out type of team. I understand the thought, and I think Notre Dame has the potential, especially early on, to have some gaudy scores. I mean, you look at the front part of their schedule, but as you look at this Heisman market, and over the summer months, I think we'll have a little bit more fun of breaking this thing down because we got so much going on right now with, you know, NBA playoffs, Stanley Cup playoffs, PGA Championship, Preakness, all of that. But if you look at the quarterbacks this year across college football, you know, you can say whatever you want about NIL and say whatever you want about the portal. This year is going to be one of, if not the most loaded year for quarterbacks in college football. And the crazy part is, last year around this time, we weren't even talking about Fernando Mendoza, and he ends up being the number one pick in the NFL draft. He ends up winning the Heisman Trophy. Indiana wins the national title. So as we sit here on May 16th, 105 days away, but who's counting, from the start of the college football season, yeah, I would love for the quarterback of the team that I cheer for to win the Heisman Trophy, but you go down that list, man, and I can make a case. Like, last year I had long shots. I wish I had Fernando Mendoza, but I had long shots on a Damon Williams from Washington to win the Heisman Trophy. I had a long shot on Devin Dampier to win the Heisman Trophy. Both had pretty good years. And both are basically the same number this year that they were last year when they were kind of coming out of nowhere, if you will. Devin Dampier was a transfer from New Mexico, goes to Utah. And then Damon Williams was taking over as the starter full-time after he had a strong finish to the season. They're both back. Now, I know Damon Williams, a little weird offseason where he went in the portal, didn't go in the portal. Maybe some legal things were going to be thrown their way. But he's still there. He's still at Washington. And that's what I'm just talking about. I mean, a guy that led a team to the playoff 2 years ago in Kevin Jennings, still at SMU, 75-1. A Drew Mestemaker who took the world, lit the world on fire last year at North Texas with gaudy numbers. He follows his head coach to Oklahoma State. He's 75-1. Jaron Kiave-Sangapulateli, who had some big moments late night with Cal. He's back as he gets Tosh Lupoi to come down to be his new head coach. And Nick Rolovich is going to stay on staff as his quarterback coach. Avery Johnson, you know, 2 years ago, Big 12 Media Day was here in Las Vegas. Will Howard was the quarterback of Kansas State. And Kansas State said, we're good. You can go. He goes to Ohio State. He wins the national championship. Now, I'm not saying they won it solely because of Will Howard, but Kansas State was comfortable 2 years ago bidding farewell to Will Howard, and Avery Johnson is back, and he's got a new head coach. And Colin Klein, he steps in. He's 80-1. Lincoln Kienholz of Louisville. Bobby Carpenter was on the College Football Betting podcast earlier this week. Knows everything there is to know about Ohio State. He spoke glowingly of Lincoln Kienholz, the transfer from Ohio State who will now be the Louisville quarterback. And that could be a game. Week one, Sunday night, Nashville. Everyone expecting Trinidad Chambliss to maybe make his run to a Heisman Trophy. Paul Stone on the podcast this week loved a 14-1 ticket on Trinidad Chambliss to win the Heisman. But what about the guy who is super-duper athletic, but we don't know a ton about him, and by all accounts was neck and neck with Julian Sain a year ago to win that job? It's the year of the quarterback in college football. Look up and down that board. Everywhere you go is a household name. It is going to be spectacular. I know everyone's all bent out of shape right now. 2014 playoff. Forget all of that. Focus on the here and now, folks. 2026, the year of the quarterback in college football.
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24: Are rumors, not even rumors, it's all but confirmed at this point, that Ryan Smith, the owner of the Utah Jazz, is a massive donor for BYU. So in a way, this Jazz team, or the owner of this Jazz team, has been in Devonta's pockets before, and there is a major mutual interest with these two. AJ Devonta is currently the favorite to be drafted first overall, but is he the best fit for Washington? 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
25: 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Both Adam Burke and Greg Peterson join us to talk MLB bets for Monday. Wes Reynolds hops on to recap the PGA Championship. 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
1: And we will chat with Jonathan Von Tobel. We'll get his thoughts on Game 7 tomorrow night between the Detroit Pistons and the Cleveland Cavaliers. And what does he expect between the Spurs and the Thunder? Didn't have time to talk about it with Drew Dinsick, but did talk to him a little bit off air. He felt like the price right now was a wee bit short on Oklahoma City. And I think you will hear that from some of the true numerical bettors out there regarding the current price on Oklahoma City versus the San Antonio Spurs. There is a lot of respect out there, and understandably so, for the Spurs. How well they played last night. I was just commiserating with Dustin Sweetelson there in the back room as we both had Anthony Edwards over 26.5 points after the handshakes with 8 minutes to go. I mean, could you stay out there for a couple more minutes? I mean, some of us have got over 26.5, buddy, but I guess with 8 minutes to go and your season's over, why not pack it in and start your vacation a little bit sooner rather than later? But I know Dustin will be looking for some Paul Reed props for Game 7 of the Detroit Pistons going up against the Cavaliers. He has gone over in every game this series after being a DNP CD in Games 1 and 2. He has gone for 11, 15, 10, and 17, Paul Reed has, and I believe the over-under for Game 7 is set at 7.5. Detroit, by the way, not that it really matters, but I saw it last night. Said I'll write it down on my notepad. 5-0 all time in home Game 7s. So take that for what you will. Do with it what you will. JVT will break down the NBA with us coming up in less than 15 minutes. Wes Reynolds at 8:30 Pacific, 11:30 Eastern time. He will help us make sense of the PGA Championship, and Rory McIlroy about to start his round as he is sitting there at 1 over as he is off the tee here to start his third round. And he had an interesting take after his round yesterday, which seems to be coming to fruition regarding, feels like everyone that made the cut has got a shot to win this thing.
2: It's been hard to make birdies out there because obviously won the wind the last couple of days, but also where they've put these hole locations. You know, I feel like they've really tried to protect the course the first couple of days. So it seems like they've used up a lot of the really hard ones. So depending on, you know, a little bit calmer conditions and maybe a couple more favorable hole locations, I think, you know, guys that are just here for the weekend feel, I think everyone's got to feel like they've got a chance.
1: Well, as Steve Sands pointed out when he joined us last hour, as he was driving to Aronimink for the third round, everyone entering today was within 8 strokes, right? And that is unique. It's never been seen before. 8 strokes separating the leading scorer and the cut line, tied for the smallest such gap in PGA Championship history. And now, as I mentioned, it looks like the playing conditions today are much better than what they were yesterday. And as Justin Ray, who is taking it all in there from The Athletic, said, field taking full advantage this morning of the calmer, warmer conditions. Average proximity of approach shots nearly 8 feet closer on average than yesterday early on. So does that lead to a more wide open field heading into today, heading into tomorrow? Scottie Scheffler, certainly someone that I think a lot of people will be looking at. We talked about it last night on the show. Matt did have a pre-tournament bet on Scottie Scheffler. I felt like I had to place a little bet on him today. I would feel silly if Scottie Scheffler wins this thing for the second straight year, holding up the Wanamaker Trophy on Sunday, and I'm like, he was 2 strokes back heading into the Saturday round with more ideal conditions. He's got the best stats on tour in rounds 3 and 4. But there was an interesting note, I thought, if you caught it from Steve Sands when he joined us regarding Scheffler. He said,
3: I'm not a super technical player, so if I feel like I can just put...
1: We'll get to Alex Smalley here in just a moment. But going back to Scheffler here in just a moment, what Steve said I thought was interesting. Scotty got off to a really good start, right? A 67 on Thursday and then a 71 yesterday. And the MO for Scotty this year has been poor Thursday, good Friday, Saturday, Sunday. And he had a good good Thursday, poor Friday. So does he just go back to what he's been doing pretty much all year, which was the strong Saturday and Sunday? By the way, Michael Kim, who had a remarkable front nine with six birdies, just had a double bogey on 10. So Michael Kim drops from T9 down to T24 with a double bogey on 10. So Michael Kim, six birdies on the first seven holes, but just bogeyed the 10th there to drop from T9 down to T24. So let's hear now from Alex Smalley, as I just heard a clip of it. Alex Smalley, T1 right now, tied with Maverick McNealy, a 67 in round one, a 69 in round two. Alex Smalley entering today round 15-1 or a little bit higher to win the PGA Championship.
3: I'm not a super technical player, so if I feel like if I can just focus on my tempo and rhythm, most things tend to fall into place there. And then, you know, just trying to have the mentality of, you know, keep pushing forward. If you get to a certain number you have in mind at the beginning of the day, you know, try to create a new goal. And, you know, just try to keep doing the best that you can.
1: Neither Alex Smalley or Maverick McNealy have finished top 15 in a major championship. And as Justin Ray pointed out, this is the first time in 14 years no player is at 5-under or better after 36 holes at the PGA Championship. So does an Alex Smalley feel the pressure today? Does he drop a little bit back? What about a Maverick McNealy? He was actually someone that Humans talked highly about yesterday, felt like he was going to add him to his card. Who was it? Nick Bogdanovich last night had Alex Smalley, I think, pre-PGA Championship. I think he set him at 160-1. And then there's Chris Gaudreau, a guy that had a 65 on Friday, the lowest round of the week. He's won a couple times this year. He's gained more than 7.5 strokes on the field, his best in a major. Gaudreau is playing in just his sixth major. A solo third last summer at the Open Championship was his best finish. And then lastly, Cameron Young. Cameron Young right now, odds are sitting at plus 950-ish for him to win the PGA Championship. Steve Sands still believes that's the guy who's going to take it down. So Cameron Young, remember back to the Masters, we had Jason Sobel on, and he loved Cameron Young to finish strong, get top five. And he had a chance, it felt like, to win it. Didn't ultimately get there, but Cameron Young plus 940. So I can't wait to see how today plays out at Aronimink just outside Philadelphia, because it does look like the conditions are ideal, and it looks like we might have an opportunity for some low scores, and maybe we see some of the world's best start to play elite golf today at Aronimink. All right, before we hit a break, let's get a little more insight on the Preakness and you know where we're at right now with the Preakness. We just had Drew Dinsick on. He likes the 12 horse in Incredible. We played a clip for you guys earlier from Mike Somich and Aaron Halterman with a on their podcast, VSiN at the Track, and they both had questions about Incredible. Just how good is he? What about the one-horse Taj Mahal? Because as Drew Dinsick pointed out, it's a great story, but is he overvalued? Let's hear from Mike and Aaron on the one-horse Taj Mahal.
4: He's going to either be surrounded by horses or he's going to be behind horses. Mm-hmm. So we'll see what he can do. We'll see what he can do. That was my worry, but I'm saying I'm worried about it, but I'm not saying it's impossible, right? Where some of these other ones, it's like they have to be in the front. I don't think it's possible for them to stalk. This horse, we don't know because he's never really faced anybody that's any good. So
5: right.
4: he's kind of just been on the lead because he's just so much better than what he's faced. So that's my big worry with Taj Mahal. What does he do around better horses? I know this field isn't great. It's better than what he's been up against.
5: It is. It is better than what he's been up against. There's no doubt about that. I do think you could argue he's going to get better because it's fourth race of the career. There's a logical argument you can make that you're going to get the best career race here, which I think is important. I do agree with you. You want someone who's going to improve.
1: All right. So I'm going to put this into words that I understand. Taj Mahal is Miami of Ohio basketball. Poor competition. How good do we know they are? Maybe they'll rise up like they did in the first four and beat SMU. Or maybe they'll get absolutely destroyed like they did against Tennessee in the first round. I'm sticking with that. Mike Somich, Aaron Halterman, maybe it's a bad comparison, but that's my comparison. Taj Mahal, the one horse in the Preakness, they're Miami of Ohio basketball this year. How good are they? We don't know. The level of competition hasn't been there, but Drew Dinsick pointed out a great story regarding the one horse Taj Mahal races exclusively at Laurel Park. That is where today's Preakness will be. But the level of competition, as pointed out by Aaron and Mike there, hasn't really been there. And Drew believes that the one horse is a little bit overvalued when you look at the number, and he feels like he will continue to get bet as the day goes on. If you're looking for good baseball content, we got a podcast for you. The Daily Diamonds from Jensen Lewis, former MLB pitcher and Mets fan. So you might want to throw that out. Super Dave Ross. They break it down every weekday, whether it be total, sides, whatever you need to know. The Daily Diamond. Check it out wherever you get your podcast. Let's talk some NBA with JVT next.
6: 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Tim Lawicki is looking to buy minority stakes in European soccer clubs through his fund Entrepreneur Equity Partners. Lawicki's pitch to clubs includes his experience with real estate and stadium management. Lawicki received a pardon from President Trump just months after a July 2025 indictment that Oakview illegally coordinated with its rival Legends on the bidding to develop and operate the Moody Center, a $338 million arena at the University of Texas in Austin. Mexico is cracking down on the use of ride-hailing apps like Uber at the nation's airports, causing headaches for travelers as it prepares to host the World Cup next month. Airport authorities have announced that they deploy additional National Guard personnel to bolster the enforcement, while advocates for the app-based drivers counter that traditional taxis can't meet demand by themselves. With a Bloomberg Business of Sports report, I'm Michael Barr.
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24: The series has been playing well under about 95 possessions per game or so. How much slower can you really get at this point, Tim? From the shooting and efficiency standpoint, again, the last night, the Cavaliers can't shoot a lick from beyond the arc, and that has been consistent throughout this series. So is that really going to get any worse? I wonder if we're just kind of, to your point, just paying too much here right now when you talk about the way that this game is going to be played on Sunday, because you're still waiting for the magnificent blow-up offensive game for these teams for the most part. Now, I think you can maybe get that. I just think that I'm with you, and you tend to get burned by these sort of things, but you know how I work since we did our show together. You know, there was a reason why we started where we did at the beginning of this series. A couple of these games did go over the total as well throughout the course of this series. And I just think that when you're talking about the way this is going to get bet too, maybe sit back and wait, see if this gets even lower. But I would tend to look over here in this situation. I think that this is a very low point for a series that already has all of the qualities really baked into it being a slow-paced and inefficient series to begin with.
1: Yeah, totals are 3-3 in this series. Now, it is worth noting Game 5 went to overtime. If you look at the regulation score, that game did go under. But it was 206 that it went, you know, in that one in regulation. JVT joining us here. Any big takeaways from yesterday's game? You know, I was joking that Dustin Sweetelson, who will be on after us, love Paul Reed. He's been a revelation. He's had double figures in all four games that he's played in. He was a DNP CD in games 1 and 2. We actually saw Jalen Duren, though, go over his player prop. He had gone under every single game. He had 15 points and 11 boards yesterday. Cade Cunningham, the turnovers are concerning. 7 turnovers again yesterday, 8 assists. So any big takeaways from what we saw last night with the Pistons staving off elimination?
24: Yeah, I mean, I think it's what you hit on with the front court there. It's Jalen Duren that he finally kind of showed up here. I mentioned this to Stormy. I mean, a guy that had a near 20-point-per-game average in the regular season, his point total prop, depending on where you looked yesterday, was 9.5 or 10.5. The market had really come down on Duren because he had not shown up at all in this series. And Paul Reed statistically had outperformed him in his time on the court. This is, I think, going to be how this goes. If the Pistons are going to be successful, not only in this series, but should they win and move on, it's going to be when Jalen Duren helps out. They need some sort of secondary offensive valve. They don't really have a lot in that backcourt. You know, you got a game out of Caris LeVert at one point. You know, you're getting little spot contributions here and there. But for the most part, you need Duren to show up. And so if he's going to put that effort again forward in Game 7 tomorrow, then I think you're going to be in a pretty good position if you're Detroit. But that, to me, is it. I mean, look, you mentioned the turnovers with Cade. The amount of possessions that go through him in a single game, I think you're going to live with that. It's almost like a pitcher who walks a lot of dudes but can also strike out at a really high rate. As long as you're eliminating dudes at the plate, then I think you can live with some of the walks. Same thing here. As long as you're facilitating and scoring, you can live with some of the turnovers. For Cade, it's been when the turnovers occur, right? He's had two games in which he's committed three turnovers in clutch time that have been absolutely awful. So those are the things that have to change if you're Cade Cunningham.
1: Right now, JVT, as we look at it tomorrow night in Detroit, market sits at 4.5, kind of in line where we were. It's actually ticked up a little bit. Last night it was 4. The games in Detroit, 3.5, 4, and then the game that they lost, they were a 4-point favorite. So no real massive movement, maybe an uptick a little bit. Any feel right now on what you will be betting heading into tomorrow night?
24: I mean, I've been stubbornly Cleveland through the entire series and last night, and obviously that didn't really work out. So I am not one to back off of my positions. I don't know if you know this. I'm a somewhat stubborn person, Tim.
1: No,
24: so
1: no.
24: I will. Yeah. So I'll grind my heels into the dirt, and I'll see if maybe this gets a little bit higher. But I'll ask Cleveland to do it. I'll ask him to stay inside of this number, and I think they can. And eventually, you know, if you come out of this series 4-3, then I guess it's a small win for you. But I think you can get this done. So Cleveland, for me, is going to be the side. I think they're shooting. They can figure their shooting out. You would assume Donovan Mitchell doesn't have the game that he did. You know, it's funny. We started this series talking about Harden. Very quietly, it's been Donovan Mitchell who has kind of come up short, especially last night. Harden did what he needed to do from an efficiency standpoint. Mitchell, 6-20, ain't going to cut it. So maybe he's going to be out there, and their shooting is going to correct itself finally, and they're going to be able to get this done.
1: You know, there's part of me that thought about standing up and just going to shake hands. You know, this has been a bit of a blowout of a show, and, you know, we've been on for 2 hours and 20 minutes. I think I'm done. I think I'm good. Thinking about Anthony Edwards. The Timberwolves can't get it done last night. They lose by 30, but we get the series that I think we all wanted when the bracket came out. All right, let's get us to San Antonio and Oklahoma City. I was texting with our buddy Jeff Sherman last night. I was curious what his number was going to be. He said 275 for Oklahoma City. We've seen a little bit of San Antonio money come in. Before we dive into all the nooks and crannies, just initial thought of this series price, where we're at right now. Oklahoma City around minus 260 now. So a little bit of love on San Antonio, who sits at plus 210.
24: I can understand if you wanted to come in on San Antonio, but I think one of the things that we should consider, and a lot of people like to run to the regular season, doesn't matter. It does. These matchups do have a certain impact on what you're going to see in the postseason. Tim, I think you can make the argument Oklahoma City is better than when they faced San Antonio in the regular season. Think about what they just did romping through the Western Conference to get to the Western Conference Finals, and the fact that you have this emergence of A.J. Mitchell, who has been absolutely fantastic for the Oklahoma City Thunder. And Jalen Williams has been sitting on the bench this entire time. We get the report yesterday that he is healthy going into the Western Conference Finals, so it sounds like we'll see him on Monday. So now a team that has developed this third option on offense. Oh, by the way, we have an all-pro guy coming back here on Monday that's going to help us out too. I think the other thing that is really going to be worth watching over the course of a best-of-seven, not that the Spurs are going to get blown out in this series, the San Antonio shooting has been fickle at best. You have these nights where they're going to shoot like 45% from three, and you're going to have these nights where they shoot under 30%. You've got to be consistent 4 out of 7 times. Can they actually do that? Because if their jump shots aren't falling, well, the paint gets really clogged up, and this is already such a good team in Oklahoma City defensively at cutting off the rim, at cutting off the painted area. They're going to allow San Antonio to shoot. They're going to dare them to shoot and tell them, look, if you could beat us by, you know, doing what actually the Mavericks did to us 2 years ago, right, when P.J. Washington turned into freaking Ray Allen for 4 games, then I guess that we're going to live with that. But I think that this is a series that, if you look at this from OKC's perspective, pricing-wise, it's probably right where it should be, but I would expect that the Thunder are going to be able to win this thing and move on.
1: Yeah, and right now you can get Oklahoma City minus 1.5 games at even money, San Antonio plus 1.5 games at minus 120, total games sitting at 5.5, minus 160 to the over. Just your feel right now of different ways that you're looking to maybe attack this series. You do like the Thunder? Are you looking to lay the 260? Are you going to look a little bit in exact series prices? What's your initial inclination of how to potentially attack this Western Conference Finals?
24: Yeah, I thought OKC minus 1.5 games at even money was the way to look, or maybe even a little bit better. You know, I think that you know that when you look at San Antonio, how effective they can be, the upside of their individual best player in Victor Wembanyama, that I'm not going to throw them out and say that they're going to get swept in this series or beat up, but asking a team that you think is better to win in six games, I think, is more than fair here when you look over the Thunder hat in front of them. And I'll play the simpleton for a second and say, with the way that OKC is priced, Tim, how often are you going to see, you know, a plus price on a series spread like that for this Oklahoma City team in their current iteration, even if it's 105 or even money? I think that San Antonio is going to give them a fight game to game, maybe even be a good ATS option throughout. But I do think that Oklahoma City can get this thing done in six games.
1: He's Jonathan Von Tobel at me, JVT. Money Moves. Check it out every weekday here on the network. He and Stormy Bonantoni. JVT, always appreciate it, man.
24: Good to see you, buddy.
1: There he is, Jonathan Von Tobel, giving us his insight on the NBA postseason. Hey, just a reminder, folks, we've got a deal going on over at vsin.com. 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Wes Reynolds joins us next to break it down.
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25: My neighbor used to keep his house nice and tidy. 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Now, I don't know, things have been off. The lawn's overgrown. Trash just sits there. 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Could it be his new friend that's been coming around? He says he's fine, but I'm worried. Maybe I'm overthinking it. 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
1: Indeed it is. We keep it rolling here on a Saturday morning, live from the Circus Sportsbook in downtown Las Vegas. We got a busy day on the diamond, and I know Matt Brown and Dustin Sweetelson will help you break it down as well. How about Kyle Schwarber? What he's done over this last run. 9 homers in his last 8 games. Anyone who had the Pirates yesterday, whew, buddy, that's a rough one to take on the chin. 6-0 lead. And they lose 11-9 in extra innings. Kyle Schwarber, 2 homers. If you're wondering what his homer prop is for today, plus 216. So pretty low number for an anytime homer prop. All right, let's head to our progressive guest line as the PGA Championship is already underway. How about Justin Rose and the performance that we've seen for Justin Rose here? And is that an indicator of what is to come today? And I'm glad to have Wes Reynolds on to help us break it down. So, Wes, as we sit here and watch these early, you know,

0: going as much. And that's fairly typical that, you know, you get some guys out there and they'll shoot an early low number because, you know, the wind's not blowing as hard, those guys with the really early tee times. But looking at the forecast, we're supposed to get some of the wind that we saw over the last couple days. But in terms of the setup, by the way, this Aronimink, 7394 from the tip, it's about mid 7,100 yards now playing today. So it's playing substantially shorter. Some of the pins, though, are still going to be difficult. But I felt today they might want a little bit more scoring. Maybe they're going to be sensitive to some of the complaints that they got, especially from some of the star players. But I personally think the setup has been fair, and I think it's been great. And this is playing very much like a U.S. Open with four under par as your leader after 36.
1: So you mentioned some of the bigger names and the biggest name in the sport. Scottie Scheffler, I wouldn't say he was, you know, doing what some NBA coaches do post-game, but he was talking about the pin placement yesterday, wasn't thrilled about it. So, Wes, what do you expect to see from Scottie today? I thought, and I mentioned it earlier in the hour, you know, I had Steve Sands on, and he said, you know, what's unusual is that Scottie's MO this year has been poor Thursday, good Friday, Saturday, Sunday. He had a good Thursday, but a poor Friday. Do you think he reverts back to what we've seen most of this year, which is really good on Saturday and Sunday?
0: Yeah, I think he's going to be a factor all weekend. But if not, I think a foregone conclusion that he's going to win this thing, because you're still seeing as close as 4-1 to win this. And I think it's just because the leaderboard is so condensed, right? Yeah, you have 20-plus guys that are in red figures, and you have some other big names up there. You have Matsuyama. You have Cameron Young. You have Cantlay. You have some guys that have kind of played their way into this thing. And even somebody like Rory, seeing what Justin was doing today, is only five back. So there's so many guys in contention that it's hard to, like, pick one guy and say, okay, that's the guy that's going to win as we head into Saturday.
1: Joining us right now, Wes Reynolds. You can read his insight heading into week three. I've got football on the mind already. Round three, joining us. You can check that out on vsin.com. So as you assess the data and you now look at how the course is playing, is there anyone that you're looking to add to your car from an outright standpoint that you didn't already have, Wes?
0: You know, I think Matsuyama in the mid-teens might be a worthy add. He went out early on Friday and shot 67. That wasn't the low round. That was Chris Goddard, who is going to be paired with him in the penultimate second-to-last pairing this afternoon. But Matsuyama, proven major champion, and if it comes down to iron play, he's certainly going to be right up there in contention. But we know that the greens have been the story, really, for the first 2 days of this championship, because there's so many contours. They're big greens, like they're easy to hit, but they're not easy to hold. And that's where I think Matsuyama, the short game, especially around the green, his scrambling, that's what's going to probably come into play. So he would be the one, if I were to pinpoint one guy to add, because I've got a few lurkers here with Cantlay and with Cameron Young and with Kurt Kitayama and Ludvig Aubert as well. So they're all within two or three of the lead, but Matsuyama, I think, could be a very dangerous man today with some of these pin placements.
1: Over at vsin.com, you've logged a couple of head-to-head matchups. Let's get to the two leaders. They'll be playing together, Alex Smalley, Maverick McNealy. Who do you have in a head-to-head matchup today, McNealy or Smalley?
0: Yeah, I like Mav here, and he's, I believe, minus 125 at DraftKings, and that's pretty much market consensus. And Alex Smalley, to his credit, has been playing really good golf over the last couple months. So he has elevated his game. Clearly, he was runner-up in that team event down at the Zurich Classic of New Orleans. And kind of a traditional top 20, top 30 machine, just makes cuts. And that's all he does. But he's never been in this position where, okay, you're co-leader in a major championship. And McNealy hasn't in a major either, but McNealy's won a couple times on the tour, and I think it's maybe the putting that could regress for Alex Smalley. He's gained about 5.7 strokes through 36 holes. That's the best 36-hole stretch he's had since the year 2000, or 2020, I should say. So I think that that's going to regress a little bit, and Mav, really, who's one of the more consistent and better putters on tour,

0: you know, he's done okay. He's gained a little bit, but he hasn't, like, lived off his putter like Smalley or Pot Guider, who is one back at 300 par. Those guys have been living off the putting. And I think that that's tough to hold up at a major championship on these greens over 4 days.
1: You know, Wes, do you ever think, does Smalley look in the mirror and ask if he's good enough, if he's smart enough, and if people like him?
0: Well, I think people like him. He seems like a very nice guy, but I don't know. He probably, and I think that's a fair point, Tim, he probably has that doubt a little bit, because it's like, I've never been in this position in a major championship. He actually doesn't have a win on the PGA Tour, just always a consistently good player. And that tells you how deep the PGA Tour is, because you have so many guys that are capable of winning, but just maybe don't get it done or can't get it done in the end. So it is kind of like, I'm from Missouri, so you got to show me here. And that's what Alex Smalley is going to have to do this afternoon.
1: I don't know. Is he related to Stewart? I don't know. The fictional character. All right. A couple other matchups that you logged over at vsin.com/picks. As always, head to the website to check out the best bets. This one's already underway, so we'll skip that. Shane Lowry, Brian Campbell, I believe neither has teed it up just yet. Who do you like in that matchup?
0: That was actually one of the early tee times, and that looks like it's going to be Shane Lowry, but there is one that's about to tee off. I like Patrick Reed over Ha Tong Lee, and Patrick Reed, of course, shot the only bogey-free round on Thursday, was 2-under, gave a couple back on the back nine late yesterday to finish it even. And Patrick Reed, you know, he's always kind of dangerous, because if it goes into a scrambling or a putting game, he's still one of the best in the world, even though he was out of sight, out of mind, playing on LIV. Now, he's mostly playing on the DP World Tour this season, and because he doesn't have his PGA Tour membership until late August. So, since the Masters, when he finished T12, and he's been, you know, pretty well rested. And Ha Tong Lee, as we saw in the Masters, and you saw it a little bit yesterday, Ha Tong can hit it all over the place. And he can get into some very, very dangerous spots, like where he'll be 50 yards off the fairway on another hole, or in the deep jungle, in the deep trees here. So I worry a little bit about that. I'm going with a more consistent player. So Patrick Reed over Ha Tong Lee is another matchup I played today.
1: All right, Wes, 45 seconds here. Cam Young, a guy that many people liked heading into this tournament, plus 950. What do you think about Cam Young this weekend?
0: Yeah, I like his chances, and he was a pre-tournament bet, and he's been good to me this year. Hit him in both of his wins at the Players and also at Doral a couple weeks ago for the Cadillac Championship. This is the last frontier for him to finally win a major. He's been the best player in the world, I think, over the last 2 months, and this is the weekend to show it. Maybe he finally gets that first major championship, and I think he's going to be right in the mix at least until the end.
1: Wes, just so you know, 105 days till college football starts for your defending national champion, Indiana Hoosiers. But until then, let's get some golf winners home. Much appreciated, sir. We'll talk to you soon.
0: You bet, Tim. Thanks for having me.
1: There he is. Wes Reynolds joining us courtesy of our Progressive guest line. Hey, folks, just a reminder, we got the Preakness later today. 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
5: You know, sometimes the best content comes from off the air. 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Who will be a Heisman ticket that you're going to bet? You know it's going to break your heart, but you're going to do it anyway. I think there's a lot of options. I spent a lot of time last hour talking about that. Last year, going into the year, I got triple digits on Devin Dampier, triple digits on Damon Williams. Neither one really got all that close. You know what's pretty wild? And I think back to 2 years ago. I'm not going to spend this whole segment on college football, even though you know I would. I bet Nico Iamaleava to win the Heisman Trophy 2 years ago at 16-1. He's 100-1 to win the Heisman Trophy this year. I will say UCLA, I got to do a little bit more of a dive. I mean, Bob Chesney, is there more of a perfect dude with his suave hair and his sunglasses to coach the team in Los Angeles? So, I don't know. That's a good question Dustin posed. He's got one. I don't want to steal his thunder. He can talk about it on his show coming up top of the hour. But I'm going to steal that segment. I'm gonna dive into that because I think you could make a lot of cases for a lot of different quarterbacks and some that are a little further down the board. So I love that. I love that question. I love that discussion to have. But we got a lot of business to get into today. PGA Championship is underway in the third round. We've seen some really strong third round performances so far. How about Chris Kirk and Justin Rose through 11 holes, both 5 under for the day, and both now T9. Pretty rare that you see someone from the early portion of the third round move their way into the top 10, but kind of feels like that's the way it's going to be today and maybe tomorrow. So Maverick McNealy and Alex Smalley, they are your co-leaders at 4-under. They'll tee off this afternoon at 2:40. Just heard from Wes Reynolds. He likes Maverick McNealy in a matchup against Alex Smalley. But what about Chris Goddard? Chris Goddard is a guy we talked about last night on the show, and Matt Eumanns added him to his card last night. I believe he was 14-1 to start the day. Goddard plus 1325 right now at DraftKings. And Chris Goddard, a 72 in the first round, but a 65 yesterday. And he talked about his maturity on this course. He's a bomber, but his maturity to not just go all out every single time on the tee.
6: Yeah, I think there's a certain, especially around here, there's a certain aspect of creativity that's needed. Even if it's a generic shot, if it's blown 30 off the right, you got to be able to craft something that is manageable to get it in the middle of the green. And I feel like I've gotten a lot better since turning pro at being okay with hitting it to 30 feet, being a good shot, and I think there's a lot of that out here. So I think, you know, there's a lot of aspects of being patient, and I feel like I've gotten better at that, but also just being creative and being willing to execute a shot that might, you know, you might not try and pull off, you know, in a normal week when you're hitting 4-iron from 190 out here and you're trying to cut it 20 yards to try to hold it up against the wind. It's something that I've gotten used to playing in more wind, and yeah, it doesn't make it any easier to execute, but you just gotta, you know, you have to, same thing. You gotta be in the moment to hit those shots, and I've been in a couple of those and hit it. So hopefully keep doing that.
5: Goddard will start his third round at 2:30. He's in the penultimate group today with Hideki Matsuyama. Matsuyama 67 yesterday. Both Goddard and Matsuyama very strong second rounds. I did add some Goddard. I had no bets heading into the PGA Championship. Part of it was I got smoked in the Masters and wanted to kind of see how this played out. So added three, nothing too crazy, but added a little Scottie Scheffler, a little Chris Goddard, and a little Cameron Young. So, yeah, some of the chalk heading into today, I'm sure someone way down the board is going to take this PGA Championship by storm. But look, Scottie Scheffler, the way that he's played on weekends this year, even a dope like me can realize, maybe we take a shot at a guy who's only two back of the leader heading into the third round today. But Justin Rose, Chris Kirk, very good starts to the day. Michael Kim as well. He did have a double bogey on 10, but just had an eagle on 13. Michael Kim's day is pretty wild. He's got six birdies, two bogeys, a double bogey, and now an eagle on 13. So Michael Kim all over the place on his round today. He is currently one under for the tournament and four under for the day. So you got the PGA Championship going on. We got a full slate of baseball rivalry games, some really good pitching matchups, including Christopher Sanchez and Jacob deGrom going out there. And after they saw Cam Schlittler last night put out the performance that he did, I know it's May, but you look at Jacob deGrom in the American League, and then you think about, okay, for Christopher Sanchez, what Paul Skeens did this week, what Jacob Mizorowski did this week, what Shohei Ohtani did this week, the Cy Young race. Once again, it's May, but dang, it looks like it's going to be quite the race, especially in the National League. We'll get to that here in just a moment. But we do have the Preakness today, and Drew Dinsick joined the show earlier. He likes the 12 horse, Incredible to put on top of his card. Let's hear from Chris the Bear Felica yesterday from a numbers game on what he's looking to bet in the Preakness. All right.
7: If you do like one of the shorter shots, I like Iron Honor, the best of all of the short prices. All the Chad Brown's horses that really are betting the Preakness have tended to run well. He won the Gotham last year as a two-year-old. He was a beaten favorite, or I should say earlier this year, as a three-year-old. He won the Gotham. Then he was a beaten favorite in the Wood, and he drew a brutal post in the Wood Memorial all the way outside. Kicking blinkers off tells me that Chad Brown thanks, Flavio and Pratt, and get this horse to relax, expecting a speed duel. So as you're looking to fool around with a trifecta key or an exacta key box, maybe putting the number nine horse, Iron Honor, in there, first and second in the exacta, first, second, third in the try, expecting him to hit the board and play around with a couple of long shots around him. Like I said, maybe the five talking, maybe the 11 Corona d'Oro, maybe the one Taj Mahal, if he does run well, the 12, incredible, the other horse coming in from the Derby, who I think could run well. But, yeah, I would be willing to take a stand here and try and occupy those exotics with a couple of price horses.
5: All right, so there you go, Chris Felica. Some long shots there. This is the card that Drew Dinsick settled on earlier today, the 12 on top, incredible. He also likes the 2, 5, and 10 underneath. So Ocelli, Talkin, and Napoleon Solo underneath. So that was what Drew Dinsick looked at. He did not like Taj Mahal, who he felt like was a bit overvalued, as I have now coined the Miami of Ohio of the Preakness. Taj Mahal, who has exclusively raced at Laurel, has had success, great story, but the level of competition, as we played you a clip from VSiN at the Track, the podcast with Mike Somich and Aaron Halterman about Taj Mahal. Speaking of which, Mike Somich will be back later today with a special edition of VSiN at the Track, Road to the Preakness Stakes. That'll be coming up at 6 p.m. Eastern time. The other game today of importance on the ice, how about Game 6 between the Montreal Canadiens and the Buffalo Sabres? And I'm going to take a shot here. Probably going to hate myself. I'm going to go full game under. DraftKings, minus 125, under 6.5. You look at this series, it has been pretty much an over series. The first period over has hit in every single game. It probably won't hit today, but I'm not going to agonize over that one because that was a pretty ugly loss that I took on Thursday night as they scored 5 goals in the first period. But I'll take full game under 6.5 in that one, minus 125 at DraftKings. We'll see. The market might bet this thing up. You're starting to see some other markets get to a very juice 6 right now. Some minus 125 overs out there on the total. So looking forward to that one tonight, the Bell Center. We got a Game 7 tomorrow, Cavaliers and Pistons, and Thunder and Spurs start on Monday night. I'll be back on VSiN Primetime on Monday evening to break down that, take a look at some best bets. But for today, give me the Montreal Canadiens under 6.5. Canadiens for Sabres under 6.5. All right, that's going to do it for our show. By the way, Greg Wyshynski, who joined us earlier in the program, he does like the Sabres tonight, thinks there will be a Game 7 in that series. Thanks to Greg Wyshynski. Thanks to Steve Sams, Drew Dinsick, Wes Reynolds, Jonathan Von Tobel. Thanks to our entire production team here at VSiN. Coming up next, you've got Matt Brown and Dustin Sweetelson on VSiN, the Sports Betting Network.
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19: 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I'm not just, you know, randomly talking about the Jaguars here. 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
2: Saturday, VSiN, the Sports Betting Network. Matt Brown, Dustin Tweedleson here on the desk with me for the next 3 hours. Somich will join us to talk the ponies, but he gets his own special show.
3: Again, yeah, well, it's a big day for Mike Somich, although I don't know if it's a big day for horse racing.
2: Yes, I'm sure there's a an interesting take to be had by everybody there in that one.
3: I guess here's the thing, though. When the waters are muddy, maybe that's where you do your best work. It's where you find the best value, where you do your best handicapping, because while there may not be the buzz and the intrigue, guess what? Tickets still cash the same, because 14 horses in this field, we don't know who the best one really is. That may mean there's some fun to be had for Mike Somich. You and I are not going to have. We're just going to guess based on names.
2: Yes.
3: But Mike Somich probably has some pretty good winners today.
2: Yeah, we'll see. And, like, you know, it's for the sport in general, unfortunate, because it does really let some of the air out of the balloon. But that's a conversation for another day. Jeff Erickson also going to join us here on the program as well. We'll get his thoughts on everything going on in basketball, baseball, and everything in between. And golf is going on already over there at the PGA Championship. There are some decent scores out on the course. There are also some bad scores out there on the course. They put out the pin placements early this morning. Dustin, I looked at them, and I was like, okay, they did not make this a little bit more playable for these guys. Like,
3: what is going on?
2: Yeah, like, I assumed that they were going to, maybe after they struggled so much the last couple of days and this jumbled leaderboard, that maybe we would see some pin placements that would be a little bit more favorable to these guys. But then you look at the outline, and it's like, no, they did not do that at all. So it'll be interesting to see this afternoon, as it does become, you know, a little bit firmer, a little bit faster, how these guys are able to handle this. Because if you guys didn't look, go to the PGA, you know, go to the PGA Tour Twitter account, and also, I mean, it's impossible.
3: Okay, but here's my question is what was the motivation for this? Because obviously we know the U.S. Open, that's how they operate. They want chaos. They want it to be next to near impossible for you to have a successful day or a weekend, I should say. Why are we doing this with the U.S. Open right now?
2: Yeah, I have absolutely...
3: Oh, that's good.
2: I have absolutely no clue what's going on with this tournament.
3: Just for clarity then, we touched on horse racing having issues, golf having issues. We've got baseball with two games in our three-hour window having issues. We've got the NBA, which we'll get to. There were plenty of issues last night with one of the games where I saw something that I never thought would happen with 8 minutes to go there. You know what? People like to tell you sports are great. Kind of a weird time for sports.
2: Sports has been making up to do with us today. No doubt about that. We'll get into the PGA and we'll monitor along. There are a couple of low rounds going on out there. There are also some bigger rounds as well. But let's get to what we saw last night, Dustin. We'll start off Pistons Cavs game number 6. That was a loser for me. I laid it with the Cavs. I thought with what we saw there, those three games in a row, and honestly, Cade having to do everything for this Pistons team, and it looked like as if this Cavs team had really started to play well together, and of course they go out and decide that is actually not who this team is. It is still the team that has a lot of warts on it, and you see Donovan Mitchell's performance up and down all series long. You see all the stuff going on with James Harden, wreaks its ugly head again last night with all of that. And when it's all said and done, we're going to get a Game 7 in the series.
3: Pistons 21-point victory in a Game 6 on the road. It's the largest ties, a 66-year-old record. St. Louis Hawks beat the Minneapolis Lakers 117-96 in a 1960 West Division Finals. So trailing 3-2, they force the Game 7. I got to give credit to the Pistons, because this thing was so Cade Cunningham-centric. You needed someone else to step up here. You finally got a spurt from Jalen Duren. But more importantly, J.B. Bickerstaff. A couple really interesting wrinkles. One, Paul Reed. We've been calling for it for a few games now. You got to get him more involved. This is a dude that is aggressive, who makes plays, who makes things happen. And that's all you're seeing every time he's on the floor. He touches the basketball. They are more successful as a team. And they're desperate for secondary scoring outside of Cunningham. Duncan Robinson off the bench gives you 14 points as well. I really like the addition of Dennis Jenkins into the starting lineup. Yeah. So you can play him alongside Cade Cunningham. I thought Bickerstaff, who spent a lot of time complaining about the refs after last game, I was worried, man. I thought there was a chance they'd just lay down and die because of the style that they lost. Got to give them a lot of credit. And at the end of this, you have to question, who is the mentally tougher team? I know Cleveland is better in terms of talent, but Matt, if I force you, which team do you believe is mentally tougher? Because that's the team who will prevail in Game 7.
2: Yeah, no, I mean, I this is a complete change of mindset for me after watching that game last night. I thought a lot of what you just said. I thought that maybe the Pistons, you go in, you get the 2-0 lead, you lose three in a row, you drop that one at home with a team that has not been all that competitive on the road, and I'm like, okay, that's going to be the end of it. It was a good run. They're so Cade dependent. That's all they're going to be able to do. You said, just like you said, you get the Durin stuff last night. You get the turnovers from Harden yet again. You get the Donovan Mitchell performance where at times he looks like the best player in the NBA, and then at other times he looks like he's a sixth man. Like, it's just the craziest up and down with Donovan Mitchell that you have, and you realize kind of the Jekyll and Hyde nature of this Cavs team, which is how you end up with a game last night.
3: I mean, if you want to win a regular season, you go get James Harden. You want to have him join Donovan Mitchell, here's the unfortunate part. He's going to rub off on him a little bit. So James Harden, third all-time in playoff turnovers after he has another game with more turnovers than field goals made. He had 8 turnovers. He had 6 field goals made in the game. He's now 4-14 in game sixes, the second worst record in game six in NBA playoff history. Donovan Mitchell, 6-20 from the field. He's now 1-6 straight up in game sixes. He hasn't won a game six since April 2018. He's also 5-7 in closeout games. And oh, by the way, the Cavs were a worse team with him on the floor last night.
2: Oh, yeah. And then Schroeder comes in. Oh, let's see if we can get a spark out of him. 0-4 from the floor, 3 turnovers in 15 minutes. Like, thanks for that. Thanks for that effort there.
3: Yeah, and Detroit did a really good job of turning turnovers into points. So Cavaliers had 20 turnovers, turned into 28 points by the Pistons. Pistons also converted 13 offensive rebounds into 20 points.
2: Yeah.
3: I was told Evan Mobley and Jarrett Allen were a dominating force underneath the basket. Did they not eat their Wheaties yesterday? I'm not sure what went on, because they should be having their lunch taken by that front court for the Pistons.
2: Yeah, it is an interesting thought here for me, because I was pretty sure that this was going to be the Cavs moving on. I do not think so now.
3: No. It has nothing to do with basketball, right, Matt?
2: Yeah.
3: They're the better team. They're the deeper team.
2: It's just unbelievable. Now, the team that I did think was going to advance, and at least we got 1-1 last night in the NBA, San Antonio Spurs get it done. Huge. They're 30-point winners there against Minnesota. Odd Ant dapping up the other team with several minutes left in the game, which is just like,
3: hold on.
2: What are you doing?
3: Hold on. I had over 26.5 points on Anthony Edwards. The main handicap was, season's over. You got to lay it all on the line. Apparently, it was just lay down and let them roll over you with 8 minutes to go. I don't know if I've ever seen that in sports. Like,
2: that early. Yeah, it was still like 8 minutes left in the game.
3: And also, if San Antonio was up so big that they were going to put in their scrubs, no offense to those guys and their families, but isn't that the opportunity to make a run and make things interesting? What if in all of history, if Winston Churchill, if all these great leaders in war were like, you know what, there's 8 minutes to go, we're just going to give them our country. What would the map look like today?
2: I was sitting there going, am I seeing this? Like, am I actually seeing what I'm seeing right now?
3: Also, you have the post game to shake their hands. Like,
2: yeah.
3: We actually have allocated situations where this is kind of tradition that when the game and the series is over, you both meet, you shake hands, you congratulate them, you move on. You didn't have to do it in the middle of a game. I need more explanations as to what exactly he was thinking. As someone who bet his over point prop, I was highly disappointed, but like, I'm offended as someone who appreciates competitiveness because I keep getting told Anthony Edwards is the next Michael Jordan. Hate to tell you guys, I don't see it.
2: I wouldn't see Jordan doing that, that's for sure. All 5 Spurs starters in double figures. You get a huge game out of Castle. You get a Wimby game where he only had to play 27 minutes. And so this is going to be a Spurs team that is a big dog heading into Oklahoma City. That being said, you get Vic, who didn't have to play a full workload last night. He got ejected, so he didn't have to play that game either. Like, it's kind of like the best of a bad scenario for this Spurs team, because your superstar is kind of rested. Like, I mean, he didn't have to get stressed in this thing.
3: No. Yeah, it's a really good point. And if you look at the scores, the margin of victory is absurd if you take away the game where Wemby was ejected, right,
2: yeah,
3: where Minnesota won. The margin of victory, San Antonio dominated this series. Don't get it twisted here. Minnesota put up a good fight after beating Denver in the first couple games, but they were nowhere to be seen when it mattered. You got to give San Antonio, a young team, a lot of credit, because we keep getting told that in the NBA you have to get over the hump, right? You have to get there and get knocked down, get there and get knocked down. I don't think that counts when you got a 7'7" dude who can block a million shots, who's all over the floor, makes an impact on both ends. And oh, by the way, they also have surrounded him with some very good, versatile two-way players who also are really good on both ends of the floor. Spurs went on a 20-0 run in the first 4 minutes and 51 seconds of the second quarter. They never looked back. Julius Randle, Rudy Gobert in elimination loss combined for 3 points, 1 of 12 from the field. I love Dylan Harper. I love Stephon Castle. Even Champagne and guys like that have really stepped up in the playoffs. San Antonio's got something for OKC.
2: Cleveland and Detroit game 7 will be 4.5 as we sit right now in favor of Detroit at home. 205.5 to 206.5 out there in the market from a total perspective. And then San Antonio and Oklahoma City, game number 1. It is out to 7 behind us out here at Circa. 6.5 across the industry everywhere else. 218.5 to 219 the total there in that one. I am such a San Antonio mark that I cannot handicap this series accurately without my heart being in it. So I don't know. I might have to set this thing up.
3: Well, here's the thing. Had San Antonio and Minnesota gone game 7, I was going to be all over Oklahoma City. But the Spurs ending it when they did, how they did, I'm considering taking them. Let's go back to the regular season. They had their number. And right, as someone who's a Knicks backer who has them to win the title at 15-1, I would love nothing more than San Antonio to take down Oklahoma City, because to me, that would be a fun championship.
2: We'll not only talk horses with Samish, we'll get to his hockey thoughts as well. We still have to go over what went on in the Diamond yesterday. Some interesting stuff out there in Major League Baseball. And, of course, we'll check in over there on the PGA Championship. Just getting started here. Ready, set, bet here on VSiN, the Sports Betting Network.

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2: Talk to Aaron Taylor,
3: the real estate guy.
4: Makes sense to me. De La Cruz, because the numbers across the board could be crazy. He's someone who could go 40-40.
5: Easy. But I think 30-30 is like almost a given
4: and
5: this year.
4: I agree. Yeah. I have him 30-1. Yeah. I bet him again at 22-1. Mm. Schwarber is intriguing on this note. Because you need crazy stats, if there was anyone in baseball who could hit 70 home runs, it's Kyle Schwarber. Mm-hmm. Kyle Schwarber hits 65-plus home runs. He's in the conversation for MVP. He has literally picked up this Philadelphia team by the bootstraps, helped them just kind of jaunt back into respectability over the last few weeks. I think because of that, because of the power numbers, because it'll jump off the page, he's someone you have to consider. Have I bet it yet? No. But at 11-1, it does appear we're only getting shorter with Schwarbs.
5: Yeah, no, I am 100% with you on the fact that it's gonna take an outlier, but if Schwarber hits 60-plus or Ellie De La Cruz goes 35-35 or 40-40, whatever it might be, like, these are real discussions to be had because Shohei's hitting 240. And the other thing is Shohei might actually play his way into us being able to make a case for everybody else because he might really be in the Cy Young talk. And if that's the case, it's so much easier for me and you who want to give Shohei an award and go, you know what? We cannot give him the MVP this year because we can give him the Cy Young.
4: And he's also not hitting when he pitches. Yeah. So think about that. Over the course of the season, that's 25 less games that he's hitting, and he's also not hitting that well, so less of a chance to make up for all of that. I totally agree. I have Ohtani 25-1 from the preseason for the National League Cy Young. We did it over on Cashing Out. And I still think he's going to be in the mix there because voters want to give him the award. Now, in terms of the MVP market, though, just because we're on that, I've made the case for the last couple weeks here. People think I'm kind of crazy. And it's the favorite for Cy Young, Paul Skeens. I do think him at, he was 100-1. He's now like 65-70-1. I think it'd be very ironic if Paul Skeens won MVP and Shohei Ohtani won your Cy Young this year in the NL.
5: Yeah, if a pitcher was going to do it, if you look at what Skeens has done since basically that opening day, which, again, gets tagged for 5 earned. It was really 2 earned.
4: It was not his fault.
5: Two misplayed balls that get count as earned runs because we do this stupid grading system in baseball where it's like, well, he didn't touch it, so it's not an error. It's like, yeah, but he ran in when he should have ran out. Like, what do you mean? Like,
4: he didn't do his job and screwed up. Yeah. Paul Skeens is somehow on the – I remember Skeens leaving the game just being like, what do you want? Like – I got to fly out.
5: Kyle Schwarber leading the majors in homers by 4, by the way, has 35 RBI, which is 5th in Major League Baseball. So, again, start to keep this stuff in the back of your head. Leading in home runs, top 5 in RBI, probably going to lead the league in home runs, probably going to be top 5 in RBI. There's all kinds of crazy stuff.
4: He's still plus $1.10 to lead. That's crazy. He's still plus money. I mean, that's just because Aaron Judge, the respect for Judge, because after that, it's a huge jump to 13-1 or higher.
5: Yeah, man. I really like the Schwarber angle. I really like the Ellie angle. I don't know about anybody else now that we've had Juan Soto get hurt and all of that, and he's not going to play as many games as everybody else. Like, I don't know for sure about Soto. I think he was on pace to maybe at least put himself in the conversation.
4: Sure.
5: But I do like the fact that we're talking about the outlier scenario because Shohei's an outlier. He does pitch and hit, and he does both of them pretty well. So you do need a crazy performance, 40-40. 65-plus home runs, something like that, is what we're talking about.
4: Yeah, there just isn't really a sexy name that's coming up that's making a difference. And it's early, right? We're going to need the playoff picture to be a little bit more clear to really, like, make the case for those guys who have helped catapult the team into that conversation. That's why I keep coming back to Skeens. I think there's a world where Skeens sweeps both awards. Pirates make the playoffs with where that organization was prior to Paul Skeens, the narrative on what he's accomplished, how he's taken them into a different stratosphere. If they somehow win that division, which I don't think is crazy, it's not likely, but it's not crazy. If they were to win the Central, Paul Skeens is your MVP. Simple as that to me.
5: Yeah, I'm. And that would probably mean that Don Kelly wins Manager of the Year, which I'm on. So I would really like that to happen. I'm glad that I hope that you manifest that into existence. So we do have the PGA Championship going on over here. There are guys who are out on the course here early on a Saturday that actually are now towards the top of the leaderboard because everything was so incredibly jumbled that you didn't really have to do a ton to make your name felt here, your presence felt. Chris Kirk is now T3 because he has a 6-under round going on out there. He's 3-under. So, yes, he started the day 3-over and has now jumped all the way to T3 to kind of let you know where this leaderboard was heading into today. Justin Rose, 5-under. Ben Griffin's a couple under. Nikolai Højgaard finished his round at 4-under. So there are a lot of under. Now, I will say, you can go to the bottom. There was an 11-over out on the course today as well. Yikes. 5-overs, several 4-overs and 3-overs. So it's not like it's playing easy, but I do think this morning wave, these guys are getting a little bit of still those softer conditions, Dustin, but it's supposed to heat up today over there in a suburb of Philadelphia. It is supposed to get a little bit more baked out on these greens. And like I said, these green positions, these flag positions are absolutely diabolical today. So I do wonder what these guys in the afternoon are really going to be able to do, which kind of always brings you back to the cream of the crop. And
4: yeah.
5: And so it's like you see the Alex Smalleys and the Mav McNeelys at the top and all of that. It's like, yeah, but Aldrich Potgieter, and that's a great story. He's only 21. All of this stuff. But you really go back, and if this thing starts to play really, really, really tough, don't you look at your Ludwigs and your Scotties and Justin Thomases and Cam Youngs. I do,
4: Ludwig minus 118 to finish top 10.
5: Right.
4: That's the guy I bet the two times I bet on golf this year, yeah. And he's won me money, so I like Ludwig. Scotty's plus 360 right now. He's 2-under. He'll get going in about an hour and 20 minutes here in our window. He's minus 380 top 10, minus 162 top 5. I kind of want to bet that top 5 minus 162. I don't love laying a big number, but it's Scotty Scheffler. Where also, I was concerned, I asked Kelly this yesterday on A&G, because he's got a ticket on Scotty Scheffler to win this event. Was he concerned about Scheffler leading after one because he's so good at playing from behind and making up strokes and catching people who start to get conservative? And Kelly was like, yeah, not really, just because of the ability. Now, he didn't have a great day yesterday. He's still 2-under on the tournament. I do think that Scheffler, when he's looking and has targets in front of him, he becomes a different golfer just from, like, my novice opinion following the sport. So I don't hate the idea of betting him right now plus 360 to win the event.
5: And honestly, you have two rounds of sample size. We kind of see how this course is about to end up playing, and you're not getting that much worse of a number than you got pre-tournament. And he is well in the mix here, so that's another thing.
4: And chaos is ensuing, but he is like the one constant. I think about loss, Desmond Hume is my constant. Like, he's the one, whether the course is easy, whether the course is hard, Scotty Scheffler is in the mix here. Is there someone else that maybe with it being so chaotic, maybe similar to the Preakness, right? The Preakness is wide open. With the craziness of this event being so wide open, is there a random name that you're buying in on?
5: I think that Patrick Cantlay is at least somewhat interesting, right? I mean, like, he's just a boring golfer, but a guy that can go out there and just grind through a difficult conditions and stuff, maybe cobble together
4: good iron
5: a
4: guy,
5: 2-under,
4: right?
5: 3-under, yeah, 2-under, 3-under, and then have himself in the mix for Sunday. I think he's at least in the discussion, and anyone who listens to any of the content I've ever done on golf knows that that's a big thing for me to say because he has the most punchable face in all of golf, and I don't really like Patrick Cantlay. And so for me to say that, that obviously means I must like him a ton here.
4: Plus $1.70, top 10.
5: Yeah, I think I know it's not a sexy number, guys, but plus money's plus money.
4: No, dude, the one thing I learned trying to bet golf a little bit here this year is that these top 10 markets, that's the fluctuation you're looking at. I know everyone wants to get sexy with the outright and these big bombs and all that. It's the top 10, even the top 20, where you can buy low on someone who's able to come back and make things relevant towards the end of a tournament. Plus $1, I might join you. I might do that right now on Patrick Cantlay.
5: Guys, if you have not done so already, you can become a VSiN Pro subscriber for just $199. 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
1: Ready, Set, Bet here on VSiN. Matt Brown, Dustin Sweet Olson, as we take a look at this leaderboard, in which could get interesting. Rory's 2-under through 6. Xander, 2-under through 6. They are now in negative numbers. As we know, our leader is just minus 4.
2: Okay, but we've talked about this course and how brutal it's been. Will they come back the other way on Sunday? Or do you think they go and they're more diabolical and make it harder on Sunday?
1: Well, I'm guessing they don't care because you have the biggest voice in the sport come out yesterday and talk about how bad the course was set up, and then they just did it again. I mean, like, look at where this pin is. And so you can see where the shelf is. So, like, keeping it up there is impossible. You can't.
2: It's a carnival game.
1: Yeah. You cannot keep it up on that upper shelf. So, I mean, it's just, it's absolutely crazy. As we watch Chris Kirk sit there and tap in for par, he has got the 6-under round going on out there right now and is sitting one shot off the lead. Chris Kirk, of all people.
2: Here are your names at the top of the leaderboard. Maverick McNealy, who I feel like you guys on Long Shots, download it wherever you get your podcast. I feel like there's certain tournaments you guys are way into Maverick McNealy, and then some you guys are like, nope, can't touch him, he stinks. Alex Smalley, who I legitimately, until Kelly said his name yesterday on the air, did not ever hear. I thought he was a backup quarterback, went to like FAU. Chris Kirk, no idea. Chris Goddrup, I know he's someone that people are way into this year. Matsuyama, obviously. Max Gracerman, isn't that one of the guys from New Girl? Minwoo Lee, I know. Aldrich Pot guy.

0: you're not getting penalized for being errant with the driver, but you're also not getting rewarded for being good with the driver, right? It's just everyone's basically playing the course the same way. You hit it, doesn't matter really where you hit it, you try to get on and two-putt if you can, and then if you're lucky enough to get it close, then you try to squeeze in a couple birdies here and there.
1: All right, let me throw a name at you real quick. He's a long shot right now to win it, and that's Justin Rose. Mm-hmm. He's 70-1 to win it. He is plus 250 right now to finish top 10, 7.5-1 to finish top 5. He's 1-under. He'll get going in about 30 minutes for his next round. Does his game translate to success here? Because based on everything you're telling me, I need some precision, I need iron play, I need putting. Would you consider Justin Rose?
0: The only problem is with him is he's about to run out of holes. So he is through 14 now.
1: It's a problem we all have sometimes.
0: Yes, so he's going to sit here and, like, he's going to post a great round unless he just completely, unless he completely goes south in these last few holes. But all these other guys have yet to even tee off, which is why they're just baked in the fact that he's already nearly done with his round, and these other guys are just now getting started. I think he's more of a guy, if I'll look at the stat profile after he wraps things up, maybe we look at a head-to-head with him. Maybe we try to ride him, you know, playing good against a favorable head-to-head matchup or something like that. I mean, listen, it'd be great if Chris Kirk stays where he's at and they match up Justin Rose and Chris Kirk. Like, you're taking Justin Rose 10 times out of 10, okay, you know, over Chris Kirk. So
1: tied for 10, 2-under. I read Jason Day before. I don't know why I always confuse Justin Rose and Jason Day, even though I like Justin Rose more.
0: Yeah, I know. They're both foreign, so there's that.
1: I mean, but isn't that like a 40% proposition in golf that they're going to be foreign?
0: They're both foreign, so you know, you've got foreign that speak English very well, so you have all that. The Twitter machine tells me that Shaq got his master's today. Just walked across the stage there at LSU.
1: Oh, both of you LSU grads, look at
0: Shaq in his with his gray beard and all that walking across. And
1: who was on the football basketball team when Matt Brown was at LSU playing baseball?
0: The football team. By the way, I've been part of since I have been. LSU was terrible when I was a child, right?
1: Uh-huh.
0: But then, you know, the 2000s hit, and then LSU started to get good at football. I've been part of three, not like I wasn't there, obviously, yeah, graduate, yeah. But like I've been able to witness three national championships as an LSU fan. I understand there are college kids out there that teams haven't even, like, sniffed the playoff, much less, like, three national championships. I realize how lucky I am as a collegiate fan.
1: With three different coaches.
0: Yes.
1: I think that's the more impressive thing.
0: And, yeah, three different types of quarterbacks as well. I mean, like, Matt Flynn obviously ends up going and figuring out how to become a 100 millionaire by playing one good quarter of football. Do you remember he came in as a backup and then they gave him a 4-year deal worth like $60 million?
1: And it was week 17 where it's completely irrelevant. There's nothing to be taken out of that. And then Seattle paid him all that money and drafted Russell Wilson and didn't play him.
0: Matt Mock won. And Matt Mock, I think, is like a dentist now or something.
1: Something like that, yeah.
0: Yeah, I think he's like a dentist or whatever. And then, of course, Joe Burrow, who, you know, we know Jesus.
1: So wait, who was there when you were?
0: Jesus H. Burrow.
1: Do you remember any
0: names? Yeah, I mean, you know, Jamarcus Russell was there, you know, and like.
1: I mean, legitimately, that was one of the most impressive people I've ever seen play quarterback because he effortlessly threw the ball 70 yards in the air.
0: So it was back when recruiting was a big deal because you only had, just one recruiting day. And then also, like, the internet and all of this, like, kids announcing on their own platforms and all of that didn't exist either. So, signing day was a huge thing. They had they used to call it, like, the Bayou Bash. It would be a huge thing, big, huge party for all of that. And then when Jamarcus's commitment came through, the place was nuts. They start showing his highlights on the thing and all of that. Like, you're talking, he's on his knees at the 50-yard line and then threw it through the back of the, you know, threw it through the back of the end zone from his knees and all of this, like 60 yards in the air from his knees. We're just like, this guy's going to be the greatest quarterback in college history.
1: Beat the hell out of Notre Dame and Brady Quinn that year in the Sugar Bowl. But LSU always, I remember that year, there were certain moments on the schedule where you're like, all right, now it's time to step up. And every time you thought it was time, they just didn't do it.
0: No,
1: that's interesting.
0: It'll be, listen, this year, I mean, you know, they are going to be the focus of a lot of eyeballs, a lot of scrutiny with the whole Lane Kiffin thing. So it will be, it is going, every single game is going to be under a microscope.
1: Oh, yeah, and it's either pressure that Lane Kiffin can handle this year or he's going to completely implode. But he likes the attention. We know that much. Whether he succeeds, that's another conversation, but he certainly likes the attention.
0: We do have an early first pitch-ish here in about 40 minutes.
1: Yeah.
0: The Blue Jays and the Tigers, Casey Mize for the

0: Tigers, Mason Fluharty. There for the Blue Jays, this is a little bit more than a coin flip, like minus 119-ish on the Tigers, 101 on the Blue Jays. 8.5 is our total here in this one. Casey Mize, a guy that is so incredibly hard to figure out, looks amazing at times, looks ridiculously terrible at times, coming off of injury here. And so it's one for me that if I knew I was getting good Mize, I think this would be a pretty straightforward bet for me, but the unknown has kind of kept me off of this one.
1: Yeah, I'm on Detroit. Mm-hmm. I just took the minus 125. Yep. They snapped the three-game losing streak with the win yesterday. Tigers have lost 8 out of 10, though. Mm-hmm. We should note that. Blue Jays are bad on the road. 6-14 this year. Tigers 13-6 straight up at home. You mentioned Mize coming off 2 1/3, 2 earned, 3 strikeouts, and a 5-2 loss at Atlanta. In 2 home starts, he does have a 1.54 mm-hmm. ERA. He hasn't faced Toronto since 2024. Vlad has good numbers against him. Clement's 1-for-2 with a double. But Toronto's opening with Fluharty, who's then going to give way to Spencer Miles in bulk. And Spencer Miles, 12 appearances. I mean, he's been okay.
0: He's all right.
1: He's not even striking out a guy in an inning.
0: Yeah.
1: And Toronto's 2-6 straight up when he pitches more than an inning. Then I think Keegan Matheson was the name I saw being thrown around that's expected to pitch today. But I ultimately went with Detroit because at home they're averaging more runs, 4.63 at home, 3.77 on the road. You've got Toronto 24th in runs per game, but way worse away, 3.65 away, 4.54 at home. You have a slight edge because at least you know you have Casey Mize on the hill, whether or not he's good or not. That's always a question.
0: Yeah.
1: So I took Detroit, and then I did a couple home run props.
0: Okay.
1: Just because the wind is blowing out to left center. So give me Akimoto, who's been very, very good to me with home runs this year, plus 360 for Toronto. And then for Detroit, I was kind of surprised the pricing on this one. Dylan Dingler's plus 610. He hits right-handed pitching really well. He has 6 homers mm-hmm. against them. He's also in pretty good form over the last week or so with contact. I went Dingler plus 610 to go deep against, you know, a Blue Jays team that I don't really anticipate throwing their best arms.
0: Yeah, the thing about Mize, too, is I didn't get what he did in rehab and stuff like that or whatever, but before he got hurt, I mean, he'd been pretty good. I mean, like, this is one of those things with Mize. Like, I mean, he was a massive
1: prospect.
0: Oh,
1: he was a hype machine. He was Todd Van Poppel.
0: massive hype in the minors and stuff, and then come up and wasn't able to really translate it to the majors, but you look on the season, the surface and then the advanced really kind of spells out, I mean, like a pretty good pitcher. Yeah, he's not a 290 ERA guy, but like the expected's like 335. I mean, like this is really 27% K rate. He's got that walk rate down a little bit over what he's got. I mean, I think it's definitely Tigers are pass for me.
1: Yeah, that's the move. Yeah. I keep wanting to believe that Toronto is going to flip the switch and turn it on as they get healthier, but yesterday was kind of part of the issue for me. You Savage, good start, and they don't win the game. Like, mm-hmm. to me, I thought his return, Bieber on the way, all these guys coming back off the IL. Detroit, by the way, minus 210, no, to make the playoffs.
0: Ooh, I like that. Is it always NFL season here on Beeson? I think it is. We'll talk a little bit about that schedule later.
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0: Matt and Dustin here on a Saturday. Next time that you are at the driving range, you think you really got a hold of one, or you're out on your Muni, you really pipe one down there, and you're like, oh, I got that one like 265. Look at me. I'm a big baller. Not that you compare yourself to Roy McIlroy or anything like that, but the sixth hole today is playing 397, and he just drove the green on that one.
1: Glad you used that verbiage. I am known for my piping around here, Matt.
0: Yeah, there's not that I compare myself to Rory. I can hit it a decently long way for a terrible amateur golfer. And to see this dude just hit one 397 yards.
1: See, this is the content we need. You know, everyone's a golf influencer these days. We have so many guys at this network who love golf, who play golf. We need a VSiN. I know Matt Humans has put it on in the past, like the VSiN Invitational, but we need cameras there. We need to turn this into a project. We need something on the line that everyone can sink their teeth into. I want odds that I can bet on because I will not be partaking in the event.
0: Why not?
1: How about this? I got a lot of traction on this yesterday at Dustin Sweetelson on X. People were not happy with me, and maybe you won't be happy with me. I said golf and tennis are sports for the kids growing up who couldn't make the real teams.
0: Or extremely rich.
1: Yeah, that's the other end of it. Yeah.
0: Or extremely rich.
1: Yeah, extremely rich. But, like, growing up for us, if you got cut from the baseball team, you either played tennis or golf or ran track.
0: So, like, Matt McNeely's dad is a billionaire. Like with a B.
1: Yeah.
0: Like Maverick McNeely's dad is like not rich. He's like wealthy. Like his dad's a billionaire. He grew up, he lived on,
1: you know what?
0: Pebble Beach.
1: That's probably the bigger upset. If you grow up on a golf course and you're not good at golf, it was a waste of a mortgage.
0: It is. There's something there because like golf, a lot of times repetition just can get you at least to a serviceable level, right? Like even if you're doing fundamentally some of the stuff wrong, if you just get good at doing your wrong things, you can at least become serviceable. Yeah. So if you lived on Pebble Beach, like Mav did, lived on Pebble Beach. Yeah,
1: that's
0: giant,
1: crazy.
0: Giant house on Pebble
1: Beach.
0: That's
1: crazy. Do they have small houses on Pebble Beach?
0: I don't know. You know what? I actually don't know. Someone, if you've been, if you're in that neighborhood and you're listening,
13: do they have studio apartments on Pebble Beach?
0: Yeah. Do they have any of the things that are like what are the connected like four plexes? Do they have any of the quadplexes there?
13: A townhouse available?
0: Yeah, anything like that over there on that? But yes, just crazy stuff here. These guys are getting better and better by the day, guys. If you are betting the Preakness, which we know you are, by the way, Samich will be with us next. Next time, around about a half hour, he'll be with us, and we'll get his picks there. Daily Racing Form makes it easy, whether you are a seasoned handicapper or just want to get in on the action. Visit drf.com, and you can go in and figure out how to bet this race today and all of the other races. The DRF newbie over there, you can scan the QR code that is on the screen as well to go in. Horse racing is simplified over there at Daily Racing Form. Bet smarter with them, and maybe get some winners home today. You know, Dustin, I am 0 for my last like six horse bets, which is might be my longest streak of the year. I've been very lucky with my ridiculous handicapping that I do with
1: horses. Wait, but didn't you hit someone on Kentucky Derby Day, a rando, or no?
0: No, that was I got confused. I thought I'd hit one, and then it was, but then. The horse that I thought I was going to play, I ended up not playing it. Yeah, it just wasn't good.
1: Yeah, it's look, today's going to be weird. That's the vibe I'm getting from the Preakness. Just based on everything I've been reading up, like there's interesting storylines, like Taj Mahal, right? The home track advantage, didn't have to ship, knows the surface, 3-for-3 at Laurel Park, but people don't know if this horse is really as good as the others, but how good are the other ones here?
0: I know.
1: Because we don't have the Elite. I mean, we don't have the runner-up Renegade. We don't have Golden Tempo from the Derby. To me, that means it's wide open. 14-horse field, the most in 15 years. That means there's chances to take opportunity with some long shots. I hope that that's what Samich is thinking right now. Because I'm just following what Samich does, by the way.
0: Do we make too much of the NFL schedule release? I mean, I think there are little things that we can pull from it.
1: I hate to be this person because I'm, as you said, I'm probably known for the most shtick. I don't like the shtick. I'm not a fan of like these videos and the creativity. I don't care. Just give me the freaking schedule so I can do something with it. I'm really not interested in the show. To me, it actually feels like a waste of time, money, and resources. If you just put here, the NFL is such a monster that if you just put the information out, I think the numbers on social media would still be the same versus you spending all this time to create some video.
0: Yeah, look, we look at the international games. We try to see if there's a betting angle from that standpoint. As a team, you know, where they go after they have to travel to Rio de Janeiro or to Melbourne or whatever, to Paris and all the stuff like that and whatnot. But the problem is we don't really – we're not going to really know any of this stuff for, like, 10 years. You know, like, we can speculate, but, like – how this international – because there weren't international games. This hadn't been happening very long, so we just don't have a sample size here. So it's like we might be able to figure some stuff out 10 years from now when we actually have real sample size stuff to talk about. But this is also – guys, they're not flying like they, you know, like they used to. Or this isn't like Major League, you know, Major League One whenever they're putting them on the propeller plane and all or whatever, stuff like that. Like they're flying chartered first-class flights and all of those things. And so I don't know. I wonder if we overanalyze some of this stuff too much.
1: But we all agree, like, it's out of hand, the travel, right? It's
0: sure.
1: We don't need to be in all these different countries. And I brought this up with Kelly. I'm going to bring it up pretty much every time we talk NFL leading in the season. I think that the sports books have a responsibility to denote when it's a neutral site game. How come when I look at Niners-Rams on Thursday, September 10th, that game, I believe, is in Rio, which is not America. It says Niners at Rams. Rams minus 2.5, 48.5 is the total. That is a neutral site game. I think it should be illegal for sports books to predatorily put these games out and make them appear like they're on U.S. soil. Like I don't know why this isn't being made a bigger deal, because I know we shouldn't have to protect people from themselves, but yes, you shouldn't be able to brand it that way, because theoretically it should be verse. I understand one team is technically the home team because they're losing a home game, which is a whole other issue to bring up here. But you shouldn't be able to list these games that are on neutrals out of the country as if it's a home game for one of these teams.
0: Are you making – so one of the big stories as the schedule was released is the 49ers play in Australia, and they also play in Mexico City. So they have to do two international stops. Now, the one in Australia is in week one, so they could go down there 2 weeks early if they wanted to. I mean, like, you know, it's up to them how early they want to go. I'm not discounting it. Obviously, if anyone's ever flown to Australia, it is a hell of a trip.
1: That's like a full day of trip. Yeah, like literally 24 hours of trip.
0: It's a hell of a trip. Like, don't get me wrong, but it is week one. So, like, again, I'm not discounting it, but I think people are kind of like making it a little bit bigger deal than it is because it is week one. You can go down there as early as you want to. The flight home is hell, I guess. I get it. But and then you don't put it in Mexico City until week 11. So there's a three-month gap.
1: Okay, let me talk to you about Mexico City because I don't know if you've been. I just went for the first time this year, and I understand. I'm in a bit of a different cardiovascular shape than these NFL players. That altitude's a mother. It's mm-hmm. higher than Denver. Now, I said on the air earlier this week it's double of Denver. It's not. It's a little bit. It's further than Denver, though, higher in the air. It was a lot to get used to. It took me 3 whole days to, like, really get used to the altitude out there. I think that makes a bigger difference than people think. Maybe because of the travel, because of the way they're going about things, that could stack up over the season for San Fran. I don't love that they're playing in so many different countries, but at least Mexico, it's really not that far of a flight for them to go to Mexico City versus from San Francisco versus somewhere else. Like, that's essentially a U.S. game.
0: Yeah, I know. Yes, international. We're doing the air quote thing for those of you not watching, whatever. But, yes, it's no different than if they flew to the East Coast.
1: Yeah.
0: Like, that's not a big deal either. Okay, we, as bettors, we got kind of upset whenever DirecTV lost the NFL package because that added further delay to everything. Now we're adding in Amazon, we're adding in Netflix, we're getting all these streaming services with all the stuff, Peacock and everything else with all of the streaming services and betting. From an in-game live betting perspective, Dustin, I mean, I think we've kind of said this already, but I truly believe now you have to wait till timeouts. You have to wait until quarter breaks. You have no idea now what the delay is going to be on Netflix compared to Amazon compared to whatever. Like, you might be 3 plays, 4 plays behind.
1: How about this? Maybe I just invented something for us here. It's not my stupid sports book, but my app I've been telling everyone about where you just log into all your accounts and we log in for you in the app and the games just pop up when they pop up. No, this is the idea. The days of gambling syndicates having an edge are over, right? With the way these numbers move and all that and the information being out there, it's really difficult to have that. What if your gambling syndicate is now you pay for your people to go to the game because they have an advantage betting because they might be able to bet on their app if they have Wi-Fi in the stadium before the number adjusts? Because I do think the number is also delayed because it knows we're delayed. They know they have like 2 or 3 seconds of wiggle room, and maybe the people on site in the stadiums have the advantage of betting on these games.
0: Yeah, I mean, it's a thing now where it was a bummer for me because I do think that there were times, you know, in-game, and I know it's not the greatest of ideas all the time, but, you know, I would bet between plays sometimes when I could see there was a, you know, I think that this team's really going to, like, let it go right here and all that. Those days are long gone, and a lot of stuff here for bettors are coming worse and worse for us.
1: Funny how that works.
0: As it is. We'll update everything and get back to Major League Baseball.
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2: Ready, Set, Bet. It is Matt Brown, Dustin Sweetelson in here with me as he plays the air. You like our theme better than your theme.
3: I hate to say this. My theme on cashing out, and I'm going to include the logo and the color scheme, is probably, I don't want to offend the people who did it, but
2: Here's the thing. This is why you can feel good about it, because it's all just royalty-free music, so it's like, it doesn't matter.
3: No, but I just think my show was given the least amount of thought because it was the last show in the day, so I got last options. I think that's just what happened there. Like, I do this show, I found doing a numbers game this week, the theme song Follow the Money, I think is probably the best one we have. You're probably second here. So I do notice doing all these other shows, like, man, everyone else got really good theme songs, and mine's just kind of like, eh, whatever.
2: We got a lot of baseball to talk, but real quick, over in the golf, like we said, because the leaderboard was so jumbled, Chris Kirk is 6 under for the day. He has moved up 56 spots on the leaderboard, and he is T3 right now. One stroke off of Matt McNealy and Alex Smalley, who are yet to tee off. But there are some lurkers. We get Justin Rose at 5 under. He is now T10. Xander Schauffele is 3 under through 7. He has moved up 20 spots already and is now T10 out there. And, oh, that guy Rory McIlroy, he's 2 under as well. He's T20, not dead yet. So this could get interesting, could get fun for us.
3: All right, your boy Chris Kirk, 67-1 to win outright, plus 415 top 5, plus $1.52 top 10. Can we make the case for a guy whose name I literally just heard for the first time 1 hour ago?
2: It's like one of those things where we look, and I'm always looking for, like, where is regression going to come in? And then I look and go, oh, he's gained 3.53 strokes putting today. There it is.
3: Yeah, like, that's not sustainable. That's not reality.
2: No, that's where the regression's going to start.
3: He's up 56 spots. 56 spots. Hey, man, he'll go to bed tonight feeling good about himself, though.
2: Yeah. Oh, he's gonna get a nice payday. Which, by the way, I glossed over that a little bit earlier. So they released the payment information for the PGA Championship. They're going to do a $20.5 million prize pool, $1.5 million more than they did last year. $369 million for the winner, and they're actually paying people that didn't make the cut, which I think is at least somewhat interesting. $4,300. To everybody that didn't make the cut, and I think in this tournament in particular, I'm okay with that because you're bringing in a bunch of PGA Tour professionals who are just, you know, work at the clubhouse at your club and stuff, and so it's an expense for them to come to this. So at least to, like, come away with, like, not out of pocket to be able to play in something like this, I'm fine with them giving them $4,300.
3: You know what? I always wonder, how does that work from an accounting perspective? Now we're getting in the weeds here, but, like, is it direct deposit? Is it the next payroll cycle? Do you get it as soon as the tournament ends? It gets, like, Venmo'd or wired to you?
2: It's the Happy Gilmore giant check.
3: Everyone gets the check?
2: Yes, it's the Happy Gilmore giant check. Yeah, you just bring
3: it. I'd like to put this in my account. Yes, sir, that's just cardboard.
2: That's not an actual form of tender there, buddy. But, yes, I mean, any other tournament, you can talk to me about saying, like, we shouldn't be rewarding guys for mediocrity, but these are dudes that are, again, they're everyday. They're going back to their job. You know, like, they're going back to their job on Monday. You
3: and
2: know?
3: By the way, also a great marketing for them to say, look, I made money playing in this event with all these other guys. Come train with me.
2: Yeah, seriously. They're going back to their job, so that's perfectly fine. But you got a lot of baseball plays. I was glad to see that we are sharing a couple of these. We just talked about liking the Tigers there against the Blue Jays, but you know, the very next game on the slate is the Royals and the Cardinals. This is Noah Cameron against Kyle Leahy. If you look at this one, a little bit shaded towards the Cardinals right now. Nine is a prevailing total, I think, out there. A little bit shaded towards the over here in this one. This Cardinals team, there's a lot of baseball to be played, I will say, at least in the short season. Incredibly wrong about them. They had given all the signs that they were going to be a rebuilding franchise this year. They shipped everybody of note out, and they were just going with a super young team. And I thought maybe they'd be good next year or the year after that. Well, they're way ahead of schedule, at least so far, on the short season here, Dustin, with these guys really starting to hit the ball. And a guy that you follow baseball heavily, so you understand the hype that was around Jordan Walker, and then it felt like people were trying to make him out to be a bust. not realizing he's just 23 years old. He's just 23 years old. So, I mean, the guy it might have taken him just a little bit longer to figure it out. At least so far, he's figured it out.
3: Yeah, it's funny how, like, we all have our timelines that we judge them on, not acknowledging that all these players are on, in baseball especially, 23 years old is still super young in baseball. It's just, we're used to the phenoms, the 19, the 20-year-olds hitting the ground running. Not everyone's ready for that. The ability is still there. Walker's putting it together this year. In this game, though, you mentioned Noah Cameron on the hill. I thought this guy was going to be pretty good this year. Mm-hmm. He's really taken some steps back. He doesn't miss a ton of bats. That's a problem for him. 44 hits allowed in 35.2 innings, 32 Ks, a 5.55 ERA. He was good against St. Louis last year. Two starts, 0.73 ERA, only six strikeouts and 12 and a third. St. Louis, 18th in OPS against lefties. They're 12th in batting average against southpaws. But I do think, like everyone else, they're going to hit Noah Cameron here. And on the other side, Kyle Leahy, converted reliever, trying to make him the next Matt Liberatore for them. Back-to-back good starts, but I do think Kansas City's offense starting to get into form, especially if you look at what Bobby Witt's done recently. I still think he's worth a look at 5-1 for AL MVP, just because if it's not going to be Aaron Judge, this guy consistently batting average, home runs, steals, runs, ribbies, it's all there. He plays great defense at a really difficult position. That's why I think he has a case. But for this game, I'm going first five over five. Now, if you want to go over nine on the full game, I understand that because both bullpens are pretty bad. But I don't anticipate either starter having a really good time against either of these offenses.
2: You are also highlighting Jordan Walker, the guy that we just talked about here in this one as well. Maybe the hottest hitter that came out of nowhere for the entire season so far. I mean, Jordan Walker, again, people prematurely labeling him as a bust. The guy was called up at 21. I mean, it's difficult sometimes these guys make the adjustment. Year 23 season, he is having a breakout so far. And you look, everything kind of says that it's real, too. Like, you look at the underlying metrics, and it's like, this dude not swinging at bad pitches. He's making hard contact. He's making pitchers look bad. I mean, there's a lot to like about Jordan Walker, and maybe it took him a little bit longer to live up to this giant billing that he had coming up.
3: Yeah, I'm going to go with his over 1.5 hits, runs, and RBI. I paid a little bit of juice here at minus 139. He's hitting 270 against lefties this year. He's got four homers, two doubles, and I just think he's going to make something happen against the guy in Cameron who allows teams to put the ball in play. Like, that is an issue. If the ball is going to be put in play, it can find a hole. It can do a little bit of damage here. And then another guy with great lefty splits is Mason Winn, the shortstop, hitting 361 against lefties this year. I went over 1.5 hits, runs, and RBI on him. I believe that was minus 124. I also took a flyer, Jordan Walker, to hit a home run in this game just because the power has been so pure. Now, I would note, there is some precipitation projected here, 70% humidity, but the wind's blowing out 9.5 miles an hour to left center. You have a lefty on the hill. That means a righty, if they really get a hold of one, put a charge into it, the wind could guide it just a little bit. 9.5 is like right on the edge of making an impact in these games. So I took Jordan Walker to hit a home run. I also have one more in this one. Ivan Herrera, plus 570. This is a guy like a year ago hit around 330, 340 against lefties. He hasn't been as awesome this year in terms of the power against lefties, but it could be a good matchup. Sometimes you can't go with track record. Sometimes you don't have numbers that back everything up. It's just situationally, it makes sense based on what the guy is. So he's plus 570. Jordan Walker's plus 410. Those are the two other plays I do like in that game.
2: Six of Jordan Walker's last 10 balls that he has put in play have been at least 97 miles an hour exit velocity. That includes a 104.5, a 107.6, a 105.4, and a 110.5. in there as well. He is seeing the ball, and he is hitting the ball very hard right now, so I like that play.
3: Yeah, I mean, you mentioned it. St. Louis is punchy. They're a team that, as an underdog in certain spots this year, they're always worth looking at. They're just a little bit punchier than you expected. The lineup is performing pretty well, despite all the pieces that they gave up on. The problem you have with them is pitching. It's pitching in the bullpen, but they can score runs with the best of them.
2: One play that we share here, I was glad to see that as well. Both taking a dog shot here on the Pirates. And looking at this one, you're going to say, okay, guys, how are you going in here and you're going up against Christopher Sanchez? Well, Bubba Chandler, another one of these guys that we continue to say, like, there are a lot of prospects that are now in the bigs, right? And Bubba Chandler, if Paul Skeens did not exist, then everyone would have been talking about Bubba Chandler. But it's just Paul Skeens exists in that same very program, and so it is what it is. This is a guy that throws close to 100. He has ridiculous stuff. His problem has just been control so far this season. If he had not been as wild as he has been over the course of the season, doesn't this number wouldn't be as big? Yes, they would be dogs, but it wouldn't. They would not be this big of dogs. And if you're going to embrace this, and you and I were talking about before the show started, if you're going to embrace this, you got to understand, you might get wild Bubba Chandler and the bet's just dead. If he goes out, walks five guys, we're not going to have a shot at this. But if he's around the plate, he's got a lot of swing and miss in that arm, and so I like taking a shot on this Pirates team as dogs.
3: Yeah, look, baseball is a day-in, day-out thing. You got to take shots on dogs. You can never feel bad. If you have a really good case for a dog and it doesn't work out for you, there'll be more on the board the next day. In this spot, I thought plus 148 was just a little bit too high on Pittsburgh. Christopher Sanchez is awesome. He may win the Cy Young in the NL. He may be the biggest challenger to Paul Skeens there. Back-to-back dominant starts, 15 shutout innings, 17 strikeouts against Colorado and the A's. I like the punchiness of this Pirates lineup. You know, Ozuna, Reynolds, Triolo, all have pretty solid numbers against Christopher Sanchez. And two starts on the road for him, he has a 6.97 ERA versus a 1 ERA at home as Sanchez, this one being played at PNC. That's why I do like Pittsburgh. You mentioned Chandler. There's some certain volatility there. But I went and looked yesterday. Philadelphia bullpen-wise, while they didn't use all of their best arms on the back end, they did have their bullpen throw 6 1/3 innings, while Pittsburgh only had to go 3 1/3 with those guys out of the bullpen. I do think that might give them some help for Chandler if he only goes 5.
2: Mm-hmm.
3: But I think he's capable of going 5 or 6 and keep them in this game. That's why I took the flyer on the plus price.
2: Yeah, I mean, you look at this Pirates team just, you know, on the season, obviously playing very, very well. But, boy, over the last 30 plate appearances here for a lot of these guys, you got a pretty red-hot lineup for this Pirates team. So, again, you can find, if you're in an MGM market, you can find plus 145 out there on this Pirates squad. We got a lot more baseball to get to. Do not go anywhere. Ready, Set, Bet here on VSiN, the Sports Betting Network.

0: This is a Bloomberg Business of Sports report. Tim Lawicki is looking to buy minority stakes in European soccer clubs through his fund Entrepreneur Equity Partners. Lawicki's pitch to clubs includes his experience with real estate and stadium management. Lawicki received a pardon from President Trump just months after a July 2025 indictment that Oakview illegally coordinated with its rival Legends on the bidding to develop and operate the Moody Center, a $338 million arena at the University of Texas in Austin. Mexico is cracking down on the use of ride-hailing apps like Uber at the nation's airports, causing headaches for travelers as it prepares to host the World Cup next month. Airport authorities have announced that they deploy additional National Guard personnel to bolster the enforcement, while advocates for the app-based drivers counter that traditional taxis can't meet demand by themselves. With a Bloomberg Business of Sports report, I'm Michael Barr.
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16: The thing about Scotty is like you're going to regret it if you could have had this number this whole time and he just plows through the field the rest of the event, right? That's the whole thing. When there's craziness around, he is the one thing that you can trust, the one constant that's always going to be in contention. At the very least, Scotty's going to be in the mix on the final day that you'll be able to do something with a good number.
17: There it is, plus 437 in the account for me with the odds boost on Scotty. So at the end of the day, who do I trust the most in this field to be able to handle if these conditions do get tougher? And the wind, we're looking at the flag. There's some wind for sure. Who's going to be able to tame that? Chris Kirk sitting there with Alex Smalley and Matt McNeely at 4-under now. But Chris Kirk is having himself a day.
16: Yeah, that's what I say he was before, 70-1, somewhere in that range to win this event.
17: Chris Kirk has moved up 58 spots on the leaderboard today as he heads to 18 right now. He will not win the tournament.
16: You don't believe?
17: There.
16: You do not believe in miracles?
17: There. I said it. He will not win the tournament.
16: You know what? If you were there instead of Al Michaels in 1980, that call would not have been the same.
17: He will not win the tournament. There. I'm just going to go ahead and say he's not going to win this tournament. All right, let's go ahead and get to some of the rest of the baseball that is out there for today. Our next first pitch on the docket is going to be, let's see, we've got Baltimore-Washington. I'm not interested in this one. I didn't have anything. It's Bassett versus Cavalli, two horrific teams. Baltimore, maybe I'm a little jaded.
16: Oh, high five. We were both high on Baltimore.
17: Yeah, I mean, maybe I'm a little jaded on Baltimore because I thought that this would be the year. It's not going to be the year.
16: I'm in plus 437.
17: There we go. There we go.
16: I boosted it.
17: Love it.
16: Yeah, look, I actually thought about taking Washington here, but I don't love laying a price with the Nationals. Bullpen's so bad. I think the over 10 makes sense, but I was on the over last night, and it didn't get home. Bullpen's terrible for the Nationals. That's one thing you always have to remember. If they have a lead in a game, the dog is usually pretty live. And then for Baltimore, Chris Bassett, I don't trust on the road, although I do believe he was pretty good his last start when I looked at it earlier.
17: Yeah, his last three, to be fair to Chris Bassett, his last three, he's got a 3.46 expected. His season whip is 1.74, but it's been 1.32 the last three starts.
16: It's just so bad on the road. Yeah. It's weird to play on so many different teams and to also be bad on the road. Why is your home stadium better when you're constantly changing your home stadium, too?
17: Yeah, this is... It's probably Orioles or pass, but just didn't make the card.
16: Cavalli K's intrigued me. I thought about Cavalli K's. He's had a few games this year where he's had really high numbers, but again, I'm with you. I couldn't bet that game.
17: So do we get good Sandy Alcantara or do we get bad Sandy Alcantara? Because that's what you never know. He's either going to go like eight innings and like almost flirt with a complete game, or he's just going to get knocked around the yard. Like it is so frustrating to bet Sandy Alcantara. He's just a middling pitcher at this point. This is one of the guys that used to be one of the best in the game. He's a 4 ERA guy now. And so 4 ERA guys are just going to come with an incredible amount of variance. That's what you get with him. He doesn't miss bats, and so that's the other problem. If he's not pitching well, if he's not hitting corners and all of that, then it's even worse. 15% K rate, 16% K rate on the season, 15% K rate over his last three starts. It's just nothing. I would bet against him before I bet on him, I think, at this point. I don't want anything to do with Sandy Alcantara.
16: Yeah, and on the other end, you have Seth Martinez going, and this is a guy who is between a swingman and a starter, back and forth with Cincinnati and the like. Has a decent arm, but doesn't strike out a ton of guys. By the way, last year, one of his starts against Miami allowed 10 earned runs in 5 innings. I'd consider an overplay in this game as well. I don't love playing a ton of overs in baseball. But at 7.5, at some point, Nick Martinez gets knocked around by someone. And I think Alcantara, I don't think we ever see him going back to being the guy he was 2 years ago. And I think it's kind of weird, too. Remember, he had a start, I think it was his second or third start of the year against Colorado, where he pitched into the ninth and was taken out, wasn't allowed to close the game, and they lost. And he complained about being taken out. No, dude, we got to protect you from yourself. Also, they have to protect him as a trade asset because they don't want to lose that value and hopefully spin him at some point in the season. I'd consider the over because I do think the shine off Martinez could be coming back the other way, but this game is a complete stay away for me.
17: Alcantara's versus lefties so far this season as well. Expected near five. His xFIP is 4.78. You're going to get a lineup here from Tampa that is likely going to roll out 1, 2, 3, 4, 5. At the minimum six, and they could go seven if they wanted to throw one of the other ones in there. They could go seven out of the nine lefties against Alcantara today if they want to go that direction. So, again, just another reason I think I'd be looking in another direction than him.
16: Yeah, if anything, I'd actually, even though I just said all those bad things about Seth Martinez, I do think Tampa Bay minus 134 would be the look. But that's because I also trust Tampa Bay to potentially score more runs in this game.
17: I really, really had to do a double check here that I was – This was real. Chris Paddock is starting for the Reds today. Chris Paddock is horrific. Has been horrific for multiple years now.
16: I love it.
17: But then he gets released, and the Reds go down a starter, and they decide to sign him as opposed to bring somebody up from the minors. And so Chris Paddock, he of the 7.63 ERA on the season in his last three starts, 11.15 ERA over his last three starts, is going to get the starts for the Reds today.
16: He was released by the Marlins after seven earned on Sunday against the Phillies. I'll give him credit. Last year against Cleveland, he was pretty good, but I think the Guardians are going to knock him around here.
17: Oh.
16: And that says a lot because my belief in the Guardians' offense is very low. Joey Cantillo on the other side, this guy had weird splits a year ago. He was a guy who was better on the road than he was at home. This year, he might be rounding into form as that next really good Cleveland Guardians pitcher. 3-1, 2.98 ERA, 41 Ks, 45 and a third innings, one earned run over his last two starts. That's 11 innings pitched. He has a 2.08 home ERA this year. Reds 28th in average against lefties, but 6th in home runs. That's weird. Low average, high home runs. Wind blowing out to right field, though. That might be tough for those righty bats against the lefty to do something. I'm going to go first five minus a half run, minus 125 with the Guardians, because me and all my friends, you know what we like to do? We like to fade Chris Paddock in any way, shape, or form.
17: I love fading Chris Paddock. I just went a different direction and took the over on the Guardians team total, but honestly, I like you getting that down to 125 and not having to lay the number out there right now that is as high as 160 out there in the market. I don't know if that's enough. I cannot put into words how bad that Chris Paddock has been over the last three seasons.
16: No, if it was anyone other than the Guardians, I'd probably have two or three player props on big hitting left-handed bats. The problem is the Guardians don't really have it. Like, have you looked at Jose Ramirez's numbers this year?
17: Yeah.
16: Not great.
17: No. Yeah, he's sitting sub 230, I think, right now. Now, OBP is there. He's still walking, stealing bases, and doing all the stuff like that to help with the team. But, yes, he is not hitting for power, nor is he hitting for average for this team in a division that is wide open. If he turns it around, maybe I have to look at this team a little bit differently, but DeLauter slowed down. There's just a lot, with this team that just hasn't really jumped off the page to me. All kinds of baseball here on a Saturday. Now, Samish is going to join us here on the other side. We will not only talk the Preakness, we'll also get his hockey thoughts. I know he was super high on the Duck, so I cannot wait to rub it into him that the Golden Knights took care of business. He has no loyalty to the Golden Knights. Like, I kind of made them my de facto team because I came from Louisiana and there are no hockey teams.
16: Yeah.
17: So it's like I didn't trade my fandom in. I just absorbed it.
16: Yeah, I'm good with that.
17: Yeah.
16: I think there should be ethics when it comes to choosing teams, especially if you're flipping as an adult. I see nothing wrong with what you've done.
17: Yeah, I'm just so it's now kind of my team, even though hockey is still a tough watch for me on TV.
16: In person, it's the best.
17: In person, it's the absolute best. But, man, on TV, it's just, they got to follow the puck. It's hard to follow the puck, Samish on the other side.

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4: Ready, Set, Bet. Matt Dustin here on a Saturday as we look over and check out the leaderboard over at the PGA Championship. And real quick, there's a guy that people might know who he is as well that is on up there. Yes, as we get a nice little move here by one Rory McIlroy, who's moving up the leaderboard as well. So Rory, Xander, we get Sam Burns, who now joins the conversation, though he is running out of holes. Don't do it. He's 4 under for the day, 2 under for the tournament, 5 under for Justin Rose. So all kinds of names moving their way on up here, and we'll see. John Rahm has birdied early as well. He is T10, so... These guys, you did join me, right? Plus 437 on Scotty.
5: Yeah, +437. We got the little boost. You got to appreciate the boost. I think that's the only way I'm going to bet Scotty going forward.
4: At SamaBomb18 over on the Twitter machine, he is Mike Somich joining us now on the guest line. And Mike is, you know, a couple weeks ago, he left and went and did a special show for the Kentucky Derby. I totally got it. And then here we go. We get this Preakness Field. And Somich, they got him doing another special show for this field. No one knows these horses.
5: I mean, it still matters.
4: It does.
5: It's still part of the Triple Crown stretch, even though it's not the same course, even though there's no Baffert, there's no Bill Mott, there's no Todd Pletcher. It's still matters. But here's what I'd say, and maybe Somich can paint the picture a little bit better, because I was texting him yesterday, how he feels about the Preakness. Because to me, I was curious, someone who does this night in and night out, breaking down the horses, is there opportunity? I feel like there's no national juice, but from a handicapping perspective, do you feel excited about what's in front of you today, Mike?
6: Well, I do feel excited about what's in front of me today, because it's Matt Brown and it's Dustin Sweetelson.
4: Oh.
6: I get to hear Dustin make jokes that make Matt uncomfortable. That is the real reason why I'm doing this show later. They wanted to put you two back together so you could make Matt squirm. So, yeah, I'm ecstatic to be here today and see the two of you

0: also 5-1 at this time. So you're right, and you're right. Look, this isn't, there's not as much buzz around this Preakness, but this is the best betting Preakness of the last 25 years.
1: He's going off at 8-1 because the CAWs are coming in right last second to steam another horse, right? Is that why you said that? Is that what's going on?
0: No one just wants to bet him.
1: Yeah, I saw there was more shenanigans yesterday over there.
0: There's always shenanigans
1: over there at the track. No, as far as the conditions, though, I mean, you're obviously following this all morning long, but it seems as if weather's going to be fine. We should be running just kind of on a fast track type scenario.
0: Yeah, we've gotten lucky with both the Derby and now Preakness weekend, Kentucky Derby weekend, fast, firm the whole time through. Preakness weekend going to be the same thing. We did not get any rain yesterday. We didn't have any rain leading up to the race. We've not had any rain today. So it's going to be very nice weather. We're talking like 60, 70 degrees. It's going to be comfortable there in Maryland. The sun's going to be out. The track is going to be fast. We've seen the track play a little towards speed when we're looking at some of these shorter races. We'll see if that holds up when we get to the Preakness. I would be surprised if it does, much like what we saw when we were watching the Kentucky Derby. We were talking about how much speed there was in that race. Another very common thing here is that you're seeing a lot of speed horses that have signed up for this Preakness. I expect you're going to see a very quick pace out there, and that is going to lead to horses that are sitting mid-pack or coming from off the pace.
2: 14-horse field, the most in 15 years, Mike. Opportunity for someone to make history today. How wide open is it really, though? How many horses do you believe are capable of winning the Preakness?
0: I mean, do I believe are capable of winning it? Probably 6 or 7. How many am I interested in actually backing? Probably 3, maybe 2 up top. I really like the number 5, Talkin', who's 20-1 on the morning line. It's a bad morning line. This horse is 8-1 right now on the board. I think that is much more similar to what you're actually going to see when they break from the gate. The horse trained by Danny Gargan. Joel Rosario rode this horse the last 2 times. Gargan came out after the last race and talked about how Talkin' had a cold and was not under his normal training schedule, probably was not fully prepped and ready to go for that last race. He was also very upset with Joel Rosario, who put the horse closer to the pace than he expected in both of the 2 races where Joel rode him. He had fired Joel Rosario, took him off the horse. Now you have Irad Ortiz Jr., who is one of the 2 best jockeys in America, was going to ride Talkin' today. So you've got a healthier version of Talkin'. You've got a new jockey. And we know the goal here is to sit off the pace and then close. That's the style of horse I am looking for. And the price is right if we're going to get around 10-1. So I like the 5 Talkin' here in this spot.
1: And his brother in the post next to him, so likely not to be any shenanigans as they come out and stuff, right? Like we shouldn't have like brothers like bumping each other and all that, you would think, right?
0: You would think they will not. You would assume that you're going to get a little bit cleaner of a trip there. Chip Poncho is going to want to be forward. Talkin' going to want to pull back. And so you're going to see a situation where I would expect Talkin' kind of immediately backs up and allows Chip Poncho to go and cross over. And the question around the pace is going to be fascinating here. Napoleon Solo, the 10 horse, incredibly fast horse early. I expect him to absolutely send. You've got Robusta, who's been setting paces in California. Chip Poncho, who has been forward throughout his career. Iron Honor, the 9, had been forward the entire time up in New York. He's going to want to go. Corona de Oro, the 11, another horse that wants to go. So you've got a lot of these horses that want to go forward. That sets it up for these horses coming from off the pace. Taj Mahal, to me, is going to be the most interesting case. Taj Mahal is undefeated, 3-for-3 at Laurel Park in every one of those starts. Was originally going to be a Bob Baffert horse. Was started training in California. They didn't believe there was enough talent to stay in the Baffert barn, so they sent it to Brittany Russell, who was kind of the de facto backup trainer for this specific ownership group when Baffert's horses don't necessarily quote-unquote work out. Well, Taj Mahal has matured incredibly well under Brittany Russell. He stalked in his first race, and he's been on the lead the last 2. The key for him is, can he stalk today? If he's able to sit in 4th or 5th and relax behind the speed, I think Taj Mahal has a big shot in this one as well. I like the 12 Incredibles, who's coming back from the Derby, a horse I liked in the Derby because of the Virginia Derby and the talent we had shown, and the 13 Great White, who actually scratched out of the Kentucky Derby, a horse that is also going to change tactics today. Expect him to be off the pace instead of on the pace like last time we saw him over at Keeneland.
2: Okay, so Mike, how are we building the ticket then? What are we doing here? Where's the creativity? Because it sounds like there's opportunity. I think that's the biggest thing I'm hearing. You like these horses. You kind of got a raw deal in the Kentucky Derby, if I'm going to defend you for a minute. You liked a couple horses. They ended up getting scratched, so you had to patch it together. You seem to really like a few of these guys. How are you building your ticket today?
0: Yeah, I do, like, I think this is a great betting race, and so I'm excited about the

0: race is my opinion, like the top tier A-plus opinion for me. No, it's a pretty strong one here, especially considering the prices and the value that we're getting out of it. I'm going to put Taj Mahal and Talkin on top. So 1-5 in that first position for me, playing tries and supers with those two horses on top. In the trifecta, I'm going to include the 1-5, 12-13 in second and the 1-5, 12-13 in third. If I'm playing a super, I'm playing those exact same horses in the first three spots, and then I'm adding the number 2, Ocelli, and the number 7, The Hell We Did, in the fourth spot of that superfecta. So that would be 1-5 with 1-5, 12-13, with 1-5, 12-13, with 1-2, 5-7, 12-13.
1: Okay. We'll review that a little bit later for you driving along out there. Like, so it's driving along going, 1-3, now I'm there. You're going to have no idea. That's okay. So, Samish, I know you're going to come in here and you're going to apologize to the Vegas Golden Knights for betting against them every single game, only to watch them advance to the Western Conference Finals. What's going on in the hockey world with you? What do you like? What are you betting?
0: Best bet on the board for me right now is Nathan MacKinnon to win the Conn Smythe. Conn Smythe is awarded to the MVP of the NHL playoffs. This is a sheer numbers bet. Like, the Colorado Avalanche right now are plus 130 to win the Stanley Cup. Nathan MacKinnon leads the Colorado Avalanche in goals as well as points. The most likely other Avalanche player is Cale Makar, who's a defenseman for them, who currently has 5 points. MacKinnon has 13. They've switched goalies, which is also a commonality in Conn Smythe. Like, you can win it as a goalie. So there's really no one else on the Avs. And yet, MacKinnon is plus 195 to win the award right now. He should be 5 to 10 cents difference, not 65-cent difference than the Colorado Avalanche. So give me Nathan MacKinnon to win the Conn Smythe at plus 195. I also like the Canadiens to win the East. I think the Canadiens are going to upset the Canes in the next round. You can get plus 370 right now on the Canadiens to win the East. If you want to combine that with Colorado, you can get Colorado over Montreal exact result in the Stanley Cup at 7-1 as well.
1: So I got to read, so I got to let you go. We got to squeeze it in. You know how it works. I mean, you're in the biz. You know how this goes, buddy. So hey, appreciate it. And we're going straight to the 2-shot. We're just bumping right out of there. Appreciate the time. Y'all listen to Samish a little bit later as they break down the Preakness and everything in between. Guys, if you're looking for live streaming replays from really any thoroughbred, harness, or greyhound track out there, check out RTN.TV, the racetrack network. 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
11: Chris Abed here on VSIN, the Sports Betting Network. Thomas knew how it, he knows how it works. Like he's not offended that we just go like, hey man, we gotta go.
12: I don't know.
11: We gotta let you go.
12: I think because he's your normal partner for this show, you should have given him the grace to at least like speak a little bit more on the way out,
11: or allowed him to do the read.
12: Oh, this feels like a Kobe and Shaq thing happening right in front of our eyes.
11: Like he could have done the read. What if we had gone that direction?
12: I mean, that probably would have been a good move there. See, like, Mike, give your final thoughts on the race and also do the read going out.
11: And also an unofficial endorsement from Mike Somich on, you know, whatever our partner is and all of that. Yeah, I think that's the way we should have done it. But
12: we ran out of time. I still don't know. Chip Honcho, the horse in the race. Steve Asmussen, very good trainer. Jockey Jose Ortiz, who actually won the Kentucky Derby. So he's looking to win the Derby and the Preakness on two different horses. Chip Honcho, any relation to Mike Honcho? Someone let me know. Find out. At Dustin Sweetelson.
11: We are, we're going to bet this thing, though. I'm going to have all kinds of trifectas and superfectas and all the stuff like that. So hopefully.
12: Oh, I think the best thing about this, based on, like, all the horses Mike said he likes, I wrote down. So I'm just going to, like, target those and just do a different variety of them.
11: Since they were talking about a week ago, I will say this. I don't bet very much at Caesars because a lot of times the odds are not great. Yeah. But they put up fixed odds for horse races. And since it was 20-1, I was like, well, this is only going to go down. Because if people like this horse, as pari-mutuel odds go, this is only going to get worse. So I actually do have a 20-1 ticket.
12: 9-1 right now.
11: Yeah, on talking. It's just a solo to win. And then, of course, I'll have him involved in all of my exotics and things like that. But I do have the 20-1 in the account.
12: It's one of those races where it just feels like there's going to be chaos and there's going to be some bumping. There's going to be like some sort of, like, you look at some of these horses, some of them do well in those types of tracks. But because these may not be those top tier ones that we're used to seeing at this event where they're chasing for a triple crown, I don't know. I might take a flyer in a long shot here. Someone who jumps out to me. I'm not going to act like I know who I'm talking about, but I'm going to take a flyer in a long shot.
11: So we, you know, we get the schedule release, and for us, there are things that are super interesting about the schedule release because it comes into some of these contests that we talk about here on the network a ton. And the Survivor contest that will already teaser out there. They'll be announcing the guarantee and all the different stuff like that here really, really soon. But you go in and you start to look at these holiday schedules, and man, it is something else. Derek Stevens actually joined Primetime here this week to talk just about that.
13: There's no obvious team you want to save for Thanksgiving, is there?
14: No, it changes things quite a bit. And look, these are marquee matchups. You know, Thanksgiving used to always be the Lions at home against somebody and then the Cowboys at home against somebody. It was nothing great. It was more of an afterthought.
13: Right.
14: But boy, oh boy, NFL knows how to own a holiday, and they own Thanksgiving, and they quickly took over Christmas a few years ago from the NBA. They're going to own these holidays.
15: Yeah, you look at Christmas. We were talking about it. How about – so actually, real quickly, so – Can we confirm that all five of these games will be in the 12A portion of the Circa Survivor?
14: Absolutely okay. Not.
15: Oh, absolutely not. Okay.
14: I will tell you that we've got about five bullet points that we've been talking about it since lunch today. We've had very, very strong opinions.
15: What do you think, Wilbo?
16: Well, it depends on how many beers I drink tonight when we're talking about it.
15: Could Black Friday get pushed into 12B?
14: What if there's a 12C?
16: Yeah. All options are on the table.
15: A 12A, B, and C. All right.
11: So, again, the reason is, if you look at what they have done, and Dustin, we go to adding the Wednesday. You have Wednesday, Thursday, Friday, the week of Thanksgiving. Green Bay and the Rams, the Bears and the Lions, the Eagles and the Cowboys, the Chiefs and the Bills and the Broncos and the Steelers. Now, that would be the one that kind of jumps out as maybe the one that you would circle to try and save, but none of these are gimmies. Like, this isn't a clear, I want to save Team X because I am going to use them this week.
12: Oh, I think Black Friday will not be a part of the equation with the rest of the group, however they choose to do it, because it is such an obvious lay it with Denver on the road spot where everyone's just going to use them in Survivor. And I know Pittsburgh's a tough place to play, but as of we're speaking right now, their starting quarterback is either Will Howard or Drew Allen.
11: Yeah.
12: We don't know if Rodgers is coming back. And you and I kind of are in the camp where I'm not so sure he's going to be back in Pittsburgh. Because of that, I think they're going to not use that, or at least wait till the last possible second to find out Rodgers' future before they decide that for Survivor. In terms of the other games, I'm not as high on Green Bay as everyone, but you know what? That's a short week.
11: Mm-hmm.
12: That's a short week. That could be a difficult one. How about Dallas and Philly? Dallas is a team I wanted to buy in on this year coming into season. Brutal schedule. What is Philadelphia like at that point in 2026? Like, is A.J. Brown still there? Is there still volatility? Is there still dysfunction in the locker room? Or is it an every other year thing where now they get things right? Because at that point late in the year, Philly could be a complete mess. But you're right. In terms of, like, actual gameplay and matchups, it doesn't get much better than this.
11: And the wrinkle in the contest is not only Thanksgiving a week of its own, but also Christmases. Well, let me read you off the games and then try to recall, use your memory to recall the games that I talked about from Thanksgiving. Houston and Philadelphia, Green Bay and Chicago, Buffalo and Denver, and the Rams and Seattle. Yeah, there are 6 teams that are overlapping between Thanksgiving and Christmas as well. So if you, whatever team you use on Thanksgiving is all but eliminating a team that you could save for Christmas as well.
12: I think it might be getting to the point with Survivor, whereas if you're not purchasing like 5 entries, you don't have a chance. Like minimum 5, if not the max 10, and then going in with your buddies for 10 more. Because like, I don't know how you're navigating these waters right now. The fact that it's doubling up, but more importantly, the matchups are absolutely brutal as well. Uh-oh, what happened, Scotty?
11: Oh, he just missed a 3.5-foot birdie on Juan.
12: Eh.
11: Oh, he just... Remember when I said that Chris Kirk wasn't going to win the tournament?
12: What is he now?
11: He doubled 18. So, of course, he's not going to win the tournament. Like I said, he's not going to win the tournament. He doubled 18. He's now down to T12.
12: Rory's plus 760 now all of a sudden.
11: Rory is T3. He is 4-under on the day. Xander also 4-under on the day. Sam Burns 5-under on the day. Boy, that could have been a huge thing right there for Scotty. Oh, that was just so brutal. Lipped it out. But circling back to where we're going with this, is you're only, if you're not familiar with the rules in the Circa Survivor contest, that is the largest legal sports gambling contest in the world, You have to make a team. You make a pick each week. Once you use that team, you cannot use that team again the rest of the season. The wrinkle in this contest that is not in most is that the holiday weeks count as weeks of their own. So instead of an 18-week season, you have a 20-week season for Circus Survivor. What we have seen over the last few years is there's at least on paper beginning of the season. Obviously, injuries happen and things change. Your perceptions of teams change and whatever. But there was a couple of obvious spots where you're like, okay, I can't say for certain, but I think I want to save that team or I think I want to save that team for
12: there's
11: that.
12: Usually been like two teams that you go, can't use them this early. I need them Thanksgiving. Yeah. I need them Christmas. It becomes a lot harder when you have crossover.
11: And then you look at this schedule where all of these games, at least on paper, look to be competitive. Like, it does not look like any of these games are going to be the absolute, oh, okay, this is definitely the team or definitely the game that I'm going to play this week. And so that makes this contest so incredibly interesting this year. And, yes, the advantage is going to be massive, Dustin, for people that can get to Thanksgiving and at least have three or four entries left. Because if that's the case, I'll tell you this. If I was there with four entries left, I'm splitting them. I'm splitting them for sure.
12: Yeah, no, you just survive.
11: Play both sides.
12: Chalk it up.
11: Yeah.
12: I factored that into how I was handling this whole situation. I think the Texans are a team you're certainly thinking about saving just because they're not there earlier. And I don't know about you, I'm super high on them this year. Now they have to go to Philadelphia, which is such a brutal situation on Christmas Eve.
11: That's what I'm saying.
12: So there's no easy ones. There's no layups here.
11: And then let me point out the three of the four games that are in that Christmas window as well. At Philly, at Chicago, at Denver. What do those all have in common?
12: Weather.
11: Oh, there are three outdoor games in the middle of December. So you might be going into one of these things in a blizzard or whatever. Like, this is insane.
12: Real quick, an update in the baseball third inning. Detroit is threatening. So McConnell just hit a single to right, and Zach McKinstry went first to third. Scoreless in the bottom of the third. We're on the Tigers, minus 125. Also, Dingler, who I bet at over 5-1 to hit a homer today, he is at the plate. 3-1 count, which is a good fastball count. Runners on first and third. Please do something here.
11: Do
12: help
11: it.
12: Me either way. I could use a big knock from Dingler.
11: And then I see the board light up over the other TV, and Rory McIlroy now atop the leaderboard over there in the PGA Championship as he birdies hole number 13 and moves to 4-under. Schauffele at 3-under. We still have Scotty, who could have birdied hole number 1. This is going to get fun. Now, I don't love the course, and I don't love the way this is playing out, but let me tell you, the charge from the big names mixed in with all these other ones, that is pretty fun. That is pretty fun.
12: Rory, top 5, minus 110.
11: Do we pull the trigger?
12: I might think about it.
11: We're going to definitely. I just something. Hour number 3 when we come back.

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9: I'm Zach. The guy who may have the highest upside, who I think is probably likely to go number two, is Darren Peterson, the guard from Kansas. Because of the issues, he said it was related to creatine usage and cramping. So those are the two guys I'd be looking at. If you have number one pick, Zach, you want to take advantage of that. And don't just say, all right, it's going to be one of these two guys. I'd also take a look at guys like Cameron Boozer from Duke, Caleb Wilson from UNC, maybe even extend a little bit. 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
2: Ready, Set, Bet here on VSiN, the Sports Betting Network. Matt Brown, Dustin Swedelson, and two down, one to go as we go over how difficult maybe the world's largest sports betting contest could be this year. That being said, as Derek said, I mean, listen, the rules are not set in stone yet, and so maybe there's a wrinkle to be had.
3: Yeah, it's their sandbox. Yeah. They control the rules. They dictate these things. So I'm very curious of the wrinkles this year. I would tell you that this contest, as it grows, man, it's getting crazier and crazier to the point where I think you have to start going in with alliances. Maybe you have, like, agreements with people. Hey, if we're alive after X week, we're going to start making decisions together. I think you have to start doing that if you're going to win this thing at the end.
2: It's just crazy when you look at how the NFL, I mean, I get it. I get why they did it. You know everyone's at home. You know they're sitting around watching TV, and you want them glued to your product all day long.
3: No, I mean, you can make the case it's part of the killing of the great American family as well. That, especially for those of us who work in the industry, where we definitely cannot not pay attention.
2: Oh, yeah, no, we have to be watching, especially these games. I mean, we have to be watching these games. These games are going to matter, all of them.
3: And if I remember correctly, Thanksgiving this past year was about as good a game as you're ever going to get on a To isolate the games that they isolated and them all work out the way that they did at the end, where they were super competitive, there was drama. Then, of course, you had the Ravens game with the Bengals at the end. Like, they have a lot to live up to this year.
2: We said this on the way out, but if you're just now joining us, Rory McIlroy is now tied for the lead at the PGA Championship. He has moved up 29 spots on the leaderboard today. He is 5-under for the round. He is 4-under for the tournament. He still has 14, 15, 16, 17, and 18 to play, so could climb even further. Alex Smalley, Matt McNeely also at 4-under. They're yet to tee off, so we'll see if they can handle the pressure here of the weekend at a major championship. Xander Schauffele, 4-under on the day. He finds himself 3-under for the tournament. He is now T4. John Rahm is 2-under early here, Dustin. He is 3-under. He is T4 as well. Big name players on this leaderboard, moving their way up, and still some to come. We just got going with Scottie Scheffler, Hideki Matsuyama teeing off here in about a half an hour. Sam Burns is 4-under on the day. Joaquin Niemann is 4-under on the day. There are a lot of guys that can make this tournament super interesting, so we will see how it all plays out at the end of the day. I don't have to like the course. I don't have to like the setup, but I can love the drama.
3: All right, well, you and I went in on Scheffler to win it. I want to throw a dart here, and it's going to be a true dart. It's just like literally looking at where we're at on the day, where they're at for the tournament, and finding a long shot that makes sense. Like your boy that you mentioned earlier, Cantlay, 16-1 to win the event. Do I want to do that? Smalley is near the top of the leaderboard, plus 1750. McNeely, 15-1. I want to throw a dart on something long. Do I want to believe that McNeely, though, can battle with the likes of Rory McIlroy down the stretch at a course like this? How crazy would that be?
2: It's not that. Listen, he's won before. You know, I mean, like, now he hadn't won a major, and honestly, actually, his major track record is fairly poor, but he is a guy that has won. You know what I mean? Like, he has won tournaments. Like, he has closed it out before. It's not like one of those guys where we sit there and go, like, I don't know if a guy can actually close out a tournament. Like, he's done
3: it
2: before.
3: What? I got the name, and you're going to hate it, I think. And it looks like he's moved up 26 spots today. He's 4-under through 12. He has not had a good 68 on round one, 73 round two. I'm going to go Xander 22-1. How do we feel about Xander?
2: Xander's a killer. I mean, like, that's the thing.
3: That's what I'm doing.
2: That's the thing about Xander. He's an absolute killer. I mean, and he still has holes to play as well. So, I mean, even though he's sitting 3-under right now, he could be 4 or 5 by the end of the day and then be there on Sunday. Like, there's no doubt about that. As far as pedigree goes, too, I mean, you're looking at a guy that's just he just prints top 10 tickets in these majors. Like, the guy is just as consistent as they come. We were going through the NFL schedule a little bit earlier, and you said you had some news and notes here on that.
3: Yeah, look, I like to look at just some of the data, specifically with bye weeks. I think bye weeks, they're important in Survivor, navigating like how these teams and when you're not going to have them, who you're going to use those weeks when some of the favorites are not available. And I just went back and looked, going back to 2018, the bye week and the Super Bowl champion, as someone who loves futures. And this doesn't mean you avoid these teams at all costs, but I do think you have to be wary that a later bye, with the way today's schedule is, with the wear and tear on these guys, now with more international travel than ever, I think a later bye is more beneficial. And when I went back and looked, going back to 2018, we're looking at 7 of the 8 Super Bowl champions going back that deep have either been week 8 for their bye or later. The one outlier is 2024 with the Eagles, who had a week 5 bye. But last year, Seattle was week 8. The year before was the Eagles, week 5. Kansas City in 23 was week 10. The year before, they were week 8 when they won the Super Bowl. In 21, the Rams were week 11. The Bucks were week 13 in 2020. Kansas City week 12, New England week 11. So I do think that that matters. And when I look at some of these Super Bowl contenders and where their byes are this week, well, how about Kansas City? Coming off the Mahomes injury, they have a week 5 bye. I don't love that. I don't love, especially a team that's like got some older players like a Travis Kelce that they're relying on, a quarterback coming off injury. I don't love that. I'm not saying don't bet them to win the Super Bowl. They're 15-1, but they're 15-1 for a reason when we think about their pedigree. There's a few other teams that jump out. Week 6, the Bengals and Lions. Both have byes in week 6. That's an early bye, especially when you're always playing with fire with Joe Burrow and his injuries. And you've got the Lions at 18-1, the Bengals at 22-1, then finally week 7. The Bills and the Chargers. The Bills are 10-1. They're the fourth shot on the board. The Chargers, 16-1. It feels like the Chargers are trendy. I don't know about that. Have you looked at their week 4 through 10, by the way, aside from having their bye in week 7? Weeks 4 through 10, the Chargers at Seattle, against Denver, at Kansas City, bye, at the Rams, versus the Texans, at the Ravens.
2: Yeah, that's going to be one of those teams that you put a reminder in your calendar to go in and then bet the under win total once you get deeper into the season. Because once you get to that stretch, that is just absolutely, absolutely brutal. I am of the same mindset from a buy perspective. I think you would always want a later buy if you're an NFL team. Mainly because, not only from a health aspect, but you have a larger sample size of things that you can go in and then concentrate on moving out of your bye, right? Like you're talking about these like week 5 byes. You've only played 4 games.
3: It's crazy.
2: You don't know what you're good at or bad at or what you need to really work on.
3: And also the picture around you is different. It's so early in the year, you really don't know where you're standing, so you just kind of got to go all out and hope that it falls where you want it to fall. At least later in the year, you come out and you have a clear game plan of, well, this team's here. And we need to make sure this week, because so much of it, it's not just about planning the week off the bye, it's planning those next few weeks off the bye. And the later it is, the more the picture sets, you know exactly what you need to do to make sure that you're in the postseason and you're in the best possible seed for you to have success once you get there.
2: You get one of those later byes and you're a team that cannot defend the run for whatever reason. You now have 2 weeks to figure out, what are you doing wrong? What have we been doing wrong? You're studying film where without having to prep for the next game for a week, and like that is just so incredibly valuable in my personal opinion. Do you think that the schedule gave us a tell on the Patrick Mahomes injury situation? Because would they do week 1 Monday Night Football division game with Justin Fields or Nussmeier as quarterback? I mean, they would not do that, right?
3: I'll one-up you. How do we know Bo Nix is playing on the other end? Justin Fields versus Jared Stidham? Are you ready to promote that all week one?
2: Hey, Garrett Nussmeier might beat out Justin Fields. Like, could you imagine Garrett Nussmeier starting his first game of Monday Night Football in week 1?
3: I think that they must know something if they're doing that, but there was a video of him playing golf. Mahomes the other day was making the rounds. People were like, look, he looks good playing golf. He'll be fine for week 1.
2: Yeah, he's not running from linebackers that run 4.5s.
3: Definitely the same thing.
2: Yeah.
3: You know, the Denver schedule has been a talking point. I think it is worth bringing up early in the schedule. But late in the year, the thing softens up. So they open, as you mentioned, at Kansas City. Then they have Jacksonville, who I really don't know what to make of. I thought they'd be trendy this year, but I'm not so sure now. Then it's the Rams. Then it's at San Fran. At the Chargers. I'm sure I'm missing an international game at some point, but it's not denoted here. Seattle. Then at Arizona versus the Chiefs at Carolina, then they're bye. So kind of hard there outside of the Arizona game. All really good teams that are expected to be good. You've got a playoff team in Kansas City. Or no, they weren't a playoff team last year, Kansas City. Jacksonville, the Rams, were playoff teams. San Francisco, playoffs. Chargers, playoffs. Seattle, Super Bowl champ. Arizona, not playoffs. Chiefs again, Carolina, playoffs. Then out of their bye, week 11, Raiders at Pitt, Miami Jets at Raiders, Buffalo at New England, Chargers. Overall hard schedule, but a week 11 to 15, certainly manageable for them.
2: Guys, we are still 0-0, Blue Jays and Tigers. That is heading into the top of the fifth inning. Blue Jays just one hit there in that game. Casey Mize is getting it done for the Tigers, as we had expected, but we need them to hit. We need them to hit there in that one. And we are delayed, Royals and Cardinals, in that next game that should be going right now. So we'll let you know when that one gets going. Next first pitch will be about an hour from now. That'll be Diamondbacks and Rockies. That is Eduardo Rodriguez versus Sugano there. This is about minus 145-ish in favor of the Diamondbacks on the road against the Rockies. 17-28 on the season, 8-12 at home. And just listen, it's just a team that doesn't have a ton of talent, which is all understood. I mean, they're not very talented.
3: Yeah, there's not really much you can do there. I tried to look at something in that game. I could not get home with anything.
2: Same. I dug in, thought if there's anything at all. I mean, look, it's a big, cavernous ballpark. If you wanted to, like, do some stupid, you know, guy to hit a double or something, whatever, something like that. I mean, like, you know, those are kind of the little fun pizza bets that you make whenever the Rockies are playing. 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
2: Down here, because I love that you have this in here, because
3: that's where I wanted to start.
2: No, because I said that I'm looking. I was doing research for the show, and I was looking. I was like, certainly there's the API pulled this wrong. It's like, Chris Paddock is not starting for Cincinnati today. There's like, no, that's not true. Chris Paddock isn't starting for Cincinnati. Chris Paddock is, in fact, starting for Cincinnati. It's funny because I have this exact same bet in my account. The Guardians are going to do some damage to Chris Paddock, because everybody does some damage to Chris Paddock.
3: Absolutely. I mean, he's there just to eat up innings, happen to be available. The Reds have, like a number of teams that smartly tried to have all this rotation depth at the start of the season, have just seen it eviscerated. The Tigers got Casey Mize back today. That helps them a little bit. Toronto has gone through like eight starting pitchers that have gotten hurt. Well, the Reds, they lost Rhett Lauder. They lost Brandon Williamson. Hunter Green has been out all season long. They did at least get Nick Lodolo back. Even like Chase Petty, who they called up, has a blister problem of his own. So this is like their 10th option there. And he happened to be – his chief quality was he was available.
2: Yes.
3: And
2: he didn't have a job. Now he has a job.
3: He is still alive. He is alive, and he's healthy. But wait, there's more. Not only do we get Chris Paddock, we also get the Reds' bullpen, which any single one of those guys can go busto. It was Graham Ashcraft yesterday that lost the strike zone. Earlier this season, we've seen other relievers just completely lose it there as well. So you get this Reds bullpen, it's just falling apart. It was great in April, shot down in May. Four and a half, it's one of those you kind of like double take on the line there as the Guardians team total. Anytime I do that, though, when I ask what am I missing, it means I'm probably missing something, but I'm still going to take it at minus 105 on the over team total for the Guards. Yeah, I went first five, minus a half, Ron, minus 125, Jeff. I don't think we're going to go wrong either way. In fact, it might be worth betting all of those every which way. Me and all my friends, we've made a lot of money fading Chris Paddock over the years. Now, we just talked about a game that you have a play on. Matt and I were trying to come up with something. Arizona's in Colorado. Wind's actually blowing in this one. And it's Eduardo Rodriguez versus Sugano for the Rocks. Colorado plus 119 home dog, minus 144 with the D-backs. Total in the game is 11.5. How do you want to attack this game?
19: Hey, guys, this was a fascinating game. There are so many conflicting data points here. Erod's got a 2.25 ERA, but it is like so ripe for the picking. It's such a, you know, it's such a mirage of an ERA. His expected ERA over at Tavon is 4.59. Strikeout percentage is only 16.5. The walk percentage is up to 11%. And yet, here's the Colorado Pace Eaters, I mean Rockies, with a 66 WRC plus against lefties, 29th in baseball. They strike out 30% of the time against left-handers. They walk only 5.9% of the time. It's like, which data point is controlling here? It's a tough one to call. Like you said, the wind's blowing in, yet the total is 11.5. Something's off here. Something just smells. But I'm going to go with the over 4.5 strikeouts with Erod. I think that the Rockies will strike out even against Eduardo Rodriguez. At some point, there's going to be a comeuppance. It might be today. He might get blown up and still get 5 strikeouts. I could live with that result. On the other side, the hitting side of things, I like Ryan Waldschmidt. Really like the look of him. I think he's got that Kevin McGonigal skill set there. Has good at-bats, works the count. I like the over 1.5 total bases, plus 135 over at MGM.
2: Talking to Jeff Erickson from right here on the network and over at RotoWire. Jeff, I fell for the banana in the tailpipe. I was high on the Orioles heading into the season yet again. Here they go, just doing it to me, just like they did last year. They're going on the road to Washington, and you're not buying it. At least you're not buying into this team.
19: No, I wasn't earlier this season. I didn't buy the pitching, although unfortunately I bought Shane Boz in a couple of my fantasy leagues, and I'm just hurting with that one there. He's so disappointing. It's just so frustrating. I'm also skeptical of Cade Cavalli today. There are some things I like about him. He sometimes generates strikeouts. Not the last two starts, but the two before that, I think he had a pair of 10 strikeout games. But usually we can count on him walking hitters. Cavalli's got a 9.5 walk percentage. A lot of outings with 2, 3, 4 walks out there. Baltimore, for all their disappointments against right-handers, they do take a walk, almost 11%, 10.8% walk percentage versus right-handed pitching. So we're just going to take the K Cavalli over 1.5 walks, minus 104 at DraftKings. It's a boring bet, but, these are like kind of this is upon what we'll build our temple on. Mm-hmm. You got to get the ones that we feel pretty good about.
3: Well, Matt and I feel pretty good about a really live dog on the board today. You can tell us if we're crazy, if the numbers bear this out. Philadelphia goes to Pittsburgh. I understand Christopher Sanchez has been lights out pretty much all of this year. He's a minus 171 favorite on the road against Bubba Chandler, who's plus $1.41. Total in the game's 8.5. I bet Pittsburgh plus 143, I believe it was earlier today. Matt was kind of feeling the vibe. Do you think we're crazy in fading Sanchez on the road?
19: For me, because the weather was a stay away, I try to stay away from the rain and the forecast games a little bit there because you never know what's going to happen with the pitching. Like, does it delay the start? Does it delay in the game itself? Sneaky. Yeah, I think it's a good price. I mean, the problem for me though with this dog is that the best Pirate hitters are all left-handed. You know, O'Neill Cruz, Brandon Lau had the 2 homers yesterday. Even Ryan O'Hearn, a nice little sneaky little pickup by the Pirates this offseason. I think, that is another guy that they're all left-handed hitters. That kind of worries me a little bit there. You're really counting on Marcelo Ozuna, who did homer yesterday, to kind of counteract that a little bit there. Sanchez has been great the last 2 outings. Seems like he's kind of coming together after kind of a shaky start where he's giving up so many hits early on. Still that whip is still trying to bring down. I get it. The Pirates are a good team. I also don't know if I trust their bullpen after what happened last night either.
2: Jeff, I'm not going to include anybody from the NL Central considering they are all over 500, but any of these teams that find themselves at the bottom of the division where we still have a ton of baseball to play, let's say the Giants, let's say the Marlins or the Mets, let's say the Astros that are out there, the Tigers, the Royals, the Red Sox, the Jays, the Orioles, do you believe in any of these teams to right the ship along the way, or is what you've seen so far enough evidence do you believe that these are just not very good baseball teams?
19: Tigers and Red Sox strike to me as teams that could still be live. I mean, anybody in the AL Central is live. Let's face it here. There's not a dominant team that's going to pull away. We spent a lot of time with Adam Burke on the VSiN betting guide. He was all over the Tigers coming in this season. It's not his fault that they've had their rotation eviscerated. They got Mize back today. If Skubal comes back in a reasonable amount of time, it's not the Hunter Green time span. It's actually what Bob Nightingale is tweeting about, saying that's really going to be closer to six weeks instead of 3 months. Yeah, I think they got a reasonable, decent chance. Even without, who knows? They need Framber to be solid enough. just he doesn't have to be an ace. Just don't have those blow-up outings anymore. Don't hit your own catcher, you know, anything like that, or anybody else. You know, just don't hit people, and maybe we'll be fine.
2: He is Jeff Erickson. You can find him right here on the network. Prop points over at RotoWire as well at Jeff_Erickson on the Twitter machine. Jeff, appreciate the time, man, and good luck.
19: Anytime, guys. Thanks a lot.
2: Man, I look at these teams. I think that AL Central, I think the Royals could still possibly be
3: alive. You
2: know
3: what? No, we need to stop saying it because I'm obsessed with the Royals, and I keep doing it, and they keep breaking my heart.
2: I mean, they could still be alive. I don't really believe in the Twins because I don't believe Byron Buxton is going to be able to make it, and he's been awesome.
3: They're
2: selling
3: everybody when they can.
2: So it's Tigers Royals, I think, probably still live. I got an over ticket on the White Sox for the season, so this looks pretty good for them being 500 right now at 22-22. But, man, that division is just a mess.
3: Don't you like how win totals can make you seem so smart and so stupid at the same time? I have the Rays over 76.5 wins, and then I have the Braves under.
2: Oh,
3: I put a bold
2: projection piece out on VSiN.com before the season started, and I said that the Braves were going to be a 500 team.
3: So did I.
2: They're 31-14. I said they're going to be a 500 team. Hey, you win some, you lose some.
3: Yeah.
2: You know, that's a big L for me there on that. We'll check in on the scoreboard. We'll look over at the PGA Championship and get to some of these baseball games we haven't yet.

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3: This week's Finley Cadillac Henderson Player Performance of the Week actually goes to a team in the NBA, and not a team in the playoffs, but instead a team that was awarded the number one overall pick in the NBA draft lottery, the Washington Wizards. The Wizards, who went 18-64 this season, came out on top in the much-anticipated lottery Sunday in Chicago, followed by the Utah Jazz, the Memphis Grizzlies, and the Chicago Bulls, rounding out the top four. Now that the lottery is over, the debate over the order and the prospects will begin. A.J. DeBonta from BYU, Kansas Darren Peterson, Duke forward Cameron Boozer, and North Carolina forward Caleb Wilson. There's a lot of young talent entering the NBA, and the Washington Wizards, now that they have the number one overall pick by way of the lottery, have their option at any of these guys.
2: That was a Finley Cadillac Player Performance of the Week, brought to you by Finley Cadillac Henderson.
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11: Dustin Sweetelson kind enough to be alongside as I watch Rory McIlroy trickle in a birdie. And that is, I think, going to put him... Oh, they're showing highlights. Never mind. That was from earlier.
12: Oh, it's the worst!
11: That's the worst. Because, see, we can't watch stuff live. So we get got by highlights a lot. Because we have to do a show.
12: Yeah.
11: And so we can't watch every single thing that happens. So we get got a lot.
12: And they also bounce around so much
11: yeah.
12: that you don't know if it's another shot, another golf, another live moment. Like,
8: There's nothing on the screen that denotes that it's a replay. Now, whatever we're going to see from Rory here, I do believe is going to be a live shot because they've gone to him standing there looking at his card, figuring something out. So
11: oh, boy.
8: I do think the next shot will be something live.
11: He doesn't like where he's at, I guess, is probably what the narrative is that's going on there. So we have a good and a bad. You and I both have a ticket in on Scottie Scheffler. Here's the good. He's had two really, really good birdie looks the first three holes. The bad, he didn't make either one of them. But, like, he's had two really, really good. So at least he's in the vicinity.
8: I'll give you one more good. He still wakes up and gets to be Scottie Scheffler tomorrow. Yeah. That's why I like it.
11: And he is only still two strokes back. So, like, it's not like anything crazy here. I mean, he's only two strokes back.
8: You got to help me out here. Who is Max Gracerman? Yep. Isn't that the guy who played drums on The Late Show? he's tied with Rory now, 4-under.
11: Yeah, he is another. I'm going to do the whole Chris Kirk thing again with Gracerman. He won't be there.
8: No.
11: Yeah, he won't be there. Like, it's like, cool story. He won't be there.
8: All right, I bet Xander 22-1 a couple segments ago.
11: Good.
8: He's in the mix, but I think I might be able to get a better number now, so I don't know if that's going in my direction, because I don't see him at the top of the betting board. Xander's 39-1 now. So despite me looking at the leaderboard and Xander Schauffele moving up 25 points to tie for fifth, 3-under on the tournament, minus 4 today, you can get 39-1 right now. So apparently that dart is not going to work out.
11: We're still 0-0 in this Blue Jays and Tigers game. You are getting what we thought out of Casey Mize, but boy, they were not able to go in and get to this kind of, you know, opener situation that the Blue Jays were going with Fluharty and then Miles coming in. They've only given up 3 hits in this game. They got 8 Ks between the two of them.
8: You know what, man? Aren't there some days where you just feel like it's an under day and maybe that's how it's going to go? This game being this light, this early, maybe because it's the early start time of the day. But I don't like the sign of things to come if maybe like that Midwestern weather is impacting things and that's why we have some low totals.
11: If you are a person that has come to Vegas a lot and you're like,

0: It's for Electric Daisy Carnival. That means a lot of EDM music and a lot of ecstasy. And let me word this properly. We're on during the daytime. I cannot be as loose as a goose as I like to get. If you're someone who is cheeky, who is, appreciates cheekiness out there, and I'm not talking about personality, I'm talking about physical attributes, you will enjoy going to EDC.
1: There is where he's getting at is there are people who will wear very little clothing around in public.
0: Yes. I mean,
1: in public, in the middle of a casino.
0: They're closer to being naked than they are to being clothed.
1: And so it is people watching heaven for a few days here. And so again, if you come to Vegas all the time, you only come during football season, or you only come during the Final Four, swing a little or a mid May trip in there.
0: I actually argue, and I said this to Derek Stevens last week or the week before. I think the last two or three weeks, this was the best time to come to Vegas to watch sports. We're going to go to a sports book. I think it's actually better than football season because they had the hockey postseason with games overlapping. You had NBA postseason games overlapping. You had baseball all over the place. I really think like that's the best time to come to Vegas. And even these coming weeks where there's so much happening, let them just move it around. When you don't know the logins to all of your accounts, just come to a sports book. That's when you come. Not during football. When you can watch all those games from your couch, like in my opinion.
1: And like, so it came 2 weeks ago, right? You have all the stuff that Dustin's talking about also. You throw the Kentucky Derby in there as well.
0: Yes.
1: Right? Which you don't have to be you do not have to be a big horse racing person to enjoy watching the Kentucky Derby with a ton of people. Like, it's just fun. It's a good atmosphere, you know?
0: It's an event. You want to come here to be a part of it and see the scene and get on the action and sweat the bets with a couple thousand strangers, and hopefully you all end up winners at the end of the day.
1: Because everyone's cheering, and you have no idea why they're cheering.
0: No.
1: Did they have the horse that won? Did they hit a trifecta? Did they think they hit a trifecta and they actually didn't? Like, it's amazing. Like, for that 2 minutes, it's like everyone's losing their mind, and you have no idea why they're losing their mind.
0: Well, I'll lose my mind if Dylan Dingler goes yard right now for Detroit. Pitching change for the Blue Jays. Bottom six. We're still scoreless in this one. It is Fisher on for Toronto, Dingler at the dish. He has good numbers against righties despite being a right-hand hitting bat. He's DHing today, so his one job is to hit. I bet him to hit a homer. If he can just get on base and score a run and give me a win on the Tigers,
1: seriously,
0: I prefer that as well. Right now, Detroit's minus 155, plus $1.20 with the Jays. In-game total, Matt, 2.5. Over is juiced at minus 161.
1: Come on, guys. Come on, Tigers. Let's do this. Guys, 20 leagues, one mission. Just Win Bets, baby. Your premier source for daily sports betting picks. Break down all the data so you can bet with confidence across the entire sports calendar. You can scan the QR code right there on your screen if you are watching along. If you're driving along, the website is justwinbetsbaby.com. Go in. The name says it all. Bet smarter with Just Win Bets, baby. So we get past just the commentary here on Las Vegas in general with all of that. That being said, we will be getting into an interesting part of the summer and all of that. And you know, Dustin, we have some pretty cool stuff that's going on here in Vegas as well. So, like, shop around. If you want to go to Vegas, they're doing all these all-in packages and stuff all over, up and down the Strip. And it's, like, for value? I know it's hot, but, I mean, go to the pool. Go to whatever. I know it's hot. Dude, it's like,
0: no,
1: $400 for a few nights.
0: People come here in the summer. People, and by the way, I'm sure Circa's got something. Circa, when they do their offer, they give you the most back. I honestly don't know how they're making money on it.
1: It's like a flat rate. It's a flat rate for like multiple nights and credits at like Stadium Swim and dining and whatever and all the different stuff like that. And like, it's flat. So like you're not checking in and then you're hit with a resort fee and taxes and whatever. No, it's like 400 bills, and then it's like, boom, now you're done. You walk away.
0: Let me ask you this while we're on this topic. So, you know, I'm recently engaged. I'm getting married soon. Trying to figure out where to have my bachelor party, and here's the problem. It's going to have to be during football season. So with that, the suggestion to me was, why not have it in Vegas? Because then I can go to Stadium Swim. We can get a cabana. We can watch all the games. That might be the move. How do you feel about living in Vegas and having your bachelor party also in Vegas? Ironically, my number two option, New Orleans.
1: Yes. I mean, New Orleans would be. New Orleans is, I've done a bunch of bachelor parties in New Orleans. I'll just say, we'll just go with that. Like, definitely, yeah. I'll give you a thumbs up on that. But, yeah, I mean, you know, I I would want to get out of town, but I mean, that's our busy season. Like that's the thing. That's our busy season.
0: And do you think I could work out my bachelor party weekend and still working my weekend shift here on Easton? Do you still think I could split football season?

0: You call on like you're sitting on the mic like this.
1: Right.
0: Your face
1: all
0: is
1: right,
0: like
1: right.
0: It's
1: week 10 in the NFL.
0: No, Dustin, it's week 8. And you're like, whatever.
1: Bengals,
0: week 8.
1: I'd be like Bob Uecker in Major League. Bengals catching 4.5 at home. Monty, take it away.
0: Oh, so good. But yes, I mean, listen, personally, I would want to get out of town, but I get it. Like, you probably can't.
1: Also, like, I feel like not that I'm like a man about town, but I know enough people and know enough going on here where mm-hmm. I probably get good deals on everything too. Put my friends up in a suite here at Circa potentially.
0: The good thing is you have some time to make the decision. You're not like under the gun to do it.
1: No, I am under the gun.
0: You're like you got a month and a half to like make that decision.
1: yeah.
0: You got 6 weeks to make that decision.
1: Yeah, somewhere in that range.
0: Yeah,
1: you're right.
0: Yeah,
1: you
0: got like 6 weeks to make that decision. Not that big of a deal. We did not get the homer.
1: This game is remarkable.
0: Yes, we are still 0-0, bottom of the sixth, and neither one of these teams can get anything going offensively. And that's pretty much what these two teams are. That's the identity, not hitting the ball at all. And, boy, good on you if you have an under in this one. Because it doesn't look like that's going over.
1: Yeah, and both bullpens, like, they've had some issues, but they're both on the year middle of the road. Toronto more closing games out. Detroit, they've been okay, though, sub-4 ERA on the season for them. So I don't even know how I want to attack this total right now. Now the under 3.5, it's 3.5, it's juiced at minus 148. Oh, the Tigers are about to get on the board. Matt Beerling goes yard!
0: There we go.
1: And you know what's funny? That's a guy that's hitting cleanup today because they started a lefty opener. He's better against lefties. Just hit his third home run of the year. That's why that total moved to 3.5.
0: Guess what? Now we just have to dodge 3 innings of the Blue Jays actually scoring in this one. I don't feel incredibly confident, but I love to have the lead. When we come back on the other side, I do have a play in Milwaukee and Minnesota, as do you, I believe. I think we're sharing
1: I have a player prop in that one.
0: Yeah, so I think we're sharing something there. So got to play in that one. And any quick thoughts here on the rest of the Major League Baseball slate? Rory McIlroy still atop of the leaderboard over there in the PGA Championship.
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0: I don't know how it looks for your betting portfolio, but we got a leaderboard that has Rory McIlroy, John Rahm, Patrick Cantlay, Ludvig Åberg, Justin Thomas, Minwoo Lee, all sitting up there competing here. Hideki Matsuyama just got out on the course, so he could make his name known here in this thing. So super, super fun. Xander Schauffele did give one back, so he is now 2-under for the tournament, 3-under on the day for him, but certainly the stars have risen here on Saturday. Scottie Scheffler was not one of those names that I mentioned. He is still sitting even par through four holes. He's given himself opportunities. He's just not taking advantage of
1: them. He's plus 430. How much of that is Scottie being a threat and our bets in progress looking good? Or is that just the sportsbooks know the second they make him, oh my God, home run off the top of the wall for Toronto. We're tied up in the seventh.
0: Of course we are.
1: By the guy I never heard of, Pinago.
0: Yeah.
1: I've never heard of this guy. He just hit one off the top of the wall and over. It's tied up at ones in the seventh.
0: We knew.
1: But
0: we knew.
1: How much of it is Scheffler being in contention, and how much is it the books know that?
0: First pitch from Finnegan.
1: Yeah, of course.
0: It goes to the pin first pitch.
1: Of course. Oh, Kyle Finnegan. But like if they were to make Scheffler 6.5-1, they're just going to take so much money,
0: yeah.
1: And they're terrified he might turn it on.
0: Yeah, they can't. They just can't do it. I mean, it's. But listen, you know, it's at the very least, even if you don't have any of those guys, I mean, just stars everywhere on this leaderboard. So it'll make for a fun Sunday, no matter what, guys. If you we've talked a bunch of baseball here on the show. If you want more baseball talk, you can do it. The VSiN Daily Diamond is available wherever you get your podcast. That is Jensen and Dave coming in. They're talking lines, totals, props, and futures there on that one. And while you are at your podcast platform of choice, just type VSiN into the search bar, and we got a whole bunch of different podcasts. 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So go and do that. Appreciate the support there. And again, follow Dave and Jensen over there on the VSiN Daily Diamond. Now, we have an MMA event this evening as well.
1: Oh, we do?
0: Justin. And Gina Carano and Ronda Rousey is this evening.
1: It's not UFC, it's MMA. Gotcha.
0: So it is happening over on Netflix. Gina Carano actually, after making weight yesterday, took to social media to let us know that this match had been over a year in the making.
1: She lost how much weight?
0: She had to lose 100 pounds to make 140 pounds for this fight.
1: Same dog. Is Ozempic allowed for these events?
0: So Gina Carano apparently was going through all kinds of medical stuff, all kinds of different things like that, found herself kind of depressed and down in the dumps, and then decided that she was going to turn things around. Ronda Rousey waited on her to do this fight, and so it took her over a year to lose 100 pounds to come in and do this. So now she is going to enter as a plus 455 dog to Ronda Rousey, but she'll make a bunch of money as it goes. Minus 625 currently there on Rousey. This is sitting at just 1.5 rounds as the over-under because, and the under is juiced to minus 230. The general consensus in this fight, Dustin, is both of these ladies, pioneers, obviously, in the women's MMA sport, but they have not fought in forever. We have no idea what they look like. Ronda Rousey didn't quit fighting because she was getting so many concussions and all of that and whatever. So, and then Gina Carano quit because the skill gap had changed so much. And so the general thought here, and the reason this is a juice so heavily at under 1.5 is, okay, Ronda Rousey's chin is still not fixed, and Gina just punches her one time and then knocks her out. Or Ronda comes in, grabs her, throws her down, arm bars her within, you know, a few seconds as well. Like, that's the general consensus.
1: Okay, it's a 44-year-old versus a 39-year-old.
0: Yeah.
1: Are you believing that this, and I don't want to be this guy, but I'll be this guy, you believe this is a legitimate fight, or is this a money grab like all the Jake Paul or whatever?
0: So this is why I would only play the over 1.5 at plus 175, which is, and I'm taking nothing away from these athletes and all of that, but, you know, listen, there is some showmanship in fight sports, and there is some stuff that you need to do in order to sell the next fight and whatever and do stuff on the card. Like, I'm not saying that they told them to make this thing go a couple of rounds. I think that's rude. That would be ridiculous of me to say, but, you know, they're pros. They understand what sells. And coming in and ending this thing in 30 seconds, I don't think it's the best look.
1: No, and they were super. I saw one clip from the presser yesterday. I mean, it was kind of uncomfortable, but at the same time, also made me very comfortable. They were kind of hitting on each other during the press conference, saying how good each other one looked, and they were trying not to stare. That leads me to believe that this thing will go longer, and they will make sure the other one looks good in the end, because, you know, if it's interesting and dramatic, it opens up opportunities for not just other people, but maybe them for a part two.
0: Yeah, exactly. And you know, look, it's a good payday for both of them. I'm sure they both want. I'm sure both of them want at least one more fight after this as well before they finally do call it quits for good. And so there's got to be a showing, you know.
1: Is Paige VanZant still fighting?
0: Bare knuckle.
1: Yeah. Okay. I think I saw that.
0: Yeah. Bare knuckle.
1: So she'll be next on the card. She's the next one to jump.
0: Yeah. I mean, you know. Yeah. I mean, most likely. Yeah. Bare knuckle stuff. So again, that is tonight, and it's just that, you know, I wouldn't. If you want to bet Gina, then like just bet Gina by knockout. Like don't even worry with the plus 455. She has absolutely no other way of winning this other than knockout. So that's at least plus 650. So you're getting better than the plus 455. Like, she is not winning a decision, and she is definitely not submitting Ronda Rousey. So just bet Gina by KO.
1: How much is a draw?
0: You know what? I don't know. I didn't even look at that, but that would be interesting.
1: I'm not buying this is on the up and up. I'm just not buying it.
0: I bet Milwaukee today. I love Logan Henderson.
1: So I
0: think he is so, so good. He might be the best pitcher in that rotation as it is. And that's, look, they got a pretty good rotation. Kyle Harrison's really good as well, but I love Logan Henderson. So I bet Milwaukee here in this one against this Twins lineup that I don't love. And look, if you look at the surface stats on Logan Henderson, you see this like 4.15 ERA. Then you look under the hood, and it's a 2.75 expected. It's a sub-1 whip. It's an over 30% K rate. It's a sub-5% walk rate. Like, every single thing about this guy screams like ace.
1: Yeah, I'm high on him. He was one of my bets for NL Rookie of the Year at a pretty decent number. I liked what I saw a year ago. I was surprised he got one start in April, and they sent him back down to the minors to not work on things. But now, by necessity, with injuries to guys like Woodruff, they need him to start. So I'm going to back him in a different way. Okay. I'm going over 5.5 Ks at plus $1.23. Just trying to chase some plus prices with these props lately. Two starts in May after spending most of April in AAA, 8 strikeouts against Washington, 5 against the Yankees. Last year, 33 punchouts and 25 and a third. In the minors this year, 26 Ks and 17 and two-thirds. Twins, 20th in K rate. I just like the plus price next bet, 5.5. Let's go over on Henderson against the Minnesota lineup. That is the bottom of that lineup that much different than the AAA lineups he was just facing and dominating?
0: Right. I mean, we're talking Cody Clemens, Brooks Lee, Royce Lewis, who never panned out, like, you know, another one of those prospects that just didn't
1: Royce
0: get it
1: Lewis,
0: done.
1: Man.
0: Yeah.
1: God, if he just ever stayed healthy, he'd be awesome. He'd never get into a rhythm.
0: Another one of those guys that just was literally all you could hear about was was how amazing he was and how good he was going to be, and just has never been, like I said, hadn't been really, it's more injury stuff with him. He's just not been able to consistently perform.
1: Totally. Yeah. No, absolutely.
0: But love, love, love me some Logan Henderson. I actually looked a little bit, maybe you can talk me off the ledge here.
1: You think I'm going to stop you from betting something? Who are you talking to?
0: I'm wondering if Milwaukee isn't an interesting kind of under-the-radar play to win the National League,
1: okay,
0: to win maybe even the World Series. So if you shrink that rotation down, right, like if you can just go top three guys with him when you get into a playoff series, Birdie Scheffler, by the way, there we go. There we go. Scotty was not going to be denied.
1: Okay, here's the problem, Matt. They're 12-1 to win the National League. I had them 30-1 last year. You know what happened? They got swept by the Dodgers.
0: Yeah.
1: Okay, the problem for Milwaukee comes the match. They need someone else to knock off the Dodgers. And unless it's somehow the Braves or it's, I don't know who else in the National League, honestly, maybe the Pirates. Because the Pirates, if they could set up with Skeens for three games in a series, they might actually be the best chance to knock off the Dodgers.
0: Oh, you go Skeens, and then they're going to get Jared Jones back, who, by the way, is throwing like 101 in the minors right now.
1: I'd rather have Pittsburgh 25-1 than Milwaukee to win the National League.
0: A short series where you could go Miz Harrison Henderson. I mean, that's a really good 1-2-3. Right there with them. Now, the bullpen's a mess.
1: It is, but they can fix that. And they're good at finding guys and diamonds in the rough. I bet Mizorowski this last week, I said 15-1, I believe it was. He's still 8.5-1 for NL Cy Young. The K rate's absurd. I still think he's in the mix for that.
0: Guys, don't go anywhere. Brad Taylor and Gresh going to follow us here for Live Bet Saturday. And then stick around. We got Veasan at the track. Road to the Preakness leading you into the second leg of the Triple Crown. And then Joe Cirillo takes over for Live Bet Saturday through the rest of the evening. It has been fun again, my friend. We should do it more often.
1: Flew by. Based on the way my schedule looks, there's probably a good chance it's going to happen again.
0: We should do it more often. Guys, that's all for me and Dustin. Hopefully you will find some tickets that cash here today. Good luck on all your bets.

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18: And we're off bet racing here on this Live Bet Saturday. We are reporting live from Circa Sportsbook in the VSiN studios here in Franklin, Kentucky at the Mint Gaming Hall. I am Brad Taylor. You can find me on the Twitter machine at Bottom Line Lex, and alongside me today, you can find him on Twitter at The Real Gresh. It is Andy Gresh. Andy, how are you today, sir?
19: Brad, great. I come from you, from the dumpy town of Seekonk, Massachusetts, just over the border from Rhode Island, about 5 miles from a real metropolitan city in Providence, Rhode Island, where they have delicious Italian food, among other things. So I am great. We are basically sportsless here in New England, Brad. So I'm ready to chop it up about all the baseball games. We got a very interesting PGA Championship going on with Rory McIlroy making a little bit of a run there in beautiful, I can't believe I'm saying this, Philadelphia, Pennsylvania, where I can't pronounce the name of the golf course, but boy, what a beautiful track. They got a heck of a day going, and I'm a little envious that you're in the sports book, I got to say.
12: Oh, yeah, but we are both hailing from, as the old schoolers would say, parts unknown when it comes to comparing it to Las Vegas. Yeah, we are here at the Circa Sportsbook, and yes, we will get to this PGA tournament here. As we look right now at the live kind of scores right now, Rahm and McNealy both sitting at 4-under, Scheffler among several others at 3-under, but the live betting lines are the ones that's telling us the story here. Scheffler, current odds, plus 270 to win this thing outright, John Rahm at plus 485, and then everybody else double digits, led by Matsuyama at 11-1. So you have to ask yourself, with McNealy and Rahm so close to the top here, how come they don't have better odds? And Scottie Scheffler now is plus 270. Is this a little bias from the odds makers, or do they know something we don't know there, Andy?
19: Well, I wonder if it's bias from the bettors, Brad, quite honestly, because, you know, when it comes to who are you going to have faith in, you can talk yourself into, Scottie Scheffler's making the move, you know, and no one has really pulled away today. Rory McIlroy's had the most interesting round. He's listed at 3-under. Hang on, at last check, I know he was 5-under, I think. Yeah, so, Matt, this needs to update here, so give me a second. But, yeah, McIlroy's round today is -5, and on the front, he was firing left and right, and then slides a birdie in there, a bogey in there. And the next thing you know, McIlroy's a factor in all of this. But I just think from the betting market, Brad, if Scheffler is close and within distance, I don't know how the betting public doesn't go his way. And to me, that might be more than anything else reflective in why we have the prices that we do. Because Scheffler, he's just an animal in these kind of spots.
12: Now, this is going to be old school for you. Back in the day, there used to be a jockey at Churchill Downs named Pat Day. He could have been riding a donkey.
19: Yeah.
12: He was still going to be a 6-5 favorite, no matter what he was riding. But the thing about McIlroy that's very interesting here, he is right now tied for third place, 3-under, one shot behind. But his odds to win this thing are 29-1. Are we missing something there? Because, to have odds like 29-1, you wouldn't expect that from somebody that's only one shot behind as he's entering the 18th hole of round three.
19: Well, what's also a little maddening is the PGA Tour.com isn't exactly up on updating their leaderboard in real time. And maybe some of that is the way that Rory has played recently. I don't know. That feels like a real opportunity there. Now, McIlroy also was one of the first people on the course today. So, Brad, there is a part of me that wonders, okay, with good conditions tomorrow and everything being even with Rory, not being able to go out as early, is that a part of the reason why, you know, if it's going to be a Scheffler McIlroy pairing there in the final pairing, a lot of people are just going to reach for Scotty, I think, naturally. Justin Thomas is loitering around at -3. I think a part of the problem here, Brad, is it doesn't feel like it felt like it on the front nine with Rory, but no one has just goozled this golf course and just, you know, grabbed it by the throat and said, I'm going to go out and shoot 66. Yesterday, everybody was on the wambulance about the pin placement. So I assume the pin placements are a little easier today, but the scores aren't much different. So the guys that just fight the golf course instead of complaining about it are the ones that are going to end up at the top of the leaderboard.
18: The Wambulance. I'm going to write that one down and give you full credit for that one down the line. We've got a big show for you today here on Live Bet Saturday. Later on this hour, be Greg Peterson on the Progressive Guest Line. Kelly Bidlin will join us, and we'll talk a little golf with him. And then Jonathan Davis at our third hour, we're going to talk a little hockey with him and try to see if we can find anything other than Game 7 unders. But there are other things going on in this world today besides golf. We do have a little bit of Major League Baseball going on right now. And before we get to a game that's about to start here in a couple minutes, we do see the eighth inning, Blue Jays and Tigers both tied at one. After a rain delay, Royals and Cardinals are scoreless middle of the first. We have a game about to start in about 4 minutes here, Andy. Diamondbacks and Rockies. Rodriguez for Arizona has been good this year, 2.25, but this is Coors Field. Sugano for Colorado, 4.07. Arizona about a -140 to -145, depending on where you shop. Total 11.5. Always a big deal at Coors. Your thoughts on this game, Arizona and Colorado, with Arizona the favorite.
19: Yeah, this screams Eddie Rodriguez, and Eddie Rodriguez came up a Red Sox, so I got used to seeing this guy, and he's maddening at times. You could ask Tiger fans about that, but Eddie Rodriguez at Coors Field, 3-0 with a 3.26 ERA, and two of his three starts are deemed, as the stat nerds would say, as dominant. Seven innings with a run, 6 1/3 with two runs, and 11 strikeouts. Arizona, you know, you look at their advantage just in terms of the Coors Field success, and I do think there is a pitching edge there. And Brad, you kind of said it. Hey, it's Coors Field, and it feels like there are lots of different guys who have a lot of wonky stats at Coors Field. Eddie Rodriguez would be one of them. I like the Diamondbacks in this game that's just getting underway. Boy, I never thought I would be like full-throatedly endorsing Eddie Rodriguez Eduardo Rodriguez, you know, especially in Coors Field.
18: Very well said indeed. The Coors Field factor is there. An Opta AI special. I wanted your thoughts on this one. Willie Castro, last five games, he is 0-15, Andy. He's leading off today for the Rockies. 0.5 hits is his total. Under that is 2-1. I'm going to play under 0.5 hits for Willie Castro leading off for the Rockies today. I'm getting +200 on that one. Am I crazy for thinking about that? A leadoff hitter from Colorado going hitless.
19: Yeah, no. And with Eddie Rodriguez on the mound or Eduardo Rodriguez on the mound, if he ends up seeing him twice and it's only four at-bats, you know, you really cut those down. So, no, I actually kind of like that. And look, you know, 0-15, yeah, don't bet against the streak. Let him turn around and beat you on that one. But, no, I'm completely with you on that. I know a little bit later on, we have like Orioles and the Nationals. One of the other games that I have my eye on, Brad, is the Phillies and the Pirates. Sanchez over 7.5 strikeouts. Look, I spent the first 15 years of my life growing up Yinzer, right? So I know the pain and suffering that Pirate fans have gone through, not only in those great years in the early 90s, but now with a ownership that doesn't want to spend money, you got a guy like Paul Skeens that it feels like you're just going to waste 6 years of his career with him being there, you know, and I mean, basically, I think they're actually fifth in baseball, but I was going to say Pittsburgh leads the free world in strikeouts because they, you know, I mean, they, it's like a Red Sox lineup, except the Red Sox spent $245 million and the Pirates spent $45 million. You know, so you get a lineup commensurate to what you're spending to, but I mean, I think I could go out there and spin an inning of knuckleballs and get two strikeouts against the Pirates at this point. I know that's hyperbole, but I like Sanchez over the 7.5 strikeouts at +113.
18: Okay, Pirates fan, Paul Skeens, is he going to get traded before this contract runs out? Is he? Because we know he's not going to sign another deal with them. Is he ever going to get traded, or are they just going to keep him and let him go for nothing, like the Angels did with Shohei, basically?
19: Well, not until they force his hand, or maybe more importantly, he forces theirs. And, Brad, here's what I envision. Oh, we're getting ready to go into the last year of Skeens. We got to find a way to make him happy. and spend a bunch of money on people who won't be there very long to then turn around and take that same money and hoodwink schemes into trying to stay. I don't think they trade him because the Pirates don't do smart things.
20: 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And we are here on Live Bet Saturday to keep an eye on it all for you. 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
4: Hey, at 4 under, it's only John Rahm and Justin Thomas, two of the best in the world. So, yeah, Brad, it feels like right now, as we sit here at, what, 3:17 Eastern time, it feels like this is wide open. But let's remember, guys like McElroy and Schauffele went off early. We have now the rest of the field that is out there on the course. And, Brad, I have a funny feeling that if we went to the DraftKings app about every 15 minutes, the deeper and deeper that this afternoon group gets into the course, I got a funny feeling these numbers are going to be pretty squirrely all afternoon.
5: I would agree with that, and let's make a mental note right now. McElroy is already in the clubhouse. He is now 18-1. Before he went to commercial, he was 20-1. Let's see where his odds kind of fluctuate as these golfers go through their day. And we see Xander Schauffele, he's on the 18th right now. He's about to put out to end his round. He's sitting at 22-1. So let's kind of make a mental note. McElroy at 18-1, Schauffele at 29-1, to win this tournament. And let's see where they are right now. I do see two golfers, Scheffler and Rahm, both at minus money to finish top five. I don't think those are good bets at all.
4: I'm with you. I think that's where the value is. Like right now, you can get Rory to finish top five at plus 172, and he's coming off a 67 and a 66, and he's sitting there 3 under par. Like to your point, Brad, that feels like going with the chalk of like Scheffler and Rahm and guys like that. But you look at Justin Thomas right now, who's atop the leaderboard. You can get Justin Thomas right now plus 130 for a top five. And like you said, McElroy's in the clubhouse. He's plus 175 for a top five. So I feel what you're putting down there, friend. I think, you know, in the live betting today, that's kind of where it's at for me is who are the guys that I get, like, I'm literally locking in Justin. The odds just moved on me, but Justin Thomas is 4 under through 6. And I can get him for plus 130 for a top five. I literally just locked that in right now because there you go. Brad, you were on top of it. That to me where the real value is. The top 10 market, there's going to be a lot of minus numbers on there. But that top five market, I think you can make some selectively aggressive bets and get some plus prices on some guys that are going to be there.
5: When Rory won the Masters this year, of course, it was his second of back-to-backs. I felt like going into that tournament as handicappers, everybody was like going into the Masters, oh, well, he won it last year. There's no way he'll win it this year. Let's look somewhere else. Well, lo and behold, he did win it. And now we're looking at this PGA a little over a month since the Masters. Well, Rory won the Masters. He's not going to win two in a row in terms of majors. He's not that guy. Are we overlooking Rory just because he's winning these past tournaments? We wouldn't do this for Tiger. We wouldn't do this for Phil. But I feel like we're doing it for Rory. Is that crazy?
4: Yeah, and maybe some of that is the whole Scheffler effect that you and I touched on a little while ago. Because Scheffler is the kind of guy who, even in a round, you know, like, look at Scheffler's second round. First 7 holes, he was 3 over. Last 11, he was -2. That's a guy who will grind it out. And I think there is that boy. You know, if he's hovering, can I trust that Rory won't fall apart? And I do believe that some of this is also perception, Brad. We've seen Rory soil himself in big moments, and we've seen Scottie Scheffler go full Houdini, pull the rabbit out of the hat, find a way to win a tournament that at the beginning of the week, nobody thought he was going to be there to win. So some of it is definitely going to be that. But look, Rory, 67-66. You know, it's not like he went out there and had two great rounds and then ping-ding-a-ling around today. If anything, it was the other way around. He's playing great. I don't know why more people wouldn't have confidence in him going into tomorrow.
5: That's a good point as we're watching this PGA tournament now. And, yeah, we still see Scheffler. Plus 5-10, you're still your favorite. We'll look at a few baseball games. We're going to the bottom of the ninth in Detroit. Both teams have a solo home run on the day, and we are going 1-1 to the bottom of the ninth here in that one. Under players, not very happy with the prospects, and this will go into extra innings because, as we like to say, they don't call it overtime. They don't call it undertime. They call it overtime. Top of the second in St. Louis. Cardinals up 1-0 on the Royals, and we are middle of the first at Coors. Diamondbacks predictably get two hits in the first, but they do not score. Bottom of the first, it is now 0-0 in Colorado. Anything you're catching your eye on right now in Major League Baseball before we get back to golf here, Andy?
4: I mean, we're a barren, sterile existence out here in terms of runs scored today. Good grief. Like, and yes. I stole the line from Seinfeld to Elaine Bennis, but, I mean, that Blue Jays-Tigers game is tied at one, as you said. That one's going to extra innings, and you never know how in the world those games are going to end. That Cardinals-Royals game, for those who don't know, I guess they had about, 30 minutes of a delay or something like that. Yeah. They had a big old repa go through there. And we'll see what the Diamondbacks and Eduardo Rodriguez have for the Rockies. As I mentioned earlier, Phillies Pirates I'm interested in. I think the Rays are in a really good spot tonight. The Rays were, I think, -136 or something like that. You know, the Marlins, a lot of talk around the Marlins and how much they were going to be better. They were going to be better. Well, they're 500 games under .500, and they look, Brad, much more like the Marlins that we're used to than this group that was supposed to turn around and do good things. And one of the things on my radar tonight are how the Boston Red Sox are just gloriously flaming out this season. They lose, I think, a 2-1 game yesterday to the Braves. They're in Atlanta once again, where they're probably going to give up a bunch of runs. And, oh, my bleeding heart for, you know, the Fenway Sports Group and those owners, Brad, who, you know, they're choking on everything. They can't understand how come the fan base is mad at them, even though they brought four championships. I mean, they put together a Little League lineup, for crying out loud. So I'm all over Atlanta tonight, and I've heard from some people up at Fenway that clubhouse is just, you know, they are down to two and the rent is due, and they ain't got no money. It's just a sad place to be at this point.
5: The bias of Andy Gress does not necessarily reflect the bias of all of us here at VSIN. That's all on him. But, Now, the Red Sox
4: that
5: are...
4: against the Red Sox, and you'll be good.
5: Yeah, exactly. Believe me, in Lexington, Kentucky, when you pick against Kentucky against the point spread, they come out of the woodwork against you, brother. I'm telling you, man. You're not one of us. Who gave you a microphone? Oh, I've heard it all. Believe me. We're just trying to cash tickets here. I don't know if Andy Gresh is 100% trying to cash tickets when he's killing the Red Sox on something like that. So, yeah, take it into consideration when you're going against the Red Sox, thanks to Andy Gresh and his biasness there. Also, with the Yankees-Mets tonight. So I'm guessing you're on the Yankees real quick over the Mets tonight, the sorry, pathetic Mets as well.
4: Yeah, you know what? The Mets have, the Mets have been able to survive a little bit this past week. But yes, very much on the Yankees. Rodon is on the bump for the Yanks. I think there's a real bullpen advantage there. You know, they got all of the fans got everything out of themselves last night relative to if they needed to like honk and hoot and holler about the Subway Series. Now we're just settled back in playing baseball.
5: The bias of Andy Gress has driven me crazy. We need someone in here to set us straight. Greg Hoops Peterson. He's coming up next. He'll help us with Major League Baseball. That's next here on VSiN, the Sports Betting Network.
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22: It's Franklin, Kentucky, here at the Circus Sportsbook at the Mid-Gaming Hall. I am Brad Taylor, along with Andy Gresh. This is Live Bet Saturday. Before we get to our guests on the Progressive Guest Line, we now have three players in the PGA Tournament set up to be the leaders now, Thomas, Schmid, and McNealy. But your new favorite is Ludvig Åberg. He is plus 630. Didn't we see Scheffler at plus 280 just a few minutes ago? That's how things can change.
4: Wow.
22: The odds are fluctuating quickly here in the PGA, Andy Gresh. We're going to get to that back in just a second. But on the Progressive Guest Line, we've got Greg Hoops Peterson. He's Greg Diamonds Peterson in baseball season because, as the Nature Boy told us, diamonds are forever, and so are the Four Horsemen. So, yeah, Greg Hoops Peterson, how are you today, sir?
23: I'm doing great. We've got ourselves some action already in Major League Baseball. I love it when we get these all-day slates. Not like Tuesday and Thursday where we have zero-day games. If I were to make one rule, I would make sure that we always have all day action in baseball. We've got that today, so I'm very fired up.
22: Greg Peterson, we got 15 games today, and this is one between two winning teams, but it's one that's kind of caught my interest, and it did yours too. Reds and Guardians, the Battle of Ohio. But Chris Paddock is going for the Reds today. He had a 7.63 ERA. This Reds team was on May the 1st. They were in first place in their division. That's a long time ago now. Should we really play the Guardians today at more than minus 150 against a pitcher who was 6 days ago pitching for somebody else?
23: I am going to be certainly in on the Cleveland Guardians, and I know that the Guardians' offense has not been great, and what's really interesting about the Guardians, it's the guys that you wouldn't expect to have actually been some of their best hitters. Like, Brian Rocchio has given you a 350 on base. Austin Hedges has never been able to hit in his life as a catcher. He's actually been quite good for them this year. But it's the likes of Jose Ramirez, Stephen Kwan, who need to pick it up, and eventually I do think that they're going to be able to do so. Now, I'm seeing that total of 8.5. I do like the under, even though Chris Paddock, you mentioned that, over a 70 ERA. I think he'll be a little bit more inspired in the start because, well, when you get DFA'd in April/May, if you're not inspired by that, well, I don't know what to tell you. But that said, it's been a rough go of it for him all season long, and also with this Reds bullpen. They, through the first month or so of the season, were number one in terms of bullpen ERA. They're now outside the top 20. We have really seen that go downward. And as they've been on the decline with their bullpen, the Guardians, who dealt with Hunter Gaddis being out towards the beginning part of the season, Kate Smith having some issues early on, they've been able to ascend as well. So I do think the Cleveland goes out there, gets the job done. For those that were looking overnight, by the way, we did have a little bit of flipperoonie. It was Gavin Williams before. Now it's Joey Cantillo. Cantillo has been more than solid here for the Guardians. So like that 8.5 under and the Guardians on the money line.
4: Greg, I was going to ask you about just, you know, run totals across the board today. We're going to extra innings, and it's tied at 1 in Detroit. Cardinals are up 1-0. I pumped up Eddie Rodriguez.

0: side, Tomoyuki Sugano for the Colorado Rockies, so due in for regression, giving up a ton of contact. So I think that you're going to get a lot of scoring out there, especially after you saw the Diamondbacks get up 6-0 in the first inning yesterday. And somehow, some way, that game stays under. So I think you get a little bit more balanced scoring there. But even in a total like a 10 in the Orioles versus Nationals game, I do think that the Nationals experience a little bit of regression with their offense. But I like Cade Cavalli, so that's a game that I took to the under. Just keep taking unders in these Giants games, by the way. I know that Sacramento has been a launching pad for offense, but I was seeing some 10s overnight. I'm mostly seeing 9.5 right now. This Giants team is averaging 3.3 runs per game. No power whatsoever because Willy Adames and also Rafael Devers just are not giving you anything whatsoever, not delivering on those contracts. So I took a lot of unders, even in that Seattle versus San Diego Padres game. That total between 7 to 7.5, that's another under that I played.
1: By the way, that was a great point you made about the Reds' bullpen a minute ago, from first to, like, 25th in bullpen ERA. That's the reason the Reds have really struggled, among many reasons. There's a game in Atlanta tonight. I'm going to do this one because I don't want Andy to get biased on this one. The Red Sox are in Atlanta against the Braves, and the Braves opened a minus 132 favorite here, but now they're down to a minus 120, small total of 7.5. Your thoughts on this one tonight, Red Sox and Braves down in the eighth.
0: Yep, I'm going to be in on the Braves on the money line. They have been presenting value all season long. This has been an incredible team, and they're doing this with having Ronald Acuña Jr. on the injury list. They're doing this with having some of their starting pitchers like Spencer Schwalbach and company being out of the fold. So, I mean, it's been really interesting to see that they have been able to overcome all this. And for the Braves, they just keep on having guys like Matt Olson, Dre Baldwin and company be able to match home runs. And I love Peyton Dole. You go all the way back to his time over at TCU in college. He was an incredible pitcher there. Always like to call him the hefty lefty. He does a great job in terms of getting strikeouts. But is there going to be offense around him to be able to get going? Now, Bryce Elder, he's probably going to be doing for a little bit of regression. He's been amazing to start this season for the Atlanta Braves, but he does pitch quite a bit of contact. You look at the overall just stuff in terms of, like, the baseball savant numbers and everything like that. He probably should be getting hit a little bit more than what he is, but, I mean, for the Boston Red Sox, they haven't been able to get a lot going with their offense. They have had to put quite a few guys, most notably Roman Anthony, on the injured list. I do think that with the Braves, being able to get a cheap price here at home on them, they just have been undervalued throughout the entire season, in my opinion. I still feel like they're being undervalued. I thought that that opening number was relatively in line. Now that we're getting like a minus 112 is what I'm seeing right now, I'm in on the money line of the Braves.
2: Every time I go on social media and I read about baseball, I see people pumping the tires of Kyle Schwarber. Now, I know he's got 20 bombs. He's driven in 35 runs, but this guy is a 237 hitter, Greg. Like, at what point, I don't know, is this a boom or bust kind of guy, or from a different kind of metric standpoint outside of batting average and being consistent, you know, is this a guy that you just need to be taking a look at game in and game out on some sort of prop?
0: Yep, he's very much an all-or-nothing hitter. Like, if you're going to take his total bases, you probably want to take him to be able to get a home run because darn near 50% of his hits are flying over the fence. Now, what he does do a good solid job of as well is walks, because you mentioned it. He's hitting less than a 245 right now. That on-base percentage is above a 365. So he's been able to draw some walks. He does a solid job there, but he's a guy that he's either going to hit the ball over the fence or he's probably not going to get a hit altogether. So that's a good point there. And with regards to this Phillies team as well, what I just noticed with them is that their infield in general just is not hitting. Like, Trey Turner has been a shell of what he was in past seasons. So Alec Boehm has not been able to get online. Bryson Stott has had a very difficult go of it as well. So you mentioned Schwarber, the fact that he's got 20 home runs, fewer than 40 RBI right now. He's hitting a lot of solo shots, especially with him being towards leadoff with regards to a game in and game out lineup basis. So I do think that for Schwarber, if you're going to be taking a look at a lot of his props, probably want to sprinkle on a home run because he's been very all or nothing thus far.
1: All right, Greg, bottom line it for us. You're at the book. What's your best bet tonight in Major League Baseball?
0: Betting against the San Francisco Giants. I'm back in on the A's, and I think that you get an under in this game as well. Like, you have to look at Trevor McDonald, how he's been able to pitch for the San Francisco Giants. Small sample size of six career appearances, sub-250 ERA. He's been able to do his part, but I was alluding to it before. The Giants are just generating zero.

0: offense whatsoever. I mean, even with Rafael Devers having had three home runs over the last, like, 10 or so days, they're just not finding a way to be able to get that power. We've seen their bullpen go downward a little bit, and sneakily, the Athletics have found these guys like Hogan Harris, Justin Sterner, who have been just good enough in the bullpen. Now, you want to note this as well. For the Athletics, they always have a much higher ERA as a team when they're at home rather than away from them. Luis Severino very much has been supplying that. And for Severino, over 5 walks per 9 innings. Here's what is the medicine to that, though. Giants, dead last in the league in terms of walks generated on a per-game and a per-at-bat basis. So I'm in on the Athletics late night to get it done on the money line.
1: He is Greg Hoops Peterson. You can find him on Twitter at GUnit_81. And, of course, the baseball podcast he has every day you can find on VSiN.com. Greg, as always, we thank you for your time. And go catch some tickets for us tonight, will you?
0: Absolutely. You gentlemen do the same. Thank you so much.
2: See you there. Go to GUnit_81 on Twitter for those beer reviews, dude. You see that? You see him on there? He's like standing here like a Christmas tree in the... Oh, you got to check it out. He's always in, you could tell he's a statuesque man. And he's in, like, the tank tops, and he's got, you know, hey, I got this, lemon wheat summer ale that I just tried out. Oh, yeah, it's always interesting.
1: And I'm sure he's drinking those at the Texas Roadhouse after eating a handful of rolls. So, yeah, that's what he does. Greg Hoops Peterson, as good as it gets. We'll keep an eye on baseball and the PGA coming up next right here on VSiN, the Sports Betting Network.
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12: 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As we are keeping an eye on the PGA and Major League Baseball, it is over Detroit. Blue Jays just win that one 2-1 in 10 innings. So, yeah, that definitely stays under the total. And in the PGA, now we have several players tied at 4 under par now. I can't even count how many players are on this thing. I have 6 players now tied for first place. We'll go over those odds in just a second with Ludwig Åberg, your live betting favorite at plus 540. Those are big odds for a guy, you know, leading a PGA here. But Andy Gresh, you said something about an O'Reilly race coming up today. I wanted to give you the floor because, although I am here in Kentucky, I think you have more knowledge on this than I do.
2: So what you're saying is you live in the world of the rednecks, and you are not one when it comes to the NASCAR racing. You don't live in a neighborhood that's got a trailer with 3 broken down hot rods right in the front or anything like that. That was me back in Western PA, but I really didn't get into NASCAR until I met my wife, and at the time our oldest, who's now 24, well, her oldest, I kind of borrowed them. I married him, but there, you know, he was like 7 and I started getting into NASCAR, and now I'm the one that goes, oh, turn the truck race on, or turn the O'Reilly race on. So they're at Dover this weekend. But for the cup race tomorrow, Brad, it's the all-star race. So it's no points. There isn't the kind of pressure that those guys feel on a week-in, week-out basis. However, in the O'Reilly series, it's different. They ran for real in the truck race. They're running for real in the O'Reilly series. And I do like one play, and that is Jesse Love minus 120 for a top 5. Now, Jesse Love is plus 700 to win this race. But if you look at his average finish, which does include a DNF, I believe, in 2024, this is a kid whose average finishing position is right on that 5 mark. So it's right there of him being in the top 5. Jesse Love is a contender to win the O'Reilly series. So, in trying to find some value, when you're looking for a race winner, sometimes that gets wonky. I feel safer in the top 5 markets, especially in both golf and racing. But when you look at Allgaier and, you know, Chastain is racing up in this race, that's a cup guy. You have Carson Kvapil. But Jesse Love has been really consistent this year, runs well at Dover, minus 120 for a top 5 kind of does it for me. And tomorrow, just real quick since we're on it, tomorrow that all-star race is a stay away for me, right? There's no stakes involved. It's all, you know, basically those guys who are all millionaires are racing for another $1 million where they're really kind of, you know, sharing it with their team or their teammates or, you know, the guys on the pit crew or whatever. That, excuse me, that all-star race, I want nothing to do with it from a wagering standpoint.
12: I could relate to that, but just so you know, all Kentuckians, once again, the views of Andy Gress do not reflect the views of all of us here.
2: Oh, no,
12: the NASCAR.
2: Now I'm making the state of Kentucky mad. That's all I need now. Another state where I'm banned in. There you go.
12: Pick against Kentucky on the radio in Lexington, Kentucky. They'll hate you forever, too. So you come on over. You're all right with us. So,
2: How did you, living where you do, not by osmosis, just at least gravitate towards, you know, BYOB racing?
12: I don't know. I just never got into it. I was just too worried about, I don't know. I was just trying to, I lived in Atlanta for 25 years, too, and it was all over the place there. So, yeah, it's
2: right.
12: Yeah, it's crazy. Yeah, it's all over there. So, yeah, I just never got into it, but I knew a lot of people who did, and I just couldn't do it, but I was too busy looking forward to the next college football season. That's pretty much what I was doing. So, yeah, we got the PGA going on right now, as we just heard about not trying to get into the NASCAR this week because of an all-star race. Ludvig Åberg is +550. Chris got her up. That's what I did to somebody this morning. Yeah, I had to got her up, +650. Rahm is also +810. McNealy is 9-1, and Rye is 10-1. Do we have any thoughts on this PGA right now? Because we're sitting here trying to do this show and watch the tournament at the same time, but it feels like there's a new favorite and there's a new top three of these odds every 5 minutes, Andy.
2: Yeah, so Aaron Rye is the leader right now at 5 under par and is, as you said, what, 10-1 right now? And sitting atop the leaderboard at 4 under through today's round. He's through 11 holes. Matt Schmidt is 5 under today through 17. So what we're seeing are some of these dudes who have been able to make a move on the golf course today, Brad, which is why the numbers and the odds and everything are just cattywampus. I mean, all over the place right now. And look, you know, maybe the preview of this was when Rory McIlroy went out and shot his 66 today. And a lot of people might have chalked it up to him getting on the course early. I'm starting to think, as now more of the numbers are coming in, Brad, that the pin placements yesterday that a lot of the golfers were complaining about compared to the pin placements today, you know, golfers can kind of get after it a little bit more. I know a lot of guys said yesterday, you really couldn't go after the pin, and then therefore led to some tricky putting situations. It feels like guys have either figured it out or the pin placements are, you know, a little more forgiving compared to yesterday, but these odds can't figure it out. It's really funny because you and I know, but you and I are sitting here in real time right now, and we're like, what in the world is going on? Like, what do these odds make sense? At about 10 o'clock tonight, when everything is settled, I will be revisiting the conversations in my mind that you and I are having today here on VSiN in looking at what those numbers look like once they settle down.
12: That's a good point because, like you say, and we were talking about this during the break, live betting, a major, especially when you're doing a show, trying at the same time, it's very difficult to keep up with and keep on top of. So, yeah, we'll definitely keep an eye on these odds as we go ahead to kind of figure out this tournament. As we said, Ludvig Åberg is a shot behind, but he's the favorite right now, +455 going forward. We do have a few baseball games starting at the top of the hour here, Andy. Three games, in fact. Baltimore is at Washington. Philly is at Pittsburgh. I know you have a feeling about that one. And Miami is at Tampa. Do you have any thumbnail thoughts on any of those three games, how you would bet those?
2: I like Tampa today at -138. By far the better team. Martinez is on the mound for them tonight. I just feel like at -134. Now, again, maybe I'm just getting sucked into it. That total is 8. It's shaded to the under. So they got the Brad Taylor thing on that one already, knowing that you're going to run to the window maybe, with an underplay. So they may end up paying a little bit more. I think the Pirates are just strikeout kings. And I like, the Philadelphia starter Sanchez to go over 7.5 strikeouts. I think that was -113, if I'm not mistaken. But I like Sanchez to pile up the strikeouts. against the Buccos. And then was the other one that you mentioned? It was the Orioles and the Nationals, right? And I know the G unit just came on and talked about, you know, we were kind of talking about them on the off air, how the Nationals could just hit the crap out of the ball. And you got Chris Bassett on the mound for Baltimore. So it sounds like it could end up being a pretty decent day for Washington. I don't have a great feel on Baltimore and Washington, but I do like Sanchez in that strikeout prop, and I do like the Rays over the Marlins in that game. All three of those games are in warmups right now. And, Brad, real quick, the Blue Jays ended up beating the Tigers 2-1. So if you were under 3.5, you were still okay. It didn't turn into one of those extra inning games where the next thing you know, it ended in 15 and it's 11-10 and you're pulling your hair out.
12: Yeah, those are the kinds when you're going to the window, and when it goes extras, you're in big trouble. But of course, it is Preakness Day. In case you haven't noticed, there, Andy, we'll talk about that as we go on. And if you're looking for live streaming and replays from nearly any thoroughbred, harness, or greyhound track out there, check out RTN.tv, the Racetrack Television Network. 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I like the under. You talked about Sanchez. I like the under. Phillies and Rays under 8.5. That's my best bet on the 4 o'clock start. But we got a lot of baseball coming up, and of course the PGA. We'll keep you going on those coming up next here on VSIN, the Sports Betting Network.
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1: Top of the hour here on your Live Bet Saturday, as we are reporting live from the Bit Gaming Hall here in Franklin, Kentucky, right above the Circus Sportsbook. I am Brad Taylor, along with Andy Gresh, and we are keeping an eye on the PGA Championship as we see Aaron Rye, currently your leader, at 5 under par, but he is not the favorite among the odds makers. His odds right now, plus 930 to win this tournament. Ludvig Åberg is plus 475. He is a shot back right now. Does it make sense? But it does to the markets and the odds makers. Chris Gotterup, plus 730, along with John Rahm, plus 790. All three of those golfers have better odds, but they're a shot behind Aaron Rye right now. Right now, Aaron, your thoughts on this PGA Championship here, Andy Gresh.
2: Yeah, when you look at the leaderboard and then you look at the live betting line, you might shake your head a little bit. But we still have a long way to go in this third round, a really long way to go. You know, I don't know, Brad, where the odds are for Schmid. Maybe nobody gives a Schmid about him. So, you know, the numbers are down a little bit, but that's another guy mixed in at 4 under. And, you know, Rye is the leader right now, but he doesn't feel like a golfer that is, you know, either destined to win this thing or is really going to hold on to the lead as the pressure mounts. And it gets hotter, including tomorrow, where it's supposed to be pretty warm in the Northeast. But anyway, yeah, it's just odd right now. I think kind of everybody is trying to, you know, catch their own tail at this point, just in terms of Rory is already in and Scheffler already, is in. So, you know, you look at some of the dudes that you think are going to make their move. They did, but they were in the early part of this third round. So they are going to slide down the leaderboard at least a little bit. And, Brad, I wonder who ends up posting the score or the number of the day, and what does that number end up at in terms of the leader as we head into the final round? Because Rory McIlroy is at 3 under, Scheffler's at 2 under, and I feel like there's going to be a heck of a lot more action from a confidence standpoint on those two golfers. Compared to some of the guys that we see up there right now, minus Åberg, who is a pretty good player, and, you know, it's only a matter of time before he kind of busts out in one of these events.
1: You talk about Schmid, his current odds, 41-1 to win this tournament, although he is literally in the clubhouse. Yeah, and he's in the clubhouse. He's not like he's can go out and, you know, mess things up. He is in the clubhouse. One round to go, 41-1 odds right now to win this tournament. But we talked about when Scheffler and Rory McIlroy, excuse me, not Scheffler, but Rory McIlroy and Schauffele, when their rounds ended, we saw that Rory's odds were 18-1, Schauffele's were 28-1 to win this tournament. Now, Rory is plus 1350, Schauffele 22-1. So, but what we're seeing is these golfers who have gotten a good score, gotten to the clubhouse, we've seen some definite value on them early, getting them at that number that you see now. So it makes you think, if Schmid is already in the clubhouse, so is Nick Taylor at 4 under par, and Nick Taylor's odds are 28-1, you'd think what we've seen so far, maybe it's better to bet on those guys than it is the guys on the course who can who still have basically an entire back nine to screw things up for themselves.
2: Yeah, and you know what? And I misspoke. And Schauffele and Scheffler. Scheffler has the whole back nine to play, and he just bogeyed 7 and 8. He ended up parring number 9, so it was a 1 over 36. So at one point, Scheffler was, you know, flirting around the leaderboard at 2 under, or at least kind of hanging there. As of right now, he is tied for 26th with the back nine still to go. But look at it this way. If Scheffler can come in, he went out 1 over, he comes in 2 under, you know, you give him 1 under on the day, and he finds a way to kind of battle through the crappy end to his front nine, that I think will boost consumer confidence when it comes to, hey, I'm going to bet Xander Schauffele. You know, one of the things I do want to check, and I'm going to run to the DraftKings app right now. One of the things that I would like to, you know, check on is John Rahm for a top five finish. Because, you know, you and I have talked about some different ways to kind of wager on this. So Rahm is minus 122 to finish in the top five. Boy, that still feels like it's pretty good value, does it not? I know you're paying $22, but man, oh man, if the, you know, he's the kind of guy that I don't think is going to spit the bit. And if other people kind of crumble around him, it's just going to make it that much easier for him to be able to secure the old top five. But I'm with you, Brad. Like, if you're live betting this, boy, you better be locked in, and locked in pretty hard, because truly shot to shot. And the amount of fun that you can have live betting golf is also one of those things where it's like, okay, you know, I can really get used to this. This enhances my viewing experience. And McNeely just went from bad to worse, was in the rough in the left and tried to knock it up on the green and knocked it in the trap there at number seven. So McNeely, one of those guys at four under, those to me, Brad, are the dudes that if I'm thinking about how am I going to wager the final round, what's the collapse factor for some of these dudes? And I think it's pretty high for some of these guys that are, you know, in the top 10 right now.
1: But as you know, just as well as I do, Andy, it's only fun when you're winning. You're betting on these tournaments. If you're losing your butt, it's not very much fun at all when you're kind of – and that's the thing about the avalanche effect that is live betting a golf tournament. It just kind of starts with a little pebble at the top of the hill. By the end, it's a huge snowball down there. But unlike you, though, and your opinion is dead on when it comes to John Rahm especially, I can't lay chalk with a top five at the end of the third round of a PGA championship. It is almost like it's against my religion or something. And yes, they are good value if you think, you know, only having to lay 20 cents. And as you said that, it was minus 120 when you were talking about. And now, John Rahm, minus 142 to finish in the top five. So now you got to lay more chalk with that. So it's the kind of thing where, yeah, I don't like to lay that kind of chalk, but the longer you wait in a spot like this, the more your chalk you're going to have to lay. So that's the spot. I don't think I want either one of Oberg or Rahm, who basically are both minus 142 to finish top five. Those are the only two with minus odds right now. So, yeah, you were saying something there, Andy?
2: Oh, no, I was just gonna say that for some of these dudes, you know, they're gonna feel the weight of the PGA Championship. To me, Rahm is not one of them, but, you know, I look at Taylor and Goddard and McNeely.
1: Yeah.
2: I don't expect those guys to be mega competitive. However, I feel what you're saying in terms of you really are projecting out and you're trying to find the right price and good value. I was harping on that Justin Thomas top five a little bit earlier and nailing that down. Like, you know, those are that's where you can shop and maybe still try to find different ways to wager on this event while still finding some value at the same time. And while McNeely hit a heck of a sand shot to knock that up there on the green to, I believe, try to make par. The wind is a whipping in Philadelphia. I'm not even going to try to say the name of the course because I screw it up a bunch. So, you know, I'm just going PGA Championship in Philadelphia, but, you know, it was a little gusty there for that shot for McNeely and a couple of others. And, well, you know, from a weather standpoint, Brad, I think for the PGA, I think for the Preakness, it feels like we kind of lucked out with some really good weather this weekend in those locales to not throw any monkey wrenches into anything or make it even more difficult for us to do our job in trying to pick winners.
1: Amen to that. I get a feeling watching this, if this was a football game, I'd be looking to take the windy under in a game like this, because that's one of the things we like to play. When the wind is howling, always look to go under the total in a football game. So, yeah, we're going to keep an eye on the PGA. It looks like they're going to break now. And I do know one thing. You're about 15, 20 seconds ahead of me because you're on the rabbit ears and I'm down here at the sports book. So you're a few seconds ahead of me on the golf coverage. because you've been telling me things that happened about 20 seconds later on my TV. We are underway in three Major League Baseball games. We are scoreless in the first inning with the Orioles versus Nationals, Phillies versus Pirates, Marlins versus Rays. I was wondering, Alcantara for the Marlins started out so well this year. I think he's lost it again. I don't know what's happened to him. We are in Colorado. It's 3-1 Rockies over D-backs, top of the third there, and with St. Louis. That is a 1-1 tie in that one, as those are the current baseball games going on. Live betting lines for the Cardinals, -212 on the money line, although they're in the bottom of the fifth and it's tied to one. And the Rockies, -244 at home against the D-backs, and our guy Rodriguez. So, yeah, Coors can
2: Eduardo Rodriguez
1: look bad. Yeah, Coors can make the best of us look very poor. Your thoughts on Major League Baseball as you see it right now, Andy?
2: No runs. No runs. I see no runs. Yeah. I see no scores. I see low scores today. And I know that, Brad, you love the unders. It feels like this might be one of those kind of days there in Big League Baseball. I know we have a healthy slate of games that are going to get underway after 6 p.m. Eastern tonight. But I know we're just top one. It'll be interesting to see what happens first three, first five. But it doesn't feel like the bats are cracking them, at least early on today in Big League Baseball. That's my where are the runs.
1: And speaking of where are the runs, where are we going to go tomorrow night in Game 7 of the NBA Eastern Conference Semifinals? We're going to talk about it tomorrow, right, coming up next. Cavs and Pistons, Game 7. Is it automatic to go under the total and zigzag? We will talk about that next, coming up right here on VSIN, the Sports Betting Network.
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2: And sin. Rory McIlroy will still be well thought of. You know, unless Scheffler really just dumps it here on the back nine, there'll be some people on him who think that, hey, he could go four under in a final round and be a factor when it's all said and done. But I think right now, Brad, it's just, you know, a part of live betting that if you really studied it round in and round out, especially with the stakes that are on the line in winning a major and a PGA championship, you know, for those who live wager on golf all the time, it probably isn't alarming. For people like me and you who don't dive in every live round, which kind of like, whoa, wait a minute, some of this don't make sense, which makes me say, let's wait till the end of the round.
1: Speaking of things that don't make sense, tomorrow, game seven. In the NBA Eastern Conference semifinals, the Detroit Pistons are at home. They are 4.5-point favorites in this one. It's where they open. And the total in this game, 205.5. The zigzag theory, which was wonderful last year, 46-23 against the spread, is about 50% this year against the spread. That's not making you much money. That says, of course, take the Cleveland Cavaliers getting the 4.5 points. But the Game 7 unders, we love to take those in the NHL and the NBA. This total's 205.5. Early in the series, we saw 215.5. I don't care, though. I'm playing the zigzag. I'm taking Cleveland. And, yes, James Harden tomorrow getting 4.5 points, and I'm going under in the Game 7s because that's what history tells us to do. Andy, your thoughts. Game 7 of this series, Cavs and Pistons tomorrow.
2: Well, I hate that the books are smart because the first thing that I did, you mentioned James Harden. Oh, my God. Every under I can usually grab, I'm on for James Harden in a game seven. But you know what? Averaging 23.2 points and the line is 18.5. So DK has already taken away my fun. Like if you'd set that at 22, I would have been all over the under. So James Harden at 18.5, an overplay is -111. If you're going under, it's -115. So dadgummit, like that just completely put me in a bad mood. But you know what, Brad? I'm on the other side of this. I'm on the, I think the Pistons end up getting this done. And I'll tell you, there's one reason why. Donovan Mitchell's inconsistency can't be, in my mind, can't be attributed to anything other than he's fighting through something. And we hear about this all the time in the NHL playoffs or in the Stanley Cup playoffs and in the NBA playoffs of guys who are playing through something. You went and got James Harden. Now, listen, I think he is a playoff bum. He is not a winner. That's not somebody I want hucking shots for me in a game seven. But the reason Cleveland went and got that guy was to help the consistency of Donovan Mitchell. And he has been anything but in this series. That makes me think something is up with that guy. And I couldn't trust the Cavs to begin with. I think, put out an APB, you know, Evan Mobley is going to catch some heat if Cleveland gets run. And Brad, and I know it's not direct to wagering, but on a 30,000-foot view of this thing for Cleveland, right? If they lose this game and they get bounced from the playoffs, you have Donovan Mitchell who needs an extension. You got James Harden you got to do something with or just, you know, let him go. What's the future of Evan Mobley? If they lose, does Dan Gilbert, the owner, start losing his mind and calling LeBron and saying, hey, yo, we got to find a way to get you back here? I mean, really, you know, and I was thinking about it from the if Cleveland loses this game and Gilbert loses his mind, right, and he brings in LeBron, how much of a changeup that will be once the odds are for the 26-7 season of the Lakers lose LeBron? Does Cleveland gain LeBron? Who else do they keep around LeBron and Mitchell for a year? What happens with the Celtics? Where does Giannis end up? There's a lot of things that are going to happen this offseason, but Brad, I really think the biggest domino that could fall would be if Cleveland loses this game seven and gets run and the reaction from that organization, because if they go back to Daddy and try to recruit LeBron again, that's going to create a ripple effect across a lot of teams in the NBA, not named OKC and San Antonio.
1: And if you look at the prediction markets, Cleveland's right up there at the top as the next team that LeBron is going to be playing for. So as if the market knows more than we do, which many times they do,
2: Yeah. Maybe
1: you're on to something there. But I will say this. Everything you said about that game, and especially Harden, 100% spot on. But in saying that, the public here, the betting splits, over 60% of the tickets and money are on Detroit to cover this game. And 95% of the tickets and money is on the over here. That's one another reason I feel pretty good, especially about taking the under the total, which a lot of places now is 206.5 if you shop around. Some places 205.5. So, yeah, I feel very good about taking a Game 7 under, and I'm going to stick with what brought me here decades ago, playing that zigzag theory. Are you a believer in that zigzag? Because if squares like me know about the zigzag for decades, everybody does, and the sports books know about it. Is that something you ever take into consideration, just taking the team that lost the previous game?
2: Yeah, you know what? No, I don't, because I think in the NBA, you can get streaky real quick. And teams' confidence, like, that's the thing for me in the NBA. Yeah, like, I go back to last year. I'm a Boston guy, right? So Tatum tears his Achilles, and the Celtics just mentally went right in the tank, right? So I know I'm not going to get nothing out of them, even above and beyond the injury. I think they played a spunky first half, you know, in that game after Tatum got hurt, and then that was kind of it. So, no, I think in the NBA, here's what it is for me, Brad, and I'll try to be as kind about this as I possibly can be. The reason I don't hold to theories like that is because sometimes these guys are just babies and they're ready to pack it in or they go have a pout. You know, like you've got to be on the pulse of the team as well. But listen, there's a lot of people that I know like you who stuck to that theory. I love the fact that you're an under player. Like that tells me you got some real chutzpah. to you because everybody wants to root for the over and just love to root for the over, but it isn't the financial opportunity every time to be able to go for the over. So I do admire the wagering style. I very much do. I appreciate someone who is willing to play a good under and stand in the face of the overlords, so to speak.
1: Well, here's the thing. When you've been punched in the face as many times as I have, you learn some lessons in this world. And, yeah, I've been around the block just as many times as you have, probably. Maybe more than that. But
2: you have.
1: The smarter bets are what we're trying to get down. And the smarter bets start here. 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We've been talking crazy about the NBA. Let's get somebody in here who can help us. Kelly Bidlin. He is the Gil Alexander every morning. 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
1: From the Mid Gaming Hall here in Franklin, Kentucky, right above the Circa Sportsbook, I am Brad Taylor, along with Andy Gresh. This is Live Bet Saturday, and now we have someone joining us on the Progressive Guest Line who's going to help us with these live betting lines for the PGA Championship, because they're driving us crazy. He is the co-host of A Numbers Game weekday mornings here on VSiN, and you can find him on the Twitter at Kelly Bidlin. He is Kelly Bidlin. Kelly, how are you today, sir?
8: Doing great, Brad. Andy, awesome to be on with you guys.
1: Thank you so much. Now, we've been kind of debating this back and forth, Andy and I have all day. Live betting these tournaments, especially a major like the PGA Championship. And right now, I see Rye is winning this tournament, but he's only got the 6 best odds live betting to win this tournament. All the other guys are even in the clubhouse. Your thoughts on right now the fact that Rye is plus 1150 at DraftKings to win this tournament, and live betting maybe in general, your kind of thumbnail type of strategies in terms of live betting a major like this one?
8: Yeah, I think it's a great question. Every major is created differently. They are not all the same. We kind of know what we're going to get a little bit more at the Masters every year since we're at the same course. I think this tournament has been especially interesting to watch because between the weather, some of the pin locations, we've heard some interesting comments from some of the players, just about it being very, very tough to go low, but also very tough to go too bad out there. And that's kind of creating the log jam on the leaderboard. And look, it's, Aaron Rye, great player. He hasn't done as well over the past year, I would say. He had a couple year stretch from about 2020 to 2024 where he did pick up a few wins around the world, and he's still a great player, great iron player. Not shot. He's in the mix here, I guess, but the reason he's not your favorite is there are some massive names lurking right behind him. John Rahm just one shot off. Chris Goddard, who's won 3 times the last 20 times he's played, just one shot off. And then you drop another shot behind Rory McIlroy, Xander Schauffele, Ludvig Åberg, all those guys lurking, and Scottie Scheffler now just making a birdie. He's 3 shots back. So really it's more the big names and the class players that are right on his heels, the reason why he is not your favorite right now.
2: Hey, Kelly, when do you decide to jump into the top 5 market? I've been talking about it with Brad a little bit. I know that Justin Thomas slid back, but I locked him in for a top 5 at plus money. I know we're either in or guys have played their 3rd rounds, but when do you kind of project ahead because the number is too good on a certain golfer and you jump on it on that top 5 market?
8: Look, I can't blame you guys at all for making that call at the time. Look, watching this tournament just develop every hour of every round, it feels like a different tournament. And I feel like I'm starting to get a feel for this now of what those guys said yesterday after their rounds is kind of true. It was a little easier conditions out there, but we are going to have this jammed leaderboard, and I really think we're going to have this kind of to the end of the tournament. So, you know, Andy, where I would have said I was looking at some of those earlier as well, I think I'd probably back off of that right now. And you know, overall, betting golf, I think hopping in live in tournament, if you think you see a dip in a price, That's something that I love to do all the time. So it really doesn't matter to me whether you're trying to jump in live or in between rounds. I think wherever you think you're going to get the best price on the player that you've targeted, that's what you want to do. I think, though, with it, how many guys we have within 3 shots of the lead right

0: though, if you're looking for kind of live outrights right now, this is where I'm even struggling with the Scotty Scheffler price. I have a pre-tournament Scheffler bet in. I think he's too short right now. There's too many guys that are right there, and it's hard to ever say that about Scotty Scheffler because he's live to win any golf tournament. But with how many guys are just a couple shots away from taking the lead, one bad hole from Scotty could take himself out of this tournament pretty quickly with some holes that were running out here. So, I think it's a very interesting tournament actually to attack live right now because if you are sold on a guy like John Rahm or a Chris Goddard, I think you could jump in live. I wouldn't be looking, though, probably top five, top ten. Just go for that outright hit, and hopefully you're getting better odds just because all these guys really are jammed up there.
1: There's two big names that haven't taken a shot in over an hour now. Rory McIlroy and Xander Schauffele. When they went to the clubhouse, we made a note of it. I saw this show. McIlroy was 18-1. Schauffele was 28-1. And just by doing nothing for the last hour, Rory McIlroy is plus 1125. Schauffele is plus 1850. So you've got some serious value on them by getting them when they hit the clubhouse. Is this something maybe tomorrow especially we should be looking to do? Guys who put up good rounds early, and maybe they can hold on and get maybe something at the end, or you could get something, some kind of value on them at the end.
0: Yeah, I think you could. I would suggest definitely be checking the weather constantly. This has really been a thing. The wind has picked up this afternoon. Those gusts seem to be making a difference. We saw some of those low scores early, Brad, and I really thought that was going to, I thought that was going to continue well into this afternoon. I think the wind is affecting these guys a little bit more. And really, you're bringing up those prices right now. If you were high on Rory and Xander heading into this tournament and didn't get in a bet, I don't mind if you made that bet right now. I don't think when this round ends, they're going to be too far back from where the leaders are at, and those numbers might shrink overnight.
2: Kelly, when you factor in the pressure of this tournament and the fact that some of these cats who've never been here before go to sleep and they're within striking distance of winning a major, how do you factor that in when you're going to bet the final round or maybe bet on someone that you didn't have a ticket on when this tournament starts?
0: Yeah, absolutely fair question. I think there are some guys that you would question, Aaron Rye, Matty Schmid, Nick Taylor, do they really belong with the rest of this group, Max Grazerman and Chris Kirk, another example, do they really belong in that same conversation with the superstars that are on this leaderboard right now? And that's going to make tomorrow exciting just because the names that are there, with a chance to win this thing. I would say though, all of the guys I just named, there is a part of their game that they are elite players at. And it is something that you can always lean back on. And if the rest of your game can just be baseline pretty good, it can be good enough to get you over the hump. We've seen Chris Kirk do this forever on the PGA Tour. He's having the best approach stats in the tournament right now. And if he continues to hit his irons better than anybody else out there, I think you could easily see another round like he had today where he went 5-under. And Aaron Rye, same thing, 4-under for his round today. One of the best long iron players in the world. I think he could do that too. And then Nick Taylor, my favorite golfers for fun facts on the tour, because people used to say this about Scotty Scheffler all the time, that if you bet every tournament he played in, you'd be up money. Well, over different periods of time, that might have been true. I'm pretty sure that is still true about Nick Taylor for the past, 3 years, because the guy actually wins, and when he wins, he's 80-1, 90-1, 150-1. So you only had to cash a few tickets on him to actually be up lifetime. Nick Taylor, yes, might not belong in the overall class with the rest of these players, but he does go and win tournaments. So I think all of those guys I would still take into account as being there and not being forgotten tomorrow.
1: Real quick, Kelly, one bet right now you would make in this PGA Championship, and also who you got tomorrow, Game 7, Cavs Pistons.
0: Yeah, I would probably look. I brought him up already. I think for one of those top 10, if you are going to bet those top 5s, top 10s, maybe look a couple of shots back off that main group and see who can maybe go low tomorrow. I brought him up already. Chris Kirk, you can get about 4-1 on a live top 10 right now. That's

0: probably where I'd look. I'll go prediction, John Rahm wins this thing, or it's Chris Goderup. I think that's probably where we're going to go with. And then game seven tomorrow. Oh, boy. It's really hard to trust the Cavs in this. It's hard to trust either of these teams. It's who's not going to lose this series is really where we're at. I will just say the Cavs, besides game five, you go back to the regular season. There were only three times that they won and covered on the road after the All-Star break. And those three teams were the Memphis Grizzlies, the New Orleans Pelicans, and the Dallas Mavericks. So not very impressive W's. I've got a severe lack of trust in that Cavs team tomorrow. I would look Cade Cunningham over his points. I think we're going to see him put up a lot of shots tomorrow in that game seven, especially when there's not many other offensive threats he can trust on his team.
1: It's called Long Shots. That's the golf podcast he does. He's also every day on A Numbers Game. Follow him at Kelly Bentley. Kelly, thanks so much for joining us, and go catch the tickets for us, will you?
0: Thanks, Stones.
1: Kelly Bentley. Make sure to check him out. Out Kelly Bentley. More baseball and the PGA coming up next here on VSiN, the Sports Betting Network.
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1: Vince Gaming Hall here in Franklin, Kentucky, right above the Circus Sportsbook. This is Live Bet Saturday. I am Brad Taylor, along with Andy Gresh, and we are taking you through a day of the PGA Championship and some Major League Baseball going on right now. Some baseball scores before we get back to the golf, because they're in a commercial right now. I don't know. The Masters doesn't take commercials. I'm not sure why they do. We're in the eighth inning here in the Royals and the Cardinals. St. Louis right now up 3-1 in that one. And their current money line is -1580, if you are so interested in playing that game. In Colorado, fifth inning, Rockies 3, D-backs 2. There are 16 combined hits in this game. They only have 5 runs between them. Rockies -176. Nationals up 3-0 on the Orioles at the top of the third here in this one. And the Nationals -421. The Phillies, Bryce Harper, 3-run shot. They're up 5-0 on the Pirates. They need to slow down that scoring. But as Andy Gresh said, Sanchez already with 3 strikeouts among his first 5 outs. So that's a good call by him right now. Phillies up 5-0, and they are a live betting line on the money line. -4,500, yikes. And Marlins and Rays are tied at 0, top of the third inning. Anything catching your eye in the Major League Baseball world right now, Andy?
10: Yeah, I'm trying to look at that Chris Bassitt line for Baltimore. I believe Greg Peterson had mentioned to us, yeah, you should keep an eye on that game because of Bassitt. 2 innings, 2 hits, 3 runs, all earned, a walk, 2 strikeouts. He has allowed a ya-ya ding-dong. So that's why Washington is up 3-0 and Bassitt doing Bassitt things. I love that Sanchez prop. I thought he was going to get a bunch of strikeouts. And you know what else helps? When you have your best player hit you a 3-run bomb in the first inning to give you a little cushion and a start on the road, where Bryce Harper did that for the Phillies. So if you had a Bryce Harper home run ticket, congrats to you. That thing cashed 5-0. The Phillies have the lead over the Pirates. Then again, I just need strikeouts, and the Pirates are down. So they'll be chasing. That is good news for me.
1: They'll be chasing everything out of the strike zone. That's what Andy Gresh hopes. Now, we do see that the PGA, just over the last few minutes, we've seen some changes here. As, of course, as soon as they do that, they pull the scores off. Oh, here we go. We now have 3 golfers tied for first and 5 under par. John Rahm, Chris Gotterup, and Rye. They're both at -5. But the odds reflect something different. John Rahm, now a pretty decent favorite. +310 is his odds to win this thing. Gotterup +550. Scotty Scheffler, always hovering as he does. He's still a couple of shots back, but he's +640 now. And minus odds to hit top 5. You got Rahm, Gotterup, and Scheffler. 3 guys at minus odds to make the top 5 here, Andy. Your thoughts as we see 3 golfers now tied for first, but the one guy, John Rahm, is now your favorite.
10: Well, I know on the broadcast on CBS, they just did and showed a little graphic of how some of the guys that teed off later in the day have all kind of moved up the leaderboard a little bit. So, you know, guys getting out after 1 o'clock, they've been okay. Now, I know I'm a little ahead of you, but Scheffler just missed I don't know if he missed a putt that would have put him at 3 under, or if he missed one with a tap in. That is, no, he's still 2 under par is Scheffler. Two birdies and 2 bogeys thrown in there. But to the point, Scheffler is -2. So he's lurking. There's going to be a lot of people that are going to want to jump on him. You know, you mentioned Xander Schauffele. There's Rory McIlroy. How about this group at 3 under? Rory, Schauffele, Patrick Reed, Ludvig Åberg, Max Grazerman, and Maverick McNealy. But those first 4, McIlroy, Schauffele, Reed, and Åberg, those guys are all capable of winning this tournament, and they're all sitting there at 3 under. And Brad, like you said, the odds for all those guys are just scattershot all over the place.
1: They are scattershot, and once again, you brought up McElroy, you brought up Shoffley, and they haven't shot. I don't think they've hit a shot in over an hour and a half now.
10: Correct.
1: And McElroy's odds have come down from 18-1 to 10-1. Shoffley's come down from 28-1 to 16-1. Boy, I wish I had gotten on them at that moment when we said, let's get on these guys and let's see if the guy in the clubhouse can give you some value going into Sunday. I think they are going to give you some value going into Sunday, Shoffley and McElroy especially. But we are now watching these guys. Rahm is on the 18th now, so he is trying to finish up his round. Gotterup is only on the 9th hole, so we still got a long way to go in this final round of the PGA here. So, yeah, we are trying to watch these odds kind of fluctuate as we go. There's one thing that is going on today we haven't really talked a whole lot about yet here, and I'm sitting here in Kentucky. It's the Preakness. We're going to talk a little bit
10: about this
1: the beginning of next hour, but here's kind of thumbnail thoughts on the Preakness, the second jewel of the Triple Crown in horse racing, and we're going to have Mike Somich on later after us today. He's going to have his Preakness special. He's the guy that hit the superfecta in the Derby last year, which was a crazy payout. But your thoughts on this Preakness, as we're still probably a couple hours away from it, but just your thoughts on this race as a whole here, Andy Gretsch.
10: I love that we got good weather, number one. So that always makes it easier for people who, you know, love to parachute in like me when it comes to these Triple Crown races. I am kind of bummed out that there will not even be the possibility of a Triple Crown winner this year. That always adds juice to this process. But I think it's going to be a pretty fast-paced race. And Taj Mahal, the number one horse, just keeps jumping out at me for this reason, Brad. Undefeated 3-for-3 all at Laurel Park. That has to mean something when it comes to this race where I don't want to say everybody is even, but it's much more even from an odd standpoint. And I think it is, you know, it's tough to kind of sort of differentiate what you like between some of these different horses because, you know, there isn't the overwhelming favorite. There isn't the horse that we are all dying to see. It's a little bit like this PGA Championship we're just talking about here, Brad, in that there's a lot of guys that are hanging around that can win it. I think there are several horses in this field that can turn around and win the Preakness. I know there are a lot of people who like number five talking. You got both Ortiz brothers in there now, or both Ortizes, I believe, on top of horses after make a little bit of a change. Number 12, Incredibolt, is highly thought of. That number 13 horse, Great White at 15-1, was supposed to be in the gate at Churchill. It got all, you know, nutty, and that horse now, you gotta try to evaluate Great White without that trip at Churchill Downs. So I think it's going to be a fast race in terms of pace. And that could completely screw everything up, I think, for some of these horses at the end of the day. And I'm not going to sit here and tell you that I follow it a lot, but I think there's going to be pace. I think it's a clean trip, and I love that we got good weather. So now we don't have anything that can, you know, muck anything up in terms of trying to handicap a race that's hard to handicap anyway.
1: Absolutely. And I'm here in Kentucky, and we are the horse racing capital of the world. I'm in Lexington. And when Keelan is in session, we talk horses every single day. We have experts come on and pick races. People love to talk about the races, especially the Triple Crown races. But you're up there in the Northeast. And when you get to the Belmont, is something like this, but there's no Triple Crown possibility, does that something is like, well, I don't even care about the Belmont? Or if there's still a little interest up there? I'm just asking, as someone here in Kentucky, we're inundated by this all year round. To someone who's from the Northeast, tell us your thoughts on the Belmont and maybe how the Triple Crown kind of affects you.
10: Yeah, look, if there's a Triple Crown possibility, it definitely gets me more interested in watching the Belmont because by the time we hit the third one, you know, I'm kind of tapped out in a way. And I lived in Jersey City for a year when I went to work in New York City, And I got to, and listen, and I'm a, you know, a degenerati. I love casinos and the whole nine. I never once thought about going to Belmont Park. I really didn't. And I, that's probably more of a me thing than it is anything else. But right. No, you got to remember, too, the state that I live in hates everything. So if there was, like, harness racing, people tried to get rid of it. If it was dog racing, people tried to get it. If it was high lie, it didn't matter. Like, if it was fun, Massachusetts is going to try to squash it. So even going to the state of New York for some fun like that, yeah, it just doesn't resonate here. Now, normally we're also talking about NBA finals up in these parts, but, you know, that's gone kaput this season, too.
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1: Top of the hour here on your Live Bet Saturday, as I am broadcasting live from the Mid Gaming Hall. Here, just above the Circus Sportsbook in Franklin, Kentucky, I am Brad Taylor, along with Andy Gresh, as we are watching the games go on here on this Saturday afternoon, as we see Scott Rye has just parred the 16th hole. That means he is one shot up on everybody right now because everybody apparently has bogeyed in the last few minutes. Rye is your leader at -5 with Rahm, Goddard, Schmid, and Taylor all at 4 under. But right now your current odds still have John Rahm +530 to win this tournament. Scheffler, who's a couple of shots back, +640. And Rye is +1075 over at DraftKings. Any reason not to bet Aaron Rye to win this one here, Andy?
10: Yeah, I think lack of confidence, I'll be honest with you. It's kind of like, all right, where'd this guy come from? But just in terms of, and I know that when we talked to Kelly last hour about, you know, betting the top five markets and things like that, well, we talked about how today is really moving day, right? So Aaron Rye is up 15 spots. Matt Schmidt up 28. Same for Nick Taylor. John Rahm is up 14. Rory McIlroy jumped 24 spots today. So did Xander Schauffele. Reed is up 16 spots. Chris Kirk, who's at -2, is up 47 spots. So there's been a lot of movement today, especially from these golfers in the afternoon where some of these dudes are up, you know, 10, 15 spots in the standings because of the day that they're having. Christopher Ritan, he's another guy. Justin Rose up 47 spots. You know, he's 2 under in this tournament. So if you really start to peel back the guys that you don't have confidence in, here, Brad, and then you start to think about, well, Rahm is 4 under, McIlroy is 3 under, Reed is 3 under, Schauffele 3 under, all capable of winning. And then you look at some of those dudes at 2 under. You got to take Justin Rose seriously. You've got, let me see here, Cam Smith and Scottie Scheffler. You better take them seriously. So whether it's at the top of the leaderboard or just a couple of shots back, we have a plethora of guys who you would think could have big final rounds at a major, rise to the challenge and win this tournament, which makes it extremely difficult to bet. And I think, Brad, in the end, really explains why the lines have been all over the place the last 3 hours.
1: Yeah, we go back to McIlroy and Schauffele. Right now, Rory is +880. When he went to the clubhouse, he was 18-1. Schauffele was 28-1. He is 50% less, 14-1. And for tomorrow, I would be looking at, hey, find me somebody who gets to the clubhouse that's, you know, a shot off the lead, maybe even 2 shots off the lead, and watch that value come in on him, because that's exactly what we saw today. Now, will the weather change that tomorrow? We don't know. But we've seen today, we've made a mental note of that. Look at the odds of McIlroy and Schauffele when they went to the clubhouse and right now, and the value is 50% more. So there you go. The PGA is really going. You're shaking your head there, Andy?
10: I mean, because I'm just amazed that I look at some of the numbers of the guys. I mean, if you're even the leader right now is Rye at 5 under, right? But even the guys at 1 under, Brad, like Justin Thomas, Brooks Koepka, old Rick Fowler. We've been waiting for Ricky Fowler to win something for a long time, have we not? But even in that one under group, there are people who are there who have a lot of talent, who have had big Sundays, and who have won major championships. And I think that if you're just watching it as a golf fan, and it's depth of tournament with great players, this is tremendously fulfilling. Trying to figure out how to wager on it and which one of these guys is going to rise up or not completely soil themselves, that's the tough part to predict. Brad, I'm just going to tell you, and I know I shouldn't stooge this off, you need to see this shot from Goddard up that's coming up out of the rough. Like, he tries a flop shot, and it's a great idea, you know, in theory. I mean, this is, and it looks pretty good to start. Oof.
5: But
10: you know what? That's the kind of shot that for someone who doesn't have that kind of championship experience, that's the kind of shot that can ruin a day for somebody who is nothing more than a pretender. And that is, I mean, he's not that far from the hole. And to try to hit a flop shot there, that's pretty gutsy. But, you know, is he hitting that shot if he's got a one-shot lead? Like, that's the kind of thing it sounds like it's a really good idea. And it was a pretty good flopper. There's no question. But if you're that golfer, are you hitting that shot if you have a one-shot lead? And those are the kinds of things that separate guys like Scottie Scheffler from guys like Chris Goddard and Maverick McNealy and people like that. But it's a fun shot to hit, I'll tell you that. You can go to the range and hit that a bunch of times. You probably wouldn't hit it as good as he did.
5: Yeah, they showed the replay. He put a lot into that. It didn't go very far in the air, so prop to him. But his live betting odds now down to 12-1, although he is only one shot back for the moment. Mm-hmm. So, yeah, we will keep an eye on the PGA as we see Scottie Scheffler in the fairway about to try to approach the next green. But let's get back to the Preakness real quick. And we do have post time here in about less than a couple hours here. And don't forget, after this show, Mike Somich and the crew will be talking about the Preakness. And I know it's a big deal here in Kentucky because we're the horse racing capital. So I know a lot of the experts here, especially here on VSiN, including Mike Somich, Chris Felica, Alterman, they're all saying, talking, the number five horse, 20-1 were his morning line odds. I'm sure those odds are a little better now. How are you betting this Derby here, or this Preakness, or are you even betting this Preakness here, Andy?
10: Oh, no, I'm staying away. This is I love talking about it, but I don't have the confidence to, you know, I can read the old racing form, so I will admit to that. Yeah. But, no, I follow guys like Somich and others, and, no, this is unfortunately, you know, a stay-away event for me because I just don't have the knowledge on a lot of these horses. And, you know, you got to take into account who the trainers are, who's riding these horses, things like that. And for me, it's just not a depth of knowledge that I would have. I am drawn to Taj Mahal, the one horse, because of the record at Laurel Park. To me, that has to mean something. Look, when you're getting horses loaded up in the Kentucky Derby, and I understand that some of them can get spooked and buck, and, you know, if they don't have their little donkey friend beside them or whatever, they can get anxious and stuff. By the way, my wife rode equestrian for like 13 years, so she's a lot of my understanding horses. She also rode equestrian for 13 years and has like 14 documented concussions because of it. So she's a little, that's why she married me. So anyway, but she taught me a lot about, like, we were watching them load the horses in the Derby. And she said to me, she goes, this part makes me the most nervous because the crowd is buzzing and those horses are just kind of, even though they're thoroughbreds and they love that stuff, they're still looking around and they can get spooked a little bit. And we ended up seeing that happen right as you load them in. So things like that, I just don't understand, but there's got to be some home course advantage for Taj Mahal in this race.
5: Him being on the rail, and yeah, that horse, Great White, number 13, he is 15-1 in the morning line. I can promise you people in Kentucky are rooting for him because of what happened at the Derby with him not being able to working all the way up there, and then, you know, right as the race is beginning, well, he's out because he just flipped his jockey and everything.
10: Hey,
5: so I can promise you.
10: Let me spin a question.
5: Yeah, go ahead.
10: Brad, I'm sorry to jump in, but let me spin a question your way. What is it like for the Triple Crown races that are outside the state of Kentucky that aren't in your state, right? You get the first one,
5: right,
10: and then there's the other two, but how different of a feel is it when the race isn't in the state of Kentucky?
5: Oh, Kentucky still loves it. I mean, they'll watch it. It'll be one of the most highest rated things on TV here in Kentucky. It's not the same because the Derby is just all by itself between the parties and everything, and everybody comes into town for it. Even the locals now, they won't even go on Saturday because there's so many people that come in from out of town on that Saturday. They'll come in on Thursday or Friday, so the locals won't even go on Saturday anymore because there's so many people to do it. But there is a magic to the Derby, the first Saturday in May. And the thing is, the Churchill Downs just bought the rights to the Preakness. So they could move it. They could do whatever they want to. And I wouldn't be shocked that in the next year or two, because of so many people giving up on the Triple Crown after the Derby winner drops out of the Preakness, that this isn't changed in the next year or two, that there's more weeks, 4 weeks between the Preakness and then another four, maybe to five, between the Belmont. But we need some smart bets to bet this Preakness, and the smarter bets start here and last all year long with VSiN Pro. 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Coming up next, we're going to keep an eye on this golf, but also some MMA tonight. 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
8: Playoffs, but instead a team that was awarded the number one overall pick in the NBA draft lottery, the Washington Wizards. The Wizards, who went 18-64 this season, came out on top in the much-anticipated lottery Sunday in Chicago. Washington landed the top spot, followed by the Utah Jazz, the Memphis Grizzlies, and the Chicago Bulls, rounding out the top four. The big winners, though, are the Wizards, who had massive trades during the season to land All-Stars Trae Young and Anthony Davis, and have designs on taking a big step forward next season. Those hopes will be aided by Cameron Boozer and North Carolina forward Caleb Wilson. DeBonta is a 6'9" forward from Brockton, Massachusetts, who averaged 25.5 points per game as a freshman to lead the nation in scoring, making him the first to do so since Trae Young did it in Oklahoma in 2018, and only the third freshman ever per ESPN research. Peterson, meanwhile, averaged 20.2 points per game, the most ever by a Kansas freshman, but missed 11 games because of injuries. The most missed games for a potential number one overall pick out of college since Kyrie Irving was taken after playing just 11 games for Duke back in 2011. And then there's Boozer. The son of two-time NBA All-Star Carlos Boozer was the most productive player in America. The burly 6'9" forward swept virtually every individual honor in the country this season after averaging 22.5 points, 10.2 rebounds, 4.1 assists, and 1.4 steals while shooting 55.6% from the field and 39.6% from three-point range across 38 games. And then there's Wilson, electric 6'10" forward who averaged 19.8 points, 9.4 rebounds, 2.7 assists, 1.5 steals, and 1.4 blocks while shooting 57.8 from the field in 24 games. Though he missed time with a fractured left hand and then broke a right thumb that ended his season prematurely ahead of the NCAA tournament. There's a lot of young talent entering the NBA, and the Washington Wizards, now that they have the number one overall pick by way of the lottery, have their option at any of these guys that should improve their team. That was the Finley Cadillac Player Performance of the Week, brought to you by Finley Cadillac Henderson, the prestigious Cadillac dealer of the year. 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Check out my favorite. You know what that is, the Escalade. The Escalade IQ, they've got that on stock as well. The Lyric or the CT4, and my new favorite, the CT5, plus any of their other luxurious vehicles and SUVs that they have in stock. And when you get there, you know what to do. Let them know that your boy Q sent you.
26: That was a Finley Cadillac Player Performance of the Week, brought to you by Finley Cadillac Henderson.
10: Type promos that were not in her when she was in WWE, it made me go, okay, I know how this is going to go. Ronda's going to make, they're going to make it look good for around, if you notice the over-under on this fight, the total is a round and a half. Normally for a five rounder, it's 3.5 or 4.5, depending on the fighters. But for no other way of saying it, I think we'll get a round of tickle butt. And then they'll go back to their corners, and then Ronda will effectively end the fight pretty quickly against Gina Carano. Now, Gina Carano, apparently, when her whole issue happened in Hollywood, she ate her feelings and has admitted she lost 100 pounds to get to this point to be able to get into the octagon. And, boy, she looks great. She looks great, but there's no chance against Rousey. Like, Rousey, this is all her setup. It's all set up for her to win. She said afterwards, they were like, oh, what are you going to do after this? She's like, nah, I'm going to go have babies. So there's been a pretty good plan in place for a while. Now, Brad, here's where it gets interesting. You have Mike Perry. Pardon me. You have Mike Perry.
5: He is getting choked up.
10: Who is part owner of something called Dirty Boxing. I don't know if you've heard of this brand yet. John Jones is in the mix of it as well. And it's stand-up combat, but you can ground and pound a little bit. So it's not just boxing. There's a little bit of an element of MMA. So Mike Perry, who has fought in bare-knuckle fighting, which is owned by Conor McGregor, there have been lots of talks of Mike Perry and Conor McGregor getting in there in a bare-knuckle fight at some point. But Nate Diaz and Mike Perry scratches the itch for the old-school UFC fan, because Nate Diaz is one of these dudes who's unorthodox. He's just a fighter. He knows what to do. Like, you're walking down an alley with him and somebody starts giving you all lip, he's the kind of guy who just knows what to do. And Mike Perry is half insane. But Perry's minus 205 against Nate Diaz. I think we will see late a lot of Nate Diaz wagering. You have Francis Ngannou, who's on this card. He's a minus 1350 money line favorite against Felipe Lins. That'll be an easy one for Ngannou. But in terms of the inside MMA part of this, Brad, this is where Jake Paul is really tweaking Dana White by putting Francis Ngannou inside of whatever they're going to call it. They can't call it an octagon. I think it might be a hexagon or a septepalon or a heptathlon or I don't know what in the world they're going to put him in. It's going to be like some kind of cage. Junior Dos Santos is on this card. So they really geared this to here's the big fight that everybody's been waiting to see, even though everybody thinks Ronda Rousey's going to win. And then here's a couple of other things of interest that will keep the, you know, the maybe scorned UFC fan happy by putting these certain people in the ring. Now, UFC also has a card tonight, and I know I'm a little long-winded here, or a lot long-winded, but there is a parlay tonight. If you would like to bet Ronda Rousey, here's something to consider. Under the UFC fight night, Malcolm Wellmaker's taking on Juan Diaz. Wellmaker is minus 225. He was minus 310 earlier today. And you have Modestus Bukauskas, who's been on a heater against Christian Edwards. Bukauskas is minus 310. Wellmaker is minus 225. Ronda Rousey is minus 625. You put Bukauskas, Wellmaker, and Rousey together, you're getting plus 112 on DraftKings for three fighters that are heavily favored, you know, well over $200. So I know I kind of rambled there, but this will be closer to an exhibition, I think, with Rousey Carano than it will be a real fight that we will remember and say, oh, my God, they, you know, the chance like in pro wrestling, you still have it. I don't know if we're going to hear that in the main event of this thing tonight on that MVP card.
5: So the parlay of plus money that Andy has for us, let's go Bukauskas, Wellmaker, and Rousey. You can get plus money on that one if all three of those win. Now, the thing this Rousey thing kind of reminds me of, and I'm going to ask you about this, the Mayweather-Conor McGregor fight several years ago now. And
10: yeah.
5: Everybody knew Mayweather was going to win this one, but people kept betting Conor McGregor. And you got good odds on Mayweather, even at minus 400, minus 500, whatever it was he went off at, you knew you were going to kind of win that fight all along. Does this have any kind of similarity to that fight at all?
10: I think in the ring it will, because it'll be Rousey kind of toying with her and then ultimately winning, I think, in a second round. Now, the one thing they didn't do was turn that into a knockout, and maybe Conor McGregor would be too prideful to have been knocked out by him. But, yeah, I think that's pretty fair, because here's the thing. Gina Carano leading into this, as good-looking as she has said nothing that makes you think this will be a competitive fight. And what really sold Mayweather-McGregor was one side talked well enough to convince you that he could beat this world champion boxer. That's really what it was, right? And when you think about it, McGregor was probably the A side of that fight because of all the jaw-jacking that he did, and he talked people into buying pay-per-views. This has been much more like MVP UFC or Ronda Rousey ripping UFC and her talking about the big payday that she's getting here, and that wouldn't happen in UFC. It's been more antagonistic from that end versus, you know, them going on a barnstorming tour to go promote the fight and have Gina Carano sit up there and run smack against Ronda Rousey. All or most of the talking has been done by Ronda Rousey leading into this fight. And again, I just go back to when she was like, yeah, I called Gina and was like, hey, do you want to do this? And it was like, okay, you told me everything I need to know about betting on this fight.
5: And you make up a point that I talk about every day with the Big Blue Nation in Lexington, Kentucky, because right now they are so happy in Lexington. that they have a new college football coach at UK, Will Stein. And he's the next Vince Lombardi. They got a transfer quarterback in from Notre Dame. He's the new Tom Brady. And all the fanboys there are talking about how great this is going to be. How come the line in the desert is still 4.5 for their win total this year? So all these great headlines you see from the newspapers and the fanboy sites, you got Lombardi and Tom Brady, it's still 4.5 wins. So the talk is kind of something you have to, when you're handicapping, you got to judge in a sport like this. But most times, yeah, you don't kind of judge it. But, yeah, that's great stuff on the MMA. And, Ronda Rousey, still a good pick in Andy Gresh's eyes going into this. But you need some daily picks. There's 20 leagues, one mission. Just Win Bets, baby. 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The name says it all. You're absolutely right. That's JustWinBetsBaby.com. And on this show, all we do try to do is just win bets. But we do have hockey coming up. And there's going to be another big game coming up tomorrow night. And we need some help with some hockey picks. So Jonathan Davis will be joining us coming up after the break to figure out how we bet some hockey games tonight with a Game 6 taking place. How do we make some money off that? Jonathan Davis is going to join us next. And we'll keep an eye on this golf and all the Preakness about to happen. That's all coming up right here on VSIN, the Sports Betting Network.
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7: Here at the Mint Gaming Hall in Franklin, Kentucky, right above the Circa Sportsbook, I am Brad Taylor, along with Andy Gresh here on your Live Bet Saturday as we are watching the Preakness get underway here in a couple hours, less than a couple hours now, PGA Championship, almost at the end of the final, the third round, and we got baseball going on, but there is a big Game 6 tonight in the National Hockey League. And that's why on the Progressive Guest Line, we have Jonathan Davis. He is the host here on VSIN and the editor of the Ice Cap, the podcast here. You can find him on Twitter at West Coast HKYNHL on the Twitter. Jonathan, how are you today, sir?
8: I'm doing great. Hey, we've got hockey night in Canada tonight. Nothing better than a game on Montreal on a Saturday night.
7: Yes, you're right about that for the hockey fans, but we do have this Game 6 tonight, Buffalo and Montreal. This line started with Montreal minus 160 on the money line. They're up to minus 180 now, and there's a lot of the public has come in on Montreal here. 77% of the tickets, 82% of the money is on Montreal to win this game, and this total here, 6.5, has remained at 6.5. Your thoughts on this game tonight, Game 6, Montreal and Buffalo?
8: Well, if you like the Canadians, I would lean then toward their team total at over 3.5. And that earlier in the day, you could get that at plus money. I think that's the better way. Montreal has scored 5 goals or more in each of their 3 wins against Buffalo in the series. So I'm staying away from it. I did grab the over 6 at minus 130. I had grabbed that at FanDuel yesterday. I would take a look to see if there are some 6s out there. I mean, 12 of the last 13 head-to-head meetings between these two teams have had at least 6 goals. They've had, and I also like that first period over 1.5. All 5 games in the series have gone over 1.5. So those are my favorite total plays. I would, like I said, I'd stay away from the side. I think there's far better value if you like the team total. If you like Montreal, I'd go with the team total over 3.5.
9: I know that Buffalo has struggled on the road, but it's the playoffs and it's Game 6. Does that really factor in here against a team in Montreal that's got a very favorable home record themselves?
8: No, to me, come playoff time, I think if you take a look at records overall, I think we're about 500. You know, home and road splits don't really matter much to me anymore, guys, because, you know, in the regular season, it's different. You know, you come into another team's building, you may be on a back-to-back, 3 games in 4 nights, 5 and 7, whatever the case may be. You know, everyone's on the same schedule come playoff time. The thing for Buffalo is you got to be disciplined. You can't take dumb penalties like they did in game number 5, which cost them. I mean, their star player, Tage Thompson, took a terrible penalty with Montreal up 4-3. The Canadiens scored a power play goal 10 seconds after the penalty. And I thought when Thompson was going to skate, when he was skating back to the bench, Lindy Ruff, the Buffalo head coach, who was a tough guy in his days, I thought he was going to drop Thompson. So stay out of the penalty box if you're Buffalo. You've just got to play better. You got to get some better goaltending. That's always a story come playoff time.
7: Jonathan Davis's best bets are always on the vsid.com site. And what are your best bets tonight? Cole Caulfield, anytime goal. Only a plus 135, though, for an anytime goal tonight. But you also have some pizza money sprinkled on two goals at 8-1 and a hat trick at 45-1. Are we really going to see a hat trick from Cole Caulfield in Montreal tonight, Jonathan?
8: Hey, Brad, he is Mr. Saturday Night. That's what he's been dubbed. You know, he's got 21 of his 51 goals this year have come on Saturday nights. He's scored a goal on a Saturday night, 8 of his last 10 Saturdays, one of those, January 31st. He had 2 goals against the Sabres. He's had a hat trick on a Saturday night before. And ironically, this is the first Saturday that the Canadiens will have played in the Stanley Cup playoffs. So, it's definitely worth a pizza money bet to me for Caulfield, especially in a clinching game. You know, it wouldn't shock me if late in that game, we saw Buffalo pull their goalie with 6.5 minutes left in game number 5.

0: understanding how the emotion of playing in Montreal can change a series at a critical point. How do you go about factoring in what's going to be a whooped up crowd, as you mentioned, on a Saturday night? And is that Montreal factor very real when it comes to playing a big game in that market on a big Saturday night?
1: I think it actually helps both teams, and players will tell you that they love going into Montreal on a Saturday night. And again, it's, you know, for Canadians, it's hockey night in Canada. You've got a lot of, you have many Canadian born players on the Buffalo Sabres. I, you know, what they say, look, when you're on the road, hey, you want to get off to a good start. You want to quiet the crowd, have a good first 10 minutes, maybe take away some of that momentum, because, you know, those Canadians fans, when they go ahead, they start doing their ole ole chant, and it's deafening. So look, I, like I said, I don't think home ice matters. Look, Jared Stoll, the LA Kings, once told me, home ice only matters if you win the home games. And I think for Buffalo, yeah, get off to a good start, try to silence the home crowd. I think they have scored first, Buffalo, in four of the games in the playoffs, you know, but it ultimately, you know, it hasn't had a full effect. It's just be smarter tonight if you're Buffalo, and that's been the one problem for them in their last two games.
2: Colorado is the favorite to win this Stanley Cup, and the exacta, the favorite there at plus 235, Colorado over Carolina. Is there any reason to bet against a Colorado over Carolina Stanley Cup final, Jonathan Davis?
1: Well, there would be, and that's really the health status of Cale Makar, the Avs' best defenseman. I mean, he definitely looks like he's got a bang up shoulder. I mean, he got hit in game number five. He immediately dropped his stick to the ice, grabbed his shoulder, skated off. He had one attempted shot in game number five against Minnesota. There were opportunities where he had the chance to shoot and he passed. He had no points in the last four games against the Minnesota Wild. So yeah, if when you've got a guy who can change the course of a game like Makar, if he's not available, it does change the equation. Here's the way I've approached it. I mean, before the injury, I actually grabbed Carolina over 3.5 losses. There were a couple of books that were offering that one. But the prop that I like going into this series is I got Shea Theodore, the Golden Knights defenseman, plus 300 to have more points than Makar in this series. Because if Makar is compromised, hey, look, Theodore had 9 points and he's got 9 points in 12 playoff games. I'm getting him at 3-1 to have more points than a guy who's struggling with an injury. I think that's the way I'm attacking going against Colorado. Now, finally, I do have Nathan MacKinnon at 7-1 to win the Conn Smythe. So I am hoping the Avs win the Stanley Cup.
0: Jonathan, with this Buffalo-Montreal series being open, as you mentioned, the couple of six-goal, you know, games there, are the shots on goal market kind of wide open? Do you think there is a lot of possibility there on the shots on market, given that this series has been pretty open?
1: There are. I will warn people, though, we in the betting community call the people who track the shots for the league the shots on goal mafia, because we've seen many times where a guy has cashed his shots and then, oh, there's a stat correction. I don't know how that happens, but it does. I've got a parlay for a shots on goal prop. I do think Caulfield's going to be shooting the puck a lot tonight. I like him for at least three shots on goal tonight. But I want to get it at plus money, so I paired that with Rasmus Dahlin of the Buffalo Sabres to also get three. Dahlin's had at least three shots on goal in four of the five. You do have to be careful. It's been crazy. I mean, look, I was at a Ducks-Vegas game earlier in that series. I think Anaheim had 15 shots after one period, and then when the second period started, somehow they only had 13. So you just got to be careful.
2: Real quick, Jonathan. If this series tonight does go to a game seven under, right?
1: I mean, the numbers tell you game seven under. But it's, you know, I could not bet it under with these two teams. I mean, if we get another over tonight, like, you know, bet the under at your own peril. I would just stay off the total potentially, but I could never bet under with Buffalo-Montreal.

0: You can find him on the Twitter at West Coast, HKYNHL. He is our hockey guru here at BC. He is Jonathan Davis. Jonathan, thanks so much for joining us and for the hockey intelligence. And, of course, go catch the tickets for us tonight, will you?
1: All right. Thanks, guys. Appreciate you having me. Have a great rest of your day.
0: You too, Jonathan. Jonathan Davis on the Progressive Guest Line. But you know what? Coming up after the break, we've got some best bets. Andy Gresh and I are going to tell you who to bet on tonight, and hopefully we cash some tickets. That's coming up next here on VSiN, the Sports Betting Network.
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0: up here on this Live Bet Saturday as we are sitting here at the Bit Gaming Hall here in Franklin, Kentucky, right above the Circus Sports Book. I am Brad Taylor along with Andy Gresh, and we are keeping an eye on the PGA Championship right now. And right now we have a huge tie for first place. Six golfers right now are tied at minus four under par for first place. And John Rahm is your favorite in the odds maker's eyes, plus 475. Oberg is plus 620. Rory McIlroy, who the last time he hit a shot into a hole at the 18th, he was 18-1. Now he's plus 780 and the third favorite. And, of course, Scottie Scheffler, plus 1025. Andy, your thoughts on the PGA as we are right at the end here of this third round.
1: Well, big moving day for a lot of people, like Matty Schmid and Nick Taylor are up 30 spots in the standings. Rory and Xander Schauffele jumped up 23 spots on the leaderboard. But you mentioned this group at four under. Matty Schmid, Nick Taylor, Aaron Rye, John Rahm, Ludvig Åberg, and Maverick McNealy. I feel like that if, you know, I put that group, and then you say, which one of these doesn't look like the other? And that's where Rahm and Åberg really stand out. But that group at three under, you got McIlroy, you got Schauffele. Go ahead and sleep on Patrick Reed. That guy could turn around and win this thing. He's plenty good enough to do it. And then you have Chris Goddard up, and you start to continue to go down the leaderboard. There's Scottie Scheffler hanging around. And you know, and Brad, we talked about how for Scheffler, he just survives, right? Like, he may not play great, but he survives these rounds and doesn't tank his ability to then be able to turn around and win a tournament. You got Cam Smith in there. So the overall point is, Brad and I throughout today have been really charting how, oh, my goodness, like these numbers are all over the place. And when you look at some of the numbers on the course, they're all over the place. I'm looking at Scheffler right now, getting ready to hit a shot out of a trap, and the wind is making his shirt flap. You know, wasn't doing that earlier in the day. So the conditions are changing a little bit, and it's really setting up for a kind of a star-studded final round.
0: Yeah, this final round is going to be crazy, especially if you're looking down the list at some of these longer odds to finish, maybe even top five or top ten. Well, only John Rahm is minus real money here, minus 144 to finish top five. Åberg, minus 110. Everybody else is plus money just to finish top five here. So, some opportunities to get in late here on this PGA, yeah, late here in the third round, and get some value here in this one. So, yeah, we're going to keep an eye on that one. Also, we have some baseball going on right now and a couple of games that we liked earlier today. We saw Phillies and Pirates now. Sanchez guys has right at seven strikeouts. So Andy Gress is sitting there wondering, where's that eighth strikeout coming from? He's right there as we're heading to the bottom of the sixth here. Phillies up 5-0 against the Pirates. They finally have slowed down the scoring there. That's good for us. And an under Andy Gress best bet, the Rays up 1-0 over the Marlins here, bottom of the sixth. So, knock on wood, those are things that we're doing right now. But speaking of best bets, we're looking at maybe later on, after this show is over here. Andy, your best bets going forward here, who would you be betting on? Who would you tell the people to bet on here?
1: Well, I think you could do a mixed card MMA parlay. I think you can do, you can throw in Bukowskis, Wellmaker, along with Ronda Rousey on the other card. And that'll get you to plus 112. Rousey is about minus 625 right now. Wellmaker was, about minus 225 at last check. And Bukowskis was minus 310. So, I really like that one. If you're looking for a way to bet Ronda Rousey, the one other one that I do have, Brad, is I like Arnold Allen in the UFC main event against Costa at minus 130. I think Arnold Allen has got a striking advantage. You know, there's a lot on the line for Allen. This is a massive fight for him just in terms of his future, but you could see you got the Christopher Sanchez. Hopefully that's coming in over the Rays at minus 136. And then, of course, Arnold Allen and my other parlay, because betting Ronda Rousey at minus 625, like, I know it's coming in, Brad, but I'm not laying 625 to win $100 on Ronda Rousey. So, you know, it's almost like the, you know, it's that Kentucky game that you know they're going to win at the beginning of the year for you to base a parlay and bet on championships or something like that. Like, that's the Rousey fight. That's the anchor. You know that one's coming in, and you got to find your other two to be able to bring in some value.
0: Yeah, the parlays, that'll always do it to you. So, yeah, good luck to you on those bets. I've got a bunch of best bets. Four more baseball games tonight, and I'm going under the total in all of them. Cubs and White Sox, Yankees and Mets, a lot of rivalry games. L.A. Dodgers, L.A. Angels. Let's go up to the Northeast or Northwest. San Diego and Seattle, all under the total of those games. Love me some unders in those. So, yeah, we're playing faded the public on a lot of those as well, reverse line moves. That's what we kind of do, play the markets and a lot of stuff like this. And as far as the NBA goes, when it's not broke, don't fix it. I'm going to keep playing the zigzag. Give me Cleveland. And, yes, we're going to go against the guys in Detroit, but we're also going to go with Cleveland getting 4.5. Although, yeah, it's never a good idea to take certain guys on Cleveland against the points, if you know what I'm saying, in a spot like this. I'm taking Cleveland plus 4.5. Going under Game 7 unders, yes, we are going to take one favorite in the NBA. History tells us that a home favorite that's got a lot of rest, four more days rest, they do very well in Game 1s of these series. So I'm going to lay the chalk with OKC laying 6.5 against the Spurs in Game 1. And, yes, I'm going to take under that game as well. A total reverse line move so far. All the money's on the over. How come this line, this total's already dropped a full point? That's a reverse line move. I ever saw it. So I'm going under that game as well. So those are my best bets. So here we are sitting on just a little bit from the Preakness. Don't forget we have Mike Somich and Mark Melusis coming up next talking about the day at the Preakness. But what did we learn here today, Andy Gress? Did we sit here? We sat here 3 hours looking at these lines, watching these games, watching the golf. Have we learned anything today, Andy?
1: Yeah, I think we've learned that in-round betting in golf is pretty difficult, especially with a major with this many names. I think we've learned that, you know, Justin Thomas at one point was 4 under. Now he's back to 2 under. So my grabbing Justin Thomas for a top 5 at plus money, we'll see if it ends up living another day tomorrow. I found out that the Pittsburgh Pirates are still strikeout machines. And, you know, they're gonna post numbers, especially when they go down early in a game like they did today to the Phillies. I do feel really good about Detroit winning tomorrow's game. 4.5 is an interesting number for them to cover, but oh boy, if there's one thing I feel like I can take to the bank, just pick whatever level of suckdom James Harden is gonna play at. And then wager on that. And that's a dealer's choice, you know? Under 18 points, oh, yeah. If I could bet on his turnovers, I'd rather do that because the guy's been a machine in terms of turning it over so far this postseason. But, boy, oh, boy, if there's, you know, again, I might turn out to be the village idiot and he might score 45 points and actually take shots in the fourth quarter of a real meaningful game. But I'm banking on James Harden is the cowardly lion that I think he is. And that's coming under. That's going to go under when it comes to James Harden at a point total.
0: Don't you believe in a guy being due, Andy? He's due, James Harden. He's due,
1: oh, my God.
0: Right?
1: It's like, so James Harden is the, so here we go. It's like walking by the roulette wheel. And it's all black. Oh, it's due to go red. You know, that, and there you go. And you have landed on James Harden. Congratulations.
0: Andy Gresh, it's been a lot of fun today. I appreciate you playing along with our silliness at times and watching these games and watching this tournament with us. Great stuff as always. We appreciate it. Let's do it again sometime. Go catch some tape.
1: Hey, man, this has been a ton of fun to say the least. Luckily, we've had us a great golf tournament. We'll have some great NBA and hopefully a great Preakness. And I know we have a great Preakness show coming up here on VEASAN.
0: That's a great radio segue from Andy Gresh. Coming up next here on VEASAN, it is At the Track, Road to the Preakness. Mike Somich, Mark Melusis, they will take you right up to the Preakness and will be with you during and after the Preakness. Make sure to tune into them. And, of course, coming up later, Live Bet Saturday with Joe Serralo. Thanks so much for joining us, and we will see you next time here on VSIN, the Sports Betting Network.
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13: It's a late game on Thursday as a 1.5 favorite over the Eagles. 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
0: Coming up on Monday's episode of Money Moves, we continue to dive into the NFL schedules now that they've been released. 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
7: Welcome to your VSiN at the track. I am Mike Somich. He is Mark Malusis, and we are here with you for the next 2 hours. We've got the Preakness Stakes just 1 hour away from breaking from the gate, and we'll be here the hour after recapping it, talk about everything. We've got the PGA going on, Mark. We've got an NHL playoff game 6. We've got to talk game 7 in the NBA tomorrow. Absolutely loaded 2 hours. Gina Bacola over at DRS going to join us as well. But I got to ask you, Mark, how are you doing here as we head into the Preakness?
18: Well, first off, it's great to be with you, right? It's a beautiful Saturday, and we've got the second jewel of the horse racing's Triple Crown, even though it's not at Pimlico at that Laurel Park this afternoon, as Pimlico is under construction. But great to be here, having a great day. I mean, handicapping-wise, not all that great. Did have the Shug horse with Junior Alvarado aboard for Washington a little bit earlier in the card. But after that, it's been a little bit hit and miss, but looking to strike it when we talk about the Preakness, which gets going in about an hour from now. So looking forward to that. It's great to be with you, Mike, and right here on Visa for the next couple hours.
7: I think I just lost a photo here, Mark. As we saw the four horse here, we had a turf sprint right before the Preakness. Looks like the four just noses out the eight. Bummer for yours truly, but we will rebound, get things going here for the Preakness Stakes. And to your point, we're at Laurel Park this year. 4,800 fans are going to be attending the Preakness. They had to cap the sales tickets because not only is Pimlico being renovated, but Laurel Park also going under reservations currently. So, not the normal roar from the crowd that you would expect as they break from the gate. If you're joining us over on Mad Dog Sports Radio, we will have the NBC call for you when the race goes live. If you're joining us over on VSiN, then make sure to stick it right here. Mark and I will talk through the race as it goes down to the wire. And what an interesting race it is, Mark. A lot of buzz, obviously, around the fact that we don't have our Kentucky Derby winner, Golden Tempo, who's coming back here. We don't have Renegade either, the second-place finisher. We do have Ocelli, who comes in here running third from the Kentucky Derby just a couple weeks ago. We've got Incredibolt, who came back from that Derby. But I'm going to play silver lining a little bit here. I would have loved to have the stars, but this is one of the best betting races, Preakness specifically, that we have had in a long time. We've got a field of 14. Right now your favorite is 5-1 on the board with an hour till they break from the gate. There's a lot of different options to be able to try and make some money on this race, Mark.
18: Yeah, I wouldn't disagree with you there, Mike. I think it opens up. The problem is, or the difficulty is, the difficulty when you're taking a look at the field is it's a little bit of a projection with some of these three-year-olds. And some have not run particularly well, or some have and then tailed off a little bit. But you've got to go out there and dig a little bit deeper into their form and, you know, whether the distance, you know, what's the pace going to be up front? How quick are they going to go to the half? Is it going to be a case where speed is holding up down in Laurel? We've seen that at times, especially in the Maryland tracks. Is that going to be the case this afternoon? Is it going to play to somebody sitting mid-pack or coming from off the pace? But when you're looking, you know, at this field of 14, there's no question. I mean, we're getting a full field, which is a big thing. And from a handicapping perspective, you can make an argument for a lot of these horses. You know, when, you know, you can make an argument that, you know, 6, 7, 8, potentially, if things go their way, could end up winning the second jewel of horse racing's Triple Crown this afternoon. And so, I don't disagree that it's a tremendous handicapping race. You got to be right. And it's one of those ones where, you know, if you go after this one, after they cross the finish line, you could be very, very frustrated by missing something after digging through the past performances. You've been there before, Mike. I've been there before as well, where all of a sudden, and then great price, great odds, whatever it might be, great triple, great exacta, and you miss something there. It's one of those races. So it's going to be a lot of fun talking up to the race and breaking it down after this one goes final.
7: Yeah, that is one of my big fears in this year's Preakness, that you're going to get a very good trifecta. You're going to get a very good superfecta. It's trying to hit it. That is the problem. And I'm sure I'm going to look back at one or two horses and be like, I could have gotten there, but we just couldn't quite make it. We will have best bets. I do have a trifecta, superfecta. Mark has a trifecta that he's going to give out as well. We'll do that in the segment right before the Preakness Stakes. We will run through the entire field. Talk about whether or not we like them as a win contenders. If we think they can hit the try, hit the super, where they kind of fit into the race flow, if they're a speed horse, a closer. We'll run through all of that right after the bottom of the hour here. Like I mentioned, Gino Bacola is going to join us from Laurel Park to talk everything about this race in the next segment as well. But I want to look at the odds board first, Mark. I thought this was a fascinating race. When you look at the morning line, your favorite here, Iron Honor, the 9 horse sitting at 9-2. You look at the current board, Iron Honor, 9-1 on that board. Double the morning line price. Now, I didn't agree with the morning line price, so I'm not shocked. Your current favorite is Taj Mahal, who now sits at 9-2. Your second choice, the number 12, Incredibles, at 5-1. When you look over the odds board, is there anything that kind of jumps out to you, anything that surprises you when you look at these win prices that we're currently seeing with about 50 minutes to race?
18: Well, a couple of things, Hapia. Number one, the 5 talking, 20-1 on the morning line, price has been cut in half. Now, why has the price been cut in half? Because it's Irad Ortiz, who ended up finishing second in the Kentucky Derby aboard Renegade for Rapoli and for Todd Pletcher, Danny Gargan. Obviously, there's been, kind of difference of opinion whether the horse is working well, not working well, but, the goal was the Preakness this afternoon. And when you throw a jockey like Irad Ortiz, who's as best in this country at any given moment, on top of any horse in the thoroughbred world, his pricing is going to get cut in half. And I know if you like talking, you were hoping to get 16, 17, 18, 19 to one, something of that nature. He gets Irad Ortiz, and you know the public in a wide open affair is going to lean on the human flesh, not necessarily the horse flesh. And there's a little bit of a projection with talking in terms of whether or not he loves, whether or not his best surface is dirt, as compared to some who speculate whether or not he's ultimately going to be a turf horse. But, the son of good magic, his price getting cut from 20-9-1. The other one that hits you is really what you touched upon, Mike, which is Iron Honor, the 9. 9-2, another one that Chad Brown, and he's had success before here, in the Preakness Stakes. I know it's not at Pimlico. It's obviously a Laurel this afternoon, but Iron Honor is one that was well thought of as well. A son of Nyquist, Flavian Pratt aboard. But when you look at the human connections, as good as it gets, in the horse racing world, regardless of what's on the line and anything. And then you look at the horse and you say to yourself, well, you would think that the race does suit Iron Honor as well. I'm really surprised, given the connections and given the fact that Chad Brown pointed this horse toward the Preakness, flirted a little bit with the Kentucky Derby, but really it was the Preakness that Iron Honor's sitting there at 9-1, or as you would say, and if you're around the racetrack, is basically dead on the board. I mean, it's really, really frosty and cold, and that gives you a little bit of concern if you liked Iron Honor, if you lead into the idea that where the money is going, well, obviously 9-2 on the morning line, sitting there at 9-1, money is not going on Iron Honor. Not like that you would have thought of.
7: No, it's not. And I am a little surprised. I'm against Iron Honor here. I wasn't expecting Iron Honor to go off as the favorite, but I'm a surprise we're sitting here double the morning line price. You mentioned the Chad Brown angle. He has been very good when he focuses horses to the Preakness. Unfortunately for him this year, though, it's been kind of a mess as he's gone through this Triple Crown cycle. He had Paladin. That was supposed to be his Derby horse. An Emerging Market, he ran in the Derby, was originally his Preakness horse. Now, with everything that happened, all of a sudden Emerging Market kind of gets promoted up to the number one stall. He runs in the Kentucky Derby, expected to be back on the Belmont, worked very well up in Saratoga today.
18: Yep.
7: And Iron Honor, I feel like, kind of got fit into this race versus this was the plan all along. It feels like this was kind of like, hey, I'm Chad Brown. I like running a horse in the Preakness. Maybe this is where we'll just end up with Iron Honor. So I think this is different than some of the horses that he's unleashed in the past. On the Preakness, where
18: like cloud computing,
7: plan yeah. all along.
18: Yeah, like a horse like cloud
7: kind of
18: computing,
7: a pivot. Yes, cloud computing is a very good example of that.
18: Yeah, no doubt. I mean, and that's fair. I mean, Mike, that is fair. And I think Chad Brown's going to be super aggressive. I just don't think similar nature to the conversation that we had right before the Kentucky Derby when you're looking at Emerging Market. I don't think Chad Brown's going to enter a horse just for the sake of entering a horse because he's got Triple Crown fever, or he's got Preakness fever, right? And I think, you have to respect the fact that Flavian Pratt, who's a go rider for Chad Brown, hops on a board. We've talked about the success that Flavian Pratt has had, specifically when you're looking at the Kentucky Derby, not necessarily the case when you look at the Preakness Stakes, but, is a world-class jockey, tremendous on turf sprints, really puts his horses in a position to win. And if you're thinking about I know he's not American, he's French, but when you're thinking about a jockey here in the United States that gives the horse a little bit of an uptick because he's on board, you would certainly make the argument that Flavian Pratt is in the top three of jockeys here in the racing colony here in the United States that does that. So it's a little, in a wide open affair in which you can punch a holes in a lot of these three-year-olds that are going postward this afternoon, it is a little surprising when you look at the human connections of Brown and Flavian Pratt, the fact that they were 9-2 on the morning line. I agree with you. I don't love Iron Honor, but the fact that he's 9-1 about an hour from post time, that to me is surprising.
7: Yeah, again, the double the odds is definitely a surprise there. The other horse that I was surprised by, Great White the 13. Now, a horse I actually like, I do think has a shot in this race, was 15-1 on the morning line. This is the horse that flipped over at the Kentucky Derby, ended up on his back, got scratched at the gate. Now you're seeing Great White bet down to 7-1. Definitely not interested in the win play at 7-1. It's still involved in my trifectas and my superfectas here, but I'm surprised Great White, his price has been essentially cut in half here, Mark.
18: Yeah, that's fair too, but he's like one of those horses that people love. Everyone talks about the size of Great White, right? And then we saw him flip over, which is an automatic scratch when you're looking at Churchill Downs, when he went and he got scratched right before the Kentucky Derby. And I think sometimes you get a lot of people kind of spending money on this race that just like the name or know the name or know that he was a scratch. And now he's running the second jewel of the Triple Crown instead of doing what you and I do, which is, and sometimes one is more fruitful than the other, where you're looking at the past performances and you're analyzing the race and seeing what the race flow is going to be. How quick are they going to be? How the track is playing? Is it favorable to front runners or closers? And that's why I think Great White is one of those where, you know, if you look at it and you're saying, okay, who do I like in the field of 14? What name hits me? Well, I kind of like the name Great White, and that's why I think you also, amazingly enough, get some money.
7: He is a massive horse. I can't wait to see him on the track there. Hopefully he can stay upright in the behind the gate here. We can see him actually break from it. We are off and running here on VSiN at the track, Road to the Preakness Stakes. Stick with us here. On the other side, Gina Bacola from CRF going to join us directly from Laurel Park.
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9: Benefit. Who do you think benefit from that?
10: I think the speed horses for sure. And it's like definitely the horses that we think are going to be in front, right? And that's horses like maybe Napoleon Solo from the outside, the 10, and maybe Taj Mahal, the inside, who's actually clicking down to favoritism right now. I believe he's 9-2 on the board right now as we sit like a little over 40 minutes away. So he's your current favorite. Those were the two. Trying to predict who's going to be like right on the lead, I think there's a lot of horses who could be sitting close and all wanting to push the pace. But I think if we were to look back at the race and say somebody won this race gate to wire and was able to clear the field and run off from them, I think it would be one of those two, either the one or the 10. And if it starts to rain and gets wet, that's where you want to upgrade those speed horses, because so many others, they get the mud kicked in their face, the slop. They don't like it when they're behind horses. So I generally am going to upgrade those speed horses for sure if it starts to get a little wet.
7: No, I'm glad you went in that direction here, Gino. The pace of this race to me, absolutely fascinating. You mentioned the one Taj Mahal. You mentioned the 10 Napoleon Solo, but Iron Honor wants to be forward. Corona de Oro wants to be forward. We've seen Chip Honcho forwardly
10: placed. Yeah, right.
7: Out on the lead in the California races. How fast do you think they go? Like, is this Derby 2.0 and we just see a collapse up front again?
10: The way that I handicapped the race coming into today, I handicapped it that way. And that's why I was looking for a horse who I thought was going to be sitting more mid-pack to off the pace. So I actually had my top selection talking coming into today. I will say, though, that like a lot of that was built on price, because I was kind of hoping that talking was going to be double digits in the 12-15-1 range. And he's been like 9-1 for a while, which – you know, that's fine, but I think we're starting to notice that the Preakness betting board is a lot like the Kentucky Derby betting board, in that we get these very strange betting patterns, like no short prices at all, but there's nobody over 25-1. And a few of these horses should be 35, 40, 50-1 just based on their form. But what happens is there's so much like novice money in there and a lot of people who aren't hardcore bettors and are just betting a few bucks, that any big price starts to come down immediately because people just go and bet the longest shot on the board and they start coming down. So, I mean, we have a really solid betting board where almost all of the major contenders are between 5-1 and like 10-1.
9: Gino, when you look at the field of 14, who are your cross-offs? Who are you crossing out? Who do you think that you have no interest in, coming up about 40 minutes from now?
10: A couple horses that I'm not sure what to do with based on, like, I thought they would take a little more money. They're fine prices right now, but Chip Honcho and Iron Honor were the two horses that I could see them running last. I could see them possibly winning if they get the trip, but I think those are horses that have had kind of some soft trips And I don't really know if they're better, if they're, the horses are as good as their connections are. And maybe Steve Asmussen and Jose Ortiz can get the job done, and Chad Brown and Flavian Pratt. But I think those horses are getting a little bit of a reputation because of their connections versus what they've done on track. I don't know if they've gotten better as the races have gotten longer. And I'm worried about their trips. If they're both not close to the lead and getting an easy trip, are they going to back up? So those are a couple of the horses that I was kind of colder on that I think a lot of people will actually play. So for me, I was a little colder on Chip Honcho, the 6 and the 9. Those were two that I'm not as high on. I think you can eliminate them. And there was a few that I just think were so far behind based on like speed figures that I don't know if Bull by the Horns is fast enough to win this race. Can he finish third or fourth? Sure, maybe, but I just don't think he can get by this entire field here. I kind of eliminated him. I thought the two horses from the outside, I started to cross them off a little bit. So I was able to kind of like maneuver it down to about a group of five or so that I wanted to use in a lot of my exotics. And unfortunately, I'm not alive in most of them at this point, but we'll go back to the drawing board and play some tries and some supers here. I had the 5 talking as my top selection. The horse who I've been following for a while and was the most intrigued by, and it's nice because I actually don't need to bet him right now, is Taj Mahal. There was a Preakness future wager that closed right before the Kentucky Derby, and I bet $50 to win on him, and he finished at 20-1. So I got him at 20-1, and he's going to be 9-2 right now coming up. So I can sit back and wait, and if Taj wins, then I've got a really nice price on him in the future there. And then I thought the 12 Incredibolt was probably one of the safer horses as far as hitting the board, knowing he's going to run well. I don't mind the 2-week return for him because he was off for a little before the Derby, so I actually think the quick return might help him a little bit. I think he's going to get a great setup. As we talked about, there's a lot of early speed in the race. So for me, Incredible was one of the more safe horses to use in exactas tries. I thought Taj Mahal was kind of the wild card. And for me, Talkin was the horse who I was hoping was a price. He's not quite as big of a price as I would have liked.
7: Yeah, I spoiler alert, I love talking too. I knew we weren't getting 20-1. I'm a little surprised we're sitting right at that 8-1, 9-1 range. I do want to ask you about one horse. That is the number 2 horse, O'Selly, here, who ran 3rd in the Kentucky Derby, has yet to break the maiden, which means that this horse has never won a horse race, yet was in the Kentucky Derby and now in the Preakness here, was 70-1 in the Derby, was 6-1 on the morning line here, 9-1 currently. Do you think O'Selly has a shot in this race if we do see that pace collapse? Is it someone that you're using in the tries and the supers, or are you just leaving O'Selly off because of the number being too short?
10: I picked him 4th, and I definitely have him in the tries and the supers. I just have a hard time going up to the windows and betting him to win in this race at under 10-1 when he's never won before. Because I could just see him running a really good race again and the same type of thing happening. He feels like that kind of horse who always runs well, but someone kind of jumps up and runs a little bit better than him. So, yeah, I mean, he's a better price now than he was on the morning line. And if you just look at his last 2 races, they're not bad. And I'm hearing a lot of chatter about the Wood Memorial maybe upgrading that number from Timeform US and Byers because they thought it may have been a little lower. So maybe he gets a bump up in his figure there. But, yeah, I have no problem including him in tries and supers. I just have a hard time stepping up and playing him to win in this race when he's never won before, and he's going to probably have to go by, you know, of the field of 14, he's probably going to have to go by 11 or 12 of them, and he may get the great setup, but he's still a horse who hasn't had that win stink, and he could get caught in some traffic. So, yeah, while I respect him, and he ran really well in the Derby, I'm going to use him in, like, 3rd and 4th spots.
9: Gino, I want to ask you about a long shot, the 11 Corona de Oro for John Velasquez and also Dallas Stewart. We've seen Stewart really, be able to light up the tote board with some long shots in some of these Triple Crown races. What's your take on the 11?
10: If you're talking about connections, right? I mean, that Dallas Stewart has absolutely hit the board in big races with huge horses that were completely discounted. And what's funny is this horse is kind of the opposite running style, because normally you think about Dallas Stewart and he's got these late runners that are like come from behind closers that come flying late. This one will probably be a lot more forward in here from the outside. So, yeah, I if you're talking about long shots, like Johnny V has been rejuvenated over the last couple of years. He just wins big race after big race after big race. We saw him in the winner's circle just a couple races ago. I was listening to him talk about warming, who he just guided to a victory. So I will not talk you off using that horse at all in the under spots. I still think it might be a little tough for him to win, but if you're talking 2, 3, 4, absolutely he's in the mix.
7: He is Gino Bacola. You can find him over on X at It's Me Gino B. You can find his work over on DRF as well. He's one of the feature handicappers over there. Gino, thank you very much for the time. Good luck in the Preakness. Enjoy Laurel Park today.
10: I'm going to set my alarm for 3 weeks because I'll be at Saratoga, so we can chat right before the Belmont if you want.
7: Let's go. Now you're speaking my language. I love me, as does Mark, from Saratoga. Cannot wait to be up there for one last Belmont Stakes before we transition back over to Belmont, which is also under construction. Mark, a lot of construction going on in the horse racing world. All right, stick with us here. Next segment, we're going to talk about every single horse in the field. That's right. We will talk about the horse you like. In the next segment, we'll go through all 14 horses, where we think they can end up, if they have win probabilities, if they're a horse we want to use in our tries, our supers. We'll go through all of it right here with you on VSiN. Stick with us. This is VSiN at the track.
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7: Welcome back in your VSiN at the Track. Mike and Mark taking you right up to the Preakness Stakes, just 30 minutes away from the gates breaking open there at Laurel Park in the 151st run. Well, I don't know. It's not the roses. In the Preakness. I don't know. I don't remember what the flowers are here, Mark. I'm sure they give them some flowers there as they throw them across their neck once they win the race. Now, I want to go through all 14 horses, so we got to be quick here. So we're going to talk about every horse in the field and where we kind of see these horses fit. We're going to start out right now with Taj Mahal, the one horse for Brittany and Sheldon Russell here. Right now, your favorite at 9-2. And, Mark, I think Taj Mahal is a legitimate win contender, especially if he's able to find a way to rate. Does have a ton of early speed, but if he rates in any way, I think Taj Mahal is going to be able to win this race. What do you say about Taj Mahal, Mark?
9: Yeah, I think he's one of those where I think he'd win. I also could see him regressing off of his Tessio performance as well. So I think there's great variance when I look at Taj Mahal. Would I be all that surprised? 7-10, we're breaking down this race, Mike, and Taj Mahal is victorious here for Sheldon Russell? No, I would not be all that surprised. And the question is, and you hit upon it, does he have the ability to rate? How quick is the pace up front if he can't?
7: Yeah, and that's going to be the big question mark, because Taj Mahal been on the lead the last two races going two turns. If he's able to get the lead and get comfortable, he's a problem. If he's able to rate, he's a problem. If he isn't, he could finish last, 12th, somewhere in that range. So we'll see what happens here with Taj Mahal. Number 2, O'Selly, third in the Kentucky Derby last time out. Tyler Gaffleone rides back for Whit Beckman here. I'm going to use O'Selly underneath, Mark, but not a horse that I want to put on top. Still a maiden. I don't believe in that Derby effort, too. I think it kind of needs to collapse for O'Selly to hit the board.
9: Yeah, I would agree with that. I mean, he's still a maiden. I mean, is yet to win a race. And you're looking at a horse that was 70-1 in the Kentucky Derby. Now you're going to look at its single-digit odds here going into the Preakness this afternoon. Mike, that's kind of the big kind of leap there, is in terms of what you saw in the Kentucky Derby. Is that real? Is that a step up? And we're talking about three-year-olds, and you could see great improvement, you know, in any given race for any three-year-old. Rolling right back after 2 weeks in the Kentucky Derby, obviously was banged around in the stretch a little bit and did a little bit of banging around as well. I just can't see him winning the race. I mean, he could finish second, third, fourth. A lot of the horses in this race can. Probably majority of them can. He can make an argument for that. I just have a hard time making an argument for the two on top.
7: Number 3 is Crupper here. Donnie Von Himmel trains Junior Alvarado, going to ride. Was an Oakland horse after debuting at Churchill Downs. I got no interest. Know him early. Probably will not be around late here.
9: Yeah, it's a pass. I mean, at some point in time, I mean, you gotta spend a little bit of time. There's a lot of things to look at when you're a handicap in this race. When I look at the three, and I understand racing is racing, anything can happen, and not for my money.
7: Yeah, same with me on the 4 here, Robusta for Doug O'Neill and Rafael Bejarano. Ran a good second all the way back in the San Felipe, but another one that wants to be forward, I don't think has enough speed to go gate to wire. I won't be using Robusta either.
9: Yeah, I think Robusta for everything that you just mentioned in terms of, and then you look at the form. I mean, he's regressing. He's going backwards. 97 speed rating, in the San Felipe, and then he ran 85 and then a 79, right? And then you look at the flow of this race. If you expect him that he needs to be forward, and based on his form, he needs to be forward, and there is going to be pace up front. Well, I think he'll know him early. You just won't know him late.
7: The number 5 is talking for Danny Gargan. Ired Ortiz Jr. rides 10-1 right now on the live board. This is my top pick, so this is a win contender in my mind. We'll get into a lot more of why in the next segment here, where we've got a little more time to rip through these. But I think Talking absolutely could win this race with an improved effort here, Mark.
9: Yeah, I'm with you. And the question is, you know, do you get that improved effort? He's one of the two that I landed on, in terms of being my top choice, and had trouble separating them. Like the price of 20-1 better than I like the 9-1. Understand that Ired Ortiz being named the jockey was going to cut into the price. Love the work in Keeneland, but clearly a horse that can win the race.
7: The number 6, Chip Honcho for Steve Ashenson and Jose Ortiz. 5-1 on the morning line, 10-1 currently. This was the toughest horse in the race for me to figure out. I don't think Chip Honcho can win, but as an underneath horse, I'm not sure whether or not I should be using Chip Honcho. Has a lot of guts. can hang around but wants to be there early. I'm not sure if he can be there late against this level, especially this many horses. What did you make with Chip Honcho?
9: Yeah, I'm very similar in nature, you know, similar handicap, Mike, when I took a look at the six. You know, love the human connections, Asmussen, Ortiz. When you look at it, needs to be forward. When he wins, obviously he's on, or he's either on the lead or right there. And so he's pacing.

0: on or close to peace. Now, he's got Saez. It's Todd Pletcher. You know, Pletcher's obviously a world-class trainer. We know that. I think he's a sneaky – I would say this. I think he's got a better chance of winning the race than the six does. So I put him in the win contender column if you want to make an argument for the seven at 15-1 on the morning line. But he's not my top pick, neither one of my top two picks.
1: Neither. Number eight, Bull by the Horns here, Saffy Joseph Jr. With Micah Husbands aboard. This was a pass for me. I'm surprised we're sitting at 17-1 right now. This horse I just don't think is fast enough to compete with this group.
0: Yeah, I think this is one of those horses, as Gino was talking about, the fact that there's a lot of public money out there, that this is one that probably should be 35, 40, maybe 45-1, and he's not, right? So all the conversation all week long is about how wide open this race is. So I just don't think he's fast enough. So to me, it's a pass.
1: Number nine, Iron Otter, Chad Brown, Flavian Pratt. I get it. If other people want to use this horse, I am going to pass on Iron Otter simply because you need to leave somebody out. And for me, this is the one I want to leave out. I think this horse needs the front. I don't think he gets it. I think that makes it a very tough trip today for Iron Otter.
0: Let me ask you, though, Mike, are you more intrigued by him at 9-1 than potentially at either 9-2 or 4-1? Like, or was he a toss out because of the price, or was he a toss out because you don't necessarily think this was the intention of Chad Brown to have the horse in this race?
1: I never thought this horse could get more than a mile. That was before we saw this horse fall apart trying to get a mile and an eighth at Aqueduct last time out. And that to me is overarching the biggest issue for me is I just simply don't think Iron Honor wants anything more than a mile.
0: Yeah, that's fair. And I probably would agree with you there. I mean, I just think it's tough when you look at Pratt and Brown to think that maybe potentially, especially when you look at the jockey, that he can't potentially run in the money. I just don't think he can win the race.
1: Yeah, it's a good way to feel stupid after the race is leaving off Pratt and Brown in a Triple Crown race here. Number 10, Napoleon Solo, Chad Summers, Paco Lopez. Yeah, we'll move along. I know what's coming. Number 10, Chad Summers, Paco Lopez, Napoleon Solo. One of the most hyped horses at two after the win in the Champagne, decided to skip the Breeders' Cup, has been not nearly as good at three. Probably your pace setter. I don't think he has the stamina to stick around, though.
0: Yeah, I'm with you. I mean, it's, you know, he hasn't improved. I mean, that's the issue when you're looking at Napoleon Solo, the 10. So, you know, Chad Summers, very entertaining trainer. Just not for me. I'm scratching off the 10. I don't think he can win.
1: Number 11, Corona de Oro, Dallas Stewart, John Velasquez, great connections. I don't think the horse is fast enough. I understand some people like that. This is one of those, again, if it runs third or fourth and I don't have it, I'll feel upset with myself, but it's not going to make my tickets here just because I need to narrow it down somewhere.
0: Yeah, no, I get it. I would throw him in underneath if you're playing superfectas just because it's Dallas Stewart, just because he's one of the great horsemen, learned from Dwayne Lucas, you know, and one of those guys that I don't think he's putting his three-year-old in here because he just wants to be part of the action. I think he thinks his three-year-old can run well, especially against this field.
1: Now, we're going to talk more about the 12 Incredible for Riley Mount and Torres, as well as the 13 Great White for John Ennis and Alex Richard in the next segment. So let's skip over to the 14, Pretty Boy Maya here for Ricardo Santana Jr. riding for Jeremiah Englehart. What do you make of the 14 here? This was another one where I just feels like a horse that probably doesn't want the mile in 3/16, another one that wants to be forward. So this is a horse that I'm going to leave off my tickets.
0: Yeah, leaving off. I mean, I would say this. I would use underneath, but not in the win column. If we're talking about the fact of a win candidate, 15-1 on the morning line, could you see great improvement? You could potentially. Is it a field that maybe we see this kind of a horse make us all look foolish at the end of the night? I mean, potentially, it's just not going to be with my money. I don't think he can win the race.
1: Yeah, Bo Liam been a great sire. Feels like it's a little bit too much too soon for the number 14 there. 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
14: Welcome back here, VSiN at the Track. I am Mike Samich. He is Mark Melusis. We are counting you down to the Preakness Stakes, the 151st running, the first from Laurel Park, just 17 minutes from post right now, Mark. You know what that means? We got to give out some bets here, Mark. I know. We've talked a little about me liking talking. Where are you going on top in this race?
15: Yeah, well, I split in the exotics. I split a little bit between the 5 and the 12. I like the 12 incredible on top for Riley Mott. I think the fact that he rolled him back, talked to his dad, obviously the legendary Bill Mott, and decided to roll him back. You go back and watch. I do think there's going to be pace to run into. You know, I do like the fact that he finished. He did bump with Renegade in the stretch in the Kentucky Derby, but still continued to finish after that. Torres aboard this afternoon. You know, and I think he's the most likely winner of the race when I'm looking at the 12 Incredible. So I have $20 to win on him. I like your top pick, Talking. I like the majority of the week. You know, the issue I had, Mike, is I'm not sure. Like, and there's a little bit of a projection. And I was willing to take that gamble of not being sure at 20-1. And his odds have ticked up a little bit. Right now he's 10-1 on the board, but he was down to 9-1. So I went with a 5-12, $1 exacta. I put the 2-4-5-7-9-12. 11-14 underneath. But I think Talking can win the race. I think the 12 can win the race. Those are my two top picks. I did a $2 exacta box, the 5 and the 12. I had 20 to win on Incredibles. And then I played a 50-cent trifecta. I put the 5 and the 12 on top of the 5, the 7, the hell we did, and the 12. And then underneath with all. And that's a $24 ticket for 50 cents. So I think it's going to be 5-12 running 1-2. And 12-5 running 1-2. I could see it going either of the two ways. If it's the 5 or it's the 12, we all win. Would love to see Incredible get there, but those are my top two picks. But I like the 12 on top, Incredible.
16: Yeah, I actually had a little bit of the 12 on top in the Kentucky Derby. Incredible, who was the 11 that day, a little bit on top in the Kentucky Derby, a horse that I liked there. I agree with you. I thought he ran pretty well. I think if you're an Incredible fan today, you're pointing back to the Virginia Derby, because this is about the level of the field that Virginia Derby was. And Incredible was very much able to handle that. You're going to get the pace set up today. If you get a clean trip, you would expect the 12 Incredible going to be there. And to your point, I think the Riley Mott of it all is actually pretty interesting here. We saw his dad twice decide not to run horses back in the Preakness after winning the Kentucky Derby, and yet here is his son running a horse back in the Preakness after running in the Kentucky Derby. I think that speaks to how well Incredibolt is doing as a horse right now, how well he's doing in the morning, how well he has been able to fill out into his size. That, to me, is a big-time positive sign for the number 12 Incredibolt. Now, I am going to go with the other horse that you were mentioning here. I'm going to go with the number 5, Talking, and I haven't made the case for it yet, so let me just clear it out here for a second and tell you why I think Talking's going to win. You mentioned Danny Gargan and his talk after that race and whether or not this horse was healthy or not after the last time we saw him in the Bluegrass there. Well, there was an interview with Danny Gargan where he basically came out and said, prior to the Bluegrass, Talking wasn't feeling good. He had a cold. He'd been fighting it for almost a month. He basically was missing workouts or not being able to go full-fledged with workouts in the morning. And the other interesting thing he mentioned was he was firing Joel Rosario from riding this horse because he hated the fact that this horse was close to the pace in both of those two previous races with Joel aboard. I agree with you, Danny. I've liked this horse for a while. I think he should be coming from off the pace. I love the jockey switch to Irad Ortiz. I am notoriously a negative Joel Rosario guy. Getting Irad for this horse, getting the change to me, is a big-time upgrade. I knew we weren't getting 20-1. I'm happy with 10-1, which is what we're sitting on the board right now. I saw 11 a little bit earlier. I think we ticked back down to 10. So give me the number 5, Talking, on top here. I'm going to bet him to win in this race. And then I'm going to play a $2 trifecta, the number 1, Taj Mahal, and number 5, Talking, on top. And then I'm going to put the 1, the 5, the 12, Incredible, and then the 13, Great White, in the second position, and the 1, 5, 12, 13 in the third position as well. I'll play a $1 superfecta with the exact same 3, first, second, third there. So 1-5 with 1-5, 12-13, with 1-5, 12-13. And then in fourth place, I'm going to add in the 2 Ocelli. I'm going to add in the 7, the hell we did. Two horses who I think have an opportunity to hang on or run up to that fourth place finish in the super. So 1-2-5-7-12-13 in the fourth place spot there. If you are listening on the radio, head over to X at VSIN Live. All these tickets are tweeted out, so you can see the numbers there right in front of you. I'll make sure I retweet it as well, so you have access to both the trifecta and superfecta tickets here as we get close to the Preakness Stakes. Looks like we are just 11 minutes from post. And, Mark, we heard from Gino. We might have to worry about rain. Right now, no rain on that track feed. It looks like we're going to avoid any acclimate weather here before we get to the gate here for the Preakness.
15: Yeah, which would change things, you know, if you've been around the track enough, especially if you get a heavy downpour, you know, and the water is on top of the track, and some horses like a little bit of a wet track, a little moisture in the track. Some horses don't, a little bit of kickback. Everything comes into play. And then it also could change the way the track is playing. You know, it, not necessarily if you're getting some rain right when they open up the gates, more a case of if you get rain 20 or 30 minutes before the gates open up, sometimes it could change a little bit of the way that the track plays to the point that, Mike, that you mentioned earlier, maybe it's a little bit more favorable to be closer near the lead where front runners can have a tendency to hold on. It's a little bit more difficult to come from behind. So it's great that it's going to be, I mean, right up until this point in time, we're about 10 minutes away from post time. It looks like we're going to get a fast track. So that's what you want. You know, it's an interesting field of 14. We've broken it down. You can make an argument for a lot of these three-year-olds that are going to go postward this afternoon in the second jewel of the Triple Crown. You can make an argument for the one Taj Mahal. Obviously, Mike, your horse for the five Talking. I like the 12 Incredibolt as well. There's others that are intriguing. And, you know, it's one of those races where afterward, the way that it plays out, it's going to be really fascinating to see how Trip comes into play with a full field of 14 in terms of do we get the pace up front? You know, does Taj Mahal, does he need the lead in order to run? You know, he's got a little bit of the local flavor. So a lot of interesting storylines when you look at this. It'll be interesting to see how it plays out for sure.
16: Yeah, the first quarter of a mile is going to be fascinating here, Mark. Like, what does Taj Mahal do from the rail? Is it just a mission descent? Do you try and compete with Napoleon Solo, or is anybody else going to be out there and want to push forward? How fast are we going to go? Is it going to set up late? And then the track, I think we have to at least mention as well. I obviously watched in the last couple of days with the Black Eyed Susan yesterday, and then the having the Preakness today. Speed's been pretty good on this track.
15: Yeah.
16: I've seen horses that I thought were going to come back on the dirt specifically, that kept going. So you got to kind of wonder in the back of your head. We haven't seen a mile and 3/16th race, which is the distance of today's Preakness. Do you think this is a track that's playing toward that speed? Do you think those horses that are four are going to have an edge?
15: I don't. I think the race is going to play pretty fair. And what I mean by that is I think if they go fast up front, I think they're going to come back. Like, I don't think it's going to be a case where it's going to be a case where you're going to be able to go really quick up front. Like, if you make the argument, what do you think the opening quarter mile is today, Mike? What do you think the half is?
16: Ooh. 23 flat, 46-1.
15: Yeah, right? I mean, so you saw it was, what, 22 and change in the Derby, and it was 46-2, I think, to the half mile for the Kentucky Derby, right? That was a mile and a quarter.
16: Yep.
15: This is a mile and 3/16, right? So I think when you look at, you know, today's race, if you go, I don't think they'll necessarily get into the 22 range, but I do think it's going to be 23 and then 46, right? So you're looking at also three-year-olds now, you know, for a case when you're making an argument for Taj Mahal, a little bit of a step up in class, right? It, you know, when you look at him, with the amount of speed that's in the race, I don't think all of a sudden now we're going to see that speed hold on through the stretch. I do think it's going to play, the race is going to play more toward a case of if we get the pace up front, somebody's sitting off the pace or someone come from way back.
16: I also don't believe in the speed horses outside of Taj Mahal. I think all of them kind of want to quit, that they all, you know, and that I think also helps the argument where if you heat them up early and you end up in a situation where they're going a little bit too fast, and at the same time, they also don't want to get the mile and 3/16 necessarily. Could set up for a perfect storm where we see this one fall toward the closers again. If you're joining us over on Mad Dog Sports Radio, want everybody to know we are going to bring you NBC's call of the 151st Preakness Stakes, and then Mark and I will return for a complete recap of the race, talk about what's next heading in toward the Belmont, and talk about Game 6 tonight between the Canadians and Sabres, as well as Game 7 tomorrow between Detroit and Cleveland. Get to see who faces Mark's beloved Knicks there. All right, Mark, last comments here before we go to break. We are on the track for the Preakness. When they break from the gate, what's the number one thing you're going to be watching here?
15: Is a clean break. That's number one. You know, and hopefully all 14 three-year-olds get a clean break. And then you want to see, to me, does Taj Mahal go right to the front, and who goes with him, and how big of a front? How quick do they go to the opening quarter mile?
16: Stick with us right here. We'll be able to answer all of those questions. We are just 7 minutes away from the 151st running of the Preakness Stakes. Taj Mahal, currently your 9-2 favorite. Incredibolt sitting on the board at 5-1. We will have the 151st Preakness on the other side of the break here. Stick with us. This is VSiN at the Track. Road to the Preakness Stakes.
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2: 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But I will say this. 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There's not a national title contending team. And that's not enough in Tuscaloosa.
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4: 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Both Adam Burke and Greg Peterson join us to talk MLB bets for Monday. Wes Reynolds hopped on to recap the PGA Championship. 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All that and more on The Numbers Game, 10 a.m. Eastern, 7 a.m. Pacific.
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2: Welcome back in your VSiN at the Track. Mike and Mark taking you right up to the Preakness Stakes, which is just 2 minutes to post right now, Mark. All the horses out on the track looking great. Right now, your favorite, Taj Mahal, sitting there at 9-2. Second choice, the number 12, Incredible, sitting at 5-1. I am on the number 5, Talking. We'll see if we can get that horse home. You are on the number 12, Incredible, here, Mark. As we go toward the gate here, what are your last thoughts as we look at this odd board? Any surprises that are jumping out at you? Anyone that that you're unexpected getting some late money here?
3: No, I mean, I think it's favorable that Talking, I think, has ticked up a little bit. Taj Mahal continues to see the public money coming his way. He's 9-2 right now. It looks like the gates are going to open up and he is going to be the favorite. I was touching upon it because I was watching the feed from Laurel during the course of the break, Mike, is that they all look great, right? Rain is held off. We're going to get a fast track, which is favorable. They all look fantastic. Nobody looks worse for the wear. You know, Great White went off, ran on his own. I mean, just an unbelievably large three-year-old is Great White with a fitting name, the 13, sitting there at 8-1 right now on the board. But they all look great, and hopefully we get a safe and clean race this afternoon out in the Preakness.
2: Yeah, it's the one and probably only time we will see the Preakness Stakes here from Laurel Park. As we are 0 minutes to post, the horses are approaching the gate. We're going to start loading this Preakness field soon. Again, I'm on the number 5, Talking. Mark on the number 12 here, Incredible. If you want to get your bets in, make sure you head over to your ADW. Get those in now as we do have 0 minutes to post and we are circling behind the gate. Hopefully we have a clean break here, Mark. Hopefully no one flips over behind the gate. No drama like we had in the Kentucky Derby there. And I'm fascinated to see what happens coming out of this race as well. We'll talk about the ramifications of the Preakness moving forward. But we saw a lot of Derby horses decide not to be here at Laurel for the Preakness. I'll be interested to see if we have any of these horses who decide to jump back into the fire here and head up to Saratoga for the Belmont.
3: Yeah, it'll be interesting. There's no doubt. And that Belmont is going to be, fun. Obviously, last year up there at Saratoga, it'll be if there's one of these that decide, like O'Shelly, should he win today? Does he take on the fight 3 weeks from today up there at Saratoga? Even though I don't like him today, if he ends up winning it, breaking his maiden in the Preakness, you would imagine that potentially if he's healthy, that he moves forward because that would be a big chip in the old game. So it'd be fun to see Talking, the 12 Incredible. I would probably think less inclined with Riley Mott with Incredible after running him back in 2 weeks. But if he's victorious today, you never know if the horse is really, really doing well and what that field up at Saratoga looks like 3 weeks from today, Mike.
2: Yeah, I mean, we did see Journalism running all three races last year, so we do have some horses who still want to go through this path that is the Triple Crown and be able to run in all three races, and obviously up at Saratoga, a unique spot for the Belmont, especially at a mile and a quarter. I think that makes it more accessible to a lot more horses versus the mile and a half test you would have over at Belmont Park once that renovation is done next year. So going to be interesting to see if we see anyone move forward out of this race, decide to take on that challenge. If Taj Mahal wins impressively, I'll be very interested to see if that's a horse who wants to head up to Belmont, where you're going to have Golden Tempo, you're going to have Chief Wallaby, you're expected to have Renegade all waiting up there for whoever wants to take them on inside the Belmont at Saratoga, just 3 weeks away from today. But right now we have got the 151st Preakness Stakes here. Taj Mahal going to be your favorite, 9-2 as they walk into the gate. Incredible sitting on the board at 5-1. Right now, you've got your third choice. It looks like Great White is fighting with O'Shelly and The Hell We Did to be the third choice at 8-1. Iron Honor taking some money here at 8-1. Really compact odds board. 25-1, the longest shot on the board. That surprises me, Mark. I don't think every horse in here is 25-1 or shorter.
3: No, but it also shows you, Mike, that, the amount of public money and some of that money end up being, as we'd say around the track, dead money, right, that is out there. And, it's an intriguing field, but I think it kind of leans into the narrative all week long of really kind of a three-year-old race where there's a lot of projections in the race, right? You can poke holes in each and every one of these 14 three-year-olds as they go postward. Obviously, it's the second jewel of horse racing's Triple Crown, but You know, sometimes people dig a little deep to make arguments for any of the 14. I think that's why you're seeing the money being parsed out the way he did, because you're looking at horses that are 25-1 to me that literally have no shot in the race.
2: It feels like we still have a little bit of the Rich Strike effect, where you can't let a horse go off at 40-1. And then we saw Golden Tempo win the Derby, and people were kind of validated in the thought that we got to play these long numbers. It's possible for it to happen. So not seeing anyone over 25-1 on the odds board, as we have now 13 of the 14 horses loaded up for the 151st running of the Preakness Stakes. It's going to be fascinating to watch this break and to see how fast we are going to go early with these 14 horses. And we are off there. Taj Mahal breaks sharply from the inside post. Talkin actually breaks a lot better than I expected as well. So Talkin getting pulled back now by Igrad. So he's going to sit. It's going to be Taj Mahal and Napoleon Solo into that first turn, Mark.
3: Yeah, quick first turn. So Taj Mahal, and we saw Sheldon Russell go right to the front end. I'm interested to see what the opening quarter mile is going to be here. And he, as the gates opened up, Taj Mahal is your betting favorite here with Sheldon Russell aboard. And he looks like he's moving pretty quick. The opening quarter in 22-3.
2: They're whipping out there. I thought this would be a very fast opening quarter when you saw Talkin at open lengths on Napoleon Solo, who is currently sitting in second. I'm sorry, it saw Taj Mahal have open lengths there on Napoleon Solo sitting in second. Talkin sitting in third right now. Chip Honcho, Iron Honor, also up close. 46-3 to the half mile. I wish Talkin was further back. I did not want him this close. We'll see what happens here, but I expected a different trip, very similar to the last two. Very similar pace to what we saw in the Kentucky Derby as well here in the Preakness as it unfolds. We'll see if you get that same result with horses being able to come from off of the pace as we head into the far turn. And it looks like Taj Mahal may be struggling a little bit as Napoleon Solo starting to come up to the outside of him. And these two put a decent amount of room on this field as Iron Honor now into the third spot. Talkin starting to fade back. Chip Honcho starting to make a run. But Napoleon Solo going to take over the lead here, top of the stretch. They did slow down that third quarter, Mark.
3: Yeah, they did slow down. And Riley Motz, the 12, is coming awfully wide here. And we'll see if he can go out there and continue to finish his run and see if these horses on the front end come back to him a little bit. But, you know, not much of a run for – and it looks like it's going to be Napoleon Solo, who's opened up here.
2: Yep.
3: On the front end, we talked about the front end holding up. It wasn't Taj Mahal's day, but it's going to be Napoleon Solo's day for Chad Summers.
2: Yeah, Napoleon Solo, Iron Honor in second, the number 6, Chip Honcho in third. Speed, speed, speed. All three of them were top 5 the entire race, and they end up 1, 2, 3 across the finish line. Final fraction, so we go 22-3, 46-3, 112 flat, 138-3 for a mile, which is not fast. Come home, 158. Not a quick race, Mark. This is a pretty slow running of the Preakness here, as they really were sucking some wind down the lane there. The only horse that really made up any ground was Incredible, who tried to come running late with Ocelli. They're going to run 4th and 5th respectively. Looks like the number 8, Bull by the Horns, going to come home in 6th place. I am surprised. And Napoleon Solo had a ton of hype heading into this 3-year-old season. Chad Summers decided to skip the Breeders' Cup after winning the Champagne up in New York. And then we didn't see the improvement. We kind of saw the same horse, and he tried to stretch out twice, not able to really get to the front and be able to then go on. Impressive for him to be able to stalk the pace of the one Taj Mahal, not need the lead, and then be able to get it done down the stretch, despite slowing down a little bit there, no one able to catch him coming down the lane.
3: Yeah, and, you know, it's something we talked about a little bit earlier, Mike, in terms of how this race was going to play and was it going to be a, quote-unquote, a little bit of a merry-go-round. It wasn't for Taj Mahal, and you saw, you know, Sheldon Russell, you know, starting to work on him when they hit the far turn. But you hit upon it in terms of those that – the only two that really closed were Ocelli, and you look at the fact of Incredible went wide going into the far turn as well. So you look at – Torres took him wide. They had to make up a ton of length, and just didn't have that kind of a closing kick and needed to move a little bit sooner than he did. But it ended up being a little bit of a merry-go-round race when you're looking at the top three finishers in the Preakness, to where outside of Taj Mahal, the rest of them were forwardly placed, even with the 22 and change and 46 and change half mile, to where know, that's where you look at the track. Was it playing a little bit more toward front end speed? Or, and obviously when you look at the Preakness, it was. Congratulations to Chad Summers. And obviously the connection's there because Napoleon Solo, I couldn't find him, to be honest with you. He has not shown that kind of form as a three-year-old. So whoever did have him, congratulations. I wasn't on him this afternoon. I didn't like him for $1, but he ran a winning race in the Preakness, even though it was a really slow time.
2: Yeah, heck of a try. Napoleon Solo, Iron Honor, Chip Poncho. We said, would we feel dumb after the race? I don't feel dumb at all because I never get to this trifecta. This is one of those where the speed held, and I am honestly surprised. I mean, when we saw the 22.66 come up in that first quarter mile, I thought you did not want to be anywhere near that pace. And for them to be able to, for you not to see anyone be able to run home, to me was surprising because it wasn't really the speed, just keep going. This was more of no one able to really close any ground. Often that means it's more of a track-aided thing, but it was not a overly quick final time there for this. So you had the opportunity, if you were a closer, to be able to come and get them, and no one able to do so. Iron Honor, I thought, ran a very good race, as did Chip Poncho, who run second and third in here, respectively. I wouldn't be shocked if Napoleon Solo heads to Saratoga. I'm going to be honest. Summers loves it up there. This horse is a New York horse. Wouldn't be shocked if we see him in the Beaumont here, Mark.
3: No doubt about it. If you think about Chad Summers, I think the most famous horse that he's trained was Mind Your Biscuits, right? So you look at, you know, he's had success before, but this is one that I wouldn't have found. If you went with the Human Connections, he came up with the second and third place finishers. He certainly did. Not necessarily on form when you're looking at Iron Honor and when you're looking at Chip Poncho.
2: Stick with us here, VSiN at the Track, Road to the Preakness Stakes. We will talk everything reaction, get the prices back from this Preakness Stakes, and talk about some of the playoff sports games we got coming up over the weekend. Stick with us here at VSiN.
4: 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Tim Lawicki is looking to buy minority stakes in European soccer clubs through his fund Entrepreneur Equity Partners. Lawicki's pitch to clubs includes his experience with real estate and stadium management. Lawicki received a pardon from President Trump just months after a July 2025 indictment that Oakview illegally coordinated with its rival Legends on the bidding to develop and operate the Moody Center, a $338 million arena at the University of Texas in Austin. Mexico is cracking down on the use of ride-hailing apps like Uber at the nation's airports, causing headaches for travelers as it prepares to host the World Cup next month. Airport authorities have announced that they deploy additional National Guard personnel to bolster the enforcement, while advocates for the app-based drivers counter that traditional taxis can't meet demand by themselves. With a Bloomberg Business of Sports report, I'm Michael Barr. Whoa.

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10: Never done before. We thought about maybe potentially Russell and Taj Mahal. They didn't come home in a quick time, but it doesn't matter. If you cash, congratulations. Better to cash than trash. But feel good for Chad Summers. The human connection's there for sure.
11: Yeah, this is a difficult one for me to get through, too. I don't know how I get there, especially if I think the pace is going to be what it was. Going 22.66 for the opening quarter, faster than the Kentucky Derby. They went quick up front, and Taj Mahal was not able to sustain that quick pace, and Napoleon Solo was. He was able to stay out there, stay in front of everybody. No one gets by. Iron Honor ends up running second. Chip Honcho in third. Ocelli, the two, runs fourth. The 12, Incredible, runs fifth. Napoleon Solo pays $17.80 to win, so $2 returns $17.80 there. $1 Exacta, 10.9, pays $53.60. The $1 Trifecta, 10.96, pays $597.10. The $1 Superfecta, 10.962, pays $2,377.80. And if you hit the pick six today at Laurel Park for 20 cents, that returned almost $34,000, Mark. We have people who are complaining that the big days are too chalky. Well, the pick six for 20 cents just paid $34,000. Definitely not a chalky day at Laurel Park, Mark.
10: No, and if you were, I think they're black-eyed Susans. We were talking about that in hour number one. I wasn't sure what the flower was for the winning connections, but I think those are black-eyed Susans that's on right now on the Over the Saddlecloth of Napoleon Solo. So, yeah, you didn't get chalk. And kind of, Mike, you hit upon in hour number one and give you credit is that you're going to get prices in this race, you know, given the fact of, you know, where the betting was when you're looking at the field of 14, that there you were going to get prices if your leans or your belief was correct. And that's exactly what you got when you look at, you know, the prices in this race, when you're looking at the exacta, the trifecta, and even the superfecta. And you mentioned, I mean, if you hit the pick six for 20 cents and you're collecting nearly $34,000, God bless. That's a good Saturday, I'll tell you that.
11: That's a great Saturday, Mark. That's not a good one. That's a great one when you're pocket 34 on the way back from the racetrack. What sticks out to me is, and again, it makes it a great betting race. I was not right today. That it happens, right? Still love betting on this race. You get 9-2 as your favorite on Taj Mahal, right? Your second choice in the race, Incredible, goes off at 5-1. Napoleon Solo, Ocelli, your co-third choices in the race here, both of them at 7-1. Iron Honor at 8-1. Just a lot of horses that are kind of floating between that 5-1 and 15-1 range. So if you were right, you got paid. And that's like in horse racing, you want to get paid when you're right. You don't want to be betting horses that are 2-5, 3-5. You want to be finding horses that are 6-1, 8-1, 12-1 that really help juice up those payouts. And with this specific style of race, you're almost guaranteed to at least get a decent payout just because of the number of horses and the fact you don't have a short price favorite that's going to drag down some of those exotic prices. All right. I will put you on the spot, Mark. Napoleon Solo, does he go to the Belmont?
10: Does he go to the Belmont? I would say, I think Chad Summers has loved Saratoga, loves the history of the Belmont Stakes, and I understand it's not at Belmont Park. It's up at Saratoga. I think if the horse is healthy enough, he probably goes. I think if the horse shows him that he's, this didn't take too much out of him, I think Napoleon Solo probably goes.
11: I agree with you. And the other thing I think you have to at least take into account is we expected a lot of speed in the Kentucky Derby. We expected a lot of speed today. I don't know how much speed we're going to have in the Belmont because a lot of those horses ran in the Derby or today. Like, I don't know. Obviously, Taj Mahal will not be there, right? Like, you're not going to see the speed that we saw in those two races necessarily continue on because the speed we saw in those two races didn't do well outside of, you know, Napoleon Solo winning this. And maybe Chip Honcho goes, maybe Iron Honor goes, but we know Napoleon Solo is faster than the two of them. You could be in a situation here, if you don't get new shooters, that you're going to have Napoleon Solo as a lone speed in the Belmont if he does decide to move on.
10: Yeah, that's true. And gotta listen, I think there will be some new shooters because it's up at Saratoga, because of the history of that building, and that racing facility up there and the fact that it's going to be the last year up there. I think it adds a little bit of, an extra nuance to it. So I do think you will. The interesting thing to me is when you look at this race, I mean, would you bet, even with the fact that there's no front end speed, would you bet Napoleon Solo to do this again? I would not. Like, that's the other aspect of it when you look at it. Like, 8-1 on the morning line goes off at 7-1, you know, and he would never have taken my money. I just didn't think he was there. Now, wide open field, right? And I do think it was a little bit track aided, not trying to rain on his parade, but I do think when you look back at this race, I do think you're going to look and say to yourself, well, you know, the track was playing more favorable to horses toward the front end. Because when you go 22 and change and you're going 46 and change to the half and you're right off the lead as Napoleon Solo is, that's not a horse that you expect to be finishing, or you expect horses from the back to be closing with greater impact than they did, and they didn't. You know, and I think if this track was playing a little bit more fairer, I do think Incredible, I don't know if he necessarily wins the race, but I do think he's a little bit closer, because the problem is, and here's where I think the winning move was made when you're looking at Napoleon Solo, is the fact, and you pointed out on that far turn before they hit the top of the stretch, they were able to create a little bit of a gap between first and second, and then the third and fourth place horses to where they weren't coming back. And I think that gap aided them or aided him in his victory this afternoon.
11: Yeah, maybe Ocelli and Incredible aren't great. I think that also has to be part of the conversation
10: here. Yeah, that's true.
11: You know, going to the Belmont, you're going to have Renegade we know is a good horse closing. You're going to have Chief Wallaby, who I think is a very good horse that would be able to sit off of it. You're going to have Golden Tempo, who we saw make this huge move. Maybe both Ocelli and Incredibolt were aided by what happened in the Kentucky Derby and a little thought of a little higher than maybe they should have been coming from off the pace because they did make the moves that they made in that Kentucky Derby. I think that's at least part of the conversation here. I also, like, to your point, that the time of this race is very telling. The fact that we went 22 and change, 46 and change, and then we went 112 and then 138, that means that those horses were slowing down. You're supposed to go 12 seconds for every furlong. So that would be 24, 48, 112, 136 for the mile. When you do the 112 and then you do 138 for the mile and the speed still wins, it tells you no one is making up any ground from the back.
12: Yeah, true. I mean, that's the way to look at it. And you're right. I mean, listen, do I think Incredibolt is this unbelievable three-year-old? No. But when we were handicapping this race, Mike, the interesting thing was, and you pointed out, it's similar caliber of three-year-olds that he's going up against in the Virginia Derby. And he looked really good in that race, right? So, you know, I didn't love Incredibolt when he was going into Postward in the Kentucky Derby because I think there were better horses. And we ran through them, you know, whether it be Further Ado, whether it be Commandment. Obviously, you look at Renegade. But when you looked at this field and you said to yourself, all right, well, where does he fit in this field? And I thought he fit right there as being right at the top of the betting market. And he was at 5-1. But he couldn't make up the ground. And they weren't coming back to him. And I think, listen, Napoleon Solo, I didn't envision this kind of a race. I didn't envision him rating. I thought it would be more of a contested pace up front. It was contested to an extent, but Taj Mahal, we saw him basically quit on the far turn and Napoleon Solo go on with it.
11: Yeah, he folded up his lawn chair and sat down as they were moving into the far turn there and allowed Napoleon Solo to run away a little bit here. If you are looking for live streaming or replays from almost any thoroughbred, harness, or greyhound track out there, head over to RTN.TV. That's the Racetrack Television Network. 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I love this for tournaments. It's great because you can have more than one track inside a single window, so you can pick to flip from one to the other. Very good tournament tool there, RTN. Check them out. Stay with us here. VSIN at the track. And take a little bit of a sports turn. Talk some little hockey when we get back.
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23: Hello again, everybody, and welcome inside the Sports USA studios. Tonight at Bell Center in Montreal, Quebec, Canada, the Montreal Canadiens will host the Buffalo Sabres for Game 6 of their second-round Stanley Cup playoff series. Montreal leads the series 3-2. I am Rob Brender. It's a pleasure to have you with us for Stanley Cup playoff action right here on Sports USA. The Bell Center will be rocking tonight as the Canadiens try to punch their first ticket to the conference final since 2021 and first time in a full season since 2014. The Sabres would love nothing more than to spoil the party and force a deciding Game 7 on Monday in Buffalo. The team split the first two games of this series in Buffalo. They then split the next two in Montreal. The series shifted back to Buffalo for Game 5 on Thursday. It was 3-3 in the second period.
24: Dobson right back down the other way. Here's Devin out right side. Little space shot. Loose in front. And they score! Devinov with the shot. It trickled through Lukanen, and it looks like it's going to be Evans who got the last touch on it to give Montreal their first lead of the night.
23: That was goal number one in the playoffs for Jake Evans. Just a short time later, Nick Suzuki added on.
24: We'll see if the Habs can make them pay tonight on their first power play. They were 1-for-7. In game 4 for 20 in this series, as here's Slavkovsky up front, they score! Nick Suzuki, power play goal! And the Montreal Canadiens get a couple of quick strikes late in the second period to go in front 5-3.
23: That was goal number 4 in the playoffs for Canadiens captain Nick Suzuki. Early in the third period, the Canadiens power play clicked again.
24: Hudson. Over to Demidov. That one got away from him, but a good keep in by Hudson. Bounces over far side. Here's Demidov through the middle. Shot scores! And there it is for Ivan Demidov. First Stanley Cup playoff goal. And that might be it for Buffalo here. It's another power play marker, 6-3 for Montreal.
23: Canadiens radio with a trio of calls. That was the second power play goal of the night for Montreal. They won the game 6-3 to move to within one win of advancing to the Eastern Conference Final. Canadiens captain Nick Suzuki talked about his anticipation for tonight's game.
25: The city's already pretty crazy, and we saw against Tampa, it takes a lot to close out a team, and you know, we have another opportunity to do that, and I'm sure the crowd's going to be into it hours before the game starts, and you know, it's going to be rocking. So, you know, we're ready for that, excited for the opportunity to close it out.
23: Sabres head coach Lindy Ruff was asked what gives him confidence his team is up for the challenge or trying to avoid elimination tonight.
0: You know, we faced a lot of adversity through the year, and you go through last year's adversity and all the stuff this year, and the team has responded almost to every challenge we've had. This is a completely different challenge, being involved in an elimination game where now every mistake could mean the end for you. But every opportunity you get to take advantage of could mean we go on to play game seven.
23: Let's get a deeper preview of tonight's Game 6 between the Canadiens and Sabres from our outstanding broadcast team who will be calling the action in Montreal, Judd Surratt and Billy Jaffe. Guys.
1: Thanks, Rob. Tonight, the Montreal Canadiens will play a Saturday night home game for the first time during the Stanley Cup playoffs with a chance to advance to the Eastern Conference Final. Meanwhile, the Buffalo Sabres, they are facing elimination for the first time here in the playoffs. And Billy, as we look at a couple of storylines as the series has evolved, two have come into focus. Number one, goaltending has become a significant factor.
2: Well, it has. And you're going to see Alex Lyon tonight again for the Buffalo Sabres. Ukko-Pekka Luukkonen, who came in for Lyon, you know, last game Lyon played about 13 minutes and 40 seconds, didn't play the previous game, so Pekka Luukkonen comes back and does well, but then doesn't do so well last game. So Alex Lyon to the rescue. He's comfortable in this scenario. He's a veteran player. He showed it against the Boston Bruins. He showed his mettle early on against the Montreal Canadiens, and then goaltending became an issue. But he's the guy who's coming back in there, and he's a veteran guy, and that's why Lindy Ruff and his staff have elected to go with him. To me, Judd, I don't think it was even a question that he was going to play or not. He gives them an element of confidence and a different... I always talk about the eye check or the vibe check. He gives them that different look.
1: And then on the other side, Jakub Dobish is going to get the start once again here for Marty St. Louis. He's played every minute of every game this season here in the Stanley Cup playoffs.
2: Yeah, and he was concerned. He admitted, you know, after the game in Buffalo, Game 5, that he was going to get pulled after the first period. He didn't, due to the fact that Marty St. Louis and his staff entrusted their goaltending coach. They radioed him. They said, he said, keep him in. Afterwards, actually on the day off, Jakub Dobish says, I'm thankful. And he told Marty St. Louis, thank you for keeping me in. And he rewarded them because come the second period, made a huge save on a quasi breakaway from Tage Thompson with his left pad. That really reset the game for him and his team. They went on to victory. He's been excellent for this team, and he gives them confidence.
1: And then the other storyline that has started to emerge, the top players from the Canadiens have outplayed the top players for the Sabres.
2: Yeah, so I'll look at the guys on the Sabres. We'll talk about that more than anything here in our little open here. It's the Alex Tuchs, it's the Tage Thompson.

0: overall, they are 4-1 away from the KeyBank Center. Rob?
1: Thanks, guys. Looking forward to your call of Game 6 between the Sabres and Canadiens coming up shortly. As Judd just mentioned a moment ago, the Sabres 4-1 on the road in the playoffs and only 2-4 at home. Sabres head coach Lindy Ruff was asked why his team has been so much better away from Buffalo.
2: The playoffs are a different animal. You know, I've mentioned friends, family, everything. Not saying that that's what it is. I don't know that for sure. But our road play has been better. And if our road play is what we need to carry us through this, and we go to Montreal and we win a game and we come back, and when we come back, we're going to pretend we're on the road.
1: You heard the guys break down the goaltending matchup a moment ago. The Canadian starting Jakub Dobish in net again tonight. He has started every game in the playoffs so far for Montreal. He's allowed 3 goals or fewer in 10 of his 11 games in these playoffs. Canadiens captain Nick Suzuki said Dobish has been a huge part of their postseason run.
3: I just think he's super confident in himself. You know, he puts the work in off the ice to have his mental training where it needs to be. He's a fighter. He, you know, wants to be in the battle with the guys. He's got the perfect kind of attitude and a goalie for sure.
1: The Sabres are expected to start 33-year-old Alex Lyon in net tonight. This will be his 8th start in the playoffs this year. He's 4-3 with a .917 save percentage. He's appeared in 4 games in this series, allowing 12 goals on 94 shots. Coming up next, I'm going to chat with Canadiens forward Joe Valeno. What do the Canadiens need to do to wrap up this series tonight? You're going to get Joe's thoughts next. You're listening to the Stanley Cup Playoffs on Sports USA.
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1: 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We are getting you ready for Game 6 of the second round Stanley Cup playoff series between the Canadiens and Sabres from Montreal. The Habs lead the series 3-2. 26-year-old forward Joe Valeno is in his 6th season in the NHL and first as a member of the Canadiens. He's a key contributor on their 4th line, which also features Kirby Dach and Zach Bolduc. When Joe joined me, I asked him what it's going to take for the Canadiens to close out this series tonight.
8: Well, I think they're just sticking what we've been doing. It's a new game. It's a new opportunity. We got to think of it like that. Just kind of play our game, you know, doing what's been giving us success lately. Obviously looking at the way they play and, you know, what we were able to adapt to their game and looking over some video. But at the end of the day, it's obviously about who wants it more and who's going to go out and pay the price and, you know, have all these championship habits that I think, we've been.

0: we've been putting into our game. You know, the little details, the stick on pucks, the block shots, the physicality. I think all that is going to be extremely important. And you know, it's never easy to, you know, it's always the hardest game to close out the series. So you know, we just got to make sure that we're ready and going to bring our best.
1: No question. As we're talking to Joe Valeno, forward for the Canadians, we are getting ready for Game 6, Canadians and Sabres, coming up shortly right here on Sports USA. One of the things, Joe, that we have seen from your team throughout the playoffs, but specifically in this series, is the depth of talent and skill really coming to the forefront. You're playing right now on a line with Zach Bolduc and Kirby Dach. You guys have been successful. The Texier Deneau Anderson line has also been successful. So while we always hear about the top line guys with the Canadians and that young talent up top, you guys have depth of talent. Talk to me about how that depth has played such a huge role in this series.
0: Yeah, tremendous. I mean, I think you're going to need everyone to contribute. And, you know, we're happy that we're doing that offensively and getting some good touches in the ozone and obviously being able to capitalize on some opportunities. So, I think we're going to need, you know, everyone and you know, sometimes it's not always going to be your top guys that are putting up those points and scoring the goals. So, you know, we're just obviously happy to contribute and to put the puck in the net. It's always nice to have some depth scoring. And I think it's always important in the playoffs, especially when, you know, there's matchups involved and all that sort of stuff. So we're happy about that.
1: One last thing for you, Joe. You are from Montreal, born in Montreal. You get to play a Game 6 at the Bell Center. It's going to be rocking in there. We know that. And a chance to move on to the Eastern Conference Final. I know it's not the Stanley Cup Final. Nobody's raising the cup in this one. But this is awfully close to living up to all the dreams I would imagine you had as a kid. Talk to me about the excitement of this game and going into this game for you.
0: Yeah, honestly, super excited. I'm already grateful and you know, appreciate every opportunity that's been given to me so far. And to play in the playoffs, obviously play in Montreal, you know, means a lot for me. You know, game six on a Saturday night at the Bell Center, I don't think you can really, you know, script that any better. So, you know, we're just going to make sure that we really take, you know, really take full responsibility and know what's at stake here on Saturday and have a chance to close this out. But we definitely want to bring our best, and, you know, I want to bring my best, especially, you know, playing for Montreal and in front of this fan base, in front of that arena. It's not hard to really get up for anything.
1: That's Canadiens forward Joe Valeno. Montreal head coach Martin St-Louis was asked, how is young Coors avoiding letting the moments get too big for them in the playoffs?
2: I think we're just focused on each and every day. We're not worried about the day before. We're not worried about what's ahead. Let's just take care of today. And I think when you take care of today, usually, I mean, you don't get anxious or too excited. You know, I feel that you just stay present where your feet are and take care of that. I think it helps sustain even keel and just focus on the process and prepare.
1: The Canadians scored a pair of power play goals in their Game 5 victory. They were 1-for-7 with the man advantage in Game 4. Martin St-Louis said he's liked the way his power play units are operating even when they don't score.
2: I like the way our power plays look. And sometimes you just don't score. And sometimes you have to give credit to the goalie. You can break the other team down, but at the end of the day, you got to get it past the goalie.
1: Canadiens defenseman Alexander Carrier has contributed offensively in this series, posting a goal and 2 assists. He had 1 assist in their first round series against the Lightning. Carrier was asked how much the series against the Lightning has prepared them for this series against Buffalo.
3: I think we learned a lot from Tampa. You know, they were a really experienced group, and now we come in Buffalo with a group that loves to play with the puck and create chances and stuff like that. So I think it's just about sticking to our game plan and really being level-headed and just being confident in what we can do.
1: 22-year-old defenseman Lane Hudson is tied for the Canadiens team lead with 12 points so far in the playoffs. He has 6 assists in this series. He talked about his excitement for tonight's game.
4: We're excited for the opportunity. Like you said, we know how hard it is to close out a series, but any chance you get to try to do it at home, it's exciting, and we're grateful for that opportunity.
1: Hudson is only in his second season in the NHL, and he's already established himself as one of the top blue liners in the league. He won the Calder Trophy, given to the Rookie of the Year last season. This year, he had 12 goals and 66 assists for 78 points during the regular campaign. 20-year-old winger Ivan Demidov picked up his first career playoff goal in Game 5 of this series. He talked to Sportsnet and was asked how it felt to find the back of the net for the first time in the playoffs.
5: It's an amazing feeling to score a goal, and I can't describe this feeling, so I hope I'm going to have a couple more times.
1: Lane Hudson talked about how nice it was to see Demidov light the lamp.
4: He's such a gifted offensive player. I try to, you know, tell him to just keep playing the same way. I mean, he was getting his chances, creating a lot for other guys, so it was only a matter of time, and, you know, I just kind of tell him, trust yourself and just play your game, and hopefully you score, but if you don't, you're generating a ton, and it's nice to see him get one for sure.
1: Even though Demidov and Hudson have only one combined goal so far in this series, Canadiens head coach Martin St-Louis said he knows those players haven't lost their confidence.
6: I feel they're confident players, and their confidence comes from their preparation. To be a confident player, it's not just about the goals. Yeah, that's going to help, but like to me, it's the preparation that leads up to everything that you're trying to do, and those guys are perfectionists. They prepare a lot. They're on the ice. They get their touches. They're confident players, and being confident doesn't guarantee the puck's going to go in, but I think it allows you to not just be a flash in the pan. It's every day.
1: Coming up next, I'm going to talk to former Sabres goaltender and current TV analyst Martin Biron. What do the Sabres need to do to avoid being eliminated tonight? You're going to get Marty's thoughts next. You're listening to the Stanley Cup Playoffs on Sports USA. We are back after these local messages.
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1: 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We are getting ready for Game 6 of the second-round Stanley Cup playoff series between the Canadiens and Sabres from Montreal. The Canadiens lead the series 3-2. Martin Biron spent 16 years as a goaltender in the NHL, the first 9 of which were as a member of the Sabres, where he posted 134 wins. He's now an analyst on Sabres TV broadcast. When Martin joined me, I asked him what the Sabres need to do to avoid being eliminated tonight.
10: I mean, there's multiple things that are going to need to happen for the Buffalo Sabres to be able to win Game 6 and extend it to Game 7. Number one, they're going to have to defend better. Obviously, you look at what happened in Game 2 in Buffalo, Game 3 in Montreal, even Game 4 to a certain extent, where the Sabres had to block 27 shots, Montreal at 75 shot attempts. It just feels like they're giving up too much space, too much room to the Montreal Canadiens, so they're going to have to defend a ton better. And you're going to have your Tage Thompson line, whatever combination that is going to look like in Game 6, they're going to have to perform. We're seeing Nick Suzuki, Cole Caulfield, Juraj Slafkovský really stepping it up in this series. Cole Caulfield's now got 3 goals in 5 games, when in the first round against Tampa, he only had 1 goal, and everybody's questioning, like, what's going on with Cole Caulfield? Well, they're performing now. You're going to have the same out of Tage Thompson and whatever line, top line, the Sabres are using on this game.
1: Which brings up a great point as we're talking to Martin Biron, former Sabres goaltender and now a member of their TV broadcast team. We're getting ready for Sabres and Canadiens Game 6 from the Bell Center in Montreal coming up shortly right here on Sports USA. You mentioned Tage Thompson and the lack of offense from him. And, of course, it's not just Tage. His line mate, Alex Tuch, has really struggled. He has no points so far in the series. He had 33 goals during the regular season. What specifically, Marty, are you seeing the Canadians do defensively against that Sabres top line to slow them down?
10: I think it becomes speed. It's not so much like, there's some teams defend by being physical and by just, you know, slowing you down. What the Sabres saw against Boston in the first round was the Boston Bruins playing a 1985, 1990 style of hockey with holding and clutching and grabbing. But now I think it's about puck possession. It's about, you know, speed. And the Montreal Canadiens are very fast. You look at Madison, you look at Hudson, you look at Caden Gooley, you look at Noah Dobson. They're all very fast in the defending aspect of the game. There's not a lot of space in the Montreal zone. The Sabres can't get their cycle game going. Sabres can't get the rush game going. They've been a really solid rush attack type of team all season long. They're not getting rush chances. So that's how Montreal is able to defend right now. I got to give credit to Jake Evans, Philip Deneau. Those two, like, they are playing center on different lines. They're really helping on the defensive side of the game right now, and it's making a big difference.
1: No question, and the Sabres are very likely going to need production out of their top line in tonight's game if they're going to be successful and force a Game 7 in this series. As we're talking to former NHL goaltender Martin Bjorn, if you're a Sabres supporter or a Sabres fan and you're looking for reasons to be optimistic that they can win tonight and force a Game 7, look no further than their record on the road in these playoffs, Marty. They've actually been much better on the road than they've been at home. You played in the NHL for a very long time on the road in playoff games a number of different times. Does the home ice advantage, Marty, matter at all when you're on the ice playing the game, or is it one of those things that we think about as fans and as media, but when you're out there, it really is kind of meaningless?
10: No, it matters, although I remember in 2008 with the Flyers, we played here in Montreal in the second round, and we won 2 out of 3 games, and I love playing on the road in buildings that are so energetic and fun to play in, and we all enjoyed it. Now, if you don't do well, it could be intimidating. And you look at the way that the road teams have had so much success this year, I think it's just a matter of, teams are good. Teams are good, and they can adjust.
1: That's former Sabres goaltender and current TV analyst Martin Bjorn. Tage Thompson leads the Sabres with 11 points in these playoffs. He has 2 goals in this series and 4 overall in the postseason. Those are decent numbers by just about any standard, but not quite at the level that Thompson is capable of. The 28-year-old had 40 goals during the regular season. Sabres head coach Lindy Ruff talked about the offensive struggles for Thompson.
11: It's an experience that, you know, he hasn't really gone through. I think there are momentum swings in your top players. I mean, we just mentioned Montreal's top players and long stretch of not scoring even strength, then you'll get that opportunity to make a difference. You've got to be able to make a difference. We know this time of year, there's a heightened awareness on all your top players. Every opportunity, every mistake is being critiqued.
1: Thompson's linemate Alex Tuch has also struggled badly. He has no points in the series. Tuch talked about his offensive woes.
12: Offense has been hard to come by for me. I think I've had a couple opportunities in the last few games. Tonight was nothing to really late, honestly. I got to bear down. I got to be better. I can't play the way I'm playing right now. It's just going to be will and determination. I got to move on to the next game, and I got to be better for the guys in this room.
1: Coming up next, I'll take you through the rest of the Stanley Cup playoff action. You're listening to the Stanley Cup playoffs on Sports USA. We are back after these local messages.

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6: 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We are getting you ready for Game 6 of the second-round Stanley Cup playoff series between the Canadiens and Sabres from Montreal. The Canadiens are up 3-2. Time to take it through the rest of the Stanley Cup playoff action. The Western Conference final matchup is set. The Colorado Avalanche will take on the Vegas Golden Knights. Game 1 will be in Denver on Wednesday. You can hear it, of course, right here on Sports USA. The Avalanche 8-1 in the playoffs so far. The Golden Knights just finished off a second-round series win in 6 against the Anaheim Ducks. Golden Knights defenseman Noah Hanifin spoke to our Brandon Kahn after the series-clinching win against Anaheim, and Brandon asked him if the experience of dealing with the speed of the Ducks will help them as they prepare to face the Avalanche in the conference final.
8: Yeah, similar, man. They're going to be fast. They really got the rush. They got some world-class talent on their team. So it's going to be a battle, but I think we're up for it. We're playing good hockey right now, and just one game at a time. Here, we're going to go to Colorado and take care of the road and hopefully just keep building our game here.
6: The only other team still alive in the playoffs, the Carolina Hurricanes. They've been off since last Saturday. That's when they finished off a sweep of the Flyers, punching their ticket to the Eastern Conference Final. Now it's time to join our Judd Surratt and Billy Jaffe. They're standing by at the Bell Center in Montreal to call the action of Game 6 between the Canadiens and Sabres. I am Rob Brender. Enjoy the hockey, everybody. 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
11: Coverage of the Stanley Cup playoffs is on the air tonight. The Montreal Canadiens host the Buffalo Sabres in Game 6 of their second-round Eastern Conference playoff series.
12: Send it to the slot. It's fired.
11: the Bell Centre in Montreal. 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
12: Welcome inside the Bell Centre here in Montreal. We're getting set for Game 6. The Canadiens with a 3-2 lead in this best-of-seven second-round series against the Buffalo Sabres. And the Sabres have not forced a Game 7 with a road win since 1997. Billy, let's take a look at a little bit closer at the Buffalo Sabres. We had a chance to catch up with our head coach, Lindy Ruff, before the game. And one of the things that he told us, you cannot be afraid at this time of year to try things at this point. And the combinations, that sound you hear, the blender has taken place here in Montreal.
13: He was sending a little message, wasn't he, to us, partner? And that Lindy Ruff and his staff have decided to really mix things up. And I think a lot of it has to do with two or three guys that just haven't been going. So to go to the lines for tonight, Norris is going to be between Benson and Tage Thompson. Hellenius, the youngster, just a couple of games now in the playoffs between Zucker and